0: me. But you know, it's hard to argue with the testimony. The Bible says in Revelation chapter 12 that they overcame him by the blood of the Lamb and the word of their testimony, and they loved not their lives to the death. I think testimonies are just powerful. Testimonies sometimes reach people that theology and doctrine and teaching won't. And there's a lot of people that it's easier to catch the power of God than it is to necessarily teach it. And so today's my last day that I'm offering these materials. I've got 9 volumes of testimonies. This will be the very last one that we'll be playing. I've got more than this. I didn't play them all. Plus, we have some AWM now. And these are things that we put on our website and we send out to our partners just to let them know what's happening. And we've got a lot of miraculous testimonies in there about healing that we don't have on these volumes yet. And they're not only testimonies about healing, but testimonies about people's lives that have been changed, maybe from depression or from something like that, or just all kinds of things. People that have gone overseas and have done miracles and have a miracle ministry. So we've got a lot of things on our website. But today I want to play a video about, it's Jolene Rosmalen or something like that. I think that she is from the Netherlands. Again, it'll say on this video, but I've watched the video, and this is a lady that was having severe problems associated with food, and she had her colon and just the insides had ulcers, and because of it, there was very few foods that she could eat, and she literally had to move back in with her parents, and her whole life was on hold because of the problems that she was having. And when she got hold of the Word of God, one of the things that I love about this testimony is that it wasn't me that prayed for her. There wasn't any individual that prayed for her. She got hold of the truth. And it happened to be that I was the one that was sharing these truths with her, but she got hold of the truth, and she just started standing on the Word of God, and because of it, she got healed. And, you know, I love these kind of testimonies because as much as I love God using me, and I've seen thousands and thousands of people heal by me laying hands on them, I'm not available all of the time. I've actually had people that wanted to come to my house, and I've had to turn people away because, you know what, if I allowed it, I would never have any life. I'd be praying for people constantly. Matter of fact, one of the reasons that we started our healing school is because I was preaching on healing, and people from all over the world started coming to Charis Bible College, and we have 3 breaks during the day. We have 4 hours worth of class in the morning and 3 breaks. And during the breaks, I would have people lined up from 10 or 15 different countries that came from other places wanting me to lay hands on them. And even though I'm willing to do that, I couldn't give them the time that they needed. I couldn't minister the word to them. And I'm just one person, and every once in a while, I have to go to the restroom in between classes. And it was just impossible, and I had people come into my house. And so what I did, I started training others. And now I am more excited when people can just receive because of the truth that I put out than I am when they come and ask me to pray for them, because I've got an expiration date. I'm not going to be here forever, and I can't be here for everybody. And so I really enjoy these kind of testimonies like Jolene, where she just got hold of the truth and she began to believe God. And in a short period of time, she was miraculously healed. And I'm telling you that the same thing will work for you. You know, you may never come here to Colorado where I am. You may never come to one of my conferences. You may not have a church that you can go to that believes in healing. But there's not a single person watching this that the Holy Spirit is not with you. He's right there, ready to heal. And if you just get hold of the truth, it's like Jesus said in John chapter 8, verse 32, you shall know the truth, and the truth shall make you free. And so the truth is the same wherever you are. And if you will receive the truth that you're hearing today, if you'll receive the truth that I've been sharing for all of these weeks, God can heal you right where you are. So watch this video, this testimony of Jolene and how she received her healing. And I'll be back at the end of the program today.
1: I was alone in my kitchen and I read the diagnosis. I had a tumor in my cervix. I was hearing thoughts like, you're gonna die, you won't see your children growing up. But then I felt that God was telling me, Jolene, you know that I heal.
2: Jolene was double-minded. Though she was born again and spirit-filled, a lifetime's worth of sickness, fear, and guilt over the sins of her past had left her hopeless in the face of cervical cancer. This is the story of how the teachings of Andrew Womack Ministries and Charis Bible College helped one young mother from the Netherlands renew her mind with the message of God's unconditional love and grace, a revelation that brings healing, miracles, and breakthroughs everywhere it goes. This is the healing journey of Jolene Roosmalin. Raised by a family who practiced New Age and witchcraft, Jolene grew up with a dark view of the spiritual realm, one that left her fearful, anxious, and powerless against sickness.
1: I can't remember myself not being sick. I always had the stomach pains. I had kidney stones, food allergies. I had bladder disease. My family was doing a lot of New Age, especially my mother. So when I was sick, she would bring me to somebody who would do New Age on me. I could just feel that there were things going on that were not right. I was always really anxious in my room and had a lot of nightmares. I even spoke with spirits and did Reiki and all those things. My whole world was around the sicknesses and the fears.
2: Despite her chronic health problems, Jolene grew up to become an active member of Holland's nightclub culture. While working as both a DJ and professional dancer, she contracted HPV, the most common sexually transmitted disease that in the vast majority of cases goes away on its own.
1: When you're having more than two sexual relationships in your life, you have an 80% chance that you can have the virus. Healthy people, they are able to get rid of the virus, but for me, I was not able to get rid of it. I heard that there is healing in the church and that God healed. I became a believer when I was 23. I just didn't know anything about God, so I believed what people said to me. And they were teaching a lot about how you should act, and they were teaching a lot about curses. And yes, I was really thinking that I needed to perform for God.
2: Having learned from church that her right standing with God depended on good behavior, Jolene believed that her lifestyle before becoming a Christian disqualified her from receiving healing. Using pills to cope with her symptoms, she managed to get married and have children, all while operating in the same mindset she had grown up with, a spirit of fear that imprisoned every aspect of her life.
1: I was so fearful that I was going to die, so I took anxiety medications.
3: Jolene would have like a full list of sicknesses and anxiety and all sorts of stuff. She would have a lot of stomach ache, and then we would go out. She would take like a full bag of pills, and she wouldn't leave the house without them either.
2: Like a self-fulfilling prophecy, Jolene's fears of death slowly manifested when into her 30s, she felt a new, unfamiliar pain. After visiting the hospital for a series of tests, she read her results alone in her kitchen to find that the HPV had evolved into something far worse than she had ever imagined.
1: I was alone in my kitchen and I read the diagnosis. I had a tumor in my cervix. I was hearing thoughts like, you're gonna die, you won't see your children growing up. But then I felt that God was telling me, Jolene, you know that I heal.
4: Well, God wants you well. God wants all of us well. And it's just our stinking thinking that gets in the way.
1: A friend of mine gave me the videos of the Andrew Womack Healing is Here conference of 2019. Andrew was teaching about imagination, and I knew that my thoughts were a mess.
4: We walk by faith and not by sight. And yet the average Christian is walking by sight and not by faith. You've got to get to where you see yourself healed.
1: I thought he's giving me the keys to get freedom.
3: From one day to the other, she started listening to Andrew all day long with her headbutts. Yeah, she would hear more from Andrew than from me in the day, I guess.
1: I was

0: day. Spirit soul and body, you already got it. A better way to pray. And I thought, even when I'm not listening, my spirit is listening. I saw that they were hosting a healing event in the Netherlands. I thought, even if they need to carry me, I need to go to the healing event.
1: Having just discovered Andrew and binge-watching all of his teachings, Jolene and her husband Nikki decided to drive across the country to attend a healing event in our Caris, Netherlands location. Though a flare-up of colic and nausea made the trip almost unbearable, the Holy Spirit had a divine appointment arranged, a meeting with a fellow survivor of cervical cancer and excruciating pain, Cindy Mazes.
0: I was struck with severe colic pains, trying not to faint. They show the healing journey of Cindy's. The video spoke so much to me. She was a really like-minded Dutch woman, and she was having the same symptoms.
2: I said, it's so stern. And said, pain, you leave right now, in Jesus' name, be gone.
0: I really felt related to her and I started to cry. And a student was sitting next to me of Caris and she asked me, what's going on? And I said, this is where I'm coming for. I'm coming to be healed. And she's having the same sicknesses. She said, oh, but Cindy, she's here at the events.
2: There came Jolene, and then it was like, I saw that she was in pain. She still wanted to, you know, smile a little bit.
0: She looked at me and she said, I see fear and I see, and I think she saw fear, but she also saw a lot of pain because I was having a lot of pain.
2: We addressed the fear, I addressed that fear. And then we started praying.
0: She prayed for me first for the pain and then she cursed the cancer.
2: I could feel like something happened.
0: I felt God's hand in my body, removing all the pain out of my body. I was telling everybody that I was healed at the event, but I started to doubt again. I felt some pain coming back into my body. I still knew I had to have a revelation of healing for myself. I decided not to go to the hospital anymore and enroll in the Charis Bible School online course. And the teachings of Barry Bennett and Carrie Pickett, they helped me to see that it's a love letter for us, the Bible, and that God really loves you.
1: As the perfect love of Jesus started casting out all fear, the last stronghold left for Jolene to confront was her own self-condemnation. Because the cervical cancer came from a sexually transmitted disease that she had contracted outside of marriage, her own conscience made her feel somewhat deserving of the consequences.
0: This was a hard thing for me because I was really convicted about my non-Christian life. Maybe he would be still mad about that or think that I am not worthy or unclean.
3: Praise God that God doesn't ask us to clean ourselves up before he gives us his promises. He first loved us. And he loved us in the middle of our sin. He loved us in the middle of our stupidity. Anybody out there had some stupid stuff they've done? Praise God that God's a redeemer of stupid. And when we realize it's stupid, sometimes we shake our head and regret, like, oh, that was so stupid. God says, I took away stupid, so therefore, can I take away the regret about it too?
0: Because of the teachings, I could now understand the Bible for myself. And in the verse, would you give your kid a stone when he asks for bread? And of course, I'm a mom, so I thought, no, I would never do that. I just understand that I had religion in me, that I really thought I had to do something to receive my healing. And then I actually heard God's voice inside of me saying, Jolene, there is nothing between you and me to receive healing from me. Jesus did everything. You don't have to do a thing. You just need to trust me. And then I just knew it. I just knew I was healed. The hospital called, and when I picked up the phone, I heard the Holy Ghost saying to me, you can go now. There was no fear anymore. They gave me the report that there was no cancer left. And what was even wonderful was

0: with HPV virus that caused the cancer, and I was free of that as well.
1: The gospel is the power of God to everyone that believes. Some people think that my situation is beyond help. Even God can't help me. That is an absolute lie. God can help anyone. God can change any problem that you've got. It doesn't matter what your situation is.
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5: You know, her babies, they have a mom, and the mom can do anything and everything with them. She can go anywhere. You know, Nikki, he has his wife.
4: We can just go out without any worries, just do fun stuff, you know, go out to dinner, take our children to a theme park or whatever. Now she just speaks to the mountain and the mountain moves.
5: Seeing her happy and then she makes other people happy by getting them healed. It's this whole like domino effect. And it's like I'm just standing there looking at it. And it's like, wow, thank you, Papa God. This is so beautiful.
2: One young mother from the Netherlands was able to renew her mind with the message of God's unconditional love and grace, a revelation that brings healing, miracles, and breakthroughs everywhere it goes.
1: Isn't that awesome? And man, not only was her life changed and her healing, but man, her career took off and marriage and just on and on you could go. None of those things would have been possible if she hadn't been healed. Satan is out to steal, kill, and destroy. And one of the ways that he steals from us is in our health. You can't do things if you aren't healthy. Did you know there are people who are millionaires and yet they don't have any health, and because of it, they're stymied in the things that they're doing. You can't buy healing, but you can believe for it. God wants you well, more than you want to be well. And I promise you that it will happen if you will keep pursuing God. You know, I often use this example that if you understand all of the truths of the Word of God, you can see things happen easier, quicker. And as I've grown over 58 years in ministry, I've gotten to where I've seen great miracles and stuff, but it didn't come just automatically. But in the beginning, I didn't know the things that I know now. I didn't know about the power of words. I didn't know that faith without works is dead. There's a lot of things I didn't know. But did you know what? I was just absolutely convinced. I had seen the glory of God, and I just knew that God had the power to heal anything, and I also knew that He wanted to heal every single person. And because I had just those basic things, I kept pursuing, and I've learned, and I'm seeing a lot of great things happen now. So I use this illustration that if you had like a big old backhoe or a bulldozer, and if you knew that you had $1 million buried in your backyard, if you had one of these big old earth moving things, you could find it quickly. But if all you had was a teaspoon, if you truly believed it was there, you could eventually find it. It may take you a long time, may cost you some calluses and things like that. But if you knew it was there, you would eventually get it if you didn't quit. An old blind squirrel will get a nut every once in a while if he doesn't quit. And you know what? I began to start seeing healing. I saw a woman healed in Sigaville, Texas. She was blind. And I mean, this woman, she didn't know hardly anything about the Lord. And I knew just about as little as she did. But we just agreed together, and I saw blind eyes open, and I didn't even know what I was doing. I just stumbled into healing. And I'm telling you, one of the reasons that more people aren't seeing the healing power of God in their life is because they just aren't committed. They aren't absolutely convinced. They give up too quickly. There's so much. And if you'll get these materials that we're offering, this will help you. This will tell you things that I've learned over 58 years, and it will help you get there quicker. So I would love for you to get these materials. But the main thing is, if you just don't quit, if you don't give up, I guarantee you, God wants you to be healed more than you want to be healed. And if you will seek, you will find. If you knock, it'll be opened unto you. If you ask, it'll be given unto you. But you have to keep on seeking. You can't just do it one time. You got to seek and persist. So let me remind you again that this is going to be my last day to offer you these materials. And so I've got 9 volumes of these healing journeys. The one that you saw today was on this volume number 9. But if you take all of them together, there's over 40 different testimonies of miraculous healing. And not only would this inspire you and help you, but there are people that you know that are not seeking God. They probably would never read this book that I have. They would probably never listen to a sermon, but they would watch a video of somebody who was raised up out of a wheelchair from multiple sclerosis, are given only days to live and supernaturally raised up, and all the other things. So this is not only inspiring for you, but this is a great way for you to share this with someone else. And so today is going to be my last day to offer these materials to you. And if you're going to respond, you need to respond now. And we also have people at our phone center, and we'll have the number on the screen. These people are there 24 hours a day, and they will take your request. You can order these materials through them on the phones, or you can go to our website. But when you call, you can also get prayer. And if you need healing in your body, these are people that have prayed with hundreds and hundreds of people, and they have seen miracles happen. And I guarantee you, it would just be a great resource for you. There's some of you that live in places that nobody around you believes in healing, and you don't know where to go. This number is something that you can call. It's open 24 hours a day, 7 days a week. And so we would encourage you to take advantage. Remember, today's our last day. So listen to our announcer as he gives you all of this material. And I pray that you would take advantage of it. Let the people pray for you. God wants you well. And I believe that you are being healed today in the name of Jesus. I want to let you know that we've got a very special group of programs coming up where I'm going to be interviewing David and Tim Barton about the 250th anniversary of the founding of this nation. They are experts on the history, American history, and we're going to be sharing things that I guarantee you will change some of your opinions, counter the wokeness and the way that they have rewritten history. And I'm excited about this. It's going to be great. So join us for these programs coming up with David and Tim Barton.
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0: Praise God. I just thank you for Andrew Womack's ministry. He's changed my life.
1: Andrew's teachings, I can't pinpoint one that's more important than the other because it took all of them all together.
2: For 25 years, the friends and partners of Andrew Womack have been blessed to invest in a television ministry that ignites their relationship with God. 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
3: I've seen students learn and discover who they are in Christ, how much God loves them. It's just affecting their lives and those around them.
4: If we can't physically go, we're sending somebody that can go.
2: Jesus said in Matthew 6:19, "Do not lay up for yourselves treasures on earth, where moth and rust destroy, and where thieves break in and steal, but lay up for yourselves treasures in heaven." 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Thank you, friends and partners. These are your treasures in heaven. As we continue to sow the seed of God's word in our lives and in the lives of our students, the Lord of the harvest will multiply our investment to his glory in the exciting days that are still ahead.
5: 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And we thank you so much for listening. We have a lot of plans for this new rest of this year and a new year coming. So pray for us and listen to us, and we appreciate it. Thank you very much. Amen and amen. Hallelujah.
6: How do you do? Why would a man who spent years trying to escape from a communist country, who gave up everything for freedom, turn around and go back into bondage? Because of one bad decision, this man spent years looking over his shoulder, fearing arrest. Learn how he was set free forever on the next Unshackled.
7: How do you do? When a man has lived without freedom and risked his life to escape, it's hard to believe he would willingly go back into bondage. But that's just what the man in this story did. Because of one bad decision, he spent years looking over his shoulder, expecting arrest. He's free now, though, since his heart and mind and life were unshackled.

0: Norma's beauty salon.
1: Norma, some filthy bureaucrat just left here. The government took my business.
0: Oh, no, Manola. Yes. How can they do that?
1: They're communists. They can do whatever they want.
0: They'll come here too, then. If they can take a meat market, they can take a beauty salon.
1: All the work we've done, and now it belongs to the state, and I'm just an employee.
0: They didn't pay you?
1: Ha! They'll take our money and pay us whatever they feel like giving us. I'm not going to live like this.
0: What can we do?
1: We're getting out of Cuba, one way or another.
0: No, Manola, they're outside my shop right now. Here they come!
2: Proclaiming the good news through dramatic true life stories, this is Unshackled, dramatized and produced in Chicago by Pacific Garden Mission. The work goes on at Pacific Garden Mission, work that began more than 120 years ago when a little woman with a big heart opened a refuge where destitute men came when they had nowhere else to go. Lives were changed, and they told others. And that's the way it's been ever since at the old lighthouse. The mission keeps growing, adding more ways to help the perishing. Each day, hundreds of men, women, and children receive free food, clothing, and shelter, counsel, and classes to send them forth stronger than they were when they arrived, able to help others. The reason lives are changed at Pacific Garden Mission is because the real work was finished at the cross. And like the man in this story, the truth sets them free. And now for broadcast around the earth, here's program number 2468 in the series Unshackled, the program that makes you face yourself and think.
1: Norma, I found another man willing to trade pesos for dollars.
0: Oh, be careful, Manola.
1: I know. It's getting harder and harder to know who's a spy and who isn't.
0: There is no doubt about the family upstairs. He's always asking me questions.
1: Stay away from them. They're Fidel's watchdogs.
0: They already know what Manny said to his teacher.
1: About wanting to leave Cuba because there's no meat and no cheese? It's true.
0: It's creepy to think how much they know about us.
1: Communists are like spiders with one big web. If you move at the edge, they know at the center.
0: I had a letter from Rolando today. Eh? He says airline tickets to Spain cost more than $400.
1: The letter was opened, of course.
0: Yes, coming from Miami.
1: They know we want to leave, and they're watching us.
0: Sometimes I feel so afraid.
1: Don't be, Norma. We have to try for our children's sake.
0: Manolo, it's the police!
2: The man in our story was 2 years old when Castro took control of Cuba in 1959. Like many Cubans, his family endured communism while they plotted their escape, which they had to accomplish before their son turned 15 and was drafted into the Cuban army. This is the true story of Manuel Mill, right now on Unshackled.
3: Because he was a suspect, my father was arrested and spent a year in jail under terrible conditions. They didn't have enough evidence to convict him, but he spent another 6 months under house arrest. 3 years later, when I was 14, we were able to buy airline tickets to Spain, where we lived for 2 years. The first year, we all shared one room. The second year, we had a small apartment. As a refugee, I was not allowed to go to school, so I worked.
0: Did you get paid today?
3: Yes. Here's the money, Mama. It isn't much.
0: Oh, it helps, Manny. Some money came today from my cousin in Miami, too.
3: I wish we could leave and go to America. I'm sick of this cold weather.
0: It's better than living under communism, Manny.
3: I know, but I've already missed 2 years of playing baseball. I'll be an old man before you know it.
0: You're only 16, my son. Don't worry. You'll make it up.
4: Ha! Ha! I've got good news!
0: What?
4: Hey, your student visas came through.
0: Oh! Oh,
4: you and Normita can leave for Atlanta next week. I have the tickets.
3: What about you and Mama?
4: We'll be right behind you.
3: My sister and I flew to Atlanta, the home of our sponsors. A week later, my parents arrived, and I entered the 10th grade unable to speak any English. I learned quickly, being around other students, but my parents struggled with the new language. We spent a year in Atlanta, then moved to Union City, New Jersey, where my father worked in a butcher shop, 17 hours a day.
1: You're up very late, son. Still doing homework?
3: Yes.
1: You need to get some sleep.
3: So do you, Papa. You work too many hours.
1: I have to. We have many debts to repay. People who sent us money to come here. I don't like to owe anyone.
3: I can help as soon as I graduate.
1: No need, son. I've almost repaid everyone. Then I can buy into the business and become part owner.
3: Coach thinks I can be a great baseball player, Papa.
1: Good. Get an education first, though. You go to university.
3: That's just it. Yeah. He thinks I can get a scholarship to Seton Hall, where he went.
1: Good for you, Manny.
3: No Hispanic has ever made the baseball team there. I'd be the first.
1: I'm proud of you, son. You should go far.
3: I could have gone very far. One of my hobbies was producing Latin shows and dances, which brought me income as well as notoriety, through which I got involved in politics my senior year in high school. I became an aide to the mayor of Union City, helping people find housing. But baseball was my god, so I accepted a 4-year scholarship to play baseball at Seton Hall. In 1978, I became an American citizen. Although I lived on campus, I went home a lot.
0: Ah, I'm glad you're here, Manny. You can help me in the kitchen.
3: What's going on, Mama?
0: We have some friends coming by. Here, stir this. High school?
3: The usual. My insurance business took off like a rocket. I'm making lots of money.
0: That's good. And baseball, how is that?
3: I'm beginning to think I don't have the right stuff for the major leagues, Mama.
0: I never thought you'd say that, Manny.
3: I have to be realistic. I have the right stuff for making money, and that's what counts. I'm a great salesman.
0: As long as you're happy. Here, I'll stir that now.
3: What's this, Mama? More of your witchcraft?
0: Don't touch that. I put a spell on it. Maybe you'll be lucky in love tonight.
3: Mother was a medium who practiced Santeria and spiritism. As a child, I sometimes saw her possessed by spirits, and she often said she was chasing evil spirits from me. I was christened as a baby, but we never went to church, and I had no interest in such things. My love was money, which I was earning hand over fist, so I dropped out of college in my 4th year to marry a woman I met through my parents. A year later, in 1980, our son was born. I had it all.
4: Pass some more of that over here.
5: Did you know Manny was the top salesman in his company last year?
1: Well, in this area?
3: In the whole country. Oh, I earned more than $100,000 last year, Papa.
0: That is impressive, son.
5: Oh, he's too busy with all his promotional deals. Now he's doing cruises.
0: You need to spend time with your family, Manny.
3: Yeah, maybe we'll move to Miami. Get away from this cold climate.
1: You'll be the envy of every Cuban in town if you do that, son.
3: Mama, you'll just have to cast a spell to block the evil eye of envy.
0: Oh, not anymore, son. I stopped doing all that.
3: Why?
0: It's wrong. I can see that now, since I started reading the Bible and going to church.
3: You go to church?
0: Yes. All I need now is God.
3: Mama didn't talk much about her new faith, but her life changed dramatically. I moved my family to Miami and set up my insurance agency in Coral Gables. I had a beautiful home, 4 cars, fine clothes, and social standing in the community. So there's no excuse at all for what happened next. In 1984, we went back to New Jersey to visit the family, and there my sister's boyfriend took me aside.
6: Hey, Manny, how'd you like to make an easy $50,000?
3: $50,000?
6: Yeah, I'm talking easy money.
3: What's the deal?
6: Do you have any contacts and banks in Miami?
3: Sure, I know some people.
6: A friend of mine has some stolen checks worth more than $175,000, and we need a place to cash them.
3: Wow. Where'd they get it?
6: Stole them from some business in Jersey. He was jilted or something, and he did it to get even.
3: What do I have to do?
6: Find some banker in Florida willing to cash them. We can all make a few bucks.
3: Yeah. I know a guy who'll probably go in with us. I had an old high school buddy who was a banker in Florida, and he agreed to cash the checks for us. Careful not to be captured on the bank cameras, I opened a false checking account with the stolen checks and then withdrew the money. I thought we had committed the perfect crime. A month went by. Manny Mill here.
7: Manny, I got bad news.
3: What?
7: The FBI was here investigating those checks.
3: Oh, man.
7: I'm sorry, Manny. I had to give them your name.
3: I was stunned. I would go to prison if they found me. But how could I hide? I was too well known in Miami and New Jersey. What could I do? I didn't want to lose everything I'd worked so hard to get. There was no way I would go to prison.
2: In a moment, we'll learn how Manny's decision put him and his family in bondage.
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3: I called my folks and told them we were going on vacation, then gathered all the money I could from my accounts and hurried home to my wife. Maria, I have a surprise for you.
5: What, Manny?
3: I'm taking you to Puerto Rico.
5: Puerto Rico? Manny, I'm 7 months pregnant.
3: I know. That's why we're going. You need a vacation before the baby comes.
5: What about Emmanuel? Are we taking him or getting a nanny?
3: He's coming, too.
5: Puerto Rico! I've always wanted to go there. When are we going?
3: Right now. I already have the tickets. Come on, I'll help you pack.
5: Well, the view isn't much, but it's a nice hotel.
3: Maria, sit down. There's something I have to tell you.
5: What is it, Manny? You look so serious.
3: I'm in a lot of trouble. The FBI is after me. That's why I came here.
5: The FBI? What did you do?
3: I helped a friend launder some stolen checks.
5: How could you do something like that?
3: I thought we could get away with it. They gave me $50,000.
5: Oh, Manny, I can't believe this.
3: I'm sorry, honey. It was so stupid of me.
5: What are we gonna do now? Sooner or later, they'll catch you.
3: Not where I'm going. I came here just to get passports. They'll be watching the Miami office.
5: Where are you going next?
3: Venezuela. You can either come with me or go back home. It's up to you.
5: What about our house and the cars? What about your business?
3: I don't care about them. I'll start over. Maybe open a restaurant.
5: This is awful, Manny. Awful! I won't know anyone in Venezuela and will be so far away from my family. We can never go back, can we?
3: Not right away, Maria.
5: How could you do this to me?
3: I don't want to go to prison. We'll make a good life again, somehow. Will you come with me?
5: I don't have much choice.
3: From Puerto Rico, we went to the Dominican Republic for 10 days, then on to Colombia for another week before we finally arrived in Caracas, Venezuela. Within a few weeks, I opened a little cafeteria using the money I brought with me. A month after we arrived, my wife gave birth to our daughter, and I called my parents.
7: Manny, where are you?
3: Venezuela, Papa.
7: Oh, you've been gone a long time.
3: We decided to settle here permanently.
7: Permanently? You're a long way from home, son.
3: It's really nice here, Papa. Warm and beautiful. We decided to stay.
7: Well, what about your insurance business in Miami?
3: My partner took it over. I've always wanted to open a restaurant, and I stumbled across a great opportunity here.
7: Well, it's your life, son. How did your Maria feel about all that?
3: She's doing all right. There are lots of Cubans here, so we feel at home.
7: Did you get your restaurant started?
3: Yeah, sure. I have a cafeteria right now, and it's doing very well. The equipment was already there. I just had to clean it up. But the guy who owns the building would like to go in with me and open a real restaurant. You know, fine dining.
7: Well, I'm proud of you, son. I, I wish you weren't so far away, but I know you'll do well. Honesty and hard work always pay off.
3: Our life was good and bad, bitter and sweet. The restaurant was doing very well, and I enjoyed being with people. But my marriage was not good because my wife was lonely, and I was always looking over my shoulder, wondering if the FBI was coming to get me. 2 years passed, and one day my father called me.
7: Manny, two FBI agents just left here. They told me the real reason you went to Venezuela. You were running from the law. They said you were part of a ring that laundered stolen checks. Is it true, Manny?
3: I did a very foolish thing, Papa. One time, that's all.
7: A man should never steal. You didn't need the money.
3: I know, Papa. It seemed so easy.
7: Think of the company losing so much money. I am ashamed to know my son was part of that.
3: I'm sorry, Papa.
7: FBI wants you to come back home.
3: I go to prison,
7: they
3: Papa.
7: They said you're facing 6 counts of interstate transportation of forged checks.
3: Did they tell you how long a sentence I'd get?
7: 55 years. Maximum.
3: 55 years? I can't do that.
7: Manny, tell me, if I die tonight, are you able to come to my funeral?
0: Manny, listen to me, son. You have sinned against the holy God. You need to repent from your sins. To repent is to live. You need to give your life to Jesus Christ and make him Lord and Savior of your life. You need forgiveness for your sin. And he can do that now if you ask him. Oh, God, save my son. Make him see how lost he is, how far from you. He is on his way to hell, God. He needs you. Help him see he cannot run from you. Father, you promised to forgive. I pray my son will ask your forgiveness and follow Jesus.
3: Oh, God, please forgive me for what I've done. I'm guilty and I'm ashamed. I don't want to run anymore, Lord. Save me. Come into my heart and change my life.
0: Thank you, God. Thank you, Jesus.
3: God, I need your help. Give me the courage to face what I've done and make it right. Give me the courage to face my family and the world with the truth.
0: Oh, praise God, Manny. He forgives you. He saved you.
3: I feel like a tremendous load just left me.
0: Now you must surrender to the FBI.
3: That wasn't part of the deal, Mama.
0: You must, Manny.
3: I have a wife and 2 children to think about. Surrendering to Jesus is one thing, but to the FBI is another.
0: Manny, God promises he will never leave us or forsake us. Remember that. Hebrews chapter 13, verse 5. You invited him into your heart, and he'll be with you from now on. Even if you have to go to prison.
3: The Lord gave me the courage, and 2 weeks later, in February 1986, we flew to New York, where I surrendered to the FBI at Kennedy International Airport. I got an apartment for my wife and children near both our families, and I managed a restaurant for 3 months while awaiting sentencing. I pled guilty. By God's mercy, the judge sentenced me to only 3 years at Allenwood Federal Prison. I called home often.
9: Yes, I'll accept the call.
3: Hi, Maria. How are you getting along?
9: Okay. Don't talk too long, Manny. Collect calls are expensive, and we don't have much money.
3: I know, honey. I'm sorry. I just needed to talk to you. How are the children?
9: Oh, they're okay, too. I told them you were going to college.
3: I applied for family furlough, but they turned me down.
9: Why?
3: They said I'm high risk because I was a fugitive.
9: Keep trying, Manny. The children need to see you.
3: Can you come and visit me soon?
9: It's 4 hours away. Maybe I can come with your parents on their next visit.
3: We have a new chaplain, and things are a lot better. We have prayer meetings and Bible study in Spanish as well as English. I lead the Spanish one.
9: That's nice, Manny. Listen, we'd better hang up now.
3: Maria, I'm a new person in Christ Jesus. I'm not the same man that I was. I pray for you and the kids every day. At first, my wife supported me. 10 months after, I went behind bars. She and the children came to visit. Everything seemed normal, but I didn't know it would be the last time I might see her. She even refused to accept my phone calls. In desperation, I kept asking for a weekend leave, but prison officials refused.
6: You look a little down, Manny.
3: I am, Chaplain. I found out my wife moved to Florida with another man. She's divorcing me so she can marry him.
6: I'm sorry to hear that.
3: If only they had let me go home to sort things out. Now it's too late.
6: Manny, God has a plan for your life, and you're still in the palm of his hand, no matter what. And we know that all things work together for good to them that love God, to them who are the called according to his purpose.
3: I know. He'll never leave me or forsake me. If not for the Lord, I don't know how I'd get through these days.
6: You've been faithful to God and the church here in prison, Manny. The prayer ministry, teaching Bible study. Would you like to go to that seminar for converted prisoners in February?
3: The one in Washington, D.C.?
6: Yes. It's a program to help Christian prisoners be better witnesses while they're in prison.
3: I'd love to go, but I'd have to ask for a furlough, and I doubt they'll let me go.
6: I'll recommend you. Maybe for something like this, you'll get a furlough.
3: Two men on the board always turn me down.
6: We'll pray, Manny. If God is for you, who can be against you?
3: At first, my request to attend the seminar was denied. Then the two officials who opposed me were transferred to another prison. My furlough was approved 2 days before the seminar.
7: Hello?
3: Hi, Papa. You'll never guess where I am.
7: Washington, D.C.
3: You're right. How'd you know?
7: We've been praying for you, Manny. It must feel good to be free again.
3: It's only for 2 weeks, but it does feel good. I finally talked to Maria.
7: Where is she?
3: In Florida. All she did was yell and scream at me. Said I'd never see my children again.
7: Don't take it too hard, son. God will make a way for you.
3: I want to thank you and Mama for standing by me all this time. It made all the difference.
7: None of us would have gotten through this without the Lord, Manny. I didn't know that. I didn't know him until I saw the change in you and your mother.
3: I'd like to go to Bible college when I get out, Papa. I've already put in my application for this fall.
7: You still have another year to serve.
3: I'm trusting God to open the doors. The last night of the seminar, we went to a banquet, and I sat next to a man who turned out to be the chairman of the board at the college I wanted to attend. He wrote me when I returned to prison and encouraged me. I asked God to let me go to college that fall and applied for a scholarship given only to ex-prisoners. Chaplain, I got it! They reduced my time by 15 months and gave me parole!
6: Praise the Lord, Manny! Now you can go to that college!
3: If the parole officer lets me transfer to Illinois.
6: He will. God is blessing your faithfulness.
3: I never realized how many obstacles prisoners face when they try to go back into the world.
6: Knowing the Lord makes it a lot easier.
3: It does. And having Christian friends is important, too.
6: Manny, the Lord will use you in a mighty way from now on if you're obedient and stay close to him.
3: I received a scholarship and completed college. I was even allowed to study in Israel while on parole. In May of 1991, I earned an M.A. in theological studies and was ordained into the gospel ministry. That year was also the beginning of my new service to God, a home where men can come when they get out of prison.
10: Hello?
3: Hi, Mama.
10: Oh, Manolo, it's Manny. Pick up the phone.
7: Hello, son.
3: Hi, Papa. I wanted to tell you and Mama the good news. The courts approved the opening of the house for ex-convicts. It's up and running.
7: It's up and running.
10: Praise the Lord.
3: 150 volunteers helped remodel the house.
10: Oh.
3: It was great. We replaced the roof and windows and added a porch and sidewalk.
10: So you won the legal battle.
3: The battle belongs to the Lord, Mama. The local residents fought hard. They didn't want ex-convicts in their neighborhoods.
10: Oh, that's fear. They don't know that if a man is in Christ, he is a new creature.
3: Old things are passed away. Behold, all things are become new. Don't we know that?
7: You're doing the right thing, son, helping those men.
3: A man needs a place to go when he gets out, a place where he can grow in the Lord and gain responsibility, too.
7: You're right on the front line, living there yourself.
3: You have to live your faith, Papa, 9 different churches are involved now, and we want to start more houses like this in other states.
10: Many years ago, when you were an aide to the mayor, helping poor people find housing, God was preparing you for this work.
3: It makes me think of Jeremiah chapter 29, verse 11. For I know the thoughts that I think toward you, said the Lord, thoughts of peace and not of evil, to give you an expected end. Anyone who's in bondage needs to know those words, and I want to spend the rest of my life telling them, God is real. Christ died to save us.
2: And that salvation, the gift of eternal life, is for you, friend. For the wages of sin is death, but the gift of God is eternal life through Jesus Christ our Lord. Whatever kind of fear holds you in bondage is no match for the living God. Your faith in his death for your sins and his resurrection life will set you free. Invite him into your heart and life right now.
8: 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So until next time, unless our Lord returns before then, the doors to Pacific Garden Mission are open night and day. 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
1: Jesus' name, amen. Okay, we're going to look at something very interesting tonight in Ephesians chapter 3. We're going to be in chapter 3. And it's very interesting. It's going to talk about something called, in the Bible, a mystery. A mystery. And we're going to see what that mystery is, and I think you'll be quite surprised. Anyway, it's going to be something interesting to study. And so, first we're going to have the explanation of a mystery. It's really very simply. A mystery is something that's not previously been revealed, but now is made clear. The church was not revealed in the Old Testament. Now we have to understand that. The mystery we're going to study is the church. It was not mentioned in the Old Testament to any extent. Yes? Yes.
2: Okay.
1: It is. Yeah, it's on. Well, we can turn that fan down a notch.
2: No?
1: Okay, well, I'll try to speak louder. So the point is that there was no church in the Old Testament. It was not revealed. It was a mystery. The Old Testament believers were basically Gentile believers, even though, and some were Jewish. But there was nothing of the church. It was not revealed at that time. I want to read chapter 3, verse 1, for it says, and I'll read 2. For this cause I, Paul, the prisoner of Jesus Christ, for you Gentiles, if you have heard of the dispensation of the grace of God, which is given me towards you. Now, so Paul says he was a prisoner of Jesus Christ to take the gospel and basically to the Gentiles. It was mostly Jewish from Abraham to the end of the Old Testament, which was 2,000 years. Those who were far off were called Gentiles, strangers, without hope and without God. But now they're going to be brought into the family of God through Christ. They were not in the Old Testament, but they will be in the new. So before he comes to his prayer, he's going to talk about this mystery, which is the church, which is what we are in today. Paul's ministry was different and special from other teachers. Go to Galatians 2:7. Galatians 2:7 is just before Ephesians. Galatians chapter 2 and verse 7. And that says, but on the contrary, when they saw that the gospel of the circumcision was committed unto me, and the gospel of the uncircumcision was committed unto Paul, as the gospel of circumcision was Peter. So Peter basically had a ministry to the Jews, and Paul is going to have a ministry to the Gentiles, and this is basically the first time since Jesus died and rose from the dead. And so you need to understand that. we are sealed by the Holy Spirit until the day of redemption. That's the ultimate plan for the church. Today we were taken out of the world and presented to Christ, and that was forever. We have to understand that was forever. There was no church until this point. It was actually started on the day of Pentecost after Christ rose from the dead and went up into heaven. It was started on the day of Pentecost with the baptism of the Holy Spirit. Very interesting. Because there's some churches today that don't believe in the Holy Spirit. And that's exactly how they got started, was the baptism of the Holy Spirit. And we have to understand once again in verse 2 that it was by the grace of God, which means it was a gift of His to us. It was a gift. So all you can do is receive it. You can't earn it or anything. You just can't receive it. Now, so Paul was really a prisoner of Christ in the sense his sole responsibility was turned to the fact that he was to bring the gospel to the Gentiles and to the church, which will become the church of Christ. The Gentiles were strangers. They were without hope in the Old Testament, but they're brought to a place of blessing in the New Testament. Before he comes to his prayer, he's going to talk about the mystery, and we'll see that, because the church was at the beginning called a mystery. In other words, was not explained until the New Testament. Paul's ministry was different. It was special. The people were different. They were afar off, but now will be brought new because of this new teaching. Paul told them, you have been afar off, but now are brought into in through Christ. Go to Acts chapter 4, verse 12. Acts chapter 4 and verse 12. It's kind of interesting. People seem to think the church has always been, but that is not true. It didn't start until the day of Pentecost after Christ arose from the dead, and really after 10 days after he rose to go into heaven. And we need to understand that. We're going to see that in Scripture, so you'll be able to tell people when the church started and how it started and so forth. So, Acts 4 and verse 12 says, neither is there salvation in any other, for there is no other name under heaven given among men whereby we must be saved. So, we're saying very simply that the salvation for the church is in Christ. Now, I want you to look at Acts 16. Acts 16 and verse 37. Acts was the, as I was saying, was before Romans, and we want to look at Acts 16 and verse 31. Acts 16 and verse 31. Just a minute, I'll get there. Acts 16 and 31. And they said, believe on the Lord Jesus Christ, and thou shalt be saved, and thy house. But so he said, your house will be saved, but each one in the house has to receive Christ. That should be clear. So Paul and Peter had the same message, but to different groups of people. Paul was a missionary to the Gentiles, Peter to the Jews. They had basically who they went to. The message was the same. No one was saved by keeping the law, but by the blood of Jesus Christ. That's very important that we understand that. Jesus is the door, the only door to heaven. The Jews of the Old Testament came through Jesus when he rose from the dead. He brought them out of Sheol, and Abraham's bosom, actually, and brought them. He will take them to heaven with him. So we need to understand Old Testament saints were not the church, but they will be taken to heaven where they were taken to heaven.

0: Yes.
1: Anyway, there was like, starting at 27, the keeper of the prison, waking out his sleep and seeing the prison doors open, he drew out his sword and would have killed himself, supposing that the prisoners had been fled. But Paul cried with a loud voice, saying, "Do thyself no harm, for we are all here." When he called for a light, sprang in and trembling, and fell down before Paul and Silas, and brought them out, and said, "Sirs, what must I do to be saved?"
0: Yeah.
1: Many said, "Believe on the Lord Jesus Christ, and thou shalt be saved in thy house," which means household. And they spake unto him the word of the Lord, and to all that were in his house. And he took them that same hour of the night, and he washed their stripes, and was baptized, he and all this.
0: Yeah. Those that were saved there while he was in prison,
1: yes.
0: He was in prison three different times. Were brought into the church, and we're going to talk about that down the road here. We'll look at verses now 3 and 4. How that by revelation he made known unto me, that's talking about Paul, the mystery, as I wrote before in few words, by which, when you read, you may understand my knowledge in the mystery of Christ. Now, the mystery of Christ here is the church. It's very important that we understand that. This revelation began with Paul's conversion when Christ informed Paul that when he persecuted the church, he was actually persecuting Christ. Paul crucified what?
1: Wasn't the mystery more like that the Jews and the Gentiles should be one and they should both, were both in the kingdom?
0: Yeah, we're going to get into that.
1: Yeah.
0: It's going to come up here. But the church is the body of Christ on the earth, and the church came into existence on the day of Pentecost. Now we need to understand that. The word church is used 27 times in the New Testament. The gospel is not to be a mystery. It is the good news to be shouted from the housetop. Now, it was a mystery in the Old Testament, but it's not in the New. That's the point. The mystery is that Christ is risen and is the head of a new body made up, now listen to this, of Jews and Gentiles and all tribes and people of the earth. It's no longer just Jews worshiping God. It's the Jews, Gentiles, all the people, different people on the earth are worshiping God in something that is now called the church. That's not a building, that's people. We think of the church as a building, but it's not, it's people. Verses 5 and 6, which in other ages was not made known unto the sons of men or women, as it is now revealed unto his holy apostles and prophets by the Holy Spirit. The Holy Spirit reveals the church. Verse 6, that the Gentiles should be fellow heirs and of the same body and partakers of his promise in Christ by the gospel or good news. So, the church is now revealed to his holy apostles. They are holy because they've been set aside for that office by God. They are New Testament prophets. The Holy Spirit is the teacher of this mystery. Go to John 16 and verse 15. John 16 and verse 15. 16, 15.

and says, all things, this is Jesus speaking, all things that the Father has are mine. Therefore said I, that he shall take of mine and show it unto you. Now, the meaning, he's going to reveal the church now to not only the followers of Christ, not only the apostles, but everyone that knew him. There were 120 in that room where the Holy Spirit came on Pentecost. So that 120 were the first in the church. Now, the church is revealed to his holy apostles. They are holy because they've been set aside for this office by God. They are New Testament prophets. These apostles are now New Testament prophets. The Holy Spirit is the teacher of this ministry. Now, we've already looked that up. You can look it up again if you like later. It's John 16:15. In the Old Testament, it does not teach that Gentiles will be saved. That's very interesting to know about that. Look at Isaiah 11:10. We want to look at, let's see, Isaiah 11:10, and that's going to be, I've got to find it here myself. Okay. Isaiah is just before Jeremiah. Isaiah 11:10, we want. And so, Isaiah 11:10 says, and in that day there shall be a root of Jesse, who will stand for an ensign of the peoples. To him shall the nations seek, and his rest shall be glorious. That's really talking about church, but it doesn't mention church. So it isn't mentioned in the Old Testament. Go to Isaiah 60:3. Isaiah 60:3. And that says, and the nations shall come to the light, and kings to the brightness of the rising. That says there's going to be a time when the nations are going to come. That'll be the Gentiles, and that will then be the church. But it doesn't mention church here. Go to Zechariah 2:11.

0: see, that's almost to Malachi there, the Old Testament, the end of it there. I get it myself. Zechariah, and we want to go 2:11. It talks about things, but it does not mention church. Very interesting. 2:11. And many nations shall be joined to the Lord in that day. It's talking about future here. And shall be my people, and I'll dwell in the midst of thee. And thou shalt know that the Lord of hosts has sent me unto you. That's talking about future there. This is the Old Testament talking about future. Go to the next book, which is Malachi, and go to Malachi 1:11. For from the rising of the sun, even to the going down of the same, my name shall be great among the nations. That's all it says. It's talking about future. And in every place incense shall be offered unto my name, a pure offering, for my name shall be great among the nations, says the Lord of hosts. That means beyond the Jews. The nations beyond the Jews. The mystery was that Jews and Gentiles were to be placed on the same basis, which in the future will be called the church. That's what we're in today. And that Christ would be the head of that new body, which is called the church. All people were Gentiles from Adam to Abraham. Then for 2,000 years, it was primarily Jews. For 2,000 years, Abraham to Christ. All people were either Jews or Gentiles from Abraham to Christ, and that was 2,000 years. The third division, the Old Testament what total was 4,000 years. And incidentally, I do not believe it says anywhere in the Bible that the earth is millions of years old. That's a bunch of baloney. It's not. It doesn't say that in the Bible. The third division is that Jews, Gentiles, and the church from Pentecost to the rapture will be 2,000 years plus. It's been just about that now. Look at 1 Corinthians 10 and verse 32. I'm going to show you these things in the Bible. 1 Corinthians 10 and verse 32. Get that in just a minute. Okay. 10:32. Give no offense, neither to the Jews nor to the Greeks, nor to the church of God. Is definitely mentioned in the New Testament, not in the Old. Paul included the whole human family. There was a period of transition when Gentiles were brought into it. Now, verse 7 of Ephesians 3. Of which I was made a minister. This is Paul speaking. According to the gift of the grace of God, given to me by the effectual working of his power. In other words, Paul is saying, I didn't earn to go to the Gentiles. I didn't earn to teach about the church. It was a gift of God. So, I find that very interesting. I was made a minister, meaning a worker, our helper, our deacon, Paul. That's what he was made. He was also a proud Pharisee before he got saved. He persecuted the church to Paul, an apostle, who was now a prisoner for Christ. by the Holy, now, yes, Jesus Christ, now a member of the body of Christ. He was not before. You need to understand that. Okay, verse 8 and 9. Unto me, who am less than least of all saints. That's what he said. Paul said, I'm the worst sinner that ever lived, he said in another place. He says, is this grace given that I should preach among the Gentiles the unsearchable riches of Christ? Once again, that was a gift. Verse 9, to make all men see what is the fellowship of the mystery, which from the beginning of ages has been hidden in God, who created all things by Jesus Christ. In other words, that says the church was a mystery in the Old Testament. Well, it wasn't brought forth, actually. The church, there are a lot of things God has not told us yet. Now listen to this. When we get to heaven, we're going to really start learning things. We haven't even begun to scratch the surface of what God is doing. It's going to be amazing when we get to be with Him. There are some things that we will not find out except by revelation. In verse 8, Paul calls himself less than the least of all the saints. Paul always took the place of humility as an apostle. I want to show you that in the Bible. 1 Corinthians chapter 15 and verse 9. It says, for I am the least of the apostles, that am not fit to be called an apostle, because I persecuted the church of God. But you have to understand why God can use him now to go to the church is because he's saved. God doesn't count what you did before if you confess that before him, which Paul did. And so he said, I'm the least of the apostles, is really what he said. And also look up 1 Timothy 1, verse 12. 1 Timothy 1 and verse 12. 1 Timothy is right after 2 Peter, chapter 1, verse 12. Oops, that's not right. Just a minute, that is not right. First Timothy 1, 12 and 13. That wouldn't be, oh, that's First John, I'm wrong with that. Okay, I got the wrong book. First Timothy 1, 12 and 13. I thank Jesus Christ our Lord, who has enabled me in the accounting me faithful, putting me in the ministry. That's verse 12. And verse 13 says, who was before a blasphemer, a persecutor, and injurious, I obtained mercy because I did it ignorantly in unbelief. That's the same way for us, incidentally. But God didn't count that against Paul, because that was before he was saved. We need to understand that. Paul was chosen to preach among the Gentiles the unsearchable riches of Christ. Now verses 10 and 11. To the intent that now unto the principalities and powers in heavenly places might be known by the church the manifold wisdom of God. So he said that, talking about there, that the even the ones in heaven before the New Testament didn't understand this. Very interesting. Verse 11. According to the eternal purpose which he purposed in Christ Jesus, our Lord. So the point was, God always had this plan for the church, but it was not to happen until Jesus Christ died on the cross, went down into Sheol, and returned back upon the earth. And this was, and then it was revealed to him, and it was also revealed to his angels, incidentally. They knew that information. Verse 12 of chapter 3, in whom we have boldness and access with confidence by the faith of him. That's the faith in Christ. We have boldness and freedom of speech before God and access our introduction to him by being in Christ. We can go before God the Father through Christ. We need to understand that. Verse 13, wherefore I desire that you faint not at my tribulations for you, which is your glory. When Paul wrote this, he wrote this from prison. And a lot of people got shook because he was in jail. He said, don't worry about it. God is using my jail time for the church. People were getting saved in jail. Paul was willing to be in prison to teach us the truth. It was working for his good and their glory. Colossians 1:24. Colossians 1:24 says, who now rejoice in my sufferings for you, this is Paul speaking, and fill up that which is behind of the afflictions of Christ in my flesh for his body's sake, which is the church. As another name for the church is the body of Christ. Very interesting. It's mentioned there. Verse 14. For this cause, I bow my knees unto the Father of our Lord Jesus Christ. Now, verse 14, Paul loved the Ephesians. He wanted them to know the blessings of this generation. Also, that they would live and experience all the riches of his grace in the Lord Jesus Christ. Paul was a man of prayer. Now, that is an important statement because we should be involved in prayer. As I said earlier today, we should be praying that this church will reach people for Christ. We should be praying for the sick. We should be praying for those that are witnessing for Christ. We should pray for our government and for our leaders in government. We should pray about the wars that are going on in this world. We have a lot of things to pray about. And we should be. Paul was a man of prayer. He went to prayer that these great truths might become realities in the lives of the believers. That makes sense to you? Okay. Now, continue verse 14. He bowed his knees in prayer, a good example for us. We need to understand that. Verse 14 of chapter 3 says, for this cause I bow my knees unto the Father of our Lord Jesus Christ. He prayed about everything. is a good example for us. Look at John 16:23. Write these scriptures down, and you can look at them when you get home, but we'll look at them. Let's see, we want to look at John 16, 23. It's before Acts, so I just wanted you to know. John 16, 23 says, "And in that day you shall ask me nothing. Verily, verily, I say unto you, whatever you shall ask the Father in my name, he will give it to you." Now, that tells us something about prayer. We are asked, we're praying for the sick. We pray that the Father heals them in the name of the Lord Jesus Christ. That's very important to understand. You need to know how to pray. To pray in the Lord Jesus' name means we go to God the Father with a prayer that the Lord Jesus himself can lift to the Father for you and me. Our prayers, listen to this, our prayers do not have to be long. They can be, but they don't have to be. Prayer should be brief and to the point. Look up Matthew 14:30. Matthew 14 and verse 30. Matthew 14:30 says, "But when he saw the wind boisterous, he was afraid, and it didn't seem to be the right thing." Oh, this was a short prayer, I see. "And when he saw the wind boisterous, he was afraid and began to sink. He cried, saying," he prayed three words, "Lord, save me." That's a pretty short prayer. It's not the shortest in the Bible, but it's pretty short. So, to pray in the Lord Jesus' name means we go to God the Father with a prayer that the Lord Jesus himself can lift to the Father for you and me. Now, get that. Our prayers do not have to be long. That's in Matthew 14:30. We looked that up. Prayer should be brief and to the point. Okay, verse 15 of chapter 3. "Of whom the whole family in heaven and earth is named." Now, God has the angels, people saved in the Old Testament and New. All of those really are the family of God. The angels that were actually belong to God also, basically what that said. Okay, verse 16, "That he would grant you according to the riches of his glory to be strengthened with might by his Spirit in the inner man, that Christ may dwell in your hearts by faith, that you being rooted and grounded in love." That you be rooted and grounded in love. "And may you be able to comprehend with all saints," this is 18, "with all saints, what is the breadth, length, and depth, and height, and to know the love of Christ which passes knowledge." Very interesting. He prays according to the riches of his glory. Number one petition, that believers might be strengthened with might or power by the Holy Spirit in the inner man. So the Holy Spirit's even involved in our prayers. You need to understand that. And the inner man means Christ in us, the hope of glory. Our spirit nature needs prayer, and not for the physical, for the spiritual, not just the physical. We're also to pray for our spiritual being. Power of God is needed in the Christian life to develop into full maturity. The spirit nature of the believer needs prayer as I said, the spiritual and as well as the physical. In other words, we need to pray people get saved. We need to pray that people listen to the Holy Spirit. We need to pray that the Holy Spirit's involved in what we do. The spirit nature of the believer needs prayer as for the spiritual as well as the physical. Only the Holy Spirit can supply power, living, and growth for the full maturity of the believer. The Holy Spirit can supply the power and growth for the full maturity of the believer. That's very important. Number two, Christ lives in us. That is our position. Christ in us is our position. Now that's only for those that receive Christ as Savior and Lord. Those that know Jesus. Christ lives in you. I think that's Colossians 1:27. You can put that down because you need to understand that. Christ is in us, in our possession. We'll give you a couple more scriptures.
1: Hey, Pastor Gary, I thought this says the dwelling suggests settling in at home.
0: Yes.
1: The Holy Spirit settling in at home in us.
0: Yes, He makes His home. He never leaves us throughout eternity once we become a Christian. Even when we're taken up, He never leaves us. We need to understand that. He'll be in us always. Very good. There's a couple of scriptures here. 2 Corinthians 13:5. 2 Corinthians 13 and verse 5. You need to know these scriptures. 2 Corinthians 13:5. Examine yourselves whether you are in the faith. Prove yourselves. Know ye not yourselves how Jesus Christ is in you unless you are discredited? That's interesting. Christ is in us, represented by the Holy Spirit. And then one other verse, John 15:5. Just before Acts, John 15:5. These are important verses. That's why it's important to come on Wednesday night. 15:5. I am the vine, you are the branches. He that abideth in me and I in him, the same brings forth much fruit. For without me you can do what? Nothing. We have to understand Christ is in us, represented by the Holy Spirit. Okay, the third thing about this, the power we need to come to full maturity, request that believers may know the dimensions of the knowledge surpassing the love of Christ, that they may be rooted and grounded in love. This is for all the saints. We're to be rooted and grounded in love. And there's a lot of Christians that don't understand that, because they don't pay attention to anybody. They just come to church and listen and then go home. They don't talk to anybody, they don't. And we're to love everybody. We don't have to love everything they're doing, but we are to love them as a person. That they may be rooted and grounded in love. This is for all saints to be rooted and grounded in love. Paul wants them to know the love of Christ, which passes knowledge. Now, there's several things about the love of Christ. It's the breath of Christ, for one thing. John 10:9. Kind of interesting here. John 10:9. I am the door. By me, if any man enter in, he shall be saved, and shall go in and out and find pasture. Then there's the link from the Lamb's death and proceeds unto the endless ages of eternity. That's how long Christ's ministry is. It's from the time of his death, burial, and resurrection through all eternity. Then the depth of his ministry is Philippians 2:10. Philippians 2:10 says that at the name of Jesus every knee should bow, of things in heaven and things in the earth and things under the earth. In other words, he is over all things. And then the height of Christ's ministry, Philippians 2:6. Philippians 2:6. Very close there. Who being in the form of God, thought it not robbery to be equal with God. Jesus Christ, in that sense, is equal with God. Only the Holy Spirit can lead us to the love of Christ. Only the Holy Spirit. Now, we got, it says, I didn't read part of that. Excuse me. Verse 19. To know the love of Christ which passes knowledge, that you might be filled with all the fullness of God. So we need to know the fullness of Christ. We need to know the fact that he is with us, he is in us, he is will be with us for all eternity, and we are to be filled with his love and with practically everything he is, almost, only we're not, of course, the Son of God. That makes sense? We have to realize what an amazing thing it is to be saved and belong to Christ. It is absolutely amazing. We have the Holy Spirit in us, as well as, and he's representing Christ in us, is what he's representing. So we have available all that Christ is able to be and do. Now that's amazing. But we don't often use that in our life. It's amazing what the Bible is teaching us here. And we need to look these verses up and see how important it is to be a believer in Christ, which puts us in the church, which puts us able to minister what Christ wants to be ministered to the church, him through us. Okay. Now, the continuation of 16 to 19, that we might be filled up to all the fullness of God. That's God's plan. God planned for the church to be different. The church is going to last for approximately 2,000 years plus, and it started on the day of Pentecost after Christ went up to heaven. That was the beginning of the church. We're in the church today, and I think it's maybe even over 2,000 years, I don't know. But I think we're close to when he's going to take the church out, and there won't be another church. We're it. We're it. The believers after us will not be in the church once he takes the church out to be with him. And we need to understand that. Now, the last two verses of this chapter. Now unto him who is able to do exceedingly abundantly above all that we ask or think, according to the power that works in us. Verse 21. Unto him be glory in the church by Christ Jesus throughout all ages, world without end. The church will be involved in everything, even in the future. During the tribulation period, the church will be with him in the third heaven. During the 1,000-year reign of Christ, the church will be with Christ in the 1,000-year reign on the earth. We will come back with him at the second coming, and we will be with him during that 1,000-year reign. And then beyond that, we will probably be with him in the new heaven and whatever he is doing throughout eternity. They believe. Yes, we will. Yeah. And we will be involved with him in things that we haven't even heard about yet. They think there are as many as 40 galaxies the same size as what we're in, called the Milky Way galaxy. They think there's at least 40 more. They don't know for sure, and we won't know till we get there. But we will be involved with him, not only in that third heaven, in that heavenly realm. There's an earthly realm and a heavenly realm in the end. There'll be people on the earth, which I think will be the Old Testament believers. But and also others, maybe even millennium believers. But we will be involved with Christ in that heavenly place. The new heaven will be our home with Christ. And I believe, it doesn't say so in the Bible, what's going to happen from there, but I think what we're doing now is just the beginning. Because we're going to be involved with what he's doing, even beyond what the Bible talks about. So we have to, first we have to realize, and chapter 3 is very important here that we just went through, to find out what we can be in Christ, because it tells us we can be anything he desires for us to be, but we have to have the faith to believe that and allow him to use us both now in the new heaven, and I think even beyond that, but it doesn't go into it, because we wouldn't want it to. God doesn't. He said, if we knew what was all involved, probably we wouldn't even want to be here now. But we're here now to be used by Christ by faith, believing that he can use us but we're to be used, and he's in us as the Holy Spirit, in us where? Probably in the center of our being. He's not particularly in our mind, although he's involved with it. And so we have to daily give ourselves to Christ as to what he wants us to do. Because what we do that he wants us to do now will give us the rewards when we're with him. Now that's very important. But I don't think most Christians believe. They just believe, okay, I'm saved, I got to go to church, and maybe talk to somebody about Jesus. There's a whole lot more involved than that. And so we have to be very careful that we don't miss any of it. If we're in Walmart or someplace else, we can be used by God. We are as Christ on the earth, because he is in us. Therefore, we can do amazing things that we don't even think about. But if we respond to him, stay in the Word, listen to the Word being taught, particularly tonight, was extremely important, because it talks about the fact of the church, God's plan for the church. God always had the church in mind, but it was not brought forward in the Old Testament.
2: If you would receive the Lord Jesus Christ as your personal Savior, please repeat this prayer after me. Dear Heavenly Father, I'm a sinner and lost, but I believe that the Lord Jesus Christ died on the cross for me, and that he rose from the dead on the third day, and right now I receive the Lord Jesus Christ as my personal Savior and Lord. Thank you, Lord, for saving me. Our phone number is 962-1477. That's 962-1477. 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
3: As the crow flew over the mountain village, it spotted something shiny swooping down to snatch it. That would lead this village to Jesus. Cast yourself in. A lone messenger of Jesus had just hiked thousands of feet up a mountain to bring the gospel to this village. These people had never heard the gospel. Everyone rejected the message except Sarita, a teenage girl, but she was mocked, pressured to reject Jesus. Yet Sarita stood firm. One afternoon as she was gathering food for the animals, a crow swooped down and snatched her smartphone. So discouraging, it was her only connection with other believers. Her people found out and mocked her even more, but Sarita was unmoved, saying, "Jesus will work a miracle." 3 days later, the villagers were working in the hot sun. They saw an eagle glide low and drop an object next to Sarita. Yep, her smartphone, still working. Many decided to follow Jesus at his display of power. Jesus is moving extraordinarily in the Muslim world. Join him. FrontiersUSA.org.
4: This is the Phyllis Schlafly Report, a daily commentary continuing the Crow family legacy of Phyllis Schlafly. 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
5: While the Southern Poverty Law Center faces federal indictment for fraud, it's worth understanding the full scope of the damage it has already done, specifically inside America's classrooms. The SPLC was founded in 1971 to ostensibly fight for civil rights across the South. But by the late 1980s, the group was already being described as a fear-mongering, money-raising machine. Well, in the decades since, the organization has only grown more radical, and its influence has spread well beyond its own programs. The SPLC runs a curriculum called Learning for Justice, formerly known as Teaching Tolerance, that has been embedded in K-12 schools across the country. A new investigation by the pro-parent group Defending Education has mapped just how deep that reach goes. Standards and materials from this curriculum have been adopted by state agencies, education institutions, teachers' unions, professional associations, consultants, and education companies in over 150 school districts across 43 states. So what does their Learning for Justice curriculum really teach? One resource titled Why Talk About Whiteness claims that the normalization of whiteness is a cornerstone of how American institutions function. Simply acknowledging white privilege without taking action to address it.
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9: Welcome to 6640, the ministry outreach of Koinonia House and Koinonia Institute. Today's Bible teacher is Chuck Missler, connecting the Bible to your life and the world around you. 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
10: But then Jesus goes on, if any man shall say unto you, lo, here is Christ, who there, believe it not. For there shall arise false Christs and false prophets, and shall show great signs and wonders, insomuch that if it were possible, they shall deceive the very elect. Behold, I've told you before. We're going to see a lot of similarities with the Luke account, so let's not let that throw us. I'll come to get to that when we get in a moment. Jesus continues, wherefore, if they say unto you, behold, he's in the desert, go not forth. Behold, he is in the secret chambers. Believe it not. For as the lightning cometh out of the east, and shineth even to the west, so shall also the coming of the Son of Man be. Don't confuse this with the rapture. That's a whole other study, but let's go on here. Then you have this strange phrase, for wheresoever the carcass is, there will the eagles be gathered together. A very enigmatic allusion that many scholars have slightly different views over. I won't try to get into that here, but let's leave it where it is right now. Then Jesus continues in the Matthew account, immediately after the tribulation of those days shall the sun be darkened, the moon shall not give her light, the stars shall fall from heaven, and the powers of the heavens shall be shaken. And then shall appear the sign of the Son of Man in heaven, and then shall all the tribes of the earth mourn, and they shall see the Son of Man coming in the clouds of heaven with power and great glory. Question, has this happened yet? Not so you'd notice. So whatever this is, it is still yet future. Fair enough. Let's go ahead here. That's immediately after the tribulation of those days. Not just tribulation, the tribulation of those days. So we have the typical diagrams that we use in some of our presentations. We have the 69 weeks. We have an interval between the 69th and 70th. The 70th week is defined by a covenant enforced by a world leader. That covenant is enforced for actually 6 years and 11 months. But anyway, in the middle of that week of years, the abomination of desolation sets up. It's your milestone that Jesus made so much of in this passage. He himself, Jesus, labels the time after that, the last 3.5 years of the 7-year period, the Great Tribulation. And that's interrupted by the second coming of Christ, the establishment of what we call the millennium, and his kingdom on the earth. Wow. Okay. There are different views among different church folk. There are some that believe the rapture occurs simultaneous or just before a second coming. So that's what they call a post-rapture view. There are others that believe that it happens before the 70th week of Daniel. We are in that group pretty much. There are some that say they put it in the middle of the week. They call them mid-tribulation, which is sort of a misnomer because the tribulation is really what they really mean is they see the rapture occurring prior to or approximate at the middle of the week. The trouble with these last with the mid-trib and the post-trib thing is they deny a doctrine of eminence, the idea that Jesus can come back at any moment. Donald Gray Barnhouse used to kid his students by coming to the office and saying, sad day, Jesus can't come back today. Meaning that if they held those views, Jesus can't come back because there's specific things that have to happen first. And that's contrary to what the New Testament tells us, because we should expect him at any moment. Now, that's talking about the rapture, not the second coming, but okay. So we're pre-trib here. Whether you are or not, it's up to you. You make your own study, but we'll tell you why we have this view anytime you want to get into it. But clearly, we're in this interval. During this interval, Jesus is crucified. Temple's destroyed, and we know it lasts at least 38 years. We'll see that express in the Luke account, but obviously it's been longer than that. It's been almost 2,000 years. Okay. So remember that the pre-trib view has the rapture occurring some interval prior to the beginning of the seventh week. It might be an hour. It might be 30 years. We don't know, because there's some preconditions after the rapture, but before the 70th week can start. But we'll move on here. Continuing the Matthew account, and he shall send his angels with a great sound of a trumpet, and they shall gather together his elect from the four winds and from the one end of heaven to the other. Now learn the parable of the fig tree. When his branch is yet tender and putteth forth leaves, ye know that summer is nigh. Many people try to make the fig tree Israel, and there's some sense in there are occasions when that is appropriate. But some people may be making too much of that. We'll come to that back in that in a minute. But when the fig tree puts forth leaves, you know that summer is nigh. So likewise ye, when you see all these things, know that it is near, even at the doors. For verily I say unto you, this generation shall not pass till all these things be fulfilled. And we'll get back at that generation thing later. Heaven and earth shall pass away, but my word shall not pass away. But of that day and hour knoweth no man, no, not the angels of heaven, but my Father only. Very important verse. Many people set dates. They think this or that. Is that one? Now, the second coming, we know when that's going to be because we know the preceding conditions that lead up to it. But of that day and hour knoweth no man, no, not the angels of heaven, but my Father only. This is one place where the Mark account throws in a little boomerang in here. Because in the Mark account, Peter's account, it's recorded slightly differently. It says, heaven and earth shall pass away, but my word shall not pass away. But of that day and hour knoweth no man, no, not the angels of heaven, neither the Son, but the Father only. Now this verse catches our theologians' attention because apparently, at least at that moment, there was something the Father knew the Son didn't. And that punctures some of the glib cliches that we sometimes bandied about. I don't think it's too material except just to improve our understanding, but the main point is we think that if you look at the first sentence of the book of Revelation, you realize that's the Father's disclosure to Jesus that he then signified it to his servant John and so forth. So there is at least a time when he comes into his full knowledge. Some people feel that happened at his baptism, but this remark was after his baptism, and yet it's prior to the revelation, the unveiling of Jesus Christ, which God gave unto him, unto whom? Jesus Christ. First sentence, very important in the book of Revelation. Let's move on. Neither the Son, interesting phrase. But anyway, Jesus continues in Matthew 24 at verse 37, but as the days of Noah were, so shall also the coming of the Son of Man be. For as in the days that there were before the flood, they were eating and drinking, marrying and giving in marriage, until the day that Noah entered into the ark, and knew not until the flood came and took them all away, so shall also the coming of the Son of Man be. So there's obviously some similarities between the days of Noah and the days when Jesus comes back. How far you apply this is a point of scholastic debate. It could simply mean that business as usual until he returns. Fair enough. Many scholars think there's more here than meets the eye. They feel you can't really understand this unless you understand Genesis 6 and the conditions that led up to the flood of Noah. Because as the days of Noah were, what were the days of Noah like? And they were very, very strange. And there's some strangeness there you may want to get into. We won't take the time here to get into it. Let's just be aware of it, though. But he continues, then shall be two in the field, one shall be taken, the other left. Two women shall be grinding at the mill, one shall be taken. That happened early in the morning. See, one field is the middle of the day, two women grinding at the mill, one shall be taken, the other left. That's a breakfast thing, a pre-breakfast thing. Watch therefore, for you know not what hour the Lord doth come. But know this, that if the good man of the house had known in what watch the thief would come, he would have watched and would not have suffered his house to be broken up. Don't be thrown by this verse because of the term good man. We misunderstand that. That's simply a term for the owner, if you will, or the good man means the master or the head of the house. And what he's really talking about here, who is the head, who is the God of this world? Satan. So strangely enough, that's the point. That's why I personally hold the view, the reason that the rapture of the church is indeterminate from our point of view is the whole idea is to catch Satan by surprise. Because when the rapture happens, he knows that he has a small window of opportunity. And so this is misleading if you take the good man as meaning a good man. No, the term means the master of the house, really. He would not have suffered his house to be broken up. Therefore be ye also ready, for in such an hour as ye think not, the Son of Man cometh. Who then is a faithful and wise servant whom his Lord hath made ruler of his household, to give them meat in due season? Blessed is that servant whom his Lord, when he cometh, shall find so doing. Verily I say unto you that he shall make him ruler over all his goods. So this is one of those verses that instructs us to occupy till he comes. Yes, we study prophecy. Yes, we look with excitement, expectation. But meanwhile, we keep busy doing his work. And that's the call, obviously. But if that evil servant shall say in his heart, my Lord delayeth his coming, and shall begin to smite his fellow servants and to eat and drink with the drunken, the Lord of that servant shall come in a day when he looketh not for him, and in an hour that he is not aware of. and shall cut him asunder and appoint him his portion with the hypocrites. There shall be weeping and gnashing of teeth. By the way, this is one of the uses of that phrase. It doesn't necessarily mean going to hell. It's a Hebrew term of extreme disappointment. And it isn't just used here. It's pretty serious stuff, but it's used wherever there's major disappointment. I want to indulge in a concept here called resolving power. If you get a cheap telescope and go out at night and look at a star, you see a bright spot, big deal. You'll go back to the store and spend a lot of money and get a really good telescope and look at that same star, you discover something amazing. You discover that single star is actually a double star. There are properties of really good optics that are called resolving power. They can discern distinction between two things that are very close together. There are many stars that are dual stars, and this is one way you want a good telescope will discern that. The concept of resolving power in optics is a concept you can apply to language. Often there are words or expressions that are almost synonymous. Be careful with that word almost. Because we have two accounts here, the Olivet Discourse package and the Luke 21 package. And I'm going to suggest to you that they are not identical. They share some phrases that are identical, especially what we're going to just lump and call the beginning of sorrows. But the Luke account

Luke 21, having refreshed ourselves a bit on Matthew 24. Luke 21, starting about picking up about verse 5. And as some spake of the temple, how it was adorned with goodly stones and gifts, he said, "As for these things which ye behold, the days will come in the which there shall not be left one stone upon another that shall not be thrown down." And they asked him, saying, "Master, but when shall these things be, and what sign shall there be when these things shall come to pass?" Fair question. Very similar, not exactly, but very similar to the Matthew thing. Okay. See, even God's people will be in danger of being deceived, is the point. For centuries, Satan has led people astray and blinding their hearts. Perhaps his greatest coup is to convince people he doesn't exist. If you don't think Satan exists, try opposing him sometime. And obviously that's a subject of studies you can take on your own. And out of all of this, there have been date setters all through history that have their reasons for setting dates, even though Jesus says, "Don't for such an hour as you think not, the Son of Man cometh." Nobody knows the time of his return. We know there's some preceding events that precede his setting up his kingdom. So that's easier. But the rapture could happen at any moment. It could happen before we finish this discussion. He says, "Be not deceived," but I'm going to seek balance and obedience. And 2 Peter 3 hammers away on that if you want to get into that. Continuing verse 8. Jesus said, "Take heed that ye be not deceived, for many shall come in my name, saying, I am Christ, and the time draweth near. Go ye not therefore after them." Notice that's in a command, not a suggestion. Be not deceived. "But when ye shall hear of wars and commotions, be not terrified, for these things must first come to pass, but the end is not by and by." Does that sound familiar? Notice that these are not signs. They're a cluster of events that are going to occur, but they're not signs. Then he said, "And the nation shall rise against nation, kingdom against kingdom, and the great earthquakes shall be in divers places, and famines and pestilences and fearful sights, and great signs shall there be from heaven." Now again, this is the same list that we saw before. The false Christ, the wars, the famines, the pestilence, earthquakes, that are listed in Matthew, listed here in Luke, and there can be some more coming, and the book of Revelation for 12 verses. It continues, "But before all these, they shall lay their hands on you." Before all these. Notice this, very important phrase. Luke lists the beginning of sorrows idioms, but then what he talks about happens before those signs, okay? We've already seen some of those signs, but he's talking about something that for us is history. "Before all these, they shall lay their hands on you, persecute you, delivering you up to the synagogues and into prisons, being brought before kings and rulers for my namesake, and it shall turn to you for a testimony. Settle it therefore in your hearts, not to meditate before what you shall answer. For I will give you a mouth and wisdom, which all your adversaries shall not be able to gainsay or resist, and ye shall be betrayed both by parents and by brethren and kinsfolk and friends. And some of you shall they cause to be put to death, and ye shall be hated of all men for my name's sake. But there shall not a hair of your head perish. In your patience possess ye your souls, and when ye shall see Jerusalem compassed with armies, then know that the desolation thereof is nigh. Then let them which are in Judea flee into the mountains, and let them which are in the midst of it depart out, and let not them that are in the countries enter thereinto. For these be the days of vengeance, that all things which are written may be fulfilled." This obviously is very parallel, it would seem, to the Matthew account. Except we're going to quickly discover that this refers to events that are right on their horizon, okay? In fact, he's telling them that this will happen within their lifetime, not hundreds of years later. Now, you need a little history here. Vespasian was commanded by Nero to attack Jerusalem. He and his son, Titus, they had succeeded in dealing with the cities north of Judea in the region we call Israel. Vespasian and his son, Titus, attacked the cities in the Galilee and so forth. But then a strange thing happens that people overlook. Nero dies. It was under Nero's orders they were doing that, but Nero's died. When he dies, his orders expire, so to speak. There was a struggle for power in Rome. A couple of guys tried to take over and didn't pull it off. Galba and Otho and Vitellius, they vie for the throne. They murder each other and whatever. Vespasian figures it's his opportunity to play his trump card. So he leaves and goes to Rome and takes over the empire. He becomes the Caesar, if you will. And when he does that, then, he tells his son Titus to go ahead and finish the job, okay, to complete the siege. This is all in Josephus in volume 6 of the

0: wars of the Jews and so forth. Now, I want you to get the picture. Their soldiers were encamped around there. They weren't set up with a siege yet for about 6 months while all this is going on in Rome. When it gets resolved, Titus is to go forward and he sets up the siege. Jesus had warned his believers, when you see the army out there, get out of town and don't let your friends come back, right? Okay, we know from Eusebius, one of the church fathers, his records in book 3, that the Christians escaped to the mountains in Pella, which was in Perea, and Perea was under Syrian administration under a different situation. I've always wondered, Eusebius said that not one Christian died during there was over 1 million people that were killed during the siege, Titus' siege of Jerusalem, when Jerusalem fell in 70 AD. I kept running in and said, well, no Christians died. How do you know? Well, because Eusebius records that the Christians, because of what Jesus told them to do, got out of town before. And they survived it. So, but then Jesus continues, woe unto them that are with child and to them that give suck in those days, for there shall be great distress in the land and wrath upon this people. And they shall fall by the edge of the sword and shall be led away captive into all nations. And Jerusalem shall be trodden down of the Gentiles until the times of the Gentiles be fulfilled. And indeed they were. That was the diaspora. And to this day, really. Times of the Gentiles. Don't confuse that phrase used here with the phrase fullness of the Gentiles that Paul uses of the church in Romans 11:25. Times of the Gentiles actually begin with Gentile dominion all the way to the Antichrist. The fullness of the Gentiles is the term of the church. It ends with the rapture. Moving on here. And there shall be signs in the sun and in the moon and the stars, and upon the earth distress of nations with perplexity, and the sea and the waves roaring, men's hearts failing them for fear, and for looking after those things which are coming on the earth, for the powers of heaven shall be shaken. And then shall they see the Son of Man coming in a cloud with power and great glory. That's not the harpazo, that's the coming in power. When you get to verse 26, we always used to hold our breath when Walter Martin was, whenever he ran with his verse, he would always gesture. It says, men's hearts failing them for fear and for looking after those things which are coming on the earth. And he'd always gesture like a flying saucer. He was convinced that this was UFOs. He was really on that kick. We tried to keep him away from that so he wouldn't discredit this ministry for a lot of reasons. But anyway, in fact, Chuck Smith kidded Mark Eastman and I when we did our book for Alien Encounters. He says, you always tell people not to get into this because it will discredit their ministry. And we explained to Chuck the same way I explained to Walter. They have ministries we don't want to discredit. Mark Eastman and I, we have nothing to lose, so to speak. And we were all just kidding about it, but still. Anyway, moving on here. And then they shall see the Son of Man coming in power and great glory. And he spake unto them a parable. And again, the fig tree comes up here, but notice Luke's account. He spake unto them a parable. Behold, the fig tree and all the trees. It's because of this account by Luke, I think the point that's of this parable is simply that it's spring, not a specific development of the fig tree as Israel or something. Speaking to them, parable, behold a fig tree and all the trees. When they now shoot forth, ye see and know of your own selves that summer is now nigh at hand. So likewise ye, when ye see these things come to pass, know that the kingdom of God is nigh at hand. The parable to me is straightforward and simple. I don't think it needs to be pushed further than that, and all the trees. He says, verily I say unto you, this generation shall not pass away till all be fulfilled. In this case here, he's talking to people in the temple, and he's telling them, when you see the armies, get out of town, because he says that they do. There is a prophecy that most people miss, where Jesus predicts this, and it happens 38 years from the time he said this, Jerusalem falls, the same generation period, 38 years, that is in Deuteronomy 2 as the period of the wanderings in Numbers. 40 years in round terms, 38 years precisely. But hey, Jesus says, heaven and earth shall pass away, but my word shall not pass away. Take heed to yourselves, lest at any time your hearts be overcharged with surfeiting and with drunkenness or cares of this life. And so that day come upon you unawares. In other words, it can come at any moment. So he's talking about the rapture there, of course. For as a snare shall it come on all them that dwell on the face of the whole earth. Watch out for that one. The book of Revelation has two groups of people, the believers and the earth dwellers. Those that dwell on the earth. The term is used there for those that are dwelling on the earth in contrast to being obedient to God. So as a snare it shall come upon all them that dwell on the face of the earth. Don't be an earth dweller. We're just pilgrims passing through. Jesus continues, watch ye therefore and pray always that ye may be accounted worthy to escape all these things that shall come to pass and to stand before the Son of Man. Boy, as a general instruction, this tells me a lot. This tells me the church is not scheduled to go through the tribulation. Because apparently you can watch and pray that ye will be counted worthy to what? To escape these things. To be caught up before the big stuff. All right. So let's move on here. Beginning of sorrows. We've been through these. Now those. After this, both Matthew and Luke also talk about cosmic upheaval. That's not part of the beginning of sorrows. It's at the end of their discard. Don't make the mistake of lumping that in there. I'll show you why. Because in Luke accounts of Jason, it says, the great earthquake shall be in divers places, famines, pestilence, fearful sights. But before all these, see, there's that phrase again. This is the, I want to highlight the fact that verse 12 of Luke 21 tells you that what Luke is focusing on is that which occurs before all this. Okay. So there's a different answer. Luke says before all these things, all these are beginning of sorrows. Matthew says then, after those. So there's a fundamental dichotomy here between the Luke and Matthew account. The false Christ wars, famines over are the beginning of sorrows. So again, there's this resolving power. We have Luke 21, 24. Beginning of sorrows is the common part here. Before these, after these. Desolation, first desolation of Jerusalem back in 70 AD, the desolation that's yet coming. This generation will not pass away is talking to the generation that is dealing with the first fall. He's going to use that same phrase in Matthew, but I'm going to suggest he's referring to those that are in the end times. And there's an issue there we'll come to. Here's a diagram that I hope really unlocks the whole program for you. Let's assume there's Matthew 24 and there's Luke, and we're going from smallest verses to larger to the right. Both of these accounts deal with wars, famines, earthquakes, the beginning of sorrows. Both of these accounts make reference to these wild cosmic upheavals at the end. Okay, no problem. Matthew, when he talks about the beginning of sorrows, then, and I was after that, we have the abomination of desolation, right? And we have the great tribulation, the time of Jacob's trouble, and so forth, and so on. No problem there. Luke, though, when he gets to the wars, famines, he says, before these things, and he talks about the fall of Jerusalem in 70 AD. I'm going to call that desolation number one. Matthew doesn't even touch on it. He talks about desolation, what I'm calling desolation number two, that final desolation of Jerusalem, with a great tribulation and all of that. Now, when Jesus says to Luke 21, he says, this generation will pass, that's the generation right then. Matthew uses that phrase referring to those that are seeing those signs of the abomination of desolation and following. Oh, one other thing. We have the seven letters to seven churches. Where do they fit in? Well, they obviously fit in prior to Revelation chapter 6, therefore prior to the wars, famines, and so forth. Okay? So we're together there, I think, I hope, right? Now, if you look at the seven letters, seven churches, they have a number of applications, not the least of which, though, is a historical history of the church. From the apostolic church, the persecuted church, the church that's married to the world, the medieval church, the denominational church, the missionary church, and the apostate church, which both are characteristics of all churches throughout history, but they also dominate certain periods of church history. Now, we know that the first group, the promises of the overcomer, are postscripted, strangely enough. The last four, the promises of the overcomer, are in the body of the letter. So we know that for some reason there's a structural difference between these two, and we discover upon inspection that this last four have an explicit reference to the second coming of Christ buried in the letter.
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0: This is Pastor Jerry Hall, General Manager of radio station WHJG. 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
3: Some walls look like they'll stand forever. A stubborn will that refuses to bend. A damaging document that seems impossible to reverse. A scene so dark you can't imagine light returning. But eventually, the walls fall, and God proceeds with His sovereign plan. Today on Insight for Living, Chuck Swindoll walks through an amazing sequence of events in Esther chapter 8, providing proof that no heart is too hard for God to change, no writing so permanent He can't reverse it, and no scene so dark He can't brighten it. Chuck titled his message, "And the Walls Came Tumbling Down."
4: There is no wall that will not ultimately fall. Even though it may be imposing and long-standing, it will fall. Even though it may be as intimidating as an angry giant, or as silent as thin air, and just as invisible, like the stubborn will of a person or the bitter spirit of an individual, it will fall. All walls finally fall. Anyone who knows a little bit of history knows how true that is. Everywhere you go, it seems, especially on the continent and into Europe, you find walls that once were so formidable and strong and intimidating and high. People in their day thought they would never fall. And yet to this day, right into the Middle East and into Egypt, this archaeologist Spade continues to unearth walls that have fallen. Great empires that looked like they would go on forever have fallen. Egyptian walls, Grecian walls, Roman walls, French walls, German walls. Speaking of German walls, the cry can be heard all through the streets of Berlin, "Freiheit! Freiheit!" At last! Freedom at last! Songs that are usually reserved for soccer matches and birthday parties are now being sung in the streets near the historic Brandenburg Gate and Checkpoint Charlie. In rough translation, "Such a beautiful day should last forever," they sing day and night. One man shouts, "Remember the 9th of November." Reminds me of when I was a little boy. "Remember the Alamo." Not that I was living at the time, but I was in Texas at the time. "Remember the 9th of November." While another man is hammering away, beating on the wall and handing out fragments of it to the crowd. And they are saying all over the city, "The wall is gone, the wall is gone." One rather hardened, retired Air Force colonel who flew bombing missions over Berlin in the mid-40s, watched it all and said, "I'm a hard old retired colonel, but I had tears in my eyes to see people standing on a wall where once they would have been shot. I could hardly take it all in." One radio station in West Berlin said, "This is Christmas, New Year's, and Easter all rolled into one." The remarkable thing is that the wall fell without a shot. 28 Cold War years, it has stood and been a bloodbath. Not only dividing a city, dividing a country, but dividing a world. And the wall has come tumbling down. I know. Some of you skeptics are saying, another shoe will fall. You just wait. I know. But first, a wall has fallen. It has fallen. I look into the scriptures and I see similar situations. And I find myself asking, why did we even have a wall in the first place? Why are there walls? I love the moving words of the late Robert Frost, who writes in one of his pieces, "Before I built a wall, I'd ask to know what I was walling in or walling out." And so should we. Egypt should have asked what it was walling in and what it was walling out, and it didn't for 430 years while the people of the Hebrews lived in abject slavery until Moses came. And by the power of the living God, that wall came tumbling down. A few years later, Moses was gone. Joshua was there. They were invading the promised land, and they came to Jericho. There they were again. I've been singing all week long, "Joshua fought the battle of Jericho." I've been watching this thing on television, sort of. Kids think I'm a little weird, but that's okay. They've been thinking that for years. And I think the walls came tumbling down. Jericho wasn't held by walls. The walls were as nothing in the presence of the living God. And Jerusalem's walls looked so formidable, so strong. They flew their own flag under numerous kings. But Nebuchadnezzar the Great drop those walls so that the text reads, not one stone stood on top of another. It fell down flat. A la Joshua 6:20, the wall fell down flat. All walls finally fall. Nebuchadnezzar said it would never happen to him. His son Belshazzar was watching at a banquet, finger writing on the wall. And it said, "Your days are over, bud," sort of a loose translation. "You're finished." And that night, Darius the Great built another wall. 62-year-old Darius, the Medo-Persian Empire. It will never fall until Alexander the Great came, who finally was overthrown in his kingdom by Julius the Great, the Caesars. What wall would ever stand like Roman walls? And they have all fallen. All walls finally fall, even our own. Even those built up against us, they fall. Remember the words of Corrie ten Boom? She said, "There is no pit so deep but that he is not deeper still." I thought this past week of a paraphrase, "There is no wall so strong but that he is not stronger still." All these things bring us to the little slice of history connected to the 8th chapter of the book of Esther, of all things. What would all of this have to do with Esther? Everything, really, everything. This is a chapter where a heart is so hard, it seemed as though it would never change, and it changes. The wall of a heart comes tumbling down. Where an edict that was set in concrete by the law of the Medes and the Persians, and it looked like, because it had been imprinted with the signet ring of the king, would never fall. That wall is tumbling down. And the scene, the Jews, as they lived, like people in concentration camps, awaiting the final death knell promised by Haman, The scene is so dark, but God brightens it. I think this passage is saying this. There is no heart so hard he cannot change. There is no writing so permanent he cannot erase. There is no scene so dark he cannot brighten. First, the heart. The heart. On that day, King Ahasuerus gave the house of Haman, the enemy of the Jews, to Queen Esther. Now, wait just a minute. Can this really be? Remember Ahasuerus. The story begins with him. Go back. Esther chapter 1. He is the first main character when the curtain goes up. Act 1, scene 1. Xerxes, otherwise known as Ahasuerus, front and center. It took place in the days of Ahasuerus. This was the Ahasuerus who reigned from India to Ethiopia. How vast. Over 127 provinces. How powerful. In those days, as King Ahasuerus sat on his royal throne, which was in Susa, the capital. That tells you a lot right there. This man is powerful. This is the man who just the movement of his hands caused people to live or die. This is the man who decided in chapter 3 to promote Haman, who hated the Jews, to the position of prime minister. This is the man who said to him, here is my ring. Another way of saying, take my credit card. You sign for me. You pass the edicts. Haman says to him, in a period of time, I have a plan where we will rid this kingdom of people who despise you and stand against you. And the king gives him his ring and says, sign the document. And the document is written, and it is nothing more than an extermination plan on hold. Within 1 year, the Jews will die. And dread swept over the city and across all 127 provinces. Because the king said, it shall be done. Chapter 8. This is the king who changes his mind. I mean, this is a man whose stubbornness can be compared to no other. And yet he is the one of all things who has listened to Esther's plea, who has seen to it that Haman, the recently appointed prime minister, is impaled on the gallows, this pole that is built 75 feet high near the home of Haman, upon which he had hoped to hang Mordecai. This is the king who touches Esther with the golden scepter and says to her, I care, I'm listening, I want to know what I can do. It is the one who gave the house of Haman to Queen Esther. There was evidence in extra-biblical literature, and I'm thinking here of Herodotus, that the property of condemned criminals reverted back to the crown. And so in this case, the property of Haman, a condemned criminal, now became Ahasuerus. But he doesn't keep it. He even gives Haman's estate to Esther, who in turn gives it to Mordecai. For Esther had disclosed what he meant to her, the verse concludes. The king took off his signet ring, which he had taken away from Haman, and he gave it to Mordecai, of all things, and Esther set Mordecai over the house of Haman. These are revolutionary events. And Esther spoke again to the king, fell at his feet, and wept. What is my point here? I think it's clear. There is no heart so stubborn, but that God cannot penetrate it. Break through it. I think what it is saying is that there is no match for the living God. Hold your place and look at Proverbs 21, the first two verses. Will you do that? Living out in the lives of the people of Esther chapter 8 is the principle of Proverbs 21, 1 and 2. The king's heart is like channels of water in the hand of the Lord. He turns it wherever he wishes. Every man's way is right in his own eyes, but the Lord weighs the hearts. Look at the verses. The king's heart, we would say in everyday language, is like mush, is like soft clay in the hands of the Lord. Would it be acceptable for you in your theology to imagine another name there besides the king? Be my guest. Someone that's giving you grief. Someone who represents a formidable presence. Someone whose face is on your dartboard. Somebody who haunts you and maybe even hunts you down. That heart of that person that to you is so hard and so granite-like is like mush and soft putty in the hands of the Lord. The point is clear. There is no heart so stubborn that it becomes unbreakable in the hands of the Lord. Let me tell you a story. In another place and at another time in my life, I went through a dreadful experience with a person who decided to make me his enemy. I'm honest as I am removed from it 2 decades. I still do not know why. It is a mystery. Nevertheless, it occurred. This individual decided to, whether he knew it or not, at least the beginning days, decided to make my life rather miserable. My every move was watched. Virtually every decision was questioned. My ministry was doubted. This person continued to apply pressure, sometimes to the point where I thought I would scream. I don't know how much he said to others, I never asked, but I know he said enough to me to know that what was once a close friendship degenerated. He was determined that I needed his presence, his bullying, his intimidation. I became a little more than frightened when I realized he carried a gun. And on an occasion, I recall being threatened by it. Usually people like that don't display their weapons. He liked to. I remember going home one Sunday and falling across our bed, not even taking off my overcoat that winter day, and crying till I could not cry another tear. He had a heart like King Ahasuerus. I know whereof I speak. I'll share with you later how things changed, but the point I am making here is that you may have some such individual who is making it his or her delight to make your life miserable. You may work alongside them, or you may have schooled with them or roomed with them, but they are dogging your steps. You may have once been married to them. There is no wall so strong that he is not stronger still. If God can change the heart of an Ahasuerus, why didn't God give him a name like Johnson or Smith? If God can change the heart of a Xerxes, he can change any heart. Any heart. Listen to this. You who live your days intimidated and threatened, anxious over the falling of the next shoe, listen to this. God is able to take the heart of whoever and change it, just like he could take the heart of this king. Esther, verse 3, fell at his feet, wept, and implored him to do something. What's wrong? Well, Haman may be gone, but the edict has still been written. And you know how it is with those edicts from Medo-Persia. Listen to Daniel 6. Three times we read these words. Sign the document so that it may not be changed according to the law of the Medes and Persians, which may not be revoked. Daniel 6, 8. The statement is true according to the law of the Medes and the Persians, which may not be revoked. Daniel 6, 12. Recognize, O king, that it is a law of the Medes and Persians that no injunction or statute which the king establishes may be changed. Daniel 6, 15. It is written, it will be done. Haman may be gone, the edict is still intact. It has been written, it will be done. The Jews will die in December. So Esther weeps. It is a document that looks absolutely permanent. It is irrevocable. He extends the golden scepter, which is his way of saying, speak, I'm listening. Verse 5. She said, if it pleases the king, and if I have found favor before him, and the matter seems proper to the king, and I am pleasing in his sight. What a wonderful way for a wife to speak to a husband. No extra charge for that. Let it be written. Let it be written to revoke the letters devised by Haman. Let it be written. It's already written. But I'm pleading for revoking what has been written. Let it be revoked is what she's saying. Unheard of in the land of the Persians. She says in verse 6, how can I endure to see the calamity which shall befall my people? How can I endure to see the destruction of my kindred? Look, you wonder if there is a wall so thick that God cannot penetrate. You wonder if documents written in that day, just as documents written in our day, are permanent ink. So the king said to Queen Esther and to Mordecai the Jew, behold, I have given the house of Haman to Esther, and him they have hanged on the gallows because he had stretched out his hands against the Jews. Now, here's the pen. Here's the stylus. You write to the Jews as you see fit. Is that incredible? You write another law. You write another one. By the way, you think it isn't worth it to stand against wrong laws? You talk about a reason to stand in favor of life and against abortion. You talk about a reason to fight and to affirm truth, even though it looks like it will never change. Here's an example. He says to her, you write it as you see fit. Furthermore, he says, seal it with the king's signet ring for a decree which is written in the name of the king and sealed with the king's signet ring may not be revoked. This one is going to stand. This is it. Count on it. 13. A copy of the edict to be issued as law in each and every province was published to all the peoples so that the Jews should be ready for this day to avenge themselves on their enemies. The Jews are now protected. They now have their own defense provided by the Persian law. No one can touch them. The couriers hastened and impelled by the king's command went out riding on the royal steeds, and the decree was given out in Susa, the capital.
3: What a picture. The king hands the pen to Esther and says, you write it. An irrevocable decree rewritten. A death sentence reversed. Only God could engineer something like that. And he did it again, on a hill outside Jerusalem, where the ultimate decree against you and me was nailed to a cross and canceled forever. This is Insight for Living. We're coming near the conclusion of Chuck Swindoll's 12-part biographical study on Esther, a woman of strength and dignity. While there's still time, we encourage you to take advantage of the bundle of resources that we've assembled for this study. It includes the Searching the Scriptures Bible Study Workbook, Chuck's full-length biography of Esther, and the complete collection of 12 sermons on CD. To access this bundle right now, go to insight.org/offer. Chuck, we're coming up on another milestone here at Insight for Living. On June 30th, we'll close the books on another ministry year and step into our 47th year of ministry. At moments like these, it's critical that we remain laser-focused on the one we serve.
5: When Paul arrived in Corinth, he was fresh off a rough stretch. He'd just come from Athens, where the philosophers basically laughed him off the Areopagus. If you've ever poured everything you had into something and watched people shrug and walk away, and if you've ever had a message fall completely flat, you know something of how Paul felt stepping into Corinth. And what did he decide? Quoting now, "I determined to know nothing among you except Jesus Christ and Him crucified." He didn't concoct a new strategy, not a better presentation, not something more sophisticated, more polished, more likely to impress the intellectuals, just the cross. Here's what 60-plus years of preaching has taught me. The moment I start trying to be impressive, I've already missed the point. The goal has never been for you to walk away thinking, "What a great communicator." It's for you to walk away thinking, "What a great Savior." There's a world of difference between those two. That's the heartbeat of Insight for Living. Always has been, always will be. 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As we close out our fiscal year on June 30th, I want to ask you something, not to help us, but to consider the ministry you personally have when you invest in this broadcast. 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You send it, we broadcast it, and God does what only God can do. Would you give today? The cross is worth it, my friend.
3: 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I'm Bill Meyer. 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

0: Hi, I'm Todd Nettleton, and this is the Voice of the Martyrs Radio. In a majority Buddhist area of Sri Lanka, Oshana and her family were holding a prayer service in their home when an angry mob arrived, claiming the church planned to block a local roadway. When Oshana's sons tried to address the situation, they were overpowered and beaten. Several church members were also injured. Oshana, her family, and a fellow evangelist were arrested. Though a judge granted bail and affirmed their right to meet at home, the five still face criminal charges. Some villagers confessed they had been tricked by Buddhist leaders who fabricated the claims. Pray for a favorable outcome in court and for God's favor with the surrounding community.
1: I will not let my brothers and sisters suffer in silence, nor will I let them serve alone. 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
2: Chapter 25. Then shall the kingdom of heaven be likened unto 10 virgins, which took their lamps and went forth to meet the bridegroom. And 5 of them were wise, and 5 were foolish. They that were foolish took their lamps and took no oil with them, but the wise took oil in their vessels with their lamps. While the bridegroom tarried, they all slumbered and slept. And at midnight there was a cry made, Behold, the bridegroom cometh, go ye out to meet him. Then all those virgins arose and trimmed their lamps. And the foolish said unto the wise, Give us of your oil, for our lamps are gone out. But the wise answered, saying, Not so, lest there be not enough for us and you, but go ye rather to them that sell and buy for yourselves. And while they went to buy, the bridegroom came, and they that were ready went in with him to the marriage, and the door was shut. Afterward came also the other virgins, saying, Lord, Lord, open to us. But he answered and said, Verily I say unto you, I know you not. Watch therefore, for ye know neither the day nor the hour wherein the Son of Man cometh. For the kingdom of heaven is as a man travelling into a far country, who called his own servants and delivered unto them his goods. And unto one he gave 5 talents, to another 2, and to another 1, to every man according to his several ability, and straightway took his journey. Then he that had received the 5 talents went and traded with the same, and made them other 5 talents. And likewise he that had received 2, he also gained other 2. But he that had received 1 went and digged in the earth and hid his Lord's money. After a long time the Lord of those servants cometh and reckoneth with them. And so he that had received 5 talents came and brought other 5 talents, saying, Lord, thou deliveredst unto me 5 talents. Behold, I have gained beside them 5 talents more. His Lord said unto him, Well done, thou good and faithful servant. Thou hast been faithful over a few things. I will make thee ruler over many things. Enter thou into the joy of thy Lord. He also that had received 2 talents came and said, Lord, thou deliveredst unto me 2 talents. Behold, I have gained 2 other talents beside them. His Lord said unto him, Well done, good and faithful servant. Thou hast been faithful over a few things. I will make thee ruler over many things. Enter thou into the joy of thy Lord. Then he which had received the 1 talent came and said, Lord, I knew thee that thou art an hard man, reaping where thou hast not sown and gathering.
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4: 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At the end of the program, there will be an address where you can contact the ministry. And now, here's Les Feldick with today's lesson.
5: Here we got it now then, as we pick it up in Daniel chapter 6 and verse 10. Well, reading verse 9 again, that's where we just left off. Wherefore King Darius signed the writing that he had been kind of hoodwinked into signing, and he signs the writing and the decree. Now verse 10. Now when Daniel knew that the writing was signed, and don't think he didn't know every word that it said, he went to his house, and his windows being opened in his chamber toward Jerusalem, He kneeled upon his knees 3 times a day, prayed and gave thanks before his God, as he did aforetime. The decree didn't change one iota of Daniel's respect and love for his God. All right. Verse 11. Then these men assembled. Now remember who we're talking about. We're talking about the 120 back there in verse 1 and the other two of the three presidents. Daniel was one and two others. So the two presidents and the 120 are the conspiracy against him. All right, so then these men assembled and found Daniel praying and making supplication before his God. Then they came near and spoke before the king concerning the king's decree. And this is what they tell the king. Hast thou not signed a decree that every man that shall ask a petition of any god or man within 30 days, except of thee, O king, shall be cast into the den of lions? The king answered and said, the thing is true, according to the law of the Medes and Persians, which altereth not. In other words, they could never change something that had been signed and decreed. Then answered they and said before the king, that Daniel, see how they're pointing the finger at him, that Daniel, which is of the children of the captivity of Judah, that Jew, regardeth not thee, O king, nor the decree that you have signed. He makes his petition 3 times a day. Then the king, when he heard these words, was sore displeased with Daniel. No, with himself. He got tricked because he has a lot of respect for Daniel. Now, Darius too, like Nebuchadnezzar, is going to be making progress to the place where he finally has to admit that the God of Israel is the God of everything. But so far, he's still sort of halfway between. All right? So he was utterly disgusted with himself and set his heart on Daniel to deliver him. And he labored till the going down of the sun to deliver him. Now, what he did, we don't know, but he was evidently trying everything that the law would allow to reverse his decree, but these adversaries give him no room. Verse 15. So then these men, the 122, these men assembled unto the king and said to the king, know, O king, that the law of the Medes and Persians is that no decree nor statute which the king established or signed can't be changed. So then the king commanded, they brought Daniel, cast him into the den of lions. Now the king spake and said unto Daniel, I suppose on his way to the lion's den, thy God, whom thou servest continually, he will what? What do we have? I think an inkling now of Darius's faith in the God of Daniel. Now just watch for it as these men come ever so slowly toward a final recognition of the God of glory. All right? And so he says, I'm sure your God will deliver thee. Verse 17, a stone was brought, laid upon the mouth of the den, and the king sealed it with his own signet so that there was no possible way of somebody slipping in and rescuing him, and with the signet of his lords, that the purpose might not be changed concerning Daniel. Now we'll just move on. Verse 18, so the king went to his palace, passed the night fasting. See, he's not just forgetting about Daniel. He's doing everything he can to make sure that the God of Daniel will rescue him. So he begins with his fasting. Neither were instruments of music brought before him, and his sleep went from him. I think he paced the floor most of the night. Verse 19, then the king arose very early in the morning and went in haste to the den of lions. And when he came to the den, he cried with a lamentable voice. I imagine the old fellow thought he was spitting into the wind, as we say, that Daniel was long down the throats of the lions. I don't think he really expected an answer. And on the other hand, I think his faith is increasing that he felt it was possible. But anyhow, with a lamentable voice, he cried to Daniel, and the king spake and said, O Daniel, servant of the living God is thy God. See, he's not talking about his pagan gods now. He says, Daniel is your God, whom thou servest continually, able to deliver thee from the lions. In verse 21. Now listen, don't ever take this as just stories. This is the word of God to prove his power. And like I said at the beginning of the first half hour, we have to understand that all the way up through Israel's history, the supernatural was not that unusual. Even in the life of some of the prophets and David and Solomon, the supernatural was evident, see? And not like we are today. Well, you know, I always like to refer to Sir Robert Anderson's book, The Silence of God. If you haven't got it, for goodness sakes, buy it. One of the best books you can have in your library. The Silence of God. And what's he showing? That during this age of grace, God is not doing things like this. We're not to expect it. We're not to look for it. But it'll pick up again as soon as the tribulation starts, when he starts dealing with Israel. See? All right, so now then back to Daniel. The Daniel says, O king, live forever. He's as well as he was 24 hours ago. My God hath sent his angel. Shut the lions' mouths. They have not hurt me. For as much as before him innocency was found in me, and also before thee, O king, I have done no hurt. I haven't done any scandalized cooking the books. Are you with me? Daniel says, I'm not guilty of that. He said, I haven't embezzled. I haven't done anything contrary to your will. And so there was no spiritual reason for God to punish him, see? And so he said, I've done no hurt. And so the king, verse 23, the king was exceedingly glad for him, commanded that they should take Daniel up out of the den. So Daniel was taken up out of the den, and no matter of hurt was found upon him, because he, what's the word? Believed. See, his faith. It's always been the faith. Starting with Adam, when he was restored to fellowship. Adam's faith, see? Daniel's faith, because he believed in the God of Abraham, Isaac, and Jacob. All right, now verse 24. The king commanded, and they brought those men who had accused Daniel. See, now the worm turns, doesn't it? And those 122 men who had accused Daniel and cast them into the lion's den. But as the Orientals did all through history, it wasn't just the husband. They would kill the whole family, even as late as the Romans. If one of their politicians was found guilty, it wasn't he alone, but his wife and children as well. So this is all typical of the Oriental mindset. And so they cast these 122 men into the den of lions, their children, their wives, and the lions had the mastery of them, broke all their bones in pieces wherever they came at the bottom of the den. Then King Darius wrote, all people, nations, languages that dwell in all the earth, peace be multiplied unto you. I make a decree that in every dominion of my kingdom, in every dominion of my kingdom, men tremble and fear before the God of Daniel. Why? For he, the God of Daniel, is the living God. He's not just some piece of rock or gold or silver. He is the living God, and is steadfast forever, and his kingdom, that which shall not be destroyed, and his dominion shall be even to the end. All right, now I'm just thinking of a time way back during Moses serving Israel. Exodus chapter 18. Let's turn back. Because I want you to see that even though God was primarily dealing with Israel from the call of Abraham, whenever I put it on the board, I always say, Jew only with what? Exceptions. See, and I want you to realize that. That God did make exceptions. There were times when Gentiles came to a faith and trust in Israel's God. And I suppose I can just about use the rest of this half hour on this situation at the life of Moses, and it was his father-in-law. Who remembers the name of his father-in-law? Jethro. Hey, that's good. I got some Bible students out there. Jethro. He was a Midian prince, and you remember that

when Moses was first driven out of Egypt because he had killed the Egyptian, he took up with the gals that were watering the sheep. You remember the story? And he ended up marrying one of them. So his father-in-law was this Jethro, a Midianite. See? A

The priest of Midian, Moses' father-in-law, heard of all that God had done for Moses and for Israel, his people, and that the Lord had brought Israel out of Egypt. All right, so then Jethro, the father-in-law, took Zipporah, Moses' wife, after he had sent her back, you remember, when he was leading the children of Israel, and her two sons, Gershom and Eliezer, in verse 4. So they come back with Jethro, and they find Moses out there in the wilderness. And verse 5. Jethro, Moses' father-in-law, came with his sons and his wife unto Moses in the wilderness, where he encamped at the Mount of God down there at Sinai. And Jethro said unto Moses, I, thy father-in-law, am come to thee, and thy wife, their two sons with her. And Moses went out to meet him. And he did obeisance and kissed him, and, you know, the Oriental way. And they asked each other of their welfare. Well, that's typical, isn't it? And they came into the tent. And Moses, verse 8, told his father-in-law all that the Lord had done unto Pharaoh and the Egyptians for Israel's sake, and all the travail that had come upon them by the way, and how the Lord delivered them. And Jethro, what's the next word? Rejoiced. Now, the average Arab wouldn't feel that way. They didn't think anything good should happen to Israel. But Jethro did. He rejoiced for all the goodness which the Lord had done to Israel, who had been delivered out of the hand of the Egyptians. Verse 10, Jethro said, Blessed be the Lord who hath delivered you out of the hand of the Egyptians and out of the hand of Pharaoh. Verse 11, Now I know that the Lord is greater than all gods. Small g. See how far he's come? For in the thing wherein they dwelt proudly, he was above them. In other words, the God of Abraham is the God above everything. And Jethro, Moses' father-in-law, took a burnt offering and sacrifices for God. Aaron came, and all the elders of Israel, to eat bread with Moses' father-in-law before God. And it came to pass on the morrow that Moses sat to judge the people, and they stood by from morning to evening. And then, of course, we see that Jethro comes up with a means of helping Moses deal with all the responsibility. But what I wanted you to see was that even way back here, the father-in-law of Moses comes to a faith in the God of Abraham. All right, now then, with that, let's come back to Daniel once again. And so Darius is following in the footsteps of Jethro and a few others throughout the Old Testament who were Gentiles, but they came to embrace the God of Israel. And now we have Darius. All right. Let's just drop down to where we left off. And so now Darius writes a new decree. Speaking of the God of Daniel, verse 27, He delivereth and rescueth. He worketh signs and wonders in heaven and in earth. This same God delivered Daniel from the power of the lions. So this Daniel prospered in the reign of Darius and in the reign of the next big emperor, Cyrus of the Persians. All right, now then, I guess we got a few minutes left. We'll go on into chapter 7. And now, once again, we have a prophetic view of the future empires. But now, instead of metals of gold, silver, and so forth, Daniel is going to see these Gentile empires as voracious beasts. And that, of course, is what the Gentile empires have been. They've been bestial in their overall behavior. So in the first year of Belshazzar, king of Babylon, now this, of course, backs up again. This always is a chronological unfolding. But now we're at a period of time when Daniel is probably in his mid-80s. And so in the first year of Belshazzar, the king of Babylon, Daniel had a dream, visions upon his bed, and he wrote the dream and told the sum. I saw the four winds of heaven striving upon the great sea. Now, that's not the Mediterranean or the Atlantic. It's the great sea of humanity. Even in that period of time, the then known world, already teeming with millions.

0: of folks. And out of that great sea of humanity, in his vision now, verse 3, he saw four great beasts, wild animals, come up from the sea, each one different from another. All right, now here we begin then the unfolding of these same four empires spoken of as beasts of prey. Verse 4, the first was like a lion, had eagle's wings, and he beheld in his vision, till the wings thereof were plucked, it was lifted up from the earth, and made stand upon the feet as a man, and a man's heart was given to it. Now that's Daniel's picture of Babylon and Nebuchadnezzar. And we already have seen how that Nebuchadnezzar was removed, and then his grandson had the empire taken from him. All right, now then, following the Babylonian empire of Nebuchadnezzar, Nabonidus, and Belshazzar, in comes another, a second. This one is like to a bear. It raised up itself on one side, had three ribs in the mouth of it between the teeth, and they said unto it, arise and devour much flesh. All right, so now then we have the Mede Empire coming all the way from present-day Iran, across present-day Iraq, present-day Persia, down across the land of Israel or Palestine, and all the way down to Egypt. That all became part then of the Mede and Persian Empire, and that's why it spoke of devouring much flesh. Now, this is all history in advance. Now, verse 6. After this, here comes the next empire, like a leopard, and it had upon the back of it four wings like a fowl. The beast also had four heads, and dominion was given to it. Now, of course, what that is depicting is, I think most of you know the story of Alexander the Great, how he went swiftly across the Middle East and conquered more territory than even the Medes and the Persians had conquered, but he did it in such speed. Now, for that day and time, you got to remember that they were on foot, they were on horseback, and so forth. But he would take chances. In other words, he would cross maybe a bay at low tide. And he could do it quick enough. Instead of going miles around, he could just cut across. That was Alexander the Great. He took tremendous chances. But by it, he moved so swiftly. All right, now then, the vision depicts four. Well, we also know from history that when Alexander the Great died at the age of 33, his empire was divided between his four major generals. And so the empire was divided. And the part that affected Israel is that which we concern ourselves the most, and that, of course, was Persia and Egypt, and with Israel in the middle. All right, so here comes the prophecy then of the third empire, the Greek. Now we come to the fourth, which follows the Greek, and that is the Roman. And now we find an empire that, just like the feet of iron and clay, was indescribable, and so also with Daniel's vision. He just can't describe this fourth and final Gentile empire. And after this, verse 7, I saw in the night visions, and behold, a fourth beast, dreadful, terrible, strong, exceedingly, and it had great iron teeth. It devoured and brake in pieces, stamped the residue with the feet of it, and it was different or diverse from all the beasts that were before it. It had 10 horns. Now, we know that the vision of the Medes and the Persian was a two-horned creature. Greece was a one-horned creature. But this fourth beast has 10 horns. And, of course, it jumps all the way over to the end time when the Antichrist also will come out of a 10-nation consortium. All right, so the Roman Empire follows all these three previous ones, and it was by far more powerful, more fearsome, more heartless than any of the rest of them put together. All right, now verse 8. We just got to keep moving. Daniel says, I considered the horns, and behold, there came upon them another. Now, this is leaping to the tribulation period. That's what Scripture does. He's leaping all the way from 500 B.C. to wherever time is in front of us as yet, when the tribulation will begin with the appearance of this man of sin, the son of perdition, and all the various terms of Scripture. I think there are 12 of them if you search through it. But there came up upon them a little horn, before whom there were three of the first horns out of the 10, plucked up by the roots. And behold, in this horn, this Antichrist, this prince of Daniel chapter 9, the son of perdition in 2 Thessalonians chapter 2, the man of sin, all those various terms are dealing with this Antichrist that is yet future. He's still out in front of us. And here's his description. In this horn, in this coming prince, were eyes like the eyes of man and a mouth speaking great things. All right, let's just skip ahead to chapter 11, and we pick up a further description of this one little horn who is the coming Antichrist in Daniel chapter 11, and drop down to verse 21. Now, all these descriptions of the Antichrist, whether it's in the Old Testament, or if it's in Christ's earthly ministry, or if it's in the book of Revelation, they all depict this coming world ruler, which we feel the whole global system is being prepared for. Daniel chapter 11, verse 21. And in his estate shall stand up a vile person. Now, he's going to be charismatic. In other words, he's going to be the kind of a person that the masses will flow to. They're going to emulate him. They're going to worship him. But yet he is wicked to the nth degree.
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2: 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We have a lot of plans for this new rest of this year and a new year coming. So pray for us and listen to us, and we appreciate it. Thank you very much. Amen and amen. Hallelujah.

0: 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Today, Keith Moore is teaching from the Word of God, a message from the series, Laws of Increase 2. 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And now, Brother Moore.
1: Claim what you, if it's $500, if it's $100, $5,000, whatever it is, claim out of this world system. Say, Satan, take your hand off of my money. I claim that money out of this world system. And said, he said, then say, go, ministering spirits, and cause the money to come in. And expect it to come in. What is that? That's faith. Faith to what? Faith to receive, faith to lay hold, faith to reap. And how much you gonna reap? It's gonna be according to your faith. I remember one day I began to get a hold of this, and so I was in the floor all excited one day, and I said, Lord, how much should I believe for? Huh? How much? How much should I believe for? He said, son, I don't mean to hurt a voice now, but inside, he said, son, I could make you a multi-billionaire before the sun sets today.
2: Amen.
1: Could he?
2: Yes.
1: He said, it's not up to me. What can you believe? It's not up to, is it true? It's not up to what he can do. How many times did he tell people in the Bible, as you've believed?
2: Yes.
1: According to your faith.
2: Yes.
1: According as you believed. Is it still that way today?
2: Yes.
1: So it's not up to just what he can do. What can you believe? That's why we talked about that earlier. Why didn't we just say, we claim all of this money to be paid for the building this week? Why didn't we do that? Well, that wasn't where my faith is. I wish it was. And I wish I could bench press 500 pounds tonight. But I ain't there. Right? I could get to a higher place if I feed my faith and exercise. And we're doing it. This is good. God is happy with us. I'm telling you. He's happy with us. We're doing good for where we are. We ain't staying here, though. This is going to look like small stuff later on. It looks pretty big right now, but later on, it ain't going to look so big. Oh, glory to God. What would you think about somebody? Hard worker. Made good, you know, made money, started at the bottom in a company and just worked hard. I mean, and not thrifty, not wasteful. Every time they get their check, they just take out the bare minimum they needed to live on and deposit the rest in the bank. They did it week after week after week, after month, after year. They get promoted up through the ranks, and here 20 years later, man, they're head over the company and still living in a shack, driving a junker. Wearing rags, eating the cheapest food around, sitting out on their porch one day, crying. You come by and say, what's wrong, buddy? I'm so sick of living in this old shack. I wish I had me a better house. I'm so sick of driving that car. It's so wore out, you can't hardly go from point A to B. You say, well, man, I thought you had a good job. I do. I thought you made good money. I make good money. What'd you do? You just blow it off? Oh, no. Every week I go by there and I put money in my account every week. Well, why don't you, why don't you draw some out and buy you a new house? Oh, no, I don't believe in drawing out. You know there are myriads of Christians that believe what I just told. Oh, I don't believe in that drawing out stuff. That's them faith bunch. That's what they talk about. That's extreme. That's hyper faith. That's. Yeah. No, I don't believe in making withdrawals. I believe in putting in, but I don't believe in drawing out. The bank knows I have needs.
3: Oh,
1: Well, I got news for you, brother. If you ever going to enjoy any of that, you better loosen up that wrist, right? And you better learn how to write a check. You better learn how to make a withdrawal. Everybody say withdrawal. God has told us. This is not my words. It's not some preacher's words. The Lord has used this language in His in the Word, in the Scriptures, that these things operate like natural sowing and reaping, and He's even compared it to a natural banking situation of accounts. He's used the words, accounts, right? And when you give and when you sow, you are making deposits. And when you've sown for years and you've made deposits for years, it is multiplying. Amen? And it is available to you both here and now, and there's reward for then and there later. But friend, when you need something, you got to learn like what we mentioned, Brother Hagin, the Lord told him, claim what you need out of this world system. Amen? Amen. Lay hold of it. Believe that you receive it and expect it to come in. Don't just say something off the top of your head. Don't say something bigger than where your faith is. Use your faith to lay hold of it. Now, the key is obey. If you always obey when He says so, then you'll always be set up when it's time to reap. We told you about, how was it, 10 years ago that we were in a meeting and the Lord dealt with us, sow tonight, $25,000 and claim your building. 10 years ago. He said, well, he's specific, but he said, claim 100-fold on this $25,000 and claim your building. We'd been looking for a building for years. Of course, didn't know he's looking in the wrong state.
2: Glory to God.
1: And is it any coincidence that 10 years later, we're believing to harvest in 100-fold of 25,000? We're exactly 2.5. It is no coincidence. And it is coming in. It's harvest time. It's coming in. It's coming in. It's coming in. We got the sickle out, brother. We're a reaping. We're getting it in. We got the combine cranked up. Oh, hallelujah. Stand on your feet. Somebody say hallelujah. Somebody say praise the Lord.
2: Amen.
1: Believe that you receive them and you shall have them. You got to learn how to live this way. Amen.
3: Amen.
1: Work on becoming a good sower, a good giver. Amen. It takes faith to give, doesn't it? Especially when you get to some of the bigger amounts. It takes faith to turn it loose. It takes faith to do it, to believe I'm not just losing that. It's going to come back to me. Oh, but work on it that you get to be as good at reaping, as good a receiver, as good a reaper as you are at sowing. Amen. Just make it when you write your bills, when the bills come in. And I mean, Phyllis and I, we live like this. This is the way, just like breathing to us nowadays. And we've done it for years. Something come up, here comes a need, we'll be riding in the car. We just reach over and grab hands and say, in Jesus' name, we claim $3,000 or $300 or $300,000. We claim it out of this world system and we claim it out of our heavenly accounts. Satan, take your hands off our money. Ministering spirits, go. Cause that money to come into us quickly. We believe we receive it in Jesus' name. And from that moment on, we're expecting. I said, we're expecting. We're expecting it to come in. Amen. And it has. I mean, perfect example. This 100,000, we claimed it. We released our faith for it. What was it? 5 years ago. You don't always see it by the end of the week, do you? Especially when you claim. I mean, claim big as you want to, but be prepared to stand. Sometimes when you claim big, you have to stand long. Not always, but sometimes you have to. But we just kept saying it, kept saying it, kept saying it, kept saying it. It's coming. Here it is. It's coming. It's coming. And sure enough, here it is, already colored in at the back.
3: Yeah.
1: Glory to God. Close your eyes. Please close your eyes. Say it out loud, Father God, thank you.
4: Thank you.
1: You are my source.
4: You are my
1: supply.
4: You are my supply.
1: I believe
4: what you say.
1: I believe.
4: I believe
1: I have an account in heavenly places. It's mine.
4: And all I have sown over the years
1: is safe
4: in that account.
1: Not just safe,
4: but multiplied
1: tenfold,
4: 30-fold,
1: 50-fold,
4: 60-fold,
1: 100-fold,
4: more,
1: greatly multiplied.
4: I'm convinced
1: there's more in that account
4: than I could ever use.
1: Teach me
4: how to
1: make withdrawals.
4: Teach me
1: how to reap,
4: how to lay hold,
1: how to receive,
4: in Jesus' name.
1: Hallelujah.
4: Now we're going to act further. I want you to close your eyes. Everybody close your eyes and just think. Now
1: this is not the end. This is not the only time.
4: This is how you're to live all the time.
1: But if there's some money
4: that you're, yeah, hallelujah,
1: so that you're needing
4: right now,
1: is there any money in your
4: account?
1: Yes. Yeah.
4: How do you get that?
1: Lay hold
4: of it in faith.
1: Now, I don't know what
4: you need right now,
1: and if you're not sure, then
4: you don't have to say anything.
1: But if you know
4: there's something that you need
1: right now,
4: then we're going to release
1: faith, we're going to lay
4: hold of it, we're going to
1: claim it.
4: And I want you to say that
1: amount when I lead
4: you in this prayer, and in
1: this, not just prayer,
4: this is a confession,
1: a release of
4: faith.
1: When we do this,
4: I want you under your
1: breath to say the exact
4: amount. Are you ready?
1: Yes. Are you
4: ready? Are you focused?
1: Are you ready?
4: All right.
1: All right. Everybody
4: say it out loud.
1: In Jesus'
4: name,
1: I'm a giver.
4: I've sown.
1: I've sown.
4: An abundance
1: is in
4: my account.
1: In Jesus'
4: name,
1: I claim
4: whatever
1: under your breath,
4: X amount of money,
1: I claim that.
4: Are
1: you set on what you're doing
4: now?
1: I claim
4: it
1: out of this
4: world system.
1: Out of my heavenly
4: account.
1: Satan,
4: take your hands
1: off that money.
4: I claim
1: it in
4: Jesus' name.
1: Ministering
4: spirits,
1: go
4: work.
1: Cause
4: that money to come
1: in
4: into my hands
1: right now.
4: I believe
1: I receive
4: in
1: Jesus' name.
4: Amen.
1: Hallelujah.
4: Hallelujah!
1: Glory to
4: God!
0: And that concludes today's message by Brother Keith Moore. 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Thank you for joining us today, and be sure to tune in next time for More Life Now. Bye.

0: We are glad you could join us today for the Concepts of Faith broadcast. 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And now, here's Charles Capps.
1: Pray the Word of God always with all prayer and supplication in the Spirit. Well, now that's the way God would pray for you. If He's going to pray for you, He'd just simply pray the Word of God. That's all He'd pray. So when it says here, He make intercession for the saints according to God, that's powerful. And then verse 28, see, in the context is that after you have prayed in the Spirit, prayed according the way God would pray, then you know that all things work together for good. Now see, isn't it amazing that the Apostle Paul didn't believe? He's the one that wrote this. And he didn't even believe that all things, wholesale, you know, over the whole earth, work together for good. See, if it were true that all things did work together for good, then you'd have to say that, well, because Adam sinned, it worked out for good. And then when I sinned, it worked out for good. Well, now, you know that's a lie. That couldn't be true because it wasn't God's will for Adam to sin. It's not God's will for you to sin. And your sin is not going to work out for good. So you see how people can take a truth? See, it's truth in the context of the Scripture. But then when they pull it out of that context and try to fit it over here in something else which it had nothing to do with, then it becomes total error. And it causes people to be held in bondage. Now see, that's why we call it a sacred cow scripture. They worship that scripture and use that scripture in everything to say that, well, it's going to all work out all right because the Apostle Paul said all things work together for good. No, the Apostle Paul didn't say that everything over the whole earth worked together for good. He didn't even believe it himself because he wrote to the church at Thessalonica and he said, I would have come to you once and again. But he said, Satan hindered me. Now, isn't that amazing that the Apostle Paul didn't even believe what he wrote? Well, certainly he believed what he wrote because he wrote it in the context of what he's talking about. But you see, he didn't pull it out of context. Now, if he'd have said concerning the church there, said, I would have come to you once and again, but you know what I wrote to you and said, all things work together for good, so I know that because I was hindered, it was for good. But see, Paul didn't say that. And you see, we make a mistake when we try to say that because it's not true that all things work together for good. Well, that'll help you. See, it gives us insight into some things and keep it in the context. Now, let's go right quickly to some other, because I've got several here that I want to share with you. Go to Philippians, the second chapter. Now, here's a passage of Scripture that you've heard quoted, I've quoted, and everybody else has probably quoted it, and we quoted it out of context. You've heard people say this, well, Paul said, just work out your own salvation, and if you really believe, why, it'll just be all right, you know, whatever you believe, if you're really sincere about it. Well, that's not true, because you could be sincere and be sincerely wrong and end up dying and going to hell. He's not telling you to just work up your own plan of salvation for yourself. Let's look at it in the context. Verse 12 says, wherefore, my beloved, as ye have always obeyed, not in my presence only, but now much more in my absence, work out your own salvation with fear and trembling, for it is God that worketh in you both the will and to do his good pleasure. Now, if you look at this in some of the Greek and some other translation, what he's actually saying here is be carrying your own salvation or deliverance into effect. Now that puts a whole different light to it. He's not telling you just work up your own plan of salvation. No. There's a way. There's God's method, you see. But he's telling you be carrying it into effect. In other words, if you believe, see, there's people say, well, I believe Jesus is the Son of God. Well, carry that into effect if you believe that. Have you ever confessed that Jesus is Lord? Have you ever made Him the Lord of your life? Well, if you haven't, then you have not carried that into effect. Somebody said, I believe that healing's in the atonement. I believe that Jesus bore our sickness and our disease. I believe we're healed by His stripes. Well, have you ever carried that into effect? Have you ever set it in motion? Well, that's what Paul is saying here. Be carrying your deliverance into effect. Be setting it in motion. Have you ever acted on the Word of God concerning the promises of God? So you see, this is what he's referring to. Now let's go on over to the fourth chapter. Here's another passage of Scripture. that has seemingly been a hindrance to many people, and it wasn't designed for that. Paul says, verse 11, well, let's back up to verse 10. But I rejoice in the Lord greatly that now at last your care for me has flourished again, wherein you were also careful, but ye lacked opportunity. Not that I speak in respect of want, for I have learned in whatsoever state I am therewith to be content. Now that's been quoted to me over and over and over again by people that don't believe in prosperity. Well, now the Apostle Paul says, just be content with whatever you have. And see, there's another place where Paul said something similar to that. But you see, they take it out of context. Now here Paul is referring to the fact that he said, your care for me has flourished again. In other words, you've sent an offering to me again. And he said, but I don't speak in respect of want. Because he said, I've learned in whatsoever state I am therewith to be content. Now, the literal translation of that reads like this. I have learned in whatsoever state I am to be independent of circumstances. In other words, he said, I don't let circumstances dictate to me how I feel or how I act. He's not saying that I'm just going to be content in whatever state I'm in. I'm just going to lay down and just let it happen, and whatever will happen, and if it won't, it won't happen, and I just can't do anything about it. Now, that's the way we've kind of looked at that scripture. But it's a powerful scripture. He's saying that I have learned in whatever state I find myself, I will just be independent of that circumstance. I won't be ruled by that circumstance. And I'll tell you, when you look at it like that, it changes the whole version of the whole thing and gets you in the position where you can see what he's actually saying. Now, go to Hebrews, the 13th chapter, verse 5. Let your conversation be without covetousness, and be content with such things as you have. For he has said, I will never leave thee nor forsake thee. Now there's people that say, well, now you see, here the writer said, which I believe to be the Apostle Paul, said, be content with such things as you have, and you ought not to want anything else but what you have. You ought not be trying to use your faith and to get things from God. Well, now let's just stop and see if this is really true. I mean, in that light, see. Now he goes on here and says, I will never leave thee nor forsake thee, so that we may boldly say, so that we may boldly say, the Lord is my helper, and I will not fear what men shall do unto me. Then he goes on down in verse 8 and says, Jesus is the same yesterday, today, and forever. Now see, when you bring it into context, makes a lot of difference what it says, doesn't it? But now let's look at it in this light. Is he really saying that we ought to be content with what we have and not want anything else? All right, is he talking about finances? Then why would it say in the scripture, give and it shall be given unto you? If we ought to be content with what we have, then we ought not give anything or ought not receive anything. See, when we take a scripture out of context, you get in trouble with it right away. He's not saying you ought not covet for anything. You see, he says, let your conversation be with, or your way of life, be without covetousness. But now, wait a minute. The Apostle Paul says, covet earnestly the best gifts. Talking about the gifts of the Spirit. So you see, if you take a truth here and try to make the truth out of it, then you got in trouble all over again, see. It becomes a sacred cow scripture, and it'll get you in a position where it holds you in bondage instead of setting you free. Now, God gave you this word to set you free. See, this is the gospel. This is good news. But if you get it out of context, you're going to get bad news out of it. Now, certainly, there's some things that the Bible says we ought to covet. Covet earnestly the best gifts. Now, if you're going to be content with such things as you have, then you know, if an individual, if that were true wholesale, that was just a complete truth, it was the truth, then if a person only had heard about salvation and had never heard about healing, then the writer would be saying, you ought to be content just to be saved and not be healed. Well, now you know that's not involved in there. And then you could carry it over into all the other areas, you see. If you haven't received the Holy Spirit, then you ought to just be content by not having the Holy Spirit or not speaking with other tongues. Well, see, you're in trouble again there with that. So, be careful with these scriptures. and keep them in the context. Now see, Paul said, foolish and unlearned questions avoid, for they do gender strife. You see, Romans the 5th chapter, the Apostle Paul says, they that receive the abundance of grace and the gift of righteousness shall reign in life by one Jesus Christ. In other words, they'll reign as kings in life. In fact, the Amplified says, reign as kings in life by one Jesus Christ. Well, that's what the Apostle Paul said to do. But you see, the people that oppose this, they'll go and underline all of the scriptures that says you ought to be content with what you have. They'll underline all the suffering scriptures. They'll underline all of these others. And that's the ones they meditate and study. And they stay up all hours of the night trying to prove it's not God's will for them to be healed or for them to be prosperous, when if they'd just take God's word and just confess the word of God, they could enter into the abundance and they could enter into the provision that God made for them.
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2: Kicking Over Sacred Cows. You need to know that there are certain scriptures in the Bible that some people allow to become a sacred cow to them. They wouldn't dare eat it, but it holds them in bondage. You know, over in India, some people worship cows instead of eat them. And sometimes people allow certain scriptures to hold them in bondage because they don't understand. Now, we talk about in Hebrews chapter 12, the chastening of the Lord, and we point out what it means. It means to child train. And you see, people that are not Christians, they do not receive the chastening of the Lord, the scripture says. But the children all receive chastening of the Lord. Well, now, if it was sickness and disease, only Christians would be sick. None of the unsaved would be sick if that were true, that the chastening of the Lord was sickness and disease. But you know that every people have sickness from time to time. But don't blame it on God. You need to know that it's not God that's causing it. Now, we also talk about, what about Job in this album? So many people have the wrong idea about Job. Now, if the scripture in Job that said the Lord hath given and the Lord hath taken away has become a sacred cow scripture to you, it needs to be kicked over because the Lord didn't take it away. The devil took it away. Somebody said, yeah, but God allowed it. Yeah, let me tell you something else. God will allow anything you will allow. There was a hedge about Job, but fear tore the hedge down. And you need to know that if you tear the hedge down, the thing might happen to you, but it wouldn't be from God, it would be from the devil. You need to
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1: I nearly had a head-on collision with another car on the Pacific Coast Highway where the drop-off was 1,000 feet to the ocean. I'd gone to church most of my life, but I would have gone to hell if I died there. As an atheist, my wife would have suffered the same fate. Dee was the first person who loved me. Dad sure didn't. He called me stoop and ridiculed me when he drank. I promised Mom I'd never drink, but alcohol relieved my fears. Once I got so drunk I nearly broke my neck diving into shallow water. I drank my way through the Navy, and after my discharge, too. I finally moved to California to escape my reputation. After I married Dee, I tried to ease up on the drinking, but couldn't. I even set up a bar at home. Dee was so unhappy, I took her on a trip up the coast. After an out-of-control car came at us and then hit the embankment and sailed over our car, I marveled, but didn't thank God for the close encounter. Dee began to believe in God, and a neighbor led her to Christ. Dee read the Bible to me, but I'd fall asleep indifferent to God's truth. It was Dee's prayers and the love demonstrated by our neighbor who fixed our car one day that led to my surrender to Christ. I fell on my knees and asked Jesus to save me. He gave me the strength to quit drinking. I'm Dean Mader. If the Son, therefore, shall make you free, ye shall be free indeed.
0: If you would like to be free from the weight of sin by accepting Jesus Christ as Lord and Savior, call 1-888-NEED-HIM right now. 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
2: Chapter 11. A false balance is abomination to the Lord, but a just weight is his delight. When pride cometh, then cometh shame, but with the lowly is wisdom. The integrity of the upright shall guide them, but the perverseness of transgressors shall destroy them. Riches profit not in the day of wrath, but righteousness delivereth from death. The righteousness of the perfect shall direct his way, but the wicked shall fall by his own wickedness. The righteousness of the upright shall deliver him, but transgressors shall be taken in their own naughtiness. When a wicked man dieth, his expectation shall perish, and the hope of unjust men perisheth. The righteous is delivered out of trouble, and the wicked cometh in his stead. An hypocrite with his mouth destroyeth his neighbor, but through knowledge shall the just be delivered. When it goeth well with the righteous, the city rejoiceth, and when the wicked perish, there is shouting. By the blessing of the upright the city is exalted, but it is overthrown by the mouth of the wicked. He that is void of wisdom despiseth his neighbor, but a man of understanding holdeth his peace. A talebearer revealeth secrets, but he that is of a faithful spirit concealeth the matter. Where no counsel is, the people fall, but in the multitude of counselors there is safety. He that is surety for a stranger shall smart for it, and he that hateth suretyship is sure. A gracious woman retaineth honor, and strong men retain riches. The merciful man doeth good to his own soul, but he that is cruel troubleth his own flesh. The wicked worketh a deceitful work, but to him that so...
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Everyone who saw it caught their breath. As the waitress fumbled and juggled the plates of dessert, then dropped one across the shoulder of the guest of honor. The cake and lemon sauce spread a big, wide smear down his coat, tie, and shirt, and finally ended right in his lap. In a few seconds, this man, an outstanding Christian and a United States Senator, was to stand and speak to 1,000 guests of this prayer breakfast. Now, he was trying with a dinner knife to lift off the gooey mess. The waitress quickly returned with towels and tried in her embarrassment to undo this slip of the hand. The look on her face was pure agony. She just wanted to die right there. The senator's murmuring, "It's okay, it'll be all right," didn't seem to help. When the last bit of lemon sauce was wiped away and the girl gathered her towels to go, the senator reached out both hands to touch her still red face, drew her down, and gently kissed her. The blush disappeared. A smile took its place. She left the room radiant, head erect, alive. This is Night Sounds. Welcome, I'm Bill Pierce. And our program title tonight, A Touch of Forgiveness.

Every one of us, somewhere, sometime, has needed to be forgiven. And if we can't recall when, well, probably we may need it in the next couple of days or sooner. Forgiveness certainly must be one of the deepest human hungers. Forgiveness is something we discover more than something we do. It's something we gratefully receive more than something we give. Tonight, as we approach the subject, a touch of forgiveness, I want to go back to that scene with which we began. The waitress spilling the dessert all over the senator, the distinguished guest who was to speak in a couple of minutes. And one of those awful moments when you wish the floor would open up and swallow you forever. But this man, in his greatness, put his full attention on the person who needed forgiveness. He could have done many things at that point. He could have chastised her, ignored her, reported her, held a grudge, embarrassed her in front of 1,000 people. But what did he do? With one beautiful gesture, he forgave. He kissed her. Then the realization came to anyone who saw this, what had been done. This man had taken a memory that would hurt painfully for the rest of her life, a memory that would arouse all the feelings of shame and guilt whenever it came back to her. And he had turned that memory into a story she'd love to tell. And she'd say, "Senator Harold Hughes kissed me right there just after I dropped a dessert." And she might even say it with pride. What 1,000 words of "I forgive you" could not do. They would likely have hurt even more. One gentle act of acceptance did perfectly. Dr. David Augsburger wrote a little book called The Freedom of Forgiveness, and it has been widely accepted. He said, almost 20 years and more than 500,000 copies since it was first written, the word about the freedom that forgiveness offers is still useful and still needed. And he rewrote the book and strengthened it and illustrated it even further. And the reason that book found such a great and wide embrace is because of the need of forgiveness among all of us. Well, he was a witness to this scene that we described tonight, and he said, "As I was sitting close enough to see, this small act of forgiving had a greater impact than the 1,000-word address that followed. His message told the story of a transformed life, his own. It was an excellent witness to the work of God in bringing this man from his own tragedy of alcoholism to a life of healing and compassionate service. And yet the simple kiss of forgiveness was even more powerful. He understood how words may only add to the shame and pain, but a gentle act of acceptance and forgiveness can mean so much more. In forgiving, it's what the person is and does that speaks more than what he says. Many times the hurt is mutual, and neither person has the right to say 1,000 words of "I forgive you," because we all need forgiveness. Yet a simple act of love sets it so much better. Sometimes nonverbal communication is just as strong, like a hand clasp that says, "I want to be close again," or a gesture of need that says, "You're important to me. I want your love and respect." We need forgiveness.
To say I forgive you can be tainted with superiority. It can conceal a hidden accusation, a judgment. In fact, it often does. Forgiveness is a decision about an act of wrongdoing. It's a choice of what to do about an offense. To say I forgive you is to say I've been wronged. I recognize this as a fact. I'm willing to accept the wrongdoing and the wrongdoer without revenge or resentment or that nonverbal vibration that says, however, it better not happen again, or you owe me one. I once received a letter from one very close to me who said, I forgive you of, and then was listed an entire sequence and series of things that this person felt I had done that I needed forgiveness for. Some of these things in the list I had committed and some I hadn't. I hadn't asked for forgiveness. In fact, I didn't even know I needed it. My father used to say, where there's no guilt, there's no forgiveness. It was a strange letter, though, because this person said, I forgive you of this, this, this, this, this, and this. And I sort of shook my head and said, but I don't think I did these things. Besides, I didn't ask for forgiveness. And it was an impulsive letter. It was very presumptuous, and I never forgot that. Forgiveness is a two-way street. So much that gentle but genuine acceptance is the one truly important first step when there is suffering between you and me. One great Christian thinker of our

them into forgiven, right relationships, knowing that you too need acceptance and forgiveness if you're to be right with God and humanity. And this kind of acceptance is better done with one act of love than with a thousand words. Jesus was more than a teacher. He acted. He performed his words. And we'll never forget that one beautiful moment when the woman was taken in adultery and brought before Jesus, and the Old Testament law that was punishable by death. And who knows whether the man who was involved wasn't standing back in the crowd somewhere, because there was a great inequity and injustice toward women in that day. As we think of that very dramatic moment, let's reflect back now, internalize it, and we may even put ourselves in that position at that dramatic point of time. Here's Dave Boyer to tell us about it again.

Pierce, thank you so much for being there tonight, and maybe you need forgiveness in your life. God has forgiven you. Have you asked for it? Does your conscience touch anything in your life that you may have put on the back burner or ignored or remained indifferent to? Something nagging at you from the inside? We all were born guilty in a sense because we were born alienated from God, and we need His forgiveness. We might say, well, I haven't done anything. Well, not much, anyway. I mean, I try to be good to others, to my family, and do the right thing. I haven't broken any laws. I haven't gotten any traffic tickets. We'll be back to this in just a moment. Night Sounds continues even after we go off the air through the concert ministry, the telephone outreach, the Night Sounds treasury, the recorded music and the spoken word. Prayer is the greatest force in the universe, and it goes on night and day through the Night Sounds Prayer Fellowship. If you'd like to be involved in this, write for a pamphlet that will outline the various prayer requests, a systematic way of interceding for the needs of others. Over 1,000 people now in the Night Sounds Prayer Fellowship. What a beautiful privilege it is to reach out to others and to know forgiveness ourselves, to know the touch of God. And each night as we come on the air, and even as we close the studio, turn out the lights and shut down the equipment and go out onto the streets of our world, we seek to remain credible. Sometimes it's difficult. Sometimes we're ambushed from the flank and we don't do too well. But once again, the forgiveness of God comes through strong, powerful, and clear. And it works, and that's why we're here tonight. I'm here because I've been forgiven. Otherwise, I wouldn't have any license to come before you in this manner. In case you'd like to contact us, please feel free to write. I'd love to hear from you. Our mailing address, Night Sounds, Wheaton, Illinois, 601-8989. Playing in the background, one of the old hymns of invitation that has been used in many evangelistic services through the years. Just as I am, without one plea, but that your blood was shed for me, and that you bid me come to you. O Lamb of God, I come. Poetess Dorothy Sayers wrote, "It is very hard to travel up the slow and stony road to Calvary to redeem mankind. Far better to make but one resplendent miracle. Lean through the cloud, lift the right hand of power, and with a sudden lightning smite the world perfect." Yet this was not God's way, who had the power but set it by, choosing the cross, the thorn, the sorrowful wounds. Something there is, perhaps, that power destroys in passing, something supreme, to whose great value in the eyes of God, that cross, that thorn, and those five wounds all bear witness. And tonight we talk about God on a cross, because He accepted that cross to both make forgiveness possible to you and to model forgiving to an unforgiving world. This is the great example. That's why a song like Just As I Am could be written, because we do come. There's nothing we can accomplish to manufacture forgiveness or to receive God's forgiveness, but come just as we are. The prodigal's prayer about the young man who went out and wasted his substance and lived a high life on the fast track and finally was dissipated and came back and sought his father's forgiveness, wondering if he might be forgiven because he had so much to be forgiven for.
Not only was he forgiven, but the father ran to meet him. What a father this is. We can know this fatherhood tonight. The greatest paternal power we'll ever experience. Perhaps you had a father who was cruel and unforgiving. Come this moment to the Heavenly Father who reaches out and says, "Come to me. I love you. I forgive you. You're my child. Come on. Let's go together." As a father with his son or daughter, linking arms and hearts and walking straight ahead by his power and forgiveness.

O Lord God, thank you for your forgiveness, for your love. Thank you for fathering us. We need you. We need your hand of power. We need your compassion. We thank you, Lord God, for the fact that you picked us up and you not only forgave us, but you reinstated us. And those who come to you are not only forgiven, but are adopted as sons and daughters into the family of the King forever. Thank you that this is not a fairy tale. This is the Word of God. And through Jesus, we are forgiven. We don't need an intermediary. We don't need a priest or a preacher or a minister or a clergyman or any person of import, any VIPs. But we need only Jesus, the one mediator between God and man, who said, "Come to me." This is something to sing about. And tonight, as we lay our heads on the pillow or go about our business, wherever our feet and our destiny and your will would take us, O God, help us to walk with head erect, even with pride, knowing that we are forgiven. Not a conceit, but a feeling of well-being, because we know all is well, all is right, because you've touched us with forgiveness.

0: Once again, as our theme music goes into its last few measures, I want to thank you for forgiving me if I've wronged you in any way. And I forgive you, as we have been forgiven. What a beautiful position it is to get up tomorrow morning knowing you can go through the day forgiven. So be it. Thank you for joining in this half hour of joy. Our mailing address, Night Sounds, Wheaton, Illinois, 60189. Till next time, a good day to you tomorrow, and good night.
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2: If they waited so long in such a hostile environment, how did their faith survive during these days? How did Adam and Eve think for over 100 years when they saw that none of their children was coming to faith? It was all a test of faith for them, just like today, just like how the Lord brings us to test us.
3: One lesson we learn from genealogies in the book of Genesis is patience. Patience on the part of parents like Adam and Eve, waiting to see children come to faith. And don't we face that same challenge today? Adam and Eve saw then giants, the Nephilim, walking the streets, and that forms for us an incredible imagery as we consider what kind of monsters or giants our own children are facing today. As they are confronted with this postmodern concept of relative truth and a demeaning attitude to God and an exaltation of science in His place. But each of us were once those same children before we came to faith, and God is so wonderfully patient. In our congregation in Montreal, we have a Jewish believer whose father came to faith at 96 years old. God waited 96 years. So let's not run out of love or patience for our children, but lead them towards the road of salvation. Once shown, they must be the ones to step into that road by themselves. Patience is a virtue, and patience pays out great in reward. Welcome to Shalom Ariel, and welcome to our continuing study in the book of Genesis with Messianic leader Jacques Isaac Gabizon. Be blessed as you listen in, and Shalom.
2: And right after, we're told something quite unusual that will show us the marked difference between the world of believers and that of the unbelievers. We're told that Seth was created in the image and likeness of Adam, but what about the other children? What about Cain? And the many other children that they had, they were created in whose image and likeness? Were they not all sons of Adam? How can we understand this information? More than physical appearance, I think that the Bible now concentrated what it values most, that is beliefs and faith. We have originally seen that Adam and Eve understood the promise of God, which tells us that they became believers. And according to this genealogy, Seth is the only one of the children who happens to be a believer. In this sense, he is created in the image and likeness of his father, Adam. The others are gone. In fact, even within the line of Seth, only Noah entered the ark with his sons. It is repeated, if you see in the genealogy, that after each son, that they had other sons and daughters. What happened to them? They are gone. This genealogy is one of the image and likeness of a believer to another believer, leading to the final last Adam, our Lord and Savior. And this genealogy is given to us in such a unique way that I believe it contains an important practical application for our lives today. Almost all individuals are presented in the same form. It tells us how long the person lived before he had a child and how long he lived after that child was born. And is repeated over and over. Why? Let's see the example again. Let's read verses 6 to 11. Where it says Seth and Enosh. Then Seth lived 105 years and begot Enosh. After he begot Enosh, Seth lived 807 years and had sons and daughters. So all the days of Seth were 912 years, and he died. Enosh lived 90 years and begot Canaan. After he begot Canaan, Enosh lived 815 years and had sons and daughters. So all the days of Enosh were 905 years, and he died. And it goes on like this for almost all of them. What can we draw from this? The first thing we see is that each of them waited a good number of years before they had a son that will carry the line of the promise. They all had many other sons and daughters, as we read, but it was only one individual who had to carry the seed, and this one, as we will see, took on a long time to come. Do you notice how patient the parents had to be for such a long time? Look at the chart here. Adam waited 130 years, or at least maybe 100 years or more. Seth, 105 years. 90 years for Enoch. Kenan, 70 years. Methuselah, 187 years, just to see a believer. If they waited so long in such a hostile environment, how did their faith survive during these days? How did Adam and Eve think for over 100 years when they saw that none of their children was coming to faith? It was all a test of faith for them, just like today, just like how the Lord brings us to test us. And we need to remember that what happened in Genesis chapter 6, verse 1, is with the lives. The events are parallel in the lives of the events here. See verse 4 of Genesis 6, actually. This happened at the same time as Adam was waiting, as each one was waiting. Chapter 6, verse 4, it says, there were giants on the earth in those days. And afterwards, when the sons of God came to the daughters of men and they bore children to them, those were the mighty men who were of old, men of renown. They were there at the same time. Not only and for a long time, these godly parents were not seeing any of their children come to faith, but they saw these monsters walking the streets and marrying their own daughters. If you think you have it hard today, I think that Adam and Eve will get the gold medal for hardness and suffering. Imagine poor Eve. She thought to have given birth to the Messiah, but all she saw, at least for 100 years or more, is chaos over chaos. She saw her children going adrift and literally marrying monsters. And this waiting period, we see it also with other godly parents. Abraham and Sarah, how long did they wait to get the promised son? Hannah waited long to see her son Samuel. Even Elizabeth and Zechariah waited a long time before they saw John, who became John the Baptist. What do we learn here? What is obvious right here, right from the start, is that faith, hope, and patience is that one thing God wants His people to have. Do we have enough of it? God is waiting. He can wait a long time. You know, these things will equip the believer no matter what the circumstances are. And you know what? That they were all very well rewarded at the end. I'm not talking in heaven, but on earth. Because looking at the genealogy again, you will notice that Adam and Eve, after waiting over 100 years, spend much time with their new line of children. For instance, Adam and Eve were so blessed that did you know that they knew Lamech, the father of Noah? They must have been so happy. They also knew Enoch. He must have been their favorite grandchild as he walked with God, it says. And later we will find out that Noah himself knew Abraham. For 58 years, actually, they were contemporaries. God is good. Yeah, this is why I didn't have the word of God there. You want to know something about the word? Go see Grandpa Noah or Grandpa Abraham. You know, and I'm sure that Abraham must have had a long conversation with Noah. It doesn't say that, but this I'm convinced. I don't know why. And Noah must have told him everything from A to Z. You know, sometimes you ask, how did Abraham get his faith from? Right? See how the genealogies open up the scriptures for us? They open up history. They open up the scriptures. But one thing we learn from this genealogy especially, is patience. Patience and hope in God. At the end, it pays. You know, I heard that during the training of fighter pilots in the Marines, they teach them how to survive in case their airplanes crashes in the waters, or if they find themselves in deep waters after an accident. Often after the impact and in the water, pilots must become confused, that is, and disoriented, not knowing where is up or down. And you know that they have got not much time to make a decision. What they teach the pilots is to look at the air bubbles. The air bubbles will always go up, right? So when you see the air bubbles going up, going whichever direction, this is the direction you go. Sometimes we find ourselves surrounded by confusing options, too deeply immersed in our problems to know which way is up. When this happens, we too can remain calm, waiting for God's gentle tug to pull us in the proper direction. Our air bubble, perhaps, is other believers, our scriptures, or some other leading from the Spirit of God, from the Ruach HaKodesh. But the key is to recognize our dependency on God. Adam, Eve, Jared, Enoch all knew that the way up was the way of salvation. This is what we hear about them even today. And let us remember, they lived in a society that was so corrupt, but they highly succeeded. These genealogies show us that no matter the circumstances, no matter the environment, we can succeed. There is much more to this, by the way. More than man's patience, okay, is something much greater. In here, in this genealogy, you go to see God's patience. His patience here could be seen in many, many ways. Let me bring you to the longest living person ever. It is there in the genealogy. Methuselah, he lived 969 years. Why do you think he's the longest living person? Let's try to see actually the historical context as much as we can. First, he is the last man, apart from Noah, to have survived until the day of the flood. Do you know what his name means first? His name contains two Hebrew words. The first is Dai, the Hebrew mut, and the other Selah. Like in the Psalms, when you read Selah, it means to stop, that means the end. Put together, it means when he dies, it will end. And did you know that according to genealogy, the flood came the same year that he died? So this man was an evangelist. With this unusual name, people must have asked, Metu what? Metu Sale? Can you explain us? Yes, that opened the door for evangelism. And is it not extraordinary that this man lived the longest? Doesn't that tell us God's wonderful patience? The number of years of Methuselah tells us much about God's grace and about God's love. And furthermore, have you noticed the chart again? A marked increase of years as we approach the time of the flood. They waited longer and longer, right? Jared, 162 years before the birth of Enosh. And Methuselah, he waited 187 years. Why this sudden increase? When, in fact, Enosh was 90 years and Canaan 70 years. Because our God is so patient and loving and wanting to have many to come to a saving knowledge of Christ. And all this information becomes so vital when we consider that their situation is so similar than the one we have today. Have you ever wondered why has God waited 2,000 years since the resurrection before Christ comes? I mean, he didn't come yet, but he's coming soon. Actually, you know that God did not have to. Right after the resurrection of Jesus, the messianic kingdom should have been established. The reason Peter tells us in 2 Peter chapter 3, the Lord is not slack concerning his promise, as some count slackness, but long-suffering. That means he's very, very, very patient, not willing that any should perish, but that all should come to repentance.
3: Don't go away. We'll be right back with the second half of our program coming up just after this message. As we wind up for the second part of our program today, we would like to remind our listeners how blessed and privileged we feel to be part of your radio day. We pray that the messages you hear will instruct you, edify you, and encourage you to love the Lord more and follow Him into obedience in even greater ways. We are all changed by the challenges and transformed by the trials of life, and as we walk them together, we keep looking up to Him who is mighty to break down the walls of Jericho that stand before us and to hand over to us the spiritual victories in life. Yeshua has broken down the greatest barrier, the greatest wall that has separated us from God the Father. Thank you, listeners, for joining us in prayer and in financial support for this ministry. If you have it on your heart to give to this ministry, then you can by logging on to our congregation website at BethAriel.ca. And if God leads you to contribute from the treasures that God has blessed you with, for the continuation of this radio ministry. Shalom, shalom, as we begin part two of today's program.
2: In the meantime, we're here. waiting for the end, but we need not to be impatient. Like with Enoch and Methuselah, we live in a world that is hostile to God. But we need to go forward and be patient and loving and understand what the Lord is allowing us to go through.
3: And talking about patience and time, we need to properly understand time. Time is definitely not something we want to kill, yet the way we often use it makes us feel that we're always on a race against the clock. While we do need to be good stewards of time, we also need to respect that we are not serving time itself, but God. When we see time as a means only for performance and accomplishments, we can become legalistic joy killers and in fact destroy our capacity to be with people that God has called us to be with. I think I fit into that category too often. Alex McKenzie, in his book The Time Trap, wrote it well. He said, "Time is a resource. Time cannot be accumulated like money or stockpiled like raw materials. We are forced to spend it. And we spend it at a fixed rate of 60 seconds every minute. Time cannot be turned off and on like a machine. It is irretrievable." Let's take the example of Yeshua himself. Though the world was still full of people with needs, just before the cross, Yeshua could pray, "I glorified you on earth by completing the work you gave me to do." God had given him enough time to do what he was called to do, and that was what mattered. Let's not overburden ourselves with projects, but use the time to enjoy people rather than have it as a tyrant over our lives. So the next time somebody asks you to add yet another project to your already filled schedule, don't trade performance for peace. Just enjoy some time off. I think that's what I'm heading to do right now. Shalom and welcome to Shalom Ariel as we continue our study in the book of Genesis with Messianic leader Jacques Isaac Gabizon. Be blessed as you listen in and shalom.
2: Have you ever wondered why has God waited 2,000 years since the resurrection before Christ comes? I mean, he didn't come yet, but he's coming soon. Actually, you know that God did not have to. Right after the resurrection of Jesus, the Messianic kingdom should have been established. The reason Peter tells us in 2 Peter chapter 3, "The Lord is not slack concerning his promise, as some count slackness, but long-suffering." That means he's very, very, very patient, not willing that any should perish, but that all should come to repentance. God is not slack. He is not slow, but he waits and waits. It is because he wants that all should come to repentance. Enoch understood this, and he called his son Methuselah. Maybe he prayed. He says, "Lord, let him be. Let him be as long as possible. Live as long as possible." And we are all Methuselahs, by the way. This is our names. Being believers and having our citizenship in heaven, we should have been home already. But our name is Methuselah, so we need to stay here. Like him, we need to show that God so loved the world that he wants them to come to repentance. And look at Enoch now. Enoch. You know, beginning in verse 24, we read that Enoch walked with God, and he was not. God took him. Wow. What is this? How can we get this there? Twice, by the way, we are told that he walked with God. Here and in verse 22. That's a lot when you consider that the whole of chapter 5 covers a time of many thousands of years. Yet the Spirit repeated twice what is important to him when a believer walks with God. And what made this man Enoch so special? Let's try to gather this information that we have across the scriptures. And here you're going to see the best example of a Christian life. Funny, eh? We have to go to Genesis to see this. He's right there. First, we see the way he lived, as we just read. He walked with God. To walk with God shows love, shows holiness, shows the right life, to walk the right path. Later in the book of Hebrews, Hebrews gives us more information about Enoch in Hebrews 11, which is the cloud of these witnesses. Verses 5 to 6, he says, "By faith, not by works, right? Enoch was taken away so that he did not see death, and was not found because God has taken him. For before he was taken, he had this testimony that he pleased God." Well, was he not taken? Because he pleased God. This is another way to tell us that he walked a godly life. A godly life attracts the attention of God. And the verse, did you see the word testimony? The Hebrews mention his testimony. What is this? That is his ministry. His ministry, his works, and probably his work of evangelism, since the work in Greek means to bear witness. He was witnessing to the others. And this we can see in that he named his son Methuselah. And having taught the precepts of God to his son, he also became an evangelist. And then we can go to Jude, the half-brother of Jesus. He tells us what he actually preached. And it's extraordinary, actually, what he said. Because he preached the second coming of Christ at the time of Genesis. Right? You see history? You can zip it in, right? Look at verse 14. Now Enoch, the seventh from Adam, prophesied about these men and saying, behold, the Lord comes with 10,000 of his saints to execute judgment on all, to convict all who are ungodly among them and all their ungodly deeds, which they have committed in an ungodly way, and of all the harsh things which ungodly sinners have spoken against him. It's extraordinary that so long ago, he already spoke of the second coming of Christ. Enoch must have been such, I want to tell you, a bold evangelist. You know who I was speaking this to? Monsters. Literal monsters, actually. You know these giants we're going to see next week in Genesis 6. He must have been a bold evangelist because they were these giants on earth at that time, and he wasn't scared of them. Why? Because he saw the right thing. He walked with God. He saw God. You know, when you know God, you won't be afraid of anything. Again, I remind you what happened in Revelation. When John the Baptist saw Jesus in chapter 1, he fell dead. In chapter 13, when he saw this humongous four animals, I don't know, giants or whatever it is, he didn't budge. Why? Because he saw the right thing. We need to get close to God. So why did they live thousands of years ago? Their work, their experience are so similar to ours. In fact, if there's one moment in history where another body of believer would identify with Enoch and Methuselah, is our generation. Jesus mentions them for the end times. Both were living very near the very end as we are today. Enoch, by the way, may remind us of the church. Why? Because he's taken away. We will be taken away also at the rapture. Because the particularity of a church, of people of the church, are those who walk with God. What we see in Enoch is the very concept behind the rapture, that the Lord will not allow his own to undergo judgment because tribulation is a time of judgment. And we can see the same concept throughout the scriptures, not only there. For instance, with Lot, remember when the angels came to him, and in Genesis 19, and he said to Lot, because Lot was a righteous man, he says, we can't do anything unless you get out of here. Why? Because judgment cannot come upon us. We were judged on the cross. This is what we learn with Enoch. If Enoch is a type of the church, Methuselah may represent Israel at the end. While the church will be raptured like Enoch was taken, Israel will stay on earth like Methuselah. The same thing with Daniel and John. John is taken away, represent the church. Daniel is on earth. They see both animals, but on the other side, I mean opposite side. And we can add another individual in this pair. Noah, him too, can symbolize Israel, the Israel that will survive the tribulation and like Noah, will usher the new world in the millennium. How close is chapter 5 of Genesis to us today? Just consider that from Adam, just to bring history together, from Adam to Abraham, there's about 2,000 years. You know, it goes by portions of 2,000 years. From Abraham to Jesus, there's another lapse of about 2,000 years. From Jesus to us, what is it? 2,000 years, even more. God is patient. I think these three phases, we have 6,000 years. What about the seventh year? I believe the 7,000 year could be a Shabbat year. It is a Shabbat year. It is the millennium, and I believe we're there. We're coming there. You know, the rabbis in the Talmud seem to believe so. We read in the Abod Azara in Babylonian Talmud, he says, the world will last 6,000 years. 2,000 years of chaos, 2,000 years of Torah, 2,000 years of the time of the Messiah, but because of the abundance of sin, what has passed. They almost got it. They almost were there. They first saw that there was 2,000 years of chaos. That is the time before Adam and Abraham. It's the history of humankind. Then they saw 2,000 years of Torah. That is the history of Israel when they lived under the law. But then they say something I'm not sure they realize. They say that the last 2,000 years is that of the Messiah. They are right. It is the time of the church. It is the time of the body of the Messiah. And I think the last part of the eschatological calendar, the millennium, 1,000 years, that is about to happen soon. The messianic times, these years will be the years of the Messiah, which make it a perfect week of years, 7,000 years. In the meantime, we're here, waiting for the end, but we need not to be impatient. Like with Enoch and Methuselah, we live in a world that is hostile to God. But we need to go forward and be patient and loving and understand what the Lord is allowing us to go through. You know, I will conclude with a true story that touched my heart, one that brought me to realize how much of a difference actually we can make in our community. In the 1920s, a sociology class at Johns Hopkins University made a study of children in a deprived neighborhood in Baltimore. They identified 200 children who appeared doomed to spend years in prison. After 25 years, another study was made to discover what had happened to these particular children, and surprisingly, only two were incarcerated. Two were in prison. As these men and women were interviewed over and over again, a name came back: Aunt Hannah. The sociologists were correct in their prediction. By all indication, the children would have been the dregs of society. But there was an intervention, Aunt Hannah, an elementary teacher who loved them so much and spent so much time with them. Yes, the prophecies are right. Things will happen the way God said they will. But we can't change our environment. We can't change it. Amos himself, twice he saw prophecies. In his mind, God says, this is what I'm going to do. And Amos says, Lord, you can't do that. And God said, okay, I won't do it. Twice. Prophecy are going to happen. Again, we can change the course of the world. It's gone too far. But we can change our community. We can actually go and do good things for the people around. We can be the Methuselahs of Montreal, right? Let's bow our head in prayer. Yeah, we thank you, Lord. We thank you, Lord, for the witness, the cloud of witness that we have just in Genesis chapter 5. Lord, this is like a light in the midst of corruption. Heavenly Father, we pray that, Lord, we can be like Methuselah. We can be like Enosh, because yes, we will be taken. Like, this is your promise, Heavenly Father, but help us to see your signs, to see your hand on us, to understand your will in us. And Lord, help us to bring as many as possible to a saving knowledge of yourself, because we are here for this purpose. Give glory to you and to bring people to a saving knowledge of yourself. We pray in Yeshua's name. Amen, amen. May the Lord bless you and keep you all.
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0: Psalm 140. Deliver me, O Lord, from the evil man. Preserve me from the violent man, which imagine mischiefs in their heart. Continually are they gathered together for war. They have sharpened their tongues like a serpent. Adder's poison is under their lips. Selah. Keep me, O Lord, from the hands of the wicked. Preserve me from the violent man, who have purposed to overthrow my goings. The proud have hid a snare for me and cords. They have spread a net by the wayside. They have set gins for me. Selah. I said unto the Lord, Thou art my God. Hear the voice of my supplications, O Lord. O God, the Lord.
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2: Welcome to 15 Minutes in the Word with New York Times bestselling author Joyce Meyer. 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We can all make a decision to use our time wisely so we can accomplish all that God wants us to. 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
3: If we don't make our own choices guided by the Spirit of God, we will end up with regrets. Former President Ronald Reagan had an aunt who took him to a shoe cobbler for a pair of new shoes. The cobbler asked young Reagan, do you want square toes or round toes? Well, unable to decide, Reagan just didn't answer. So the cobbler gave him a few days. Several days later, the cobbler saw Reagan on the street and asked him again what kind of toes he would like on his shoes, round or square. Reagan still couldn't decide, so the shoemaker replied, well, come by in a couple of days and your shoes will be ready. When the future president did so, he found one square-toed and one round-toed shoe. The cobbler said, this will teach you to never let people make decisions for you. Reagan said, I learned right then and there, if you don't make your own decisions, somebody else will. And a lot of times, if we're not making our own decisions, the devil will make them for us. Amen? Now, our scriptures that we've been sharing in each one of these messages, and I don't apologize for sharing them again, we need to hear the same stuff over and over and over and over. Ephesians 5, 14 through 17. Therefore, he says, awake, O sleeper, and arise from the dead. I love that. So many walking dead in the world today. And Christ shall shine and make day dawn upon you and give you light. Look carefully. You know, we said what carefully means. It means to walk circumspectly, which means to walk as if you're in a dangerous place, looking all around you to make sure you don't get hurt. Look carefully then how you walk, live purposely and worthily and accurately, not as the unwise and the witless, but as wise, sensible, intelligent people. Making the very most of your time, just what we're talking about tonight. Making the very most of your time, buying up each opportunity because the days in which we are living are evil. Therefore, do not be vague and thoughtless and foolish, but understand and firmly grasp, or you might say seize, what the will of the Lord is. Be decisive. Some of you have been between two places for so long, it's pitiful. Make a decision, make up your mind to something, and start going in some direction. Well, what if I'm wrong? Well, the only way you're going to find out is to head someplace. And if you are wrong, then you can turn around and go in the other direction, which probably will be right. In these verses, Paul tells us seven important things. In these four verses, he tells us seven important things. Be careful about our time and choices. Be an on-purpose person. That means that you don't have to wait to feel like doing what's right. You just do what's right because it's right and because you believe that if you do what's right now, you're going to get a wonderful reward later on. Many of you are living now in the rewards of right choices you made later. I believe you made a right choice being here tonight. You're going to learn so much being here tonight. I'm telling you what, you could go and pay big bucks for a time management class, and I'm giving it to you here tonight just because you came and parked in the chair. We didn't even charge you anything to get in the building. We asked you to give an offering. That's it. When we receive the Word of God, we're not just receiving words, we're receiving anointed words that go down on the inside of us and affect changes in us. They're renewing your mind. So you are not wasting your time tonight. Now, when you used to go out and hang out in the bar all night, you were wasting your time. But tonight, you're not wasting your time. You're investing your time. And you will reap the benefits of it tomorrow, next week, next year, and on and on and on. I benefit when I preach because I have to study to do what I'm doing, and then I have to listen to myself. And before I come up and preach, I sit in my room sometimes for hours and go over and over and over and over these notes. And it helps me be an on-purpose person. Number three, he said, live a life worth living. You know, I was thinking this week, something came up, and when that guy said to me that most people don't like what they're doing. And so I just said to him, I said, if you could do anything you wanted to, what would you do? If you could know what you know now and go back to the beginning of your life, what would you do? Well, this guy happens to be my trainer. He's the one that helps me exercise. And he said, well, I would probably do something big in the music business, and I would have a ranch and be a cowboy. And so I thought later, well, I'm going to do that little project myself. So I said, okay, if I could do anything that I wanted to do, anything in the world that I wanted to do, what would I do? And you know what I came up with? I would do exactly what I'm doing right now. And I think that's kind of what you need to ask yourself. What is it that I really want to do? And even if you can't do it right now, that doesn't mean that you can't start praying toward it and working toward it and planning toward it. Don't just stay stuck in something that you despise while you do absolutely nothing to make any changes about it. Number four, really think about what we're choosing to do and make wise decisions. Number five, he says, don't let any opportunity pass you by. Number six, don't be vague, thoughtless, and foolish. And number seven, know the will of God and firmly take hold of it. Psalm 90, verse 12. I love this scripture. It has some depth to it. So teach us to number our days that we may get a heart of wisdom. Life goes by so fast. I mean, so fast. How many of you it's just like, man, I can't believe it's already May. Or, you know, wow. I can't believe my son's already 24 years old or however old he is, you know. I mean, I can't believe that Dave and I talk about, we've been married 49 and a half years. My gosh. 49 and a half years. David talked about this a lot in the Psalms. In Psalm 39, verses 4 and 5, he says, Lord, make me to know my end and to appreciate the measure of my days. What it is, let me know and realize how frail I am and how transient is my stay here. Wow. Behold, you have made my days as short as handbreadths, and my lifetime is as nothing in your sight. Truly, every man at his best is merely a breath. Pause and calmly think about that. Now, I want you to just imagine right now we're going to the graveyard for a minute. You go to the graveyard and you see on the tombstone the person's name, when they were born, a dash, and when they died. We're going to use my life for an example, and I've decided to live 100 years, so there we go. All right. Now, Joyce Meyer, 1943 to 2043. Well, don't you think it's interesting that your whole life, from the time you're born till you die, comes down to a dash? So here's what I want to ask you. What are you doing with your dash? Because that's about how fast you're going to feel like it went by when you get to be about 75 or 80. You're going to go, I can't believe that it's all gone. Don't get to that point in life and have nothing but regrets. Don't spend your life climbing the ladder of success only to find out that your ladder's leaned against the wrong building when you get to the top. And you know, when I talk to you about time management and not wasting your time, I'm not necessarily telling you to go find something else to do so you're more productive. I may be telling you, do a little less so you can start taking some of the time you're wasting and putting it into really important things like relationships, getting some sleep, having some fun, spending time with family. This is all scriptural. I'm not just making this up. 1 Peter 5:8 says, be well balanced. Are you living a balanced life? How many of you don't get enough sleep? No matter where I go, it's the same thing. 80% of the people don't get enough sleep. Well, what's going to fix it? Start sleeping. That's simple. Get more sleep. Well, I can't sleep. I have trouble sleeping. Well, don't spend all day worrying, then maybe you'll be able to go to sleep at night. How many of you don't drink enough water? Well, we can fix that too. Drink water. You know, this is not rocket science. I mean, I'm trying to tell you tonight that you can fix your life faster than you think you can fix your life. I wonder how many people are begging God for a healing and all they need to do is drink some water and go to sleep. I mean, seriously. I mean, think about Elijah when he had his breakdown. You know, when he was out in the desert and he wanted to die and he heard Jezebel was after him, and the day before he had killed 400 Baal prophets and just, I mean, had a great, great, great victory. Well, you know what? He had worked hard and he was tired. So then when he heard Jezebel was after him, it was a little bit too much for him and it put him over the edge. So he ran out into the wilderness and sat down under a tree and wanted to die. Got depressed, and God sent an angel. You know what the angel did? He fed him a good meal and gave him a nap. Yeah, I'm telling you the truth. I'm not making it up. He fed him a good meal and he gave him a nap. And then when he woke up, he gave him another good meal. And then after he got rested, he said, now get up, get out of here and get back to doing what God told you to do. See, a lot of times we think we've got these deep, complicated problems and we need 20 years of counseling. Let me tell you something. I was as messed up as a human being could be, and the Word of God fixed me, and it'll fix you. What happened during the dash? James 4:14 is a great scripture. It says, yet you do not know the least thing about what might happen tomorrow. What is the nature of your life? You are really but a wisp of vapor, a puff of smoke, a mist that is visible for a little while and then disappears into thin air. Just imagine I had a can of hairspray up here and I went, pfft. It would be kind of like, I mean, honestly, that's kind of the way life seems sometimes. It's like, whoo, and it's gone. Make your dash count. That's God's word to you tonight. Make your dash count. Amen. Okay, now I want to talk to you for a few minutes about living for eternity instead of like living for right now, this moment. See, it's very important to make decisions now that are going to make things right when all this is over. And it will be over. You know that, don't you? Jesus is coming soon. And I don't know if he'll come in my lifetime, but I think I should live every day like he will. And as I said last night, Paul said he's coming soon. And so I figure if it was soon then, it's sooner now.
4: God created us to do great things, but it won't happen by just wishing. We must be willing to do the necessary work. We need to set a goal, develop a plan, and move with purpose. If we do our part, God will always be faithful to do his part. God knows what we need and is aware of our heart's desires, and he will grant them if we

0: your life. Maybe you've tried and tried to hear God's voice, but nothing seems to change. If that sounds familiar, I've got some good news. In my book, Finding God's Will for Your Life, I want to take you on a journey to peace as we explore what the Bible says about God's purposes for us. You can say goodbye to the struggle and trust that God has a good plan for you.
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0: And God said to them, Go ye into all the world, and preach the gospel to every creature. And they went forth and preached everywhere, the Lord working with them, confirming the word with signs following. The mission of Bill Winston Ministries is to preach the gospel of the kingdom throughout the world and train believers how to live independently of the world's system and have dominion over it. Dr. Bill Winston is fulfilling the Great Commission, and as a result, people are being empowered to walk in the plan and purpose that God has for their lives. Join us in the great things we are doing to change the world through the love of Jesus Christ. Welcome to the Believer's Walk of Faith.
1: Hello, I'm Bill Winston, and welcome to another program called The Believer's Walk of Faith, where we walk by faith and not by sight. Well, we have a powerful teaching for you today. This message is entitled Living Large. Now, this is the way God wants us to live. Now, here's something that I bring out in today's teaching that you might want to remember. In Genesis 12 and verse 2, God made us a promise. He said this, I will bless you and I'll make your name great. And then our part is that we are supposed to be a blessing. Now, we don't often think that we are involved in making our name great. We think God is just going to automatically do that. No. Everything with God is done by faith. And you and I are going to have to fight the good fight of faith. It's through that battle that God can elevate you and make your name great. Now, the Word of God that I'm teaching you now is to help equip you to defeat every obstacle that comes your way. Why? Because God wants to elevate you. Now also, we're never meant to be in a battle of a long fight. You know, that'll wear you down. That's not the idea. The idea is that God will give you the victory speedily. He said so over in Luke chapter 18 and verse 8. So he speedily gives us the victory, and he always causes us to triumph. So I don't know what you're going through, but get this, you're going to win. Watch this, and it's not going to be a long fight. Amen. Grab hold of that. That's yours. Let's go into it. Today's teaching, it's called Living Large.
2: By which I made these things come to pass. See, because the devil's not going to tell me what my destiny is. Say amen to that. So what I do, she do, put them over everywhere you go, scriptures. She's putting them in her eyes, her ears. Well, let's put this scripture up there. Proverbs chapter 4, verse 20, please. And you got to do these quickly. Proverbs chapter 4, verse 20 says, My son, attend to my word. That means don't look at nothing else. Incline thine ears to my saying. Don't hear nothing else. Let them not depart from your eyes. That's your eyes. Keep them in the midst of your heart. That's your spirit. For they're life to those that find them, and health and medicine to all their flesh. Amen. So these words are going to supply everything you need. Amen. Say amen to this. Amen. All right, so she kept them there, and she kept saying them. What is she saying now? She's meditating. Look at Joshua chapter 1, verse 8. And he said, And thou shalt meditate in thy word. This book of the law shall not depart out of thy mouth, but thou shalt meditate in thy word day and night, that thou mayest observe according to that which is written therein, for then thou shalt make thy way prosperous, and then you shall have good success. Now, let me ask a question. Don't speak too fast. Who will make your way prosperous? There you go. Not God. Read the verse. He says, and then, put the whole verse up there, please. He said, This book of the law shall not depart out of thy mouth, but thou shalt meditate therein day and night.

0: that thou. Everywhere you see thou, put your name in there. You ready? You ready? This book of the law shall not depart out of thy mouth, but shall meditate therein day and night, that may observe to do according to all that's written therein, for then shall make that way prosperous, and then... It's the same thing in Isaiah chapter 65. Put that up there, please. It's the same thing in Isaiah chapter 65. And look what he says here. Isaiah 65, he says here, and he who is blessed in himself in the earth shall be blessed himself in the God of truth. Now, let's take that same verse. What is that? Verse 16. And let's take that same verse and put it up there in the Amplified translation. Look what it says. In the Amplified, it says, so it shall be that he who invokes a blessing on himself in the land shall do so by saying. Well, if you want a blessing on yourself, say it. Come on now. Folks, God told me, he said, all right, I said, Lord, I didn't know I took these courses. I didn't know to take all this load that I took here in seminary. I said, some of these Greek words will look like they're a mile long. I said, now, how am I going to do well on these testimonies? He said, go to the Word. Yeah. He took me to Proverbs chapter 10. He said, the memory of the righteous is blessed. Yeah. He said, now say that. And I started meditating that. And then a few days after I started meditating, he spoke to my wife. My wife said, sweetheart, God told me to tell you that if you study for 3 hours a day, he said, you can make any grades you want. Amen. I said, well, praise God. Yeah. Now, all I got to do is follow his word. Am I right about it? So if I follow his word, all the blessings are going to come on me and overtake me. Amen. Bless yourself. Yeah. Amen. I don't know how I can do this. Okay, well, just go on. Go by yourself. Go on over there. No, you can bless yourself. But you can also curse yourself. Look what it says in Deuteronomy chapter 30 and verse 19. You can also do that. Are y'all getting what I'm saying here? Now, I'm making it so by Christmas, your life is going to be totally different. Don't confuse your condition with your portion. All right, look what it says. I call in heaven and earth to record this day against you. I have set before you what? Life and death. Keep going. Blessing and cursing. Therefore, choose what? Life, that both you and your seed may live. Why do you think he had to shut Zacchaeus' mouth? Why do you think he had to shut his mouth? Anybody remember? He was going to name the child something that God didn't want to name it. I think he needs to shut some people's mouths today. Because they're naming these kids some stuff. I said, man. What is that? Is that a giraffe or what is it? They don't know what it is. They just think it sounds cute. Name him Jachikapoko. I said, well, what is that, man? I'm talking about this Americans. I'm not talking about foreigners.
1: Yes.
0: Okay, all right. So what happens? So what happens? Now watch this. Now let me tell you something. We going over. So what happens? She said that, and once she said it, now faith is building. So faith is coming, making things happen. So then God speaks to me. He said, tell her that she is to put down the exact kind of job she wants. Now, people don't know this, but you can get prayer answered quicker with more definition to what you pray for. Now, I understand God wants you to pray big. Look what he says over in Psalm chapter 2 and verse 8. He says this in Psalm chapter 2, verse 8. He said, ask of me and I shall give you the what? Heathen for thine inheritance. And what else? The uttermost parts of the earth for thy possession. Ask big. No more asking small. All right? So what happens next? What happens? Well, here we are, and so she put down what she wanted, a job in computers, 10 minutes from the house. Now, all this is what she desired. She wants a nice office. She wants a certain salary, and she wants a car with it. Okay? Now, a lot of people won't ask for a car.
1: Right, right.
0: Because that might break heaven. Yeah, I'm being facetious, but y'all know what I mean?
2: Yes, sir.
0: A lot of people won't ask for that, see? Ask for it. Hey, what kind you want?
2: Yes, sir. Yes, sir.
0: So, next thing you know, she put that down. Once you put that down, then we agreed on that. Because where two are on earth, what?
2: Agree
0: as touching anything that they shall ask. This is Matthew chapter 18, verse 19. It shall be done for them of our Father. So now what happens is a friend of mine comes over to the house. He said, hey, Sister Veronica, is Bill in? She says, yeah, he's in the house. She was on the front lawn. And he said, oh, by the way, you got your job yet? What do you think she said?
3: Yes.
0: Okay. Now you can't curse yourself. You got to bless yourself.
2: Yes. Amen.
0: Yes, I do. Now you're not trying to please him. You got to please the spirit realm.
2: Yes, sir. Because
0: this is spiritual law called confession.
2: Hallelujah.
0: That you're dealing with right
2: yes,
0: now.
2: Sir.
0: And the enemy will try to send somebody to you to make you take it back.
3: Yes.
0: Why? Because you're taking stuff.
2: Yes, sir.
0: See, when you, each time you take something and win a battle, you get promoted.
2: Yes.
4: Praise God. Now, here's a point that I bring out today that you want to remember. We've been blessed, those who are in Christ Jesus, with all spiritual blessings in heavenly places in Christ. Now, we've already been blessed. Now, what we have to do is we have to follow God in terms of having those blessings to manifest in our lives. He said, if you just hearken to my voice and do what I say, all these blessings will come on you and overtake you. Now, here's one of the things about his blessing. God is a big God. I think one of the major things that's happening today in the Christian church is that we're asking too small. He said over in Psalm chapter 2 and verse 8, ask me for the heathen for thy inheritance and the uttermost parts of the earth for thy possession. He talked about ask large. Now, our announcer is going to give you some important information on how you can order this powerful set of teachings, and I'll be right back.
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1: If your son, your daughter, went through some difficulty and hardship, and they said, you know what, I'm sorry you're my parents, I wish I'd have never been born to you, and walked away, would you say, well, good riddance for you? No, you would. Your heart would go after them. Your heart would seek them. You would love them. You'd be praying for them, weeping over them to come back. Why? Because your love doesn't change. I want to tell you something. It doesn't make a difference what happens to you. God's unconditional love is like all of His other attributes. It does not change.
2: It seems like things happen almost every day that could cause us to worry. The state of the culture, the world affairs, fear of the unknown. Today on In Touch, the teaching ministry of Dr. Charles Stanley, believers are assured that despite what we see around us, there is a strong arm that will not let us go. Stay with us for an encouraging reminder of things that cannot be shaken. 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
1: What would it take to shake your faith? You may have been a Christian a long time or a short period of time. What would it take to shake your faith in God? Well, for some of you, it may take a great deal before your faith could be shaken. But for others, maybe it wouldn't take quite so much. In fact, a whole lot of difficulty, a whole lot of heartache, and maybe you'd begin to say, well, God, where are you? And what you thought was an absolutely unshakable faith, you may begin to question. Well, there are a lot of things in this world that are being shaken up. And God is behind some of that shaking, and some of it He's not behind. Some of it is of the devil. When it comes to shaking your faith and attempting to shake your faith, that certainly would not be of God. But there are other things that are going on around us that certainly are the result of God shaking up a sense of false security, shaking us at the very core of our life, at the core of our nation, the core of this world, because we put so much dependence upon material things and not upon God. God certainly is in the process of doing some shaking. And I want you to turn, if you will, to Hebrews, the book of Hebrews, and in this particular book, the last part of this particular book, in the 12th chapter, God tells us exactly what He's going to shake. And I'll give you a little background of what's happening here as you turn to this 12th chapter of Hebrews. And we're going to read beginning in verse 25, but beginning in verse 18, and through those verses that follow, He's comparing Mount Sinai, where the Ten Commandments were given, to Mount Zion, where we find Jerusalem, and we compare the laws of God versus the grace of God. And so in that discussion, He finally ends up by saying in verse 25, "See to it that you do not refuse Him who is speaking. For if those did not escape when they refused Him who warned them on earth, much less shall we escape or escape who turn away from Him who warns from heaven. And His voice shook the earth then, but now He is promising, yet once more I will shake not only the earth, but also the heaven." And this expression, yet once more, denotes the removing of those things which can be shaken as of created things, in order that those things which cannot be shaken may remain. Therefore, since we receive a kingdom which cannot be shaken, let us show gratitude by which we may offer to God an acceptable service with reverence and awe, for our God is a consuming fire. God is God, and He absolutely will not tolerate being ignored, nor will He tolerate man building anything that is supreme enough, super enough, that man can live without God, because all down through those centuries, men were searching for God, seeking God. They had hundreds and hundreds and hundreds of gods, bowing down to their gods, oftentimes losing faith in their gods, looking for something else. And what was God doing? Shaking one civilization, one nation after the other. And so you and I could go through history and see how God has shaken nations after nation after nation. God is the absolute sovereign of this universe. He will not tolerate being ignored by nations or by individuals. Now, so as you and I look back, we can see how God has certainly shaken this whole earth physically, shaken it materially, but that's the past. And so as we look to see how he's worked in the past, and he certainly has shaken up many things, we look around us today and say, okay, well, how does this apply to today? Is God shaking up anything today? Yes, he is. He's still in the process of shaking nations. As he prophesied in the Old Testament, prophesied in the New Testament, he is indeed shaking them up. That is, he's causing nations to tremble. When you think, for example, about the nations of the earth today, where is there real peace? Where is there no revolution? Where is there real contentment? Where is there adequacy of anything? Because in spite of everything that man has done, in spite of all of our attempts and all of our abilities and talents to put together all kinds of economies and all the things that anybody would need in a given nation, every single nation is troubled. Every single nation is trembling to some degree. And when people are accumulating material possessions and they look at that and say, this is part of my security, you know how fast you can lose that? Just that fast. And today the stock market is one thing. Tomorrow, next week, it's something entirely different. People can be happy today over their material possessions and sad tomorrow. Let me ask a question. What is it that you own? What is it that you possess? What is it that you have? What is it that you dreamed about? What are your plans? What are your goals? What is it that you have that's solid, immovable, unchangeable, absolutely rock solid, you can't lose? Not a living thing materially on the face of this earth. Not a thing. You know why? Because God's in the process of shaking it up. Well, you say, my goodness, if my finances aren't secure, relationships aren't secure, and all my material possessions are up for grabs, and I could lose it all, then what have I got? Well, that's what I've been getting ready to talk about. What is it that cannot be shaken? Look and see what this verse says. Notice what he says. He says now in verse 27, and this expression, yet once more, denotes the removing of those things which can be shaken, as of created things, in order that those things which cannot be shaken may remain. So let's think about something for a moment. Let me tell you what every single one of us believers has that absolutely cannot be shaken. Almighty God. God our Father, God the Son, God the Holy Spirit, the three persons of the Trinity, absolutely cannot be shaken. You say, well, what do you mean can't be shaken? Well, first of all, God is sovereign. He is omnipotent. He has all power. He is in absolute control of every single solitary thing. How does anything less powerful than God move God? It cannot. You can't vote to move him. You can't cry to move him. You can't fast and make him move. Somebody says, well, now, can't we move God by prayer? We talk about moving God by prayer. You don't move God. He is, listen, that means that if you move God, that means that he was here and happy here and you're going to get him over here. No. You know what prayer does ultimately? Prayer does not move God. Prayer gets me in a position whereby God, who has already willed and chosen to do something in my life or your life, we get ourselves in a position in prayer whereby he can do what he chose to do, what he wants to do, what he predetermined to do, and we simply get ourselves in a position whereby he can do it. And there are certain laws that God goes by, certain principles he goes by. And so when we are following his principles, we get in the position whereby then we make request of God. God acts in response to our desires, which first of all were his desires to begin with. We're not changing God and moving God. And somebody says, well, you know, does prayer make a difference? Yes, it does. But it is God in his sovereignty, in his omniscience, knowing all things. God doesn't change his mind. God's not affected by what we do. God is going to move. He is going to sovereignly have his will no matter what. Another thing that you and I have that's unshakable is what you've got in your hand. And that's the Word of God, absolutely unshakable. Turn, if you will, to Isaiah chapter 40 and look, if you will, in verse 8. Isaiah chapter 40, verse 8. And this is a scripture you might need to mark in your Bible at some point. He says, verse 8, the grass withers, flowers fade. That means time comes and goes. Things change. The grass withers, the flower fades. But listen to what he says. But the word of our God stands forever. There is nothing in this world that's going to destroy the word of God. There's not anything that's going to shake the word of God, because what is it? The Word of God is the revelation of God. The Bible is God's revelation of himself. That simply means that God has allowed us to take a glimpse of who he is. He's pulled back the veil to show us what he's like. You think about all the other religions in the world and how they operate. Their gods are the result of somebody's imagination. And that's why so oftentimes they allow things that our God would never allow. Why? because it's man's imagination. They had to come up with it. And so that wasn't sufficient. So then they had to make some idol bow down to it. Now, which one of those idols rose from the dead? Not a one. Which one of those idols that's ever spoken, ever heard, ever answered prayer, ever helped anybody? Not a single one. And when Jesus came upon the scene back in his day, the religions of the world of that day, they were into such a state of flux and change, and God was shaking. Why? Because people were finally fed up. They trusted, they believed all these things, and somehow it was not working out. And I want to tell you, my friend, no matter what you're believing in, no matter what God you may profess to believe in, there is only one true God. That is the God of the Bible. He says, the grass is going to wither, the flower fades, but the word of our God shall stand forever. Now think about it. This Bible has been around a long time. In fact, when you think about how long it's been around, the truth is what's in these pages. Now this book right here, and the leather and the paper and the print, hadn't been around all that long. But you see, that's not the Bible. It's what's in this. This is the word of the living God. So that what's in these pages and what's between this leather here is the revelation of God. Now, when we talk about revelation, that means this is God's unfolding, revealing of himself. So we see how he's revealed himself in history. We see how he's revealed himself in poetry. We see how he's revealed himself in prophecy, in narration, in all of these things. We see how God's revealed himself. So what do we have? We have the living word of God. This is God's holy word. This is the word that God has given us as an instruction book. This is how we're to live. He gives it to us so that we'll understand what he's like, what he's about. He gives it to us so we'll understand how we're to live. Now, it's interesting that all back down through the centuries, haven't always had all this at the same time. And now we have it from Genesis to Revelation. We have God's full revelation of all that he wants us to know and all that we need to know. And you know what? It's been criticized for centuries. People have rationalized it away and said it can't be some revelation of some God because it's got all these errors in it. So that's one way they've said it. They've criticized it and said, well, you know, it's full of myths. And besides that, man wrote it. And if man wrote it, man makes mistakes. And therefore, because man makes mistakes, you can't put your faith in it. And therefore, the liberalists said, well, you know, it doesn't really mean this. The first 11 chapters of Genesis are all myth. The book of Revelation is a mythology of John, so therefore you can't put your faith in that. And it's interesting to me that the people who don't believe it and can't live by it are not happy. They don't have any contentment and no security. They certainly don't have any eternal security. And what do they have? They don't have anything. One thing about this book, you can't shake it. Listen, they've burned it. They've criticized it. They've rationalized it. They've tried to mythologize it, you name it. You know what? Here it is. Still doing what? Still saving people's lives, still bringing us into a right relationship with God. It's still the living word of God. It's going to be here when every atheist and every agnostic and every unbeliever and every so-called destroyer, when they're dead and gone, it's still the living word of God. When you and I get to heaven, it'll still be the unshakable living word of the living God. So there's something else that I have in this life. And if you'll just think about this, at your house, you may live in a beautiful home with the finest of furniture. I mean, you may have a house that's absolutely, just knock your eyeballs out. You know what? Let me ask you a question. Let's look at your house. Put all the furniture in your house together, how beautiful it is. Let me ask you this. When you get ready to die, what difference is that going to make? Not one bit. How many chairs are you taking with you? Not any. How many beds you taking with you? How many dresses you taking with you? Not one. What about all that silver that you've saved up and you won't let your kids use? Because you want to keep it shined and polished and don't touch this. I never have figured that out. Why do people save and save and save as if they're going to take it with them? Listen, when they put your body in the casket, to my knowledge, I never have seen any silverware, any money, or anything in there. You know why? It won't do a bit of good. The only thing you and I own physically on the face of this earth that will never change, cannot change, is the living word of God. So we can say, thank God, there's something not going to be shaken. What is it? My God's not going to be shaken. The second thing's not going to be shaken is the word of God, because this is his revelation. Well, there's a third thing is not going to be shaken. Listen to this carefully. And that is, to all of us who are believers, one thing that's not going to be shaken is our personal relationship with God through his Son, Jesus Christ. Absolutely will not be shaken. Cannot be shaken. Money can't take it away from us. Death can't take it away from us. Listen to what Jesus said. John chapter 10, verse 27, he said, my sheep hear my voice. I know them and they follow me. I give unto them eternal life. Listen, and they shall never perish. Neither shall anyone be able to shake them out of my hand. My Father, which gave them to me, is greater than all. I and my Father are one. Listen, if you have a personal relationship with God, there's not anything in this world that can shake you loose. He said, but now, wait a minute now, hold it. But what about my faith? I'm coming to that. There's no one that can shake your relationship with Jesus Christ. But first of all, let's see how you came to that relationship. Well, you heard the Word of God in some fashion. You believed the testimony of the book. And so what did you do? You placed your faith in the testimony of God's Word, His revelation, which said that when Jesus Christ went to the cross, He died on the cross for your sin and mine, and you accepted that as true, and you said, I do receive by faith the Lord Jesus Christ as my personal Savior. The Bible says, chapter 1 of Ephesians, chapter 4 of Ephesians, that the Spirit of the living God, triune God, the Holy Spirit, sealed you, the Bible says, unto the day of redemption, which means He sealed you as His son, as His daughter, until the moment He takes you out of this life, and so that you are sealed forever as a child of God. Now, how did you get sealed? Was it good works? No. Did you get sealed by your faith? No, you weren't sealed by your faith. You were sealed, listen, by the Holy Spirit, who is responding to what? To your faith in the death of Jesus. It is the death of Christ. It is His atoning death at Calvary that took care of my sin. The moment I placed my faith in His death, in Him as a person, then I was sealed as a child of God. Now, it wasn't by works. And so what can shake us loose from that? Well, go, if you will, to Romans chapter 8 for a moment. Romans chapter 8, look, if you will, beginning in verse 35. Listen to what he says. Who shall separate us? Who shall shake us loose from the love of Christ? Shall tribulation, or distress, or persecution, or famine, or nakedness, or peril, or sword? Now, look at those things. I mean, this is enough to cause anybody to wonder. Look at that. What shall shake us loose from the love of Christ? Tribulation, and distress, and persecution, famine, and nakedness, and peril, or sword. He says, for thy sake, we are being put to death all day long. We were considered the sheep to be slaughtered, but in all of these things, what, all these difficulties, hardships, trials, persecution, distresses, famines, nakedness, perils, sword, all of these things we overwhelmingly conquer through Christ who loved us. For I'm convinced that neither death, look at that, neither death, nor life, nor angels, nor principalities of any kind, including Satan, nor things present, nor things to come, nor powers, nor height, nor depth, nor any other created thing, every single thing's been created other than God, shall be able to separate us, shake us loose from the love of God, which is in Christ Jesus our Lord. Now, let me ask you something. What is it that can shake your relationship with Christ? What can shake it loose? What can take you away from God? What can snatch you out of the hand of God? Not one single thing. So this I know. Number one, I know I have something that absolutely cannot be shaken. My God. Secondly, God's Word. And thirdly, my relationship with Him. So, my friend, listen, if you're one of those persons who feels like and who believes that somehow that you can lose your salvation, then let me ask you a question. Where is your security? If you can be saved by the grace of God and then you can lose it, where is your security? And you see, some people say, well, Satan can snatch me out of God's hand. That's not what Jesus said. Well, I can just choose to walk away. You can choose to walk away, but you know what you'll walk into? You'll walk into this wall of divine discipline. That's what you walk into. Does that mean that God's going to cast you away? No, absolutely not. Let me ask you a question. If your son, your daughter, went through some difficulty and hardship, and they said, you know what, I don't want you to be my parents anymore. I'm sorry you're my parents. I wish I'd have never been born to you, and walked away. Would you say, well, good riddance for you? No, you wouldn't. You know what would happen? Your heart would go after them. Your heart would seek them. You would love them. You'd be praying for them, weeping over them, and crying for them to come back. Why? Because your love doesn't change. I want to tell you something. It doesn't make a difference what happens to you. God's unconditional love is like all of His other attributes. It does not change. You know what can't be shaken? Your personal relationship with Jesus Christ absolutely cannot be shaken. He says, what shall separate us from the love of God? He names everything imaginable. Death, life, principalities, power, things to come, things past. I mean, you name it. What can shake us loose? Not anything. When you and I have the Lord Jesus Christ as our personal Savior and we understand who He is, listen carefully now, because I'm going to say something that you may question, number one, But I want you to think about it. If you've placed your faith in the Lord Jesus Christ as your personal Savior, now listen carefully, and you're walking in His Spirit, doesn't mean you're sinless, but your heart's desire is to be absolutely obedient to God, and you want to walk in His way and His will for your life. This unconditionally loving Father will be to you every single thing that you need in every instance and every circumstance of life. No matter how trying, no matter how difficult, no matter how painful, no matter how upsetting, no matter how disturbing, He will be to you every single thing you need, every single time, with no exception, so that your faith will not be shaken. If you will commit yourself to walk in obedience to Him.
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1: I was talking to someone who'd been battling cancer for 19 years. And she said, the thing that I remember most of all, she says, when I've gotten down so low and I think, oh God, how much more of this can I handle? And she says, when I get to the lowest, I still remember seeing you point up and say that the first thing we're to say is, Father. And that is true. When calamity hits, the first response is Father, because what that does, it fixes my focus where it belongs, not on my circumstance, but on the one person who can help me. The one person who can help me is Almighty God.
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6: 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It was adaptation and speciation within a kind because of already existing genetic information. These observable processes are consistent with what the Bible teaches about kinds.
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8: September 12th, direct orders. Have you ever served in the military? If so, you know firsthand just how completely a new recruit must surrender to a new way of living. Everything he does is now altered by the laws of military governance. If he's stubbornly set in his old ways, he can resist the rules and try to maintain his previous way of life. But if he accepts the training, believing fully in his new identity, he'll be able to receive the positive results. And the same is true for the commands we've been given by God. As Christians, we've entered into an entirely new lifestyle. But selfishly, are we still resistant to following God's orders? Is it possible we're trying to hold on to a life on our terms? Today we'll meet Jack McGuckin, a man who fought this battle of control for many years. Jack served as a Marine fighter pilot during World War II and later in Korea flying Panther jets. But there's much more to his story, and he's here to tell us about it on today's Unshackled Daily Devotional.
9: Neither of those wars compares with the spiritual war I fought for too many years, resisting my lovely wife's exhortation to follow Christ. I mocked her and her pastor, who came to see me at work one day, saying I needed to know Jesus Christ as my Savior. I asked, "How can you know somebody who's been dead 2,000 years?" That question woke me up nights, and I finally went to church one Sunday morning. There I learned that Jesus Christ is very much alive, and he will come into your heart and life if you ask, which I did, weeping all the way to the altar. It turns out his orders are all contained in the Bible. Salvation was the happiest day of my life, and he did have a plan for my life, which included becoming a missionary pilot in South America, where we had some incredible experiences sharing the good news. When we returned to the U.S., the greatest challenge to my faith came when our youngest son was hit and killed by a car. But God used even that tragedy to bring hundreds of young people to salvation. So I'll keep following the orders of my Lord and Savior until he calls me home. And if you're smart, you'll do the same.
8: Moses is addressing the nation of Israel in Deuteronomy chapter 6. After having given them the Ten Commandments, he says in verse 2, "That thou mightest fear the Lord thy God, to keep all his statutes and his commandments, which I command thee, thou and thy son, and thy son's son, all the days of thy life, and that thy days may be prolonged." Friend, through the Bible, we've received direct orders from God, our perfect commander. And like a military boot camp, these laws are meant for our good, to reshape our thinking, draw us closer to God, and allow us to receive his favor and blessing. But we must submit to him and follow them. 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
10: Psalm 133. Behold how good and how pleasant it is for brethren to dwell together in unity. It is like the precious ointment upon the head that ran down upon the beard, even Aaron's beard, that went down to the skirts of his garments, as the dew of Hermon, and as the dew that descended upon the mountains of Zion. For there the Lord commanded the blessing, even life forevermore.
11: Chapter 4. What shall we say then that Abraham our father, as pertaining to the flesh, hath found? For if Abraham were justified by works, he hath whereof to glory, but not before God. For what saith the Scripture? Abraham believed God, and it was counted unto him for righteousness. Now to him that worketh is the reward not reckoned of grace, but of debt. But to him that worketh not, but believeth on him that justifieth the ungodly, his faith is counted for righteousness. Even as David also describeth the blessedness of the man unto whom God imputeth righteousness without works, saying, Blessed are they whose iniquities are forgiven and whose sins are covered. Blessed is the man to whom the Lord will not impute sin. Cometh this blessedness then upon the circumcision only, or upon the uncircumcision also? For we say that faith was reckoned to Abraham for righteousness. How was it then reckoned? When he was in circumcision or in uncircumcision? Not in circumcision, but in uncircumcision.
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12: Praise the Lord, everybody. Hallelujah. I'm so glad you're here today. You know, it's no accident that you're listening to this message right now. You might be facing a mountain in your life, something that feels impossible, something that seems to overwhelm you, whether it's in your health, your finances, or maybe even in your relationships. But I want to tell you something, my friend. God's Word works. In the book of Romans, the Apostle Paul wrote, So then faith cometh by hearing, and hearing by the Word of God, Romans 10:17. That's what we're going to be talking about today. We're going to talk about how to activate your faith in the Word of God so that no matter what you're facing, no matter how big the mountain is, you can overcome, not tomorrow, not next week, but right now. Now, I want to remind you of something I've said many times before. You see, faith is not just a religious term. It's not just a Christian word that we use on Sunday mornings. Faith is the very substance that we need to operate in the supernatural power of God. Faith is the force that moves mountains. It's the very thing that brings miracles into your life. It's the thing that opens the door to every blessing God has for you, whether it's healing, provision, or breakthrough. And I'm here to tell you that faith is something you can activate today, right now, in the next 5 minutes, if you'll hear and act on the Word of God. But you need to know something. Faith doesn't work by feelings. It doesn't work by what you see or what you feel. Faith works by God's Word, and God's Word is true, whether you feel it or not. The Bible says in John 17:17, Sanctify them through thy truth. Thy Word is truth. So we're going to take God at His Word today. We're going to stand on the authority of the Word of God. You might be sitting there thinking, but Brother Hagin, I don't feel strong today. I don't feel like I have much faith. Let me remind you of something. Jesus said in Matthew 17:20, If you have faith as a mustard seed, you can say to this mountain, Move from here to there, and it will move. It's not about the size of your faith, my friend. It's about the object of your faith. It's not about how big your faith is, but how big the God is that your faith is in. And I'm telling you, if your faith is in the living, mighty, all-powerful Word of God, then nothing is impossible for you. We're going to dive into three powerful steps today that will help you activate your faith and overcome anything that's standing in your way. It's time to stand on God's Word. Speak it out. And begin to see the victory that He has promised to you. But first, I want to tell you something. No matter what you're facing, God already has the answer. His word has already provided for you everything you need. Healing, it's already provided. Prosperity, it's already provided. Peace, it's already provided. And today, we're going to put the enemy on the run and claim everything that belongs to us in Christ Jesus. So let's get ready. Get your Bible, get your notepad, and get ready to learn how to activate your faith in God's word and see mountains move in your life today. Praise God. Hallelujah. Let's get into this right now, understanding the power of faith. Now, the first thing you need to know is that faith is a spiritual force. It's not a feeling. It's not something you work up. It's something you receive from God. The Bible tells us in Romans 12:3 that God has given to each of us the measure of faith. I want you to understand that right from the start. God has already given you the faith you need to overcome anything in your life. You've got it. It's already in you. Now, I know some folks get confused about this. They'll say, Brother Hagin, I just don't have enough faith. But I want to tell you right now, it's not about having more faith. It's about using the faith you've already been given. Jesus himself said in Matthew 17:20, if you have faith as a mustard seed, you will say to this mountain, move from here to there, and it will move, and nothing will be impossible for you. Faith the size of a mustard seed is all you need. It's not the size of your faith that matters. It's what you do with it. You must activate it by putting it to work with your words. Now let me give you some good news, my friend. Faith comes by hearing, and hearing by the word of God. Romans 10:17. So if you're not feeling full of faith today, the solution is simple. Hear the word. The more you hear the word of God, the more faith you're going to have. The more you get the word in you, the more you'll be able to stand on it and speak it out with power. You see, faith is not some mystical thing. It's not something we have to beg God for. It's a spiritual law that's as real as the law of gravity. If you apply it, it works. I'll tell you right now, faith is not mental assent. It's not just agreeing with what God's word says. There's a big difference between agreeing with the word and believing it in your heart. When you just mentally agree with something, that's not faith. But when you believe it, when it gets down in your heart, deep down inside you, and you start speaking it out, that's where the power is. As Kenneth E. Hagin often said, it's what's in your heart that counts. You can't just quote scripture. You've got to believe that word with all your heart, speak it with your mouth, and stand on it, no matter what the circumstances are. Let me give you an example from the Bible. Do you remember the story of the woman with the issue of blood? In Mark 5:25-34, we see that this woman had been suffering for 12 years, and she spent all her money on doctors and got no better. But one day, she heard about Jesus. She didn't just agree with what she heard. No, she believed it. She said to herself, if I may touch but his clothes, I shall be whole. Mark 5:28. She believed in the power of Jesus and acted on that belief. She pressed through the crowd, touched his garment, and immediately she was healed. Why? Because her faith activated the healing power of God. And I want you to see that your faith can activate God's power right now, right where you are, no matter what you're facing. It's not about feeling powerful. It's about choosing to believe that God's word is true and acting on it. Now, listen closely, because I want to make this clear. Faith doesn't work just by hoping. Hope is not faith. Hope is good, but it's not faith. Faith is the substance of things hoped for, Hebrews 11:1. Faith takes hope and brings it into reality. You don't need more hope. You need to stir up the faith that's already in you by hearing and speaking the word of God. That's how faith is activated. Faith is the law of the Spirit. It operates by the word of God, and it will always bring results when we put it to work. God's word will not fail. The Bible says, so shall my word be that goes forth from my mouth. It shall not return to me void, but it shall accomplish what I please, and it shall prosper in the thing for which I sent it. Isaiah 55. That's the power of God's word. When you speak it in faith, it will not fail. It will prosper. It will produce results. Now, before we move on to the next step, I want to emphasize this one thing. You are a believer. You've been given the faith to move mountains. You've got it already. You don't have to go somewhere to get more of it. You just need to start using what God has already given you. Start today. Begin speaking God's word over your life, over your health, over your finances, over your relationships. Don't wait for the circumstances to change before you declare the word. Speak it now and watch things begin to change. Speak it with boldness, with authority, knowing that God is backing up every word you say. Now, let's get into step number one, and this is crucial. Recognize the source of the problem. You see, too many people, even well-meaning Christians, are trying to fight the wrong enemy. They blame circumstances, they blame other people, they blame themselves, but they fail to recognize the real source behind their struggles. And I'm here to tell you right now, the source of every challenge you face is the enemy, Satan himself. I want to remind you of something, beloved. Satan is the enemy, not your family, not your co-workers, not even your own body when it's under attack. The devil is behind sickness, disease, poverty, fear, depression, every work of destruction. And the sooner you recognize that, the sooner you can stand against it with the authority that Jesus has given you. The Bible tells us in Ephesians 6:12, "For we do not wrestle against flesh and blood, but against principalities, against powers, against the rulers of the darkness of this age, against spiritual hosts of wickedness in the heavenly places." Notice that it doesn't say we wrestle against people. It says we wrestle against spiritual forces. These forces are the ones causing trouble in your life. They are the ones behind the sickness in your body, the lack in your finances, the fear in your mind. And it's time you stop looking at people and circumstances as the problem and start seeing them for what they are, the tools of the enemy. Kenneth E. Hagin used to say, "Satan is the source of all destruction." We've got to get that deep in our hearts. The devil is the one who comes to steal, kill, and destroy, John 10. When things aren't going right, when you're facing adversity, you need to recognize that it's the devil at work. And when you recognize the real enemy, then you can fight him effectively. Now, I know some of you might be thinking, "Brother Hagin, how do I know it's the devil?" Well, let me tell you. You can know it's the devil when the situation is stealing your peace, your joy, and your life. John 10:10 tells us exactly what the devil does. The thief does not come except to steal and to kill and to destroy. That's his only mission. But praise God, there's a second half of that verse. "I have come that they may have life and that they may have it more abundantly." Hallelujah. When you're sick, when your finances are in trouble, when your family's in turmoil, that's the devil at work. It's the thief trying to steal your peace, steal your joy, steal your health. But I've got good news for you today. You don't have to let him steal from you any longer. You have authority in Christ to stop the devil in his tracks. He may come with his lies, he may come with his symptoms, but you don't have to tolerate it. You don't have to sit back and allow the enemy to dictate your life. You have been given authority in the name of Jesus. Luke 10:19 says, "Behold, I give you the authority to trample on serpents and scorpions and over all the power of the enemy, and nothing shall by any means hurt you." Did you hear that? All the power of the enemy has been put under your feet. The devil has no power over you unless you let him. And the way we let him have power is by failing to recognize his tactics and standing against him with the authority Jesus has given us. But it's not enough just to know that Satan is the enemy. You must stand against him in faith, using the word of God. The Bible says in James 4:7, "Therefore submit to God. Resist the devil, and he will flee from you." There's no reason you should sit back and let the devil run roughshod over your life. Resist him, and he will flee. Kenneth E. Hagin used to say, "If you resist the devil with the word of God, he'll flee. But if you tolerate him, he'll stick around." You've got to stop tolerating sickness, poverty, fear, and anything else that's not from God. You've got to stand firm in your authority and resist the devil. And when you do, he has to go. Let me share a quick testimony with you about this. I remember a time when I was facing a physical challenge in my body. I had symptoms trying to come on me, and I recognized right away, this is the devil. I didn't sit there and wait for it to go away. I didn't say, well, maybe I'm just getting sick. No, I stood up and I said, Satan, I resist you in the name of Jesus. You have no place in my body. I command these symptoms to leave. And you know what? Within a short time, those symptoms left and I was healed. You've got the same authority. You can speak to the mountain in your life and command it to move. You can speak to the sickness, the lack, the fear, and tell it, you have no place here. The key is recognizing who the real enemy is. It's not people, and it's not even your circumstances.

problem. But step number two, find what God says about your situation, is just as vital. You see, when you understand where the problem is coming from, the next step is to find the answer. And praise God, the answer is always in God's Word. You might be saying, but Brother Hagin, what if I don't know where to look in the Bible? How do I find God's promises for my situation? Well, let me tell you, God's Word is full of answers for every challenge you're facing. Healing, it's in the Word. Prosperity, it's in the Word. Peace, it's in the Word. Deliverance, it's in the Word. Whatever you need, God has already provided it in His Word. Now, let me clarify something important. God's Word is His will. The Bible says in 1 John 5:14-15, now this is the confidence that we have in Him, that if we ask anything according to His will, He hears us. And if we know that He hears us, whatever we ask, we know that we have the petitions that we have asked of Him. If you want to know what God's will is in your life, all you have to do is look at His Word. His Word is the perfect will of God for you. In fact, Kenneth E. Hagin used to say, you don't have to pray for God's will to be done. God's will is already established in His Word. And I'm telling you, God's Word has already provided for everything you need in this life. You don't need to beg for healing. You don't need to beg for financial provision. You don't need to beg for peace of mind. It's already yours through the promises in God's Word. Let's take healing as an example. Maybe you're dealing with sickness or disease in your body. You may feel weak. You may feel hopeless. But the Word of God says something completely different. In Isaiah 53:5, it says, but He was wounded for our transgressions. He was bruised for our iniquities. The chastisement for our peace was upon Him. And by His stripes, we are healed. We are healed. Not maybe healed. Not someday healed. But we are healed right now in Jesus' name. Now, notice that this verse is in the past tense. By His stripes we are healed. That means healing is already available to you. It's already been paid for. You don't have to wait for it. You don't have to wait for God to heal you. He already did it. 1 Peter 2:24 confirms this. Who Himself bore our sins in His own body on the tree, that we, having died to sins, might live for righteousness, by whose stripes you were healed. You were healed past tense. So why are you waiting? Why are you tolerating sickness and disease when Jesus already paid the price for your healing? The problem isn't whether God is willing to heal you. The question is, are you willing to take His Word and believe it? Are you willing to stand on it, declare it, and refuse to back down until you see that promise manifest in your body? You see, God's Word is full of promises that cover every area of life. But you've got to find those promises and make them your own. Now, you may be facing financial difficulties. And I'm sure many of you are wondering, does God care about my finances? Does He want me to live in lack? Well, let me tell you. God wants you to prosper. 3 John 2 says, beloved, I pray that you may prosper in all things and be in health, just as your soul prospers. That's God's will for you, prosperity in every area of your life. He has given you the ability to prosper. Deuteronomy 8:18 says, and you shall remember the Lord your God, for it is He who gives you power to get wealth. You see, prosperity isn't just about money. It's about having the ability to meet every need that you have. It's about having enough to give to others. Enough to be a blessing. Enough to do the work of the Lord. And that's what God wants for you. So when the enemy comes with financial trouble, you need to rise up and say, Satan, I resist you in the name of Jesus. I have the power to get wealth. I'm a tither. I'm a giver. And God has already promised me that my needs are met according to His riches and glory by Christ Jesus. Philippians 4:19. You stand on God's Word and declare it over your finances. Don't wait until you see the change. Declare it now in faith. And that faith will bring the manifestation of God's provision into your life. And this goes for any area of life, whatever you're facing, whether it's sickness, lack, fear, or relationship problems, you need to find out what God has said about it in His Word.

0: You take time every day to get into God's Word. If you need healing, find every scripture you can on healing and speak it over your body. If you need financial provision, get into the scriptures on prosperity and speak them over your finances. If you're struggling with fear, find scriptures about peace and declare them over your mind and emotions. Kenneth E. Hagin often said, faith begins where the will of God is known. So if you want your faith to work, you need to know what God's will is. And the only way to know His will is to get into the Word. You're not waiting for God to decide whether or not to heal you. He already made the decision. He already provided it through Jesus. You're not waiting for God to decide whether or not He wants you to prosper. He already decided that too. Now, let me give you a quick tool that I use when I need to find scriptures on a particular subject. You can get a concordance, or if you're using a Bible app, you can type in keywords like healing, prosperity, peace, or whatever you need, and it'll show you all the verses in the Bible that promise those things to you. Then begin speaking those promises over your life. Say, this is what God has said, and I believe it. Now, we come to the most important part of your victory, standing your ground and keeping on speaking the Word. This is where so many believers miss it. They start strong, they speak the Word, they resist the devil, but when they don't see immediate results, they get discouraged and they quit. But I'm here to tell you, my friend, faith doesn't work that way. You must stand firm and keep on speaking, no matter what your circumstances look like. Let me remind you of something Kenneth E. Hagin often taught. Faith is not a one-time act. You don't just speak the Word once and then expect everything to change overnight. No, my friend, you must persist. You must stand on God's Word until you see the manifestation of what you've spoken. You see, the moment you speak God's Word in faith, the power is released, but it takes time for that power to work its way through the natural realm. That's why the Bible tells us in Mark 11:24, therefore I say unto you, whatever things you ask when you pray, believe that you receive them and you will have them. Now, notice that verse doesn't say, believe that you have them when you see them. It says, believe that you receive them. That means the moment you speak in faith, you must believe that it's already done in the spirit realm, even if you can't see it yet. Kenneth E. Hagin used to say, the moment you say amen, the answer begins to work. So if you're praying for healing, the moment you pray, it's already done. If you're praying for finances, the moment you speak that prayer in faith, it's already done. But here's the key. You have to stand firm and continue to speak God's Word until you see the physical manifestation of what you've already received in the Spirit. Let me share an example with you. The Bible tells us in Luke 18:1-8 about a widow who went to an unjust judge to seek justice. The judge wasn't a good man, but she kept coming back day after day asking for justice. Finally, the judge said, though I do not fear God nor care about man, yet because this widow troubles me, I will avenge her, lest by her continual coming she weary me. Luke 18:5. Jesus went on to say, hear what the unjust judge said. And shall not God avenge His own elect who cry out day and night to Him, though He bears long with them? I tell you that He will avenge them speedily. Do you see what happened there? The widow didn't stop just because she didn't see results immediately. She kept on asking, kept on speaking, and eventually the judge responded. Your faith works the same way. You speak God's Word, you keep declaring it, and eventually you will see the answer come. Now, I know some of you might be thinking, but Brother Hagin, I've been standing in faith for a long time and I still don't see the results. Let me ask you this. How many of you would keep planting seeds if you planted them one day and expected to see the full-grown harvest the next? You wouldn't, would you? You know that a seed takes time to grow and produce fruit. Well, faith is the same way. It may seem like you don't see anything happening in the natural, but I promise you, something is happening in the spirit realm. You've got to keep speaking the Word of God, keep declaring the promise, and eventually you'll see the manifestation. Kenneth E. Hagin would often say, faith is like the law of gravity. If you let go of something, it's going to fall. It's just a matter of time. The same is true with faith. The moment you speak God's word, the moment you release your faith, it's like planting a seed in the ground. It may not look like anything is happening on the surface, but underneath, the roots are growing, and soon enough, you'll see the fruit of your faith. Let me give you an example from my own life. There was a time I was believing God for healing in my body. I was standing on God's word, confessing healing every day, and for days I didn't feel anything. But I knew that God's word works. So I kept on speaking it, kept on declaring it, kept on standing in faith, and eventually I began to feel that healing power working in my body. I want to tell you, my friend, you have to be just as persistent. You can't stop declaring the word just because you don't see results immediately. The key is to never stop speaking the word. It's not about feelings, it's about faith. When you speak in faith, you're aligning yourself with God's will, and the power of God is being released into your situation. Now, I want to make sure you understand this. The Bible says in Romans 4:17 that God calls those things which be not as though they were. That's what you have to do with your faith. You have to speak as though it's already done. You don't wait until you feel better. You speak healing over your body now. You don't wait until the financial breakthrough shows up. You speak prosperity over your life now. You don't wait for peace to come. You speak peace into your mind now. You declare, it is finished, it is done. Kenneth E. Hagin would always say, don't wait for the manifestation before you declare it. You declare it because the Word of God says it's already yours. So right now, I want to encourage you, wherever you are, to begin speaking God's Word over your life. Speak healing, speak prosperity, speak peace, and keep speaking it until you see the manifestation. The moment you believe it in your heart and speak it with your mouth, you're activating the power of God to change your circumstances. And don't forget, keep praising God while you stand. Praise is a sign of faith, and it accelerates the manifestation of your miracle. Thank God for the answer before you see it. And watch how the devil begins to flee. Watch how your circumstances begin to change. Hallelujah. Praise the Lord. Now, we come to a vital part of our victory in faith, the role of thanksgiving and praise. You see, when you're standing in faith and waiting for your miracle to manifest, one of the most powerful things you can do is thank God for the answer before you see it. That's right. Thank Him before you feel the change. Thank Him before the healing comes. Thank Him before the financial breakthrough shows up. Kenneth E. Hagin often said, faith is the key to victory, but praise is the hand that unlocks the door. And I'm telling you today, when you praise God in advance, you're releasing the power of God to work in your life. Praise is not just a religious activity. It's a spiritual weapon that activates the supernatural. Let's look at the example in Acts 16:25-26. Paul and Silas were in prison. Their backs were bleeding from being beaten. They were bound in chains, and they were in the deepest part of the dungeon. It didn't look good. The circumstances were bleak. But do you know what they did? At midnight, in the darkest hour, they began to praise God. They began to sing hymns and give thanks to God for His goodness. And the Bible says, suddenly there was a great earthquake, so that the foundations of the prison were shaken. And immediately all the doors were opened, and everyone's chains were loosed. Hallelujah! Their praise brought instant supernatural deliverance. Now, why did their praise bring such a dramatic breakthrough? Because praise is a declaration of faith. When you praise God, you're saying, I believe you, Lord. I trust you. Even when I can't see the answer yet, I thank you for what you're about to do. That's what Paul and Silas were doing in that prison. They weren't waiting to be set free to give thanks. They gave thanks first. And that's when the miracle came. The Bible tells us in Philippians 4:6, be anxious for nothing, but in everything, by prayer and supplication, with thanksgiving, let your requests be made known to God. When you make your request known to God, don't just pray about it. Thank Him for it. Thank Him for the healing before you see the manifestation. Thank Him for the financial provision before the money comes. Thank Him for the victory before you see the results. Why? Because thanksgiving acknowledges that God has already answered. It's a declaration that you believe His promises are true and that He is faithful to perform them. You know, in Kenneth Hagin's teachings, one thing he would often emphasize is that praise is not based on feelings. It's not about waiting until you feel better or until things are going right. Praise is a choice. You choose to thank God for His goodness, no matter what your circumstances look like. Let me give you another example from the Bible. In 2 Chronicles 20:21, 2:2, King Jehoshaphat was facing an overwhelming enemy. The armies of Moab and Ammon were coming against him, and his people were terrified. But instead of panicking, Jehoshaphat did something powerful. He sent the praisers ahead of the army. The Bible says, when they began to sing and to praise, the Lord set ambushes against the people of Ammon, Moab, and Mount Seir, who had come against Judah, and they were defeated. The moment they began to praise, the victory was secured. Now, I want to encourage you, don't wait for your circumstances to change to praise God. Begin praising Him right now. Whether it's a healing in your body, a breakthrough in your finances, or peace in your mind, thank Him for the answer. When you begin to thank God, your praise starts to release the power of God into your situation. Praise brings the breakthrough. Kenneth Hagin used to say, you can't praise God enough to make Him do anything. But when you praise Him, you're opening the door for Him to do what He's already promised. And that's the truth, beloved. When you praise God, you're declaring your faith in His ability to do what He said He would do. You're activating the spiritual law of praise that brings the answer. You might be thinking, but Brother Hagin, I don't feel like praising God right now. Well, that's the very time you need to praise Him the most. Praise doesn't depend on your feelings. It depends on your faith. It's an act of your will. When you praise God, you're showing the devil that no matter what he tries to do, you're not moved. You're not defeated. You're standing firm in the promises of God. And here's something else. When you praise, you're inviting God's presence into your situation. The Bible says in Psalm 22:3, but you are holy, enthroned in the praises of Israel. When you praise God, you're inviting Him to take His place in the middle of your situation. And when God shows up, everything changes. Hallelujah. I want to encourage you right now, start praising Him. Don't wait for the answer to show up first. Praise Him in advance. And as you do, I believe you'll see the power of God begin to move in your life like never before. Thank God for the answer and watch how the atmosphere shifts. Praise God. We've come to the end of this teaching today. But I want you to remember something very important. Your victory is already secured in Christ Jesus. You know, I believe that there are people watching right now who are standing in faith for healing, for financial breakthrough, for peace in their homes, for restoration in relationships. And I want you to hear me very clearly. Your miracle is already in progress. It may not have manifested yet in the natural, but the moment you spoke the word in faith, the moment you began to stand on the promises of God, God's power was released to bring about that change. And let me remind you, God's word will not return void. It will accomplish what He sent it to do, Isaiah 55:11. Right now, I want to pray with you and stand in agreement with you for your breakthrough. I believe that as we pray, God's power is moving into your situation. And you're about to see the manifestation of what you've been standing in faith for. Are you ready? Let's pray together. Right where you are, whether you're sitting in your living room, lying in bed, or watching this from your car, agree with me in faith. Heavenly Father, we come before You in the mighty name of Jesus, and we thank You for Your word, which is the foundation of our faith. We thank You for Your promises, which are yes and amen in Christ Jesus. Right now, Father, I stand in agreement with every person watching this video. I speak healing to their bodies, prosperity to their finances, peace to their minds, and restoration to their relationships. I declare that every mountain they are facing is being moved right now in Jesus' name. We resist the devil in every area of their lives, and we command him to flee. We bind every attack of the enemy, and we declare victory over every work of darkness. By the stripes of Jesus, they are healed. We call for their finances to line up with God's word. We speak peace in their homes and families. We thank you, Father, for the mighty miracles you're bringing into their lives right now. Thank you, Lord, that we are not victims, but victors in Christ. We give you all the glory, honor, and praise for what you've already done. We declare that your word is working mightily in us and through us. We believe we have received, and we give you thanks for it right now in Jesus' mighty name. Amen. Now listen to me, beloved. This is not the end of your victory. This is just the beginning. I want to encourage you to keep standing on the word. Keep speaking those promises. Don't look at the circumstances. Look at what God has already done for you through Jesus. And keep praising him. Keep thanking him for the victory, even before you see the results. And as you do, you will see those results come to pass. Remember what we talked about today. Faith activates the power of God. The moment you release your faith, things begin to change, even if you don't see it immediately. Keep your words in line with God's word. Speak healing. Speak prosperity. Speak peace. And watch your situation change. I want to leave you with one final verse. Thanks be to God, who gives us the victory through our Lord Jesus Christ, 1 Corinthians 15:57. You have the victory in Christ, and that victory will show up in your life. Keep standing, keep speaking, and keep praising God, for the best is yet to come. Final words. I encourage you to subscribe, like this video, and share it with someone who needs to hear this message today. And if you have a testimony, don't hesitate to share it with us. We're believing for great things in your life. May God bless you abundantly, and may his favor surround you like a shield. Remember, you are more than a conqueror through Christ who loves you. Stand strong in your faith, because the victory is already yours. This concludes our session for today. I pray that you've received the word and that your faith has been stirred. Keep using the steps we've talked about. Recognize the source. Find what God says, and stand your ground, because when you do, nothing is impossible for you.
1: 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Dear Heavenly Father, I'm a sinner and lost, but I believe that the Lord Jesus Christ died on the cross for me, and that he rose from the dead on the third day, and right now, I receive the Lord Jesus Christ as my personal Savior and Lord. Thank you, Lord, for saving me. Our phone number is 962-1477. That's 962-1477. 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
2: Hello, Sid Roth here. And I had something happen to me at my last television shoot that shouldn't happen to anyone, and never happened before, and it's never going to happen again. You see, I was sitting at this desk, and I don't know if you know this or not, but this glass is fairly thick, and it weighs over 81 pounds. And I'm interviewing, just beginning to interview, my second guest, Ren Schiffman. And Red sits down, and I sit down, and we're ready to go. And all of a sudden, I see this glass sliding towards me. I'm doing the show, and it's sliding towards me. So the first thing I intuitively take my hands, and I put it on the glass to stop it from crushing me. And I caught it, and I really didn't miss a beat, and I continued the show. The glass could have shattered. I'll tell you what, What do they say? A picture's worth a thousand words? Let's take a look at actually what happened. I'm going to see it for the first time myself right now.
3: I'm heading that way.

0: You know, I'm watching this now, and I'm saying to myself, why didn't I get more rattled? And there's only one answer, God. When we do these shoots, the glory of God is all over the place in these studios, in this studio. And there's no way I can get upset no matter what happens. You know, I had another guest, not at that shoot, that then sent me a prophecy. And I have to tell you, if you're human like me, and I've never backslid, I came into the glory, into the Lord as a result of the glory of God, and I stayed with the Lord as a result of the glory of God. And I'm very grateful that I did. But every one of us is human. Every one of us needs encouragement. And one of my former guests, right on time, his name is Charles Katinja, and I'm going to read to you what he sent me, a right on time word. And you know, it's so easy to have a prophetic word and keep it to yourself and not be a right on time prophet. Well, this was a right on time word from a right on time prophet. And this is what he said. I had a dream where I and you were touring a vast compound with three buildings and pathways reminiscent of a park. These buildings housed all the interviews you've conducted over the years, and not a single one was excluded. Isn't that amazing? These three buildings had every interview I ever did, and they didn't leave any of them out. I found that pretty interesting. A lady curator guided people around, explaining the various moves of God that transpired as a result of your interviews. It was a museum of sorts. People from all walks of life would come and tour the campus, showcasing the dealings, operations, and gifts of God to humanity, hence the three buildings. Sir, you are not just changing the world, you are preserving certain moves and operations of the Holy Spirit that would have been lost otherwise. They have become platforms that build faith to change the world. Your legacy will live on to eternity because many, including myself, found faith and confidence through your work. All the people that will be impacted as a result will be part of your testimony. God bless you with good health, a clear mind, and the vigor to go the distance. It was a right-on-time word. And I'm going to tell you, I have a right-on-time book that's I'll explain how you can get it. It's the first book I've written in many, many years. It's called The Glory Story. So my new book, The Glory Story, is available for pre-order. 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Once again, that's SidRoth.org/Glory Story. I have to tell you about a dream that I had. I was walking down a city block, houses normal on either side, just walking along, not thinking about anything in particular. Maybe I was exercising. And then I came to my second block, and I walked down that block. And then I heard a voice. This is all in the dream. And the voice said, "Turn right." But everything was normal, and so it was God. So in the dream, I turned right. The minute I made that turn, I walked into the glory of God. And this is my interpretation of that dream. Everything's normal, same old. You know what I'm talking about? But you're about ready to make a turn. You say, will it be a good turn or a bad turn? In this dream, it was a right turn. Everyone is ready to make that right turn into the glory of God. And I believe that's any second now. It was just two blocks in the dream. Any second now, you're going to turn right. You're going to be so encased with a degree of glory. Like, see, you have glory inside of you if you're born from above. And speaking about if you're born from above, if you have not had experiential knowledge of God, like I have and like all my guests have, now is the right time. If you have just intellectual knowledge of God, that's a good first step, but you need heart knowledge of God. You need experiential knowledge of God. And you're the one that opens the door. God's already on inside, outside, all over you, but you need to give him permission. I want you to give him permission right now. Repeat this prayer after me and believe it to the best of your ability. And repeat this prayer out loud. Dear God, I've made many mistakes in my life, and I'm so sorry. I believe the blood of Jesus has washed me clean. And now that I'm clean, Jesus, come and live inside of me. Thank you for being my Savior. I now make you my Lord. I want to walk in experiential knowledge of you all the days of my life. And I want to finish well. In Yeshua's name. Amen. Still supernatural after 50 years. Thank you, Holy Spirit. Go and flow.
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2: I grew up fearing my father, a Mexican who hated religion. We spoke Spanish at home, and I did poorly in school because Dad often beat us kids and Mom. When I graduated and got a job, I had to give my paycheck to Dad. An employment counselor named Dean helped me get a better job. When I heard Dean was in the hospital, I called him and we began dating. We became engaged, and my father was so enraged I moved out. Then my father disowned me, so I moved back home and broke the engagement. I went into a deep depression, prompting Dean to confront my father, and we married that weekend. I learned that Dean had a drinking problem, and he justified that as being part of his job. I finally gave him an ultimatum, so he set up a bar at home. Then he took me on vacation. We were driving up the Pacific Coast Highway when a car drove toward us out of control in our lane. Miraculously, the car hit the embankment and soared right over us. I had never believed in God, but I kept saying, there must be a God. We tried going to church after that and even bought a Bible, but didn't understand what we read. Not until we talked with a neighbor who explained salvation through Christ. I was washing dishes at home when I asked Jesus to come into my life. A few months later, Dean received Christ and stopped drinking. Nothing is impossible with God. I'm Dee Mader. If the Son therefore shall make you free, ye shall be free indeed.
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3: Hi, I'm Pastor Keith Manley with today's Reflection of Grace. The challenges we face in life can often feel overwhelming, weighing heavy on our hearts and upon our minds. Whether it's the concerns about our health, our finances, or our relationships in life, sometimes these burdens can drain our energy and steal our peace. But God gives us an invitation in His Word to cast all of our cares upon Him. In 1 Peter chapter 5 and verse 7, He says, cast all your anxiety on Him because He cares for you. God didn't create you to bear burdens alone. Give your worries, your fears, and your struggles to Him today. He's strong enough to carry them, and He's tender enough to care deeply about you. He's more than able to handle our anxieties, and in return, we get to experience His peace. And that's today's Reflection of Grace.
4: 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In Uganda, Christian videos, music, and other media are rare or even non-existent. Isaac wanted to do something about this, so he opened a Christian store and featured many Christian artists. But it wasn't long before Muslim radicals broke into his shop and stole the speakers he used to play the Christian music. The radicals later returned, destroying everything in the shop. Though authorities were notified, no action was taken. Devastated, Isaac now seeks God's wisdom and is more determined than ever to provide needed resources to Christians in Uganda. Pray that Isaac remains undeterred by the intimidation he's experienced.
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6: Psalm 31. In Thee, O Lord, do I put my trust. Let me never be ashamed. Deliver me in Thy righteousness. Bow down Thine ear to me. Deliver me speedily. Be Thou my strong rock, for an house of defense to save me. For Thou art my rock and my fortress. Therefore, for Thy name's sake, lead me and guide me. Pull me out of the net that they have laid privily for me, for Thou art my strength. Into Thine hand I commit my spirit. Thou hast redeemed me, O Lord God of truth. I have hated them that regard lying vanities, but I trust in the Lord. I will be glad and rejoice in Thy mercy, for Thou hast considered my trouble. Thou hast known my soul in adversities, and hast not shut me up into the hand of the enemy. Thou hast set my feet in a large room. Have mercy upon me, O Lord, for I am in trouble. Mine eye is consumed with grief, yea, my soul and my belly. For my life is spent with grief, and my years with sighing. My strength faileth because of mine iniquity, and my bones are consumed. I was a reproach among all mine enemies, but especially among my neighbors, and a fear to mine acquaintance. They that did see me without fled from me. I am forgotten as a dead man out of mind. I am like a broken vessel. For I have heard the slander of many. Fear was on every side. While they took counsel together against me, they devised to take away my life. But I trusted in Thee, O Lord. I said, Thou art my God. My times are in Thy hand. Deliver me from the hand of mine enemies and from them that persecute me. Make Thy face to shine upon Thy servant. Save me for Thy mercy's sake. Let me not be ashamed, O Lord, for I have called upon Thee. Let the wicked be ashamed, and let them be silent in the grave. Let the lying lips be put to silence, which speak grievous things proudly and contemptuously against the righteous. Oh, how great is thy goodness, which thou hast laid up for them that fear thee, which thou hast wrought for them that trust in thee before the sons of men. Thou shalt hide them in the secret of thy presence from the pride of men. Thou shalt keep them secretly in a pavilion from the strife of tongues. Blessed be the Lord, for he hath showed me his marvelous kindness in a strong city. For I said in my haste, I am cut off from before thine eyes. Nevertheless, thou heardest the voice of my supplications when I cried unto thee. O love the Lord, all ye his saints, for the Lord preserveth the faithful, and plentifully rewardeth the proud doer. Be of good courage, and he shall strengthen your heart, all ye that hope in the Lord. Chapter 5. And the Philistines took the ark of God, and brought it from Ebenezer unto Ashdod. When the Philistines took the ark of God, they brought it into the house of Dagon, and set it by Dagon. And when they of Ashdod arose early on the morrow, behold, Dagon was fallen upon his face to the earth before the ark of the Lord. And they took Dagon, and set him in his place again. And when they arose early on the morrow morning, behold, Dagon was fallen upon his face to the ground before the ark of the Lord, and the head of Dagon, and both the palms of his hands, were cut off upon the threshold. Only the stump of Dagon was left to him. Therefore neither the priests of Dagon, nor any that come into Dagon's house, tread on the threshold of Dagon in Ashdod unto this day. But the hand of the Lord was heavy upon them of Ashdod, and he destroyed them, and smote them with emerods, even Ashdod and the coasts thereof. And when the men of Ashdod saw that it was so, they said, The ark of the God of Israel shall not abide with us, for his hand is sore upon us, and upon Dagon our God. They sent therefore and gathered all the lords of the Philistines unto them, and said, What shall we do with the ark of the God of Israel? And they answered, Let the ark of the God of Israel be carried about unto Gath. And they carried the ark of the God of Israel about thither. And it was so that after they had carried it about, the hand of the Lord was against the city with a very great destruction. And he smote the men of the city, both small and great, and they had emerods in their secret parts. Therefore they sent the ark of God to Ekron. And it came to pass, as the ark of God came to Ekron, that the Ekronites cried out, saying, They have brought about the ark of the God of Israel to us, to slay us and our people. So they sent and gathered together all the lords of the Philistines, and said, Send away the ark of the God of Israel, and let it go again to his own place, that it slay us not and our people. For there was a deadly destruction throughout all the city. The hand of God was very heavy there. And the men that died not were smitten with the emerods. And the cry of the city went up to heaven. And he made the pillars and two rows round about upon the one network to cover the chapiters that were upon the top with pomegranates, and so did he for the other chapiter. And the chapiters that were upon the top of the pillars were of lily work in the porch, 4 cubits. And the chapiters upon the 2 pillars had pomegranates also above, over against the belly which was by the network. And the pomegranates were 200 in rows round about upon the other chapiter. And he set up the pillars in the porch of the temple, and he set up the right pillar, and called the name thereof Jachin. And he set up the left pillar, and called the name thereof Boaz. And upon the top of the pillars was lily work. So was the work of the pillars finished. And he made a molten sea, 10 cubits from the one brim to the other. It was round all about, and his height was 5 cubits. And a line of 30 cubits did compass it round about. And under the brim of it round about there were knops compassing it, 10 in a cubit, compassing the sea round about. The knops were cast in 2 rows when it was cast. It stood upon 12 oxen, 3 looking toward the north, and 3 looking toward the west, and 3 looking toward the south, and 3 looking toward the east. And the sea was set above upon them, and all their hinder parts were inward. And it was an handbreadth thick, and the brim thereof was wrought like the brim of a cup with flowers of lilies. It contained 2,000 baths. And he made 10 bases of brass. 4 cubits was the length of 1 base, and 4 cubits the breadth thereof, and 3 cubits the height of it. And the work of the bases was on this manner. They had borders, and the borders were between the ledges. And on the borders that were between the ledges...
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0: Hello, Sid Roth here. Welcome, Holy Spirit. Go and flow. And those are words that have great meaning to my guest, Mario Murillo. Mario, I saw a clip you used not too long ago. And in this clip of Oral Roberts, I mean, he's been in heaven a while now, but it really did something for me. And we're going to talk about this clip. Let's go to it right now.
8: Now then, I want you to look at me a minute, because what I have to say is from my soul. God told me these things are shortly coming to pass. Number one, God is definitely going to limit the atomic weapons. How, I do not know. But man, although he is capable of destroying himself, will not do it. Man will not destroy himself in this generation. Man will not be destroyed until the Battle of Armageddon, when Christ shall come the second time to this earth. In this generation, he shall not annihilate himself. Why? Because God has shown me he is going to intervene directly into human affairs. First, by visitation of man by angels. Second, by a worldwide emphasis on supernatural deliverance in the established church, in the medical profession, and among mankind generally. Third, he has shown me that mass miracles are coming to pass in large audiences. Fourth, there will be a new foreign missionary drive through mighty signs and wonders in all foreign fields. And fifth, there will be a coming together of the anointed people of God for the final revival. If your heart is as my heart tonight, if you feel the same spirit in you that I feel in me, then my brother, give me your hand. My sister, give me your hand. We are brothers, we are sisters in Christ. Let us rise up and be anointed for the final revival and bring deliverance to this world.
0: You know, Mario, what Oral was saying is exactly what was downloaded to you by God. And as a matter of fact, I believe that everything we're all witnessing, we all know these things, but the increase of anti-Semitism, and there's a saying, and unfortunately it's true, first they came after the Jews, then they came after the Christians. That's what I believe we're witnessing. The same people that are anti-Israel, anti-Jewish, will be the ones that will be anti-Christian. And I was recently spoke at a church, and this I can't tell you how it bothered me. Before, a major church, I got a phone call from one of the leaders, and they said, "Sid, it's okay to say all people should believe in Jesus. Just don't say Jewish people should believe in Jesus." Now, see, I know something that they don't know. I know something that most Christians don't know. Israel is front and center at the first coming of Jesus. Israel will be front and center at the return of Jesus. And we Jewish people have had thousands of years of brainwashing to look at any other thing, Buddha, any ridiculous thing, but you just can't, if you're a Jew, you just can't look at Jesus. You see how that, Mario, that plays into, I know this is the set time to favor Zion. It's not one group versus another, it's God and his timing, and that's all that counts. Why would they not want me to say Jewish people should believe in Jesus, which goes against the narrative that the rabbis have concocted ever since the temple was destroyed and that what we knew as rabbinical Judaism had to be reinvented?
9: Well, what I think is the most important thing in what you've said is the gospel is for all men. I am not ashamed of the gospel of Christ, for it is the power of God to all unto salvation, to the Jew first, and then to the Gentile.
0: Except Mario, to the Jew first is usually left out when people preach that. You do know that.
9: Right. They do. And that's why that was the verse that immediately came to my mind. You know, when you invited me to come on with you, Sid, this was the most dramatic sermon that I think I've preached in over 40 years, was the one that was in Tyler in the tent. But it was first preached here in Santa Barbara, California, where our next crusade is going to be.
0: And that's your background right there, is Santa Barbara. Yes. It looks wonderful.
9: Yeah, it's amazing because it is the extremes of good and bad. It is the second poorest county in California, with 19 billionaires living in the same area. So the underbelly is drugs and poverty that's unbelievable. There are 4,000 people that live in Santa Barbara that can't get food unless they have food stamps. And we're coming up against atheism, the occult. This is literally one of the top 10 cities in America that is abandoning Christianity. And for us to be here in July for the 6th through the 9th is an astonishing miracle. But one day when I was praying for this city, the Lord said, the future is supernatural. The line between the natural and the supernatural is going to be torn open, and it will be commonly understood that the supernatural, the demonic, the angelic, and miracles of God are real worldwide. It'll be in science, it'll be in culture, and it'll be so pervasive that it won't be undeniable. And the miraculous part, Sid, is that I never saw that video by Oral Roberts predicting that one day mass miracles would be seen in the medical community and worldwide among all people. And I love his name for the Spirit-filled community. He called them the anointed people of God. Because the anointed people of God are going to function in the supernatural like never before. But this is coming, and I believe it's already started.
0: I want to take you back a ways, especially for those that aren't familiar with you. I went for one of the first times to a tent meeting of Mario's, and there are very few ministries on the planet right now that are having the mass miracles that he is having. But Mario, the question I have for you is, how did this gift of prophecy and healing start? Was it something you went after? Was it something just given to you? How'd that happen?
9: You know, I really feel privileged to be able to answer it because you know so well about soul winning. The only reason I wanted to see miracles is because I saw nothing in the Bible that won souls like signs and wonders. The crowning of signs and wonders is so an amazing aspect of winning the lost. And I was at the most intellectual campus in the world, Berkeley, where Oppenheimer came from, and the atomic bomb, and countless Nobel Prizes given to professors from University of California at Berkeley. And it was in that intellectual environment that God said, if you're going to win this campus, you're going to do it with signs, wonders, and miracles. So I never had the luxury of being in a kind of a sterile church setting when our ministry began. We were in front of the atheists. We were in front of the communists. We were in front of the devil worshiper. And we've always had that frontline experience. And our ministry, even before Berkeley, began in Santa Barbara. That's why this tent crusade at the Earl Warren Showgrounds is coming full circle for us. And our crowds are going to be non-Christian because this is one of the top 10 cities in America that is abandoning Christianity. And I believe something supernatural is going to happen here, and it's going to happen that it'll ignite a fire that I believe is going to be remembered for decades.
0: Well, I feel that same fire right now on this video. Now, Mario, you said you see an increase of miracles and the demonic. Do you mean at the same time?
9: Exactly, both at the same time. You know, there was a movie called The Usual Suspects. Don't watch it. But there was a villain in it called Sizer Kose. And he said, The finest trick the devil ever pulled was to convince the world he didn't exist. Something has happened in the spirit world to the devil, and it is the fulfillment of Revelations, where it says that he has come to you, woe unto you, inhabitants of the earth, for he has come to you in great wrath, for he knows his time is short. Satan is no longer hiding himself. He's coming out in the open. So we're going to see witchcraft on a level we've never seen before. We're going to see people espouse it that we never thought that would. But by the same token, when I say the future is supernatural, and I'm really going to say this, it will be commonly understood in the medical community that demonic power and Christ's healing power are both front and center. And I said that there's coming an event that will be so undeniable to the general public that it will literally change our textbooks and our viewpoint on science and the supernatural, to the degree that, as I said, there are going to be two groups of people that are going to be obsolete. One is the atheist, and the other is the church that does not allow the operation of the gifts of the Spirit, because the general public will realize the devil is real, and they'll run to God, and they're going to bypass the entertainment. They're going to go around all of the motivational pep talks, and they want the raw power of God. They'll want deliverance. When people realize that demonic power is what's holding them down and enslaving them, they're going to run and demand a gospel with power. And we are watching it in our tent. But we're not the only ones. I believe that it will be generally understood in the spirit-filled community that the gifts of the Spirit must be restored, and not only allowed to operate in a biblical manner, but to realize that we have held them back for all the wrong reasons, and there's no excuse now. People need supernatural solutions to their life. And that's why the supernatural gospel that Oral Roberts said, it will flood the earth. He said the pagan masses, as he referred to, will suddenly think about God and turn to God because of the power that they see.
10: Now,
9: Mario, go ahead.
10: You had a phrase that caught my ear. You talked about a 3.5-year period. Would you amplify that?
9: I think that it is very important for those who are political conservatives and are trusting in Trump to wake up to the reality that we have 3.5 years, then he's gone. And that the left, while it looks like it's wounded and divided and powerless, we have to understand why these tariffs raise such a ruckus worldwide. The nations of the world were profiting off the back of the American soldier. Trump identified that, and by identifying it, he shifted the political landscape so that now the Republican Party is known as the party of the working class, which is an astonishing shift. But what it means is that the elite wealth of the world, which was profiting off of America the way that the young lady in Acts 16 was prophesying the future by divination, suddenly was delivered, and they lost their money, their cash cow. America's been a cash cow. Trump is stopping that. The backlash can be overwhelming. There are billions of dollars available. It would be nothing in 2028 for the Democrats to be given $2 billion for a presidential election. All of that to say,
10: we have got to take this moment. Wait, yeah, that's too important to just, we have to stop there. Did I hear you right? You said $2 billion? It's not beyond the realm of imagination for the Democratic Party to spend it to get their candidate in?
9: You think about how short Kamala Harris's campaign was, and she wasted over $1.5 billion in a short amount of time. If the forces of the world realize that America is becoming economically independent,

0: on. And so God has given America, and it says in Proverbs 21, that right can be prolonged, meaning that even though we see all these prophetic words in the book of Revelations, Americans have the opportunity to unify in Jesus' name, be filled with the Holy Spirit, and get these policies in place in education, in the economy, in a moral awakening that we're watching right now as the shift is going away. 12 months ago, I said that would be our last Pride Month. Here it is. This Pride Month is so anemic as to almost be inconsequential. The church has 3.5 years to wake up, unify, get into the baptism of the Holy Spirit, restore the operation of the gifts of the Spirit as oral prophesied that would come. Let it be in our day, let it be in our generation, and I am convinced that is what Christ is trying to do. Tell the American church a backlash is coming. Before it comes, let us so distance ourselves from woke and DEI and from all of the immorality that has so wounded this nation. This is our moment. This is our opportunity.
1: What'll happen if we miss it?
0: I don't even want to imagine what will happen, but we will see the return of a vengeful left that will say in their mind, we must never allow a populist conservative to ever be president again. And we have the chance. One of the miracles that God is doing is among Gen Z young men. Now, we think of young men like Ross Johnson, that is currently putting on these tremendous rallies in Hollywood and then other beach miracles, not far from where Santa Barbara is. 7,000 people were baptized in the ocean. There's something going on. It's not Mario Murillo. It's not one ministry. It's like the Holy Spirit is saying the future is supernatural. And atheists are going to be the philosophical dinosaurs of America. It was so interesting that Eric Metaxas wrote a book called Is Atheism Dead? And he was predicting this philosophical approach will collapse. What he didn't do is say why. Why? Because look what's happening in Peru. There was a funeral and a man came back to life, according to the video that I saw. And the people started praising God and shouting. I'm telling you that there are going to be signs in the absolute. And this is what we got to get away from. I just want to make this. We got to get away from the idea that we as Spirit-filled believers ought to do things in the corner. Paul said to Agrippa, these things were not done in the corner. The Sanhedrin in Acts chapter 4 looked at each other and said, there is indeed happened a miracle that is undeniable. And it is clear to all the people in Jerusalem that this is a miracle from God. Speaking of the man at the gate, beautiful. I don't believe that God is going to hide his miracles. I believe they're going to be front and center in the intellectual community. Right now, we had a Christian network that just reported the findings of a scientific study of 4,000 people that had near-death experience. 4,000 people. And then at the end of the study, they said, here's the bottom line. There is an afterlife. And folks, if there's an afterlife and there's a hell and there's a heaven, then we've got no business preaching anything else but the cross, the blood, the resurrection, because that is the door that God has opened. It is an amazing moment in history. These 3.5 years, we'll never get them back.
1: Well, see,
0: and we've got to use them.
1: I believe you're a forerunner of what will be the norm for real Christians. And you made a statement at that meeting that I viewed. You said it's going to be difficult to leave here sick because when you preach the cross, the death, the burial, and the resurrection of Jesus, I believe it's going to be difficult to

0: leave here sick. I mean, you really stay, just like I stay focused on what I've been doing, sir, all of these years. You're staying focused on what you've been doing all of these years. Is there any change going on that you observe in the spirit in your ministry? Because I believe as a forerunner, it's important because it'll hit everyone.
1: You know, we just did a night of miracles in the Conroe Fairgrounds, and the miracles that I was witnessing got to the point that something I said 6 months ago to our team, I said, look, we shout, we praise, we dance when God empties a wheelchair, opens a blind eye. But I looked at him and I said, what if amputated limbs start being restored or eyes put back in eye sockets? I said, you know, we're going to get to the point where we don't shout or praise, but we'll probably lay on the floor in dead silence before the thick glory of God. But why is it, I believe, that possible? Because it's absolutely necessary now. Evil is on a rampage. It's impossible. When Jesus described the transformation that happened in Judea because of John the Baptist, he said, if you want to understand it, there are two forces at work. He said, there is a starving, wounded, broken people without a shepherd, constantly oppressed by demonic forces. And then he said, then there is the ministry of John the Baptist preaching righteousness and repentance. It's an open revelation, and the collision between God coming out to reach humanity and humanity in a desperate cry, they'll stampede toward each other and the hypocrites will get caught in the middle. There's a forceful change, and it could be very embarrassing. You know, we're watching, Sid, and I want to say, we're watching the day when we're watching rock and roll idols, pop music idols, suddenly rejected by society. And they say, you're not authentic. There's something not right with you. And it's suddenly over. That's what's going to happen to churches if they're not careful, that have based everything on entertainment, because the youth aren't going to want it anymore. And when God begins to pour out, you see, it isn't just the healings, folks. It's the presence of God. And the presence of God is the greatest soul-winning tool that history has ever known. People walk into our tent, and suddenly they go, why do I feel like I don't have to be an addict anymore? Why do I feel I'm no longer going to be a prostitute? Why does all of the weight and the corruption of the world suddenly lift off of me? Because of the presence of God. And that's going to go before us in this next demonstration of the power of God.
0: All right, we have the presence of God right here. For decades, you have been preaching the gospel. Do a 5-minute presentation of the gospel, and let's see that same thing happen through millions, through video that happens in a tent.
1: I'm going to do it very quickly. I asked God one time, should I preach on hell? And he said, yes. And I asked the Lord, how do I do it in the modern mind? And the Holy Spirit said, look at all the verses on hell and which one is the most terrifying? And I thought, well, that's got to be something in Revelation. All of a sudden, it was John 3:16. For God so loved the world that he gave his only begotten Son, that whosoever believeth in him should not perish, but have everlasting life. And I looked at it, and the Holy Spirit said, why is that verse the most terrifying verse about hell? Because the best way to know how terrible something is, if there's something unknown, if there's an unknown horror, the best way to know is to find out what someone would be willing to pay to keep you from going there. What is it about hell that made God the Father willing to give up his Son? I don't even want to imagine. All I want to imagine is that you did not tune in just now by accident. You didn't just come to this viewership by accident. You are currently being told by God that the absolute events of the world are going by the book. Everything that's happening right now was predicted in the Bible with surgical accuracy. And you have a chance to end the nightmare that is afflicting your soul by turning to the power of Jesus Christ, turning to the Holy Spirit, so that you will know that you know that you know that God Almighty has chosen to give you the life that you were born to live right now. Do it in Jesus' name.
0: And do it. It's so simple. God made it simple so it would be just. God is a just God. He says, if you confess with your mouth and believe in your heart, you will be saved from the hell that Mario just talked about. You will have a pass to get out of hell and go directly to heaven. I would like you to repeat this prayer after me out loud and believe it to the best of your ability. And remember, God is such a just God. If you mean it, God means it. It's all up to you. Repeat this prayer out loud. Dear God.
1: Dear God.
0: I'm a sinner.
1: I'm a sinner.
0: Against you.
1: Against you.
0: And you alone have I sinned.
1: And you alone have I sinned.
0: And I'm so sorry.
1: And I am so sorry.
0: I believe the blood of Jesus.
1: I believe the blood of Jesus.
0: Has paid the price for my sins.
1: Has paid the price for my sin.
0: And now I'm clean.
1: And now I am clean.
0: And now that I am clean.
1: And now that I am clean.
0: Jesus, come and live inside of me.
1: Jesus, come and live inside of me.
0: Thank you for being my Savior.
1: Thank you for being my Savior.
0: I now make you my Lord.
1: I now make you my Lord.
0: Amen.
1: Amen.
0: Mario, what does it mean if someone makes Jesus their Lord rather than just their Savior? What does that mean?
1: Well, according to Romans chapter 12, verse 1 and 2, it says that you're transformed by the renewing of your mind so that you are able to prove what is that good, acceptable, and perfect will of God. By surrendering to Christ and calling him Lord, that's what breaks the power of Satan and demons. Because they can't do that, you can do it. Once you do it, you literally unleash the power of the resurrection and you begin to live the life you were born to live by the grace and power of God. And one of the most beautiful things is found in the New Living Translation of Philippians 2, where it says, it is God at work in you both to give you the power and the desire to do what pleases him. That's why you need to call Jesus Lord and not just Savior. Because as Lord, the power is unleashed for you to live the life that pleases him with a new desire and a new power.
0: You know, Mario, a number of years ago, I had the most vivid dream I've ever had. I haven't had one as vivid since. And I have hung on to that and acted on that. And here's what happened. In the dream, I met Jesus. And Jesus was telling me about how well my book was doing. And my book was my testimony book. And I said, oh, thank you, Jesus. It's really going to take off. I said it in a dream. You know, what can I tell you? And Jesus said, no, not your testimony book, your book of Jewish testimonies. And before I could tell Jesus, I did not have a book of Jewish testimonies. I woke up. And you know what I did, Mario, what I've done my whole walk in the Lord? I immediately called a few of my Jewish believing friends, got their testimonies. We came out with a book. And would you believe the most recent statistics show 2.6 million of these books have been mailed or passed out to Jewish people, predominantly unsaved Jewish people worldwide. But we've got millions of these books to mail. And what the program is if you will enroll in the program, you send a one-time gift of $77. And then we send you the name of seven Jewish families, not Jewish people, seven Jewish families that we're going to mail the book to. They will not have your name. They'll have our name. And you're going to get their names. Why? Because no one comes into the kingdom, no matter what you think, unless someone somewhere has prayed for you. That's why prayer is so important. How many Jewish people have family, mothers, grandmothers, that are praying for them? Not that many, unless if you are the Messiah, you're the same, not physically, but you're the same as far as what Jesus did for Jew and Gentile alike. So what I'm saying to you is, we're lacking the prayer power for the salvation of Israel. And you want to see miracles erupt? You want to see favor in your life? It's not give to me and you make money. No, it's God saying in Genesis 12:3, I, God, will bless those who bless the Jewish people. And you know the greatest blessing you can give to a Jewish person is take seven names of seven Jewish people that'll probably have no one on the planet praying for them but you. Put it in your Bible every day when you open your Bible, and if you don't open your Bible, repent. Every day when you open your Bible and read the Word of God, you're getting spirit food, and you have those seven names and say, God, have someone witness to them. Have someone have the heart for them to come to the Lord. I pray for their salvation. Then name those seven names out loud. Now, you may not know in this life what happens with them, but I have an idea. There'll be seven families that'll run to greet you, and you'll say, I don't know when you get to heaven. I don't know who you are. And they'll say to you, we're the seven families you prayed for. Wow. That are birthed into this kingdom. I don't understand it, but there's a role of the Jew in evangelism. There was a role in the first coming of Jesus. There's a role in the return of Jesus. And I know that I have stayed true to this vision. So if you haven't been part of Project 77, go to sidroth.org/77. Could not be easier. Mario, what do you see happening at the shift from President Trump to whoever is the next president? How important is that?
1: It is, we keep saying that it's going to be the greatest, most important election in our lifetime. Well, that one is coming sooner than we think. That will be the midterms, because he could very easily begin by losing the Senate and the House to the Democrats. But I believe that in the next election, the most important thing of all is that we can extend the momentum of this reformation. We have a man in office that is constantly referencing God, constantly defending Christianity, and that protection is from God. He's not a perfect man, and we can't wait for one. Only Jesus will be that, only right. One. But yes, we've got to believe God, that there's gonna be a mighty continuation birthed by the church in America.
0: Is there a last word that you want to tell us, Mario?
1: Well, I want prayer, because this thing that we're doing in Santa Barbara is full circle. It's going to be our greatest crusade. I believe that. I keep saying it about the previous ones, which in fact were. But there's something here that needs to break that can affect the entire world. and I just need your prayers. It's what I want. We'll be there July 6th through the 9th, but we are working on the streets of Santa Barbara right now, and we're believing God for a mighty outpouring of His Holy Spirit. Anyone in the California area, bring the sick. You will see miracles. They will be healed in Jesus' name.
0: Pray right now for people to be healed physically, emotionally, spiritually.
1: Jesus, I thank you that in Acts chapter 4, verse 29, Lord, behold their threat. Grant to your servants that with all boldness they may preach your word while you extend your hand to heal, and that signs and wonders may be done in the holy name of your Son, Jesus. And right now, let healing break out according to our prayer in a day of sickness, in a day of addiction, in a day of perversion. Let the grace of God and the river of God flow. Wherever you are, whoever you are, you're listening to this prayer, put your hand over your heart in faith, believing that Christ the healer is visiting you and that you can be healed. Father, in Jesus' mighty name, I pray that there will be such an outbreak of miracles as we have never seen before. Let the reports come in. Let tumors vanish, spines straighten, inflammation and disease of every kind, diabetes healed. We will hear reports, Lord, of the amazing work you are doing through our agreement in prayer in Jesus' name. Amen.
0: It's not an accident that God wrote Psalm 122, 6 in the Bible as a command, not as an option. This is what he said. Pray for the peace of Jerusalem. Thou shalt prosper that love thee. And when you look up the word, Derek Prince, a great Greek scholar who's now in heaven, told me the meaning of the word prosper. Most people think money, and that's important in society, but that's not what the Greek says. The Hebrew says, pray for the peace of Jerusalem. This is what the Hebrew says. Thou shalt have heart peace. What would the world pay for heart peace? You can't buy it. Yeah. It's not for sale. But God said, pray for the peace of Jerusalem. You shall have heart peace that love thee. Shalom, shalom.
2: 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And we thank you so much for listening. We have a lot of plans for this new rest of this year and a new year coming. So pray for us and listen to us, and we appreciate it. Thank you very much. Amen and amen. Hallelujah.
3: Chuck Chavis spent most of his teens and 20s in the community of criminals, both on the street and behind bars. Will his running buddies be the end of him, or will he do it himself? Don't miss his true story on the next Unshackled. How do you do? Just by the numbers, odds are you're the product of a broken home. Single parenting has become a norm. And even if that parent works diligently to provide and protect, it can still be hard. The subject of our story was from a home like that, but he was looking for the same things we all are: family, community, and acceptance. Where he found it was in a life of crime. But that led to years of bitterness and heartache. That is, until his heart, his mind, his very life were unshackled. Charles Chavis, we find you guilty of aggravated assault.
4: Charles Chavis, I find you guilty of strong-armed robbery.
5: Charles Chavis, this court finds you guilty of aggravated assault.
6: Whatever.
5: You have something to say?
6: Going to jail don't scare me. Maybe I'll make a few friends there.
5: I think you're missing the point, son.
3: This is Unshackled, the longest-running audio drama in history, recorded in Chicago at Pacific Garden Mission. For almost 150 years, the old lighthouse in Chicago has been ministering to the needs of those who have fallen on hard times. Men, women, and children from all walks of life have come to our doors and received more than a warm meal and a bed. They've received nourishment for their mind, body, and soul, all thanks to the generous gifts of people like you. Now for broadcast around the earth, here is episode number 3927 in the series Unshackled, the program that makes you face yourself and think. From a young age, the man in our story was looking for family and a community to belong to. What he didn't find in his home, he found on the streets and other unsavory places. This is the true story of Chuck Chavis, right now on Unshackled.

0: That was my life as a teenager in Florida. I ran with a bunch of guys who liked stealing car radios. A few times the owners caught us and then caught a beating from us. I was in 10th grade the night that Stevie and I got in a fight with a gas station employee. I remember because the next day the police came and took me from my math class. In front of the class, they put the bracelets on me and walked me away. I found out when I got to jail that Stevie had been busted before me and made a deal to get a suspended sentence. He basically threw me under the bus, and I was charged with assault and battery.
1: Mr. Chavis, you've been found guilty of 24 felony counts.
2: Yeah, because Stevie sold me out.
1: I'm going to take your age into consideration and send you to the Panama City boot camp for troubled teens. Next!
0: The boot camp was somewhere between local jail and prison, but not as bad as it could have been. I made a few friends in my time there, and I even kind of responded to the structure of things.
2: Hector, you seen Hopper or Merch? I can't find him anywhere.
3: You hear that singing, Will?
2: Yeah?
3: That's probably them singing. They at the church meeting, man.
2: I never imagined them for church folks.
3: Boot camp has a way of changing roughnecks into church folks.
2: Do not pass me by. Sounds like my whole life.
3: What do you mean?
2: Everything has passed me by. Hope, love, success, a family.
3: A family?
2: I'm barely 16 years old. What do I have to look forward to? I've thrown all that stuff away.
3: Then do something about it, son. You ain't gonna be here forever. What are you gonna do when you get out?
2: I'm gonna change. You watch. I'm gonna change.
0: Yeah, I meant it when I said I was gonna change. But when I got out of boot camp, I caught up with my running buddies, and it was the same old thing. I hadn't exactly forgiven Stevie for hanging me out. I just never mentioned it. I was masking insecurities. I wanted to be accepted. I wanted to be part of something. But I was a bitter kid with a lot of anger. I escaped into alcohol, weed, cocaine, and pills. It was the only time I felt free. I hated being sober. I was miserable. I even met a girl named Dana who seemed to like something in me. But we couldn't make any type of relationship work, especially when I got kicked out of school for fighting. At one point, my running buddies and I had been methed up for days, and we drove from Pensacola to New Orleans to look for more. Turns out the Big Easy was not very easy for me. I was arrested on Bourbon Street for being high, drunk, and disturbing the peace. The judge sentenced me to a week in the New Orleans Parish Prison, alongside murderers and violent offenders. That whole week, I didn't shower once, knowing what kind of things happened to fellas like me in places like that. But I survived and found myself back in Pensacola, and in a very familiar situation.
4: Your Honor, this is not Chuck Chavis's first time before a judge. This is not even Chuck Chavis's first time in your court. Chuck Chavis is a menace to society. We in the state attorney's office recommend that he serve 2 consecutive 10-year terms.
0: 20 years?
4: Otherwise, he'll be standing before you again in 6 months.
0: I didn't get the 20 years the state attorney wanted, thanks to an attorney my mom and some friends found for me. Instead, I received 6 years in the Florida State Prison.
5: I thought you were supposed to be a tough guy, Chavis. This is the 3rd time I catch you crying in your bunk.
2: Leave me alone, Damon.
5: What's your story, Chuck? What kind of punk cellmate did they give me?
2: You don't know me, man.
5: Man, I saw you when they first dropped you in this hole. I saw you going in church and crying on that altar.
2: Dude, I'm feeling some things spiritually. Are you telling me you like it here? No friends you can count on? Nobody knows you? Nobody cares about you? Not a moment of peace? I don't know if I'm ever gonna make it out of here.
5: Dude, you're in jail, not a social club.
2: Yeah, what else is new?
0: When I was sentenced to 6 years in the Florida State Prison, I really didn't know whether I was going to make it out. I was angry and bitter, and my heart was so hard. It was the beginning of a pretty dark period in my life that continued even after I received early release and was placed on probation. My friend from prison, Damon, got out too, and the two of us shared a house in Pensacola.
5: What's up, Chavis?
0: I found a guy who will supply some dope for us to sell.
5: Oh, good. I wasn't really interested in going to work again. What's with that dopey grin on your face?
0: Well, I just heard from an old friend that my high school girlfriend got a divorce.
5: And that makes you feel good? You are dark.
0: I probably cared more about her than anyone in my whole life. It was just...
5: You went to jail.
0: Nah, man. We were just kids. I sure didn't know how to take care of myself, much less anyone else.
5: So what? You think you're just gonna call up and say, hi?
0: Her name's Dana.
5: What's up, Dana? This is Chuck. Chuck. Chuck Chavis. Yeah, you remember. Well, I just got out of prison, and I wanted to know if you'd like to go to dinner and a movie with me.
0: You don't have to remind me. I'm a hot mess. I know.
5: Yeah, but at least we got steady jobs now.
0: So Damon and I started dealing drugs out of that house, and I decided to reach out to Dana.
1: Wait a minute, Chuck. You actually think you've changed?
0: You don't think so? I'd say I've changed quite a bit.
1: You're older, and you have had some, experiences.
0: You could say that again.
1: But you still seem like the same person from when we was kids.
0: I'm no different from you or anybody else. I want a family, a house with a yard, a whole big wad of cash.
1: I had that with my husband. Well, except for the wad of cash.
0: What was missing?
1: I don't know. We were husband and wife, married with children, but we weren't going anywhere. We were like a boat, floating on the Gulf. No idea where we were gonna wash up. What was missing? I still don't know. I'm still drifting.
0: Well, do you mind if I drift with you for a while? While all seemed to be going well with Dana, things were definitely getting weird on the business side of life. After 8 months of Damon and me living and working together, we started to notice some strange things.
5: It's still there. It's following me.
0: The helicopter?
5: Yeah, man. Every time I leave the house this week, that crazy helicopter's up there.
0: Are you sure the drugs aren't just making you paranoid?
5: I haven't gotten high all week, Chuck. And besides, you've seen those surveillance vans outside.
0: Those guys? They're not even trying to hide from us. I even talked to one of them yesterday. His name's Quentin.
5: He's from the DEA, son. They've got to be planning on busting us.
0: They've been out there for weeks, Damon.
5: That's pretty brassy. Coming to talk to you. I think they're getting ready to kick down the door.
0: I have an idea.
6: Police, get your hands up.
5: All right, it's cool.
0: We're not going anywhere.
6: Toss it, boys.
5: Can you not point that at my face?
6: Shut up! Get over there, stand by the wall, and keep your hands where we can see them.
0: Whatever you say, sir.
6: You punks think you're so smart.
5: Not really.
6: We've been on to you for months.
5: We know.
6: Thanks for making it easy on us, because now you're good.
7: Sarge.
6: What?
7: Place is clean, Sarge.
6: What? No, that can't be.
7: Well, you're welcome to look for yourself.
0: What are you looking for? Maybe we could help?
6: Zip it!
5: All that anger's gonna eat you up, officer.
6: Oh, I will show you anger.
0: Well, that doesn't sound like something I want to see. We'd taken the drugs to a friend's house and hidden them there. So, we dodged a real bullet. But it was enough to make us rethink what we were doing. I decided to hit the road and see more of the United States. And see if I could start a new life. Problem was, the old life just followed me. I went to Washington State, where I'd tracked down my biological father. After an awkward introduction, we went out and got drunk. Before long, I was headed back to Florida. But I had a long trip to think about things.
1: I'm glad you called me, Chuck. How long have you been in town?
0: Only a couple days. I'm sorry I skedaddled on you the way I did.
1: You didn't even say goodbye.
0: I know. I can be a real jerk sometimes.
1: You're also rather hard on yourself, Chuck.
0: I called you because you're the only person I feel I can count on at all. All my other friends are in prison or dead, and I'm beginning to think those are the only options for me, too. I'm sure the cops are still looking for me.
1: Let's get away from here for a little while. Let's head over to
8: Alabama.
0: We found a house in Alabama that allowed us to stay there, but under one condition. We had to go to church services at this little chapel there. We went, but afterwards we had very different feelings about it. You sure have been quiet since we left that church service.
8: I'm thinking about what the pastor said. Didn't any of it speak to you?
0: All that talk about being a new creation and stuff? It all sounds good.
8: Would you mind turning around?
0: You want to go back?
8: I do.
0: I don't want to go back now.
8: I feel like if we don't go back now, we never will.
0: Yeah, maybe.
8: I need to go back, Chuck. For all those reasons that you feel awful all the time, I want to go back.
0: You don't feel like I do, Dana.
8: Empty, meaningless, friendless, like I'm going nowhere. Yeah, I don't know what any of that feels like.
0: I don't want to go back. We can go back tonight.
8: You promise?
0: Sure.
8: Promise me, Chuck.
0: All right. I promise. We'll go back tonight.
9: Jesus said, "Come unto me, all ye that labor and are heavy laden, and I will give you rest. Take my yoke upon you, and learn of me, for I am meek and lowly in heart, and ye shall find rest unto your souls. For my yoke is easy, and my burden is light."
8: That's what I'm talking about, Chuck. That's what I want.
0: What are you talking about?
8: I want rest.
9: He promises.
8: That's what I want.
9: Learning from his gentle and humble way brings ease and comfort. For his yoke is easy and his burden is light. I know there's somebody out there right now whose life is a mess, who wants to take Jesus at his word. What's holding you back? Anger, bitterness, pride.
0: All of the above?
8: What did you say?
0: Nothing.
9: You can give it all to Jesus. Tonight, you can be a new creature.
8: I want to go forward, Chuck.
9: And now, if you
8: will, you come with me?
9: Bow your
0: what?
9: Heads to pray. Brother
0: I'll
9: Turner,
0: come with you.
9: Lead us in prayer.
0: Dana went forward and gave her life to Christ. But I couldn't. I didn't feel like my life was even worth giving to Jesus. I'd messed it up so badly. To be honest, I just wanted to die. A few months later, I found out my father retired from the military and moved to Alabama. I wish I could say that helped me feel better. It didn't. Mary and Dana helped, a bit. It was a sad existence I had. Being married to a girl I'd liked for a long time. One who was trying to clean up both our lives. But I still didn't feel like I deserved to live. What happened about 6 months later was something I couldn't have imagined in 1,000 years. We were visiting my father's new house over New Year's 2007.
7: What'd you find there, Chuck?
0: A bulletin from a church. It was under this Bible.
7: Oh, that's your stepmother's Bible. She's been going to that church, I guess.
0: Dana and me went to this same church a few months ago. She went forward at the altar call.
7: They're pretty hardcore there.
0: She
7: what? Speak up.
0: She liked it a lot.
7: Well, I guess some folks do.
0: I took that bulletin with me, and that night I gave the pastor a call. We made an appointment for him to come over to my house.
9: Yeah, I remember you and your wife coming forward that night. What's on your mind today, Chuck?
0: My wife, Dana, she received Christ that night.
9: But not you?
0: I couldn't. I don't know why God would want me. I mean, my life is a hot mess. There ain't nothing left worthwhile.
9: How old are you, Chuck?
0: 27. I'll be 28 this year.
9: You're still pretty young. You've got a lot of life left in you.
0: I don't feel that way, Pastor. I spent a lot of my life in a series of prisons.
9: I know. We all live our life in some kind of prison. Some of us end up in the land of slamming doors.
0: That's me.
9: But everyone, at some time or another, is in another kind of prison. We're prisoners of our sin. What we've done and who we've been is a kind of prison. Want to hear the good news?
2: I really do.
9: Jesus Christ specializes in jailbreaks.
2: Huh?
9: Jesus specializes in jailbreaks. If you're a prisoner of your sins, only Jesus can help you escape them and leave them behind.
2: Are you for real? Who talks like this?
9: You want me to tell it to you straight? I can do that. You're a sinner, Chuck. Do you believe that?
2: Yeah, I guess I do.
9: Well, Jesus died on the cross to pay the price for our sins. Yours, mine, everyone's. Do you believe that?
2: Yes.
9: There's a verse in the Bible. Galatians 2:20. Here, read this right here.
2: I am crucified with Christ. Nevertheless, I live. Yet not I, but Christ liveth in me. And the life which I now live in the flesh, I live by the faith of the Son of God, who loved me and gave himself for me. What's that mean?
9: It means our old life, the prison we keep ourselves in, the chains of sin that keep us in bondage like a slave, all that stuff is gone when we give our lives to Jesus. Your sins were nailed to the cross with Jesus. But because he is God, his sacrifice paid the
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11: Did you know that one of the great rallying cries of the American Revolution was, "No king but King Jesus"? Those patriots weren't just rejecting the King of England, they were declaring the ultimate authority of Jesus Christ. Well, greetings and welcome to Christ in Prophecy Radio from the headquarters of Lamb and Lion Ministries, just north of Dallas, Texas. I'm Tim Moore, Director and Senior Evangelist for Lamb and Lion Ministries, and I'm joined today, as always, by our Internet Evangelist, Dr. Nathan Jones. Happy Independence Day.
12: Well, thanks, Tim. On July 4th, 1776, a band of colonists declared their independence from the most powerful empire on earth, and they staked their future on the self-evident truth that all men are created equal and endowed by their Creator with certain unalienable rights. A quarter of a millennium later, we pause to reflect on what God has done in America and where He is leading us next.
11: This year, Americans are celebrating a truly historic milestone, the 250th birthday of the United States of America. As we look back on America's founding, we're struck by the fact that many of the men who signed the Declaration of Independence were men of deep faith who understood that human government is accountable to a higher authority.
12: So whether you're gathering with family around a barbecue or watching fireworks light up the sky, we want you to know that the greatest celebration is still ahead of us. The same God who providentially guided the birth of this nation has promised his Son will return to reign as King of Kings. And folks, if you'd like to learn more about the return of King Jesus, then go ahead and sign up for our free Lamplighter magazine. 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
11: Welcome back to Christ in Prophecy Radio with Tim Moore, myself, and Nathan Jones. Nathan, obviously, we're celebrating America's 250th birthday. They call that the semi-quincentennial, which means half of 500 years. That's a mouthful of Latin, but really, we are blessed to be at 250 years since the nation's founding. In other words, since the Declaration of Independence there on July 4th, 1776. And many people may not realize that the group of men who gathered there to sign or to draft the Declaration, they were much younger and much more passionate about their faith and about standing as patriots here in America than most folks realize. Yes, Thomas Jefferson put final pen to paper, but there was a committee of five that included Jefferson, only age 33, John Adams, the future second president of the United States at age 40, Benjamin Franklin, the old man of the group at age 70, also Roger Sherman, who was very involved even in the Constitutional Convention. He was age 55 at the time, and the youngest among them was Robert Livingston, who was only 29 years old during the drafting and signing of the Declaration of Independence. And they sometimes are dismissed as deist, and yet they all had a faith in the God of Abraham, Isaac, and Jacob, and specifically the Savior, Jesus Christ.
12: Yeah, we can look back to the founding generation and find that they had a remarkable faith that shaped this nation. Well, let's first start with the indispensable man himself, George Washington. Now, George Washington was what's called the greatest character of the age, and he really did. He was very much protected by the hands of fate. Like, for instance, at the Battle of Monongahela, he had two horses shot out from under him, four bullet holes in his coat and hat, and yet he had survived. God had a purpose for him. He was keeping him from being killed. He freed the colonies from the British rule and just led a ragtag army of barely farmers with scarce supplies to victory over the greatest empire of the time. He held himself with dignity and reverence, and he was known for his honesty and integrity. Matter of fact, one of my favorite stories, Tim, is when he was leading the army, he started hearing that the troops were swearing, and so he wrote this. He said, "The general is sorry to be informed that the foolish and wicked practice of profane cursing and swearing, a vice heretofore little known in the American army, is growing into fashion. He hopes that the officers will, by example as well as influence, endeavor to check it, and that both they and the men will reflect that we can have little hope of blessing of heaven on our arms if we continue insulted by our impiety and folly."
11: Yes, General Washington was a man of deep faith. It is said that whenever the Continental Congress met, he was the one that kneeled every time they prayed. And so he is one also that did not cling to power. Even after serving two terms as the American president, it was none other than King George III, yes, the very king that we had sent the Declaration of Independence to, who called Washington the greatest character of the age because he relinquished power. And yet here is what Washington testified in his own words regarding the founding of our nation. He said, "The man must be bad indeed who can look upon the events of the American Revolution without feeling the warmest gratitude towards who? The great author of the universe, whose divine interposition was so frequently manifested on our behalf." Over and over again, Washington touted God's role in helping protect and preserve this young nation and actually provide our independence. And when he says the divine author of the universe, he's not just referring to any generic God. He clearly meant the God of Abraham, Isaac, and Jacob, and of course, Jesus Christ as our Savior.
12: I remember as a teen going to Washington's Crossing, the Delaware, which something was the turning point of the war, and seeing paintings of him, majestic in the boat, you know, looking across ahead at the Hessian side of the river. But I also remember, like you said, the pictures and portraits of him kneeling down and praying. He just had a faith that established himself, and the Lord protected him. He also protected Abraham Lincoln, who was the preserver of that union under God. Folks, you know him as a backwoodsman. He was a young lawyer. He lost election after election, but he did rise to prominence, especially from the Lincoln-Douglas debates of 1858. And when you read his speeches, you'll see they were filled with reverence for God. They were woven in Scripture, and he was unwavering in his faith and his conviction that the Union must stand. He had a famous House Divided speech, which drew directly from Scripture, like Matthew 12 and Mark 3. He said, "A house divided against itself cannot stand. I believe this government cannot endure permanently, half slave and half free."
11: You know, Nathan, Lincoln is credited with holding the nation together through the Civil War almost by strength of his will and his belief in divine providence. And yes, he did say at one point that we may have to exact as much blood through armed conflict as has been drawn by the slave master's whip. And so he understood that there was a moral dimension even to the war itself, but that God was sovereign. He was one time asked whether the Lord was on the side of the North or the South, and his response was, "I don't think the Lord takes sides. The most important thing is that we are on his side." And so I know people have dismissed Lincoln's faith as an actual confessional Christian, an evangelical Christian. People in those days did not use those terms, but he did have a deep and abiding faith, not only in God, but in the Word of God and the power that it has over the affairs of men. And you know, Nathan, even a foreigner that came to visit the United States early in the 1800s, who later became the Minister of Foreign Affairs in France. His name was Alexis de Tocqueville, and he wrote a book in 1835 called Democracy in America. And he writes, "Upon my arrival in the United States, the religious aspect of the country was the first thing that struck my attention. The Americans combine the notions of Christianity and of liberty so intimately in their minds that it is impossible to make them conceive of the one without the other." And again, this is not some generic religion. It is specifically Christianity. And even this foreign man who witnessed the horrors of the French Revolution understood that America had been blessed and was prospering because of their united faith in Christ, their Christianity, and their love of liberty.
12: Well, Washington and Lincoln remind us that the best leaders are those who recognize a power and authority higher than their own. And true freedom is found only in Jesus Christ. Well, coming up, we're going to take a look at current events in a segment what we call What's Really Going On. Stay with us.
13: There's a simple key to understanding Bible prophecy, and it's found in Revelation 19:10, which says, "The testimony of Jesus is the spirit of prophecy." Everything God has revealed in the Bible points to Jesus from the beginning to the end times. Indeed, all of human history is His story. And the future is His as well, because Jesus is returning soon. Find out more when you go to ChristInProphecy.org.
11: Well, Nathan, let's talk about what's really going on when we analyze current times and current events. Obviously, we've used this fancy word, semi-quincentennial, to describe America's 250th birthday, and we know that we are more divided today than at any time since the Civil War. Obviously, our founders understood that without virtue, liberty would not endure. And yet here we are today where virtue seems far removed from most of our public discourse, and certainly liberty seems to be on the wane, at least ordered liberty.
12: Yeah, the United States seems to be two nations under one roof, two competing ideologies. One is the ideology that wants to continue with this Judeo-Christian heritage, and the other one seems to want to break from God and embrace humanistic philosophies, including socialism. Tim, I don't believe these two warring philosophies can live under one roof. So the question is, do you think America, after 250 years, can still stand, or are we facing possibly another civil war?
11: Well, I think if not an active and hostile civil war, we're definitely seeing a division. And you're exactly right. It was Lincoln who said a house divided against itself cannot stand. And we are so divided today, the left, the right, the parties, the Republicans, the Democrats, they can't even see eye to eye on almost anything. And we have people who are advocating openly for violence. There's a podcaster out there on the far left called Hassan Pike, who is calling for the actual murder and dismemberment of people who would consider themselves even conservative. And so the hatred and the animosity is so great, we haven't seen anything like this since the Civil War. I think it goes back to what we said earlier. To cite John Adams, our second president, he said, "Our Constitution was made only for a moral and religious people. It is wholly inadequate to the government of any other." And when he said moral and religious, he wasn't talking about religious in the sense of, well, Buddhist or Hindu or something else. No, he meant a moral and Christian people, a people who are agreed that the tenets of Christianity are the guiding principles upon which this nation can thrive. And today, many in our public spheres can't even agree upon those things. As a matter of fact, Nathan, I doubt that the folks in Congress today would endorse something written to reflect the Declaration of Independence because it talks about God. And many of them are given over to the lie that our government has to separate church and state. Mm. We should not separate a recognition of nature's God and the laws that He has handed down to which we are actually dependent.
12: It's interesting, Tim, that when we divorce liberty from morality, what we really end up is slavery. We don't get the security that God-ordained government is meant to give us, and then we get a breakdown of the system. We've looked at so many different great empires over the history, some that have lasted even 1,000 years, but they always inevitably fall apart. And the question then is, why? Why do they fall apart? Well, I think the Bible gives us the answer, is that as long as humans are flawed and sinful, then government is flawed and sinful. How long does the Lord make it last, though? Depends on how much their sins build up to like a cup. When it overflows, then God's wrath overflows. And that usually ends up being the dissolution or destruction or even making impotent these great empires.
11: It certainly does. You know, we were at one point a nation, again, that agreed upon the Christian principles upon which we were founded. Just 40 years ago, Ronald Reagan, President of the United States, during sort of the morning in America when hope was resurgent, finally, after a long period of morass, said, America needs to remember that we are a nation under God. If we forget that, we will be a nation gone under. And so there was a respect for God in the 80s. But then just a few years later, Nathan, from today's date, 2026, you can think back just 10 to 15 years ago when Barack Obama was our president, and he made the statement, America is no longer a Christian nation. Now, he could have been making a statement of fact because so many immigrants have come in who do not believe in Christ as the king and savior that he is, but he was also making a statement of what his belief system reflected. And so we have major mayors of big cities in the United States who are no longer even adherent to any faith and definitely not to the Christian faith. They are oppositional. And so certainly we have become that house divided.
12: And that's where we get what President George Washington said. He said this. He said, government is not reason. Government is not eloquence. It is a force. And like fire, it is a dangerous servant and a fearful master. When you divorce Christian biblical morality from government, that's what you get. You get this horrible government, a dictatorship where the people in charge rule over the people instead of serving the people.
11: Well, not only that, when you divorce yourself from ordered liberty, as our founders espoused, and instead go after unfettered license, in other words, casting off all the fetters, there are no constraints or restraints on individual behavior, then we can't have enough police, enough laws, or a big enough military to force people to behave and to act right. Well, folks, if you want to hear more about what's really going on, we encourage you to sign up for our Lamplighter magazine. 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

0: Obviously, even the people of Israel wanted to be like all the other nations, so they clamored for a king. They demanded that Samuel provide them a king. But Samuel warned, according to the Lord's revelation, that a king would bring great woe because he would bring taxation, he would bring demands against their prosperity and their property that would become onerous. And even back in Deuteronomy chapter 17, verse 14 through 20, Moses prophesied that the people again would one day demand a king to be set over them so they could be like all the nations who are around me. And so when God relented and said, fine, they want a king because they really rejected me, but I will provide the kind of king that will be right and good for Israel. And he set conditions for his kings that a king must not multiply horses, wives, or gold. And the king was commanded to write a copy of the law and read it all his days, as the Lord said, that he may learn to fear the Lord his God. So the king was to be a conduit of God's blessing to the nation, not a self-serving ruler.
1: Yeah, what's interesting about the kings of Israel is that they were, like you said, they were meant to point the people to God. All the nations around them pointed people to themselves, to the point where, as the Israelites left Egypt, the Egyptian pharaohs were calling themselves gods. We had the Caesars later calling themselves gods. We've seen even some American politicians hint that maybe worship isn't such a bad thing of them. I mean, the human ego knows no bound. And like you said, that's why God told Samuel, they have rejected me from being king over them. People tend to worship government. In the extreme senses, that's where we see communism, where the party is to be worshiped and is supposed to provide what God is supposed to provide. You know, it's interesting what God told Samuel, Tim. He says, if you get a king, this is what they're going to do. They're going to take your sons and your daughters. They're going to take your fields and your servants. And you know what the people's response was? Basically, bring it on. They were happy for that. And it wasn't long before Saul did that. He conscripted their sons into battle, his daughters into his harem. He took parts of their fields. He took taxes. He took servants. He put the people into endless wars, and they got what they wanted.
0: You know, I think it's instructive, too, that the Lord, recognizing the people's demand, and really their self-centered and selfish demand for a king so that what? They could be like all the other nations. He provided a king of their own liking. In other words, the first king that, yes, God anointed was a king who looked like a king, that being Saul. He was tall and impressive. But as Scripture records, his heart was not wholly devoted to the Lord. And so he strayed grievously. Now, let's face it, David later would stray grievously, but Saul's heart was not after the Lord's own. He was seeking his own glory. And so that is contrasted with David, the shepherd boy who became king. And yet, even though he was imperfect, he reflected a heart after God's own. And talking about, as you did, the fact that kings would take daughters, fields, and servants and would be drawn into horses, wives, and gold, you think of Solomon, who wisely asked for wisdom from the Lord, but went astray through what? Many wives, many horses, and much gold, specifically 666 talents of gold, foreshadowing the number of the beast. In other words, the very things that man's eyes covet are the things that lead us astray from the Lord God Almighty.
1: Folks, every earthly leader is going to fail you. That's why we're not supposed to put our faith and trust in him, but in Jesus alone. Jesus isn't just the ultimate king, but he's also the ultimate prophet who fulfills all the prophecies he's ever made. And he's also our priest, our intercessor between us and the Father. He is the ultimate king. He should have our ultimate devotion.
0: You know, I love that fact, Nathan. It points us forward to the time when we don't live in a democracy or a republic, which is what our form of government actually is, but we are looking forward to living under a monarchy, a truly benevolent monarch. The King of England was not, I dare say the King of England today is not, but Jesus Christ, who is coming to reign, is a truly good and benevolent monarch. And so that's exactly what Isaiah foretold in Isaiah chapter 9. He will be Wonderful Counselor, Mighty God, Eternal Father, Prince of Peace. There will be no end to the increase of his government or of peace. And on the throne of his father David and over his kingdom, he will establish and uphold it with justice and righteousness from then on and forevermore. And we know that the Lord, who is coming soon, will be that king who sets up his throne on Mount Zion. So this prophetic trajectory that we see, where the world is always clamored for a great leader, will only be fulfilled ultimately in the truly great and good leader, Jesus Christ.
1: Yeah, Isaiah 11:2 really defines that. It says, the Spirit of the Lord will rest on him. A spirit of what? wisdom and understanding, the spirit of counsel and strength, the spirit of knowledge and the fear of the Lord. Now compare that.

0: From what the eventual one world ruler who the Bible calls the Antichrist. He's the opposite of Jesus. He will be lawless. He will be self-absorbed. He will plunge the world into war. Billions of people's blood will be on his hands. And yet the world will worship him and even take his mark on their right hand or forehead as a loyalty mark and as rebellion against God. Isn't it strange, Tim, that the world would clamor after a leader who will allow them to chase after their own sins instead of one who saves them from the slavery of sin, which is Jesus Christ?
1: That's always been the case, Nathan. That's why Germany clamored for a Führer, a great leader, in the 1930s. That's why other nations, and even today, people are clamoring for a great leader, a Messiah, to lead them out of oblivion. As a matter of fact, there was a major politician in Europe one time who said, "Give us a Messiah, a Savior figure, and whether he be God or be devil, we will follow him." And so Lord Acton's warnings ring true. Lord Acton was a politician who said, "Power tends to corrupt, and absolute power corrupts absolutely. Only Jesus Christ can wield absolute power with absolute righteousness." We know that the Antichrist will seek to have that power, and even globalists today who are encouraging it, but he will corrupt absolutely the entire earth under that one world government.
0: And that's why Philippians 2 promises that the name of Jesus, every knee will bow. Folks, we are looking forward to that day because many aspire to lead, but this yearning is taking some dramatic and tragic turns. So let's keep in mind that while we're waiting for the reign of our heavenly King, that we worship him as the only King. Well, Tim's going to come back in just a moment with a final word of encouragement. Stay with us.
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1: 250 years ago, a group of men gathered in Philadelphia and declared that a new nation had been born, a nation conceived in liberty and founded on the conviction that our rights come not from a king, but from our Creator. That was a bold declaration, and God in His providence honored it. For 2.5 centuries, the United States has been a beacon of freedom and a launching pad for the gospel to the ends of the earth. And we thank the Lord for His blessings on this land. But no nation endures forever. Empires rise and empires fall. Israel's kings proved that even God's chosen people could not sustain righteous leadership apart from the Lord. And history teaches us that corruption, pride, and the rejection of God's word will eventually bring nations to their knees. The founders who cried, "No king but King Jesus," understood something that we must not forget. Our ultimate allegiance does not belong to any flag, any party, or any president. It belongs to the King of Kings. Isaiah prophesied that a child would be born and a son would be given, and that the government would rest on his shoulders. His name is Wonderful Counselor, Mighty God, Eternal Father, Prince of Peace. And of the increase of his government and peace, there will be no end. That king is coming soon. First, he will come for his church in the rapture. Then he will return to earth to reign from the throne of David on Mount Zion in Jerusalem. And on that day, every knee will bow and every tongue will confess that Jesus Christ is Lord, to the glory of God the Father. So even as we celebrate this historic milestone with gratitude for what God has done, for the grace he has poured out on the land we love, let us fix our eyes on what he is about to do. So keep looking up. Our true King is coming. Godspeed.
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4: The final frontiers of the gospel, where it can be 120 degrees Fahrenheit, where extremists carve paths of destruction. But as Gimli the Dwarf says in Lord of the Rings,
5: "Certainty of death, small chance of success. What are we waiting for?"
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4: Rashid, a Muslim background believer, loves Jesus so much that he risks his life to share Jesus in some of the most extremist villages in Africa. Hiking into one village, he went directly to the mosque. The mosque leader, Kamal, was willing to watch a film about Jesus. It was late when it finished, and Rashid was offered a place to sleep. As Rashid slept, Kamal couldn't get the film out of his head. He had to watch it again. As he did, it was like the movie stepped out of the screen, like Rashid was surrounded by Jesus and the disciples. He felt fell to his knees, weeping, overwhelmed by God's love. In that moment, Kamal, the leader of the mosque, became a Jesus follower. The final frontiers, hard, gospel-starved places. What are we waiting for? FrontiersUSA.org.

0: I know I have three different types of beliefs watching me right now as it relates to the return of the Lord. At least three. Pre-trib, 7-year tribulation, Jesus returns somewhere before the tribulation officially begins. Mid-trib, that would be Revelation 11, 12, 13, right in there. Christ returns at that point somewhere based on, if I use the book of Revelation, which is the middle of the tribulation, 42 months into it, somewhere around there. Post-trib are those that believe that Jesus will return at the end of the tribulation. And I call it the U-turn. We go up, meet him in the clouds, do a U-turn, come back to rule with him on the earth. That's three beliefs. Now, there are some people that are so, strong in their belief that if you believe different, all they want to do is fight and criticize and label you a heretic. Now, folks, you need to study what heretical teaching is. Heretical teaching is not, I'm going to say is not, your opinion of when the rapture is going to take place. Heretical teaching is to say Jesus is not the Son of God or he was not born of the Virgin Mary. That's the early church's definition of something heretical, okay? But let's get started in this because I'm going to give you some what I call 100% proof that there's going to be a pre-tribulation catching away of the rapture. And I'm going to go through this very quickly. First of all, the Messiah, who we now know as Jesus Christ, his appearance was predicted in the Old Testament. In Isaiah 7:14, a virgin would conceive, bear a son. We would call his name Emmanuel, meaning God is with us. Micah chapter 5 and verse 2, Bethlehem Ephrathah, though you be little among thousands, out of you will be born the ruler of my people. So many Old Testament prophecies that were fulfilled when Christ appeared the first time. Also, listen carefully, that Jesus or the Messiah, Mashiach, the Messiah, returning as king to rule on the earth was revealed in the Old Testament. For example, Psalms 24, 7 through 9, Psalms 102, 16 says, when the Lord shall build up Zion, then he will appear in his glory. And several of the real powerful verses about the Messiah King being the Lord would be the King, Zechariah 14 and 9, Zechariah 14, verse 16, Zechariah 14, verse 17, all these verses teach the King will rule from Jerusalem. And it says, the Lord, the King. So it calls whoever this King is, the Lord. All right. And we know that Jesus is called in the New Testament, throughout the New Testament, the Son of God, which makes him the Lord. Okay. So we find out that in the Old Testament, he's ruling on earth as King. That's the revelation. But in the New Testament, we discover that Jesus predicted John 14, that he would go prepare a place for us. And if he goes and prepares a place for us, he would come again, receive us unto himself, that where he is, there we would be also. So here's what I want to share with you. The Old Testament is a revelation of him ruling on the earth. The New Testament is the revelation of him returning for, we would call it the church or the believers, the ecclesia. And then we get the revelation of him ruling on the earth. So in the Old Testament, and this is important, the Old Testament revelation is Christ ruling on earth. The New Testament revelation is Christ returning for the church to take them to heaven for a period of time and then returning back, Revelation 19, to rule on the earth. Now, here's something I want to tell you that I preached for many years. It's very important that you understand this. There are promises for earthly Israel, the Jewish people, and there are promises for the church. And in fact, if you want to talk about promises in the Bible, there are promises to individuals like King Hezekiah. There are promises to nations like the nation of Egypt, the nation of Babylon. There are promises given to the Jewish people. There are promises given to Israel as a nation. There are promises given to Jerusalem. And there are promises given to the church. So here's the point I want to make. All the promises given to the Jews were in the Bible, we're talking Old Testament now, earthly promises. I'll give you the land. I'll give you the land from the Euphrates to the Nile River. The city of Jerusalem will be your capital, earthly. The church's promises, when you read the New Testament, are heavenly promises. because we have the honor of being in heaven, going to the Bema, going to the judgment seat of Christ, going to the marriage supper of the Lamb. And those are promises, heavenly promises, promised to the believer, those who believe that Jesus Christ was and is the Son of God and are born again through Him. All right. Now, I could go into that a lot deeper, but I got to hurry through this. Now, if we look at the revelation of the rapture, where did it come from? Very quickly, I want to tell you this. Paul was converted on the road to Damascus in the book of Acts. He then says that he went to Arabia in Galatians 4:25, where he spent, we don't know the amount of time, in the deserts of Arabia seeking Christ and seeking a revelation of Jesus Christ. Paul then tells us in Galatians 4 that Mount Sinai is in Arabia. So that tells you where the real Mount Sinai is. Now, why is Mount Sinai interesting? Because Mount Sinai is the mountain that Moses went up on when the children of Israel had come out of Egypt and they were in the wilderness. Moses went up on top of Mount Sinai to receive the commandments of God for 40 days. They sinned, he broke the commandments, and he went back up on the mountain for another 40 days. So, if you understand, Paul went to Mount Sinai. Mount Sinai is in Arabia. He went to Mount Sinai because that's where Moses received his revelation from God on the Torah and the commandments. But what's interesting is Exodus 19 is the part I want to read to you, because people have said for years, well, I don't see any picture of the rapture in the Old Testament. Well, first of all, Enoch was translated. That's an imagery of the rapture. Elijah was caught up in a chariot of fire alive. That's the image of the Lord. We don't have time to get into all that. That's a different message. But listen to Exodus 19. When the voice of the trumpet sounded long and waxed louder and louder, Moses spake, and God answered by a voice. And it says this, and the Lord came down upon Mount Sinai on the top of the mount, and the Lord called Moses up to the top of the mount, and Moses went up. So I want you to notice this. Now look at this very carefully. First of all, there's a trumpet. The Lord will descend with the trump of God in 1 Thessalonians 4, the rapture. It sounded long and loud. That's called the Tekiah HaGadolah, which is the fourth trumpet sound during the Feast of Trumpets. And that is where you hold your breath. It's loud. It's one long blast. So that is a reference to the Tekiah HaGadolah trump, which is the fourth trump sounded on the Festival of Trumpets. Keep this in mind. Now, this is all the parallels of Exodus 19 to the rapture. And there's other verses we could get into there. God answered him by a voice. We have that shout, the voice of the archangel, the trump of God. Then the Lord came down on the top of the mountain. We shall meet him in the air. That's the air actually is from the ground to the top of the mountain. When it says we meet the Lord in the air in the New Testament, that's the Greek word there for air. So watch this carefully. So the Lord came down and Moses went up. The Lord shall descend from heaven, and then we shall be caught up in the clouds to meet the Lord in the air. Now, Exodus 19:19-20 is a picture of the rapture. And I can go into the details. It would take me 20 minutes to break that verse down and show you verse by verse by verse. Now, here's where I want to share with you something very important. This is the 100% proof coming up. It has to deal with the seven festivals of Israel. Now, if you know anything about the seven festivals of Israel, the seven Moedim, they are recorded there in the Torah. The Torah is the five books of Moses. The seven festivals are set at the same time each year. For example, Passover is always the first month and the 14th day. But the Jews do not use, in the religious sense, they don't use the calendar that we use, which is 365.25 days making a year. They use a religious calendar. And so the first month and the 14th day is not always the same month on our Gregorian calendar. It usually is the month of March or the month of April, however. So our calendar is different because we use a solar calendar. They use a lunar solar calendar when setting the festivals up. We do know this, however. There will always be three festivals in the spring. There will always be one in early summer, and there will always be three in the fall. The three in the spring are Passover, Unleavened Bread, and First Fruits. The one in early summer is Pentecost. The three in the fall are trumpets, atonement, and tabernacles. Now, here's the thing that's important to understand. Each of the festivals of Israel have an historic purpose, or they recall an historic event. For example, Passover recalls the Passover that took place in the time of the Exodus, Exodus chapter 12. So Passover is about recalling the blood of the lamb on the doorpost and eating the blood of the lamb in Exodus 12. Unleavened bread also refers back to the time of the Passover when they did not, the Jewish people, did not have time to put leaven in their bread, so they took unleavened bread out with them, okay? Then first fruits represents later the first of the barley harvest. When the first ripened barley head was seen, it was marked and pulled out and presented to the Lord. The rest of the field continued to ripen, of course, in some instances. So all of those are practical. Now, Jesus is crucified at Passover in the tomb at unleavened bread and seen alive during first fruits. He said to Thomas, "Touch me, for a spirit hath not flesh and blood." Now, Pentecost, without a doubt, Acts 2, 1 through 4, is fulfilled through the Holy Spirit coming there in Jerusalem. We know there were at least 120 that were together based on Acts 1, waiting for the Holy Spirit. It says in that case, they were in an upper room. And so when the Holy Spirit came, He came when the day of Pentecost was fully come, or when it had completely come, then the Holy Spirit came. Now, so the Holy Spirit coming on Pentecost and the church being born officially that day was the fulfillment of Pentecost from a historic perspective. We come to the three fall festivals, and this is where we have to pay attention, because there's three. There's trumpets, which again is the blowing of 100 trumpets, and that is the mystery festival. Because as I will share with you in a moment, when it comes to the trumpets, there's only several chapters in the Torah that talk about it, about this particular time frame. It's a convocation, it's a memorial, it's a blowing of trumpets, and that's all it says. It doesn't give you a specific reason why that particular festival is set at the first of the month, the seventh month and the first day of the month. Then 10 days later comes atonement. And from a historical perspective, that's where they used the scapegoats, they laid hands on the goats, or they sent the scapegoat into the wilderness, and one died on the altar for the Lord, one died called Azazel for the sins of the people, and was pushed off of a cliff. Don't have time to get into all that, but that is what that represents. And then tabernacles represents the children of Israel living in the wilderness for 40 years. So what the Jews do now during tabernacles, they take 7 days. Sometimes they'll eat and do things on the balcony of their apartment. They decorate it up with a booth. Sometimes they will go somewhere, and we don't have time again to get into that particular festival. Now, every festival has a practical timing to it. Now, please pay attention to this. This comes very important. Passover has the prophetic timing of what we call the winnowing of the barley, okay? So the barley is harvested during Passover, unleavened bread, first fruits, first of the barley harvest. But in order to get the barley, you have to remove the chaff. But they do it by taking a winnowing fork and throwing the barley stalks in the air, and the wind just removes it from the barley. So that is point one of that. Pentecost is the wheat harvest. Now, Passover is the barley harvest. That's the first festival. Fourth festival, Pentecost, is the wheat harvest. Now, this is different. Wheat is very hard, and I've actually held some wheat in Israel. I'm telling you, it's hard. If you try to eat wheat with your teeth, you'll probably break your teeth, to be honest with you. But it has a shell on it that has to be separated. Now, you can't winnow wheat. You can't take a winnowing fork and throw it in the air and the wind blow away the chaff or the hardness shell that's on the wheat. So they had to run. They did it different ways. But one of the ways they did it, there's a board, and I want the producer to show that tribulum. That's what it's called. It was called a tribulum. And I'm not sure if that was in the Latin or the Greek. It was one of those languages, but this board was called a tribulum, and it had stones or different things at the bottom of it. And a man would stand on it, and he would tie a rope to the animal, and they would take these big piles of the wheat, and he would run this board over it to separate the hard shell. Now, isn't that interesting? It's called a tribulum, and we talk about the tribulation, which is a crushing. Isn't that interesting? Now we come to the next feast, or the fall feast of tabernacles, and that again is based on a harvest cycle. Now remember this, all of these are based on rain and harvest, all these festivals. So at tabernacles, you have the olive harvest, the grape harvest, the fruit harvest. They bring the dried fruit in the basket. In the old days, they did this between the horns of an animal. They bring it up and present it to the priest. And it also, when you read in the book of Revelation, chapter 14, verse 19, about the wrath of God being poured out in the second half of the tribulation, it is called the grapes of wrath or the winepress of the wrath of God, okay? So this is very important that you understand these three festivals are centered on harvest or the fall and spring, rain and harvest. Now, each has a link to Christ and His ministry. Again, Passover is when He's dying on the cross, shedding His blood for redemption. Unleavened bread is the sanctification or separation from sin. Pentecost is the work of the Holy Spirit. Now, when you come into what we call the fall festivals or the fall months, you have trumpets, which again, trumpets is somewhat of a mystery. And then you come into atonement, and that is a picture, literally, of atoning again for sins, and tabernacles is living in the wilderness for 40 years. All right. Now, stay with me because this is where it gets very, very, very interesting, okay? If you go to the three fall festivals, there's no doubt about it. If you look at it carefully, especially if you look at trumpets, it is a convocation, it is a holy time. No one knew when trumpets was going to begin. They had to see the silver sliver of the moon, and witnesses had to announce, at least two witnesses went to the high priest, making three, and would announce that the moon, the month has been sanctified. And then in the seventh month, when they saw the sliver of the moon, that's when they announced the first day of the month. That's when trumpets were to occur. It's also known as Rosh Hashanah, the Jewish New Year, on the secular calendar. Now, this trumpets is a mystery because you do not know the day or the hour it was going to start. But Jesus said, no man knows the day and the hour of my return. Now, we know that means in general, nobody knows the day or the hour. But if we refer that back to trumpets, we understand that it was a mystery in when it actually started because no man knew the exact day or the time till they saw the sign in the heaven. All right. And the Bible says the sign of the Son of Man appears in the heaven. And then the tribes of the earth mourn because they see Him coming. Now, let's go back to this because I don't want to run out of time here. Atonement, then, is the great tribulation period. And again, no doubt about that. We've done studies on that for quite some time. And tabernacles is when Messiah comes back to rule for the 1,000 years. And it represents the millennial reign. So here's the order. We now are at Pentecost. We're at the church age, the dispensation of the grace of God. We are headed toward trumpets. That is the next festival. In order, that's the one that has to come to pass next. After trumpets will come atonement, which is the tribulation. After atonement is settled, you come into the cycle of the 1,000-year reign. Now, I'm talking about the imagery of those festivals represent certain prophetic things which are going to happen in the future. Now, listen to me very carefully. The festivals, here's the 100% proof. The seven festivals cannot be taken out of order. You do not celebrate Passover. You do not celebrate Pentecost before Passover. You do not throw first fruits in front of Passover. You cannot put atonement on the first day of the seventh month. That has to be every year, trumpets. You have to keep atonement on the 10th day of the seventh month. You cannot, period, impossible. God is a God of order. You cannot take tabernacles, which is a picture of the millennial reign, and throw it at atonement. And let me say it this way. It is impossible in the eyes of God. It is impossible by the Word of God. It is impossible by Jewish history to take any festival and put one in front of the other. Please listen to me. If you believe that the rapture happens in the middle of the tribulation, you have to take atonement, which is a picture of the seven-year tribulation, and throw it above trumpets and put trumpets underneath, make trumpets the 10th day, seventh month imagery. You have to replace it. You have to switch them out. Are you tracking with me? This is very important. Now, here's the point. We're living at the church age right now. That's where we're at. The gospel's being preached. It's the dispensation of the grace of God. When that ends, when is it going to end? It ends at the rapture. The gospel is preached, Matthew 24, verse 14, and then the end comes. And then the church age ends, the dispensation of the grace of God ends. Then we go to Revelation 6, and also later in Revelation, the wrath of the Lamb and the wrath of God. And the Bible said God has not appointed us to wrath, but to obtain salvation through His Son. The Bible says in Luke, pray that you be counted worthy to escape these things. He's talking about the tribulation there, and to stand before the Son of Man. And we got all these other verses we can get into. And so the point is that the next festival is trumpets. It's mentioned two times. The festival of trumpets is Leviticus 23, 23 through 25, Numbers 29, 1 through 6, the blowing of trumpets. And so that, those are the two places it's listed. Read those verses. You're going to find out it's a mystery. It doesn't tell you much. It's all about blowing trumpets. And the last trumpet sounded is the Tekiah HaGodolah, which is the last and the longest trump. It's called the last trump. And Paul's talked about the last trump when the dead would be raised to meet the Lord in the air. Hello. So you can't throw the festivals out of order. 100% we're at the church age. 100% we have to go to trumpets, which is the rapture. 100% following the rapture would be the tribulation. And that's just how it is, okay? Now, I wish I had more time to go in detail, but I have a lot of teaching on festivals, and I've got a lot of teaching on all these kind of subjects. You need to go to peristone.org to my store and just check out and see if there's something you'd like. Speaking of product, you got to watch this. This is available to you right now. And I'll be back in a moment with a really special announcement. It took me years of study to put this together. Several years back, we completed an assignment that the Lord had given me to take the entire book of Revelation and go verse by verse to explain it in detail for the body of Christ. This is the album, Breaking the Apocalypse Code. This is DVD. I also have a very special bonus legacy music special that comes with it. So listen to me very carefully. This is the most needed teaching right now for the entire body of Christ and for Christians everywhere. This is where things are headed. You need to know about it. There are 7 DVDs. They are 2 hours each in length, and it deals with the 22 chapters in the book of Revelation. The DVDs are a total of 14 hours. They were taught in a studio, and on the DVDs are maps, charts, scriptures, and pictures and video clips that help you to put the imagery together that John saw in the apocalypse. DVD number 1 is called The Apocalypse Code and Secrets in the Heavenly Temple. DVD number 2, The Heavenly Throne Room, The Priesthood, and the Beginning of the Tribulation. DVD number 3, The Two Witnesses, The Believer's Judgment, The 10 Kings, and the Antichrist Kingdom. DVD number 4 is called The Islamic Antichrist, The False Prophet, and The Empire of the Beast. DVD number 5, Explaining the Mark of the Beast. Very detailed on 666, things I'm sure you've never heard. But we talk about 666, the great religious harlot, and Mystery Babylon. There's a lot of teaching going around that I disagree with. What is the actual city of Mystery Babylon? DVD number 6, the 1,000-year millennial code, and mysteries that are seldom sought about where we're going in the future. DVD number 7, The Abyss, when Satan is bound and the holy city comes down. And then we go into details about the New Jerusalem and the New Heaven and the new earth. The book of Revelation is the only book of the Bible that has a blessing put on it, that if you hear it and keep it and study the words, you are going to be blessed. Now, there's 2 ways to get this. First, you can order the DVD album and get the bonus legacy music special, or you can purchase the DVD teaching on a download and also get the musical CD on a download as well. Order the album and CD by calling 1-888-21-BREAD and request offer AP-155. 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Go there and follow the instructions. The offer also includes this beautiful 10 individuals that are singing 18 different songs, including Pam, my wife, and myself. Now, this teaching has things I will not say on television because of the nations that we go into, and we deal with the Islamic Islamic Antichrist and the Mahdi of Islam, and how he will fulfill the prophecies of Revelation 13, along with Isa ibn Maryam, not the real Jesus, but the fake Jesus that's coming in the future. You're going to learn a lot, so go to your phone right now or write me and order this powerful offer, Breaking the Apocalypse Code and the Legacy Music Special. God bless you. Now, last week I told you we would be the last offer for the Revelation, but it's so popular, so many people wanted it, that we carried over one more week. So on the Manifest Telecast, because we have it at a special rate, it normally is much more than this, because these are 7 DVDs, 14 hours of teaching. So if you want to get the Book of Revelation at this special rate with the music, I mean, this music, let me just tell you, you're going to love the music CD. You're going to absolutely love it. And there's other ways of getting it as well, through digital downloads, I believe, and you can purchase them that way. So anyway, please get that while you can. Let me tell you again, very quick, the itinerary. August 7th, 8th, and 9th, Christ Temple Church, Huntington, West Virginia, the 14th, 15th, and 16th. We're coming to Willis, Texas, the Willis campus on Friday and Saturday, and then Huntsville campus on Sunday, August the 16th. Mercy and Grace Cathedral, Friday, Saturday, and Sunday, August 22, 23. I said Friday, Saturday, and Sunday last week. It's August 22nd and 23rd. Let me correct that, which will be a Saturday and Sunday, I believe. And that's going to be in Springdale, Arkansas. So again, Saturday only. I said Friday last week. I was in a hurry. It's what happens when you get in a hurry. And so also our September meetings, we've got a number of those. The biggest thing about, you've got to register to do this. I need you to register for the 50th anniversary homecoming camp meeting. Look, we're putting more into this meeting than we have in, we started doing the main event in 1987, I believe it was. I believe it was 87. And we're putting more into this meeting than we've done any meeting in history, because it's my 50th anniversary of ministry. Now, listen to me very carefully. I probably won't have another opportunity to share this with you on Thursday, Friday, and Saturday. And you can go to perrystone.org, is our mentoring for Institute for Ministry. I'll be teaching it. My daughter is doing a special session. Nick Walker is doing a special session. I have a workbook that is going to be given to you and some other materials, but it's at ISO in Cleveland, Tennessee, the ISO T.L. Lowry building in Cleveland. If you're called to ministry, if you're already in ministry, if you're pastoring a church or an evangelist, whatever you do, a teacher, I'm going to teach you about writing books, how to create your own books. I'm going to teach you about the internet. I'm going to teach you about being aware of who you hire on staff. I got a lot of stuff to share with you, but go to perrystone.org for the information. I have a few spots available. Okay? God bless you all. I'll see you next week.
1: Are cities driving evolution? This is Ken Ham, encouraging the church to start our thinking with God's Word. I once saw a study that claimed cities are driving evolution and spawning new species in as little as 20 years. But what do they mean by evolution? Well, they say evolution refers to the frequency of certain genes in a population. In other words, it's a frequency of genes that were already there. That's not evolution. Nothing new was created. What these researchers observed wasn't evolution. It was adaptation and speciation within a kind because of already existing genetic information. These observable processes are consistent with what the Bible teaches about kinds.
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3: Chapter 26. And it came to pass, when Jesus had finished all these sayings, he said unto his disciples, Ye know that after 2 days is the feast of the Passover, and the Son of Man is betrayed to be crucified. Then assembled together the chief priests and the scribes and the elders of the people unto the palace of the high priest, who was called Caiaphas, and consulted that they might take Jesus by subtlety and kill him. But they said, Not on the feast day, lest there be an uproar among the people. Now when Jesus was in Bethany in the house of Simon the leper, there came unto him a woman having an alabaster box of very precious ointment, and poured it on his head as he sat at meat. But when his disciples saw it, they had indignation, saying, To what purpose is this waste? For this ointment might have been sold for much and given to the poor. When Jesus understood it, he said unto them, Why trouble ye the woman? For she hath wrought a good work upon me. For ye have the poor always with you, but me ye have not always. For in that she hath poured this ointment on my body, she did it for my burial. Verily I say unto you, wheresoever this gospel shall be preached in the whole world, there shall also this that this woman hath done be told for a memorial of her. Then one of the 12, called Judas Iscariot, went unto the chief priests, and said unto them, What will ye give me, and I will deliver him unto you? And they covenanted with him for 30 pieces of silver. And from that time he sought opportunity to betray him. Now the first day of the feast of unleavened bread, the disciples came to Jesus, saying unto him, Where wilt thou that we prepare for thee to eat the Passover? And he said, Go into the city to such a man, and say unto him, The Master saith, My time is at hand. I will keep the Passover at thy house with my disciples. And the disciples did as Jesus had appointed them, and they made ready the Passover. Now when the even was come, he sat down with the 12. And as they did eat, he said, Verily I say unto you, that one of you shall betray me. And they were exceeding sorrowful, and began every one of them to say unto him, Lord, is it I? And he answered and said, He that dippeth his hand with me in the dish, the same shall betray me. The Son of Man goeth, as it is written of him. But woe unto that man by whom the Son of Man is betrayed. It had been good for that man if he had not been born. Then Judas, which betrayed him, answered and said, Master, is it I? He said unto him, Thou hast said. And as they were eating, Jesus took bread, and blessed it, and brake it, and gave it to the disciples, and said, Take, eat. This is my body. And he took the cup, and gave thanks, and gave it to them, saying, Drink ye all of it. For this is my blood of the New Testament, which is shed for many for the remission of sins. But I say unto you, I will not drink henceforth of this fruit of the vine until that day when I drink it new with you in my Father's kingdom. And when they had sung an hymn, they went out into the Mount of Olives. Then saith Jesus unto them, All ye shall be offended because of me this night. For it is written, I will smite the shepherd, and the sheep of the flock shall be scattered abroad. But after I am risen again, I will go before you into Galilee. Peter answered and said unto him, Though all men shall be offended because of thee, yet will I never be offended. Jesus said unto him, Verily I say unto thee, that this night, before the cock crow, thou shalt deny me thrice. Peter said unto him, Though I should die with thee, yet will I not deny thee. Likewise also said all the disciples. Then cometh Jesus with them unto a place called Gethsemane, and said,
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6: There are several sad chapters in David's life, but this is one of them. Because at this point of his life, David is acting and feeling inferior. Discouragement is one thing, but allowing discouragement to persist in our lives most certainly going to lead you to confusion and going to lead you into sin. Please hear me right. We all face discouragement. All of us face discouragement. Discouragement is like a garment. You can choose to wear that garment or you can choose to hang it up in the closet. Discouragement is like a bad companion. You can choose to walk with that bad companion or you can choose to bring that relationship to an end and part your ways. David, at this point of his life, chose to wear the spirit of discouragement. David, at this point of his life, allowed discouragement to be his companion everywhere he went. David, at this time in his life, elected to give in to the spirit of discouragement. The spirit of discouragement led him to trod in roads that he would never have trodden. The spirit of discouragement has escorted David into events and into functions that he would never have gone to. How did it happen? Well, David began by moping and sulking and feeling sorry for himself. And that is always a warning sign. Because when you begin there and you stay there, you're going to end up in Ziklag. Now, if those of you who have your Bibles and you got it there in 1 Samuel 27, I want you to put a circle around the word Ziklag. I'm going to come back to it again and again. Ziklag, and that is where you should not go. Listen to the note and the key by which David is singing his song. See how low that key is now at this time in his life. He has written several psalms. First was Psalm 10, verse 1. He said, "Why do you stand far off, O Lord? Why do you hide yourself in times of trouble?" Psalm 13, verse 1. "How long will you forget me, O Lord? Forever? How long will you hide your face from me?" Psalm 22, verse 1. My God, why have you forsaken me? Why are you so far from helping me?" There is no doubt, as you read the scripture, there is no doubt that David is going through a time of discouragement. And discouragement comes to the best of us and to all of us. But what you do with discouragement determines the level of your faith. And David's discouragement came as a result of him looking around and saying, "God is not answering my prayers." Well, just think about it. I mean, he had every reason to feel that way. He has been hunted like a mad dog by Saul. Everywhere he goes, Saul is after him. Everywhere he goes, Saul is after him. He had so much pressure on him. On top of all of this, he got 600 men with their families, and they all dependent on David. And he began to feel that burden so heavy on his heart. He was discouraged. But please listen carefully. You either cast all your cares upon the Lord, or you let your cares cast you into despair. Either you lay your burdens at the feet of the Lord, or your burdens are going to sink you into the depth of depression. Either you hand your sorrows to the living and loving God, or your sorrows will hand you into confusion and ultimately into Ziklag. So David concluded, he said, "It is hopeless to keep trusting in God. It is useless for me to just keep waiting upon the Lord." Look at verse 1, 27, 1 Samuel. David said in his heart, "I shall now perish one day by the hand of Saul. There is nothing better for me to do, and I should escape at once," right away. No time for praying, no time for delay. Escape at once into the land of the Philistines. Hear me right. You may be discouraged today, and you are saying to yourself, "There is no use holding on. There is no use persisting. There is no use persevering. There is no use continuing to trust." But that kind of talking is going to put you on the road to Ziklag. I want you to notice one thing. When he talked to himself, and David said to himself, "It's all over. I might as well go to the Philistines. He never once said, I want to inquire of the Lord. He never said, well, I wonder whether the Lord wants me to go to the Philistines or not. He never went on his knees and prayed, Lord, what is your will? What do you want me to do? He never sought the mind of God. And the thing that scares me to death sometimes is when I see people trying to do the work of God without seeking the mind of God, without seeking the will of God. And David drew his own conclusion. He used human logic. He used secular wisdom. And so he goes to the land of the Philistines, the enemies of God's people. And he goes to King Achish and he seeks refuge. Now watch with me, please. What the spirit of discouragement can do to you and can do to me. Look at it with me. If you continue in the spirit of discouragement, see what it's going to do. But before I do this, I want to stop just for a second and tell you this. It is never wrong to be discouraged sometimes. So don't feel guilty about this. I know some people think, you know, you'll be dying and you say, you should say, oh, praise the Lord, it's fine, everything is wonderful. That's phonyism. It is not wrong to feel depressed sometimes. It is not wrong to feel despondent sometimes. But when it becomes wrong is when you live in discouragement for too long. It becomes wrong when you get to enjoy discouragement. It becomes wrong when you continuously keep on wearing the garment of discouragement. That's when it is wrong. But notice what happened when David follows through with the spirit of discouragement. When he lets the spirit of discouragement possess him. Notice what happened. He comes to King Achish. And what does King Achish do? Well, he puts out the welcome mat. He welcomes him in. I mean, misery loves company. He welcomes him in. And the second thing happened. Saul stopped fighting him. Stopped running after him. Now, I'm sure some of you are saying, well, wait a minute, preacher, what's wrong with that? What's wrong with a man getting some peace? What's wrong with a man getting a break? What's wrong with the man when he'd made a decision that gave him some peace of mind and some a break in life from the troubles that he's in? I want to tell you exactly what the problem is. The problem is that this kind of peace is a temporal peace. This kind of peace is a false peace. It's a fake peace. It is a look-alike peace. This kind of peace is not a lasting peace. This kind of peace is not a real peace. And the Bible said that sin is pleasurable for a moment. For a moment. Wait a while. And you feel the bite. When you begin to feel the sting. When you begin to feel and experience the consequences of that sin. Begin to feel the poison of that sin. There are some people who think that running away from their home, running away from their circumstances, running away from their job is going to give them peace, only to discover that they have multiplied their troubles. As I looked at this passage, I wondered who really got dishonored in this process. Who really got dishonored here? I tell you who got dishonored, the God of David. He got dishonored. The promises of God to David, they got dishonored. You say, how come? Well, God promised David that his enemies will be cast out like a stone out of a sling. And therefore, what David was saying really in the midst of his discouragement, what David is saying here in his depressed mood is this. God, because you did not fulfill your promise to me in my timetable, I give up. God, you overpromise but underperform. God, you have kept me safe so far, but I'm not sure whether you really can keep me safe in the future. And so David goes to the place of the Lord's enemies. He goes to King Achish, and King Achish gives him Ziklag. Now, what is Ziklag? Ziklag stands for idolatry. Ziklag stands for compromise. Ziklag stands for disobedience. Ziklag stands for temporal comfort and ease, but inner turmoil. Look at verse 3. That is a very significant verse. Because what is going to show you While you can skip through it if you just read the scripture not carefully, but the author, the Holy Spirit himself, wants you to know the root of David's trouble. You see, the fruit does not come out unless there's a root. And the root of David's trouble is disobedience to the law of God. Deuteronomy is very clear. The word of God is clear. Not to multiply wives. And David did. Now he's got two here and one back home waiting for him. Ahinoam of Jezreel and Abigail of Carmel. And Michal, Saul's daughter, is waiting for him when he goes home. He broke the law of God. Man, you can rationalize it any way you want. You can say, well, you know, he's been away for too long. You can say, well, these are circumstances. Well, this is this. Oh, look. Well, we all can do that. But the word of God is clear. It says not to multiply wives, period. David did it. And when the compromise began, with it began David's downfall, although he didn't see it at the time. He could not perceive it at the time. He thought, well, God will forgive me. There's some people think that you just go, that grace is license. You sin any way you want, and then call on God and he'll forgive you just like that. He does. He forgives us. But don't ever take the grace of God for granted. That's a sin. That compromise began back then. And all of this taking of a refuge in enemies of God's people's camp, not inquiring and seeking of the mind of God and the will of God, using human logic and using secular wisdom, giving into the spirit of discouragement, all of that is the harvest of his sin of compromise. The consequences do not show up immediately, but be sure they will show up. These are the consequences of the first compromise of God's law in David's life. But you know what? When David got to Ziklag, he's been going for a while now. From the human point of view, Ziklag looked like a success. Man, the world's smiling to him. Boy, have David probably thought to himself, I wonder why I haven't thought about this before. Things look like they turned out okay for David. Houses and cars and camel-drawn cars, but money in the bank. Please hear me carefully. Devising your own plan may succeed in the beginning. Living in disobedience may not reveal the consequences immediately. Disregarding God's clear word may be accompanied by apparent success in the beginning. But wait a while. Give it time. And you will see, because sooner or later, you'll discover that one false step is not enough. Another must take place. Sooner or later, you're going to discover that one lie is not enough. It has to be another. And so it is the case with our champion here, the man of God, the man whose heart after God's own, when he takes the matter into his own hands. Look at verse 8 of 1 Samuel 27. David begins to make his living by killing and stealing. And he comes to King Achish, and like a little boy, he wants to be praised for what he's done. And he said, see, King, look what I've done. And where did you go? And he said, my own people. I killed my own people. I robbed my own people. Well, he was lying, of course. He was not doing that. He was going to some of the other Philistines. Why? Why? Because David wanted to be accepted by King Achish, because deep down he knew that he is not pleasing the living God. That his sin has not been accepted by the living God. He wanted King Achish's favor because he knew deep down in his heart, in his inner being, when he is in a nakedness before God, that God's favor has gone from him. And out of guilt, he would go out and kill and steal and come back, and he lies about it. all of this so that he would find acceptance, so that he might find favor in the eyes of a pagan king.

0: right now that every one of us probably is aware of. And it is this. That's what guilt does. The reason why the homosexual community works so hard and fights so tenaciously to become accepted in society. The very reason why they want church leaders to sanctify their abomination and their lifestyle by ordaining them into the ministry. The reason why they want society to bless their vile acts. And the reason is because guilt. Guilt because deep down these men and women are created in God's own image know that their lifestyle is an abomination unto the Lord. Amen. It is unnatural, and they want church leaders to sanction what God could never sanction. They know that. And they deep down, they feel that guilt. So they look to anyone who would say it's okay. They look to anyone who's saying, well, it's an alternate lifestyle. They look to anyone who would say, well, that's really your business. But because of the nature of guilt, acceptance is not enough. So the next step that they want, not just acceptance, promotion of the lifestyle. They want to be treated as an elite, but that's not going to be enough. You see, nothing is enough when guilt is seething in the conscience. Nothing is enough. And the person who gives in to the spirit of discouragement will not sit still. Sooner or later, they will discover that they have exchanged the smile of God for the grin of Satan and seek the acceptance of people, any people. They have exchanged the protection of the Lord Jesus Christ for the flimsy wall of defeat. They have exchanged the trust in the provision of God for the walls of Ziklag, which, as we'll see in the next message, is going to burn to the ground. I want to conclude by telling you about another songwriter, a modern-day songwriter. This man saw the hand of God in his life. So instead of following in the spirit of discouragement, he turned around. One of his most familiar hymns is entitled, God Moves in Mysterious Ways, which has been a source of comfort and blessing to many people. But there is an incredible story behind that song. This song was born out of trying circumstances, out of difficult time in this man's life. William Cowper is the writer. And one day he sunk deep into despair. It was a result of grief and disappointment. And finally, one day, he called a cabbie with a horse and buggy. And he called that taxi and he asked him to take him to the Tower of London by the River Thames, because there he was going to commit suicide. He was going to jump off that bridge. And after driving around, it was a very misty night. So after 2 hours of the cabbies driving around and driving around and driving around, finally he confessed to his passenger. He said, I'm lost. Disgusted and frustrated by the delay, Cowper left the cab, and he was determined that he's going to walk all the way to the river on foot. And walking just a short distance, he discovered that he was in front of his own house, on the footsteps of his own home. The horse and buggy has been going around in the middle of the mist, going around in circles, because he can't see. Immediately he recognized the restraining hand of the Lord in his provision of turning the events around. And convicted by the Spirit of God, he realized that his way out of trouble is not death, is not suicide, by repentance and turning to the Lord. And with tears streaming down his cheeks, he began to hand his burdens to the Lord. And then, as he cast his burden upon the Lord, he began to write these words that have strengthened many believers through many years. God moves in mysterious ways, his wonders to perform. He plants his footsteps in the sea and rides upon the storm. Ye fearful saints, fresh courage take. The clouds ye so much dread are big with mercy and shall break in blessings in your head.
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0: how Dr. Youssef said, we sometimes exchange the smile of God for the grin of Satan. These are challenging words on today's Leading the Way with Dr. Michael Youssef. 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Now, if you've listened to Dr. Youssef for any length of time, you know that he holds firm to the truth of God's Word in all of his teaching. He understands that Satan's primary goal is to twist the truth so that God's people fall quietly into deception. Throughout the world, Dr. Youssef is passionately proclaiming uncompromising truth. 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
3: Hi, I'm Pastor Keith Manley with today's reflection of grace. The challenges we face in life can often feel overwhelming, weighing heavy on our hearts and upon our minds. Whether it's the concerns about our health, our finances, or our relationships in life. Sometimes these burdens can drain our energy and steal our peace. But God gives us an invitation in His Word to cast all of our cares upon Him. In 1 Peter chapter 5 and verse 7, He says, "Cast all your anxiety on Him because He cares for you." God didn't create you to bear burdens alone. Give your worries, your fears, and your struggles to Him today. He's strong enough to carry them, and He's tender enough to care deeply about you. He's more than able to handle our anxieties, and in return, we get to experience His peace. And that's today's Reflection of Grace.
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5: All right, Kelly, welcome back. 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Thanks for joining us.
6: Yep, glad you can.
5: And now before we get into today's sermon, I want to ask a preliminary question. What do you think about evangelism? Now, specifically, as a category, as a title, an evangelist.
6: Okay.
5: What do you think of that? Has our 20th century televangelist ruined it for us and we just don't use that term anymore? Or what do you think of this idea of an evangelist?
6: Wow. That is a spiky thing to come to an answer. I feel like I want a little time to think about that because it's gotten muddied.
5: Yeah.
6: Like evangelical. A word ends up getting baggage.
5: Yeah.
6: An evangelist does. So in the church sense, and to be an evangelist is exactly what God calls us to do. Mm-hmm. But we don't tend to put a title on it.
5: There's also, well, I believe one of the gifts of the Holy Spirit is this gift of evangelism. It's actually a thing.
6: Yes.
5: It's not just like a task or something that we're all called to be a part of, but it's like it is actually a thing. I was thinking about it earlier this week because I feel like we highlight missionaries just generally, whereas I know a number of those missionaries are evangelist missionaries. They are actually out with a specific task. They're not just missionaries to a specific group or a need.
6: Yes, a task.
5: Yeah, they're also actual evangelizing.
6: Yes.
5: Like, and so that's something that came to mind. The reason why I'm asking is we're going to hear from someone who was of that kind of late 1800s, early 1900s, that like pre-revival, revivalist period. These men were called evangelists.
6: Yes.
5: That's literally what they did.
6: Yes.
5: But it wasn't to a foreign country, even though our minister today actually had been to many countries. Anyway, it was that idea of like, like where did this word go? What happened to it? Anyway.
6: Well, life happens to it. Yeah. There's a an ancestric family relationship up our line of a grandfather who was an itinerant evangelist.
5: Oh, yeah.
6: And his living was to go on a circuit from church to church to church. And on the other family line, a couple generations back of that, and it was an honored capacity.
5: Mm.
6: And in many ways, the whole family ends up serving it. In my husband's line, they were the singing robins.
5: Right.
6: And they were. And you put those people in a room today, and it's awesome. So it's the messing that comes around with misuse that we might carry as baggage.
5: Right.
6: We want to lose that today, then.
5: We do. Well, part of the reason why I'm asking, and I'm also asking our listeners, you know, pay attention to these words. Sometimes on this show, we'll have a chance to introduce you to someone. They weren't just some of our great sermons of the past, 150, 200 years. They were pastors of a church. And I don't want to say, they were just pastors. I mean, pastors of a church for decades, 40 years at one church,
6: yes.
5: And their sermons live even today.
6: Yes.
5: Others, they pastored nothing. They were evangelists, or they were in some other capacity within the church, but they traveled everywhere. So it's just this unique thing that, I mean, today we wouldn't, so much is digital. I feel like we do have digital evangelists today, and they wouldn't, I bet they would even do a little like, I'm not very comfortable with that term, but I bet they would. I bet it's just like, you're just an evangelist, aren't you? Like, don't use that word on me. I'm a YouTuber or whatever. Like the term is that they use.
6: How about this? There's a fire in the belly.
5: Mm-hmm.
6: That's what they say.
5: Yeah.
6: And the Lord places that fire very specifically in many of his servants.
5: Well, today we're going to hear from a man named John Wilbur Chapman. I'll tell you a little bit about him. I had to look him up. I'll be honest. I did not know very much about him. John Wilbur Chapman was born June 17th, 1859. This is quite a while ago. He attended a Quaker day school and a Methodist Sunday school.
6: Mm-hmm.
5: And apparently he committed his life to ministry by the age of 17.
6: Mm-hmm.
5: He attended Oberlin College, Lake Forest University, Elaine Theological Seminary. He was ordained in 1881. So he would have been 22-ish years old when he was ordained as a minister.
6: Okay. So he was born just as the Civil War was at its height and coming of age just as, let's say, the World's Fair.
5: Yes. Well, I'll get to that in a second. He actually married several times, and that's kind of a sad story. I won't get into it, but he pastored several churches between 1882 and 1902. For about 20 years, he was pastoring churches. But during that time, speaking of the World's Fair, in 1893, mm-hmm. at the Chicago World's Fair, he preached with D.L. Moody.
6: Mm.
5: And now this is the World's Fair in Chicago, the one that the books are about, the movies, possibly the documentaries, the big one, the White City. You know, if you remember, they built that.
6: Yes.
5: If you read that book. Mm-hmm. But he preached a sermon called "The Master Has Come and Calleth Thee," and apparently it reached a lot of people. I mean, you're talking about everything that was happening in Chicago at that time. He's there. John Wilbur Chapman is there with Moody, mm-hmm. preaching this sermon. And it started something of his evangelical
6: presence
5: mm-hmm. and his method. Mm. There was something about how he presented it. He's like, this works.
6: Yes.
5: And I don't mean formulaic. It was just this. It fit his personality. They said he was very refined and scholarly, as opposed to some of the other evangelists were loud or, you know, fiery, that kind of a thing. But anyway, he was... Chapman was influential in the revival movement. Mm-hmm. And as he was doing his evangelical circuit, he hired Billy Sunday to join him. And Billy Sunday is very different from John Wilbur Chapman. We've actually featured Billy Sunday on this program before.
6: Yes.
5: If you're interested, go back and look that up in our archives. Anyway, all of this background, just to say that John Wilbur Chapman had an interesting background of both church ministry, pastoring church for decades, and also this almost globe-traveling evangelism ministry and this revival, especially here in the States. Mm-hmm. It has been said that his sermons have reached over 60 million people.
6: Oh, my goodness.
5: I don't know how they track this.
6: Yes.
5: It's kind of like saying Billy Graham reached hundreds of millions. It's like hard to tell.
6: Right.
5: But, I mean, the fact that we're still talking about him today says a lot. A fun little fact, he also wrote a number of hymns. I found like, I don't know, 10 or 12, which is kind of fun when they have a little like, oh, I also write hymns. You know, that's kind of a fun little plus. I wish I could claim that too. Anyway, so today we're hearing from John Wilbur Chapman. Some people just say J. Wilbur Chapman. And the sermon he's going to give is called Conversion. So let's listen to J. Wilbur Chapman and his sermon titled Conversion.
7: And said, "Verily, I say unto you, except ye be converted and become as little children, ye shall not enter into the kingdom of heaven." Matthew 18:3. Jesus Christ was the world's greatest teacher and preacher. Multitudes followed him because he taught them not as the scribes, but as one having authority. He came to them with the deepest truth of God, but couched in such familiar expressions and told in such a fascinating way that all men heard him and went their way rejoicing that so great a teacher had come into the world as the messenger of God. He desired to speak to them concerning the kingdom, and seeing on the distant hillside a farmer sowing a seed, he gave them the parable of the sower, and every farmer in his company began to understand his message. He told them the story of a woman baking bread, and in the spreading of the leaven, every housekeeper had a vision of one of the deepest principles of the coming kingdom. He gave them the account of the boy who went away from his home, breaking his mother's heart, and, according to tradition, putting her in her grave, causing his old father to bow his head in shame again and again. And yet, in spite of it all, his father loving him, and every listener learned from the story a lesson concerning the love of God, which could have been given to him in no other way. He was acknowledged as the world's greatest teacher and preacher. The text is introduced by the word verily, and this is peculiar to Jesus. The word calls a special attention to the coming message. It was as if he had sounded a bell and said, "Stop and listen." And wherever the word verily occurs, the Bible reader would do well to give heed to the message of Jesus. What hope is there for the moralist when Jesus said, "Except ye be converted"? What hope can there be for the man who says God is so merciful that he will not allow him finally to be lost, when Jesus said, "Ye shall not enter into the kingdom except ye be converted and become as little children"? It will be necessary for us to read carefully verses 8 and 9 in this 18th chapter of Matthew if we would be impressed with the importance of conversion. There are solemn words here. "Wherefore, if thy hand or thy foot offend thee, cut them off and cast them from thee. It is better for thee to enter into life halt or maimed, rather than having two hands or two feet to be cast into everlasting fire. And if thine eye offend thee, pluck it out and cast it from thee. It is better for thee to enter into life with one eye, rather than having two eyes to be cast into hellfire. I have been told that there are two ways of reading this text. The first is as we have it in the King James Version. The second would make it read thus: Verily, I say unto you, except ye convert yourselves and become as little children, ye shall not enter into the kingdom of heaven. Those who hold to this second reading say that there is a difference between regeneration and conversion, that regeneration is God's part of the contract, while conversion is ours, that conversion is simply having the willing mind, while regeneration is God's imparting to us his own life, and to convert oneself is simply to be willing to be saved. And this is all important, for even God himself cannot save us against our wills. But I prefer to use, in my treatment of the text, the generally accepted idea of conversion, and wish my message to center around the following questions. What is conversion? How may I be converted? Do I know when I was converted? How may I know certainly? What is conversion? I own a piece of property, and you desire to purchase it. You pay me a price, and the property is transferred from my ownership to yours. It is a converted piece of property. This is just a hint as to what conversion is. We were sold under sin, and if any should object to this expression, we have sold ourselves under sin. Jesus came, and in the shedding of his own blood, paid the price of our redemption. As a child of God, I am bought back from bondage to freedom. To be converted is to be turned about. Going away from God, I turn towards him. With my face set away from heaven, I deliberately turn and accept Jesus, who said, I am the way, the truth, and the life. To be converted is to cross the line which separates light from darkness, and may be done as easily as if one drew a line in the path before him and stepped over it. Both of these would be by the act of one's will, but it's to be remembered that when by faith we accept Jesus, there is imparted to us a knowledge which comes from the Holy Ghost alone. While we seem to be acting in our own strength, yet really it is in the strength of God. Let it be remembered, however, that no two people may have exactly the same experience. There's an illustration of this in the healing of the blind men in the New Testament. I can imagine them having a convention and each giving his testimony. One declares that the only way to receive your sight is to have clay and spittle put upon your eyes and to wash in the pool of Siloam. Another ridicules this experience and declares that only the touch of the fingers of Jesus is necessary. Still another speaks and emphatically declares that even the touch of Jesus is superfluous, for at the command of Jesus, he saw clearly. Another says that instantaneous sight is impossible, and describes his own experience when he saw men like trees walking. But when all have given their testimony, they finally unite in declaring that whereas they once were blind, now they can see. And after all, this is the important matter. A friend of mine described a number of people who came to view The Angelus, that celebrated masterpiece of Millais. Some people admired the perspective. Others, the figure of the man. Others, that of the woman. One man simply stood aghast as he looked and exclaimed, "What a marvelous frame that picture has!" And no two people expressed the same opinion concerning the masterpiece. How could we expect them to have the same experience in coming to Christ? It may be that some will say, "Why insist upon conversion when my life is a moral one?" And my answer is that the difficulty with morality is that it is worked out according to men's standard and falls far short of God's. In my first pastorate, I had a blind man as one of my hearers. He used to walk about the village where I preached, generally without a guide, and apparently went as easily as a man with eyes. He had a little stick in his hands, with which he touched the trees and the fences, and seemed to know by the very sound where he was. One day at noon, when he should be going home, I saw him walking rapidly away from his home. I finally convinced him that he was going in the wrong direction, and he asked me to set him straight, which I did. Going in the new direction, he used his stick in the same fashion, used his legs in the same mechanical way. But the difference between the man in the first instance and the second was this, that in the first picture he was going away from home, while in the second he was going homeward rapidly. The trouble with man's morality is that it is self-centered and not Christ-centered if he is rejected. How may I be converted? For from the text which says, "Except ye be converted," it would seem as if some power outside of ourselves must be working in our behalf. And this is true. The foundation of it all is the atonement by Christ, his sacrificial death upon the cross. Rejecting this truth, there is no hope for us. In our sinful condition, the Spirit of God rouses us, convicts us of sin, convinces us of our need of a Savior, and finally, God, in His grace, gives us the strength to yield, and we pass from darkness to light. Sometimes great need drives us to light, as in the case of Nicodemus, while again, great sin compels us to come to Him, as in the case of the thief on the cross. But whether it be need or sin, let us start with a little faith, if we have no more, and God will meet us the moment we start. I once conducted services in a soldier's home. The commanding officer told me, when the service was concluded, of a former inmate, an old sea captain, who came to the institution a confessed infidel. He refused to attend any of the services in the chapel. Finally, he was taken ill, and then the commanding officer entered his room, asking him to read the scriptures, which he declined to do. Again, he came suggesting that he read the Bible to see if there was any part he could believe, and a bottle of red ink and a pen were left by his bedside, the officer suggesting that he mark any verse read if he could accept it. This appealed to the dying man, and he said, "Where shall I read?" The officer said, "Begin with John's Gospel," and he did so. He read through 2 chapters without making a mark, and through 15 verses of the 3rd chapter. Then he came to the 16th verse, which is a picture of the very heart of God, and he reached for his pen and marked the verse read. When this much of the story had been told, we reached the old captain's room and passed the threshold to find the bed empty, for he was gone. "I wish you might have seen his Bible," said the captain. "I sent it to his family recently. There was not a page in it that was not marked red." Over his bed swung a pasteboard anchor. Marked upon it were these words, "I have cast my anchor in safe harbor," for he had gone home. Do you know when you were converted? That is, do you know the exact time? There are 2 extremes in experiences in this matter. I recall the experience of an old man who sat in my lecture room one Friday evening, and just as the hands of the clock marked the hour 9:30, he said, "I will," and came to Christ. That was the moment of his conversion. But as for myself, I have not had this experience. I do not know just when I turned to Christ. It must have been when I was but a small child. One of the best women I know has had an experience similar to mine, while one of the greatest preachers in the land has told me that he was a drunkard until he was 21 years of age, and then, on his knees, by his father's deathbed, he came to the Savior. After all, it is not so much a question of the knowledge of the day, or the hour, or the month of one's conversion, as do we now know Christ? How may we know that we have passed from death into life? Certainly not with our feelings as a proof, for they change as the sands shift on the seashore. If our feelings be the foundation, then we may be in the kingdom and out of it a great many times a day. It is not always to be determined by a great change in one's life, for men who have not accepted Christ have had such an experience. There is only one sure way of knowing it, and that is on the authority of the Word of God. John 5:24, "Verily, verily, I say unto you, he that heareth my word and believeth on him that sent me hath everlasting life and shall not come into condemnation, but has passed from death unto life. And John 6:47, verily, verily, I say unto you, he that believeth on me hath everlasting life. It's said that Napoleon, while riding in front of his soldiers, lost control of his horse when a private stepped from the ranks, seized the horse's bridle, and saved the officer's life. Napoleon saluted him and called him captain. But, sir, said he, I'm not a captain, only a private. Then, said Napoleon, I will commission you captain. And immediately he stepped into the company of those officers. They ordered him to the ranks, but he said, I am a captain. By whose authority, they said. If then he had replied, because I feel like a captain, how ridiculous it would have been. Pointing to Napoleon, he said, I am a captain because he said it. Thus, with God's word as a foundation, we stand secure. Do not forget to notice that we are told that we must come like little children, not like the philosophers of the world, but like little children who always trust implicitly those who are about them. If we would be saved, we must be willing to be taught, and we must sometime make a beginning. Then why not now? Some years ago, John B. Gough visited a home in a New England city, and the heartbroken mother told him that her boy, who was an inebriate, was confined in an upper room in the house, which was much like a cell. The great temperance leader went to speak to him and said, Edward, why don't you pray? And he said, because I don't believe in prayer. But, said Mr. Gough, you must believe in God. And he replied, I do not believe in anything. I am sure you are wrong in this, said he, for I know that you believe in your mother. Then there came a new look into his face when he said, yes, I believe in her. Well, said Mr. Gough, you must then believe in love. Let us fall upon our knees and pray. And the young man began, O love. And the Spirit of God said unto him, God is love. And he changed his prayer and said, O God. And then came the same Spirit and said, God so loved the world that he gave his only begotten Son. And he said, O Christ. And when he said this, the deed was done. He immediately rose from his knees, and he has been free ever since.
5: That was J. Wilbur Chapman, portrayed by Tom Geitsch. Now, the director of this program, Timothy Gregory, was there at the recording of this sermon, and he had a chance to ask Tom Geitsch, the actor who portrayed Chapman, a few questions. Let's listen in on this little bit of conversation they had.
8: This is a piece from probably 1900s, early 1900s. It's from a different era, obviously, and you can hear that in the language. Did you prepare differently or have a different strategy for taking on something like this?
7: Well, the language is in places a little bit more formal. It's almost kind of lawyerly. So it's like and I approached it that way, as a lawyer making his case. And yet one of the wonderful things is the fact that you'll have these very formal parts, but then he'll go into one of his stories and it becomes much more personable. And while the language still has something that's from a different time period, the idea is so down to earth, so universal. So now it made it easy.
8: Is there anything as you were either preparing for it or even doing it just now that struck you? That is there any moment in the sermon that resonated with you for a particular reason, or something that surprised you or impacted you in a way that that you noticed?
7: Well, there are two moments that kind of stood out for me. The one is the fact that the idea that you can come to God with just a little faith and you can build from there, or he will build for you from there. And the other part was the transformation at the very end of the man from, I don't believe anything, to finding a way to work using logic and God's help, work through that to a very firm belief and a much better life.
8: Good.
5: Very cool. I really like hearing the impact that these sermons have had, not just on our listeners, not just on us personally,
6: yeah.
5: the very people involved in the production of this show. So that's very cool. Thanks, Tom. I appreciate your insight on that.
6: It's also good that Tom had a little bit of a rodeo bull to wrestle, because it was very archaic at the beginning.
5: At the beginning, I remember that, yes.
6: Yeah. And you have to kind of make your way through that and find a cadence. But all of a sudden, it just sort of clicks in, because Chapman begins to give examples, and it stops being esoteric. It stops being just of the thought and academic, and becomes very, very real. His
5: yeah.
6: pastoral heart pokes through.
5: As a little side note, I've worked on a lot of audio content,
6: mm-hmm.
5: and the stuff that's nonfiction, the stuff that's informational, educational, one of my very favorite phrases to say is, for example, and it's just like, yes, finally, I get to hear something a little more human, the relatability factor to
6: it. Yes, yes.
5: The foundational scripture of this sermon was Matthew chapter 18, verse 3. Except ye be converted and become as little children, ye shall not enter the kingdom of heaven. And usually, at least in my experience, they usually focus on what does it mean to be as little children?
6: Mm-hmm.
5: He took this thing and focused exclusively on what does it mean to be converted.
6: And he gave two examples. And the way that this played, his second example sort of caught my ear as, uh-oh. But the first example, he calls it the more accepted example.
5: Mm-hmm.
6: And he talks about the Holy Spirit's involvement. And the second example, or fork in the road, there is this place where it's really kind of on us. And he takes a little while to explain it, but that is really where the nut of today's problems lie.
5: Mm-hmm.
6: And I don't think it's been any different in all of human history. When we bring it down to us, then the check sheet's all wrong.
5: Right.
6: It does not work. And there's scripture about this. How do you know? How do you know?
5: Yes. One of my favorite places to go is the book of 1 John, or the letter of 1 John.
6: Mm-hmm.
5: It's just a simple list. And I don't mean a checklist that gets you into heaven. It's just a simple way to help me stay on track to know, how do I know I'm living in the light?
6: Yes.
5: How do I know I'm not calling God a liar, for example, which is a big deal. When it's funny because Chapman never mentioned it. I was really waiting for him to go to 1 John, and he never does. He stays in this passage from Matthew, which is great.
6: But I thought of it. As a homeowner, you get into gardening or you don't, hire a landscaper or whatever. But as a gardener, you learn to look around and note the signs. Anybody who's a husbandman and has an orchard looks at the signs. And if I'm growing apples, I can look at the leaves, I can look at the color, I can look at the fruit, I can look at the ground underneath, and I can know certain things. As we walk in love with people, we can look at them. How you doing today? And it's prompted because they don't look quite right. So there are signs or fruits. The apple tree is going to produce apples. It's in its nature. But when it's doing well, you know.
5: Yeah.
6: Spiritually,
5: and
6: very true.
5: Yes, and these signs of conversion is that. It helps us stay on track.
6: Mm-hmm.
5: To make sure that we're really following in the right steps. My favorite takeaway was that as we're converted, it is not based on our feelings. It's not based on a great life change, as he put it. It can only be based on the authority of the Word of God.
6: Mm-hmm.
5: That is crucial and vital, not just to me and what's going on in my life, but I know the culture at large. That anything that comes to our salvation has to be based on the authority of Word of God. Otherwise, I just get to make it up.
6: Right.
5: And that's scary.
6: And what a great picture of the infantry soldier.
5: Mm-hmm.
6: When questioned, you know, what happened to you? You're supposed to be this. Well, he said it.
5: Yeah.
6: And that was Napoleon.
5: Yes.
6: And Napoleon had every right to say it. And it was done, regardless of anything else. God alone has the right to say it. And when he says it, it's done.
5: Well, I encourage our listeners to read 1 John. It's a great letter that explains how we know that we're moved from darkness to light, to know that we're truly converted. And it is based exclusively on the authority of God's word. Hey, if you have any questions or if you have any thoughts on today's sermon or other episodes we've done, we'd love to hear from you. 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
9: 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I grew up fearing my father, a Mexican who hated religion. We spoke Spanish at home, and I did poorly in school because Dad often beat us kids and Mom. When I graduated and got a job, I had to give my paycheck to Dad. An employment counselor named Dean helped me get a better job. When I heard Dean was in the hospital, I called him and we began dating. We became engaged, and my father was so enraged I moved out. Then my father disowned me, so I moved back home and broke the engagement. I went into a deep depression, prompting Dean to confront my father, and we married that weekend. I learned that Dean had a drinking problem, and he justified that as being part of his job. I finally gave him an ultimatum, so he set up a bar at home. Then he took me on vacation. We were driving up the Pacific Coast Highway when a car drove toward us out of control in our lane. Miraculously, the car hit the embankment and soared right over us. I had never believed in God, but I kept saying, "There must be a God." We tried going to church after that and even bought a Bible, but didn't understand what we read. Not until we talked with a neighbor who explained salvation through Christ. I was washing dishes at home when I asked Jesus to come into my life. A few months later, Dean received Christ and stopped drinking. Nothing is impossible with God. I'm Dee Mader. If the Son therefore shall make you free, ye shall be free indeed.
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11: Chapter 20. The first day of the week cometh Mary Magdalene early, when it was yet dark, unto the sepulchre, and seeth the stone taken away from the sepulchre. Then she runneth and cometh to Simon Peter and to the other disciple whom Jesus loved, and saith unto them, "They have taken away the Lord out of the sepulchre, and we know not where they have laid him." Peter therefore went forth, and that other disciple, and came to the sepulchre. So they ran both together. And the other disciple did outrun Peter, and came first to the sepulchre. And he, stooping down and looking in, saw the linen clothes lying, yet went he not in. Then cometh Simon Peter following him, and went into the sepulchre, and seeth the linen clothes lie, and the napkin that was about his head, not lying with the linen clothes, but wrapped together in a place by itself. Then went in also that other disciple, which came first to the sepulchre, and he saw and believed. For as yet they knew not the scripture, that he must rise again from the dead. Then the disciples went away again unto their own home. But Mary stood without at the sepulchre weeping. And as she wept, she stooped down and looked into the sepulchre, and seeth two angels in white sitting, the one at the head and the other at the feet where the body of Jesus had lain. And they say unto her, "Woman, why weepest thou?" She saith unto them, "Because they have taken away my Lord, and I know not where they have laid him." And when she had thus said, she turned herself back and saw Jesus standing, and knew not that it was.
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13: Acts chapter 19 tells about that in the midst of a revival, Satan tried to show himself through men that were demon-possessed and operating in the power of demons to cast out demons. I mean, Satan came along looking like he was God's representative, but he imitated it. But anyway, these seven sons were exposed, and great things were seen in this particular passage about the operation of demons. Leviticus 17:7, false religions are controlled by demons. It says in Leviticus 17:7, they, that is, those that are under the control of these things, sacrifice and offer their sacrifices to demons after whom they have gone a-whoring. Now, this is talking about even believers who have been following after God and gone after these false religions. gone a-whoring means that they have left the one they're married to, which is God and the proper things of God, and gone after the a-whorings of this world, false religion. It said this should be a statute forever to them throughout their generations. So, again, as we pointed out, demon possession always has been and still is a choice. And it might come in a moment of weakness, but you still opened yourself up. And where you said no, you can still say yes. Even after 40 days that Jesus had fasted and was so weak and so tired and so hungry, I mean, you can imagine how much his will was struggling at that time. He literally, Satan came to him, and Jesus spoke to him three times and brought him the word of God. It comes back to this: I don't care how weak you are, you can still say no. And you can say no and quote a scripture, because Satan hates the scripture. And three times Jesus quoted a scripture and Satan departed. It says for a season. Oh, he will come back. But ridding themselves of demons, this is what happened in Leviticus 17:7, had to be by their own will to repent, return to God's word. Many believers in the wilderness, in other times, in the times of the judges, all these, they went after the demons and the religions of the world, but many of them came back. And they repented and returned to God's word. Demons control much of Judaism in the word of God in Jesus' day. And so in the New Testament, and this was the seven sons of Sceva I was telling you about. In Leviticus, the Old Testament, we're told about this operation of demons along with these false religions. These men, the seven sons of Sceva, had their own religion. It sounded like the Bible. It sounded like the word of God. Their father was a chief priest among the Jews, and so they had all the pedigrees, but they went around casting out demons. But when they found out the name of Jesus, they must have stayed in one of Paul's meetings and saw him casting out devils by the name of this man Jesus, they tried it. They took a man and took him into a bedroom of a house somewhere and tried to cast the devil out of him. They used the name of Jesus. The moment they did that, the demon spoke out of this demon-possessed man and said, "I know Jesus and I know Paul," because they said, "Come out in the name of Jesus that Paul preaches." And the demon said, "I know that Paul guy, and I know that Jesus guy, but who are you?" It just shows you Satan doesn't even know his own followers. These men have been following him for years. He doesn't even know their names, but he does know the names of people that have accepted Jesus. He knows the name of Jesus too. If you've been born again, your name is etched in heaven, but it's also etched in hell. He knows you. The seven sons of Sceva were trained by their father. Notice this, who did so? That's why it said their father did this. They followed in the footsteps of their father, these seven sons. And then one day the demon turned on them because they used the real power. And so again, it comes back to it that Jesus has the true power. And we have his name given to us. And notice remember what the disciples said in chapter 10 of the book of Matthew. They returned again with joy, saying, "Even the devils are subject unto us through your name." All right, let's take a look at Revelation chapter 16. We're going to take a look at verse 14. Again, these are the religions of the world, and it's going to get very much worse during the time of the tribulation in Revelation. And Revelation 16, 14 says, "These are the spirits of demons working miracles." Notice this, working miracles, but they're called lying signs and wonders. I mean, they look great, but they're not real. They're lying signs and wonders who go out by the kings of the earth and of the whole world to gather them to the battle of the great day of God Almighty. This is the battle of Armageddon. So demons can not only control people individually, but they can even control masses of people. Demons control much of what goes on in wars. And demons cannot stay where the anointing of the Holy Spirit is present. Let's go back to this, lying signs and wonders. Jesus said in Matthew chapter 24, he said, "Behold, there will come a day when you'll see lying signs and wonders." And says, don't fall for these things. How do you know the difference between them? Lying signs and wonders do not make operations by the name of Jesus. They don't use the name of Jesus. They use many other things, but the name of Jesus is what indicates what is true and what is not. In fact, in 1st, 2nd, and 3rd John, we have it mentioned so many times that the way to tell a real believer is, do they believe in the blood of Jesus Christ, in Jesus Christ who gave his life? Do they believe that Jesus Christ is the Son of God? Is he the offspring of God into this world sent to save mankind? This is the way to tell a true prophet. And a lying prophet, a false prophet, does not use the name of Jesus. So this is the way we can tell. And so I remember Kenneth Hagin, I worked for him one time, and he was describing out of that verse of scripture in 1st, 2nd, 3rd John about that the way to tell a false prophet is by understanding that a false prophet will not use the true name of Jesus, and they will not admit that Jesus Christ is God come in the flesh to redeem mankind. And he said there was somebody in his prayer line that was talking about this wonderful works of God, and all these kind of things like that. But Brother Hagin said, I knew something was wrong with him. He said, you lying spirit on the inside. He said, sir, I want you right now with your mouth to confess Jesus Christ is God come in the flesh. The man said, Jesus Christ is not God come in the flesh. And the man's eyes kind of went like this. He said, say it, say it. Jesus Christ is God come in the flesh. And the man could not say it. And so Brother Hagin told the demon to turn loose of him. This man was already saved, but he was operating under lying signs and wonders, lying demonic activity who did not possess him, but they had mingled with his thoughts. They were controlling his thoughts. And so the man, again, after that, the man said, no, Jesus Christ is the Son of God. After that, demon would turn loose of him. But a true demon in a person or possessing or oppressing a person cannot say that. So we have here again, they come with lying signs and wonders. And Jesus said, in so much they'll deceive the very elect. He's saying there's going to come a time in the tribulation that people who are saved will be deceived by these things because they'll see signs and wonders and say, this has to be God. No, Satan can do some pretty miraculous things. Remember when Moses was going to come in, met with Pharaoh, and Pharaoh brought out all of those men that worked in signs and wonders, you know, those that worked with him, and they produced some strong things, even imitating the ones that Moses did. But Moses kept producing greater and greater. There finally came a point where they couldn't do any more. And even the magician said, we can't do this. This is God. This is really God, admitting they were not operating under the real God. Revelation 16, 14 again, these are the spirits of demons, not of God, working miracles, lying signs and wonders. And Antichrist himself is going to have a false prophet. They'll be working signs and wonders who go out by the kings of the earth and of the whole world to gather them to battle of the great day of God Almighty. So demons can control individuals, but demons can also control masses. Demons control much of wars, like I said, and demons cannot stay when the anointing of the Holy Spirit is present. So we're seeing it happen today. We're seeing masses of people like operating under the same thing, and that's more than just a government. That's more than just a group of people, more than just some type of small group of people controlling them. They've actually given themselves over to the God of this world, and they're operating under basically mass hysteria. So demons can control masses. We find them here, and they control masses later on in the book of Acts, where we actually had people shouting and screaming in the streets, great is Diana of the Ephesians. And this thing got so totally out of control. They got so hysterical. They were going to kill Paul and his followers for no reason. There was no reason to it. And it took those that operated under the law, the attorneys and the judges coming and standing in front of them saying, what you're about to do, you're going to regret because this is against the law. These men have not broken any law. They didn't come here preaching against Diana. They came preaching their Jesus Christ. And whether you believe in him or not, that's up to you. But this thing you're about to do is wrong, and you're not only going to hurt yourself, and you'll end up in prison for doing these things. He said, what's going to happen is that Rome's going to release a lot of their things they've given to us, all types of laws and all types of control that we no longer have to do it. Rome does it for us. Now we're going to have to give that up if you guys win this thing. So finally, all of them backed off and all of them left. And so Paul was left, and he again escaped from all of those things. Acts chapter 19 tells us in verse 12, that when we operate under the power of the Holy Spirit, that we carry that anointing. There's almost a superficial anointing that operates under demons, but there's the true anointing that operates under the Holy Spirit. Satan is in the imitation business, and he imitates what God does. Satan cannot come up with anything on his own except for out-and-out rebellion against God, but one thing he does do is he tries to imitate the things of God to deceive the very elect. Jesus said that would happen. So many signs and wonders that even going to deceive the very elect. And in Acts 19 and verse 12, we have the anointing of the Holy Spirit that is so powerful. And here we have when Paul, let's just read the verse, Acts 19, 12, speaking of Paul, so that from his body were brought to the sick handkerchiefs and aprons, and diseases departed out of them, and the evil spirits went out of them. This verse is telling you don't even have to be there to cast out a devil. The very anointing and the power of God, the healing miracles of God, and the healing power of God is so strong that a handkerchief or an apron that had been prayed over was laid on the sick, and the evil spirits went out of them, as well as the diseases. So the disease, now one knows something, disease and sickness is separated from evil spirits. Although evil spirits can bring diseases into you, it's possible to be sick and not have an evil spirit. It's possible to have an evil spirit which brings diseases into you. But in this case, when they simply laid the handkerchiefs and aprons on the people, the sicknesses, the diseases departed from them, and the evil spirits went out of them. Oh, the power of the anointing and presence of the Holy Spirit. For years in my church, we would have time.

0: at the end of a service, and I tell people, bring your prayer cloths, attach your name to it, you know, stick it on there, so don't be stealing somebody else's prayer cloth. But me and the ushers around me and the church leadership would come and put our hands on that, and we would pray, and we would tell sickness and disease to go and demons to get out of those people. We'd lay hands on them, and God's power went into them. And we had so many testimonies of people that those were laid on, and they said the diseases went out of them. People said it's like the problems in their life just seemed to disappear when they placed them on there. And so the cloth held the power of God, just like the hem of Jesus' garment held the power of God. This is the power we have over Satan, sickness, disease, and even demons that have been sent out to fight us.
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0: Paul told us in Philippians chapter 1, verses 3 through 5, I thank my God at every remembrance of you, always in every prayer of mine, making requests for you, all with joy for your partnership in the gospel from the first day until now. The theme of the book of Philippians is partnership. I know joy is mentioned quite often, but the partnership is the real issue. The only church that made itself a partner with Paul, in fact, he mentioned them three times for their faithfulness to give into his ministry. Paul saw the gospel and the teaching of the Word of God as a team effort. I do too. I pray for my givers, my partners, my fellow ministers of the Word of God. Many of you have been with me since the beginning. Others have joined me through the years. I would love for you to join me and all my partners to become a team member as I travel and as I teach. 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
2: And God said to them, go ye into all the world and preach the gospel to every creature. And they went forth and preached everywhere, the Lord working with them, confirming the word with signs following. The mission of Bill Winston Ministries is to preach the gospel of the kingdom throughout the world and train believers how to live independently of the world's system and have dominion over it. Dr. Bill Winston is fulfilling the Great Commission, and as a result, people are being empowered to walk in the plan and purpose that God has for their lives. Join us in the great things we are doing to change the world through the love of Jesus Christ. Welcome to the Believer's Walk of Faith.
3: Hello, I'm Bill Winston, and welcome to another program called The Believer's Walk of Faith, where we walk by faith and not by sight. Well, we have a powerful teaching for you today. This message is entitled Living Large. Now, this is the way God wants us to live. Now, here's something that I bring out in today's teaching that you might want to remember. In Genesis 12 and verse 2, God made us a promise. He said this, I will bless you and I'll make your name great. And then our part is that we are supposed to be a blessing. Now, we don't often think that we're involved in making our name great. We think God is just going to automatically do that. No. Everything with God is done by faith. And you and I are going to have to fight the good fight of faith. It's through that battle that God can elevate you and make your name great. Now, the Word of God that I'm teaching you now is to help equip you to defeat every obstacle that comes your way. Why? Because God wants to elevate you. Now, also, we're never meant to be in a battle of a long fight. You know, that'll wear you down. That's not the idea. The idea is that God will give you the victory speedily. He said so over in Luke chapter 18 and verse 8. So he speedily gives us the victory, and he always causes us to triumph. So I don't know what you're going through, but get this, you're going to win.

0: strong fight. Hey, man, grab hold of that. That's yours. Let's go into it. Today's teaching, it's called Living Large.
1: By which I made these things come to pass. See, because the devil's not going to tell me what my destiny is. Say amen to that. So what I do, she do, put them open everywhere you go, scriptures. She's putting them in her eyes, her ears. Well, let's put this scripture up there. Proverbs chapter 4, verse 20, please. And you got to do these quickly. Proverbs chapter 4, verse 20 said, my son, attend to my word. That means don't look at nothing else. Incline thine ears to my saying. Don't hear nothing else. Let them not depart from your eyes. That's your eyes. Keep them in the midst of your heart. That's your spirit. For they are life to those that find them, and health and medicine to all their flesh. Amen. So these words are going to supply everything you need.
2: Amen.
1: Say amen to this. Amen. All right. So she kept them there and she kept saying them. What is she saying now? She's meditating. Look at Joshua chapter 1, verse 8. And he said, and thou shalt meditate in thy word. This book of the law shall not depart out of thy mouth, but thou shalt meditate in thy word day and night, that thou mayest observe according to his writ, what is all according to that which is written therein. For then thou shalt make thy way prosperous, and then you shall have good success. Now, let me ask a question. Don't speak too fast. Who will make your way prosperous?
2: Me.
1: There you go. Not God. Read the verse. Read the verse. He says, and then put the whole verse up there, please. He said, this book of the law shall not depart out of thy mouth, but thou shalt meditate therein day and night. That thou. Everywhere you see thou, put your name in there. You ready? You ready?
2: Yes.
1: This book of the law shall not depart out of thy mouth, but shall meditate therein day and night, that may observe to do according to all that's written therein, for then shall make that way prosperous, and then. It's the same thing in Isaiah chapter 65. Put that up there, please. It's the same thing in Isaiah chapter 65. And look what he says here. Isaiah 65, he says here, and he who is blessed in himself in the earth shall be blessed himself in the God of truth. Now, let's take that same verse. What is that? Verse 16. And let's take that same verse and put it up there in the Amplified translation. Look what it says. In the Amplified, it says, so it shall be that he who invokes a blessing on himself in the land shall do so by saying. Well, if you want a blessing on yourself, say it. Come on now. Folks, God told me, he said, all right, I said, Lord, I didn't know I took these courses. I didn't know to take all this load that I took here in seminary. I said, some of these Greek words will look like they're a mile long. I said, now, how am I going to do well on these testimonies? He said, go to the word.
3: Yeah.
1: He took them to Proverbs chapter 10. He said, the memory of the righteous is blessed.
2: Yeah.
1: He said, now say that. And I started meditating that. And then a few days after I started meditating, he spoke to my wife. My wife said, sweetheart, God told me to tell you that if you study for 3 hours a day, he said, you can make any grades you want.
2: Amen.
1: I said, well, praise God.
2: Amen.
1: Now, all I got to do is follow his word. Am I right about it?
2: Yes.
1: So if I follow his word, all the blessings are going to come on me and
2: overtake me.
4: Amen.
1: Bless yourself.
2: Yeah.
3: Amen.
2: Amen.
1: I don't know how I can do this. Okay, well, just go on. Go by yourself. Go on over there to the bathroom. No, you can bless yourself.
2: Yes.
1: But you can also curse yourself. Look what it says in Deuteronomy chapter 30 and verse 19. You can also do that. Are y'all getting what I'm saying here? Now, I'm making it so by Christmas, your life is going to be totally different. Don't confuse your condition with your portion. All right, look what it says. I call in heaven and earth to record this day against you. I have set before you what? Life and death. Keep going. Blessing and cursing. Therefore, choose what? Life, that both you and your seed may live. Why do you think he had to shut Zacchaeus' mouth? Why do you think he had to shut his mouth? Anybody remember? He was going to name the child something that God didn't want to name it.
2: Right.

0: I think he needs to shut some people's mouths today. Because they're naming these kids some stuff. I said, man, what is that? What is it? Is that a giraffe or what is it? They don't know what it is. They just think it sounds cute. Name him Jachikapoko. I said, well, what is that, man? I'm talking about this Americans. I'm not talking about foreigners.
1: Yes.
0: Okay, all right. So what happens? Now watch this. Now let me tell you something. We going over.
2: Amen.
0: So what happens? She said that, and once she said it, now faith is building. So faith is coming, making things happen. So then God speaks to me. He said, tell her that she is to put down the exact kind of job she wants. Now, people don't know this, but you can get prayer answered quicker with more definition to what you pray for. Now, understand, God wants you to pray big. Look what he says over in Psalm chapter 2 and verse 8. He says this in Psalm chapter 2, verse 8. He said, ask of me and I shall give you the what? Heathen for thine inheritance. And what else? The uttermost parts of the earth for thy possession. Ask big. No more asking small. All right? So what happens next? What happens? Well, here we are. And so she put down what she wanted, a job in computers, 10 minutes from the house. Now, all this is what she desired. She wants a nice office. She wants a certain salary, and she wants a car with it, okay? Now, a lot of people won't ask for a car because that might break heaven. Yeah, I'm being facetious, but y'all know what I mean?
1: Yes, sir.
0: A lot of people won't ask for that, see? Ask for it. What kind you want? So, next thing you know, she put that down. Once you put that down, then we agreed on that. Because where two are on earth, what?
1: Agree
0: as touching anything that they shall ask. This is Matthew chapter 18, verse 19. It shall be done for them of our Father. So now what happens, a friend of mine comes over to the house. He said, hey, Sister Veronica, is Bill in? She says, yeah, he's in the house. She was on the front lawn. And he said, oh, by the way, you got your job yet? What do you think she said?
3: Yes.
0: Okay. Now, you can't curse yourself. You got to bless yourself.
1: Yes. Amen.
0: Yes, I do. Now, you're not trying to please him.
3: Yes.
0: You got to please the spirit realm.
1: Yes, sir.
0: Because this is spiritual law called confession.
1: Hallelujah.
0: That you're dealing with right now. And the enemy will try to send somebody to you to make you take it back. Why? Because you're taking stuff.
1: Yes, sir.
0: See, when you, each time you take something and win a battle, you get promoted.
1: Yeah.
0: Praise God. Now, here's a point that I bring out today that you want to remember. We've been blessed, those who are in Christ Jesus, with all spiritual blessings in heavenly places in Christ. Now, we've already been blessed. Now, what we have to do is we have to follow God in terms of having those blessings to manifest in our lives. He said, if you just hearken to my voice and do what I say, all these blessings will come on you and overtake you. Now, here's one of the things about his blessing. God is a big God. I think one of the major things that's happening today in the Christian church is that we're asking too small. He said over in Psalm chapter 2 and verse 8, ask me for the heathen for thy inheritance and the uttermost parts of the earth for thy possession. He talked about ask large. Now, our announcer is going to give you some important information on how you can order this powerful set of teachings, and I'll be right back.
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0: Well, this is Bill Winston saying, until next time, we love you and keep walking by faith.

0: This is Pastor Jerry Hall, General Manager of radio station WHJG. 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Also, the talk-in shows are not always current, and so you can't call in on that particular day for that particular event. 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
1: Welcome to 15 Minutes in the Word with New York Times bestselling author Joyce Meyer. On today's program, Joyce will be teaching from her series, Living on Purpose or a Purpose. 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
2: If we don't make our own choices guided by the Spirit of God, we will end up with regrets. Former President Ronald Reagan had an aunt who took him to a shoe cobbler for a pair of new shoes. The cobbler asked young Reagan, "Do you want square toes or round toes?" Well, unable to decide, Reagan just didn't answer. So the cobbler gave him a few days. Several days later, the cobbler saw Reagan on the street and asked him again what kind of toes he would like on his shoes, round or square. Reagan still couldn't decide, so the shoemaker replied, "Well, come by in a couple of days and your shoes will be ready." When the future president did so, he found one square-toed and one round-toed shoe. The cobbler said, "This will teach you to never let people make decisions for you." Reagan said, "I learned right then and there, if you don't make your own decisions, somebody else will." And a lot of times, if we're not making our own decisions, the devil will make them for us. Amen? Now, our scriptures that we've been sharing in each one of these messages, and I don't apologize for sharing them again, we need to hear the same stuff over and over and over and over. Ephesians 5, 14 through 17, therefore he says, "Awake, O sleeper, and arise from the dead." I love that. So many walking dead in the world today. "And Christ shall shine and make day dawn upon you and give you light. Look carefully." You know, we said what carefully means. It means to walk circumspectly, which means to walk as if you're in a dangerous place, looking all around you to make sure you don't get hurt. "Look carefully then how you walk. Live purposely and worthily and accurately, not as the unwise and the witless, but as wise, sensible, intelligent people, making the very most of your time." Just what we're talking about tonight. Making the very most of your time, buying up each opportunity, because the days in which we are living are evil. "Therefore, do not be vague and thoughtless and foolish, but understand and firmly grasp," or you might say seize, "what the will of the Lord is." Amen. Be decisive. Some of you have been between two places for so long, it's pitiful. Make a decision, make up your mind to something, and start going in some direction. Well, what if I'm wrong? Well, the only way you're going to find out is to head someplace. And if you are wrong, then you can turn around and go in the other direction, which probably will be right. In these verses, Paul tells us seven important things. In these four verses, he tells us seven important things. Be careful about our time and choices. Be an on-purpose person. That means that you don't have to wait to feel like doing what's right. You just do what's right because it's right, and because you believe that if you do what's right now, you're going to get a wonderful reward later on. Many of you are living now in the rewards of right choices you made later. I believe you made a right choice being here tonight. You're going to learn so much being here tonight. I'm telling you what, you could go and pay big bucks for a time management class, and I'm giving it to you here tonight just because you came and parked in the chair. We didn't even charge you anything to get in the building. We asked you to give an offering. That's it. When we receive the Word of God, we're not just receiving words, we're receiving anointed words that go down on the inside of us and affect changes in us. They're renewing your mind. So you are not wasting your time tonight. Now, when you used to go out and hang out in the bar all night, you were wasting your time. But tonight, you're not wasting your time. You're investing your time. And you will reap the benefits of it tomorrow, next week, next year, and on and on and on. I benefit when I preach. Because I have to study to do what I'm doing, and then I have to listen to myself. And before I come up and preach, I sit in my room sometime for hours and go over and over and over and over these notes. And it helps me be an on-purpose person. Number three, he said, live a life worth living. You know, I was thinking this week, something came up, and when that guy said to me that most people don't like what they're doing, and so I just said to him, I said, if you could do anything you wanted to, what would you do? If you could know what you know now and go back to the beginning of your life, what would you do? Well, this guy happens to be my trainer. He's the one that helps me exercise. And he said, well, I would probably do something big in the music business, and I would have a ranch and be a cowboy. And so I thought later, well, I'm going to do that little project myself. So I said, okay. If I could do anything that I wanted to do, anything in the world that I wanted to do, what would I do? And you know what I came up with? I would do exactly what I'm doing right now. And I think that's kind of what you need to ask yourself. What is it that I really want to do? And even if you can't do it right now, that doesn't mean that you can't start praying toward it and working toward it and planning toward it. Don't just stay stuck in something that you despise while you do absolutely nothing to make any changes about it. Number four, really think about what we're choosing to do and make wise decisions. Number five, he says, don't let any opportunity pass you by. Number six, don't be vague, thoughtless, and foolish. And number seven, know the will of God and firmly take hold of it. Psalm 90, verse 12. I love this scripture. It has some depth to it. So teach us to number our days, that we may get a heart of wisdom. Life goes by so fast. I mean, so fast. How many of you it's just like, man, I can't believe it's already May. Or, you know, wow. I can't believe my son's already 24 years old or however old he is, you know. I mean, I can't believe that Dave and I talk about, we've been married 49 and a half years. My gosh. 49 and a half years. David talked about this a lot in the Psalms. In Psalm 39, verses 4 and 5, he says, Lord, make me to know my end and to appreciate the measure of my days. What it is, let me know and realize how frail I am and how transient is my stay here. Wow. Behold, you have made my days as short as handbreadths, and my lifetime is as nothing in your sight. Truly, every man at his best is merely a breath. Pause and calmly think about that. Now, I want you to just imagine right now we're going to the graveyard for a minute. You go to the graveyard and you see on the tombstone the person's name, when they were born, a dash, and when they died. We're going to use my life for an example, and I've decided to live 100 years, so there we go. All right. Now, Joyce Meyer, 1943 to 2043. Well, don't you think it's interesting that your whole life, from the time you're born till you die, comes down to a dash? So here's what I want to ask you. What are you doing with your dash? Because that's about how fast you're going to feel like it went by when you get to be about 75 or 80. You're going to go, I can't believe that it's all gone. Don't get to that point in life and have nothing but regrets. Don't spend your life climbing the ladder of success only to find out that your ladder's leaned against the wrong building when you get to the top. And you know, when I talk to you about time management and not wasting your time, I'm not necessarily telling you to go find something else to do so you're more productive. I may be telling you do a little less so you can start taking some of the time you're wasting and putting it into really important things like relationships, getting some sleep, having some fun, spending time with family. This is all scriptural. I'm not just making this up. 1 Peter 5:8 says, be well balanced. Are you living a balanced life? How many of you don't get enough sleep? No matter where I go, it's the same thing. 80% of the people don't get enough sleep. Well, what's going to fix it? Start sleeping. That's simple. Get more sleep. Well, I can't sleep. I have trouble sleeping. Well, don't spend all day worrying, then maybe you'll be able to go to sleep at night. How many of you don't drink enough water? Well, we can fix that too. Drink water. You know, this is not rocket science. I mean, I'm trying to tell you tonight that you can fix your life faster than you think you can fix your life. I wonder how many people are begging God for a healing and all they need to do is drink some water and go to sleep. I mean, seriously. I mean, think about Elijah when he had his breakdown. You know, when he was out in the desert and he wanted to die and he heard Jezebel was after him, and the day before he had killed 400 Baal prophets and just, I mean, had a great, great, great victory. Well, you know what? He had worked hard and he was tired. So then when he heard Jezebel was after him, it was a little bit too much for him and it put him over the edge. So he ran out into the wilderness and sat down under a tree and wanted to die. Got depressed, and God sent an angel. And you know what the angel did? He fed him a good meal and gave him a nap. Yeah, I'm telling you the truth. I'm not making it up. He fed him a good meal and he gave him a nap. And then when he woke up, he gave him another good meal. And then after he got rested, he said, now get up, get out of here and get back to doing what God told you to do. See, a lot of times we think we've got these deep, complicated problems and we need 20 years of counseling. Let me tell you something. I was as messed up as a human being could be, and the Word of God fixed me, and it'll fix you. What happened during the dash? James 4:14 is a great scripture. It says, yet you do not know the least thing about what might happen tomorrow. What is the nature of your life? You are really but a wisp of vapor, a puff of smoke, a mist that is visible for a little while and then disappears into thin air. Just imagine I had a can of hairspray up here and I went, pfft. It would be kind of like, I mean, honestly, that's kind of the way life seems sometimes. It's like, whoo, and it's gone. Make your dash count. That's God's word to you tonight. Make your dash count. Amen. Okay, now I want to talk to you for a few minutes about living for eternity instead of like living for right now, this moment. See, it's very important to make decisions now that are going to make things right when all this is over. And it will be over. You know that, don't you? Jesus is coming soon. And I don't know if he'll come in my lifetime, but I think I should live every day like he will. And as I said last night, Paul said he's coming soon. And so I figure if it was soon then, it's sooner now.
3: God created us to do great things, but it won't happen by just wishing. We must be willing to do the necessary work. We need to set a goal, develop a plan, and move with purpose. If we do our part, God will always be faithful to do his part. God knows what we need and is aware of our heart's desires, and he will grant them if we seek him first.
2: Have you struggled to discover God's plan for your life? Maybe you've tried and tried to hear God's voice, but nothing seems to change. If that sounds familiar, I've got some good news. In my book, Finding God's Will for Your Life, I want to take you on a journey to peace as we explore what the Bible says about God's purposes for us. 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
5: 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In Galatians 5:13, Paul wrote, "Serve one another humbly in love." 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
6: Chapter 12. Whoso loveth instruction, loveth knowledge. But he that hateth reproof is brutish. A good man obtaineth favor of the Lord, but a man of wicked devices will he condemn. A man shall not be established by wickedness, but the root of the righteous shall not be moved. A virtuous woman is a crown to her husband, but she that maketh ashamed is as rottenness in his bones. The thoughts of the righteous are right, but the counsels of the wicked are deceit. The words of the wicked are to lie in wait for blood, but the mouth of the upright shall deliver them. The wicked are overthrown and are not, but the house of the righteous shall stand. A man shall be commended according to his wisdom, but he that is of a perverse heart shall be despised. He that is despised and hath a servant is better than he that honoureth himself and lacketh bread. A righteous man regardeth the life of his beast, but the tender mercies of the wicked are cruel. He that tilleth his land shall be satisfied with bread, but he that followeth vain persons is void of understanding. The wicked desireth the net of evil men, but the root of the righteous yieldeth fruit. The wicked is snared by the transgression of his lips, but the just shall come out of trouble. A man shall be satisfied with good by the fruit of his mouth, and the recompense of a man's hands shall be rendered unto him. The way of a fool is right in his own eyes, but he that hearkeneth unto counsel is wise. A fool's wrath is presently known, but a prudent man covereth shame. He that speaketh truth showeth forth righteousness, but a false witness deceit. There is that speaketh like the piercings of a sword, but the tongue of the wise is health. The lip of truth shall be established forever, but a lying tongue is but for a moment. Deceit is in the heart of them that imagine evil, but to the counselors of peace is joy. There shall no evil happen to the just, but the wicked shall be filled with mischief. Lying lips are abomination to the Lord, but they that deal truly are his delight. A prudent man concealeth knowledge, but the heart of fools proclaimeth foolishness. The hand of the diligent shall bear rule, but the slothful shall be under tribute. Heaviness in the heart of man maketh it stoop, but a good word maketh it glad. The righteous is more excellent than his neighbor, but the way of the wicked seduceth them. The slothful man roasteth not that which he took in hunting, but the substance of a diligent man is precious. In the way of righteousness is life, and in the pathway thereof there is no death. Psalm 124. If it had not been the Lord who was on our side, now may Israel say, if it had not been the Lord who was on our side when men rose up against us, then they had swallowed us up quick when their wrath was kindled against us. Then the waters had overwhelmed us, the stream had gone over our soul, then the proud waters had gone over our soul. Blessed be the Lord who hath not given us as a prey to their teeth. Our soul is escaped as a bird out of the snare of the fowlers. The snare is broken, and we are escaped. Our help is in the name of the Lord, who made heaven and earth. The Book of the Prophet Isaiah, Chapter 1. the vision of Isaiah the son of Amoz, which he saw concerning Judah and Jerusalem in the days of Uzziah, Jotham, Ahaz, and Hezekiah, kings of Judah. Hear, O heavens, and give ear, O earth, for the Lord hath spoken. I have nourished and brought up children, and they have rebelled against me. The ox knoweth his owner, and the ass his master's crib, but Israel doth not know, my people doth not consider. Ah, sinful nation, a people laden with iniquity, a seed of evildoers, children that are corruptors. They have forsaken the Lord, they have provoked the Holy One of Israel unto anger, they are gone away backward. Why should ye be stricken any more? Ye will revolt more and more. The whole head is sick and the whole heart faint. From the sole of the foot even unto the head there is no soundness in it, but wounds and bruises and putrefying sores. They have not been closed, neither bound up, neither mollified with ointment. Your country is desolate, your cities are burned with fire, your land, strangers devour it in your presence, and it is desolate as overthrown by strangers. And the daughter of Zion is left as a cottage in a vineyard, as a lodge in a garden of cucumbers, as a besieged city. Except the Lord of hosts had left unto us a very small remnant, we should have been as Sodom, and we should have been like unto Gomorrah. Hear the word of the Lord, ye rulers of Sodom. Give ear unto the law of our God, ye people of Gomorrah. To what purpose is the multitude of your sacrifices unto me, saith the Lord? I am full of the burnt offerings of rams, and the fat of fed beasts, and I delight not in the blood of bullocks, or of lambs, or of he-goats. When ye come to appear before me, who hath required this at your hand, to tread my courts? Bring no more vain oblations. Incense is an abomination unto me. The new moons and Sabbaths, the calling of assemblies, I cannot away with. It is iniquity, even the solemn meeting. Your new moons and your appointed feasts my soul hateth. They are a trouble unto me. I am weary to bear them. And when ye spread forth your hands, I will hide mine eyes from you. Yea, when ye make many prayers, I will not hear. Your hands are full of blood. Wash you, make you clean. Put away the evil of your doings from before mine eyes. Cease to do evil. Learn to do well. Seek judgment. Relieve the oppressed. Judge the fatherless. Plead for the widow. Come now and let us reason together, saith the Lord. Though your sins be as scarlet, they shall be as white as snow. Though they be red like crimson, they shall be as wool. If ye be willing and obedient, ye shall eat the good of the land. But if ye refuse and rebel, ye shall be devoured with the sword, for the mouth of the Lord hath spoken it. How is the faithful city become an harlot? It was full of judgment, righteousness lodged in it, but now murderers. Thy silver is become dross, thy wine mixed with water. Thy princes are rebellious and companions of thieves. Every one loveth gifts, and followeth after rewards. They judge not the fatherless, neither doth the cause of the widow come unto them. Therefore saith the Lord of hosts, the mighty one of Israel, Ah, I will ease me of mine adversaries, and avenge me of mine enemies. And I will turn my hand upon thee, and purely purge away thy dross, and take away all thy tin. And I will restore thy judges as at the first, and thy counselors as at the beginning. Afterward thou shalt be called the city of righteousness, the faithful city. Zion shall be redeemed with judgment, and her converts with righteousness. And the destruction of the transgressors and of the sinners shall be together, and they that forsake the Lord shall be consumed. For they shall be ashamed of the oaks which ye have desired, and ye shall be confounded for the gardens that ye have chosen. For ye shall be as an oak whose leaf fadeth, and as a garden that hath no water. And the strong shall be as tow, and the maker of it as a spark, and they shall both burn together, and none shall quench them.
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0: 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Today, Keith Moore is teaching from the Word of God, a message from the series, Laws of Increase 2. Stay tuned, because at the end of this broadcast, we'll be giving you information on how you can receive a free copy of today's teaching. And now, Brother Moore.
1: 1 Timothy 6:12, fight the good fight of faith. You can't be a wimp and succeed in the things of God. You can't sit by and whine and say kumbaya. Fight the good fight of faith. You got to be that way about being broke and poor. I don't care if your family is poor for as long as there's history on them. I don't care. You got to say, it ends with me. I am coming up. God is able to bless me, and I will be blessed financially and materially. I will have the means to bless others. I will have the ability to support the work of God. I will have the ability to do things for my kids and my grandkids. I will.
2: Yes, thank you.
1: Amen.
2: Amen.
1: But you can't be wimpy about it. You have to set it in your heart that no matter what it looks like, month after month, year after year, you keep sowing. You keep believing. You keep confessing. You keep decreeing. Amen.
3: Yes.
1: You stay after it.
3: That's right.
1: Fight the good fight. What's the next phrase? Fight the good fight of faith. What?
3: Hope.
1: Tell me now. What?
3: Hope.
1: Faith is a receiver. Lay hold on eternal life whereunto you are called and have professed a good profession before many witnesses. Faith lays hold of the blessing and receives it to itself. Go down to verse 17. Charge them that are rich in this world to get rid of all those riches.
2: No.
1: Ain't there?
3: No.
1: To do what? Don't be high-minded. Now, you should say, yeah, I got to watch that.
2: Yeah, I got to watch that. I got to watch
1: that. Most of you got to identify with wealth, not poverty.
3: Amen.
1: When we got through reading this and said, charge them that are rich, you should go, I got to pay attention to this.
2: Yep.
1: He's talking about me.
2: Amen.
1: If you didn't think that way, you got a lot of mind renewal.
3: Yes.
1: Because the Bible said of him, you know, though he was rich, yet for your sakes he became poor so that you through his poverty might be made rich. It's an accomplished, finished work in Christ. And you need to take the name for yourself. Even no matter what it looks like in your pocketbook, you say, I'm rich.
3: I'm rich.
1: I'm rich.
2: I'm rich.
1: I'm rich. And you read this and he says, charge them I'm rich not to be high-minded. You go, yeah, I got to watch that. Got to watch that, not get puffed up being rich and all. And don't trust in uncertain riches. That's what that rich young ruler did. Put his faith in his money and his stuff. Don't do that. I don't care how many millions or billions you have. It ain't God. It could be gone next month. You know what I'm saying? But God will always be there.
2: Amen.
1: And if you know where you got it to start from, you can get it again. But trust in the living God who gives us richly all things to enjoy. God wants you to enjoy some stuff. He's not opposed to you enjoying a nice suit of clothes or a nice ring. Or he wants you to enjoy stuff. Enjoy life, that they do good, that they be rich in good works, ready to distribute, willing to communicate, laying up. Laying up in store for themselves a good foundation against the time to come that they may lay hold on eternal life. Now, I've already read other scriptures to you. What does this apply to? It applies to both. All of these apply to both. When do we enjoy eternal life? Both now and later. Eternal life is not just living forever. It's the life of God inside your spirit. That happened when you're born again. You have that right now.
2: That's right. Amen.
1: And the life of God is affected, manifested in other areas. Now, let me be real practical in closing about how you do this. It takes faith to give. It takes faith to sow. And it takes faith to wait while that seed is bringing forth the harvest. Oh, you got to look at another scripture. I'm sorry. Mark 4. Go back to Mark. It takes faith to wait while the seed produces its results. But here's the thing people have not seen. It also takes faith to reap. I said it takes faith to, does it take faith to receive your healing? Why wouldn't we think it takes, does it take faith to receive the Holy Spirit?
3: Yes. Yes.
1: Faith to receive the new birth?
2: Yes.
1: Faith to receive direction? Yeah. Why would we think it's different in the area of finances? Does it take faith to receive a harvest?
2: Yes.
1: Yes, it does. Mark chapter 4. And this is an answer as to why many have not received much of a harvest. Mark chapter 4. Mark 4, Jesus is teaching about sowing and reaping all through this whole chapter here. And down in verse 26, he says it like this. So is the kingdom of God. The whole kingdom operates like this. As if a man should cast seed into the ground and should sleep, this is Mark 4:27, should sleep and rise night and day, and the seed should spring and grow up, he knows not how. For the earth brings forth fruit of herself, first the blade, then the ear, after that the full corn in the ear. But when the fruit is brought forth, when it's ripe and ready, immediately he puts in the sickle because the harvest is come. Does the kingdom of God work like this?
2: Yes.
1: Jesus said so.
3: Yes.
1: All right, let's go through this. He uses the natural principles of natural sowing and reaping to teach us about how things work in the kingdom of God. Who sows the seed? Does God sow the seed? Can we wait on him to sow for us?
2: No.
1: I mean the farmer has to sow the seed in the natural. We have to sow the seed in the spiritual. And that's what it says. As if a man should cast seed into the ground. Who put the seed in the ground? The man did. And should sleep and rise night and day, and the seed springs and grows up. He knows not. You don't have to know how it works.
2: That's right.
1: Just get some seed in the ground. For the earth brings forth fruit of herself. First the blade, then the ear, after that the full corn in the ear. Do you have to make the seed produce?
3: No,
1: you don't. The ground, God has designed the ground to do that. You don't have to make it grow. You don't have to make it multiply. God's got that covered. Amen. He causes the ground you sow it in to produce that multiplication. Keep reading. But when the fruit is brought forth, immediately, God puts in the sickle. Huh? Does God get the harvest in? Does he get the crop in? The man put the seed in the ground. Ground produced the multiplication. Now, who gets it in? In the natural, who gets it in? You can plant 1,000 acres of soybeans, and you don't have to make it grow. God, through the ground, the way he's made the seed in the ground, he will cause it to bring forth and multiply. He'll shine on it with the sun. He'll rain it with the rain. And you can have you a bumper crop on 1,000 acres. But when it's harvest time, will those soybeans march out of the field and come into your silo by theirself? Why do we think our harvests then are automatic? I have to let you think about that just a minute. Is reaping automatic?
2: No.
1: Is sowing automatic?
2: No.
1: Why do we think reaping is automatic? Now, don't feel bad. You might say, well, Brother Keith, you mean I'm responsible for that too? Yeah, but it's good news. Because it'll explain why some things haven't been happening. Now, I didn't always know this. I was coming back from a meeting on a plane one night, years ago. I was riding commercial, and I was just sitting there looking out the window. It was late. And the Lord began to deal with me about sowing and reaping and about some of these passages. And he asked me this question. He said, Keith, is reaping automatic? I thought, Probably. He said, he brought these things to my remembrance. He's sowing and reaping. He said, is it in the natural? I said, no, it's not in the natural. Uh-uh. It takes as much money and work and effort to get a crop in, right? Oh, yeah. As about any other phase of the crop. Yeah. The farmers would love it if the cotton would jump out of those bowls by themselves. Wouldn't that be great? Yeah. Oh, it'd be wonderful if the corn had just come into the barn.
4: Amen.
1: Or if God would get it in for us. But even if God rains manna down out of the sky, they still had to go out and pick it up.
4: Right.
1: So I'm sitting there thinking about it. He said, Keith, I don't mean I heard an audible voice now, but inside. He said, how much did you sow above your tithe last year? Well, I knew, I didn't know to the dime, but at first of the year, Phyllis and I sat down, and some things we wanted to give, we were believing to do, and the Lord had helped us. We were able to give that before that year was up. So I knew approximately, and I said, well, it was approximately this. He knows, but he's trying to get me to see something. He said, do you believe it multiplies when you sow it? Yes, sir. He said, what would even a tenfold harvest? A 30-fold, much less a 100-fold. What would a 30-fold harvest off that be? I whipped out my little calculator out of my briefcase. And I thought, whoo, boy, that's a big figure. I mean, when you start multiplying things times 10 and 20 and 30, much less 50 or 100, it gets big, quick. He said, are you believing for that to come in? Are you expecting that to come in? I said, uh-uh. No. I'd have been amazed if 2% of that had come in. I mean, he said, Keith, what would you think about this? He said, a man plants 500 acres. I rain on it. Sun shines on it. I make the earth produce and I give him a bumper crop. I give him a 50-fold harvest. You know, it's not uncommon for a wheat crop to be 50-fold. Corn crop can be 300-fold. And he said, what'd you think about, man, is that out there in the field waving? I mean, it's a bumper crop. He goes out there and he gets in 25 acres and brings it back into the barn and quits. And leaves 475 acres of fine crop out there to rot. So what'd you think about that? I said, that's dumb. That's worse than that. It's worse than dumb. He said, that's what you've done.
0: And that concludes today's message by Brother Keith Moore. Today's teaching is from the series, Laws of Increase 2. If you would like to listen to it in its entirety, you may visit our website at faithlife.org. Click on Word Supply, then View Series to search. You will also find additional information about this ministry, as well as our Faith School daily broadcast, where your spirit will be fed, your faith will grow stronger, and you will learn how to be an overcomer. Remember to join us in Branson, Missouri on Monday, October 5th. As we begin our week of increase. Thank you for joining us today, and be sure to tune in next time for More Life Now.

0: Shalom, this is Billy Brim and my daughter, my cohort here, Shelley. We're coming to you from Prayer Mountain in the Ozarks. Bless the Lord. Well, we're going to talk covenant today. Covenant talk.
1: Praise
0: That's
1: God.
0: What it's David wonderful. Did.
1: Yes, he did.
0: Why, he said, who are you, you uncircumcised Philistine? You don't even have a covenant.
1: Exactly.
0: With God.
1: That's right.
0: And I'm telling you, folks, I looked up in the ESV, just on my computer, that I can do it like this. They always translate it steadfast love. You should go through the Psalms. You should go through what David, he was always saying, I've got a covenant. And you, Father, I'm calling out on Hesed.
1: Right.
0: To talk yes. covenant, you really have to know the meaning of Hesed. And that's what we're studying now. We studied it last month before we went to the Christmas part. Mm-hmm. And you can go back and you can get these. You know, they're online, available, past ones. But we're going to look at it now because Hesed is the language. It's the obligations you have because you're in a covenant. Mm-hmm. And you can have covenants with other people. And this is from the book that we have in our offer today, Chesed in the Bible by Gleck. And it can be between people, Chesed. You can have covenants between people.
1: Yes.
0: And all families, there was a Chesed requirement because they had blood. They shared blood. Mm-hmm. So you're loyal to your family.
1: Yes.
0: And, of course, contracts, marriage contracts, betrothals. And all of that, and then, like you said, Dr. Livingston, and when Stanley went after Livingston, so it's between people, and in the Bible, we're talking in the Bible. Yes. In the Bible, give cases of calling on covenant between people and calling on covenant because you're in covenant with God. And one of the places is in Genesis 24, and here we see Abraham's steward using both connotations in chapter 24 of Genesis. He has been charged by Abraham because Abraham wants Isaac, his covenant son of promise, to have a wife, not from the peoples round about Canaan's land. Mm-hmm. He wants them to have one back from his homeland. So he sent his steward back there to seek a wife for his son Isaac. Now he entreated God, the steward entreated God, mm-hmm. based on Abraham's covenant with God. Abraham had cut covenant with God.
1: Yes.
0: Covenant means cut. Mm-hmm. Bloodshed. And so he said he's going to go to God. Now, because it's a long journey, and about in those days, they didn't go by jet. You know, I mean, you got to have camels and you're going slowly. And so he's going back up to Abraham's land, back up into, they call it the land of Aram. It's really Iraq.
1: Yeah.
0: Back up into that country.
1: Present day Iraq.
0: And so there, he's got to go all the way from down around Hebron, down around in Israel, and he's got to go up there, and it's taken him a long time. So there's lots of journeys, troubles along the way,
1: yes.
0: and then he's got to convince the people to let him have a wife for Isaac. So here's his prayer to God in Genesis 24, chapter 24 and verse 12. And now I put this in here from the ESV, remember, because they're constant
1: family.
0: In how they translate steadfast love. Mm-hmm. But Shelley's going to read steadfast love, and then she's going to read Chesed.
1: Okay.
0: So this is the steward going to God.
1: Yes. Genesis 24, verses 12 through 14. And he said, O Lord, Jehovah God of my master Abraham, please grant me success today and show Chesed.
0: Steadfast love. Read it. Read both words.
1: Okay.
0: Show steadfast love, which is Chesed.
1: To my master Abraham. Behold, I'm standing by the spring of water, and the daughters of the men of the city are coming out to draw water. Let the young woman to whom I shall say, please let down your jar that I may drink, and who shall say, drink, and I will water your camels. Let her be the one whom you have appointed for your servant Isaac. By this shall I know that you have shown...
0: Stop. I don't want you to say steadfast love. I want you to say Chesed. I changed my mind.
1: That's what I thought.
0: Women have the right to do that, you know.
1: I know, and that's why I'm here. Not I get
0: right.
1: you.
0: Hallelujah.
1: I understand you. Of course.
0: Okay, so read
1: so
0: that again.
1: Anyway, by this I shall know that you have shown Chesed to my master.
0: In other words, you kept your obligation of your covenant with my master Abraham.
1: So he was.
0: So things happened just the way he prayed.
1: Yes.
0: The woman came down. She said the water and the camels and everything. So then he says to the Lord, the steward thanks God.
1: Blessed be the Lord, Yahovah, Jehovah, the God of my master Abraham, who has not forsaken his chesed and his faithfulness, emet.
0: Chesed ve'emet. We're going to go into that in detail today.
1: Okay, good.
0: It is emet, which is truth, mm-hmm. but it's also faithfulness.
1: Yes.
0: So there's some reason for that.
1: Yes,
0: we're going to talk about it in a minute.
1: Related.
0: So he said, I want to thank you. You showed chesed ve'emet. You showed your obligation to your covenant with mm-hmm. my master. And you've led me. Hallelujah. Now, he's thanking God.
1: Yes, that's
0: and
1: good.
0: And he's going on the basis of God and Abraham. They got a covenant. But now he's got to convince the woman's relatives.
1: Right.
0: So he's going to go on another basis. Because this is Laban. You remember, he wasn't that great.
1: No, he wasn't.
0: And so...
1: So now what?
0: Well, not Laban. Anyway, we're going to go... It's in the land of... yeah, it is. But anyway, go ahead. Then he explains who he is and his commission by Abraham, his mission mm-hmm. to find a wife. He explains
1: sure,
0: all that.
1: His purpose.
0: And he asks based on a family relationship between mm-hmm. Laban and Abraham.
1: Okay.
0: He asked on a family relationship.
1: All right.
0: So.
1: Now then, if you are going to show chesed and faithfulness, emet, to my master, tell me.
0: So now he says, I'm going to go in here in my Bible because I got to straighten something out right here in my mind.
1: So this
0: Genesis
1: is,
0: 24.
1: Oh, good. Right here.
0: I just can't be mixed up on this.
1: We are part of this very moment.
0: Hallelujah.
1: Discovering something, getting
0: yeah,
1: it straight.
0: I want to get it straight. I don't want to get it wrong. And so we're down on what verse is he on?
1: 49.
0: Verse 49. Okay. Bless the Lord. I'm Abraham's servant. Hallelujah. He said, you got to go to my country. So he went up to country. I know he went to Mesopotamia, to the land of Nahor, who is Abraham's brother.
1: Mm-hmm.
0: And it came to pass, before he had done speaking, that, behold, Rebekah came out, who was born to Bethuel, son of Milcah, the wife of Nahor. And the damsel was very fair to look upon. And so the servant then is going to speaking to her family. And then, bless the Lord, it is her brother, Laban. Okay, I was thinking because I know that Laban is involved, you know, later on mm-hmm. when they go to get a wife for Jacob.
1: Right.
0: So it's the same Laban.
1: Interesting.
0: But he's her brother, not her father, like it was in the next case.
1: Exactly.
0: So it's Laban, all right, or Laban, you might say.
1: Mm-hmm.
0: So he's going to ask Laban, her brother, her father must have been gone or something.
1: Yeah.
0: He's going to ask Laban, and he's going to base it on family relationship. Now then, if you are going to show chesed and emet to my master, tell me. Mm-hmm. If you, Laban, a man, because your family are going to show it. So here we are with a family relationship. Both alliances put upon the participants' obligation to exercise chesed. But one of them, he said, I want to thank you, God, because you're exercising chesed with Abraham.
1: Exactly.
0: That's your covenant, God.
1: Mm-hmm.
0: But then you, Laban, and Abraham, you're related. Mm-hmm. So I'm going to go on this chesed that's mm-hmm. that's due to family relationship.
1: Right.
0: Now, in verse 27 and in verse 49, in both cases it says, chesed v'emet. Chesed v'emet. Okay. So I'm gonna look to a word wheel, and we're going to see why this is, okay? This is a word wheel. Now, in Hebrew, everything in the Bible is seed, And what grows from seed or root. So the language itself grows from roots. And almost all Hebrew words grow from a three-letter root. And this three-letter root is the most famous Hebrew word in the world. When I ask,

0: takes faith to make a prayer come true. And here's a word, faithful. That's a stem. It has the same letters in it. Every time you see emunah, every time you see any of these words that stem from it, you are going to see that word in the middle. Amen. May this prayer come true. So here we have from amen, we have emunah, but we have this word emet. Now, I do not know how that tav on the end got in here, but there's rules. I don't understand them all. But it says right here that emet is coming from the same stem that faithful comes. So you're going to see in the Bible, sometimes it's translated faithful, and sometimes it's true. Mm-hmm. But it's emet, okay, or it's emunah. So it's not really anything we're going to argue about, because if you're in a covenant with someone, hesed ve'emet, there's the truth of the covenant, and there's faithfulness to the covenant. There's loyalty to the covenant.
1: Yes.
0: So you've got your hesed obligations to the covenant, and then you keep them loyally. You keep them faithfully. You keep them to the truth.
1: Yes.
0: So
1: the character behind it.
0: The character behind it. Bless the Lord. So in this case, he says to Laban, are you going to show hesed ve'emet? Mm-hmm. And they've translated it faithfulness, and that's all right. Mm-hmm. Are you going to show that to him? So we have that. And whenever hesed appears together with emet, the quality of loyalty, or with emunah, faithfulness, either one, it's the quality of loyalty. It's like an adjective.
1: Mm.
0: And it defines hesed. You loyally keep this.
1: Yes.
0: You faithfully keep your promise.
1: Right.
0: And you base it on the truth. You base it on the truth of God's word, which is, this is the contract right here.
1: Mm-hmm.
0: This is the covenant. These are the covenants.
1: That's right.
0: And so, are you loyal to keep your obligation to how it's written here?
1: Right. Responsibility.
0: So, yes. And so it is a word that's used together. Hesed is sometimes translated loyalty. This is from Glick. Also love.
1: Huh.
0: So as to emphasize that it's God's hesed. However.
1: However?
0: However.
1: And you're pointing to your head.
0: One must remain aware that a very particular kind of love is meant.
1: Oh.
0: Conforming to loyalty and obligation.
1: Wow.
0: And thereby fulfilling the conditions of a covenant.
2: 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Most of them have been fulfilled. But we're going to do what Peter says. He says, pay attention to the prophets, because they're like a light shining in a dark place.
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0: hardship, and they said, you know what, I'm sorry you're my parents. I wish I'd have never been born to you, and walked away, would you say, well, good riddance for you? No, you would. Your heart would go after them. Your heart would seek them. You would love them. You'd be praying for them, weeping over them to come back. Why? Because your love doesn't change. I want to tell you something. It doesn't make a difference what happens to you. God's unconditional love is like all of His other attributes. It does not change.
1: It seems like things happen almost every day that could cause us to worry. The state of the culture, the world affairs, fear of the unknown. Today on In Touch, the teaching ministry of Dr. Charles Stanley, believers are assured that despite what we see around us, there is a strong arm that will not let us go. Stay with us for an encouraging reminder of things that cannot be shaken. Let's listen in to Dr. Stanley's message.
0: What would it take to shake your faith? You may have been a Christian a long time or a short period of time. What would it take to shake your faith in God? Well, for some of you, it may take a great deal before your faith could be shaken. But for others, maybe it wouldn't take quite so much. In fact, a whole lot of difficulty, a whole lot of heartache, and maybe you'd begin to say, well, God, where are you? And what you thought was an absolutely unshakable faith, you may begin to question. Well, there are a lot of things in this world that are being shaken up. And God is behind some of that shaking, and some of it He's not behind. Some of it is of the devil. When it comes to shaking your faith and attempting to shake your faith, that certainly would not be of God. But there are other things that are going on around us that certainly are the result of God shaking up a sense of false security, shaking us at the very core of our life, at the core of our nation, the core of this world, because we put so much dependence upon material things and not upon God. God is certainly is in the process of doing some shaking. And I want you to turn, if you will, to Hebrews, the book of Hebrews, and in this particular book, the last part of this particular book, in the 12th chapter, God tells us exactly what He's going to shake. And I'll give you a little background of what's happening here as you turn to this 12th chapter of Hebrews. And we're going to read beginning in verse 25, but beginning in verse 18, and through those verses that follow, He's comparing Mount Sinai, where the Ten Commandments were given, to Mount Zion, where we find Jerusalem, and we compare the laws of God versus the grace of God. And so in that discussion, He finally ends up by saying in verse 25, "See to it that you do not refuse Him who is speaking. For if those did not escape when they refused Him who warned them on earth, much less shall we escape or escape who turn away from Him who warns from heaven. And His voice shook the earth then, but now He is promising, yet once more I will shake not only the earth, but also the heaven." And this expression, yet once more, denotes the removing of those things which can be shaken as of created things, in order that those things which cannot be shaken may remain. Therefore, since we receive a kingdom which cannot be shaken, let us show gratitude by which we may offer to God an acceptable service with reverence and awe, for our God is a consuming fire. God is God, and He absolutely will not tolerate being ignored, nor will He tolerate man building anything that is supreme enough, super enough, that man can live without God, because all down through those centuries, men were searching for God, seeking God. They had hundreds and hundreds and hundreds of gods, bowing down to their gods, oftentimes losing faith in their gods, looking for something else. And what was God doing? Shaking one civilization, one nation after the other. And so you and I could go through history and see how God has shaken nations after nation after nation. God is the absolute sovereign of this universe. He will not tolerate being ignored by nations or by individuals. Now, so as you and I look back, we can see how God has certainly shaken this whole earth physically, shaken it materially, but that's the past. And so as we look to see how He's worked in the past, and He certainly has shaken up many things, we look around us today and say, okay, well, how does this apply to today? Is God shaking up anything today? Yes, He is. He's still in the process of shaking nations. As He prophesied in the Old Testament, prophesied in the New Testament, He is indeed shaking them up. That is, He's causing nations to tremble. When you think, for example, about the nations of the earth today. Where is their real peace? Where is their no revolution? Where is their real contentment? Where is their adequacy of anything? Because in spite of everything that man has done, in spite of all of our attempts and all of our abilities and talents to put together all kinds of economies and all the things that anybody would need in a given nation, every single nation is troubled. Every single nation is trembling to some degree. And when people are accumulating material possessions and they look at that and say, this is part of my security, you know how fast you can lose that? Just that fast. And today the stock market is one thing. Tomorrow, next week, it's something entirely different. People can be happy today over their material possessions and sad tomorrow. Let me ask a question. What is it that you own? What is it that you possess? What is it that you have? What is it that you dreamed about? What are your plans? What are your goals? What is it that you have that's solid, immovable, unchangeable, absolutely rock solid, you can't lose? Not a living thing materially on the face of this earth. Not a thing. You know why? Because God's in the process of shaking it up. Well, you say, my goodness, if my finances aren't secure, relationships aren't secure, and all my material possessions are up for grabs, and I could lose it all, then what have I got? Well, that's what I've been getting ready to talk about. What is it that cannot be shaken? Look and see what this verse says. Notice what he says. He says now in verse 27, and this expression, yet once more, denotes the removing of those things which can be shaken, as of created things, in order that those things which cannot be shaken may remain. So let's think about something for a moment. Let me tell you what every single one of us believers has that absolutely cannot be shaken. Almighty God. God our Father, God the Son, God the Holy Spirit, the three persons of the Trinity, absolutely cannot be shaken. You say, well, what do you mean can't be shaken? Well, first of all, God is sovereign. He is omnipotent. He has all power. He is in absolute control of every single solitary thing. How does anything less powerful than God move God? It cannot. You can't vote to move Him. You can't cry to move Him. You can't fast and make Him move. Somebody says, well, now, can't we move God by prayer? We talk about moving God by prayer. You don't move God. He is, listen, that means if you move God, that means that He was here and happy here and you're going to get Him over here. No. You know what prayer does ultimately? Prayer does not move God. Prayer gets me in a position whereby God, who has already willed and chosen to do something in my life or your life, we get ourselves in a position in prayer whereby He can do what He chose to do, what He wants to do, what He predetermined to do, and we simply get ourselves in a position whereby He can do it. And there are certain laws that God goes by, certain principles He goes by. And so when we are following His principles, we get in a position whereby then we make request of God. God acts in response to our desires, which first of all were His desires to begin with. We're not changing God and moving God. And somebody says, well, you know, does prayer make a difference? Yes, it does. But it is God in His sovereignty, in His omniscience, knowing all things. God doesn't change His mind. God's not affected by what we do. God is going to move. He is going to sovereignly have His will no matter what. Another thing that you and I have that's unshakable is what you've got in your hand. And that's the Word of God. Absolutely unshakable. Turn, if you will, to Isaiah chapter 40 and look, if you will, in verse 8. Isaiah chapter 40, verse 8. And this is a scripture you might need to mark in your Bible at some point. He says, verse 8, the grass withers, flowers fade. That means time comes and goes. Things change. The grass withers, the flower fades. But listen to what he says. But the word of our God stands forever. There is nothing in this world that's going to destroy the word of God. There's not anything that's going to shake the word of God, because what is it? The Word of God is the revelation of God. The Bible is God's revelation of Himself. That simply means that God has allowed us to take a glimpse of who He is. He's pulled back the veil to show us what He's like. You think about all the other religions in the world and how they operate. Their gods are the result of somebody's imagination. And that's why so oftentimes they allow things that our God would never allow. Why? Because it's man's imagination. They had to come up with it. And so that wasn't sufficient. So then they had to make some idol bow down to it. Now, which one of those idols rose from the dead? Not a one. Which one of those idols that's ever spoken, ever heard, ever answered prayer, ever helped anybody? Not a single one. And when Jesus came upon the scene back in His day, the religions of the world of that day, They were in such a state of flux and change, and God was shaking. Why? Because people were finally fed up. They trusted, they believed all these things, and somehow it was not working out. And I want to tell you, my friend, no matter what you're believing in, no matter what God you may profess to believe in, there is only one true God. That is the God of the Bible. He says, the grass is going to wither, the flower fades, but the word of our God shall stand forever. Now think about it. This Bible has been around a long time. In fact, when you think about how long it's been around, the truth is what's in these pages. Now this book right here, and the leather and the paper and the print, hadn't been around all that long. But you see, that's not the Bible. It's what's in this. This is the word of the living God. So that what's in these pages and what's between this leather here is the revelation of God. Now, when we talk about revelation, that means this is God's unfolding, revealing of Himself. So we see how He's revealed Himself in history. We see how He's revealed Himself in poetry. We see how He's revealed Himself in prophecy, in narration, in all of these things. We see how God's revealed Himself. So what do we have? We have the living Word of God. This is God's holy Word. This is the word that God has given us as an instruction book. This is how we're to live. He gives it to us so that we'll understand what He's like, what He's about. He gives it to us so we'll understand how we're to live. Now, it's interesting that all back down through the centuries haven't always had all this at the same time. And now we have it from Genesis to Revelation. We have God's full revelation of all that He wants us to know and all that we need to know. And you know what? It's been criticized for centuries. People have rationalized it away and said it can't be some revelation of some God because it's got all these errors in it. So that's one way they've said it. They've criticized it and said, well, you know, it's full of myths. And besides that, man wrote it. And if man wrote it, man makes mistakes. And therefore, because man makes mistakes, you can't put your faith in it. And therefore, the liberalists said, well, you know, it doesn't really mean this. The first 11 chapters of Genesis are all myth. The book of Revelation is a mythology of John, so therefore you can't put your faith in that. And it's interesting to me that the people who don't believe it and can't live by it are not happy. They don't have any contentment and no security. They certainly don't have any eternal security. And what do they have? They don't have anything. One thing about this book, you can't shake it. Listen, they've burned it. They've criticized it. They've rationalized it. They've tried to mythologize it, you name it. You know what? Here it is. Still doing what? Still saving people's lives, still bringing us into a right relationship with God. It's still the living Word of God. It's going to be here when every atheist and every agnostic and every unbeliever and every so-called destroyer, when they're dead and gone, it's still the living Word of God. When you and I get to heaven, it'll still be the unshakable living Word of the living God. So there's something else that I have in this life. And if you'll just think about this at your house, you may live in a beautiful home with the finest of furniture. I mean, you may have a house that's absolutely, just knock your eyeballs out. You know what? Let me ask you a question. Let's look at your house. Put all the furniture in your house together, how beautiful it is. Let me ask you this. When you get ready to die, what difference is that going to make? Not one bit. How many chairs are you taking with you? Not any. How many beds you taking with you? How many dresses you taking with you? Not one. What about all that silver that you've saved up and you won't let your kids use? Because you want to keep it shined and polished and don't touch this. I never have figured that out. Why do people save and save and save as if they're going to take it with them? Listen, when they put your body in the casket, to my knowledge, I never have seen any silverware, any money, or anything in there. You know why? It won't do a bit of good. The only thing you and I own physically on the face of this earth that will never change, cannot change, is the living Word of God. So we can say, thank God, there's something not going to be shaken. What is it? My God's not going to be shaken. The second thing that's not going to be shaken is the Word of God, because this is His revelation. Well, there's a third thing that's not going to be shaken. Listen to this carefully. And that is, to all of us who are believers, one thing that's not going to be shaken is our personal relationship with God through His Son, Jesus Christ. Absolutely will not be shaken. Cannot be shaken. Money can't take it away from us. Death can't take it away from us. Listen to what Jesus said. John chapter 10, verse 27, He said, my sheep hear my voice. I know them and they follow me. I give unto them eternal life. Listen, and they shall never perish. Neither shall anyone be able to shake them out of my hand. My Father which gave them to me is greater than all. I and my Father are one. Listen, if you have a personal relationship with God, there's not anything in this world that can shake you loose. And you say, but now wait a minute now, hold it. But what about my faith? I'm coming to that. There's no one that can shake your relationship with Jesus Christ. But first of all, let's see how you came to that relationship. Well, you heard the Word of God in some fashion. You believed the testimony of the book. And so what did you do? You placed your faith in the testimony of God's Word, His revelation, which said that when Jesus Christ went to the cross, He died on the cross for your sin and mine, and you accepted that is true, and you said, I do receive by faith the Lord Jesus Christ as my personal Savior. The Bible says, chapter 1 of Ephesians, chapter 4 of Ephesians, that the Spirit of the living God, triune God, the Holy Spirit, sealed you, the Bible says, unto the day of redemption, which means He sealed you as His son, as His daughter, until the moment He takes you out of this life, and so that you are sealed forever as a child of God. Now, how did you get sealed? Was it good works? No. Did you get sealed by your faith? No, you weren't sealed by your faith. You were sealed, listen, by the Holy Spirit, who is responding to what? To your faith in the death of Jesus. It is the death of Christ. It is His atoning death at Calvary that took care of my sin. The moment I placed my faith in His death, in Him as a person, then I was sealed as a child of God. Now, it wasn't by works. And so what can shake us loose from that? Well, go, if you will, to Romans chapter 8 for a moment. Romans chapter 8, and look, if you will, beginning in verse 35. Listen to what he says. Who shall separate us? Who shall shake us loose from the love of Christ? Shall tribulation or distress or persecution or famine or nakedness or peril or sword? Now, look at those things. I mean, this is enough to cause anybody to wonder. Look at that. What shall shake us loose from the love of Christ? Tribulation and distress and persecution, famine and nakedness and peril of sword. He says, for thy sake, we are being put to death all day long. We were considered the sheep to be slaughtered. But in all of these things, what? All these difficulties, hardships, trials, persecution, distresses, famine, nakedness, peril, sword, all of these things we overwhelmingly conquer through Christ who loved us. For I'm convinced that neither death, look at that, neither death nor life, nor angels, nor principalities of any kind, including Satan, nor things present, nor things to come, nor powers, nor height, nor depth, nor any other created thing, every single thing's been created other than God, shall be able to separate us, shake us loose from the love of God, which is in Christ Jesus our Lord. Now, let me ask you something. What is it that can shake your relationship with Christ? What can shake it loose? What can take you away from God? What can snatch you out of the hand of God? Not one single thing. So this I know. Number one, I know I have something that absolutely cannot be shaken. My God. Secondly, God's Word. And thirdly, my relationship with Him. So my friend, listen, if you're one of those persons who feels like and who believes that somehow that you can lose your salvation, then let me ask you a question. Where is your security? If you can be saved by the grace of God and then you can lose it, where is your security? And you see, some people say, well, Satan can snatch me out of God's hand. That's not what Jesus said. Well, I can just choose to walk away. You can choose to walk away, but you know what you walk into? You walk into this wall of divine discipline. That's what you walk into. Does that mean that God's going to cast you away? No, absolutely not. Let me ask you a question. If your son, your daughter, went through some difficult and hardship, and they said, you know what, I don't want you to be my parents anymore. I'm sorry you're my parents. I wish I'd have never been born to you, and walked away. Would you say, well, good riddance for you? No, you wouldn't. You know what would happen? Your heart would go after them. Your heart would seek them. You would love them. You'd be praying for them, weeping over them, and crying for them to come back. Why? Because your love doesn't change. I want to tell you something. It doesn't make a difference what happens to you. God's unconditional love is like all of His other attributes. It does not change. You know what can't be shaken? Your personal relationship with Jesus Christ absolutely cannot be shaken. He says, what shall separate us from the love of God? He names everything imaginable. Death, life, principalities, power, things to come, things past. I mean, you name it. What can shake us loose? Not anything. When you and I have the Lord Jesus Christ as our personal Savior and we understand who He is, listen carefully now, because I'm going to say something that you may question, number one, but I want you to think about it. If you've placed your faith in the Lord Jesus Christ as your personal Savior, listen carefully, and you're walking in His Spirit, doesn't mean you're sinless, but that your heart's desire is to be absolutely obedient to God, and you want to walk in His way and His will for your life. This unconditionally loving Father will be to you every single thing that you need in every instance and every circumstance of life. No matter how trying, no matter how difficult, no matter how painful, no matter how upsetting, no matter how disturbing, He will be to you every single thing you need, every single time, with no exception, so that your faith will not be shaken. If you will commit yourself to walk in obedience to Him.
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0: I was talking to someone who'd been battling cancer for 19 years. And she said, the thing that I remember most of all, she says, when I've gotten down so low and I think, oh God, how much more this can I handle? And she says, when I get to the lowest, I still remember seeing you point up and say that the first thing we're to say is, Father. And that is true. When calamity hits, the first response is Father, because what that does, it fixes my focus where it belongs, not on my circumstance, but on the one person who can help me. The one person who can help me is Almighty God.
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5: 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That's not evolution. 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It was adaptation and speciation within a kind because of already existing genetic information. These observable processes are consistent with what the Bible teaches about kinds.
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7: Chapter 12. Whoso loveth instruction loveth knowledge, but he that hateth reproof is brutish. A good man obtaineth favor of the Lord, but a man of wicked devices will he condemn. A man shall not be established by wickedness, but the root of the righteous shall not be moved. A virtuous woman is a crown to her husband, but she that maketh ashamed is as rottenness in his bones. The thoughts of the righteous are right, but the counsels of the wicked are deceit. The words of the wicked are to lie in wait for blood, but the mouth of the upright shall deliver them. The wicked are overthrown and are not, but the house of the righteous shall stand. A man shall be commended according to his wisdom, but he that is of a perverse heart shall be despised. He that is despised and hath a servant is better than he that honoureth himself and lacketh bread. A righteous man regardeth the life of his beast, but the tender mercies of the wicked are cruel. He that tilleth his land shall be satisfied with bread, but he that followeth vain persons is void of understanding. The wicked desireth the net of evil men, but the root of the righteous yieldeth fruit. The wicked is snared by the transgression of his lips, but the just shall come out of trouble. A man shall be satisfied with good by the fruit of his mouth, and the recompense of a man's hands shall be rendered unto him. The way of a fool is right in his own eyes, but he that hearkeneth unto counsel is wise. A fool's wrath is presently known, but a prudent man covereth shame. He that speaketh truth showeth forth righteousness, but a false witness deceit. There is that speaketh like the piercings of a sword, but the tongue of the wise is health. The lip of truth shall be established forever, but a lying tongue is but for a moment. Deceit is in the heart of them that imagine evil, but to the counselors of peace is joy. There shall no evil happen to the just, but the wicked shall be filled with mischief. Lying lips are abomination to the Lord, but they that deal truly are his delight. A prudent man concealeth knowledge, but the heart of fools proclaimeth foolishness. The hand of the diligent shall bear rule, but the slothful shall be unto tribute. Heaviness in the heart of man maketh it stoop, but a good word maketh it glad. The righteous is more excellent than his neighbor, but the way of the wicked seduceth them. The slothful man roasteth not that which he took in hunting, but the substance of a diligent man is precious. In the way of righteousness is life, and in the pathway thereof there is no death. Psalm 148. Praise ye the Lord. Praise ye the Lord from the heavens. Praise him in the heights. Praise ye him, all his angels. Praise ye him, all his hosts. Praise ye him, sun and moon. Praise him, all ye stars of light. Praise him, ye heavens of heavens, and ye waters that be above the heavens. Let them praise the name of the Lord, for he commanded, and they were created. He hath also established them forever and ever. He hath made a decree which shall not pass. Praise the Lord from the earth, ye dragons and all deeps, fire and hail, snow and vapor, stormy wind fulfilling his word, mountains and all hills, fruitful trees and all cedars, beasts and all cattle, creeping things and flying fowl, kings of the earth and all people, princes and all judges of the earth, both young men and maidens, old men and children, let them praise the name of the Lord, for his name alone is excellent. His glory is above the earth and heaven. He also exalteth the horn of his people, the praise of all his saints, even of the children of Israel, a people near unto him. Praise ye the Lord.
8: Chapter 9.
7: Then verily, the first covenant had also ordinances of divine service and a worldly sanctuary, where there was a tabernacle made. The first, wherein was the candlestick and the table and the showbread, which is called the sanctuary. And after the second veil, the tabernacle, which is called the holiest of all, which had the golden censer and the ark of the covenant overlaid round about with gold, wherein was the golden pot that had manna and Aaron's rod that budded and the tables of the covenant. And over it, the cherubims of glory shadowing the mercy seat, of which we cannot now speak particularly. Now when these things were thus ordained, the priests went always into the first tabernacle, accomplishing the service of God. But into the second went the high priest alone, once every year, not without blood, which he offered for himself and for the errors of the people. The Holy Ghost, this signifying that the way into the holiest of all was not yet made manifest, while as the first tabernacle was yet standing, which was a figure for the time then present, in which were offered both gifts and sacrifices that could not make him that did the service perfect as pertaining to the conscience, which stood only in meats and drinks and divers washings and carnal ordinances imposed on them until the time of reformation. But Christ being come and high priest of good things to come by a greater and more perfect tabernacle, not made with hands, that is to say, not of this building, neither by the blood of goats and calves, but by his own blood, he entered in once into the holy place, having obtained eternal redemption for us. For if the blood of bulls and of goats, and the ashes of an heifer sprinkling the unclean, sanctifieth to the purifying of the flesh, how much more shall the blood of Christ, who through the eternal Spirit offered himself without spot to God, purge your conscience from dead works to serve the living God? And for this cause he is the mediator of the New Testament, that by means of death, for the redemption of the transgressions that were under the First Testament, they which are called might receive the promise of eternal inheritance. For where a testament is, there must also of necessity be the death of the testator. For a testament is of force after men are dead, otherwise it is of no strength at all while the testator liveth. Whereupon neither the first testament was dedicated without blood. For when Moses had spoken every precept to all the people according to the law, he took the blood of calves and of goats, with water, and scarlet wool, and hyssop, and sprinkled both the book and all the people, saying, "This is the blood of the testament which God hath enjoined unto you." Moreover, he sprinkled with blood both the tabernacle and all the vessels of the ministry. And almost all things are by the law purged with blood, and without shedding of blood is no remission. It was therefore necessary that the patterns of things in the heavens should be purified with these, but the heavenly things themselves with better sacrifices than these. For Christ is not entered into the holy places made with hands, which are the figures of the true, but into heaven itself, now to appear in the presence of God for us. Nor yet that he should offer himself often, as the high priest entereth into the holy place every year with blood of others. For then must he often have suffered since the foundation of the world. But now, once, in the end of the world, hath he appeared to put away sin by the sacrifice of himself. And as it is appointed unto men once to die, but after this the judgment, so Christ was once offered to bear the sins of many, and unto them that look for him shall he appear the second time without sin unto salvation. Chapter 8. And Saul was consenting unto his death. And at that time there was a great persecution against the church which was at Jerusalem, and they were all scattered abroad throughout the regions of Judea and Samaria, except the apostles. And devout men carried Stephen to his burial, and made great lamentation over him. As for Saul, he made havoc of the church, entering into every house, and hailing men and women, committed them to prison. Therefore they that were scattered abroad went everywhere preaching the word. Then Philip went down to the city of Samaria and preached Christ unto them. And the people with one accord gave heed unto those things which Philip spake, hearing and seeing the miracles which he did. For unclean spirits, crying with loud voice, came out of many that were possessed with them, and many taken with palsies, and that were lame, were healed. And there was great joy in that city. But there was a certain man called Simon, which before time in the same city used sorcery, and bewitched the people of Samaria, giving out that himself was some great one, to whom they all gave heed, from the least to the greatest, saying, This man is the great power of God. And to him they had regard, because that of long time he had bewitched them with sorceries. But when they believed Philip preaching the things concerning the kingdom of God and the name of Jesus Christ, they were baptized, both men and women. Then Simon himself believed also. And when he was baptized, he continued with Philip and wondered, beholding the miracles and signs which were done. Now when the apostles which were at Jerusalem heard that Samaria had received the word of God, they sent unto them Peter and John, who, when they were come down, prayed for them that they might receive the Holy Ghost. For as yet he was fallen upon none of them, only they were baptized in the name of the Lord Jesus. Then laid they their hands on them, and they received the Holy Ghost. And when Simon saw that through laying on of the apostles' hands the Holy Ghost was given, he offered them money, saying, Give me also this power, that on whomsoever I lay hands he may receive the Holy Ghost. But Peter said unto him, Thy money perish with thee, because thou hast thought that the gift of God may be purchased with money. Thou hast neither part nor lot in this matter, for thy heart is not right in the sight of God. Repent therefore of this thy wickedness, and pray God if perhaps the thought of thine heart may be forgiven thee. For I perceive that thou art in the gall of bitterness, and in the bond of iniquity. Then answered Simon and said, Pray ye to the Lord for me, that none of these things which ye have spoken come upon me. And they, when they had testified and preached the word of the Lord, returned to Jerusalem and preached the gospel in many villages of the Samaritans. And the angel of the Lord spake unto Philip, saying, Arise, and go toward the south, unto the way that goeth down from Jerusalem unto Gaza, which is desert. And he arose and went. And behold, a man of Ethiopia, an eunuch of great authority under Candace, queen of the Ethiopians, who had the charge of all her treasure, and had come to Jerusalem for to worship, was...
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9: Yeah, that's really one of the most important books in the Bible. And we need to study this because it tells us a lot of the basics. And if you want to know the plan of God, go to the very first part of the Bible. We were listening on TV to the guy that built that ark down in Kentucky. And he was talking about, if you want to know the plan of God, he said, read the first 11 books of the Bible. First 11 chapters. And that's true. I agree. I think that's a good idea. And to read the first 11 chapters of the Bible. And I think that would be good. All right. We want to go to Ephesians tonight, chapter 2. And... I want to read from the very beginning of the chapter very quickly. And it says very simply, And you has he made alive, who were dead in trespasses and sins. That's quite a statement right there. We were in trespasses and sins without any way to heaven when Christ came upon the scene. In which in times past he walked according to the course of this world, according to the prince and power of the air, the spirit that now works in the sons of disobedience. This says that before we were saved, we walked in the ways of the angel, fallen angel, Lucifer, or Satan. Verse 3, among whom also we had our manner of life in times past, in the lust of our flesh, fulfilling the desires of the flesh and of the mind, and were by nature the children of wrath, even as others. But God, who is rich in mercy, for his great love with which he loved us, You want to know if anybody loves you? Yes, God does. It says so right there. Can't get better than that. Verse 5. Even when we're dead in sins, has He made us alive together with Christ. By grace you are saved. By grace means it's a gift. It's not earned. It's not, deserve it, but God gives by His grace the gift of salvation, which is received when you just plain receive it the way God offers it. Mm-hmm. Verse 6, He raised us up together and made us to sit together in heavenly places in Christ. If you know the Lord, you are seated not only on this earth, but you're also seated in heaven, in heavenly places. You're in two places at the same time. This earth is not your home. You're here temporarily, but the main place will when we get to be with heaven in Christ. Verse 7, that in ages to come He might show the exceeding riches of His grace and His kindness toward us through Jesus Christ. God wants to bless us. He loves you. He wants to bless you. And He will do so in heavenly places in the future. Verse 8. For by grace you are saved through faith. Faith is where we have the faith to believe what God says and receive His gift. And that not of yourselves, it's a gift of God. There it is, right there.
10: Yes.
9: It says so. You can't earn salvation. You can only receive it. Not of works, lest any man should boast, verse 9. And now we start tonight in verse 10. For we are His workmanship. The Bible says we came from God. You don't know where you came from? You came from God through your parents into this world. And God brought us here for a purpose. He wants to work some things in our life. Created in Christ Jesus unto good works, which God has before ordained that we should walk in them. God has a plan. And there it is in verse 10. For His workmanship, we were created in Christ Jesus unto good works, which God has before ordained that we should walk in them. It's a plan of God that we should walk in the ways of His Son, the Lord Jesus Christ. The Lord said to His disciples, I'm going to go up to heaven. This is after He rose from the dead. He said, I'm going to go up to heaven. Now I want you to do what I did. And He sent them out. He said, make disciples and heal the sick, pray for the sick to be healed, etc., etc., and offer salvation to everyone that you meet. So God has a plan for you now, not just to make up your own plan. He has a plan. And Paul's talking about the body of believers. From the day of Pentecost to the rapture, he's talking about the church. The church was not in the Old Testament. There were believers in the Old Testament, but they weren't in what is called the church. So God, Paul's talking here about the body of believers from the day of Pentecost to the rapture. That the body of believers are His workmanship, His new creation in or through the Lord Jesus Christ. And we were created for a purpose. It wasn't just to be saved and go to heaven. It was to offer salvation to other people. And that's very important to understand. In the Lord Jesus Christ, we're to walk down here in a way that will bring glory to His name.
10: Jerry, and he made all this possible for us.
9: Yes.
10: All this
9: he made
10: possible.
9: It all possible. He put man on the earth to bring man to the point of what is called salvation,
10: yes.
9: So that we would do what he wanted us to do. It's interesting about the Old Testament. The Jews did not come into being until Abraham. That's the Old Testament.
10: Mm-hmm.
9: There were no Jews before Abraham. Jews are Abraham's children on this earth. Very interesting. Kind of interesting that the first people on the earth were not Jewish. They would, I suppose it would be called Gentiles. But when God called Abraham, he called out a people for his name called the Jews. And they continued until the church, which started on Pentecost after Christ rose from the dead and ascended into heaven. So we need to understand that we always think it was always his idea to have the Jews saved and then we were saved in second place. That's not particularly true. And so the church started the first Pentecost after Jesus was taken up to heaven after he rose from the dead. So the church started way back then. It's been over 2,000 years. It was started on the day of Pentecost. The church will end on the day of the rapture. Now, it doesn't tell us when that will be, but that will be where the church ends. We'll be taken up off of this earth, and we will be given, meet Jesus in the air, and we will receive a glorified body, a new body. Not the one we have now. We'll receive a new one, which will last forever.
10: Mm-hmm.
9: And we need to understand the plan of God now. We're probably close to the church being taken out. And we will be with the Lord then forever. We'll go up and be with him. I do not believe the Bible teaches the church will go through the tribulation. I believe we'll be taken out before. The tribulation was designed for lost people, primarily. There will be some people saved during the tribulation. And if you have any questions about any of this, this is the time to ask, because we need to know these things. Now, what are we to do down here? We're to walk in a way that's pleasing to God. Jesus told his disciples, he said, I'm going to go up to be with Father in heaven, and I want you to go on all over the earth and make disciples of all nations. And that's exactly what they did. Several of them died martyrs' deaths, incidentally. But they are with the Lord today, so that's a good thing. And so, yes, we are here for a purpose. Yes, we have something to do, and we have to remember that. Okay. Ephesians is a terrific book, because it tells us exactly what we're supposed to be doing. Now we'll go to Ephesians chapter 2, verses 11 and 12. And it says, wherefore remember that you being in times past Gentiles in the flesh, who were called uncircumcision by that which is called the circumcision in the flesh made by hand. Circumcision is talking about the Jews, primarily. Uncircumcision is talking about the Gentiles. That at that time, you were without Christ, being aliens from the commonwealth of Israel and strangers from the covenants of promise, having no hope and without God in the world. We were born separated from God. We were not born Christians. We were born without Christ. And we were not Jews. Everybody here, as far as I know, is a Gentile. So, interesting enough, it says that at that time you were without Christ, being aliens from the commonwealth of Israel, strangers from the covenants of promise, having no hope, and without God in the world. Now, the church in Ephesus was made up of mostly Gentiles. You need to understand that. There was a small colony of Jews there, but Gentiles were called uncircumcised, and the Jews were called circumcised. The only way that you could go to heaven in that situation was to become what is called a Jewish proselyte. In other words, you could join the Jewish religion. It's very interesting. In the present day, I think Sammy Davis Jr. became a Jewish proselyte. Very interesting. Mm-hmm. And others did too, because they thought that was the only way to go to heaven was to become a Jew. But that is not what the Bible teaches. Several people, and I don't have a list of them, but became Jewish, what they call proselytes, so that they could go to heaven. So later on, the Jews looked down on the Gentiles, and actually, hatred crept between both of those groups, Gentiles and Jews. They didn't like each other. Even today, that's true in a lot of ways. Unless you are a Christian who understands the Bible. The best definition of a lost man is a person without Christ, and that's the opposite of being in Christ, which is what a believer is. When you receive Christ, you become in Christ, He comes in you. Just like God is in the Father, and Jesus is in, Christ is in the Father, and the Father is in Christ, and in the Holy Spirit, and so forth. So, the best definition of a lost person is a person without Christ. It doesn't make any difference if they're religious or any of that stuff. If they do not know Christ as Savior and Lord, they are not Christians, period. A lot of people don't understand that, but that's true. The accurate definition of a Gentile was aliens from the commonwealth of Israel. And like I said, Jews never started until Abraham. That's kind of interesting. He was the first Jew. And from his family came the Jewish race. And you need to know that. So the Gentiles have no right to go back to the Old Testament and take promises which God made to Israel. We have our own promises in the Lord. We don't have to join the Jewish race to be saved. We join Jesus. That's what we do.
10: Aren't we supposed to be like one new man?
9: Yes.
10: Jew and Gentile? That was the perfect...
9: Well, we're going to get to that because yes. That's exactly what this talks about. And it's very interesting. God made certain promises to the nation of Israel. God promised them the land that they don't even they only dwell on about a tenth of the land God gave them, because he gave them all the land from the Mediterranean Sea to the Euphrates River in Iraq. All that territory actually belongs to the Jews, but they only live in about 10% of it at the present time. So God made certain promises to the nation of Israel. He promised them the land. They will get it eventually. Mm-hmm.

0: yourself. If you're a Christian, you belong to Jesus. God made certain promises to Israel. God promised them the land, which they will get eventually. It's the same with us. We must live on God's terms. That's very important. And this is the promises that God made to us. A look in your Bible to John 14 and verse 2. John 14 and verse 2. And I want you to read this. It says, "In my Father's house are many mansions." This is Jesus speaking. "If it were not so, I would have told you, and I go to prepare a place for you. And if I go and prepare a place for you, I will come again and receive you unto myself, that where I am, there you may be also. And where I go, you know, and the way you know." And that's in the Word of God. So the point is, God has a place for you in heaven if you know Jesus Christ as your Savior and Lord. You're not going to live on this earth forever. It's temporary.
1: Yes.
0: But we must be doing what God wants us to do. So the religions of the world have no hope. They cannot promise resurrection and are pretty hazy about what happens after death. The Bible tells us exactly what happens after death. You will know where you're destined to go, and you'll know what happens after death if you read the Bible. Man has removed himself from God. Man is godless because of choice, and that is what it would be like to be without hope and without God. But something happened, very interesting, and we're going to see that as we go on in Ephesians. Go to Ephesians chapter 2, verse 13. This Bible tells you exactly what's going to happen. "But now in Christ Jesus, you who were once afar off are made near by what? The blood of Christ." That means his death, burial, and resurrection. When you receive Christ, you receive all the benefits by his blood.
1: Like we were reconciled.
0: Yes, we're reconciled to God. We receive the benefits of salvation. But now, for the Gentiles who are in Christ, all is changed. Now they are in Christ. In Christ Jesus, we were once afar off, now made near by accepting Christ as our Savior and Lord. If you always want to know where it's at, in the Bible, you can write this down. We're not going to look at it. It's Romans 12, 9 and 10. Romans 12, 9 and 10 tell you what salvation is all about. And it goes on to about 13. So I would read to 13. Romans 10, 9, 10 to 13. The barriers have separated them for God, have been removed, that separated us. It was removed by the blood of Christ.
1: Yes.
0: Yeah, he took those things down. And now we can accept Christ as Lord. And if you have, you belong to him. That's very, very important. And it all happened because of the blood, or the death, burial, and resurrection of Christ. You need to understand. That was it.
1: But that's how we're reconciled through the blood of Jesus.
0: We are reconciled through the blood of Christ. Yes. Now, verse 14. And, well, actually, it's 14 to 17. "For he is our peace, who has made us both one, and has broken down the middle wall of partition between us." Now, what he's talking about here

0: is Jew and Gentile. Any Jew that receives Christ after his resurrection is in the church. Not the Old Testament Jews. They're not in the church.
1: Unless they've been born again.
0: Unless they've been born again. If a Jew has been born again, he's in the church, the family of God. You need to understand that. The church is made up today, and it started at the Pentecost after Christ rose. The church started, and every Jew that received Christ and every Gentile that received Christ are in now what is called the church. You need to understand that.
1: But all the disciples were Jewish, right?
0: What's that?
1: They were Jewish, the disciples.
0: Oh, yeah. Mm-hmm. The Jews were disciples, but when they received Christ, they became part of the church.
1: Yes.
0: That's kind of interesting. You need to understand that. Today, when you come to the Lord Jesus Christ, you're also brought into place where you stand before God on par with anybody, including the Jews. All believers have been made one, that's since Pentecost, have been made one in Christ. And if you are, there's a lot of Jews that don't understand it. You have to understand it, but God said it, that means it's true. If you are a believer in Christ, it makes no difference who you are. You are Gentile today, and you and I are going to be together throughout eternity. We will be with the Jews also that were saved after the Pentecost, after Christ rose. The Lord Jesus Christ is the peace that has been made between us. He has made a new man. He has made peace. It means that we now have peace with God, and we should also have peace with each other, Jew and Gentile. Now, I want you to look at a couple of scriptures here. Ephesians 2, 14 to 17. Ephesians 2, 14 to 17, and that's exactly where we are here.
1: Yes.
0: Because it talks about Jews and Gentiles becoming one. You can write that down. And also 2 Corinthians 5, 20. 2 Corinthians chapter 5 and verse 20. I want you to know it's in more than one place. It says, now then we are ambassadors for Christ, as through God we beseech you by us, we beg you in Christ's stead, be reconciled to God. And that also is talking to Jews that get saved in this day. So we're one in Christ. Now not we are not the same as the Old Testament Jews. God has a plan for them, but he has a plan for Jews and Gentiles that are one in the church. He has a plan, and we need to understand it. So, that's a lot of Christians don't understand that. Even Jews don't understand that we're one, but we are because God said so. God had made a difference originally by separating the Jews from all nations, but not today. The Jews developed spiritual pride when they were the only ones, and so they got in trouble. But Paul identifies the new position as the new man. Look at 1 Corinthians 10, 32. 1 Corinthians 10, 32. Write these down so you'll know what's what here about the Jews and Gentiles today. 1 Corinthians 10, verse 32. Said, give no offense neither to the Jews, nor to the Greeks, nor to the Church of God. The Jews and Greeks today that are saved are in the church. I need to make that very clear. The church is one new man. He has made the two one, Jews and Gentiles. We have become gold and have been brought together in Christ. We are in Christ. God is building the church today. Actually, we're all brothers and sinners. All are sons of Adam. But when you get saved today, you're in the church. Look up Romans 3, 9 to 18. Romans 3, 4 Corinthians. Romans chapter 3. Gotta get there myself. But the Word of God makes this all very clear. But anyway, you need to understand it. Romans 3, 9. Okay. I got one more. I'm on the wrong page. Romans 3, 9. What then? Are we better than they? No. In no way. For we have before proved both Jews and Greeks that they are all under sin. As it is written, there's none righteous, no, not one. There is none that understands. There's none that seeks after God. They're all gone out of the way. They are altogether become unprofitable. There is none that doeth good, no, not one. He's not talking about believers here now. Talking about unbelievers. Verse 13. Their throat is an open sepulcher, their tongues, they have used deceit, the poison of ass is under their lips, their mouth is full of cursing and bitterness, their feet are swift to shed blood, destruction and misery are in their ways, and the way of peace have they not known, there's no fear of God before their eyes. And so there are Jews and Gentiles today that are not saved. But the ones that are saved today, after Pentecost, after Christ rose, they are in what is called the church. When the Jew and Gentile came to the cross of sinners, they were made a new creation. Those who come to Christ are removed from the little departments and are placed in Christ. The gospel is preached to the Gentiles who were far off, to the Jews who were near. He preached to both. Mm-hmm. The Jews didn't pay much attention to him, but that's what he did. Now, let's go to verse 18. It says, for through him we both, that means Jews and Gentiles, for through him, Christ, we both have access by one Spirit unto the Father. So, Jews that are saved after Christ rose from the dead, after Pentecost, are in the church. Whether they're in the church actually on the earth or not, they're in it as far as God is concerned. What it says him here in verse 18, talking about Christ, and then it talks about we're one Spirit, that's the Holy Spirit, and the Father in heaven. You have all three of the Godhead right there in that verse 18. Him is Christ, Spirit is the Holy Spirit, the Father is the Father in heaven.
1: Jerry, where are you again?
0: I am in verse 18 of chapter 2 of Ephesians. I'll make sure I wait till everybody gets there.
1: Yes.
0: I'm sorry to make that clear. Chapter 18 of Ephesians, chapter 2, you have all three members of the Godhead there in that one verse. Very interesting. You might think Jesus is wonderful, but if he's not your Lord, you're probably not saved. Just going to tell you so that you can get that right. God tells us exactly the truth. The scriptures are the truth. Not what you read in some book somewhere. Sometimes the books are good, sometimes they're not. But the Bible is the truth of the Word of God.
1: Yeah.
0: Yes. Verse 18 has some other things. Paul makes justification by faith benefit to all people. For through him both have access by the Holy Spirit unto the Father and to Christ. We have access through to God through Christ. We have the privilege to have access to God the Father through the Lord Jesus Christ. We have a privilege to also know the Holy Spirit.
1: Yes.
0: Any one believer has as much access to God as any other believer. Now, you might not be using it, but you have it. I want you to understand this. This is for every believer. It's not just for one person. We all have access to the Godhead, but you have to claim it, and you have to claim it out of your mouth. You don't think it to be right. You speak it, you do think it, but you need to speak it out of your mouth. When you talk to the Holy Spirit, you speak it out of your mouth. God the Father, speak it out of your mouth. Paul makes justification by faith is available to every person on the earth, but every person doesn't accept Christ. In fact, there's more that don't than do. Any one believer has as much access to God as any other believer. You have the same access, but you have to access it by speaking scripture and speaking the plan of God out of your mouth. Very important. Or it will not happen in your life. I want to explain that to you. It's so important. You have to speak these promises out of your mouth or it will not happen in your life. Does that make sense? Okay. Let's go 19 to 20. Ephesians 19 to 20. The Gentile believers now are no more strangers and foreigners. I'm going to read that. 19. Now therefore you are no more strangers and sojourners, but fellow citizens with the saints and of the household of God, your fellow citizens with every other saint. Now, you may not be practicing that on the earth, but you are. In verse 20,
1: you are. Family.
0: What?
1: You have the family of God.
0: Oh, right? Yeah.
1: That's kind of
0: yeah. So, a lot of people in Christ don't understand that. It's true. Verse 20, we're built upon the foundation of the apostles and prophets, Jesus Christ himself being the chief cornerstone. In other words, he's in charge of all believers. The cornerstone of a building should have in it everything about that building, and what it's for, why it's built, how it's built, etc. Christ is the cornerstone of Christianity. He has all the information. That's why we have to go to Him. Yeah. Some people think you just pray in the church and pray to God. No. Not the way you do it. And once again, I want to say, as far as illness is concerned, we're to speak to the illness in the name of Christ. We're not to ask Christ to heal us. We are to claim healing in Christ and the enemy to go in the name of Jesus. There's a difference. And you need to understand that. I need to understand that. Okay. So, Gentile believers are no longer strangers and foreigners. They're now fellow citizens with the saints. That's Jewish saints and Gentile saints, the New Testament Jewish saints, and the church. So, in the church today in Christ has both Jews and Gentiles. We unfortunately don't have any Jews at the present time, but we could, because that the church is made up today of Jews and Gentiles. Okay. They belong to the household, not as well. Actually, we are actually related as sons and daughters to God when you become a Christian. We are servants here on the earth, but we're related to God for eternity. A lot of Christians don't understand that. They think they're just Christians and so they're servants of God. We're more than that. You are in the family of God in the heavenlies. On the earth, we are servants of God. But when we go to be with Him in heaven, we will be in the family with God Himself. In other words, you can say you're a God as far as heaven's concerned once you become a Christian. You're members of God and His family in the third heaven. Not on the earth, we're servants.
1: We're not the God.
0: We're in the family of God.
1: Yes.
0: He's our Father in that sense. Look up 1 John 2:12. 1 John is towards the end of the Bible. It's before 1 and 2 Peter in the Bible. It's it's after Peter. I'm wrong. It's right after 3 Peter. Or 1 John 2:12. Okay. It says, I write unto you little children because your sins are forgiven you for His name's sake. That's Christ. We're forgiven for Christ's sake. But so we, and once we're forgiven, we become a part of the family of God in the third heaven. Now, we're not there yet, but we can be. In the Old Testament, both David and Moses were called servants. Very interesting. David, but did he belong to God? Yes. Was he in the church? No. Moses was in Christ, but he was not in the church. They were servants of God. I want to show you where it says that in the Bible. Look at 2 Samuel 7:8. Second Samuel, Old Testament, chapter 7, and verse 8. this is probably news to you, but it's true. Verse 8. Now therefore, so shalt thou say unto my servant David, thus saith the Lord of hosts, I took you from the sheepcote, from following the sheep, to be ruler over my people Israel. So, he's called here in verse 8, my servant. He was on the earth. That's why he was called that. My servant. Now look at Numbers 12:7. Numbers 12:7. I'm telling you what the Bible says. That's the truth of the whole matter. Numbers 12:7 says, my servant Moses. He's called here a servant. My servant Moses, the other one was David, my servant David. This is my servant Moses, not so, who is faithful in all my house. So anyway, he's a servant. Moses was a servant, David was a servant. We're servants on the earth. But we all belong in heaven now. Now this is important for you to understand. We live in two places at the same time. Once you become a Christian, you are a member of heaven, but you're on the earth. But you are a member of heaven. Look up Philippians 3:20. I'm going to show you in the Word where it says these things, so you will believe it. After Ephesians? Yes. Right after Ephesians, Philippians.
1: Did you say what?
0: Philippians 3:20 and 21. Okay, you need to mark these things and see them because these are true. Now, here it is, verse 20. It's really interesting. For our citizenship is in heaven. That's where your citizenship is now. Mm-hmm. From which also we look for the Savior, the Lord Jesus Christ. Verse 21. Who will change our lowly body that it may be fashioned like his glorious body. We're going to have a body like Christ in heaven. You want to know what our body is going to be like? It's going to be like Christ's body. According to the working by which he is able even to subdue all things into himself. That's 21. He's going to change our lowly body that it may be fashioned like his glorious body. Now that won't be happen until either it's going to happen at the rapture. The people that have died in the church age, their bodies will come out of the grave first and will go and be changed into a body like Christ. It didn't say we're going to be Christ, it said we're going to have a body like Christ. Mm-hmm. And if we're alive at the rapture and are taken up, our body will be changed to the same glorious body as Christ. I don't know about you, but I say hallelujah.
1: Yes, praise God.
0: Hallelujah.
1: Hallelujah.
0: I'm telling you what the Bible says. Don't go by what somebody else says. It's what the Bible says. All right. So, I want you to look at some other scriptures here because these are important. 1 Corinthians 3:11.

0: find it myself. 1 Corinthians 3:11. Now, for other foundation can no man or woman lay than that which is laid, which is Christ Jesus. He is the only foundation as far as what God wants to do in our lives.
1: Then it goes on to tell if you build upon other things.
0: Yeah, it does. You read beyond that, verse 12 says, any man build on this foundation, gold, silver, precious stones, wood, hay, and stubble, every man's made work shall be made manifest, for the day shall declare it, because it shall be revealed by fire. The fire shall test every man's work of what sort it is. If any man's work abide, he shall be built upon it. He shall receive a reward. If you do on this earth what God wants you to do, you'll get rewards for it. That just says so right there. But if you don't, it'll be burned up. You won't get a reward for it. It doesn't say you won't go to heaven, because you will, but you won't get rewards for something you didn't do for Christ on this earth you were called to do. So if any man's work abide, which he's built upon it, he shall receive a reward, verse 14. If any man's work shall be burned, he'll suffer loss, but he himself shall be saved, yet as by fire. So our works that we do on the earth are going to be presented in heaven, and their fire is going to come upon them, and those that won't burn, you're going to get rewards. What you did on the earth that God wanted you to do, which was make disciples, pray for the sick, attend church, all those things the Word of God tells you to do. Very important. Now also go back to 1 Peter, that's back at the end of the Bible, chapter 2, verse 6.

0: First Peter chapter 2 and verse 6. This is very interesting. 6 to 8. Wherefore also it is contained in Scripture, Behold, I lay in Zion a chief cornerstone, elect, precious, and he that believeth on him shall not be confounded. Unto you therefore who believe, he is precious. But unto them who are disobedient, the stones which the builders disallowed, the same is made head of the corner, and a stone of stumbling and a rock and offense, even to them who stumble at the word, being disobedient, unto also they were appointed. So, the whole point is, well, it's important what we do now as to what will happen later. I always say that if you do what God wants you to do now, you're going to be blessed in eternity. You're going to be blessed anyway, but you're going to be doubly blessed if you do what God called you to do. And God has called everybody in some way or another, and not everybody is the same. Not everybody's a pastor, not everybody's a missionary, but everybody's been called to tell your family about Christ, tell your friends about Christ, tell your fellow workers about Christ. Whoever God brings across your path, could be in Walmart, you have to tell them. You have to tell them. I'm not kidding. It all makes a difference. Because if you do what God says, you'll be rewarded for it in heaven. You'll get extra reward for those things you do. All right. The last part of 20 here. The Lord is the chief cornerstone. He's also called the rock. Go to Matthew 16. Matthew 16. Very important. Have to go there. Matthew 16, 18 to 20. This is Jesus speaking. And I say also unto thee, thou art Peter, and upon this rock I will build my church, and the gates of Hades shall not prevail against it. And I will give unto you the keys of the kingdom of heaven. Whosoever thou shalt bind on earth shall be bound in heaven. Whosoever thou shalt loose on earth shall be loosed in heaven. Then he charged his disciples that they should tell no man that he was Jesus the Christ. Kind of interesting, yeah. But that's what he said. So we have to, I don't think that sometimes we realize who we are in Christ, because it doesn't mean that you're perfect, because none of us are on this earth. But we will be when we're with him. And we will be a part of his family. We're more than just somebody Jesus was saved under Christ. We will be in the family of God. There's a whole lot more to this thing than I think a lot of us realize. How important it is that we listen to the Holy Spirit and the voice of the Lord as to what we're to do here and now, because he will tell you sometimes. I said it again. I was in Walmart one day in the produce department, and I don't know if it was Jesus.
1: If you would receive the Lord Jesus Christ as your personal Savior, please repeat this prayer after me. Dear Heavenly Father, I'm a sinner and lost, but I believe that the Lord Jesus Christ died on the cross for me, and that he rose from the dead on the third day. And right now, I receive the Lord Jesus Christ as my personal Savior and Lord. Thank you, Lord, for saving me. Our phone number is 962-1477. That's 962-1477. This is Pelly Road Christian Fellowship.
2: The final frontiers of the gospel, where it can be 120 degrees Fahrenheit, where extremists carve paths of destruction. But as Gimli the Dwarf says in Lord of the Rings,
3: certainty of death, small chance of success. What are we waiting for?
4: Cast yourself in.
2: Rashid, a Muslim background believer, loves Jesus so much that he risks his life to share Jesus in some of the most extremist villages in Africa. Hiking into one village, he went directly to the mosque. The mosque leader, Kamal, was willing to watch a film about Jesus. It was late when it finished, and Rashid was offered a place to sleep. As Rashid slept, Kamal couldn't get the film out of his head. He had to watch it again. As he did, it was like the movie stepped out of the screen, like Rashid was surrounded by Jesus and the disciples. He fell to his knees, weeping, overwhelmed by God's love. In that moment, Kamal, the leader of the mosque, became a Jesus follower. The final frontiers, hard, gospel-starved places. What are we waiting for? FrontiersUSA.org.
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6: For decades, the Southern Poverty Law Center has wielded its so-called hate map like a weapon. They have targeted pro-family organizations, Christian groups, and parents' rights advocates with labels designed to silence and intimidate. Now, the SPLC itself has been indicted by a federal grand jury in Montgomery, Alabama. The Justice Department announced 11 initial counts against the organization, including wire fraud, false statements to a federally insured bank, and conspiracy to commit money laundering. Acting Attorney General Todd Blanche put it plainly that the SPLC stands accused of manufacturing racism to justify its existence and using donor money to literally fuel the fires of Klansmen burning crosses. Well, according to the original and superseding indictment, the SPLC has operated a covert network since 1980 of individuals either associated with violent extremist groups like the Ku Klux Klan or who had infiltrated such groups at the SPLC's direction. Donors had no idea their contributions were funding the very people the organization claimed to be fighting. Well, the DOJ further alleges the SPLC opened bank accounts under fictitious entities to disguise where the money was going, and they made false statements to keep the scheme running. Moms for Liberty President Tina Deskovich, whose organization has been an SPLC target almost since its founding, said she wasn't surprised, but she was gratified. Her group started with $500 while facing a leftist organization with hundreds of millions. She described years of cyber attacks, threats, and cancellations that flowed directly from the SPLC's targeting. And said the organization has put a target on the back of every mom who dares speak up.
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12: Howdy, and welcome to Wildwood. We have had some interesting visitors in Wildwood in the past, but none like this. Ezra has come down out of the mountains. Being a friend of Papa Chuck's from the early days, that makes him a pretty interesting character in and of itself. But what makes him a truly one-of-a-kind interesting visitor is that he has brought down with him nearly 200 sheep. Old Ezra is a sheep dog who needs a little help.
13: So, where are all these sheep?
14: Just east of town a ways. Papa Chuck says we'll get paid.
15: Well, I like the sound of that. I think it'll be fun playing with a sheep for a day.
14: Ezra, that's the shepherd's name. Ezra's sort of sick, I guess. Doc Lowell's sending him to Frontera for some kind of treatment. It'll only take one day, and he needs some help with his sheep.
15: We'll be shepherds, just like David from the Bible.
13: We could make slings, like David used on Goliath.
14: Yeah, slings.
11: I'm gonna make a big, sticky thing with a hook on the end. Oh, like in the Christmas pageant.
15: How much is he gonna pay? What does a shepherd do? Sit and watch sheep? Sounds like any goofball could do that.
16: Hey, we could name them and teach them tricks.
11: It'll be so fun to be a shepherd. Do you think that there will be some of those little black sheep?
15: Oh, that would be so cute.
13: No, I think that pretty much their fleece will be white as snow.
11: Yeah? Well, they'll be cute anyway.
14: I'm not sure, but they may very well follow you everywhere you go.
11: You think?
13: Well, they just might follow you to school one day.
11: Well, that would be so fun.
14: But that would be totally against the rules.
11: Mm-hmm. Oh, yeah. Well, I guess it would.
15: You guys, leave her alone.
14: Well, Papa Chuck told him we were good helpers. We're supposed to meet up with Ezra after school for some shepherd training. And then tomorrow, he'll go to Frontera, and we'll be the shepherds.
15: Oh, what?
12: So it was Friday afternoon, and the club was on their way to becoming shepherds. Goose had indeed made a sticky thing with a hook on the end. Ned and CJ had made slings out of yarn and cloth. And Stacy had musical plans for the sheep.
14: That's not gonna help.
15: It is too. Music calms the sheep.
13: I didn't find that very calming.
11: Well, didn't calm me.
15: Stace, I'm learning, okay?
11: Oh.
15: Goose, you almost hit me with that stick.
11: Oh, sorry.
13: I'm not sure how this sling thing works. How do you aim?
14: I was thinking the same thing. I bet Ezra will know. He's been a shepherd for years.
11: Hey, guys!
14: Ow, Goose, watch it!
11: Oh, sorry.
15: Hey, watch it!
13: Ow, Goose! Hold it up straight!
11: Yeah, sorry.
15: Watch your head!
11: No. Ah! Sorry. Done with the stick thing.
13: Hey!
15: Yeah, hey. Did you hear that?
16: Sheep!
11: Let's go!
13: Oh, sheep!
17: Stop!
14: What? What'd we do?
17: Come quietly.
15: Well, that was pretty rude.
11: Yeah.
17: Are you the kids that Pawpaw Chuck told me about?
15: We sure are.
17: Well, good. The first thing you need to learn about sheep is that they're very, very timid.
11: Oh, I didn't know that.
17: Any sudden loud noise could send them running in a panic. They might even trample the young lambs or even run off a cliff.
11: Yikes.
15: Yeah, yikes. Okay, no sudden noises. Hello, sir. My name's Stacy. Whoa! What is that smell?
17: That would be the smell of about 200 sheep. Caring for sheep is not for everyone. You gotta have it in your blood.
11: Oh, I had no idea sheep smell. Oh, that is bad.
17: Well, Pawpaw Chuck described all of you to me. You would be Goose.
11: Yep.
17: You must be Ned.
14: Mm-hmm.
17: And CJ.
14: Yes, sir.
17: You get used to the smell.
18: Hi, I'm Marsha. They don't have fleeces as white as snow, do they?
17: Well, they do, Marsha, but only after their wool is sheared and washed. While it's on them, it's pretty oily. Dust and dirt stick to them pretty good. Makes them look, well, not quite snowy. You can't hold your noses all day, you know.
18: I know. I don't think that I'm shepherd material.
15: I want to play my flute and calm the sheep.
14: Stacy, don't. If you play, I'm pretty sure the whole flock will run off a cliff.
15: Very funny.
19: I consider it myself.
18: I'm sorry, Mr. Ezra, but I just can't do this.
11: Me too, sir.
15: I sort of...
17: Feel free to go, girls.
15: Okay, goodbye.
14: I'll stay.
17: Glad to have you, CJ. Ned?
13: Well, how much do you pay?
17: $5 a day.
13: Oh, well, I believe shepherding is in my blood after all. Can you tell us how to use a sling?
17: Well, I've only tried it a couple of times myself. All I know about it is to use small stones and keep your arm straight.
14: Why?
17: Well, because... Oh, no.
13: What? Where's it going?
14: Beats me. Let's go.
13: Whoa! He just knocked that sheep over.
19: That doesn't seem very shepherd-like.
14: What are you doing?
17: She's choking on burr weeds.
14: What do we do?
17: I've got to get it out.
13: How you'll get it out without sticking your hand down her throat?
17: Come on, girl. Open up.
13: You're not really gonna...
14: Oh! Okay, that is really sick.
17: There you go, girl. You'll be fine.
14: Shepherds do stuff like that?
17: On occasion.
13: Hey, it's starting to rain. We better get inside somewhere.
17: Well, in my wagon, you'll find a couple of ponchos you can put on.
14: You mean we're staying out in the rain?
17: A shepherd never leaves his sheep alone, CJ.
14: No, of course not.
13: $5 a day. $5 a day. $5 a day.
19: I'm Milo from Michigan. One of the many reasons I love Paws and Tails is Ned the Beaver. He just cracks me up.
20: Welcome, everyone. Ned the Beaver here. I have a very sweet mom here with me today that would love to tell you what she thinks about Paws and Tails. Go ahead, ma'am, that I have never met before.
21: I love that the kids in the club are so fun and take care of each other while they are learning about God.
20: Mom. Read the whole script.
21: And I love that Ned Cleaver character. He is my favorite.
20: Better. Much better.
21: Stop slouching, Ned.
20: Mom!
22: Well, the prospect of shepherding was getting worse by the minute. CJ and Ned were discovering just how much work these sheep take and how much of himself the shepherd gives to care for them. After sitting in the rain for about an hour under a poncho, CJ was just about to quit his short career as a shepherd.
17: Well, looks like the rain's let up.
14: Yeah, Mr. Ezra, I don't think that... Hey there, little guy. What are you doing here?
17: Well, it looks like you made a friend.
14: Ned, look at this little lamb. He's rubbing up against me like a cat.
13: Yeah, dandy. Hey, if this poncho is waterproof, how come I'm soaked?
14: You're something else, little fella. He's so cute.
17: Nothing better than a new lamb.
14: What's your name, fella? You got a name yet?
17: Well, I really don't name my sheep.
14: Well, then, I'll call you... What do I call you? Oscar.
17: Oscar?
13: Oscar? You can't name a lamb Oscar. You name a lamb Snowflake or, you know, Cotton Ball or... You don't name a lamb Oscar.
14: Hello, Oscar. Hey, come back. What happened to Oscar?
13: I think he hates his name.
17: No, he heard his mother call.
14: There's 100 sheep making noise. How can he tell the difference?
17: Well, they can. If Oscar was scared or hurt and called out for his mother, she could pick out his voice from 1,000 other lambs and she'd come running. Well, why don't you boys stroll through the pasture and keep an eye out for more burr weeds? And pull them up and throw them somewhere where the sheep can't get to them.
14: Okay. Let's go, Ned.
13: Okay. I can't take another minute of this.
14: Me either.
22: While the boys were complaining and planning on how to tell Ezra they were quitting, there were 3 unwelcome visitors eyeing the sheep. Bandit wolves were watching them from the cover of the nearby forest.
23: This is gonna be too easy.
24: Can it ever be too easy?
25: It won't be if Ezra leaves these knuckleheads in charge tomorrow. It'll be like taking candy from a baby.
23: Yeah. We're going to have sheep for breakfast.
17: Oh, that's good stuff. Let's stroll around the flock and get them in a little closer. They need to know they're safe or they won't get any rest.
13: Okay, sheep are really, really dumb. They eat bad things, they'll run off a cliff if scared, and they are completely helpless. How can you have any respect for them?
17: Yeah, they don't need any respect. They just need love and tender care. It's just like the Lord gives to us. You ever know something is wrong, Ned, and then you do it anyway?
13: Well,
17: God, the Good Shepherd, loves you still. There's a lot to learn here about us and God from sheep. Now keep your eyes open. So, I'm going to see you both here in the morning.
14: What time?
17: 5:30.
13: In the morning?
14: It's still dark then.
13: That's technically still nighttime.
17: Well, I got to catch the first train in the morning. The trip to Frontera is 3 hours one way. I'll need you at 5:30.
13: No, can't. I suppose I could do 8.
14: Ned.
17: CJ?
14: Yeah, 5:30.
17: Good enough then.
22: Well, he didn't want to do it, but CJ got up with the alarm at 4:45 in the morning. He trudged out to the pasture in the dark and met Ezra by his campfire.
14: Morning.
17: Hey, good morning, CJ. I've got some hot tea here for you.
14: Thanks.
17: Well, look who's come to say hello.
14: Hey there, Oscar. How are you? Oh, no, not in my ears. Stop it, Oscar.
17: Now, this should be pretty easy. Just need to go over a few things.
14: Okay.
17: Now, you don't have to move them today, but keep a lookout for cast sheep.
14: Cast sheep?
17: Cast sheep. Sheep that's rolled over on their backs. They can't get up by themselves, and if they stay like that too long, they'll die.
14: Cast sheep.
17: And the best place to watch the herd is up on that rock there on the side of the hill. Keep an eye out for sheep that's run off and for those burr weeds, and keep them from fighting. Don't worry, you'll do fine. Have a great day.
14: Yeah, I'm sure it'll be just great. What do you think, Oscar? Sit on a cold rock on the side of the hill or stay by the fire and sip tea? Warm and happy or cold and sad? Let's see a show of hands. The warm and happies have it.
22: Well, CJ snuggled in. Then he closed his eyes, then fell off to sleep.
14: What? Oh, no, what's going on?
22: As he rubbed the sleep from his eyes, CJ got just a glimpse of three wolves running into the forest. Each one of them was dragging a dead sheep with him.
14: No, no, stop! Shh, calm down, you guys. It's all over now. Nothing's gonna happen. Ezra didn't say anything about wolves. Sorry, I'm sorry. Calm down now. Oh, no, I fell asleep. Oscar? Oscar! No! Oscar! Are you all right? Oh, no, you broke your leg. This is my fault. How does a shepherd mend a broken lamb's leg? Where's your mama, Oscar? She should hear you by now. Oh, no. Oscar, the wolves got your mama.
23: All that was gone.
0: Oh, I am so full.
23: This is too easy.
0: Yeah, we could have taken the whole flock.
25: Who wants to have a flock of sheep? I mean, we just let the bear cub take care of it for us.
23: Do
25: right?
23: You know how hard it is to take care of a flock of sheep?
0: No. No, but I bet that bear cub does.
23: Hey, what do you want for dinner? Maybe...
1: More sheep!
0: That is such a coincidence. I love sheep.
25: Hey, let's do it just like we did this morning.
0: Oh, this is just too easy.
22: Well, CJ put a splint on Oscar's leg as best he could. He calmed down the flock, then himself, for that matter. He started carrying little Oscar over both shoulders, just like he'd seen shepherds do in the pictures at Sunday school. He pulled up some burr weeds and helped a couple of sheep that were stuck on their backs. He'd even done some practicing with his sling.
2: Hey, CJ, top of the morning to you.
14: Ned, quiet. The sheep.
2: Oh, yeah. Sorry.
14: So much for 8 o'clock.
2: I know I'm late, but you know
14: what? Never mind.
2: Wow, that's some knot on your forehead. What happened?
14: Just an accident.
2: Yeah, I'd say it was. What's wrong with the lamb?
14: Oscar.
2: What's wrong with Oscar?
14: Oh, I think the three wolves that came and killed Oscar's mom and two other sheep might have stepped on him.
2: No, wolves? Really?
14: Oscar's leg is broken.
2: Oh, man. What did you do?
14: Stood there dazed and helpless and watched him run off with the sheep. I was not a good shepherd. And the sheep suffered because of it.
2: Sure you were.
14: Ned, I'd fallen asleep.
2: Oh, I see. Sorry I wasn't here to help. I'm gonna practice with my sling in case they come back.
14: Don't use that big of a stone.
2: No, this is a good stone.
14: Keep your arm straight.
2: Yeah, yeah.
14: I'll say it one more time. Keep your arm...
2: Ow! My head! I hit myself with my own sling. Ow! Ow! Ow!
14: Should have listened to me. How do you think I got my bump?
2: Oh.
14: No. Get away from that! She's choking. Come here, girl.
2: No! You're not gonna...
14: She's gonna choke to death.
2: Don't... Stick your hand down its throat.
14: It's okay now. Go on.
20: Oh, okay. That was sick. The smell of them is sick. Oh, look what I just stepped in. I hate sheep.
14: Ned, quiet. You're upsetting my flock.
20: My flock? You are taking this a little too seriously, don't you think?
14: I am now. We gotta make a plan for tonight.
20: What tonight?
14: Those wolves are gonna come back. I know it.
20: Whoa, whoa, whoa. Slow down there, partner. What do you mean, make a plan? If they want a sheep or two, I guess they can have them.
14: No, they can't. I messed up once, and it won't happen again. These sheep are in danger. And I'm their shepherd.
3: 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My favorite Paws and Tails character is Stacy, because she's so fun. 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
4: 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This is so exciting!
22: The sun was beginning to set, and Ezra was not back, so CJ and Ned prepared as best they could for another attack from the wolf bandits.
20: Okay, see that little bush over there?
14: Yeah.
20: Watch it.
14: Not quite.
20: Hey, it's better than before. At least the stone is going in front of me now.
14: I'm not doing any better. I think we might be ready for another wolf attack, say, middle of spring.
20: Oh, I'm telling you, the smell of these sheep is unbelievable.
14: No, it's not so bad. Is it, Oscar? It's not so bad.
20: Hey, what happened to you? When did you get all shepherd eyes?
14: I've been thinking since the attack this morning. This shepherd thing is really hard. A shepherd could only be a shepherd if he really, really loved his sheep.
20: Okay.
14: God is the good shepherd. The best shepherd ever. He loves us even when we do stuff that's bad for us, and we know it. He protects us from stuff we don't even know is dangerous.

0: Hold still.
1: Keep your arm straight. Ow! Ow!
0: Stop!
2: Don't make another move!
3: Hey, what's this?
0: This is our flock. You better just turn around and slunk off into the woods, or you will taste the steel of my sword. Ugh.
4: Taste the what?
1: Steel of my sword?
0: It's from a comic book I just read. I'm a little nervous, okay? Why don't you take a crack at it?
2: You will feel the smack from our sling stones!
1: Oh, that was embarrassing.
4: What's a sling stone?
0: Get out of here, or you'll be sorry.
1: Uh-huh. Better. Shorten to the point.
3: I am hungry, and you two are not going to stop me from... What? What's that?
2: It's my sling, and you're going to have a stone right in the side of your head.
4: I doubt it. I think I'll get the big fat sheep over there. Kill me. Ow! Ouch! Oh, ouch! Ouch!
3: What?
4: Hey, he hit me in the head with a stone. Yeah, really smart.
5: It wasn't him. He's still over there swinging that thing.
2: It's a rapid-fire sling. Did you do that?
0: I did not.
3: That's enough. Let's get some dead... Ouch! Ouch! Ouch! Ouch! Ouch! Who did that?
2: What was that, me?
0: You really did it. You got him.
4: Hey, you said this would be easy.
3: Look at the knot on my head.
0: We don't want that knot to get lonely, do we? That was too much, wasn't it?
1: No, I thought it was fine.
0: Take this!
3: Uh-oh. Hey, where'd it go?
4: Behind a bunch of knuckleheads. Let's get some sheep.
1: Ow!
4: Hey, where'd that come from?
1: It's you, Major Colton!
4: Attack!
5: Where'd that come from?
4: Hey, you suckers!
0: I've never been happier to see you guys.
2: I've never been happy to see you guys.
4: Hey, that was fun.
6: That was more fun than chasing sheep. Oops.
7: Do you ever think before you talk?
0: You came to chase off my flock.
4: Hey, relax, Cyclops. Thumping on wolves is much more fun anyway.
6: Did you see him run?
2: Oh, I think I threw out my arm.
7: And what did I tell you? Before you throw hard, you always need to warm up.
0: Well, thanks anyway. We couldn't have stopped him without you.
4: Oh, yeah. Well, remember, gifts are, like, always appropriate.
7: Yes, yeah. And flowers are the best way to express your feelings.
3: Really? You want flowers?
7: Oh, you goofball. It was a joke.
4: Hey, let's go.
3: Aren't people supposed to laugh at a joke? I think they are.
7: One of these days, I am going to knock you so hard.
0: Ned, we stood up to the wolves.
2: We kept our arms straight, and we stood. Wow.
0: Today, we were good shepherds.
2: Yeah, we were. I want tomorrow off. I'm pooped.
0: Me too. This is really hard.
8: CJ and Ned learned a lot that day. Most importantly, though, CJ learned a little more about God. He learned that when the Bible says, "The Lord is my shepherd," it means that God never gets tired of caring for us, of protecting us. CJ also learned that just like it was for Oscar, there is no better, safer place for a sheep to be than as close as he can get to the Good Shepherd.

0: The Lord is my shepherd, I shall not want. He makes me to lie down in green pastures.
1: He leads me beside the still waters.
0: He restores my soul.
1: He leads me in the paths of righteousness, for his name's sake.
0: Yea, though I walk through the valley of the shadow of death, I will fear no evil,
2: for you are with me.

0: The Good Shepherd was written and directed by David Carl. The song, The Shepherd, was written by Sandy Howell and Mark Edward Lewis. Music was by Tim Hosman, and our sound designer was Eric Basil. Paws and Tales is an Insight for Living production.
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2: I grew up fearing my father, a Mexican who hated religion. We spoke Spanish at home, and I did poorly in school because Dad often beat us kids and Mom. When I graduated and got a job, I had to give my paycheck to Dad. An employment counselor named Dean helped me get a better job. When I heard Dean was in the hospital, I called him and we began dating. We became engaged, and my father was so enraged I moved out. Then my father disowned me, so I moved back home and broke the engagement. I went into a deep depression, prompting Dean to confront my father, and we married that weekend. I learned that Dean had a drinking problem, and he justified that as being part of his job. I finally gave him an ultimatum, so he set up a bar at home. Then he took me on vacation. We were driving up the Pacific Coast Highway when a car drove toward us out of control in our lane. Miraculously, the car hit the embankment and soared right over us. I had never believed in God, but I kept saying, there must be a God. We tried going to church after that and even bought a Bible, but didn't understand what we read. Not until we talked with a neighbor who explained salvation through Christ. I was washing dishes at home when I asked Jesus to come into my life. A few months later, Dean received Christ and stopped drinking. Nothing is impossible with God. I'm Dee Mader. If the Son therefore shall make you free, ye shall be free indeed.
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6: There he is! Grandpa!
4: Wow! You all came!
5: Why wouldn't we?
4: Well, it's an airport. About as fun as a cactus bath.
7: We couldn't wait to see you. It's been a long time.
4: Yeah, well, I don't like to fly since your grandmother died. Nice to see you, Chuck. Who's the lady?
9: Dad, this is my fiancé, Bonnie.
10: Nice to meet you, Mr.
4: Grandpa. It's all I've heard from the kids and my wife since the first grandchild arrived. Not even sure what my real name is anymore. I asked them to put Grandpa on my license, but they refused.
10: All right, then. I'll go with Grandpa for now.
4: You didn't do so bad there, Chuck.
9: I'm a blessed man.
4: Okay, let's get out of this cactus bath and over to the resort. It's nap time.
6: Oh, do we have to take naps?
4: Just kidding. That gets laughs where I come from. I want to go play.
6: Oh, we're up for that. Can we get ice cream?
11: Huh?
4: Monkeys eat ice cream?
6: He loves ice cream.
4: Well, do they have banana ice cream?
6: He prefers strawberry.
4: Well, this round's on me. Chuck, don't even pretend to start to pull out that wallet.
11: Okay, everyone, the milkshake eating contest will soon get underway. All are welcome, but you better hurry.
6: Did you hear that?
10: Oh, that sounds awful.
7: I love milkshakes, but a contest? Aren't you supposed to enjoy them?
6: The faster you enjoy it, the better.
9: Well, it's $10 to enter. Winner gets a year's worth of milkshakes. One a day.
6: That's 365 milkshakes. I'm in.
5: I think you'd tire of them after a week or so.
6: Only one way to find out.
4: Okay, I'm paying for the contest too. So far, I have two who are in.
5: No thanks. I'll stick with the ice cream.
6: Nope.
7: Not a chance.
10: I'm afraid not.
9: Well, I'm certainly not in.
6: Grandpa, you said two are in. Bingo?
5: Then who?
4: You are looking at a former shake-eating champion.
9: You?
10: When?
4: Third grade.
6: They had shakes back then?
9: That would probably be a record gap between championships.
4: Make fun all you want. You won't be laughing when I'm back every day for a year to collect my prize.
9: This I've got to see.
4: I'm off to pay. Get ready, Bobby.
6: I'm always ready.
7: Is this safe?
9: Yes.
10: No.
5: I don't know who's in more danger. The kid who's bound to throw up, or the elderly man who's about to freeze his aging internal organs?
9: I've known that man for a long time. He doesn't back down from a challenge and always survives.
10: It only takes one failure.
6: Is Grandpa gonna die?
9: No, not yet. Not here, not now. Better not.
11: All right, everybody, the contest is about to begin.
7: Oh, there's Grandpa.
6: Go, Grandpa.
4: Wanna know my trick?
6: There's a trick? I was just going to drink Fast and Furious.
4: Watch this.
6: Ew. You took out your teeth. Cool.
4: Might not be pretty, but it makes the shake slide down a lot faster.
6: Quick, Uncle Chuck, pull my teeth out.
9: You don't need to win that badly.
12: On your marks.
6: How about just the tops?
12: Get set.
4: You're a funny boy. Focus.
12: Go!
13: Oh, it's full of salt.
12: Let me see that. Jeffrey.
14: Sorry, it's a tradition.
13: Why mine?
14: It was random. My best opportunity.
12: I told you no pranks this year.
14: You tell me that every year.
6: Go, Grandpa. Go, Bobby. Oh, I don't know who to root for.
10: Times like this, I just pray nobody throws up.
5: Wait, Bobby already finished his first.
9: How is he not getting a brain freeze?
6: Grandpa's on to a second one, too.
13: Can we restart?
12: Nope, sorry. You can't restart eating contests when people are already eating. Or drinking, whatever this counts as.
7: I'm losing my appetite for ice cream.
12: You have my permission to throw a full shake down Jeffrey's shirt.
14: What? No!
13: Come here, you.
14: Catch me if you can.
9: Grandpa and Bobby are pretty good at this.
10: Too bad there aren't shake-eating scholarships for college.
9: Give it time.
12: Clock is ticking, gentlemen. We're coming down the home stretch.
5: Why aren't there any girls in the contest?
6: Girls are too smart for that.
7: Yep.
6: It's a scientific.
7: Scientific.
6: That too.
12: 10 seconds.
9: The pain is almost over.
10: For some, I think it's just about to begin.
12: 5, 4, 3, 2, 1. All right, judges, check the cups. Do we have a winner?
6: Woohoo!
12: Bobby Clue!
5: All right, Bobby!
12: Congratulations!
10: Good job, Bobby!
4: Best 2 out of 3.
12: Wow, that would be something. Sorry, no can do. Bobby, here is your certificate for a year's worth of shakes. No purchase necessary, void where prohibited, must be present at current location to receive prize daily.
7: Huh?
10: Congratulations, Bobby. How do you feel?
6: Great.
7: You don't feel sick?
6: Why should I? Time for that ice cream.
5: Are you human?
4: Where are my teeth?
5: Your what?
4: Teeth. Somebody stole them.
9: I'm gonna need a translator.
5: Somebody stole Grandpa's teeth.
9: Oh, my.
6: You're in luck, Grandpa. Have you heard of the Clue Crew?
4: But tell me about them. Do they do dentures?
5: Not quite. Clue Crew, what's our motto?
8: Follow the clues and solve the mystery. Go Clue Crew!
4: What?
10: They solve mysteries, and trust me, they are very, very good at it.
4: Quickly, I hope. I was planning on having steak tonight.
10: Another shake?
4: No, steak.
10: I still hear shake.
9: I think he's trying to say steak.
15: Yep.
5: Okay, Grandpa. Tell us exactly what you did with your teeth prior to the contest.
4: I pulled them out and put them in my coat pocket. It's a deep pocket. They didn't fall out.
5: You didn't see or feel anybody reach in and take them?
6: There were a lot of judges back there. Not sure what they were doing.
16: They were reaching over to check the cups to make sure you finished.
5: I noticed they were pretty busy back there. Cleaning up messes, checking cups, putting new shakes on the table.
6: What about the prankster guy? Did he go back there?
7: Good question. I didn't notice. Not sure I would have. I was watching Grandpa and Bobby gorge themselves.
5: We should pay him a visit.
17: Hello, do I know you people?
5: No, we were...
17: Hey, aren't you the little kid who won the shake-eating contest?
6: I am.
17: Well done, my man.
6: Thanks.
17: What brings you by?
7: We were wondering if you played a prank on our grandpa.
17: I might have. Done a lot of pranks in my time.
5: Today.
17: Unfortunately, the only prank I had time for was the salt, and I only managed to get it into one drink. Those people were watching everything.
6: Did you take his teeth?
17: Ew! Why would I take teeth?
5: He put them in his pocket and somebody took them out.
17: That's gross. No, I don't do pranks that get my hands slimy. Kind of a pet peeve of mine. Sorry, even pranksters have principles.
5: Thanks.
12: I'm sorry, Mr.
4: Clue.
12: Clue. Sorry, but nobody returned teeth to the lost and found.
18: Excuse me, sir. You lost teeth? How many?
4: All of them.
18: Well, you are in luck. I'm a dentist, here for a convention. I've invented high-end temporary dentures. They're not on the market yet because we're still in the testing phase, but they are superior to what you can get anywhere else.
4: That's wonderful.
18: Come to the lobby. I'll get you fitted. I'll be there in a half hour.
4: And I'll be there.
18: Great. See you then.
9: Well, that was timely.
4: Sure was. You think this is funny? Uh-huh. I don't hear you saying any words.
9: You might want to skip the words with S's in them.
4: It's not easy.
9: Any luck?
5: None.
7: Although, I'm not convinced the prankster is telling the truth.
6: Of course he denies it.
5: I don't know. He seemed genuine to me. He looked grossed out by the teeth.
9: Well, you don't have to rule him out completely as you look for other clues.
5: Where's Grandpa?
6: Probably napping.
16: Getting his new teeth. Well, temporary teeth.
7: How'd he pull that off so quickly?
9: There's a dentist convention right here. One of the dentists overheard and offered to help out.
6: That's nice.
19: Where's Bingo?
9: You know, it's funny. Every time we walk in the door, he runs off somewhere.
19: Bingo! Where were you? And where's the broken watch you were carrying around?
6: What are you up to, Bingo Wingo?
9: Some creatures like their little hideaways.
19: Uh-huh. Just thought you'd want to be here for the Clue Crew conversation.
16: So, what's next?
5: Well, we tried to find video of the event, but none of the security cameras caught it because of all the people in the way.
7: So now we're looking for people who videoed on their phones.
5: So far, nothing.
16: But somebody must have an angle that will help us.
5: We've been looking for anybody who we recognize was there.
7: But that's kind of hard to do when we weren't really looking at the people.
6: Maybe we should put up a sign. Like those, have you seen my dog signs? But instead, have you seen Grandpa's teeth?
5: Okay, that's funny. And it might work. It will get people talking.
19: Do we have a picture of Grandpa's teeth?
16: I took a lot of pictures yesterday when he first got here. I'm sure I have him smiling in at least one of them.
9: I can't believe we're actually entertaining this idea.
5: Entertaining it? We are actually going to implement it.
19: Does that mean we're doing it?
5: Sure does.
19: Ha! This will be fun.
16: Found it. Here's a picture we can use.
5: Great. Send it to me and I'll zoom in on the teeth.
16: On its way.
18: Okay, Mr. Clue, you ready?
4: Right here?
18: Sure. Just takes a sec. And as I put these in, try not to talk for the next 30 minutes.
4: Huh?
18: It will help the mold adhere better.
4: 30 whole minute?
18: At least 30. If you don't, there are a number of issues that come about. It's what has slowed down the approval process.
4: Okay.
18: Okay, open up. Good. No more words. Let me start with the adhesive here. Good. Now the teeth, tops, bottoms, bite down. Good.
15: Excuse me, are you the gentleman who lost his teeth?
4: Mm-hmm.
18: He can't talk at the moment. I'm Dr. Bill Carter, inventor of rapid teeth.
15: Oh, terrific. I'm with the Journal, the local newspaper, and I got an anonymous call by someone telling me how you stepped in to help an elderly gentleman whose dentures got lost at the shake-eating contest.
18: That's me. Just glad to be here to help out.
15: Mind if I get a picture of you two together?
4: Mm-mm.
18: Careful. Speaking can damage the mold.
15: Oh, I was hoping to interview Mr.
18: Clue. His name is Mr. Clue. You can take that picture now.
4: Hmm?
15: This is just wonderful. It's too rare to get a good news story.
18: Oh, I was just lucky to be at the right place at the right time. And the fact that I just so happen to have invented something that helps with this sort of mess.
15: That's uncanny.
18: Isn't it? Grandpa's a lucky man.
15: Mm-hmm.
19: Grandpa!
9: Let's see him.
16: Smile big.
7: Oh, they look wonderful.
19: They even look real. Like you're a normal person again.
9: Not bad for temporary. How do they feel?
5: Mm-hmm. Wait a minute. You haven't said a word since you've been in here.
7: Can you not talk with those teeth?
4: Mm-hmm.
19: I need a translator. Bingo?
9: And I need a translator for Bingo.
19: It's like we have two bingos.
4: I am not a monkey.
9: How long were you supposed to keep quiet?
4: 30 minutes.
16: How long has it been?
4: Let's see. 20 minutes. I got close.
9: What happens if you speak too soon?
4: Could have issues, he said. Minor, but a bit irritating. That's how the literature described them.
5: Well, we still need to find your other dentures, and we have a plan.
20: Did you lose a puppy?
19: No, ma'am. Teeth.
20: Oh, we all lose teeth. Congratulations, though. Soon the big ones will be in.
19: No, not like that.
20: And those little teeth are so hard to find once you lose them.
19: Oh, my grandfather lost his dentures.
20: Hang on, let me put my glasses on. Goodness, those are teeth in the picture. An entire face of teeth. Grown-up teeth.
19: Yep, that's what I've been trying to say. Have you seen these teeth?
20: Well, all teeth kind of look the same around here.
19: We're not looking for teeth in a face, but, you know, on the ground or something. That's why we ask on the poster if anyone videoed what happened at the shake-eating contest. The teeth vanished, and now we're trying to find them.
20: Wait, you're the boy who won.
19: I am.
20: Congratulations.
19: Thank you, but I need to put up more signs.
20: Okay, good luck.
19: Thank you.
5: So we put up all 50 signs.
7: I got a lot of strange looks and some outright laughter.
19: They thought I was joking.
5: I got the same thing.
16: But you did it anyway. Good for you. Sometimes in life you have to do a very difficult...
9: or embarrassing...
16: thing. Yes, and sometimes it's those little things that pay off.
5: Where's Bingo?
19: He was with me. Found some trinket on the ground. Ran off with it when we got here.
21: He keeps doing that.
9: That's a tad out of character, don't you think?
7: Not entirely. There have been a couple times he has stashed a bunch of things away somewhere.
4: Does he have my teeth?
9: Say that again.
4: Does he have my teeth?
19: How did you whistle and talk at the same time?
21: I want to learn to do that.
19: Well, can you teach us?
4: It's not on purpose, and I don't like it.
21: But it's funny.
4: Maybe a little.
7: We need to find out if Bingo is our culprit after all.
21: Bingo is not a thief, I think.
19: Bingo, where are you? Come here and defend yourself, Bingo. Bingo, did you take Grandpa's teeth?
7: Do monkeys fall under the scriptural call to honesty?
19: This one does.
21: Where is your stash of stuff?
5: All right, fan out. We'll find it.
9: He's been in the boys' room a lot.
5: That's where I'm going first.
16: Where did he just now come out of?
19: Girls' room. That's where I am.
9: Has he spent any time in the kitchen?
16: Not much, but I'll check through these cupboards.
4: I've been watching his eyes while you guys look.
9: Oh?
4: Boys' room.
9: Great.
19: Ew.
4: My teeth?
19: Sorry.
21: different ew. Half-eaten chew toy.
5: What else?
21: A broken watch, a Pez dispenser.
5: Yoda?
21: But it doesn't work. Sunglasses with no lenses.
0: Why do you pick these things up?
21: And a toothbrush. Yuck. But no teeth.
9: All right, Bingo, you are absolved. But please stop picking up junk and bringing it in here.
19: What now?
10: I think those signs were a good idea. Somebody has got to have a video that will help. We just need one.
5: This is incredible.
21: Hey, Peter. Why are you up so early?
5: Get everyone. I've got some big news. We've cracked this case.
21: Cool. Hey, rise and shine. The case of the missing teeth has been cracked.
9: Never a dull moment.
21: Wake up, wake up, wake up. Come on, Claire. Open your eyes.
19: Oh, it's early.
21: Somebody call Bonnie in her room so she can join us.
19: What did we find out?
5: Wait till the rest get here.
19: Hey, the rest of you, come on!
9: I texted Bonnie, so she should be coming. This better be good.
5: It is.
4: You solved the mystery?
5: Is everybody here?
2: Hang on, I gotta fix my hair.
5: It's just us. Come on.
0: Okay, but no pictures. Watch it, Bingo.
22: Chuck, is everything okay?
9: In here, Bonnie.
5: All right, Clue Crew. Last night, a video of our sign went viral. People thought it was hilarious, but the best part? Videos of the contest started pouring in. Every possible angle is covered. One person even has a long shot of Bingo. So, I've organized them. Let me walk you through it. First, here's Grandpa putting his teeth in his pocket. About 15 people have shots of this. This one is the best. Reverse angle, another video has the dentist in the audience.
4: That's Dr. Carter.
5: Right. Look at how interested he becomes right here.
10: What was going on at that time?
5: Timestamp shows that's the exact moment Grandpa pulled his teeth out. Then Carter is on the move. Then another camera picks him up and we see him cross past the tables. Another camera shows him work his way toward Grandpa. This is the money shot. It has him standing behind Grandpa, looking around. Then he leans down.
4: He took my teeth.
5: He sure did.
0: Did we crack the case, or did the internet crack the case?
9: Look, you guys did what you needed to do to set this moment up. You deserve a lot of credit.
4: Why would you do that?
5: For this. An article that came out at midnight in the local paper. But I've already heard from the reporter who saw the viral video. She wants to do a story on Dr. Carter stealing the teeth.
0: That would ruin his career.
4: He deserves it.
5: He does. But to be fair, if any of us got what we deserve, where would that put us?
10: That's a good point, Peter. What do you want to do?
5: I think we need to confront him. See where he is. Pray God will guide us in what to do.
4: Of course, Peter. That's absolutely the right response. I'm just too frustrated to get there on my own.
0: I found his office address online. Here you go.
5: Excuse me. Pardon me. Excuse me. Mr. Carter, this is Peter Clue. We put up the signs. I'd like to speak with you.
15: Wait, are you related to the man whose teeth were stolen?
5: I am.
15: Great. I want to talk to you for my story. We'll get this, Dr. Carter.
5: That's not what I'm here for.
15: But you can help bring him to justice.
5: I believe in justice, but I also believe in redemption. I believe in grace. Without it, we are all doomed.
15: Can we at least get a comment from you? The guy's holed himself up in here all morning. He won't talk to us.
18: Come in, Peter.
15: Dr. Carter, any comments about your criminal behavior?
18: Oh, I did a terrible thing.
5: You did. But, Dr. Carter, all have sinned and fall short of the glory of God.
18: Yeah. I heard that as a kid growing up.
5: You were raised in a believing family?
18: I was. But I went to college and started believing what the professors told me. I strayed.
5: Look, my family prayed about it this morning. We all agree to avoid the media because God wants your heart. Jesus warned us to be on your guard against all kinds of greed. Your decision to steal, breaking one of the Ten Commandments was really the sin of greed.
18: Yeah, I know. I don't deserve your mercy.
5: That's why it's called mercy. Can I pray with you, Dr. Carter?
18: I'm in no position to say no.
5: Okay. Lord, you know we are all sinners. You died for us on the cross when we didn't deserve it. You covered our sins when we rebelled against you. None of us are worthy. But you did it anyway. I and Dr. Carter, thank you for your constant love and grace and mercy. We ask that you show us where we stand in our relationship with you and give us a spirit of humility so that we can know what you want from us. Amen.
18: Amen.
5: Do you mean that, Dr. Carter?
18: I do.
5: Good. Then face that media and tell them what you did.
18: Hang on. Hey, one at a time.
1: Did you steal that elderly man's teeth?
18: I did.
3: That day, the Clue Crew got Grandpa's teeth back.
4: Woohoo! The whistle is gone!
6: I'm gonna miss that whistle.
3: And they learned more about God's mercy by showing it to someone else.
19: Do you think he means it?
6: Yeah. Is he a believer now?
10: That's between him and God, but keep him in your prayers.
4: I got his number. I'll be calling him.
9: You did?
4: I'm retired. Got time. Why not? He needs some accountability.
5: That's great, Grandpa.
3: Be sure to join us next time for another exciting mystery adventure of the Clue Crew, brought to you by Unshackle, the Pacific Garden Mission. Heard in this Clue Crew episode, The Mystery of the Missing Teeth, were Elena Poggles, Alex Poggles, Amy Lilly, Carly Strait, Dan Rodden, Julie Partika, Andy Harvey, and David Pierczynski. Original music, Gary Fry. Recording and audio engineer, David Pierczynski. Writer, Charlie Richards. And director, Timothy Gregory.

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1: Hi, I'm Todd Nettleton, and this is the Voice of the Martyrs Radio. In Uganda, Christian videos, music, and other media are rare or even non-existent. Isaac wanted to do something about this, so he opened a Christian store and featured many Christian artists. But it wasn't long before Muslim radicals broke into his shop and stole the speakers he used to play the Christian music. The radicals later returned, destroying everything in the shop. Though authorities were notified, no action was taken. Devastated, Isaac now seeks God's wisdom and is more determined than ever to provide needed resources to Christians in Uganda. Pray that Isaac remains undeterred by the intimidation he's experienced.
2: I will not let my brothers and sisters suffer in silence, nor will I let them serve alone. 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
3: The Gospel according to St. John, chapter 1. In the beginning was the Word, and the Word was with God, and the Word was God. The same was in the beginning with God. All things were made by him, and without him was not anything made that was made. In him was life, and the life was the light of men, and the light shineth in darkness, and the darkness comprehended it not. There was a man sent from God whose name was John. The same came for a witness to bear witness of the light, that all men through him might believe. He was not that light, but was sent to bear witness of that light. That was the true light, which lighteth every man that cometh into the world. He was in the world, and the world was made by him, and the world knew him not. He came unto his own, and his own received him not. But as many as received him, to them gave he power to become the sons of God, even to them that believe on his name, which were born not of blood, nor of the will of the flesh, nor of the will of man, but of God. And the Word was made flesh, and dwelt among us. And we beheld his glory, the glory as of the only begotten of the Father, full of grace and truth. John bare witness of him, and cried, saying, This was he of whom I spake, he that cometh after me is preferred before me, for he was before me. And of his fullness have all we received, and grace for grace. For the law was given by Moses, but grace and truth came by Jesus Christ. No man hath seen God at any time. The only begotten Son, which is in the bosom of the Father, he hath declared him. And this is the record of John, when the Jews sent priests and Levites from Jerusalem to ask him, Who art thou? And he confessed and denied not, but confessed, I am not the Christ. And they asked him, What then? Art thou Elias? And he saith, I am not. Art thou that prophet? And he answered, No. Then said they unto him, Who art thou? That we may give an answer to them that sent us. What sayest thou of thyself? He said, I am the voice of one crying in the wilderness, Make straight the way of the Lord, as said the prophet Esaias. And they which were sent were of the Pharisees. And they asked him, and said unto him, Why baptizest thou then, if thou be not that Christ, nor Elias, neither that prophet? John answered them, saying, I baptize with water, but there standeth one among you, whom ye know not. He it is who coming after me is preferred before me, whose shoes latchet I am not worthy to unloose. These things were done in Bethabara beyond Jordan, where John was baptizing. The next day John seeth Jesus coming unto him, and saith, Behold the Lamb of God, which taketh away the sin of the world. This is he of whom I said, After me cometh a man which is preferred before me, for he was before me. And I knew him not, but that he should be made manifest to Israel. Therefore am I come baptizing with water. And John bare record, saying, I saw the Spirit descending from heaven like a dove, and it abode upon him. And I knew him not, but he that sent me to baptize with water, the same said unto me, Upon whom thou shalt see the Spirit descending and remaining on him, the same is he which baptizeth with the Holy Ghost. And I saw and bear record that this is the Son of God. Again the next day after, John stood, and two of his disciples, and looking upon Jesus as he walked, he saith, Behold the Lamb of God. And the two disciples heard him speak, and they followed Jesus. Then Jesus turned, and saw them following, and saith unto them, What seek ye? They said unto him, Rabbi, which is to say, being interpreted, Master, where dwellest thou? He saith unto them, Come and see. They came and saw where he dwelt, and abode with him that day, for it was about the 10th hour. One of the two which heard John speak and followed him was Andrew, Simon Peter's brother. He first findeth his own brother Simon, and saith unto him, We have found the Messiah.
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4: Yesterday's prophecies for today's world.
5: When anyone, anywhere, responds to this knowledge by having a desire to know this God, God will move heaven and earth to get the message to you.
4: And now, the continuation of Hal Lindsey's Bible study, the Book of Revelation.
5: All right, let's look, starting with verse 14. The second woe is past. Behold, the third woe is coming quickly. Now remember, what was the first woe? The first woe was the fifth trumpet. The second woe was the sixth trumpet. The third woe is the seventh trumpet. And the seventh trumpet will contain the seven last judgments, called the seven golden vial judgments. And all of that is called the third woe. And when God says woe, it means something beyond belief and horror is about to happen. So the third woe is coming quickly. In verse 15, and the seventh angel sounded, and there arose loud voices in heaven, saying, The kingdom of the world has become the kingdom of our Lord and of his Christ, and he will reign forever and ever. Now, this is an announcement that is going to have a number of parenthetical chapters between it and its actual implication or instrumentation. But he is, in the logical progress of the book, this is the statement that Jesus is finally going to take the title deed of the earth back that was lost to Satan by Adam when he, as the representative of God, obeyed Satan and therefore turned over the title deed of the earth to him. Jesus won it back when he paid for sin at the cross, but it is only here that he is going to implement the fact that he has won the title deed back. And so it says that the 24 elders and all of those who worship said, we give thanks, O Lord God, the Almighty. And they said, for you have taken your great power and have begun to reign. Now, I'm going to bring out something from the Greek that isn't real clear in the English here. I'm reading from the New American Standard Bible. In the Greek, in verse 17, literally says, We give thanks, O Lord God, the Almighty, who are, who were, because you have taken your great power and have begun to reign. Now, do you see the difference? The verbs for being there are what? Plural. Now, this is the first time that in an announcement of taking action, it has used the plural, which emphasizes what? This is an action of the triune God that is about to take place. And it uses the plural verbs to show that all three members of the Trinity are going to implement the takeover of planet Earth. Beautiful, isn't it? Now, he also says, "For you have taken your great power and have begun to reign. And the nations were enraged, and the wrath came, and the time came for the dead to be judged, time to give their reward to your bondservants, the prophets, and to the saints, and to those who fear your name, the small and the great, to destroy those who destroy the earth." Now, I'm just going to comment on some of these paragraphs and phrases one at a time. First of all, "For you have now taken your great power and have begun to reign." You know what this fulfills? It's something that John Hartfield has us recite at the end of every Bible, the Lord's Prayer. "Thy kingdom come, thy will be done on earth as it is in heaven." This is when it's going to be fulfilled. Now, I hope that no one will hold this against me, but I have to correct something. I know that the Lord's Prayer is used as liturgy in many, many churches, but it is dispensationally out of place. Today, we really shouldn't pray that prayer. Do you know why? What should we pray for? What's the church to pray for? "Your rapture come, your will be done." Because you see, when Jesus gave the Sermon on the Mount, to whom was he speaking? Jews only. It wasn't until much later in the Gospels, when they had clearly rejected him, that he ever turned to the Gentiles. Remember, even when the Gentiles would come to him, he would say, "It's not right to take the children's bread and give it to the little puppies." And he would not really go and minister to Gentiles, because he had come to fulfill all the promises of the Old Testament to the descendants of Abraham, Isaac, and Jacob. And what they were promised was an earthly kingdom over which he would reign. And so he told them, in that context of time, pray like this. Not pray this, but pray after this manner. And he said, you know, "Thy will be done, thy kingdom come." And so after he was rejected, remember in Acts chapter 1, they said, "Will you at this time restore the kingdom to Israel?" And he says, "It's not for you to know the time and the places which God has put in his own power, but you," speaking now to the Gentile dominated church, "you shall receive power after the Holy Spirit has come upon you, and you shall be my witnesses both in Jerusalem and Judea and to all the world." That was the program now. So this is when this prayer that he prayed for Israel will be realized. And I still think it's a beautiful prayer, and if you want to pray it, that's great. No problem. But just know that in the standpoint of God's outline of history, this is not the age that's looking for the kingdom to come to the earth. We're looking for Christ to take us off of the earth to be with him. Do you follow me? Okay. All right, now, he says, and the nations were enraged. Anyone remember in the Psalms where that was mentioned? That's right. Let's look at it for a moment. Psalm chapter 2. Why are the nations in an uproar and the peoples devising vain things? The kings of the earth take their stand and the rulers take counsel against Yahweh, Jehovah, and against his anointed. Who's that? Messiah, yeah. Let us tear their fetters apart and cast away their cards from us. He who sits in the heavens laughs, and the Lord scoffs at them. Then he will speak to them in his anger and terrify them in his fury. But as for me, I have installed my king upon Zion, my holy mountain, and I will surely tell the decree of the Lord. He said to me, you are my son. Today I have gotten you. Ask for me, and I will surely give you the nations as your inheritance, and at the very ends of and the very ends of the earth as your possession. You shall break them with a rod of iron, and you shall shatter them like an earthenware. And he says in verse 10, now therefore, O king, show discernment, take warning, O judges of the earth. Worship the Lord with reverence and rejoice with trembling. Do homage to the Son, lest he become angry, and you perish in the way. For his wrath may soon be kindled. And how blessed are all who take refuge in him. It's like John chapter 3, isn't it? And this was 1,000 years before Jesus was born, and yet it talks very clearly about God having a son who would be his Messiah, deliver mankind, and who would finally judge the earth. And that's what Revelation 11 here is talking about. And it says, again, in chapter 11, something that shows us part of God's outline of history. It says in verse 18, and the nations were enraged, and your wrath came, and the time came for the dead to be judged, and the time to give their reward to thy bondservants, the prophets, and to the saints, and to those who fear thy name, the small and the great, and to destroy those who destroy the earth. Now, this judgment he's talking about is here. The church age is right here. It started after Christ's crucifixion, after his resurrection, and the church age, the age of grace, really started on the day of Pentecost. Pentecost is Greek for 50, 50 days after the crucifixion, which is when the Holy Spirit, for the first time, was sent to the earth to take up permanent residence in every believer. Now, that had never happened before in history. And it's the Holy Spirit who made it possible for the church to exist, because he is the one who takes each believer at the moment of salvation and puts us into union with Christ himself. And we become bone of his bone and flesh of his flesh and a member of his body. And you go through the epistles, and most people miss it because it's just too plain. You can't, it's so awesome, it's hard to take literally, and that's why most people miss it. What is the church? It's the body of Christ. I said this here before, but it was such a moment of understanding that I got. I was a young believer. I was sitting in a Bible class on a Friday night in Houston, Texas, and Bob Thiem, the pastor, was speaking. And there was a kind of uptight missionary lady that was there. And I'm trying to be as kind as I can. But Friday night was for the young people. And in those days, I was a young person. I was a little older than most of them because I was 27. But Anyway, she, in the middle of the Bible class, holds up her hand and says, "Pastor Thiem, these young people are desecrating the sanctuary." And man, I looked at him to see what he would say, because his face turned red. And he said, "Madam, the sanctuaries are chewing the gum." That struck home what the church really is more than anything I ever heard. You see, you are the church, not a building. The building is where we meet. But each believer is in union with Christ, and you are part of the body of Christ. And today, every believer has the Holy Spirit dwelling in him or her. And when you discover that, and you discover that he is there to respond to every act of faith that you put in him and depend upon him, he will empower you to do things you couldn't ordinarily do. And everything you do while he is in control of your life by your faith and consent will be rewarded. Now, you can be out of fellowship with God, still a believer, still going to heaven, and a Holy Spirit not in control of your life. Okay, that's what you call a carnal Christian. And Lord in heaven, I'm glad that all carnal Christians are going to heaven, because there wouldn't be many there if carnal Christians. But it doesn't remove what God promised. Well, that's part of the age of grace, part of what we're about. And, you know, the church began with a miracle, and that was the coming of the Holy Spirit. And the beginning of the Holy Spirit after a short period of transition, where the Holy Spirit was first given to the covenant people of the Old Testament, the Israelites. Then he was given to those who were part Israelites, the Samaritans. Then he was given to those that were not Israelites at all, Gentiles. Acts 2, Acts 8, Acts 10. That was the transition. After that, whenever someone believed in Christ, they immediately received the Holy Spirit. So, that was a miracle. The church is going to end in another miracle. And that's when the Lord himself shall descend from heaven with a shout, the voice of the archangel and the trumpet of God, the dead in Christ. That's the key word. In Christ shall rise first, then we who are alive and remain shall be caught up together with him in the clouds to meet the Lord in the air, and so shall we ever be with the Lord. That's what we're looking for. Pray for that. And I think you're going to be praying for it a lot more fervently before the end of this year. And I really pray it happens soon. But that's what we have to look forward to. We started with a miracle. We end with a miracle. And we are actually a great parenthesis in what God predicted in the Old Testament. This was the secret, the mystery that was not known in the Old Testament. This age here, God kept secret, because when he sent Jesus, the Messiah, to present and offer himself to them as the Savior, they wouldn't have taken him seriously if they already knew there was prophecy back there that said they weren't going to do it, right? So he kept it a secret. But now, this age of a parenthesis that was unknown back here is about to end. And the age here of Israel, which was never finished, will be finished here in those 7 years, right after we are snatched out, right there. That's called the tribulation. Now, why do I go into all of that? Because we have to determine here, when it says it's time to judge, and reward the prophets and the saints and those who fear God, of whom does this speak? You see, there are several judgments, and most people don't know that. There's not going to be one at the end, just one grand finale. And a lot of people think that that's the way it is. You know, there's just going to be one big judgment, like the great white throne. Well, as we will see when we get there, pray to God you're not at the great white throne, because only unbelievers stand there. If you're at the great white throne,

But we are going to be caught up to meet Christ in the air, changed from mortal to immortal, taken up with him to heaven. And during this 7 years, we stand at the judgment seat of Christ, which is talked about in 1 Corinthians. And the judgment seat of Christ is one not of condemnation. You're not going to be there. It's not determined whether you should be there or not. If you're there, you were supposed to be there, believe me, because only believers are going to be there. So what's the purpose of the judgment seat of Christ? To determine rewards, right? It will determine what rewards you get. And 1 Corinthians chapter 3 talks about this, chapter 3, verses 10 through 15, I believe. Anyway, it says that every man's work shall be tried at the judgment seat of Christ, and to determine what it is. It says, some men will, there can be no foundation laid except Jesus Christ himself. In other words, salvation comes by Christ, not by your works. But it says every man's works that he builds on this foundation will be judged. Some will build with gold, silver, and precious stones. Others will build with wood, hay, and stubble. And it says the judgment will determine as by fire. And it says, if a man's works, which he has done, survives, he will be rewarded. If they're burned up, he will suffer loss, but he himself shall be saved. Now, some people are going to smell like smoke. But thank God you're there, huh? And, you know, I hope I'm not too smoky, because I sure don't think I deserve anything. But, you see, that is a judgment that's different than the one that is spoken of here, because it talks about it's time for them to be judged. Now, where does it mention this judgment? Look at Daniel chapter 12. You're going to have to do a Bible drill with me tonight, so you might as well find the table of contents in the front, get the page numbers, and look like a scholar. Daniel chapter 12, verse 1. And it's right after this holocaust of war that we read chapter 12, and it says, now at that time, Michael, the great prince, who stands guard over the sons of your people, Daniel was what kind of a person? He's a Jew, so he's guarding who? Israel. Remember that when we get to chapter 12. And there will be a time of distress such as never occurred since there was a nation until that time, and at that time your people, everyone who is found written in the book, will be rescued. And many of those who sleep in the dust of the ground will awake, these to everlasting life, but others to disgrace and everlasting contempt. And those who have insight will shine brightly like the brightness of the expanse of heaven, and those who led the many to righteousness like the stars forever and ever. All right, that's talking about the resurrection and the judgment of the Old Testament saints, which will take place at the second coming of Christ when he comes to the earth. See, here he doesn't come to the earth. When the church is taken out, he catches us up to meet him. Here he comes to the earth. And Matthew chapter 25 goes through this about the separation of the sheep and the goats and the bad fish from the good fish and so forth. And those that are saved, that are the sheep, he tells them to go into his kingdom. It's a judgment of the Gentiles, Matthew 25. And whether you were a believer or not is determined by whether you helped out his brothers. Who were they? That's right. Because only someone who's truly a believer will help Jews in that time, because you're putting your

0: neck on the line to help them. And by the way, you're just about doing that now. Because the Muslims are trying to make everything they can happen to make the United States back away from helping Israel. All right, now, that is then what it's talking about here when it says it's time for the dead to be judged, and back in Revelation chapter 11, verse 18, and so on. And it also says, thy bondservants, the prophets, and to the saints, and to those who fear thy name, the small and the great. Those who fear thy name, I believe, referring to the Gentiles who will believe during this period too. Now, he says that he is going to destroy those who destroy the earth. You know, I have often said that the tremendous destruction that we see predicted in the prophecies, and especially in the book of Revelation, that virtually everything that is predicted there can be done by man's own inventions. And that's why I believe we're going to see a proliferation of nuclear weapons like we'd never dreamed would take place. If you have the guts to be a real revolutionary, come forward right now and accept Jesus Christ as your real revolutionary, and he'll make a revolutionary that'll change lives. As I prepared for this week's program, I was again struck by the speed with which events are moving into the scenario the prophets predicted for the end times. I believe we're there. People on the street are talking about what all of these things mean. Folks that wouldn't darken the door of a church or pick up a Bible are now very curious. This may be our greatest opportunity, maybe even our last opportunity, to share the gospel of Jesus Christ before we're silenced by political correctness. The message that God has given me is more important now than it's ever been, for the church and for the nation.
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1: 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In one anecdote, the president of the joint venture tried to persuade an employee to stop the line, even though that went against everything the employee previously had been taught. 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In Galatians 5:13, Paul wrote, "Serve one another humbly in love." Regardless of our position, we honor God when we serve one another.
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2: 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And we thank you so much for listening. We have a lot of plans for this new rest of this year and a new year coming. So pray for us and listen to us, and we appreciate it. Thank you very much. Amen and amen. Hallelujah.

0: I know I have three different types of beliefs watching me right now as it relates to the return of the Lord. At least three. Pre-trib, 7-year tribulation, Jesus returns somewhere before the tribulation officially begins. Mid-trib, that would be Revelation 11, 12, 13, right in there. Christ returns at that point somewhere based on, if I use the book of Revelation, which is the middle of the tribulation, 42 months into it, somewhere around there. Post-trib are those that believe that Jesus will return at the end of the tribulation. And I call it the U-turn. We go up, meet him in the clouds, do a U-turn, come back to rule with him on the earth. That's three beliefs. Now, there are some people that are so, strong in their belief that if you believe different, all they want to do is fight and criticize and label you a heretic. Now, folks, you need to study what heretical teaching is. Heretical teaching is not, I'm going to say is not, your opinion of when the rapture is going to take place. Heretical teaching is to say Jesus is not the Son of God or he was not born of the Virgin Mary. That's the early church's definition of something heretical, okay? But let's get started in this because I'm going to give you some what I call 100% proof that there's going to be a pre-tribulation catching away of the rapture. And I'm going to go through this very quickly. First of all, the Messiah, who we now know as Jesus Christ, his appearance was predicted in the Old Testament. In Isaiah 7:14, a virgin would conceive, bear a son. We would call his name Emmanuel, meaning God is with us. Micah chapter 5 and verse 2, Bethlehem Ephrathah, though you be little among thousands, out of you will be born the ruler of my people. So many Old Testament prophecies that were fulfilled when Christ appeared the first time. Also, listen carefully, that Jesus or the Messiah, Mashiach, the Messiah, returning as king to rule on the earth was revealed in the Old Testament. For example, Psalms 24, 7 through 9, Psalms 102, 16 says, when the Lord shall build up Zion, then he will appear in his glory. And several of the real powerful verses about the Messiah King being the Lord will be the King, Zechariah 14 and 9, Zechariah 14, verse 16, Zechariah 14, verse 17, all these verses teach the King will rule from Jerusalem. And it says, the Lord, the King. So it calls whoever this King is, the Lord. All right. And we know that Jesus is called in the New Testament, throughout the New Testament, the Son of God, which makes him the Lord. Okay. So we find out that in the Old Testament, he's ruling on earth as King. That's the revelation. But in the New Testament, we discover that Jesus predicted, John 14, that he would go prepare a place for us. And if he goes and prepares a place for us, he would come again, receive us unto himself, that where he is, there we would be also. So here's what I want to share with you. The Old Testament is a revelation of him ruling on the earth. The New Testament is the revelation of him returning for, we would call it the church or the believers, the ecclesia. And then we get the revelation of him ruling on the earth. So in the Old Testament, and this is important, the Old Testament revelation is Christ ruling on earth. The New Testament revelation is Christ returning for the church to take them to heaven for a period of time and then returning back, Revelation 19, to rule on the earth. Now, here's something I want to tell you that I preached for many years. It's very important that you understand this. There are promises for earthly Israel, the Jewish people, and there are promises for the church. And in fact, if you want to talk about promises in the Bible, there are promises to individuals like King Hezekiah. There are promises to nations like the nation of Egypt, the nation of Babylon. There are promises given to the Jewish people. There are promises given to Israel as a nation. There are promises given to Jerusalem. And there are promises given to the church. So here's the point I want to make. All the promises given to the Jews were in the Bible, we're talking Old Testament now, earthly promises. I'll give you the land. I'll give you the land from the Euphrates to the Nile River. The city of Jerusalem will be your capital, earthly. The church's promises, when you read the New Testament, are heavenly promises. because we have the honor of being in heaven, going to the Bema, going to the judgment seat of Christ, going to the marriage supper of the Lamb. And those are promises, heavenly promises, promised to the believer, those who believe that Jesus Christ was and is the Son of God and are born again through Him. All right. Now, I could go into that a lot deeper, but I got to hurry through this. Now, if we look at the revelation of the rapture, where did it come from? Very quickly, I want to tell you this. Paul was converted on the road to Damascus in the book of Acts. He then says that he went to Arabia in Galatians 4:25, where he spent, we don't know the amount of time, in the deserts of Arabia seeking Christ and seeking a revelation of Jesus Christ. Paul then tells us in Galatians 4 that Mount Sinai is in Arabia. So that tells you where the real Mount Sinai is. Now, why is Mount Sinai interesting? Because Mount Sinai is the mountain that Moses went up on when the children of Israel had come out of Egypt and they were in the wilderness. Moses went up on top of Mount Sinai to receive the commandments of God for 40 days. They sinned, he broke the commandments, and he went back up on the mountain for another 40 days. So, if you understand, Paul went to Mount Sinai. Mount Sinai is in Arabia. He went to Mount Sinai because that's where Moses received his revelation from God on the Torah and the commandments. But what's interesting is Exodus 19 is the part I want to read to you, because people have said for years, well, I don't see any picture of the rapture in the Old Testament. Well, first of all, Enoch was translated. That's an imagery of the rapture. Elijah was caught up in a chariot of fire alive. That's the image of the Lord. We don't have time to get into all that. That's a different message. But listen to Exodus 19. When the voice of the trumpet sounded long and waxed louder and louder, Moses spake, and God answered by a voice. And it says this, and the Lord came down upon Mount Sinai on the top of the mount, and the Lord called Moses up to the top of the mount, and Moses went up. So I want you to notice this. Now look at this very carefully. First of all, there's a trumpet. The Lord will descend with the trump of God in 1 Thessalonians 4, the rapture. It sounded long and loud. That's called the Tekiah HaGadolah, which is the fourth trumpet sound during the Feast of Trumpets. And that is where you hold your breath. It's loud. It's one long blast. So that is a reference to the Tekiah HaGadolah trump, which is the fourth trump sounded on the Festival of Trumpets. Keep this in mind. Now, this is all the parallels of Exodus 19 to the rapture. And there's other verses we could get into there. God answered him by a voice. We have the shout, the voice of the archangel, the trump of God. Then the Lord came down on the top of the mountain. We shall meet him in the air. That's the air actually is from the ground to the top of the mountain. When it says we meet the Lord in the air in the New Testament, that's the Greek word there for air. So watch this carefully. So the Lord came down and Moses went up. The Lord shall descend from heaven, and then we shall be caught up in the clouds to meet the Lord in the air. Now, Exodus 19:19-20 is a picture of the rapture. And I can go into the details. It would take me 20 minutes to break that verse down and show you verse by verse by verse. Now, here's where I want to share with you something very important. This is the 100% proof coming up. It has to deal with the seven festivals of Israel. Now, if you know anything about the seven festivals of Israel, the seven Moedim, they are recorded there in the Torah. The Torah is the five books of Moses. The seven festivals are set at the same time each year. For example, Passover is always the first month and the 14th day. But the Jews do not use, in the religious sense, they don't use the calendar that we use, which is 365.25 days making a year. They use a religious calendar. And so the first month and the 14th day is not always the same month on our Gregorian calendar. It usually is the month of March or the month of April, however. So our calendar is different because we use a solar calendar. They use a lunar solar calendar when setting the festivals up. We do know this, however. There will always be three festivals in the spring. There will always be one in early summer, and there will always be three in the fall. The three in the spring are Passover, Unleavened Bread, and First Fruits. The one in early summer is Pentecost. The three in the fall are trumpets, atonement, and tabernacles. Now, here's the thing that's important to understand. Each of the festivals of Israel have an historic purpose, or they recall an historic event. For example, Passover recalls the Passover that took place in the time of the Exodus, Exodus chapter 12. So Passover is about recalling the blood of the lamb on the doorpost and eating the blood of the lamb in Exodus 12. Unleavened bread also refers back to the time of the Passover when they did not, the Jewish people, did not have time to put leaven in their bread, so they took unleavened bread out with them, okay? Then first fruits represents later the first of the barley harvest. When the first ripened barley head was seen, it was marked and pulled out and presented to the Lord. The rest of the field continued to ripen, of course, in some instances. So all of those are practical. Now, Jesus is crucified at Passover in the tomb at unleavened bread and seen alive during first fruits. He said to Thomas, "Touch me, for a spirit hath not flesh and blood." Now, Pentecost, without a doubt, Acts 2, 1 through 4, is fulfilled through the Holy Spirit coming there in Jerusalem. We know there were at least 120 that were together based on Acts 1, waiting for the Holy Spirit. It says in that case, they were in an upper room. And so when the Holy Spirit came, He came when the day of Pentecost was fully come, or when it had completely come, then the Holy Spirit came. Now, so the Holy Spirit coming on Pentecost and the church being born officially that day was the fulfillment of Pentecost from a historic perspective. We come to the three fall festivals, and this is where we have to pay attention, because there's three. There's trumpets, which again is the blowing of 100 trumpets, and that is the mystery festival. Because as I will share with you in a moment, when it comes to the trumpets, there's only several chapters in the Torah that talk about it, about this particular time frame. It's a convocation, it's a memorial, it's a blowing of trumpets, and that's all it says. It doesn't give you a specific reason why that particular festival is set at the first of the month, the seventh month and the first day of the month. Then 10 days later comes atonement, and from a historical perspective, that's where they used the scapegoats. They laid hands on the goats, or they sent the scapegoat into the wilderness, and one died on the altar for the Lord. One died called Azazel for the sins of the people. It was pushed off of a cliff. Don't have time to get into all that, but that is what that represents. And then tabernacles represents the children of Israel living in the wilderness for 40 years. So what the Jews do now during tabernacles, they take 7 days. Sometimes they'll eat and do things on the balcony of their apartment. They decorate it up with a booth. Sometimes they will go somewhere, and we don't have time again to get into that particular festival. Now, every festival has a practical timing to it. Now, please pay attention to this. This comes very important. Passover has the prophetic timing of what we call the winnowing of the barley, okay? So the barley is harvested during Passover, unleavened bread, first fruits, first of the barley harvest. But in order to get the barley, you have to remove the chaff. But they do it by taking a winnowing fork and throwing the barley stalks in the air, and the wind just removes it from the barley. So that is point one of that. Pentecost is the wheat harvest. Now, Passover is the barley harvest. That's the first festival. Fourth festival, Pentecost, is the wheat harvest. Now, this is different. Wheat is very hard, and I've actually held some wheat in Israel. I'm telling you, it's hard. If you try to eat wheat with your teeth, you'll probably break your teeth, to be honest with you. But it has a shell on it that has to be separated. Now, you can't winnow wheat. You can't take a winnowing fork and throw it in the air and the wind blow away the chaff or the hardness shell that's on the wheat. So they had to run. They did it different ways. But one of the ways they did it, there's a board, and I want the producer to show that tribulum. That's what it's called. It was called a tribulum. And I'm not sure if that was in the Latin or the Greek. It was one of those languages. But this board was called a tribulum. And it had stones or different things at the bottom of it. And they would, a man would stand on it, and he would tie a rope to the animal, and they would take these big piles of the wheat, and he would run this board over it to separate the hard shell. Now, isn't that interesting? It's called a tribulum, and we talk about the tribulation, which is a crushing. Isn't that interesting? Now we come to the next feast, or the fall feast of tabernacles, and that again is based on a harvest cycle. Now remember this, all of these are based on rain and harvest, all these festivals. So at tabernacles, you have the olive harvest, the grape harvest, the fruit harvest. They bring the dried fruit in the basket. In the old days, they did this between the horns of an animal. They bring it up and present it to the priest. And it also, when you read in the book of Revelation, chapter 14, verse 19, about the wrath of God being poured out in the second half of the tribulation, it is called the grapes of wrath or the winepress of the wrath of God, okay? So this is very important that you understand these three festivals are centered on harvest or the fall and spring, rain and harvest. Now, each has a link to Christ and His ministry. Again, Passover is when He's dying on the cross, shedding His blood for redemption. Unleavened bread is the sanctification or separation from sin. Pentecost is the work of the Holy Spirit. Now, when you come into what we call the fall festivals or the fall months, you have trumpets, which again, trumpets is somewhat of a mystery. And then you come into atonement, and that is a picture, literally, of atoning again for sins, and tabernacles is living in the wilderness for 40 years. All right. Now, stay with me because this is where it gets very, very, very interesting, okay? If you go to the three fall festivals, there's no doubt about it. If you look at it carefully, especially if you look at trumpets, it is a convocation. It is a holy time. No one knew when trumpets was going to begin. They had to see the silver sliver of the moon, and witnesses had to announce, at least two witnesses went to the high priest, making three, and would announce that the moon, the month has been sanctified. And then in the seventh month, when they saw the sliver of the moon, that's when they announced the first day of the month. That's when trumpets were to occur. It's also known as Rosh Hashanah, the Jewish New Year, on the secular calendar. Now, this trumpets is a mystery because you do not know the day or the hour it was going to start. But Jesus said, no man knows the day and the hour of my return. Now, we know that means in general, nobody knows the day or the hour. But if we refer that back to trumpets, we understand that it was a mystery in when it actually started because no man knew the exact day or the time till they saw the sign in the heaven. All right. And the Bible says the sign of the Son of Man appears in the heaven. And then the tribes of the earth mourn because they see Him coming. Now, let's go back to this because I don't want to run out of time here. Atonement, then, is the great tribulation period. And again, no doubt about that. We've done studies on that for quite some time. And tabernacles is when Messiah comes back to rule for the 1,000 years, and it represents the millennial reign. So here's the order. We now are at Pentecost. We're at the church age, the dispensation of the grace of God. We are headed toward trumpets. That is the next festival. In order, that's the one that has to come to pass next. After trumpets will come atonement, which is the tribulation. After atonement is settled, you come into the cycle of the 1,000-year reign. Now, I'm talking about the imagery of those festivals represent certain prophetic things which are going to happen in the future. Now, listen to me very carefully. The festivals, here's the 100% proof. The seven festivals cannot be taken out of order. You do not celebrate Passover. You do not celebrate Pentecost before Passover. You do not throw first fruits in front of Passover. You cannot put atonement on the first day of the seventh month. That has to be every year, trumpets. You have to keep atonement on the 10th day of the seventh month. You cannot, period, impossible. God is a God of order. You cannot take tabernacles, which is a picture of the millennial reign, and throw it at atonement. Let me say it this way. It is impossible in the eyes of God. It is impossible by the Word of God. It is impossible by Jewish history to take any festival and put one in front of the other. Please listen to me. If you believe that the rapture happens in the middle of the tribulation, you have to take atonement, which is a picture of the seven-year tribulation, and throw it above trumpets and put trumpets underneath, make trumpets the 10th day, seventh month imagery. You have to replace it. You have to switch them out. Are you tracking with me? This is very important. Now, here's the point. We're living at the church age right now. That's where we're at. The gospel's being preached. It's the dispensation of the grace of God. when that ends. When is it going to end? It ends at the rapture. The gospel is preached, Matthew 24, verse 14, and then the end would come. And then the church age ends, the dispensation of the grace of God ends. Then we go to Revelation 6, and also later in Revelation, the wrath of the Lamb and the wrath of God. And the Bible said God has not appointed us to wrath, but to obtain salvation through His Son. The Bible says in Luke, pray that you be counted worthy to escape these things. He's talking about the tribulation there, and to stand before the Son of Man. And we got all these other verses we can get into. And so the point is that the next festival is trumpets. It's mentioned two times. The festival of trumpets is Leviticus 23, 23 through 25, Numbers 29, 1 through 6, the blowing of trumpets. And so that those are the two places it's listed. Read those verses. You're going to find out it's a mystery. It doesn't tell you much. It's all about blowing trumpets. And the last trumpet sounded is the Tekiah HaGodolah, which is the last and the longest trump. It's called the last trump. And Paul's talked about the last trump when the dead would be raised to meet the Lord in the air. Hello. So you can't throw the festivals out of order. 100% we're at the church age. 100% we have to go to trumpets, which is the rapture. 100% following the rapture would be the tribulation. And that's just how it is, okay? Now, I wish I had more time to go in detail, but I have a lot of teaching on festivals, and I've got a lot of teaching on all these kind of subjects. You need to go to peristone.org to my store and just check out and see if there's something you like. Speaking of product, you got to watch this. This is available to you right now. And I'll be back in a moment with a really special announcement. It took me years of study to put this together. Several years back, we completed an assignment that the Lord had given me to take the entire book of Revelation and go verse by verse to explain it in detail for the body of Christ. This is the album, Breaking the Apocalypse Code. This is DVD. I also have a very special bonus legacy music special that comes with it. So listen to me very carefully. This is the most needed teaching right now for the entire body of Christ and for Christians everywhere. This is where things are headed. You need to know about it. There are seven DVDs. They are 2 hours each in length, and it deals with the 22 chapters in the book of Revelation. The DVDs are a total of 14 hours. They were taught in a studio, and on the DVDs are maps, charts, scriptures, and pictures and video clips that help you to put the imagery together that John saw in the apocalypse. DVD number one is called The Apocalypse Code and Secrets in the Heavenly Temple. DVD number two, The Heavenly Throne Room, The Priesthood, and the Beginning of the Tribulation. DVD number three, The Two Witnesses, The Believer's Judgment, The Ten Kings, and the Antichrist Kingdom. DVD number four is called The Islamic Antichrist, The False Prophet, and The Empire of the Beast. DVD number five, Explaining the Mark of the Beast. Very detailed on 666, things I'm sure you've never heard. But we talk about 666, the great religious harlot, and Mystery Babylon. There's a lot of teaching going around that I disagree with. What is the actual city of Mystery Babylon? DVD number six, the 1,000-year millennial code, and mysteries that are seldom sought about where we're going in the future. DVD number seven, The Abyss, when Satan is bound and the holy city comes down. And then we go into details about the New Jerusalem and the New Heaven and the new earth. The book of Revelation is the only book of the Bible that has a blessing put on it, that if you hear it and keep it and study the words, you are going to be blessed. Now, there's two ways to get this. First, you can order the DVD album and get the bonus legacy music special, or you can purchase the DVD teaching on a download and also get the musical CD on a download as well. Order the album and CD by calling 1-888-21-BREAD and request offer AP-155. 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Or you can order video on demand at perrystone.org. Go there and follow the instructions. The offer also includes this beautiful 10 individuals that are singing 18 different songs, including Pam, my wife, and myself. Now, this teaching has things I will not say on television because of the nations that we go into, and we deal with the Islamic Islamic Antichrist and the Mahdi of Islam and how he will fulfill the prophecies of Revelation 13 along with Isa ibn Maryam, not the real Jesus, but the fake Jesus that's coming in the future. You're going to learn a lot, so go to your phone right now or write me and order this powerful offer, Breaking the Apocalypse Code and the Legacy Music Special. God bless you. Now, last week I told you we would be the last offer for the Revelation, but it's so popular, so many people wanted it, that we carried over one more week. So on the Manifest Telecast, because we have it at a special rate, it normally is much more than this because these are 7 DVDs, 14 hours of teaching. So if you want to get the Book of Revelation at this special rate with the music, I mean, this music, let me just tell you, you're going to love the music CD. You're going to absolutely love it. And there's other ways of getting it as well, through digital downloads, I believe, and you can purchase them that way. So anyway, please get that while you can. Let me tell you again, very quick, the itinerary. August 7th, 8th, and 9th, Christ Temple Church, Huntington, West Virginia, the 14th, 15th, and 16th. We're coming to Willis, Texas, the Willis campus on Friday and Saturday, and then Huntsville campus on Sunday, August the 16th. Mercy and Grace Cathedral, Friday, Saturday, and Sunday, August 22, 23. I said Friday, Saturday, and Sunday last week. It's August 22nd and 23rd. Let me correct that, which will be a Saturday and Sunday, I believe. And that's going to be in Springdale, Arkansas. So again, Saturday only. I said Friday last week. I was in a hurry. It's what happens when you get in a hurry. And so also our September meetings, we've got a number of those. The biggest thing about, you've got to register to do this. I need you to register for the 50th anniversary homecoming camp meeting. Look, we're putting more into this meeting than we have in, we started doing the main event in 1987, I believe it was. I believe it was 87. And we're putting more into this meeting than we've done any meeting in history because it's my 50th anniversary of ministry. Now, listen to me very carefully. I probably won't have another opportunity to share this with you on Thursday, Friday, and Saturday. And you can go to perrystone.org is our mentoring for Institute for Ministry. I'll be teaching it. My daughter is doing a special session. Nick Walker is doing a special session. I have a workbook that is going to be given to you and some other materials, but it's at ISO in Cleveland, Tennessee, the ISO T.L. Lowry building in Cleveland. If you're called to ministry, if you're already in ministry, if you're pastoring a church or an evangelist, whatever you do, a teacher, I'm going to teach you about writing books, how to create your own books. I'm going to teach you about the internet. I'm going to teach you about being aware of who you hire on staff. I got a lot of stuff to share with you, but go to perrystone.org for the information. I have a few spots available. Okay? God bless you all. I'll see you next week.
1: Are cities driving evolution? This is Ken Ham, encouraging the church to start our thinking with God's Word. I once saw a study that claimed cities are driving evolution and spawning new species in as little as 20 years. But what do they mean by evolution? Well, they say evolution refers to the frequency of certain genes in a population. In other words, it's a frequency of genes that were already there. That's not evolution. Nothing new was created. What these researchers observed wasn't evolution. It was adaptation and speciation within a kind because of already existing genetic information. These observable processes are consistent with what the Bible teaches about kinds.
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4: Hello, Sid Roth here. Welcome, Holy Spirit. Go and flow. And those are words that have great meaning to my guest, Mario Murillo. Mario, I saw a clip you used not too long ago. And in this clip of Oral Roberts, I mean, he's been in heaven a while now. but it really did something for me. And we're going to talk about this clip. Let's go to it right now.
5: Now then, I want you to look at me a minute, because what I have to say is from my soul. God told me these things are shortly coming to pass. Number one, God is definitely going to limit the atomic weapons. How, I do not know. But man, although he is capable of destroying himself, will not do it. Man will not destroy himself in this generation. Man will not be destroyed until the Battle of Armageddon, when Christ shall come the second time to this earth. In this generation, he shall not annihilate himself. Why? Because God has shown me he is going to intervene directly into human affairs. First, by visitation of man by angels. Second, by a worldwide emphasis on supernatural deliverance in the established church, in the medical profession, and among mankind generally. Third, he has shown me that mass miracles are coming to pass in large audiences. Fourth, there will be a new foreign missionary drive through mighty signs and wonders in all foreign fields. And fifth, there will be a coming together of the anointed people of God for the final revival. If your heart is as my heart tonight, if you feel the same spirit in you that I feel in me, then my brother, give me your hand. My sister, give me your hand. We are brothers, we are sisters in Christ. Let us rise up and be anointed for the final revival and bring deliverance to this world.
4: You know, Mario, what Oral was saying is exactly what was downloaded to you by God. And as a matter of fact, I believe that everything we're all witnessing, we all know these things, but the increase of anti-Semitism, and there's a saying, and unfortunately it's true, first they came after the Jews, then they came after the Christians. That's what I believe we're witnessing. The same people that are anti-Israel, anti-Jewish, will be the ones that will be anti-Christian. And I was recently spoke at a church, and this I can't tell you how it bothered me. Before, a major church. I got a phone call from one of the leaders, and they said, "Sid, it's okay to say all people should believe in Jesus. Just don't say Jewish people should believe in Jesus." Now, see, I know something that they don't know. I know something that most Christians don't know. Israel is front and center at the first coming of Jesus. Israel will be front and center at the return of Jesus. And we Jewish people have had thousands of years of brainwashing to look at any other thing, Buddha, any ridiculous thing, but you just can't, if you're a Jew, you just can't look at Jesus. You see how that, Mario, that plays into, I know this is the set time to favor Zion. It's not one group versus another, it's God and his timing, and that's all that counts. Why would they not want me to say Jewish people should believe in Jesus, which goes against the narrative that the rabbis have concocted ever since the temple was destroyed and that what we knew as rabbinical Judaism had to be reinvented?
6: Well, what I think is the most important thing in what you've said is the gospel is for all men. I am not ashamed of the gospel of Christ, for it is the power of God to all unto salvation, to the Jew first, and then to the Gentile.
4: Except Mario, to the Jew first is usually left out when people preach that. You do know that.
6: Right. They do. And that's why that was the verse that immediately came to my mind. You know, when you invited me to come on with you, Sid, this was the most dramatic sermon that I think I've preached in over 40 years was the one that was in Tyler in the Tent. But it was first preached here in Santa Barbara, California, where our next crusade is going to be.
4: And that's your background right there is Santa Barbara. Yes. It looks wonderful.
6: Yeah, it's amazing because it is the extremes of good and bad. It is the second poorest county in California, with 19 billionaires living in the same area. So the underbelly is drugs and poverty. That's unbelievable. There are 4,000 people that live in Santa Barbara that can't get food unless they have food stamps. And we're going up against atheism, the occult. This is literally one of the top 10 cities in America that is abandoning Christianity. And for us to be here in July for the 6th through the 9th is an astonishing miracle. But one day when I was praying for this city, the Lord said, the future is supernatural. The line between the natural and the supernatural is going to be torn open, and it will be commonly understood that the supernatural, the demonic, the angelic, and miracles of God are real worldwide. It'll be in science, it'll be in culture, and it'll be so pervasive that it won't be undeniable. And the funny, the miraculous part, Sid, is that I never saw that video by Oral Roberts predicting that one day mass miracles would be seen in the medical community and worldwide among all people. And I love his name for the Spirit-filled community. He called them the anointed people of God. Because the anointed people of God are going to function in the supernatural like never before. But this is coming, and I believe it's already started.
4: I want to take you back a ways, especially for those that aren't familiar with you. I went for one of the first times to a tent meeting of Mario's, and there are very few ministries on the planet right now that are having the mass miracles that he is having. But Mario, the question I have for you is, how did this gift of prophecy and healing start? Was it something you went after? Was it something just given to you? How'd that happen?
6: You know, I really feel privileged to be able to answer it because you know so well about soul winning. The only reason I wanted to see miracles is because I saw nothing in the Bible that won souls like signs and wonders. The crowning of signs and wonders is so an amazing aspect of winning the lost. And I was at the most intellectual campus in the world, Berkeley, where Oppenheimer came from, and the atomic bomb, and countless Nobel Prizes given to professors from University of California at Berkeley. And it was in that intellectual environment that God said, if you're going to win this campus, you're going to do it with signs, wonders, and miracles. So I never had the luxury of being in a kind of a sterile church setting when our ministry began. We were in front of the atheists. We were in front of the communists. We were in front of the devil worshiper. And we've always had that frontline experience. And our ministry, even before Berkeley, began in Santa Barbara. That's why this tent crusade at the Earl Warren Showgrounds is coming full circle for us. And our crowds are going to be non-Christian because this is one of the top 10 cities in America that is abandoning Christianity. And I believe something supernatural is going to happen here, and it's going to happen that it'll ignite a fire that I believe is going to be remembered for decades.
4: Well, I feel that same fire right now on this video. Now, Mario, you said you see an increase of miracles and the demonic.

0: Do you mean at the same time?
1: Exactly. Both at the same time. You know, there was a movie called The Usual Suspects. Don't watch it. But in there was a villain in it called Sizer Kose. And he said, the finest trick the devil ever pulled was to convince the world he didn't exist. Something has happened in the spirit world to the devil. And it is the fulfillment of Revelations, where it says that he has come to you, woe unto you, inhabitants of the earth, for he has come to you in great wrath, for he knows his time is short. Satan is no longer hiding himself. He's coming out in the open. So we're going to see witchcraft on a level we've never seen before. We're going to see people espouse it that we never thought that would. But by the same token, when I say the future is supernatural, and I'm really going to say this, it will be commonly understood in the medical community that demonic power and Christ's healing power are both front and center. And I said that there's coming an event that will be so undeniable to the general public that it will literally change our textbooks and our viewpoint on science and the supernatural. To the degree that, as I said, there are going to be two groups of people that are going to be obsolete. One is the atheist, and the other is the church that does not allow the operation of the gifts of the Spirit. Because the general public will realize the devil is real, and they'll run to God, and they're going to bypass the entertainment. They're going to go around all of the motivational pep talks, and they want the raw power of God. They'll want deliverance. When people realize that demonic power is what's holding them down and enslaving them, they're going to run and demand a gospel with power. And we are watching it in our tent, but we're not the only ones. I believe that it will be generally understood in the spirit-filled community that the gifts of the Spirit must be restored. And not only allowed to operate in a biblical manner, but to realize that we have held them back for all the wrong reasons. And there's no excuse now. People need supernatural solutions to their life. And that's why the supernatural gospel that Oral Roberts said, it will flood the earth. He said the pagan masses, as he referred to, will suddenly think about God and turn to God because of the power that they see.
0: Now, you had a phrase that caught my ear. You talked about a 3.5-year period. Would you amplify that?
1: I think that it is very important for those who are political conservatives and are trusting in Trump to wake up to the reality that we have 3.5 years, then he's gone. And that the left, while it looks like it's wounded and divided and powerless, we have to understand why these tariffs raise such a ruckus worldwide. The nations of the world were profiting off the back of the American soldier. Trump identified that, and by identifying it, he shifted the political landscape so that now the Republican Party is known as the party of the working class, which is an astonishing shift. But what it means is that the elite wealth of the world, which was profiting off of America the way that the young lady in Acts 16 was prophesying the future by divination, suddenly was delivered, and they lost their money, their cash cow. America's been a cash cow. Trump is stopping that. The backlash can be overwhelming. There are billions of dollars available. It would be nothing in 2028 for the Democrats to be given $2 billion for a presidential election. All of that to say,
0: Wait, yeah, that's too important to just, we have to stop there. Did I hear you right? You said $2 billion? It's not beyond the realm of imagination for the Democratic Party to spend it to get their candidate in?
1: you think about how short Kamala Harris's campaign was, and she wasted over $1.5 billion in a short amount of time. If the forces of the world realize that America is becoming economically independent, it's becoming militarily powerful, and they realize their, as it says in Acts, it said their hope for wealth and profit is gone. And this sounds so much like the book of Revelation that I can't even, and let's call it for what it is, Babylon. And so God has given America, and it says in Proverbs 21, that right can be prolonged, meaning that even though we see all these prophetic words in the book of Revelations, Americans have the opportunity to unify in Jesus' name, be filled with the Holy Spirit, and get these policies in place in education, in the economy, in a moral awakening that we're watching right now as the shift is going away. 12 months ago, I said that would be our last Pride Month. Here it is. This Pride Month is so anemic as to almost be inconsequential. The church has 3.5 years to wake up, unify, get into the baptism of the Holy Spirit, restore the operation of the gifts of the Spirit as oral prophesied that would come. Let it be in our day, let it be in our generation, and I am convinced that is what Christ is trying to do. Tell the American church, a backlash is coming. Before it comes, let us so distance ourselves from woke and DEI and from all of the immorality that has so wounded this nation. This is our moment. This is our opportunity.
0: What'll happen if we miss it?
1: I don't even want to imagine what will happen, but we will see the return of a vengeful left that will say in their mind, we must never allow a populist conservative to ever be president again. And we have the chance. One of the miracles that God is doing is among Gen Z young men. Now, we think of young men like Ross Johnson, that is currently putting on these tremendous rallies in Hollywood and then other beach miracles, not far from where Santa Barbara is. 7,000 people were baptized in the ocean. There's something going on. It's not Mario Murillo. It's not one ministry. It's like the Holy Spirit is saying the future is supernatural. And atheists are going to be the philosophical dinosaurs of America. It was so interesting that Eric Metaxas wrote a book called Is Atheism Dead? And he was predicting this philosophical approach will collapse. What he didn't do is say why. Why? Because look what's happening. In Peru, there was a funeral, and a man came back to life, according to the video that I saw. And the people started praising God and shouting. I'm telling you that there are going to be signs in the absolute, and this is what we got to get away from. I just want to make this, we got to get away from the idea that we as Spirit-filled believers ought to do things in the corner. Paul said to Agrippa, these things were not done in the corner. The Sanhedrin in Acts chapter 4 looked at each other and said, there is indeed happened a miracle that is undeniable, and it is clear to all the people in Jerusalem that this is a miracle from God. Speaking of the man at the gate beautiful, I don't believe that God is going to hide his miracles. I believe they're going to be front and center in the intellectual community. Right now, we had a Christian network that just reported the findings of a scientific study of 4,000 people that had near-death experience. 4,000 people. And then at the end of the study, they said, here's the bottom line. There is an afterlife. And folks, if there's an afterlife and there's a hell and there's a heaven, then we've got no business preaching anything else but the cross, the blood, the resurrection, because that is the door that God has opened. It is an amazing moment in history These 3.5 years, we'll never get them back.
0: Well, see,
1: and we've got to use them.
0: I believe you're a forerunner of what will be the norm for real Christians. And you made a statement at that meeting that I viewed. You said it's going to be difficult to leave

0: because it'll hit everyone.
1: You know, we just did a night of miracles in the Conroe Fairgrounds, and the miracles that I was witnessing got to the point that something I said 6 months ago to our team, I said, look, we shout, we praise, we dance when God empties a wheelchair, opens a blind eye. But I looked at him and I said, what if amputated limbs start being restored or eyes put back in eye sockets? I said, you know, we're going to get to the point where we don't shout or praise, but we'll probably lay on the floor in dead silence before the thick glory of God. But why is it, I believe, that possible? Because it's absolutely necessary now. Evil is on a rampage. It's impossible. When Jesus described the transformation that happened in Judea because of John the Baptist, he said, if you want to understand it, there are two forces at work. He said, there is a starving, wounded, broken people without a shepherd, constantly oppressed by demonic forces. And then he said, then there is the ministry of John the Baptist preaching righteousness and repentance. It's an open revelation, and the collision between God coming out to reach humanity and humanity in a desperate cry, they'll stampede toward each other and the hypocrites will get caught in the middle. There's a forceful change, and it could be very embarrassing. You know, we're watching, Sid, and I want to say, we're watching the day when we're watching rock and roll idols, pop music idols, suddenly rejected by society. And they say, you're not authentic. There's something not right with you. And it's suddenly over. That's what's going to happen to churches if they're not careful, that have based everything on entertainment, because the youth aren't going to want it anymore. And when God begins to pour out, you see, it isn't just the healings, folks. It's the presence of God. And the presence of God is the greatest soul-winning tool that history has ever known. People walk into our tent and suddenly they go, why do I feel like I don't have to be an addict anymore? Why do I feel I'm no longer going to be a prostitute? Why does all of the weight and the corruption of the world suddenly lift off of me? Because of the presence of God. And that's going to go before us in this next demonstration of the power of God.
0: All right, we have the presence of God right here. For decades, you have been preaching the gospel. Do a 5-minute presentation of the gospel, and let's see that same thing happen through millions, through video that happens in a tent.
1: I'm going to do it very quickly. I asked God one time, should I preach on hell? And he said, yes. And I asked the Lord, how do I do it in the modern mind? And the Holy Spirit said, look at all the verses on hell and which one is the most terrifying? And I thought, well, that's got to be something in Revelation. All of a sudden, it was John 3:16. For God so loved the world that he gave his only begotten Son, that whosoever believeth in him should not perish, but have everlasting life. And I looked at it, and the Holy Spirit said, why is that verse the most terrifying verse about hell? Because the best way to know how terrible something is, if there's something unknown, if there's an unknown horror, the best way to know is to find out what someone would be willing to pay to keep you from going there. What is it about hell that made God the Father willing to give up his Son? I don't even want to imagine. All I want to imagine is that you did not tune in just now by accident. You didn't just come to this viewership by accident. You are currently being told by God that the absolute events of the world are going by the book. Everything that's happening right now was predicted in the Bible with surgical accuracy. And you have a chance to end the nightmare that is afflicting your soul by turning to the power of Jesus Christ, turning to the Holy Spirit, so that you will know that you know that you know that God Almighty has chosen to give you the life that you were born to live right now.

0: Do it in Jesus' name.
1: And do it is so simple. God made it simple so it would be just. God is a just God. He says, if you confess with your mouth and believe in your heart, you will be saved from the hell that Mario just talked about. You will have a pass to get out of hell and go directly to heaven. I would like you to repeat this prayer after me out loud and believe it to the best of your ability. And remember, God is such a just God. If you mean it, God means it. It's all up to you. Repeat this prayer out loud. Dear God.
0: Dear God.
1: I'm a sinner.
0: I'm a sinner.
1: Against you.
0: Against you.
1: And you alone have I sinned.
0: And you alone have I sinned.
1: And I'm so sorry.
0: And I am so sorry.
1: I believe the blood of Jesus.
0: I believe the blood of Jesus.
1: Has paid the price for my sins.
0: Has paid the price for my sin.
1: And now I'm clean.
0: And now I am clean.
1: And now that I am clean.
0: And now that I am clean.
1: Jesus, come and live inside of me.
0: Jesus, come and live inside of me.
1: Thank you for being my Savior.
0: Thank you for being my Savior.
1: I now make you my Lord.
0: I now make you my Lord.
1: Amen.
0: Amen.
1: Mario, what does it mean if someone makes Jesus their Lord rather than just their Savior? What does that mean?
0: Well, according to Romans chapter 12, verse 1 and 2, it says that you're transformed by the renewing of your mind so that you are able to prove what is that good, acceptable, and perfect will of God. By surrendering to Christ and calling him Lord, that's what breaks the power of Satan and demons. Because they can't do that, you can do it. Once you do it, you literally unleash the power of the resurrection and you begin to live the life you were born to live by the grace and power of God. And one of the most beautiful things is found in the New Living Translation of Philippians 2, where it says, it is God at work in you both to give you the power and the desire to do what pleases him. That's why you need to call Jesus Lord and not just Savior. Because as Lord, the power is unleashed for you to live the life that pleases him with a new desire and a new power.
1: You know, Mario, a number of years ago, I had the most vivid dream I've ever had. I haven't had one as vivid since. And I have hung on to that and acted on that. And here's what happened. In the dream, I met Jesus. And Jesus was telling me about how well my book was doing. And my book was my testimony book. And I said, oh, thank you, Jesus. It's really going to take off. I said it in a dream. You know, what can I tell you? And Jesus said, no, not your testimony book, your book of Jewish testimonies. And before I could tell Jesus I did not have a book of Jewish testimonies, I woke up. And you know what I did, Mario, what I've done my whole walk in the Lord? I immediately called a few of my Jewish believing friends, got their testimonies. We came out with a book, and would you believe the most recent statistics show 2.6 million of these books have been mailed or passed out to Jewish people, predominantly unsaved Jewish people worldwide. But we've got millions of these books to mail. And what the program is if you will enroll in the program, you send a one-time gift of $77, and then we send you the name of seven Jewish families, not Jewish people, seven Jewish families that we're going to mail the book to. They will not have your name. They'll have our name. But you're going to get their names. Why? Because no one comes into the kingdom, no matter what you think, unless someone somewhere has prayed for you. That's why prayer is so important. How many Jewish people have family, mothers, grandmothers, that are praying for them? Not that many, unless if you are the Messiah, you're the same, not physically, but you're the same as far as what Jesus did for Jew and Gentile alike. So what I'm saying to you is, we're lacking the prayer power for the salvation of Israel, and you want to see miracles erupt? You want to see favor in your life? It's not give to me and you make money. No, it's God saying in Genesis 12:3, I, God, will bless those who bless the Jewish people. And you know the greatest blessing you can give to a Jewish person is take seven names of seven Jewish people that'll probably have no one on the planet praying for them but you. Put it in your Bible every day when you open your Bible, and if you don't open your Bible, repent. Every day when you open your Bible and read the Word of God, you're getting spirit food, and you have those seven names and say, God, have someone witness to them. Have someone have the heart for them to come to the Lord. I pray for their salvation. Then name those seven names out loud. Now, you may not know in this life what happens with them, but I have an idea. There'll be seven families that'll run to greet you, and you'll say, I don't know when you get to heaven. I don't know who you are. And they'll say to you, we're the seven families you prayed for. Wow. That are birthed into this kingdom. I don't understand it, but there's a role of the Jew in evangelism. There was a role in the first coming of Jesus. There's a role in the return of Jesus. And I know that I have stayed true to this vision. So if you haven't been part of Project 77, go to sidroth.org/77. Could not be easier. Mario, what do you see happening at the shift from President Trump to whoever is the next president? How important is that?
0: It is, we keep saying that it's going to be the greatest, most important election in our lifetime. Well, that one is coming sooner than we think. That will be the midterms, because it could very easily begin by losing the Senate and the House to the Democrats. But I believe that in the next election, the most important thing of all is that we can extend the momentum of this reformation. We have a man in office that is constantly referencing God, constantly defending Christianity, and that protection is from God. He's not a perfect man, and we can't wait for one. Only Jesus will be that, only right. One. But yes, we've got to believe God, that there's going to be a mighty continuation birthed by the church in America.
1: Is there a last word that you want to tell us, Mario?
0: Well, I want prayer, because this thing that we're doing in Santa Barbara is full circle. It's going to be our greatest crusade. I believe that. I keep saying it about the previous ones, which in fact were. But there's something here that needs to break that can affect the entire world. And I just need your prayers. It's what I want. We'll be there July 6th through the 9th, but we are working on the streets of Santa Barbara right now, and we're believing God for a mighty outpouring of His Holy Spirit. Anyone in the California area, bring the sick. You will see miracles. They will be healed in Jesus' name.
1: Pray right now for people to be healed physically, emotionally, spiritually.
0: Jesus, I thank you that in Acts chapter 4, verse 29, Lord, behold their threat. Grant to your servants that with all boldness they may preach your word while you extend your hand to heal, and that signs and wonders may be done in the holy name of your son, Jesus. And right now, let healing break out according to our prayer in a day of sickness, in a day of addiction, in a day of perversion. Let the grace of God and the river of God flow. Wherever you are, whoever you are, you're listening to this prayer, put your hand over your heart in faith, believing that Christ the healer is visiting you and that you can be healed. Father, in Jesus' mighty name, I pray that there will be such an outbreak of miracles as we have never seen before. Let the reports come in. Let tumors vanish, spines straighten, inflammation and disease of every kind, diabetes healed. We will hear reports, Lord, of the amazing work you are doing through our agreement in prayer in Jesus' name. Amen.
1: It's not an accident that God wrote Psalm 122:6 in the Bible as a command, not as an option. This is what he said. Pray for the peace of Jerusalem. Thou shalt prosper that love thee. And when you look up the word, Derek Prince, a great Greek scholar who's now in heaven, told me the meaning of the word prosper. Most people think money, and that's important in society, but that's not what the Greek says. The Hebrew says, pray for the peace of Jerusalem. This is what the Hebrew says. Thou shalt have heart peace. What would the world pay for heart peace? You can't buy it. It's not for sale. But God said, pray for the peace of Jerusalem. You shall have heart peace that love thee. Shalom, shalom.
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3: This is the Phyllis Schlafly Report, presenting a daily conservative perspective since 1983, continuing the legacy of Phyllis Schlafly. Now, from the Phyllis Schlafly Center Studios, here's Ryan Hite.
4: For decades, the Southern Poverty Law Center has wielded its so-called hate map like a weapon. They have targeted pro-family organizations, Christian groups, and parents' rights advocates with labels designed to silence and intimidate. Now, the SPLC itself has been indicted by a federal grand jury in Montgomery, Alabama. The Justice Department announced 11 initial counts against the organization, including wire fraud, false statements to a federally insured bank, and conspiracy to commit money laundering. Acting Attorney General Todd Blanche put it plainly that the SPLC stands accused of manufacturing racism to justify its existence and using donor money to literally fuel the fires of Klansmen burning crosses. Well, according to the original and superseding indictment, the SPLC has operated a covert network since 1980 of individuals either associated with violent extremist groups like the Ku Klux Klan or who had infiltrated such groups at the SPLC's direction. Donors had no idea their contributions were funding the very people the organization claimed to be fighting. Well, the DOJ further alleges the SPLC opened bank accounts under fictitious entities to disguise where the money was going, and they made false statements to keep the scheme running. Moms for Liberty President Tina Deskovich, whose organization has been an SPLC target almost since its founding, said she wasn't surprised, but she was gratified. Her group started with $500 while facing a leftist organization with hundreds of millions. She described years of cyber attacks, threats, and cancellations that flowed directly from the SPLC's targeting. And said the organization has put a target on the back of every mom who dares speak up for her child. Conservative groups that have spent years fighting the SPLC's defamatory labels are watching closely. The FBI, which relied on the SPLC as a reference on hate crime for nearly two decades, officially severed all ties with the organization last fall after Director Kash Patel acknowledged the hate map has been used to defame mainstream Americans and had even inspired violence. The mainstream media, of course, is rallying to the SPLC's defense, calling the case weak and politically motivated. That should surprise no one. Leftist media has treated this organization as gospel truth for years. The facts, however, speak for themselves. Americans have had enough of the SPLC's games, and justice finally seems to be coming. Stay informed at phyllisschlafly.com and join us again for the Phyllis Schlafly Report.

0: Today we're going to talk about a very important lesson.
1: We live in a world that focuses on how much you have. It seems like most people are never happy with what they have. They want more.
2: But as we will see today, Jesus doesn't want us to focus on earthly treasures. He wants us to focus on heavenly things.
3: When Jesus came to the earth, he taught people many lessons. People asked him for advice all the time. He was so wise. Here's an example of his teaching found in the book of Luke, chapter 12.
1: One day, someone in a crowd where Jesus was teaching said to him,
0: "Tell my brother to divide the inheritance with me."
2: He had received some wealth, and his brother wanted his share.
1: Jesus said to the man,
2: "It is not my job to judge who is to get what."
1: And then Jesus said to both of the brothers, "Watch out for all kinds of greed, for a man's life does not consist in how many possessions he has." Then Jesus told them this story.
0: The ground of a certain rich man produced a good crop.
2: The man thought to himself, "What should I do? I have no place to store my crops."
1: Then he said, "This is what I will do. I will tear down my barns and build bigger ones. There I will store all of my grains and all of my goods.
2: And I'll say to myself, 'You have plenty of good things now. Take life easy, eat and drink and be merry.'"
3: God said to him, "You fool, if this very night you lose your life, then who will get all of your wealth and belongings? And what difference will it make to have all of those riches?"
2: God said, "This is how it will be for anyone who stores up his things for himself but is not rich toward God."
3: So, what does this story mean to you?
4: I think Jesus is trying to tell us that you shouldn't base your life on things that you have on earth because they're going to be nothing when you die.
3: Okay. And Emily?
1: Well, I sort of agree with Alexa. I think God's trying to say that it doesn't matter if you do have things stored up on earth, because when you die, you're not going to be able to take them to heaven, but you can take eternal life to heaven.
3: Okay. And Jess?
4: Just like our What Do You Love song says, mm-hmm. The things that we make treasures here on earth, even if you don't die, there are fires and moths and rust and thieves that can take these things away.
3: That's a good point. And Becca, you have something?
5: Hebrews 13:5 has a good verse too. "Keep your lives free from the love of money and be content with what you have, for the Lord has said, 'Never will I leave you, never will I forsake you.'"
3: That's a beautiful verse. And we can always go to God's word for wisdom. Now, the man in this story thought he had everything taken care of. He had a big barn full of everything he needed for the rest of his life. He thought he didn't need God anymore. But he didn't realize that all of his wealth will be gone one day, and only heavenly things last forever. The Bible says, "What does it profit a man if he gains the whole world and loses his soul?"

0: So how can we learn from this story and this song that we just heard? How can we take all of this and apply it to our lives? Emily?
1: I think we can learn from this story not to be selfish.
0: Okay. And Becca?
2: Learn to give things away.
0: Give things, that's right. And Jess?
3: We should learn not to focus on the things we have, but to try to spend this time on earth drawing closer to God.
0: Okay, beautiful, yeah. And Alexa?
4: And just worry about what we have to do now.
0: Right. And just keep working, right?
4: Mm-hmm.
0: Is it important to keep working for the Lord?
4: Mm-hmm.
0: Yeah, Becca?
2: And do what the verse says in Hebrews 13:5.
0: Okay, say that to us again.
2: Keep your lives free from the love of money and be content with what you have, for the Lord has said, never will I leave you, never will I forsake you.
0: That's right. And in this world we live in, this lesson is so important. We need God's help to be able to keep our focus on Him.

0: Another lesson we can learn is to look beyond people's outward appearance.
1: See people the same way Jesus sees them.
2: Love people the way Jesus loves people.
3: Let's pray. Dear God, thank you for always seeing the beauty in us. It's not how much we have that matters to you. It's who we are and how we love. Thank you for sending Jesus to teach us. He is our treasure. We want to fill our hearts with him. In his name we pray. Amen.
1: Thanks for joining us today.
0: We hope you will share this lesson with someone you know.
1: We can all be teachers.
2: We can teach people by the lives we live.
0: By the way we love the Lord and love others.
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6: Hello. I'm glad to see you. I was listening for you. Come on in.
7: How about some stories?
6: Stories? Yes, I've got some specially for you.
8: A tear rolled down the farmer's cheek and trickled into his beard as he stood leaning his shoulder against a pillar in Solomon's porch at the temple. That tear was followed by another and another. Now they splashed, falling off the end of his beard onto the ground. His friend, who'd been standing next to him in the crowd listening to Jesus, said, "What's up with you?"
6: "Nothing. Really nothing at all," the farmer replied, but he was obviously embarrassed because he walked round the pillar and now leaned his other shoulder against it. His friend followed him round the pillar.
8: "Aha, something's up," he said.
6: I was only thinking about that illustration Jesus gave just now, about how he'd have liked to protect Jerusalem if her people had let him, about the hen and her chickens. You heard him as well as I did.
8: "Aha. But why cry? If the people of Jerusalem refused to..."
6: "It was the hen," the farmer said.
8: "The hen?"
6: "Yep, the hen."
8: "Aha! Hens are in every farmer's yard," his friend said in amazement as he gave the farmer a queer look. "A hen protecting her brood? Why, that happens every day."
6: "Yep, and that's why I can understand it," the farmer said. "Jesus has just said that terrible times will come to this city of Jerusalem because the people wouldn't listen to him. If they had, he'd have kept them from danger, just like a hen protects her chickens under her wings."
8: "Aha. Well, being a farmer myself, I can understand that. I was just thinking when you asked me what's up about an old hen I once had. I'll never forget it. It was the day when a fire swept through my farmyard. That old hen, as the fire surrounded her and her chicks, collected all those chicks under her wings. And there she sat. The flames leapt over her and around her as the fire devoured all in its path. That old hen did not move. She sat trying to protect her precious chicks under her wings. As soon as the fire had spent its fury, leaving nothing standing, straw, grass, wood, everything burnt to cinders and ashes, I walked through my desolate yard, and there I saw the charred body of that old hen, feathers all burnt, her brave head keeled over to one side, her body a cinder. I turned her poor body over gently with my foot. To my utter amazement, out ran five little yellow chicks from under their mother's burnt body. They had remained safe and unharmed. I'm silly to shed a tear, perhaps, but I can't help it. That's what I call a mother's devotion. It's the same in storms or any kind of danger. A hen will protect her chickens with her very life. And Jesus said...
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7: Welcome to Taking Your Place in Christ. I'm Mark Hankins, and today I have a powerful message from the Word of God that I believe will bless you and will encourage you. My favorite scripture is, "Now thanks be unto God, who always causes us to triumph in Christ." And today is a day of triumph. Let's get right into the Word.

0: Now join us as Mark Hankins teaches on the power of identification.
1: I have a pastor friend that when he was younger, he worked on a farm. You know, they raised chickens, and so they had to transport chickens, you know, on these trucks. You know, years ago, he used to get behind a chicken truck every now and then, try to pass it, you know, and they'd have four or five chickens in cage, and they have another cage, and they'd transport them that way. So his job, he said, was when the truck came in, then he would unload all the cages, and then he would dump the chickens out on the ground. Well, the chickens for transport had been, their little feet had been tied together, so they wouldn't hurt themselves, and so he'd dump them out, and they just lay there on the ground. And he said, so my favorite job, he said, was I'd had a knife and I'd cut the string off of their feet. Amen. He said, but when I cut the string off of their feet, he said, most of the chickens just lay down. They'd been in the cage so long, been bound so long, they didn't lay. He said, so my favorite job was what he said, I like to slap those chickens. So he said, after... Very entertaining. Once a chicken, he said, I cut them loose, and then they just lay there, and I'd go, bam! And those chickens would jump up and realize they were free and run all over the place. So I kind of like that job as a preacher. I like to say, I'm going to slap some chickens right now. In other words, God has already done everything he's going to do. Woo! Come on, about your redemption, your healing. Come on, slap a chicken next to you and say, you ought to be free, hallelujah. What's wrong with you? Don't let the devil keep messing around with you like that. Hallelujah. Jesus sets you free, hallelujah. Woo. Woo. Come on. It's good to be free, hallelujah. I said it's good to be free. Come on, the law of the spirit of life in Christ Jesus has made me free from the law of sin. Whoa, and death, the law of the spirit of life in Christ. Woo, set me free. Glory to God. Lord, a shout. I'm free. I'm free. Thank you, Lord. He set me free. He set me free. Hallelujah. Woo! Ha ha. All right, sit me down just for a minute. Now he says, you are in Christ, 130 in Christ scriptures, but only 35 that are really significant. 35, man. You can write those down. Somebody said, where are they? Find them. I had to. Nobody gave me a list. I had to read all of Colossians, all of Ephesians. You got the book. In Christ, with just a preposition. Amen. Which means everything Jesus did, he did it what? For us. Set to the credit of our account, so we were what? Identified with him. Yes. And we are now in him, uh-huh. In union with him.
2: Yes.
1: In Christ.
2: Yes. Yes.
1: In him. Hallelujah. Yes. Now think about this just for a second. The name Christ just means, we learned a lot of this from Brother Copeland years ago. It means the anointed one and his anointing. So now I am joined to, in Christ, the anointed one. And the anointing that comes from him. So every experience with or touch of the anointing when you receive the anointing, every touch of the anointing is a real spiritual substance. Yes. every time you receive that anointing or stir yourself up and that anointing begins.

0: is to come up out of your spirit. Well, I'm praying in the Holy Ghost every time. The anointing. That anointing has the power to totally destroy every previous identity. And anything that would hinder your destiny. Come on. Anything the devil would try to put on you to mess up your destiny. The anointing of the Holy Ghost. I'd rather have the anointing of the Holy Ghost, come on, than anything. That anointing, come on, is in you, comes on you, destroys every yoke, come on, sets you free. The anointing. Come on, in Christ, the anointed one. And that same anointing. Woo! Restores you to your true identity. Come on, you don't want to pick up a lot of false identities from your television and social media. Come on, and your kinfolk. Come on, your true identity. Who you are in Christ. Woo. That anointing. Let's try that again. I said, that anointing, you go. Come on, you get in the middle of four crazy friends. Come on, you get in the middle of some believers, amen, the anointing of the Holy Ghost. Come on, you walk out of there and say, I'm not what the devil said. I'm not what circumstances say. I'm not what my feelings say. I am who God says I am. I have what God says I have. I can do what God says I can do. Woo! I believe I receive the anointing. Ha, ha, ha. Praise the Lord. All right, now let me show you something here. Here's what the Lord showed me when I was just a teenager. All right. Find yourself. People do all kinds of things to try to find yourself. I'm trying to find myself. I need to go on vacation to find myself. Yeah, well, I don't know where you're going, but you probably ain't going to find yourself over there. Some of y'all say, I need to get married so I can find myself. I don't know. I don't know. I don't know about that. You might want to find yourself before that happens. All right, I better be careful because I could say some things might hurt somebody's feelings. So let's just keep going. Now, here's what the Lord showed me, right? Luke chapter 4. You're going to find yourself. I'm going to find myself. Luke chapter 4. And it says here in verse 17, whoo, we're talking about Jesus. And it says, and Jesus was delivered unto him the book of Isaiah. And when he had opened the book, he found the place where it was written. All right, so imagine, here's Jesus. He laid aside his deity power, became a human. So he had to actually grow, learn. Amen. Amen. And so he must have been studying. And he's studying Isaiah. He looked at Isaiah and he went, when he opened the book, he found the place where it was written. He said, Isaiah 61, right? He said, the Spirit of the Lord is upon me. He has anointed me to preach the gospel, broken hearted, delivered to the captive. Yeah, he preached the gospel. He closed the book and said, deal with it. In other words, Jesus opened Isaiah. and found himself in Isaiah 61. When he found himself, he said, well, that's me right there. Come on, you don't need no marijuana. Come on, you don't need no drugs. You don't need no whiskey. You just need to open your Bible and say, well, there I am right there. I just found myself. In other words, Jesus found himself in the scriptures. Wow. So imagine that you and I could read Ephesians. Come on, God's rich in mercy. Come on, made us alive together with Christ, raised them together. And you go, whoa, I just found myself in Ephesians chapter 2. Made alive, raised up together with Christ, seated together with him. I said, look, well, there I am right there. In other words, the gospel of Christ is a group picture. The first thing you look for in a group picture, right? You're with everybody else and they're going, well, look at me, look at me. You say, I ain't looking at you right now. I'm trying to find myself right now. Come on, I didn't come to church to look at you. I came to church to look at Jesus and to find myself. Once I found myself in him. Come on, I found myself in him. There I am right there. Woo! He took me to the cross. Amen. The Message Bible says I identified myself completely with Christ. Wow. Go ahead and laugh for a minute and say hi.
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1: 1 Timothy 6:12, fight the good fight of faith. You can't be a wimp and succeed in the things of God. You can't sit by and whine and say kumbaya. Fight the good fight of faith. You got to be that way about being broke and poor. I don't care if your family is poor for as long as there's history on them. I don't care. You got to say, it ends with me. I am coming up. God is able to bless me, and I will be blessed financially and materially. I will have the means to bless others. I will have the ability to support the work of God. I will have the ability to do things for my kids and my grandkids. I will.
2: Yes, thank you.
1: Amen.
2: Amen.
1: But you can't be wimpy about it. You have to set it in your heart that no matter what it looks like, month after month, year after year, you keep sowing, you keep believing, you keep confessing, you keep decreeing. Amen.
2: Yes.
1: You stay after it.
3: That's right.
1: Fight the good fight. What's the next phrase? Fight the good fight of faith. What?
3: Hope.
1: Tell me now. What?
3: Hope.
1: Faith is a receiver. Lay hold on eternal life whereunto you are called and have professed a good profession before many witnesses. Faith lays hold of the blessing and receives it to itself. Go down to verse 17. Charge them that are rich in this world to get rid of all those riches.
2: No.
1: Ain't there?
3: No.
1: To do what? Don't be high-minded. Now, you should say, yeah, I got to watch that.
2: Yeah, I got to watch that. I got to watch
1: that. Most important. You got to identify with wealth, not poverty. When we got through reading this and said, charge them that are rich, you should go, I got to pay attention to this.
2: Yep.
1: He's talking about me.
2: Amen.
1: If you didn't think that way, you got a lot of mind renewal.
3: Yes.
1: Because the Bible said of him, you know, though he was rich, yet for your sakes he became poor so that you through his poverty might be made rich. It's an accomplished, finished work in Christ. And you need to take the name for yourself. Even no matter what it looks like in your pocketbook, you say, I'm rich.
3: I'm rich.
1: I'm rich. I'm rich. And you read this and he says, charge them I'm rich not to be high-minded. You go, yeah, I got to watch that. Got to watch that, not get puffed up being rich and all. And don't trust in uncertain riches. That's what that rich young ruler did. Put his faith in his money and his stuff. Don't do that. I don't care how many millions or billions you have. It ain't God. It could be gone next month. You know what I'm saying? But God will always be there.
2: Amen.
1: And if you know where you got it to start from, you can get it again. But trust in the living God who gives us richly all things to enjoy. God wants you to enjoy some stuff. He's not opposed to you enjoying a nice suit of clothes or a nice ring. Or he wants you to enjoy stuff. Enjoy life, that they do good, that they be rich in good works, ready to distribute, willing to communicate, laying up. Laying up in store for themselves a good foundation against the time to come that they may lay hold on eternal life. Now, I've already read other scriptures to you. What does this apply to? It applies to both. All of these apply to both. When do we enjoy eternal life? Both now and later. Eternal life is not just living forever. It's the life of God inside your spirit. That happened when you're born again. You have that right now.
2: Amen.
1: And the life of God is affected, manifested in other areas. Now, let me be real practical in closing about how you do this. It takes faith to give. It takes faith to sow. And it takes faith to wait while that seed is bringing forth the harvest. Oh, you got to look at another scripture. I'm sorry. Mark 4. Go back to Mark. It takes faith to wait while the seed produces its results. But here's the thing people have not seen. It also takes faith to reap. I said it takes faith to, does it take faith to receive your healing? Why wouldn't we think it takes, does it take faith to receive the Holy Spirit?
4: Yes. Yes.
1: Faith to receive the new birth?
2: Yes.
1: Faith to receive direction? Yeah. Why would we think it's different in the area of finances? Does it take faith to receive a harvest?
2: Yes.
1: Yes, it does. Mark chapter 4. And this is an answer as to why many have not received much of a harvest. Mark chapter 4. Mark 4, Jesus is teaching about sowing and reaping all through this whole chapter here.

0: like this. As if a man should cast seed into the ground and should sleep, this is Mark 4:27, should sleep and rise night and day, and the seed should spring and grow up, he knows not how. For the earth brings forth fruit of herself, first the blade, then the ear, after that the full corn in the ear. But when the fruit is brought forth, when it's ripe and ready, immediately he puts in the sickle because the harvest is come. Does the kingdom of God work like this? Yes. Jesus said so. Yes. All right, let's go through this. He uses the natural principles of natural sowing and reaping to teach us about how things work in the kingdom of God. Who sows the seed? Does God sow the seed? Can we wait on him to sow for us?
1: No.
0: I mean the farmer has to sow the seed in the natural. We have to sow the seed in the spiritual. And that's what it says. As if a man should cast seed into the ground. Who put the seed in the ground? The man did. And should sleep and rise night and day, and the seed springs and grows up, he knows not. You don't have to know how it works.
1: That's right.
0: Just get some seed in the ground. For the earth brings forth fruit of herself. First the blade, then the ear, after that the full corn in the ear. Do you have to make the seed produce?
2: No,
0: you don't. The ground, God has designed the ground to do that. You don't have to make it grow. You don't have to make it multiply. God's got that covered. Amen. He causes the ground you sow it in to produce that multiplication. Keep reading. But when the fruit is brought forth, immediately God puts in the sickle. Huh? Does God get the harvest in? Does he get the crop in? The man put the seed in the ground. Ground produced the multiplication. Now who gets it in?
1: Amen.
0: In the natural, who gets it in?
1: Amen.
0: You can plant 1,000 acres of soybeans and you don't have to make it grow. God, through the ground, the way he's made the seed in the ground, he will cause it to bring forth and multiply. He'll shine on it with the sun. He'll rain it with the rain. And you can have you a bumper crop on 1,000 acres. But when it's harvest time, will those soybeans march out of the field and come into your silo by themselves? Why do we think our harvests then are automatic? I have to let you think about that just a minute. Is reaping automatic? Is sowing automatic? Why do we think reaping is automatic? Now, don't feel bad. You might say, well, Brother Keith, you mean I'm responsible for that too? Yeah, but it's good news.
1: Amen.
0: Because it'll explain why some things haven't been happening. Now, I didn't always know this. I was coming back from a meeting on a plane one night, years ago. I was riding commercial, and I was just sitting there looking out the window. It was late. And the Lord began to deal with me about sowing and reaping and about some of these passages. And he asked me this question. He said, Keith, is reaping automatic? I thought, probably. He brought these things to my remember. He's sowing and reaping. He said, is it in the natural? I said, no, it's not in the natural. It takes as much money and work and effort to get a crop in, right?
2: Oh, yeah.
0: As about any other phase of the crop.
2: Yeah.
0: The farmers would love it if the cotton would jump out of those bowls by themselves. Wouldn't that be great? Oh, it'd be wonderful if the corn had just come into the barn.
2: Amen.
0: Or if God had get it in for us. But even if God rains manna down out of the sky, they still had to go out and pick it up.
2: Right.
0: So I'm sitting there thinking about it. He said, Keith, I don't mean I heard an audible voice now, but inside. He said, how much did you sow above your tithe last year? Well, I knew, I didn't know to the dime, but at first of the year, Phyllis and I sat down, and some things we wanted to give, we were believing to do, and the Lord had helped us. We were able to give that before that year was up. So I knew approximately, and I said, well, it was approximately this. He knows, but he's trying to get me to see something. He said, do you believe it?

0: multiplies when you sow it? Yes, sir. He said, what would even a tenfold harvest, a 30-fold, much less a 100-fold, what would a 30-fold harvest off that be? I whipped out my little calculator out of my briefcase. And boy, that's a big figure. I mean, when you start multiplying things times 10 and 20 and 30, much less 50 or 100, it gets big, quick. He said, are you believing for that to come in? Are you expecting that to come in? I said, No. I'd have been amazed if 2% of that had come in. I mean, he said, Keith, what would you think about this? He said, a man plants 500 acres. I rain on it. Sun shines on it. I make the earth produce and I give him a bumper crop. I give him a 50-fold harvest. You know, it's not uncommon for a wheat crop to be 50-fold. Corn crop can be 300-fold. And he said, what'd you think about, man, is that out there in the field waving? I mean, it's a bumper crop. He goes out there and he gets in 25 acres and brings it back into the barn and quits. And leaves 475 acres of fine crop out there to rot. So what'd you think about that? I said, that's dumb. That's worse than that. It's worse than dumb. He said, that's what you've done.
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1: Welcome to 15 Minutes in the Word with New York Times bestselling author Joyce Meyer. On today's program, Joyce will be teaching from her series, Living on Purpose for a Purpose. 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
2: If we don't make our own choices guided by the Spirit of God, we will end up with regrets. Former President Ronald Reagan had an aunt who took him to a shoe cobbler for a pair of new shoes. The cobbler asked young Reagan, "Do you want square toes or round toes?" Well, unable to decide, Reagan just didn't answer. So the cobbler gave him a few days. Several days later, the cobbler saw Reagan on the street and asked him again what kind of toes he would like on his shoes, round or square. Reagan still couldn't decide, so the shoemaker replied, "Well, come by in a couple of days and your shoes will be ready." When the future president did so, he found one square-toed and one round-toed shoe. The cobbler said, "This will teach you to never let people make decisions for you." Reagan said, "I learned right then and there, if you don't make your own decisions, somebody else will." And a lot of times, if we're not making our own decisions, the devil will make them for us. Amen? Now, our scriptures that we've been sharing in each one of these messages, and I don't apologize for sharing them again, we need to hear the same stuff over and over and over and over. Ephesians 5:14-17, therefore he says, "Awake, O sleeper, and arise from the dead." I love that. So many walking dead in the world today. "And Christ shall shine and make day dawn upon you and give you light. Look carefully." You know, we said what carefully means. It means to walk circumspectly, which means to walk as if you're in a dangerous place, looking all around you to make sure you don't get hurt. "Look carefully then how you walk. Live purposely and worthily and accurately, not as the unwise and the witless, but as wise, sensible, intelligent people. Making the very most of your time." Just what we're talking about tonight. "Making the very most of your time, buying up each opportunity, because the days in which we are living are evil. Therefore, do not be vague and thoughtless and foolish, but understand and firmly grasp," or you might say seize, "what the will of the Lord is." Amen. Be decisive. Some of you have been between two places for so long, it's pitiful. Make a decision, make up your mind to something, and start going in some direction. Well, what if I'm wrong? Well, the only way you're going to find out is to head someplace. And if you are wrong, then you can turn around and go in the other direction, which probably will be right. In these verses, Paul tells us seven important things. In these four verses, he tells us seven important things. Be careful about our time and choices. Be an on-purpose person. That means that you don't have to wait to feel like doing what's right. You just do what's right because it's right and because you believe that if you do what's right now, you're going to get a wonderful reward later on. Many of you are living now in the rewards of right choices you made later. I believe you made a right choice being here tonight. You're going to learn so much being here tonight. I'm telling you what, you could go and pay big bucks for a time management class, and I'm giving it to you here tonight just because you came and parked in the chair. We didn't even charge you anything to get in the building. We asked you to give an offering. That's it. When we receive the Word of God, we're not just receiving words, we're receiving anointed words that go down on the inside of us and affect changes in us. They're renewing your mind. So you are not wasting your time tonight. Now, when you used to go out and hang out in the bar all night, you were wasting your time. But tonight, you're not wasting your time. You're investing your time. And you will reap the benefits of it tomorrow, next week, next year, and on and on and on. I benefit when I preach. Because I have to study to do what I'm doing, and then I have to listen to myself, And before I come up and preach, I sit in my room sometime for hours and go over and over and over and over these notes. And it helps me be an on-purpose person. Number three, he said, live a life worth living. You know, I was thinking this week, something came up, and when that guy said to me that most people don't like what they're doing. And so I just said to him, I said, if you could do anything you wanted to, what would you do? If you could know what you know now and go back to the beginning of your life, what would you do? Well, this guy happens to be my trainer. He's the one that helps me exercise. And he said, well, I would probably do something big in the music business, and I would have a ranch and be a cowboy. And so I thought later, well, I'm going to do that little project myself. So I said, okay, if I could do anything that I wanted to do, anything in the world that I wanted to do, what would I do? And you know what I came up with? I would do exactly what I'm doing right now. And I think that's kind of what you need to ask yourself. What is it that I really want to do? And even if you can't do it right now, that doesn't mean that you can't start praying toward it and working toward it and planning toward it. Don't just stay stuck in something that you despise while you do absolutely nothing to make any changes about it. Number four, really think about what we're choosing to do and make wise decisions. Number five, he says, don't let any opportunity pass you by. Number six, don't be vague, thoughtless, and foolish. And number seven, know the will of God and firmly take hold of it. Psalm 90, verse 12. I love this scripture. It has some depth to it. So teach us to number our days that we may get a heart of wisdom. Life goes by so fast. I mean, so fast. How many of you it's just like, man, I can't believe it's already May. Or, you know, wow. I can't believe my son's already 24 years old or however old he is, you know. I mean, I can't believe that Dave and I talk about, we've been married 49 and a half years. My gosh. 49 and a half years. David talked about this a lot in the Psalms. In Psalm 39, verses 4 and 5, he says, Lord, make me to know my end and to appreciate the measure of my days. What it is. Let me know and realize how frail I am and how transient is my stay here. Wow. Behold, you have made my days as short as handbreadths, and my lifetime is as nothing in your sight. Truly, every man at his best is merely a breath. Pause and calmly think about that. Now, I want you to just imagine right now we're going to the graveyard for a minute. You go to the graveyard and you see on the tombstone the person's name, when they were born, a dash, and when they died. We're going to use my life for an example, and I've decided to live 100 years, so there we go. All right. Now, Joyce Meyer, 1943 to 2043. Well, don't you think it's interesting that your whole life, from the time you're born till you die, comes down to a dash? So here's what I want to ask you. What are you doing with your dash? Because that's about how fast you're going to feel like it went by when you get to be about 75 or 80. You're going to go, I can't believe that it's all gone. Don't get to that point in life and have nothing but regrets. Don't spend your life climbing the ladder of success only to find out that your ladder's leaned against the wrong building when you get to the top. And you know, when I talk to you about time management and not wasting your time, I'm not necessarily telling you to go find something else to do so you're more productive. I may be telling you do a little less so you can start taking some of the time you're wasting and putting it into really important things like relationships, getting some sleep, having some fun, spending time with family. This is all scriptural. I'm not just making this up. 1 Peter 5:8 says, be well balanced. Are you living a balanced life? How many of you don't get enough sleep? No matter where I go, it's the same thing. 80% of the people don't get enough sleep. Well, what's going to fix it? Start sleeping. That's simple. Get more sleep. Well, I can't sleep. I have trouble sleeping. Well, don't spend all day worrying, then maybe you'll be able to go to sleep at night. How many of you don't drink enough water? Well, we can fix that too. Drink water. You know, this is not rocket science. I mean, I'm trying to tell you tonight that you can fix your life faster than you think you can fix your life. I wonder how many people are begging God for a healing and all they need to do is drink some water and go to sleep. I mean, seriously. I mean, think about Elijah when he had his breakdown. You know, when he was out in the desert and he wanted to die and he heard Jezebel was after him, and the day before he had killed 400 Baal prophets and just, I mean, had a great, great, great victory. Well, you know what? He had worked hard and he was tired. So then when he heard Jezebel was after him, it was a little bit too much for him and it put him over the edge. So he ran out into the wilderness and sat down under a tree and wanted to die. Got depressed, and God sent an angel. And you know what the angel did? He fed him a good meal and gave him a nap. Yeah, I'm telling you the truth. I'm not making it up. He fed him a good meal and he gave him a nap. And then when he woke up, he gave him another good meal. And then after he got rested, he said, now get up, get out of here and get back to doing what God told you to do. See, a lot of times we think we've got these deep, complicated problems and we need 20 years of counseling. Let me tell you something. I was as messed up as a human being could be, and the Word of God fixed me, and it'll fix you. What happened during the dash? James 4:14 is a great scripture. It says, yet you do not know the least thing about what might happen tomorrow. What is the nature of your life? You are really but a wisp of vapor, a puff of smoke, a mist that is visible for a little while and then disappears into thin air. Just imagine I had a can of hairspray up here and I went, it would be kind of like, I mean, honestly, that's kind of the way life seems sometimes. It's like, whoo, and it's gone. Make your dash count. That's God's word to you tonight. Make your dash count. Amen. Okay, now I want to talk to you for a few minutes about living for eternity instead of like living for right now, this moment. See, it's very important to make decisions now that are going to make things right when all this is over. And it will be over. You know that, don't you? Jesus is coming soon. And I don't know if he'll come in my lifetime, but I think I should live every day like he will. And as I said last night, Paul said he's coming soon. And so I figure if it was soon then, it's sooner now.
3: God created us to do great things, but it won't happen by just wishing. We must be willing to do the necessary work. We need to set a goal, develop a plan, and move with purpose. If we do our part, God will always be faithful to do his part. God knows what we need and is aware of our heart's desires, and he will grant them if we seek him first.
2: 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Maybe you've tried and tried to hear God's voice, but nothing seems to change. 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In my book, Finding God's Will for Your Life, I want to take you on a journey to peace as we explore what the Bible says about God's purposes for us. You can say goodbye to the struggle and trust that God has a good plan for you.
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5: September 12th, direct orders. Have you ever served in the military? If so, you know firsthand just how completely a new recruit must surrender to a new way of living. everything he does is now altered by the laws of military governance. If he's stubbornly set in his old ways, he can resist the rules and try to maintain his previous way of life. But if he accepts the training, believing fully in his new identity, he'll be able to receive the positive results. And the same is true for the commands we've been given by God. As Christians, we've entered into an entirely new lifestyle. But selfishly, are we still resistant to following God's orders? Is it possible we're trying to hold on to a life on our terms? Today we'll meet Jack McGuckin, a man who fought this battle of control for many years. Jack served as a Marine fighter pilot during World War II and later in Korea flying Panther jets. But there's much more to his story, and he's here to tell us about it on today's Unshackled Daily Devotional.
6: Neither of those wars compares with the spiritual war I fought for too many years, resisting my lovely wife's exhortation to follow Christ. I mocked her and her pastor, who came to see me at work one day, saying I needed to know Jesus Christ as my Savior. I asked, "How can you know somebody who's been dead 2,000 years?" That question woke me up nights, and I finally went to church one Sunday morning. There I learned that Jesus Christ is very much alive, and he will come into your heart and life if you ask, which I did, weeping all the way to the altar. It turns out his orders are all contained in the Bible. Salvation was the happiest day of my life, and he did have a plan for my life, which included becoming a missionary pilot in South America, where we had some incredible experiences sharing the good news. When we returned to the U.S., the greatest challenge to my faith came when our youngest son was hit and killed by a car. But God used even that tragedy to bring hundreds of young people to salvation. So I'll keep following the orders of my Lord and Savior until he calls me home. And if you're smart, you'll do the same.
5: Moses is addressing the nation of Israel in Deuteronomy chapter 6. After having given them the Ten Commandments, he says in verse 2, "That thou mightest fear the Lord thy God, to keep all his statutes and his commandments, which I command thee, thou and thy son's son, all the days of thy life, and that thy days may be prolonged." Friend, through the Bible, we've received direct orders from God, our perfect commander. And like a military boot camp, these laws are meant for our good, to reshape our thinking, draw us closer to God, and allow us to receive his favor and blessing. But we must submit to him and follow them. 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
7: The final frontiers of the gospel, where it can be 120 degrees Fahrenheit, where extremists carve paths of destruction. But as Gimli the Dwarf says in Lord of the Rings,
8: "Certainty of death, small chance of success. What are we waiting for?"
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7: Rashid, a Muslim background believer, loves Jesus so much that he risks his life to share Jesus in some of the most extremist villages in Africa. Hiking into one village, he went directly to the mosque. The mosque leader, Kamal, was willing to watch a film about Jesus. It was late when it finished, and Rashid was offered a place to sleep. As Rashid slept, Kamal couldn't get the film out of his head. He had to watch it again. As he did, it was like the movie stepped out of the screen, like Rashid was surrounded by Jesus and the disciples. He fell to his knees, weeping, overwhelmed by God's love. In that moment, Kamal, the leader of the mosque, became a Jesus follower. The final frontiers, hard, gospel-starved places. What are we waiting for? FrontiersUSA.org.
10: And God said to them, Go ye into all the world and preach the gospel to every creature. And they went forth and preached everywhere, the Lord working with them, confirming the word with signs following. The mission of Bill Winston Ministries is to preach the gospel of the kingdom throughout the world and train believers how to live independently of the world's system and have dominion over it. Dr. Bill Winston is fulfilling the Great Commission, and as a result, people are being empowered to walk in the plan and purpose that God has for their lives. Join us in the great things we are doing to change the world through the love of Jesus Christ. Welcome to the Believer's Walk of Faith.
11: Hello, I'm Bill Winston, and welcome to another program called The Believer's Walk of Faith, where we walk by faith and not by sight. Well, we have a powerful teaching for you today. This message is entitled Living Large. Now, this is the way God wants us to live. Now, here's something that I bring out in today's teaching that you might want to remember. In Genesis 12 and verse 2, God made us a promise. He said this, I will bless you and I'll make your name great. And then our part is that we are supposed to be a blessing. Now, we don't often think that we are involved in making our name great. We think God is just going to automatically do that. No. Everything with God is done by faith. And you and I are going to have to fight the good fight of faith. It's through that battle that God can elevate you and make your name great. Now, the Word of God that I'm teaching you now is to help equip you to defeat every obstacle that comes your way. Why? Because God wants to elevate you. Now also, we're never meant to be in a battle of a long fight. You know, that'll wear you down. That's not the idea. The idea is that God will give you the victory speedily. He said so over in Luke chapter 18 and verse 8. So he speedily gives us the victory, and he always causes us to triumph. So I don't know what you're going through, but get this, you're going to win. Watch this, and it's not going to be a long fight. Amen. Grab hold of that. That's yours. Let's go into it. Today's teaching, it's called Living Large.
12: By which I made these things come to pass. See, because the devil's not going to tell me what my destiny is. Say amen to that. So what I do, she do, put them over everywhere you go, scriptures. She's putting them in her eyes, her ears. Well, let's put this scripture up there. Proverbs chapter 4, verse 20, please. And you got to do these quickly. Proverbs chapter 4, verse 20 says, my son, attend to my word. That means don't look at nothing else. Incline thine ears to my saying. Don't hear nothing else. Let them not depart from your eyes. That's your eyes. Keep them in the midst of your heart. That's your spirit. For their life to those that find them, in health and medicine to all their flesh. Amen. So these words are going to supply everything you need.
13: Amen.
12: Say amen to this.
13: Amen.
12: All right. So she kept them there and she kept saying them. What is she saying now? She's meditating. Look at Joshua chapter 1, verse 8. And he said, and thou shalt meditate in thy word. This book of the law shall not depart out of thy mouth, but thou shalt meditate in thy word day and night, that thou mayest observe according to his writ, what is all according to that which is written therein, for then thou shalt make thy way prosperous, and then you shall have good success. Now, let me ask a question. Don't speak too fast. Who will make your way prosperous? There you go. Not God. Read the verse. Read the verse. He says, and then, put the whole verse up there, please. He said, this book of the law shall not depart out of thy mouth, but thou shalt meditate therein day and night. That thou, everywhere you see thou, put your name in there. You ready? You ready?
13: Yeah.
12: This book of the law shall not depart out of thy mouth, but shall meditate therein day and night, that may observe to do according to all that's written therein, for then shall make that way prosperous, and then... It's the same thing in Isaiah chapter 65. Put that up there, please. It's the same thing in Isaiah chapter 65. And look what he says here. Isaiah 65, he says here, and he who is blessed in himself in the earth shall be blessed himself in the God of truth. Now let's take that same verse. What is that? Verse 16. And let's take that same verse and put it up there in the Amplified translation. Look what it says. In the Amplified, it says, so it shall be that he who invokes a blessing on himself in the land shall do so by saying. Well, if you want a blessing on yourself, say it. Come on now. Folks, God told me, he said, all right, I said, Lord, I didn't know I took these courses. I didn't know to take all this load that I took here in seminary. I said, some of these Greek words will look like they're a mile long. I said, now, how am I going to do well on these testimonies? He said, go to the Word. Yeah. He took them to Proverbs chapter 10. He said, the memory of the righteous is blessed. Yeah. He said, now say that. And I started meditating that. And then a few days after I started meditating, he spoke to my wife. My wife said, sweetheart, God told me to tell you that if you study for 3 hours a day, he said, you can make any grades you want. Amen. I said, well, praise God. Yeah. Now, all I got to do is follow his word. Am I right about it? Yeah. So if I follow his word, all the blessings going to come on me and overtake me. Amen. Bless yourself. Yeah. Amen. I don't know how I can do this. Okay, well, just go on. Go by yourself. Go on over there. No, you can bless yourself. But you can also curse yourself. Look what it says in Deuteronomy chapter 30 and verse 19. You can also do that. Are y'all getting what I'm saying here? Now, I'm making it so by Christmas, your life is going to be totally different. Don't confuse your condition with your portion. All right, look what it says. I call in heaven and earth to record this day against you. I have set before you what? Life and death. Keep going. Blessing and cursing. Therefore, choose what? Life. That both you and your seed may live. Why do you think he had to shut Zacchaeus' mouth? Why do you think he had to shut his mouth? Anybody remember? He was going to name the child something that God didn't want to name it. I think he needs to shut some people's mouth today. Because they're naming these kids some stuff. I said, man. What is that? Is that a giraffe or what is it? They don't know what it is. They just think it sounds cute. Name him Jachikapoko. I said, well, what is that, man? I'm talking about this Americans. I'm not talking about foreigners. Yes. Okay, all right. So what happens? Now watch this. Now let me tell you something. We going over. So what happens? She said that. Once she said it, now faith is building. So faith is coming, making things happen. So then God speaks to me. He said, tell her that she is to put down the exact kind of job she wants. Now, people don't know this, but you can get prayer answered quicker with more definition to what you pray for. Now, I understand God wants you to pray big. Look what he says over in Psalm chapter 2 and verse 8. He says this in Psalm chapter 2, verse 8. He said, ask of me and I shall give you the what? Heathen for thine inheritance. And what else? The uttermost parts of the earth for thy possession. Ask big. No more asking small. All right? So what happens next? What happens? Well, here we are, and so she put down what she wanted, a job in computers, 10 minutes from the house. Now, all this is what she desired. She wants a nice office. She wants a certain salary, and she wants a car with it, okay? Now, a lot of people won't ask for a car because that might break heaven. Yeah, I'm being facetious, but y'all know what I mean? Yes, sir. A lot of people won't ask for that, see? Ask for it. Ask what kind you want. So, next thing you know, she put that down. Once you put that down, then we agreed on that. Because where two on earth, what? Agree as touching anything that they shall ask, This is Matthew chapter 18, verse 19. It shall be done for them of our Father. So now what happens is a friend of mine comes over to the house. He said, hey, Sister Veronica, is Bill in? She says, yeah, he's in the house. She was on the front lawn. And he said, oh, by the way, you got your job yet? What do you think she said?
13: Yes.
12: Okay. Now, you can't curse yourself. You got to bless yourself.
14: Yes. Amen.
12: Yes, I do. Now, you're not trying to please him.
13: Yes.
12: You got to please the spirit realm.
14: Yes, sir.
12: Because this is spiritual law called confession.
14: Hallelujah.
12: That you're dealing with right
14: yes,
12: now.
14: Sir.
12: And the enemy will try to send somebody to you to make you take it back. Why? Because you're taking stuff.
14: Yes, sir.
12: See, when you, each time you take something and win a battle, you get promoted.
14: Yes.
15: Praise God. Here's a point.
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16: So today, we're actually going to be concluding a series that we're doing right now. It's just a two-part series on the Year of Jubilee, something that's very significant in the scriptures, you know, really mentioned a lot in the book of Leviticus, but then has implications all throughout the text, especially in prophecy. So we're going to be looking at the Year of Jubilee in prophecy as well today.

0: How we understand the Bible really matters, and a big part of that is how we view Israel in God's plan.
1: Yes, Steve, exactly. And Israel plays such an important role in the scriptures, and that's why at this year's Friends of Israel's Proclaim Conference, we're going to be looking at a biblical case for Zionism. We're going to be asking a crucial question. Why should Christians care about Israel today? Because, see, how you view Israel actually impacts how you understand all of Scripture.
0: And I'm excited about this conference because it isn't just about current events or politics.
1: No, actually, it's all about God's promises. See, if God keeps his promises to Israel, we can trust him to keep his promises to us. And that's why this issue matters so deeply, not just for us here at Friends of Israel, but for every believer.
0: It truly comes down to knowing God rightly, knowing his word, and responding to what he loves.
1: And that's why we want you to join us as we study a biblical case for Zionism, July 17th and 18th in Winona Lake, Indiana, August 14th and 15th in Lancaster, Pennsylvania, or October 16th and 17th in Richmond, Virginia.
0: If you've missed those dates, don't fear. 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Again, that's foiradio.org.

0: So we're concluding our study on the year of Jubilee today. And the year of Jubilee comes from the book of Leviticus. You know that book in the Bible where all your pages are stuck together? Or, you know, when was the last time you heard your pastor do a sermon on Leviticus? Or maybe even when was the last time you did devotions from Leviticus? Honestly, Leviticus is such a vital book of the Bible. And toward the end, God gives instructions on this time called the Year of Jubilee, an event in Israel that was to take place every 50 years. An event that I like to call the Great Reset, when God cancels debts, sets the slaves free, and returns all property sold back to the original family who owned it. But why would God do this? Well, it's very interesting. First, it's to prevent a monopoly in the land. God didn't want any equivalent of a Jeff Bezos buying up all the land for his personal gain and putting everyone else out. The land is Israel's inheritance. It was equally given to each family according to their clan and tribal allotment. For 50 years, an Israelite entrepreneur could gather up all the land and make a great living for himself. But after 50 years, the monopoly must end. It goes back to the original owner. God also never intended his people to become servants. He wanted them to live as free men. It's the reason he cancels debts and servanthood, to give the next generation a chance to build something on the property and inheritance that God gifted their family. And finally, the reason God returns the land to the original owners and cancels debts and frees slaves is because the land is his. The Israelites are just tenants in the land. The land of Israel belongs to God, and he wishes to maintain the structures that he set in place for the Israelites to live according to his plan. And the year of Jubilee made that possible. Now, if you're sitting there wondering, man, I wish I knew more about this, you don't have to worry. Just go to foiradio.org. Again, that's foiradio.org. And in our archives page, you can go to our previous broadcast, and you'll find last week's message on the year of Jubilee from Leviticus chapter 25. So if you want to catch up, just go to foiradio.org. Okay, so the title Year of Jubilee is not really mentioned outside of Leviticus and Numbers. It's talked about in Exodus, but the name is only seen in Leviticus and Numbers. And I'll say even in the book of Numbers, it's just a passing question of what happens to the land of a certain people at the time of Jubilee. So really the only major mention of this title, the Year of Jubilee by name, is found in Leviticus chapter 25. But what's amazing is that the theme of Jubilee, which is freedom and liberty and redemption and the release of captives and the return of land, are all alluded to in really amazing ways throughout the scriptures. One of the major questions among scholars is the debate as to whether or not the Israelites actually obeyed the Lord and kept Jubilee. We talked about that last week. You know, you really have to trust God to say that you're going to return the land that you bought to the original owner or cancel the debts that maybe somebody's paying you back for, that you have to cancel all those things. That takes a great deal of trust for the person who did build a little bit of a nest egg in Israel and bought maybe other people's lands and were leasing out farms or whatever the case might be. So some scholars argue that no, there's no good evidence that the Israelites kept every 50th year and returned the land, freed slaves, canceled debts. Others argue that the Israelites did it sporadically throughout their history. They argue that the allusions of Jubilee can be found in 2 Kings 19:29 with Hezekiah, or the account of Naboth's vineyard in 1 Kings 21, or the redemption of Hanamel's field in Jeremiah 32. Again, there's another opinion that Israelites did keep the Jubilee, but since it was every 50 years, it wasn't necessarily mentioned every time throughout Israel's biblical history. So you can see that as you're trekking along with these scholars, there are many people that have different opinions as to whether or not the Israelites actually kept the year of Jubilee. But I want to focus on today is how the year of Jubilee developed through the prophets and into the teachings of Jesus. The Hebrew word, which is daror, is a word used to describe the liberty and freedom that is the result of the year of Jubilee. These themes of freedom and liberty become significant in the prophets of the Old Testament and in the anticipation of the coming of the Messiah. Ezekiel, who was writing from the rivers of Kabar in Babylon, which is modern-day Iraq, is envisioning a future for Israel. He is seeing Israel's restoration, a prophetic restoration of Israel's temple and a millennial temple. And he actually says that there's a future for Israel, and in that future is a return of Jubilee. Listen to what it says. This is what the Sovereign Lord says in Ezekiel chapter 46, verses 16 through 18. If the prince should give a gift to one of his sons as an inheritance, it will belong to his sons. It is their property by inheritance. But if he gives a gift from his inheritance to one of his servants, it will be his until the year of freedom or the year of liberty. Then it will revert to the prince. His inheritance will only remain with his sons. The prince will not take away any of the people's inheritance by oppressively removing them from their property. He will give his sons an inheritance from his own possessions so that my people will not be scattered, each from his own property. Ezekiel seems to indicate, as he's looking down the line prophetically for the millennial kingdom, the future thousand-year reign of Jesus Christ, that Israel will maintain the Jubilee. And it doesn't matter if you're a prince or you're the ruler or not. It is all returned. All the land is returned to its rightful owner. And this is interesting, too, because if you remember in Matthew, Jesus actually tells the 12 disciples, you remember this moment, where that they would be the ones who would judge over the 12 tribes of Israel. And what's interesting is that Jesus was making that prophetic statement about the position of the disciples, even when there were no tribal allotments during that time. It wasn't like the Old Testament. So Jesus is clearly making a prophetic claim that the tribes would return one day. And according to Ezekiel, Jubilee is going to be an event that will be celebrated, the year of release or the year of liberty or the year of freedom, which will be reinstated. So that's interesting. Ezekiel seems to give us a vision of the year of Jubilee. I want to look at another prophetic text, which is very important because it carries the theme of Jubilee, that freedom, liberty, redemption, and release that's found actually in Isaiah chapter 61. And this is significant because Jesus is going to use this in his ministry. So first, let me read it from Isaiah chapter 61, a very messianic passage. Listen to this. Isaiah 61, starting in verse 1. The Spirit of the Lord God is upon me, because the Lord has anointed me to bring good news to the poor. He has sent me to bind up the brokenhearted, to proclaim liberty to the captives, and the opening of the prisons to those who are bound, to proclaim the year of the Lord's favor and the day of vengeance of our God, to comfort all who mourn. Well, first, we're talking about a messianic figure here because it says that the Spirit of the Lord is upon me. The Lord has anointed me. The word anointed is the word Mashiach, which means Messiah. So we're talking about a very messianic text here. Another way to put Messiah is to describe him as the King of Israel. So the anointed King of Israel is bringing good news. And he's not just bringing good news to those who are doing well financially and living the good life. No, he's bringing good news to the poor, to the brokenhearted. They have an inheritance waiting for them. And look at what it says, that the good news that he's bringing is to proclaim liberty to the captives and opening the prison to those who are bound. These are all actions found in the year of Jubilee in Leviticus chapter 25. The land is returned to the rightful owner so that the poor doesn't stay poor forever. To open the prisons for those who are bound, which is the idea of setting the slave free. Liberty, freedom, release will be proclaimed by the King of Israel, the Messiah, the Anointed One. Isaiah was saying to those Jewish people that the year of Jubilee is coming for Israel and the King will bring it in the future. Steve, you have a great product as we're talking about the year of Jubilee here that we want to share with our listeners on the Friends of Israel today.
1: Yes, Chris, we're looking at the Jubilee in the book of Leviticus. And as we heard from Chris, Jubilee is closely connected to the land that God promised to Israel. And that's why I'm excited to share with you our newest and best-selling DVD series, The Common Thread. Way back in the beginning of the Old Testament, God made a promise that changed the trajectory of one man's life. In our Bible study DVD, The Common Thread, you'll begin to see how that very same promise impacts you.
0: Yet, this whole promise goes back to the promise that God made to Abraham, the promise of land, the promise of descendants, the Jewish people, and the promise of a blessing, that not only will God bless Israel, I will bless those who bless you and curse those who curse you, but also that through Abraham, all the families of the earth would be blessed. So it's going to be, I hope that you join us. We had a chance to go to Israel and to tour the land and to do this DVD right in the Holy Land. It's a fantastic way for you to see how the promise that God made to Abraham connects right to you through your salvation in the Lord Jesus Christ.
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0: So we've been talking about the year of Jubilee from Leviticus chapter 25. But in this episode, we're specifically talking about the prophetic influences of Jubilee. We've already seen that Ezekiel the prophet envisioned that during the future millennial kingdom, there will be a Jubilee year honored every 50 years. And we left off in Isaiah 61 with a messianic text that Israel's future Messiah would usher in freedom, liberty, and redemption of Jubilee for his people, to help the poor, the afflicted, the brokenhearted, and the slave, to set them free. So clearly, there was an anticipation building. It was leading up to the coming of Jesus for this concept of the year of Jubilee. You know, even the Dead Sea Scrolls, written some 150 years prior to the coming of Jesus, gave a prophetic nuance to Jubilee. This is fascinating because in the Dead Sea Scrolls, in this particular text, which is called 11Q13, or some title it 11Q Melchizedek, the writer of 11Q13 says that in the future, Melchizedek, the priest who blessed Abraham in Genesis chapter 14, would bring freedom and liberty to all, not just their debts and their obligations, but freedom. Think about this. Listen to what this is so fascinating, but freedom from their sin. It's interesting that the writer of Hebrews connects Jesus to the high priestly function of Melchizedek from Psalm 110. Listen to what the Dead Sea text says, that's this 11Q13. He says, he will proclaim to them the Jubilee, thereby releasing them from the debt of all their sins. Now, listen, I'm not saying that the Dead Sea texts are inspired texts or should be treated in the same sense as the Bible. But what I am saying is this, is that the Dead Sea Scrolls give us insights as to how the Jewish people thought about certain issues during the time of Jesus. And here the Jubilee year is not only connected to freedom and liberty, but freedom and liberty from being released from the bondage of sin. Jubilee was certainly on the minds of the Jewish people during the days of Jesus. They were waiting for the anointed one to come and proclaim liberty and release the captives and set his people free. So it's no surprise that when Jesus stood up in the synagogue in Nazareth at his own hometown and read from Isaiah 64 verses 1 through 4, listen to what it says. Just as what Jesus did as he stood up in the synagogue, he read, "The Spirit of the Lord is upon me because he has anointed me to proclaim the good news to the poor. He has sent me to proclaim liberty to the captives and recovering the sight to the blind, to set at liberty those who are oppressed, to proclaim the year of the Lord's favor." And after reading that text, Jesus said, "Today this scripture has been fulfilled in your hearing." Essentially, Jesus is saying, the king is here. The kingdom you want is near, and I'm here to usher in the Jubilee. And they all knew Jesus as Joseph's son, so they ran the quote-unquote anointed one out of town. And even Jesus admitted, truly no prophet is acceptable in his hometown. You know, Jesus came to bring freedom, freedom from the bondage of sin, a jubilee of redemption and liberty that only he could usher in. And yet he was rejected by the Jewish people. But can I tell you something? Jubilee still waits for us. We still haven't experienced the fullest expression of jubilee that waits for us in the coming kingdom of God when Jesus returns and sets up his rule and reign from Jerusalem.
2: Israel, on the verge of becoming a state, a teenage Holocaust survivor arrives on her shores alone. His name is Zvi Kalischer. Little did he know his search for a new life in the Holy Land would lead him to the Messiah. Zvi, enthusiastic to share his faith, engaged others in spiritual conversations, many of which can be found in our magazine, Israel, My Glory. While Zvi is now in the presence of his Savior, his collected writings from well over 50 years of ministry continue to encourage believers worldwide. Now, Apples of Gold, a dramatic reading from the life of Zvi.
3: A while ago, I had a long conversation with our Arab neighbors. They always speak of killing us and driving us into the sea. They strap explosives onto themselves to blow us up, and they even turn their children into suicide bombers to kill us, all because they want to take our land. I told them, what you are doing is written about in the Bible. Do you want to read it? So one read, and his friends listened. Thus says the Lord, have you murdered and also taken possession in the place where dogs lick the blood of Naboth? Dogs shall lick your blood, even yours. God was angry with King Ahab and his wife Jezebel for killing Naboth and stealing Naboth's land. This is what you're doing, I told them. If you would believe in the Lord, you would be more considerate of one another. We are ready to release hundreds of Arab prisoners to secure the release of a few kidnapped Israeli soldiers. But you say you will only return our soldiers in a coffin. Yet you pray every morning. Is this your faith? To kill men, women, and children? The Lord our God commands us not to murder. And what does your law say? That you shall kill, murder, and turn people into suicide bombers so you can go to heaven. And then one man declared, Islam will control the world. It is difficult to speak to these people. Yet the Lord commands us to bring salvation to them because they walk in such darkness. So I continued, you have tried to destroy us. But we're still here, and we will survive against all our enemies, because it is written in Psalm 126, verse 2, then our mouth was filled with laughter, and our tongue was singing. Then they said among the nations, the Lord has

0: things are written in the Bible. Show us where it is written about Jesus. So I gave them my Bible and showed them Isaiah 53. From then on, they asked many questions, including, why do all Jewish people not believe as you do? Many do, I replied. Come to our congregation and see how many Jewish people worship with us. Even a rabbi was baptized, and many Arabs also come to our congregation. We never go to people and say, you must believe in Christ. Only God can help people believe. They must read the Bible and see for themselves where the truth lies. And I pray that in time, you too will come to know and believe in Christ as your Savior. Then you will have peace and worship the God who loves you.
1: 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In fact, Zvi's legacy lives on. 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

0: 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As we close, I want to thank our radio team, host and teacher Chris Katulka, executive producer Lisa Small, associate producer Sarah Fern, engineer Bob Beebe, program editor Jeremy Strong. Apples of Gold was voiced by the late Mike Kellogg, and I'm Steve Conover, executive director here at the Friends of Israel. The Friends of Israel Today is a production of the Friends of Israel Gospel Ministry. Passion for God's Word, compassion for God's chosen people.
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0: a new year coming. So pray for us and listen to us, and we appreciate it. Thank you very much. Amen and amen. Hallelujah.
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2: Acts chapter 19 tells about that in the midst of a revival, Satan tried to show himself through men that were demon-possessed and operating in the power of demons to cast out demons. I mean, Satan came along looking like he was God's representative, but he imitated it. But anyway, these seven sons were exposed, and great things were seen in this particular passage about the operation of demons. Leviticus 17:7, false religions are controlled by demons. It says in Leviticus 17:7, they, that is those that are under the control of these things, sacrifice and offer their sacrifices to demons after whom they have gone a-whoring. Now, this is talking about even believers who have been following after God and gone after these false religions. Gone a-whoring means that they have left the one they're married to, which is God and the proper things of God, and gone after the a-whorings of this world, false religion. It said this should be a statute forever to them throughout their generations. So, again, as we pointed out, demon possession always has been and still is a choice. And it might come in a moment of weakness, but you still opened yourself up. And where you said no, you can still say yes. Even after 40 days that Jesus had fasted and was so weak and so tired and so hungry, I mean, you can imagine how much his will was struggling at that time. He literally, Satan came to him, and Jesus spoke to him three times and brought him the word of God. It comes back to this: I don't care how weak you are, you can still say no. And you can say no and quote a scripture, because Satan hates the scripture. And three times Jesus quoted a scripture and Satan departed. It says for a season. Oh, he will come back. But ridding themselves of demons, this is what happened in Leviticus 17:7, had to be by their own will to repent, return to God's word. Many believers in the wilderness, in other times, in the times of the judges, all these, they went after the demons and the religions of the world, but many of them came back. And they repented and returned to God's word. Demons control much of Judaism in the word of God in Jesus' day. And so in the New Testament, and this was the seven sons of Sceva I was telling you about. In Leviticus, the Old Testament, we're told about this operation of demons along with these false religions. These men, the seven sons of Sceva, had their own religion. It sounded like the Bible. It sounded like the word of God. Their father was a chief priest among the Jews, and so they had all the pedigrees, but they went around casting out demons. But when they found out the name of Jesus, they must have stayed in one of Paul's meetings and saw him casting out devils by the name of this man Jesus, they tried it. They took a man and took him into a bedroom of a house somewhere and tried to cast the devil out of him. They used the name of Jesus. The moment they did that, the demon spoke out of this demon-possessed man and said, I know Jesus and I know Paul, because they said, come out in the name of Jesus that Paul preaches. And the demon said, I know that Paul guy and I know that Jesus guy, but who are you? It just shows you Satan doesn't even know his own followers. These men have been following him for years. He doesn't even know their names, but he does know the names of people that have accepted Jesus. He knows the name of Jesus too. If you've been born again, your name is etched in heaven, but it's also etched in hell. He knows you. The seven sons of Sceva were trained by their father. Notice this, who did so? That's why it said their father did this. They followed in the footsteps of their father, these seven sons. And then one day the demon turned on them because they used the real power. And so again, it comes back to it that Jesus has the true power. And we have his name given to us. And notice remember what the disciples said in chapter 10 of the book of Matthew. They returned again with joy, saying, even the devils are subject unto us through your name. All right, let's take a look at Revelation chapter 16. We're going to take a look at verse 14. Again, these are the religions of the world, and it's going to get very much worse during the time of the tribulation in Revelation. And Revelation 16:14 says, these are the spirits of demons, working miracles. Notice this, working miracles, but they're called lying signs and wonders. I mean, they look great, but they're not real. They're lying signs and wonders who go out by the kings of the earth and of the whole world to gather them to the battle of the great day of God Almighty. This is the battle of Armageddon. So demons can not only control people individually, but they can even control masses of people. Demons control much of what goes on in wars. And demons cannot stay where the anointing of the Holy Spirit is present. Let's go back to this, lying signs and wonders. Jesus said in Matthew chapter 24, he said, "Behold, there'll come a day when you'll see lying signs and wonders." And says, don't fall for these things. How do you know the difference between them? Lying signs and wonders do not make operations by the name of Jesus. They don't use the name of Jesus. They use many other things, but the name of Jesus is what indicates what is true and what is not. In fact, in 1st, 2nd, and 3rd John, we have it mentioned so many times that the way to tell a real believer is, do they believe in the blood of Jesus Christ, in Jesus Christ who gave his life? Do they believe that Jesus Christ is the Son of God? Is he the offspring of God into this world sent to save mankind? This is the way to tell a true prophet. And a lying prophet, a false prophet, does not use the name of Jesus. So this is the way we can tell. And so I remember Kenneth Hagin, I worked for him one time, and he was describing out of that verse of scripture in 1st, 2nd, 3rd John about that the way to tell a false prophet is by understanding that a false prophet will not use the true name of Jesus, and they will not admit that Jesus Christ is God come in the flesh to redeem mankind. And he said there was somebody in his prayer line that was talking about this wonderful works of God and all these kind of things like that. But Brother Hagin said, I knew something was wrong with him. He said, you lying spirit on the inside. He said, sir, I want you right now with your mouth to confess Jesus Christ is God come in the flesh. The man said, Jesus Christ is not God come in the flesh. And the man's eyes kind of went like this. He said, say it. Jesus Christ is God come in the flesh. And the man could not say it. And so Brother Hagin told the demon to turn loose of him. This man was already saved, but he was operating under lying signs and wonders, lying demonic activity, who did not possess him, but they had mingled with his thoughts. They were controlling his thoughts. And so the man, again, after that, the man said, no, Jesus Christ is the Son of God. After that, demon would turn loose of him. But a true demon in a person or possessing or oppressing a person cannot say that. So we have here again, they come with lying signs and wonders. And Jesus said, in so much they'll deceive the very elect. He's saying there's going to come a time in the tribulation that people who are saved will be deceived by these things because they'll see signs and wonders and say, this has to be God. No, Satan can do some pretty miraculous things. Remember when Moses was going to come in, met with Pharaoh, and Pharaoh brought out all of those men that worked in signs and wonders, you know, those that worked with him, and they produced some strong things, even imitating the ones that Moses did. But Moses kept producing greater and greater. There finally came a point where they couldn't do any more. And even the magician said, we can't do this. This is God. This is really God, admitting they were not operating under the real God. Revelation 16, 14 again, these are the spirits of demons, not of God, working miracles, lying signs and wonders. And Antichrist himself is going to have a false prophet. They'll be working signs and wonders who go out by the kings of the earth and of the whole world to gather them to battle of the great day of God Almighty. So demons can control individuals, but demons can also control masses. Demons control much of wars, like I said, and demons cannot stay when the anointing of the Holy Spirit is present. So we're seeing it happen today. We're seeing masses of people like operating in the same thing, and that's more than just a government. That's more than just a group of people, more than just some type of small group of people controlling them. They've actually given themselves over to the God of this world, and they're operating under basically mass hysteria. So demons can control masses. We find them here, and they control masses later on in the book of Acts, where we actually had people shouting and screaming in the streets, great is Diana of the Ephesians. And this thing got so totally out of control, they got so hysterical, they were going to kill Paul and his followers for no reason. There was no reason to it. And it took those that operated under the law, the attorneys and the judges coming and standing for them saying, what you're about to do, you're going to regret because this is against the law. These men have not broken any law. They didn't come here preaching against Diana. They came preaching their Jesus Christ. And whether you believe in him or not, that's up to you. But this thing you're about to do is wrong, and you're not only going to hurt yourself, and you'll end up in prison for doing these things. He said what's going to happen is that Rome's going to release a lot of their things they've given to us, all types of laws and all types of control, that we no longer have to do it. Rome does it for us. Now we're going to have to give that up if you guys win this thing. So finally, all of them backed off, and all of them left. And so Paul was left, and he, again, escaped from all of those things. Acts chapter 19 tells us in verse 12 that when we operate under the power of the Holy Spirit, that we carry that anointing. There's almost a superficial anointing that operates under demons, but there's the true anointing that operates under the Holy Spirit. Satan is in the imitation business, and he imitates what God does. Satan cannot come up with anything on his own except for out-and-out rebellion against God. But one thing he does do is he tries to imitate the things of God to deceive the very elect. Jesus said that would happen. So many signs and wonders that even going to deceive the very elect. And in Acts 19 and verse 12, we have the anointing of the Holy Spirit that is so powerful. And here we have when Paul, let's just read the verse, Acts 19, 12, speaking of Paul, so that from his body were brought to the sick handkerchiefs and aprons, and diseases departed out of them, and the evil spirits went out of them. This verse is telling you don't even have to be there to cast out a devil. The very anointing and the power of God, the healing miracles of God, and the healing power of God is so strong that a handkerchief or an apron that had been prayed over was laid on the sick, and the evil spirits went out of them, as well as the diseases. So the disease, now one knows something, disease and sickness is separated from evil spirits. Although evil spirits can bring diseases into you, it's possible to be sick and not have an evil spirit. It's possible to have an evil spirit which brings diseases into you. But in this case, when they simply laid the handkerchiefs and aprons on the people, the sicknesses, the diseases departed from them, and the evil spirits went out of them. Oh, the power of the anointing and presence of the Holy Spirit. For years in my church, we would have times at the end of a service, and I'd tell people, bring your prayer cloths. Attach your name to it, you know, stick it on there so don't be stealing somebody else's prayer cloth. But me and the ushers around me and the church leadership would come and put our hands on that, and we would pray, and we would tell sickness and disease to go and demons to get out of those people. We'd lay hands on them, and God's power went into them. And we had so many testimonies of people that those were laid on, and they said the diseases went out of them. People said it's like the problems in their life just seemed to disappear when they placed them on there. And so the cloth held the power of God, just like the hem of Jesus' garment held the power of God. This is the power we have over Satan, sickness, disease, and even demons that have been sent out to find us.
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2: Paul told us in Philippians chapter 1, verses 3 through 5, I thank my God at every remembrance of you, always in every prayer of mine, making requests for you, all with joy for your partnership in the gospel from the first day until now. 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I pray for my givers, my partners, my fellow ministers of the Word of God. Many of you have been with me since the beginning. 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

0: Shalom, this is Billy Brim and my daughter, my cohort here, Shelley. We're coming to you from Prayer Mountain in the Ozarks. Bless the Lord. Well, we're going to talk covenant today. Covenant talk.
1: Praise
0: That's
1: God.
0: What it's David wonderful. Did.
1: Yes, he did.
0: Why, he said, who are you, you uncircumcised Philistine? You don't even have a covenant.
1: Exactly.
0: With God.
1: That's right.
0: And I'm telling you, folks, I looked up in the ESV, just on my computer, that I can do it like this. They always translate it steadfast love. You should go through the Psalms. You should go through what David, he was always saying, I've got a covenant. And you, Father, I'm calling out on Hesed.
1: Right.
0: To talk yes. covenant, you really have to know the meaning of Hesed. And that's what we're studying now. We studied it last month before we went to the Christmas part. Mm-hmm. And, you can go back and you can get these. You know, they're online, available, past ones. But we're going to look at it now because Hesed is the language. It's the obligations you have because you're in a covenant. Mm-hmm. And you can have covenants with other people. And this is from the book that we have in our offer today, Hesed in the Bible by Gleck. And it can be between people. Hesed. You can have covenants between people.
1: Yes.
0: And all families, there was a Hesed requirement because they had blood. They shared blood. Mm-hmm. So you're loyal to your family.
1: Yes.
0: And, of course, contracts, marriage contracts, betrothals, and all of that. And then, like you said, Dr. Livingston and Stanley went after Livingston. So it's between people. And in the Bible, we're talking in the Bible. Yes. In the Bible give cases of calling on covenant between people and calling on covenant because you're in covenant with God. And one of the places is in Genesis 24. And here we see Abraham steward using both connotations. In chapter 24 of Genesis, he has been charged by Abraham because Abraham wants Isaac, his covenant son of promise, to have a wife, not from the peoples round about Canaan's land. Mm-hmm. He wants them to have one back from his homeland. So he sent his steward back there to seek a wife for his son Isaac. Now he entreated God. The steward entreated God mm-hmm. based on Abraham's covenant with God. Abraham had cut covenant with God.
1: Yes.
0: Covenant means cut. Mm-hmm. Bloodshed. And so he said, he's going to go to God now because it's a long journey. And about in those days, they didn't go by jet. You know, I mean, you got to have camels and you're going slowly. And so he's going back up to Abraham's land, back up into, they call it the land of Aram. It's really Iraq,
1: yeah.
0: Back up into that country.
1: Present day Iraq.
0: And so there, he's got to go all the way from down around Hebron, down around in Israel. And he's got to go up there. And it's taken him a long time. So there's lots of journeys, troubles along the way.
1: Yes.
0: And then he's got to convince the people to let him have a wife for Isaac. So here's his prayer to God in Genesis 24, chapter 24 and verse 12. And now I put this in here from the ESV, remember, because they're constant
1: family.
0: In how they translate steadfast love. Mm-hmm. But Shelley's going to read steadfast love and then she's going to read Hesed.
1: Okay.
0: So this is the steward going to God.
1: Yes. Genesis 24, verses 12 through 14. And he said, O Lord, Jehovah God of my master Abraham, please grant me success today and show Hesed.
0: Steadfast love. Read it. Read both words.
1: Okay.
0: Show steadfast love, which is Hesed.
1: To my master Abraham. Behold, I'm standing by the spring of water, and the daughters of the men of the city are coming out to draw water. Let the young woman to whom I shall say, please let down your jar that I may drink, and who shall say, drink, and I will water your camels. Let her be the one whom you have appointed for your servant Isaac. By this shall I know that you have shown...
0: Stop. I don't want you to say steadfast love. I want you to say Hesed. I changed my mind.
1: That's what I thought.
0: Women have the right to do that, you know.
1: Well, I know, and that's why I'm here.
0: Yeah,
1: I get
0: right.
1: you.
0: Hallelujah.
1: I understand you. Of course.
0: Okay, so read
1: so
0: that
1: anyway,
0: again.
1: By this I shall know that you have shown chesed to my master.
0: In other words, you kept your obligation of your covenant with my master Abraham.
1: So he was
0: So things happened just the way he prayed.
1: Yes.
0: The woman came down. She said the water and the camels and everything. So then he says to the Lord, the steward thanks God.
1: Blessed be the Lord, Yahovah, Jehovah, the God of my master Abraham, who has not forsaken his chesed and his faithfulness, emet.
0: Chesed ve'emet. We're going to go into that in detail today.
1: Okay, good.
0: It is emet, which is truth, mm-hmm. but it's also faithfulness.
1: Yes.
0: So there's some reason for that.
1: Yes,
0: we're going to talk about it in a minute.
1: Related.
0: So he said, I want to thank you. You showed chesed ve'emet. You showed your obligation to your covenant with mm-hmm. my master. And you've led me. Hallelujah. Now, he's thanking God.
1: Yes, that's
0: and
1: good.
0: And he's going on the basis of God and Abraham. They got a covenant. But now he's got to convince the woman's relatives.
1: Right.
0: So he's going to go on another basis. Because this is Laban. You remember, he wasn't that great.
1: No, he wasn't.
0: And so...
1: So now what?
0: Well, not Laban. Anyway, we're going to go... It's in the land of... yeah, it is. But anyway, go ahead. Then he explains who he is and his commission by Abraham, his mission mm-hmm. to find a wife. He explains
1: sure,
0: all that.
1: His purpose.
0: And he asks based on a family relationship between mm-hmm. Laban and Abraham.
1: Okay.
0: He asks on a family relationship.
1: All right.
0: So.
1: Now then, if you are going to show chesed and faithfulness, emet to my master, tell me.
0: So now he says, I'm going to go in here in my Bible because I got to straighten something out right here in my mind.
1: So this
0: Genesis
1: is,
0: 24.
1: Oh, good. Right here.
0: I just can't be mixed up on this.
1: We are part of this very moment.
0: Hallelujah.
1: Discovering something. Getting
0: straight. I want to get it straight. I don't want to get it wrong. And so we're down on what verse is he on?
1: 49.
0: Verse 49. Okay. Okay. Bless the Lord. I'm Abraham's servant. Hallelujah. He said, you got to go to my country. So he went up to country. I know he went to Mesopotamia, to the land of Nahor, who is Abraham's brother.
1: Mm-hmm.
0: And it came to pass before he had done speaking that, behold, Rebekah came out, who was born to Bethuel, son of Milcah, the wife of Nahor. And the damsel was very fair to look upon. And so the
1: good
0: servant
1: looking.
0: Then is going to speaking to her family. And then, bless the Lord, it is her brother, Laban. Okay, I was thinking because I know that Laban is involved, you know, later on mm-hmm. when they go to get a wife for
1: right.
0: Jacob.
1: Right. With
0: so
1: Rebecca.
0: It's the same Laban.
1: Interesting.
0: But he's her brother, not her father, like it was in the next case.
1: Exactly.
0: So it's Laban, all right, or Laban, you might say.
1: Mm-hmm.
0: So he's going to ask Laban, her brother. Her father must have been gone or something.
1: Yeah.
0: He's going to ask Laban, and he's going to base it on family relationship. Now then, if you are going to show chesed and emet to my master, tell me. Mm-hmm. If you, Laban, a man, because your family are going to show it. So here we are with a family relationship. Both alliances put upon the participants' obligation to exercise chesed. But one of them, he said, I want to thank you, God, because you're exercising chesed with Abraham.
1: Exactly.
0: That's your covenant, God.
1: Mm-hmm.
0: But then you, Laban, and Abraham, you're related. Mm-hmm. So I'm going to go on this chesed that's mm-hmm. that's due to family relationship.
1: Right.
0: Now, in verse 27 and in verse 49, in both cases it says chesed v'emet. Chesed v'emet. So I'm gonna look to a word wheel, and we're gonna see why this is. Okay, this is a word wheel. Now in Hebrew, everything in the Bible is seed, and what grows from seed or root. So the language itself grows from roots, and almost all Hebrew words grow from a three-letter root, and this three-letter root is the most famous Hebrew word in the world. When I ask, do you know the most famous word? People say, hallelujah. No. The most famous, most used one is amen. And they don't translate it anywhere, hardly. I mean, in our prayers, we say amen all the time. So amen means may this prayer come true. That is the basic meaning of amen. May this prayer come true. Now, out from this, just by changing vowel sounds, you have words that work to make a prayer come true or a concept come true. Now, one of these is emunah, faith. It takes faith to make a prayer come true. And here's a word, faithful. That's a stem. It has the same letters in it. Every time you see emunah, every time you see any of these words that stem from it, you are going to see that word in the middle. Amen. May this prayer come true. So here we have from amen, we have emunah, but we have this word emet. Now, I do not know how that tav on the end got in here, but there's rules. I don't understand them all. But it says right here that emet is coming from the same stem that faithful comes. So you're going to see in the Bible, sometimes it's translated faithful, and sometimes it's true. Mm-hmm. But it's emet, okay, or it's emunah. So it's not really anything we're going to argue about, because if you're in a covenant with someone, hesed ve'emet, there's the truth of the covenant, and there's faithfulness to the covenant. There's loyalty to the covenant.
2: Yes.
0: So you've got your hesed obligations to the covenant, and then you keep them loyally. You keep them faithfully. You keep them to the truth.
2: Yes.
0: So
2: the character behind it.
0: The character behind it. Bless the Lord. So in this case, he says to Laban, are you going to show hesed ve'emet? Mm-hmm. And they've translated it faithfulness, and that's all right. Mm-hmm. Are you going to show that to him? So we have that, and whenever hesed appears together with emet, the quality of loyalty, or with emunah, faithfulness, either one, it's the quality of loyalty. It's like an adjective, and it defines hesed. You loyally keep this.
2: Yes.
0: You faithfully keep your promise.
2: Right.
0: And you base it on the truth. You base it on the truth of God's word, which is, this is the contract right here. Mm-hmm. This is the covenant. These are the covenants.
2: That's right.
0: And so are you loyal to keep your obligation to how it's written here?
2: Right. Responsibility.
0: So, yes. And so it is a word that's used together. Hesed is sometimes translated loyalty. This is from Glick. Also love.
2: Huh.
0: So as to emphasize that it's God's hesed. However.
2: However?
0: However.
2: And you're pointing to your head.
0: One must remain aware that a very particular kind of love is meant.
2: Oh.
0: Conforming to loyalty and obligation.
2: Wow.
0: And thereby fulfilling the conditions of a covenant. Two-thirds of these scriptures are prophecy. Most of them have been fulfilled. But we're going to do what Peter says. He says, pay attention to the prophets, because they're like a light shining in a dark place.
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6: Hi, I'm Pastor Keith Manley with today's Reflection of Grace. 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
7: to cast all of our cares upon Him. In 1 Peter chapter 5 and verse 7, He says, cast all your anxiety on Him because He cares for you. God didn't create you to bear burdens alone. 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He's strong enough to carry them, and He's tender enough to care deeply about you. He's more than able to handle our anxieties, and in return, we get to experience His peace.
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9: Chapter 12. Whoso loveth instruction loveth knowledge, but he that hateth reproof is brutish. A good man obtaineth favor of the Lord, but a man of wicked devices will He condemn. A man shall not be established by wickedness, but the root of the righteous shall not be moved. A virtuous woman is a crown to her husband, but she that maketh ashamed is as rottenness in his bones. The thoughts of the righteous are right, but the counsels of the wicked are deceit. The words of the wicked are to lie in wait for blood, but the mouth of the upright shall deliver them. The wicked are overthrown and are not, but the house of the righteous shall stand. A man shall be commended according to his wisdom, but he that is of a perverse heart shall be despised. He that is despised and hath a servant is better than he that honoureth himself and lacketh bread. A righteous man regardeth the life of his beast, but the tender mercies of the wicked are cruel. He that tilleth his land shall be satisfied with bread, but he that followeth vain persons is void of understanding. The wicked desireth the net of evil men, but the root of the righteous yieldeth fruit. The wicked is snared by the transgression of his lips, but the just shall come out of trouble. A man shall be satisfied with good by the fruit of his mouth, and the recompense of a man's hands shall be rendered unto him. The way of a fool is right in his own eyes, but he that hearkeneth unto counsel is wise. A fool's wrath is presently known, but a prudent man covereth shame. He that speaketh truth showeth forth righteousness, but a false witness deceit. There is that speaketh like the piercings of a sword, but the tongue of the wise is health. The lip of truth shall be established forever, but a lying tongue is but for a moment. Deceit is in the heart of them that imagine evil, but to the counselors of peace is joy. There shall no evil happen to the just, but the wicked shall be filled with mischief. Lying lips are abomination to the Lord, but they that deal truly are His delight. A prudent...
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10: Did you know that one of the great rallying cries of the American Revolution was, "No king but King Jesus"? Those patriots weren't just rejecting the King of England, they were declaring the ultimate authority of Jesus Christ. Well, greetings and welcome to Christ in Prophecy Radio from the headquarters of Lamb & Lion Ministries just north of Dallas, Texas. I'm Tim Moore, Director and Senior Evangelist for Lamb & Lion Ministries, and I'm joined today as always by our Internet Evangelist, Dr. Nathan Jones. Happy Independence Day.
11: Well, thanks, Tim. On July 4th, 1776, a band of colonists declared their independence from the most powerful empire on earth, and they staked their future on the self-evident truth that all men are created equal and endowed by their Creator with certain unalienable rights. A quarter of a millennium later, we pause to reflect on what God has done in America and where He is leading us next.
10: This year, Americans are celebrating a truly historic milestone, the 250th birthday of the United States of America. As we look back on America's founding, we're struck by the fact that many of the men who signed the Declaration of Independence were men of deep faith who understood that human government is accountable to a higher authority.
11: So whether you're gathering with family around a barbecue or watching fireworks light up the sky, we want you to know that the greatest celebration is still ahead of us. The same God who providentially guided the birth of this nation has promised His Son will return to reign as King of Kings. And folks, if you'd like to learn more about the return of King Jesus, then go ahead and sign up for our free Lamplighter magazine. 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
10: Welcome back to Christ in Prophecy Radio with Tim Moore, myself, and Nathan Jones. Nathan, obviously, we're celebrating America's 250th birthday. They call that the semi-quincentennial, which means half of 500 years. That's a mouthful of Latin, but really, we are blessed to be at 250 years since the nation's founding. In other words, since the Declaration of Independence there on July 4th, 1776. And many people may not realize that the group of men who gathered there to sign or to draft the Declaration, they were much younger and much more passionate about their faith and about standing as patriots here in America than most folks realize. Yes, Thomas Jefferson put final pen to paper, but there was a committee of five that included Jefferson, only age 33, John Adams, the future second president of the United States at age 40, Benjamin Franklin, the old man of the group at age 70, also Roger Sherman, who was very involved even in the Constitutional Convention. He was age 55 at the time, and the youngest among them was Robert Livingston, who was only 29 years old during the drafting and signing of the Declaration of Independence. And they sometimes are dismissed as deists, and yet they all had a faith in the God of Abraham, Isaac, and Jacob, and specifically the Savior, Jesus Christ.
11: Yeah, we can look back to the founding generation and find that they had a remarkable faith that shaped this nation. Well, let's first start with the indispensable man himself, George Washington. Now, George Washington was what's called the greatest character of the age, and he really did. He was very much protected by the hands of fate. Like, for instance, at the Battle of Monongahela, he had two horses shot out from under him, four bullet holes in his coat and hat, and yet he had survived. God had a purpose for him. He was keeping him from being killed. He freed the colonies from the British rule and just led a ragtag army of barely farmers with scarce supplies to victory over the greatest empire of the time. He held himself with dignity and reverence, and he was known for his honesty and integrity. Matter of fact, one of my favorite stories, Tim, is when he was leading the army, he started hearing that the troops were swearing, and so he wrote this. He said, "The general is sorry to be informed that the foolish and wicked practice of profane cursing and swearing, a vice heretofore little known in the American army, is growing into fashion. He hopes that the officers will, by example as well as influence, endeavor to check it, and that both they and the men will reflect that we can have little hope of blessing of heaven on our arms if we continue insulted by our impiety and folly."
10: Yes, General Washington was a man of deep faith. It is said that whenever the Continental Congress met, he was the one that kneeled every time they prayed. And so he is one also that did not cling to power. Even after serving two terms as the American president, it was none other than King George III, yes, the very king that we had sent the Declaration of Independence to, who called Washington the greatest character of the age because he relinquished power. And yet here is what Washington testified in his own words regarding the founding of our nation. He said, "The man must be bad indeed who can look upon the events of the American Revolution without feeling the warmest gratitude towards who? The great author of the universe, whose divine interposition was so frequently manifested on our behalf." Over and over again, Washington touted God's role in helping protect and preserve this young nation and actually provide our independence. And when he says the divine author of the universe, he's not just referring to any generic God. He clearly meant the God of Abraham, Isaac, and Jacob, and of course, Jesus Christ as our Savior.
11: I remember as a teen going to Washington's Crossing, the Delaware, which something was the turning point of the war, and seeing paintings of him, majestic in the boat, you know, looking across ahead at the Hessian side of the river. But I also remember, like you said, the pictures and portraits of him kneeling down and praying. He just had a faith that established himself, and the Lord protected him. He also protected Abraham Lincoln, who was the preserver of that union under God. Folks, you know him as a backwoodsman. He was a young lawyer. He lost election after election, but he did rise to prominence especially from the Lincoln-Douglas debates of 1858. And when you read his speeches, you'll see they were filled with reverence for God. They were woven in Scripture, and he was unwavering in his faith and his conviction that the Union must stand. He had a famous House Divided speech, which drew directly from Scripture, like Matthew 12 and Mark 3. He said, "A house divided against itself cannot stand. I believe this government cannot endure permanently, half slave and half free."
10: You know, Nathan, Lincoln is credited with holding the nation together through the Civil War almost by strength of his will and his belief in divine providence. And yes, he did say at one point that we may have to exact as much blood through armed conflict as has been drawn by the slave master's whip. And so he understood that there was a moral dimension even to the war itself, but that God was sovereign. He was one time asked whether the Lord was on the side of the North or the South, and his response was, "I don't think the Lord takes sides. The most important thing is that we are on his side." And so I know people have dismissed Lincoln's faith as an actual confessional Christian, an evangelical Christian. People in those days did not use those terms, but he did have a deep and abiding faith, not only in God, but in the Word of God and the power that it has over the affairs of men. And you know, Nathan, even a foreigner that came to visit the United States early in the 1800s, who later became the Minister of Foreign Affairs in France, his name was Alexis de Tocqueville, and he wrote a book in 1835 called Democracy in America. And he writes, "Upon my arrival in the United States, the religious aspect of the country was the first thing that struck my attention. The Americans combine the notions of Christianity and of liberty so intimately in their minds that it is impossible to make them conceive of the one without the other." And again, this is not some generic religion. It is specifically Christianity. And even this foreign man who witnessed the horrors of the French Revolution understood that America had been blessed and was prospering because of their united faith in Christ, their Christianity, and their love of liberty.
11: Well, Washington and Lincoln remind us that the best leaders are those who recognize a power and authority higher than their own. And true freedom is found only in Jesus Christ. Well, coming up, we're going to take a look at current events in a segment what we call What's Really Going On. Stay with us.
12: There's a simple key to understanding Bible prophecy, and it's found in Revelation 19:10, which says, "The testimony of Jesus is the spirit of prophecy." Everything God has revealed in the Bible points to Jesus from the beginning to the end times. Indeed, all of human history is His story. And the future is His as well, because Jesus is returning soon. Find out more when you go to ChristInProphecy.org.
10: Well, Nathan, let's talk about what's really going on when we analyze current times and current events. Obviously, we've used this fancy word semi-quincentennial to describe America's 250th birthday, and we know that we are more divided today than at any time since the Civil War. Obviously, our founders understood that without virtue, liberty would not endure. And yet here we are today where virtue seems far removed from most of our public discourse. And certainly, liberty seems to be on the wane, at least ordered liberty.
11: Yeah, the United States seems to be two nations under one roof, two competing ideologies. One is the ideology that wants to continue with this Judeo-Christian heritage, and the other one seems to want to break from God and embrace humanistic philosophies, including socialism. Tim, I don't believe these two warring philosophies can live under one roof. So the question is, do you think America, after 250 years, can still stand, or are we facing possibly another civil war?
10: Well, I think if not an active and hostile civil war, we're definitely seeing a division. And you're exactly right. It was Lincoln who said a house divided against itself cannot stand. And we are so divided today, the left, the right, the parties, the Republicans, the Democrats, they can't even see eye to eye on almost anything. And we have people who are advocating openly for violence. There's a podcaster out there on the far left called Hassan Pike, who is calling for the actual murder and dismemberment of people who would consider themselves even conservative. And so the hatred and the animosity is so great, we haven't seen anything like this since the Civil War. I think it goes back to what we said earlier. To cite John Adams, our second president, he said, "Our Constitution was made only for a moral and religious people. It is wholly inadequate to the government of any other." And when he said moral and religious, he wasn't talking about religious in the sense of, well, Buddhist or Hindu or something else. No, he meant a moral and Christian people, a people who are agreed that the tenets of Christianity are the guiding principles upon which this nation can thrive. And today, many in our public spheres can't even agree upon those things. As a matter of fact, Nathan, I doubt that the folks in Congress today would endorse something written to reflect the Declaration of Independence because it talks about God. And many of them are given over to the lie that our government has to separate church and state. Mm. We should not separate a recognition of nature's God and the laws that he has handed down to which we are actually dependent.
11: It's interesting, Tim, that when we divorce liberty from morality, what we really end up is slavery. We don't get the security that God-ordained government is meant to give us, and then we get a breakdown of the system. We've looked at so many different great empires over the history, some that have lasted even 1,000 years, but they always inevitably fall apart. And the question then is why? Why do they fall apart? Well, I think the Bible gives us the answer is that as long as humans are flawed and sinful, then government is flawed and sinful. How long does the Lord make it last, though? It depends on how much their sins build up to like a cup. When it overflows, then God's wrath overflows. And that usually ends up being the dissolution or destruction or even making it impotent these great empires.
10: It certainly does. You know, we were at one point a nation, again, that agreed upon the Christian principles upon which we were founded. Just 40 years ago, Ronald Reagan, President of the United States, during sort of the morning in America when hope was resurgent, finally, after a long period of morass, said, America needs to remember that we are a nation under God. If we forget that, we will be a nation gone under. And so there was a respect for God in the 80s. But then just a few years later, Nathan, from today's date, 2026, you can think back just 10 to 15 years ago when Barack Obama was our president and he made the statement, America is no longer a Christian nation. Now, he could have been making a statement of fact because so many immigrants have come in who do not believe in Christ as the king and savior that he is. But he was also making a statement of what his belief system reflected. And so we have major mayors of big cities in the United States who are no longer even adherent to any faith and definitely not to the Christian faith. They are oppositional. And so certainly we have become that house divided.
11: And that's where we get what President George Washington said. He said this. He said, government is not reason. Government is not eloquence. It is a force. And like fire, it is a dangerous servant and a fearful master. When you divorce Christian biblical morality from government, that's what you get. You get this horrible government, a dictatorship where the people in charge rule over the people instead of serving the people.
10: Well, not only that. When you divorce yourself from ordered liberty, as our founders espoused, and instead go after unfettered license, in other words, casting off all the fetters, there are no constraints or restraints on individual behavior, then we can't have enough police, enough laws, or a big enough military to force people to behave and to act right. Well, folks, if you want to hear more about what's really going on, we encourage you to sign up for our Lamplighter magazine. 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
11: Well, welcome back to Christ in Prophecy Radio. I'm Nathan Jones. I'm here with our director, Tim Moore. The Declaration of Independence proclaimed that our rights come from our Creator, not from a king. But the desire for a king or an earthly leader is as old as human civilization itself. What does the Bible say about this longing, and where does it ultimately lead? Let's dig in. What's your thoughts, Tim?
10: Well, obviously, even the people of Israel wanted to be like all the other nations, so they clamored for a king. They demanded that Samuel provide them a king. But Samuel warned, according to the Lord's revelation, that a king would bring great woe because he would bring taxation, he would bring demands against their prosperity and their property that would become onerous. And even back in Deuteronomy chapter 17, verse 14 through 20, Moses prophesied that the people again would one day demand a king to be set over them so they could be like all the nations who who are around me. And so when God relented and said, fine, they want a king because they really rejected me, but I will provide the kind of king that will be right and good for Israel. And he set conditions for his kings that a king must not multiply horses, wives, or gold. And the king was commanded to write a copy of the law and read it all his days, as the Lord said, that he may learn to fear the Lord his God. So the king was to be a conduit of God's blessing to the nation, not a self-serving ruler.
11: Yeah, what's interesting about the kings of Israel is that they were, like you said, they were meant to point the people to God. All the nations around them pointed people to themselves, to the point where, as the Israelites left Egypt, the Egyptian pharaohs were calling themselves gods. We had the Caesars later calling themselves gods. We've seen even some American politicians hint that maybe worship isn't such a bad thing of them. I mean, the human ego knows no bound. And like you said, that's why God told Samuel, they have rejected me from being king over them. People tend to worship government. In the extreme senses, that's where we see communism, where the party is to be worshiped and it's supposed to provide what God is supposed to provide. You know, it's interesting what God told Samuel, Tim. He says, if you get a king, this is what they're going to do. They're going to take your sons and your daughters. They're going to take your fields and your servants. And you know what the people's response was? Basically, bring it on. They were happy for that. And it wasn't long before Saul did that. He conscripted their sons into battle, his daughters into his harem. He took parts of their fields. He took taxes. He took servants. He put the people into endless wars, and they got what they wanted.
10: You know, I think it's instructive, too, that the Lord, recognizing the people's demand, and really their self-centered and selfish demand for a king so that what? They could be like all the other nations. He provided a king of their own liking. In other words, the first king that, yes, God anointed was a king who looked like a king, that being Saul. He was tall and impressive. But as Scripture records, his heart was not wholly devoted to the Lord. And so he strayed grievously. Now, let's face it, David later would stray grievously, but Saul's heart was not after the Lord's own. He was seeking his own glory. And so that is contrasted with David, the shepherd boy who became king. And yet, even though he was imperfect, he reflected a heart after God's own. And talking about, as you did, the fact that kings would take daughters, fields, and servants and would be drawn into horses, wives, and gold, you think of Solomon, who wisely asked for wisdom from the Lord, but went astray through what? Many wives, many horses, and much gold, specifically 666 talents of gold, foreshadowing the number of the beast. In other words, the very things that man's eyes covet are the things that lead us astray from the Lord God Almighty.
11: Folks, every earthly leader is going to fail you. That's why we're not supposed to put our faith and trust in him, but in Jesus alone. Jesus isn't just the ultimate king, but he's also the ultimate prophet who fulfills all the prophecies he's ever made. And he's also our priest, our intercessor between us and the Father. He is the ultimate king. He should have our ultimate devotion.
10: You know, I love that fact, Nathan. It points us forward to the time when we don't live in a democracy or a republic, which is what our form of government actually is, but we are looking forward to living under a monarchy, a truly benevolent monarch. The King of England was not, I dare say the King of England today is not, but Jesus Christ, who is coming to reign, is a truly good and benevolent monarch. And so that's exactly what Isaiah foretold in Isaiah chapter 9. He will be Wonderful Counselor, Mighty God, Eternal Father, Prince of Peace. There will be no end to the increase of his government or of peace. And on the throne of his father David and over his kingdom, he will establish and uphold it with justice and righteousness from then on and forevermore. And we know that the Lord, who is coming soon, will be that king who sets up his throne on Mount Zion. So this prophetic trajectory that we see, where the world has always clamored for a great leader, will only be fulfilled ultimately in the truly great and good leader, Jesus Christ.
11: Yeah, Isaiah 11:2 really defines that. It says, the Spirit of the Lord will rest on him, a spirit of what? Wisdom and understanding, the spirit of counsel and strength, the spirit of knowledge and the fear of the Lord. Now compare that from what the eventual one world ruler who the Bible calls the Antichrist. He's the opposite of Jesus. He will be lawless. He will be self-absorbed. He will plunge the world into war. Billions of people's blood will be on his hands. And yet the world will worship him and even take his mark on their right hand or forehead as a loyalty mark and as rebellion against God. Isn't it strange, Tim, that the world would clamor after a leader who will allow them to chase after their own sins instead of one who saves them from the slavery of sin, which is Jesus Christ.
10: That's always been the case, Nathan. That's why Germany clamored for a Führer, a great leader, in the 1930s. That's why other nations, and even today, people are clamoring for a great leader, a Messiah, to lead them out of oblivion. As a matter of fact, there was a major politician in Europe one time who said, give us a Messiah, a savior figure, and whether he be God or be devil, we will follow him. And so Lord Acton's warnings ring true. Lord Acton was a politician who said, power tends to corrupt, and absolute power corrupts absolutely. Only Jesus Christ can wield absolute power with absolute righteousness. We know that the Antichrist will seek to have that power, and even globalists today who are encouraging it, but he will corrupt absolutely the entire earth under that one world government.
11: And that's why Philippians 2 promises that the name of Jesus, every knee will bow. Folks, we are looking forward to that day.

0: at Christ in Prophecy, we want everyone to know that Jesus is coming back, and he doesn't want his people to be unprepared. 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
1: 250 years ago, a group of men gathered in Philadelphia and declared that a new nation had been born, a nation conceived in liberty and founded on the conviction that our rights come not from a king, but from our Creator. That was a bold declaration, and God in His providence honored it. For 2.5 centuries, the United States has been a beacon of freedom and a launching pad for the gospel to the ends of the earth. And we thank the Lord for His blessings on this land. But no nation endures forever. Empires rise and empires fall. Israel's kings proved that even God's chosen people could not sustain righteous leadership apart from the Lord. And history teaches us that corruption, pride, and the rejection of God's word will eventually bring nations to their knees. The founders who cried, "No king but King Jesus," understood something that we must not forget. Our ultimate allegiance does not belong to any flag, any party, or any president. It belongs to the King of Kings. Isaiah prophesied that a child would be born and a son would be given, and that the government would rest on his shoulders. His name is Wonderful Counselor, Mighty God, Eternal Father, Prince of Peace. And of the increase of his government and peace, there will be no end. That king is coming soon. First, he will come for his church in the rapture. Then he will return to earth to reign from the throne of David on Mount Zion in Jerusalem. And on that day, every knee will bow and every tongue will confess that Jesus Christ is Lord, to the glory of God the Father. So even as we celebrate this historic milestone with gratitude for what God has done, for the grace he has poured out on the land we love, let us fix our eyes on what he is about to do. So keep looking up. Our true King is coming. Godspeed.
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4: I grew up fearing my father, a Mexican who hated religion. We spoke Spanish at home, and I did poorly in school because Dad often beat us kids and Mom. When I graduated and got a job, I had to give my paycheck to Dad. An employment counselor named Dean helped me get a better job. When I heard Dean was in the hospital, I called him and we began dating. We became engaged, and my father was so enraged I moved out. Then my father disowned me, so I moved back home and broke the engagement. I went into a deep depression, prompting Dean to confront my father, and we married that weekend. I learned that Dean had a drinking problem, and he justified that as being part of his job. I finally gave him an ultimatum, so he set up a bar at home. Then he took me on vacation. We were driving up the Pacific Coast Highway when a car drove toward us out of control in our lane. Miraculously, the car hit the embankment and soared right over us. I had never believed in God, but I kept saying, "There must be a God." We tried going to church after that and even bought a Bible, but didn't understand what we read. Not until we talked with a neighbor who explained salvation through Christ. I was washing dishes at home when I asked Jesus to come into my life. A few months later, Dean received Christ and stopped drinking. Nothing is impossible with God. I'm Dee Mader. If the Son therefore shall make you free, ye shall be free indeed.
3: If you would like to be free from the weight of sin by accepting Jesus Christ as Lord and Savior, call 1-888-NEED-HIM right now. 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

0: I know I have three different types of beliefs watching me right now as it relates to the return of the Lord. At least three. Pre-trib, seven-year tribulation, Jesus returns somewhere before the tribulation officially begins. Mid-trib, that would be Revelation 11, 12, 13, right in there. Christ returns at that point somewhere based on, if I use the book of Revelation, which is the middle of the tribulation, 42 months into it, somewhere around there. Post-trib are those that believe that Jesus will return at the end of the tribulation. And I call it the U-turn. We go up, meet him in the clouds, do a U-turn, come back to rule with him on the earth. That's three beliefs. Now, there are some people that are so, what's the word I'm looking for? Strong in their belief that if you believe different, all they want to do is fight and criticize and label you a heretic. Now, folks, you need to study what heretical teaching is. Heretical teaching is not, I'm going to say is not, your opinion of when the rapture is going to take place. Heretical teaching is to say Jesus is not the Son of God or he was not born of the Virgin Mary. That's the early church's definition of something heretical, okay? But let's get started in this because I'm going to give you some what I call 100% proof that there's going to be a pre-tribulation catching away of the rapture. And I'm going to go through this very quickly. First of all, the Messiah, who we now know as Jesus Christ, his appearance was predicted in the Old Testament. In Isaiah 7:14, a virgin would conceive, bear a son. We would call his name Emmanuel, meaning God is with us. Micah chapter 5 and verse 2, Bethlehem Ephrathah, though you be little among thousands, out of you will be born the ruler of my people. So many Old Testament prophecies that were fulfilled when Christ appeared the first time. Also, listen carefully, that Jesus or the Messiah, Mashiach, the Messiah, returning as king to rule on the earth was revealed in the Old Testament. For example, Psalms 24, 7 through 9, Psalms 102, 16 says, when the Lord shall build up Zion, then he will appear in his glory. And several of the real powerful verses about the Messiah King being the Lord would be the King, Zechariah 14 and 9, Zechariah 14, verse 16, Zechariah 14, verse 17, all these verses teach the King will rule from Jerusalem. And it says, the Lord, the King. So it calls whoever this King is, the Lord. All right. And we know that Jesus is called in the New Testament, throughout the New Testament, the Son of God, which makes him the Lord. Okay. So we find out that in the Old Testament, he's ruling on earth as King. That's the revelation. But in the New Testament, we discover that Jesus predicted John 14 that he would go prepare a place for us. And if he goes and prepares a place for us, he would come again, receive us unto himself, that where he is, there we would be also. So here's what I want to share with you. The Old Testament is a revelation of him ruling on the earth. The New Testament is the revelation of him returning for, we would call it the church or the believers, the ecclesia. And then we get the revelation of him ruling on the earth. So in the Old Testament, and this is important, the Old Testament revelation is Christ ruling on earth. The New Testament revelation is Christ returning for the church to take them to heaven for a period of time and then returning back, Revelation 19, to rule on the earth. Now, here's something I want to tell you that I preached for many years. It's very important that you understand this. There are promises for earthly Israel, the Jewish people, and there are promises for the church. And in fact, if you want to talk about promises in the Bible, there are promises to individuals like King Hezekiah. There are promises to nations like the nation of Egypt, the nation of Babylon. There are promises given to the Jewish people. There are promises given to Israel as a nation. There are promises given to Jerusalem. And there are promises given to the church. So here's the point I want to make. All the promises given to the Jews were in the Bible, we're talking Old Testament now, earthly promises. I'll give you the land. I'll give you the land from the Euphrates to the Nile River. The city of Jerusalem will be your capital, earthly. The church's promises, when you read the New Testament, are heavenly promises. because we have the honor of being in heaven, going to the Bema, going to the judgment seat of Christ, going to the marriage supper of the Lamb. And those are promises, heavenly promises, promised to the believer, those who believe that Jesus Christ was and is the Son of God and are born again through Him. All right. Now, I could go into that a lot deeper, but I got to hurry through this. Now, if we look at the revelation of the rapture, where did it come from? Very quickly, I want to tell you this. Paul was converted on the road to Damascus in the book of Acts. He then says that he went to Arabia in Galatians 4:25, where he spent, we don't know the amount of time, in the deserts of Arabia seeking Christ and seeking a revelation of Jesus Christ. Paul then tells us in Galatians 4 that Mount Sinai is in Arabia. So that tells you where the real Mount Sinai is. Now, why is Mount Sinai interesting? Because Mount Sinai is the mountain that Moses went up on when the children of Israel had come out of Egypt and they were in the wilderness. Moses went up on top of Mount Sinai to receive the commandments of God for 40 days. They sinned, he broke the commandments, and he went back up on the mountain for another 40 days. So, if you understand, Paul went to Mount Sinai. Mount Sinai is in Arabia. He went to Mount Sinai because that's where Moses received his revelation from God on the Torah and the commandments. But what's interesting is Exodus 19 is the part I want to read to you, because people have said for years, well, I don't see any picture of the rapture in the Old Testament. Well, first of all, Enoch was translated. That's an imagery of the rapture. Elijah was caught up in a chariot of fire alive. That's the image of the Lord. We don't have time to get into all that. That's a different message. But listen to Exodus 19. When the voice of the trumpet sounded long and waxed louder and louder, Moses spake, and God answered by a voice. And it says this, and the Lord came down upon Mount Sinai on the top of the mount, and the Lord called Moses up to the top of the mount, and Moses went up. So I want you to notice this. Now look at this very carefully. First of all, there's a trumpet. The Lord will descend with the trump of God in 1 Thessalonians 4, the rapture. It sounded long and loud. That's called the Tekiah HaGedolah, which is the fourth trumpet sound during the Feast of Trumpets. And that is where you hold your breath. It's loud. It's one long blast. So that is a reference to the Tekiah HaGedolah trump, which is the fourth trump sounded on the Festival of Trumpets. Keep this in mind. Now, this is all the parallels of Exodus 19 to the rapture. And there's other verses we could get into there. God answered him by a voice. We have that shout, the voice of the archangel, the trump of God. Then the Lord came down on the top of the mountain. We shall meet him in the air. That's the air actually is from the ground to the top of the mountain. When it says we meet the Lord in the air in the New Testament, that's the Greek word there for air. So watch this carefully. So the Lord came down and Moses went up. The Lord shall descend from heaven, and then we shall be caught up in the clouds to meet the Lord in the air. Now, Exodus 19:19-20 is a picture of the rapture. And I can go into the details. It would take me 20 minutes to break that verse down and show you verse by verse by verse. Now, here's where I want to share with you something very important. This is the 100% proof coming up. It has to deal with the seven festivals of Israel. Now, if you know anything about the seven festivals of Israel, the seven Moedim, they are recorded there in the Torah. The Torah is the five books of Moses. The seven festivals are set at the same time each year. For example, Passover is always the first month and the 14th day. But the Jews do not use, in the religious sense, they don't use the calendar that we use, which is 365.25 days making a year. They use a religious calendar, and so the first month and the 14th day is not always the same month on our Gregorian calendar. It usually is the month of March or the month of April, however. So our calendar is different because we use a solar calendar. They use a lunar solar calendar when setting the festivals up. We do know this, however. There will always be three festivals in the spring. There will always be one in early summer, and there will always be three in the fall. The three in the spring are Passover, Unleavened Bread, and First Fruits. The one in early summer is Pentecost. The three in the fall are trumpets, atonement, and tabernacles. Now, here's the thing that's important to understand. Each of the festivals of Israel have an historic purpose, or they recall an historic event. For example, Passover recalls the Passover that took place in the time of the Exodus, Exodus chapter 12. So Passover is about recalling the blood of the lamb on the doorpost and eating the blood of the lamb in Exodus 12. Unleavened bread also refers back to the time of the Passover when they did not, the Jewish people, did not have time to put leaven in their bread, so they took unleavened bread out with them, okay? Then first fruits represents later the first of the barley harvest. When the first ripened barley head was seen, it was marked and pulled out and presented to the Lord. The rest of the field continued to ripen, of course, in some instances. So all of those are practical. Now, Jesus is crucified at Passover in the tomb at unleavened bread and seen alive during first fruits. He said to Thomas, "Touch me, for a spirit hath not flesh and blood." Now, Pentecost, without a doubt, Acts 2, 1 through 4, is fulfilled through the Holy Spirit coming there in Jerusalem. We know there were at least 120 that were together based on Acts 1, waiting for the Holy Spirit. It says in that case, they were in an upper room. And so when the Holy Spirit came, He came when the day of Pentecost was fully come, or when it had completely come, then the Holy Spirit came. Now, so the Holy Spirit coming on Pentecost and the church being born officially that day was the fulfillment of Pentecost from a historic perspective. We come to the three fall festivals, and this is where we have to pay attention, because there's three. There's trumpets, which again is the blowing of 100 trumpets, and that is the mystery festival. Because as I will share with you in a moment, when it comes to the trumpets, there's only several chapters in the Torah that talk about it, about this particular time frame. It's a convocation, it's a memorial, it's a blowing of trumpets, and that's all it says. It doesn't give you a specific reason why that particular festival is set at the first of the month, the seventh month and the first day of the month. Then 10 days later comes atonement, and from a historical perspective, that's where they used the scapegoats, they laid hands on the goats, or they sent the scapegoat into the wilderness, and one died on the altar for the Lord, one died called Azazel for the sins of the people, and was pushed off of a cliff. Don't have time to get into all that, but that is what that represents. And then tabernacles represents the children of Israel living in the wilderness for 40 years. So what the Jews do now during tabernacles, they take 7 days. Sometimes they'll eat and do things on the balcony of their apartment. They decorate it up with a booth. Sometimes they will go somewhere, and we don't have time again to get into that particular festival. Now, every festival has a practical timing to it. Now, please pay attention to this. This comes very important. Passover has the prophetic timing of what we call the winnowing of the barley, okay? So the barley is harvested during Passover, unleavened bread, first fruits, first of the barley harvest. But in order to get the barley, you have to remove the chaff. But they do it by taking a winnowing fork and throwing the barley stalks in the air, and the wind just removes it from the barley. So that is point one of that. Pentecost is the wheat harvest. Now, Passover is the barley harvest. That's the first festival. Fourth festival, Pentecost, is the wheat harvest. Now, this is different. Wheat is very hard, and I've actually held some wheat in Israel. I'm telling you, it's hard. If you try to eat wheat with your teeth, you'll probably break your teeth, to be honest with you. But it has a shell on it that has to be separated. Now, you can't winnow wheat. You can't take a winnowing fork and throw it in the air and the wind blow away the chaff or the hardness shell that's on the wheat. So they had to run. They did it different ways. But one of the ways they did it, there's a board, and I want the producer to show that tribulum. That's what it's called. It was called a tribulum. And I'm not sure if that was in the Latin or the Greek. It was one of those languages, but this board was called a tribulum. And it had stones or different things at the bottom of it. And a man would stand on it, and he would tie a rope to the animal, and they would take these big piles of the wheat, and he would run this board over it to separate the hard shell. Now, isn't that interesting? It's called a tribulum, and we talk about the tribulation, which is a crushing. Isn't that interesting? Now we come to the next feast, or the fall feast of tabernacles, and that again is based on a harvest cycle. Now remember this, all of these are based on rain and harvest, all these festivals. So at tabernacles, you have the olive harvest, the grape harvest, the fruit harvest. They bring the dried fruit in the basket. In the old days, they did this between the horns of an animal. They bring it up and present it to the priest. And it also, when you read in the book of Revelation, chapter 14, verse 19, about the wrath of God being poured out in the second half of the tribulation, it is called the grapes of wrath or the winepress of the wrath of God, okay? So this is very important that you understand these three festivals are centered on harvest or the fall and spring, rain and harvest. Now, each has a link to Christ and His ministry. Again, Passover is when He's dying on the cross, shedding His blood for redemption. Unleavened bread is the sanctification or separation from sin. Pentecost is the work of the Holy Spirit. Now, when you come into what we call the fall festivals or the fall months, you have trumpets, which again, trumpets is somewhat of a mystery. And then you come into atonement, and that is a picture, literally, of atoning again for sins, and tabernacles is living in the wilderness for 40 years. All right. Now, stay with me because this is where it gets very, very, very interesting, okay? If you go to the three fall festivals, there's no doubt about it. If you look at it carefully, especially if you look at trumpets, it is a convocation. It is a holy time. No one knew when trumpets was going to begin. They had to see the silver sliver of the moon, and witnesses had to announce, at least two witnesses went to the high priest making three and would announce that the month has been sanctified. And then in the seventh month, when they saw the sliver of the moon, that's when they announced the first day of the month. That's when trumpets were to occur. It's also known as Rosh Hashanah, the Jewish New Year, on the secular calendar. Now, this trumpets is a mystery because you do not know the day or the hour it was going to start. But Jesus said, no man knows the day and the hour of my return. Now, we know that means in general, nobody knows the day or the hour. But if we refer that back to trumpets, we understand that it was a mystery in when it actually started, because no man knew the exact day or the time till they saw the sign in the heaven. All right. And the Bible says the sign of the Son of Man appears in the heaven. And then the tribes of the earth mourn because they see Him coming. Now, let's go back to this because I don't want to run out of time here. Atonement, then, is the great tribulation period. And again, no doubt about that. We've done studies on that for quite some time. And tabernacles is when Messiah comes back to rule for the 1,000 years, and it represents the millennial reign. So here's the order. We now are at Pentecost. We're at the church age, the dispensation of the grace of God. We are headed toward trumpets. That is the next festival. In order, that's the one that has to come to pass next. After trumpets will come atonement, which is the tribulation. After atonement is settled, you come into the cycle of the 1,000-year reign. Now, I'm talking about the imagery of those festivals represent certain prophetic things which are going to happen in the future. Now, listen to me very carefully. The festivals, here's the 100% proof. The seven festivals cannot be taken out of order. You do not celebrate Passover. You do not celebrate Pentecost before Passover. You do not throw first fruits in front of Passover. You cannot put atonement on the first day of the seventh month. That has to be every year, trumpets. You have to keep atonement on the 10th day of the seventh month. You cannot, period, impossible. God is a God of order. You cannot take tabernacles, which is a picture of the millennial reign, and throw it at atonement. Let me say it this way. It is impossible in the eyes of God. It is impossible by the Word of God. It is impossible by Jewish history to take any festival and put one in front of the other. Please listen to me. If you believe that the rapture happens in the middle of the tribulation, you have to take atonement, which is a picture of the seven-year tribulation, and throw it above trumpets and put trumpets underneath, make trumpets the 10th day, seventh month imagery. You have to replace it. You have to switch them out. Are you tracking with me? This is very important. Now, here's the point. We're living at the church age right now. That's where we're at. The gospel's being preached. It's the dispensation of the grace of God. When that ends, when is it going to end? It ends at the rapture. The gospel is preached, Matthew 24, verse 14, and then the inward comes. And then the church age ends, the dispensation of the grace of God ends. Then we go to Revelation 6, and also later in Revelation, the wrath of the Lamb and the wrath of God. And the Bible said God has not appointed us to wrath, but to obtain salvation through His Son. The Bible says in Luke, pray that you be counted worthy to escape these things. He's talking about the tribulation there, and to stand before the Son of Man. And we got all these other verses we can get into. And so the point is that the next festival is trumpets. It's mentioned two times. The festival of trumpets is Leviticus 23, 23 through 25, Numbers 29, 1 through 6, the blowing of trumpets. And so that those are the two places it's listed. Read those verses. You're going to find out it's a mystery. It doesn't tell you much. It's all about blowing trumpets. And the last trumpet sounded is the Tekiah HaGodolah, which is the last and the longest trump. It's called the last trump. And Paul's talked about the last trump when the dead would be raised to meet the Lord in the air. Hello. So you can't throw the festivals out of order. 100% we're at the church age. 100% we have to go to trumpets, which is the rapture. 100% following the rapture would be the tribulation. And that's just how it is, okay? Now, I wish I had more time to go in detail, but I have a lot of teaching on festivals, and I've got a lot of teaching on all these kind of subjects. You need to go to peristone.org to my store and just check out and see if there's something you'd like. Speaking of product, you got to watch this. This is available to you right now. And I'll be back in a moment with a really special announcement. It took me years of study to put this together. Several years back, we completed an assignment that the Lord had given me to take the entire book of Revelation and go verse by verse to explain it in detail for the body of Christ. This is the album, Breaking the Apocalypse Code. This is DVD. I also have a very special bonus legacy music special that comes with it. So listen to me very carefully. This is the most needed teaching right now for the entire body of Christ and for Christians everywhere. This is where things are headed. You need to know about it. There are seven DVDs. They are 2 hours each in length, and it deals with the 22 chapters in the book of Revelation. The DVDs are a total of 14 hours. They were taught in a studio, and on the DVDs are maps, charts, scriptures, and pictures and video clips that help you to put the imagery together that John saw in the apocalypse. DVD number one is called The Apocalypse Code and Secrets in the Heavenly Temple. DVD number two, The Heavenly Throne Room, The Priesthood, and the Beginning of the Tribulation. DVD number three, The Two Witnesses, The Believer's Judgment, The Ten Kings, and the Antichrist Kingdom. DVD number four is called The Islamic Antichrist, The False Prophet, and The Empire of the Beast. DVD number five, Explaining the Mark of the Beast. Very detailed on 666, things I'm sure you've never heard. But we talk about 666, the great religious harlot, and Mystery Babylon. There's a lot of teaching going around that I disagree with. What is the actual city of Mystery Babylon? DVD number six, the 1,000-year millennial code, and mysteries that are seldom sought about where we're going in the future. DVD number seven, The Abyss, when Satan is bound and the holy city comes down. And then we go into details about the New Jerusalem and the New Heaven and the new earth. The book of Revelation is the only book of the Bible that has a blessing put on it, that if you hear it and keep it and study the words, you are going to be blessed. Now, there's two ways to get this. First, you can order the DVD album and get the bonus legacy music special, or you can purchase the DVD teaching on a download and also get the musical CD on a download as well. Order the album and CD by calling 1-888-21-BREAD and request offer AP-155. 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Go there and follow the instructions. The offer also includes this beautiful 10 individuals that are singing 18 different songs, including Pam, my wife, and myself. Now, this teaching has things I will not say on television because of the nations that we go into, and we deal with the Islamic Islamic Antichrist and the Mahdi of Islam, and how he will fulfill the prophecies of Revelation 13, along with Isa ibn Maryam, not the real Jesus, but the fake Jesus that's coming in the future. You're going to learn a lot, so go to your phone right now or write me and order this powerful offer, Breaking the Apocalypse Code and the Legacy Music Special. God bless you. Now, last week I told you we would be the last offer for the Revelation, but it's so popular, so many people wanted it, that we carried over one more week. So on the Manifest Telecast, because we have it at a special rate, it normally is much more than this, because these are 7 DVDs, 14 hours of teaching. So if you want to get the Book of Revelation at this special rate with the music, I mean, this music, you're going to let me just tell you, you're going to love the music CD. You're going to absolutely love it. And there's other ways of getting it as well, through digital downloads, I believe, and you can purchase them that way. So anyway, please get that while you can. Let me tell you again, very quick, the itinerary. August 7th, 8th, and 9th, Christ Temple Church, Huntington, West Virginia, the 14th, 15th, and 16th. We're coming to Willis, Texas, the Willis campus on Friday and Saturday, and then Huntsville campus on Sunday, August the 16th. Mercy and Grace Cathedral, Friday, Saturday, and Sunday, August 22, 23. I said Friday, Saturday, and Sunday last week. It's August 22nd and 23rd. Let me correct that, which will be a Saturday and Sunday, I believe. And that's going to be in Springdale, Arkansas. So again, Saturday only. I said Friday last week. I was in a hurry. It's what happens when you get in a hurry. And so also our September meetings, we've got a number of those. The biggest thing about, you've got to register to do this. I need you to register for the 50th anniversary homecoming camp meeting. Look, we're putting more into this meeting than we have in, we started doing the main event in 1987, I believe it was. I believe it was 87. And we're putting more into this meeting than we've done any meeting in history, because it's my 50th anniversary of ministry. Now, listen to me very carefully. I probably won't have another opportunity to share this with you. On Thursday, Friday, and Saturday, and you can go to perrystone.org, is our Mentoring for Institute for Ministry. I'll be teaching it. My daughter is doing a special session. Nick Walker is doing a special session. I have a workbook that is going to be given to you and some other materials, but it's at ISO in Cleveland, Tennessee, the ISO T.L. Lowry building in Cleveland. If you're called to ministry, if you're already in ministry, if you're pastoring a church or an evangelist, whatever you do, a teacher, I'm going to teach you about writing books, how to create your own books. I'm going to teach you about the internet. I'm going to teach you about being aware of who you hire on staff. I got a lot of stuff to share with you, but go to perrystone.org for the information. I have a few spots available. Okay? God bless you all. I'll see you next week.
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2: 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In other words, it's a frequency of genes that were already there. That's not evolution. Nothing new was created. What these researchers observed wasn't evolution. It was adaptation and speciation within a kind because of already existing genetic information. These observable processes are consistent with what the Bible teaches about kinds.
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4: The final frontiers of the gospel, where it can be 120 degrees Fahrenheit, where extremists carve paths of destruction. But as Gimli the Dwarf says in Lord of the Rings,
5: certainty of death, small chance of success. What are we waiting for?
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4: Rashid, a Muslim background believer, loves Jesus so much that he risks his life to share Jesus in some of the most extremist villages in Africa. Hiking into one village, he went directly to the mosque. The mosque leader, Kamal, was willing to watch a film about Jesus. It was late when it finished, and Rashid was offered a place to sleep. As Rashid slept, Kamal couldn't get the film out of his head. He had to watch it again. As he did, it was like the movie stepped out of the screen, like Rashid was surrounded by Jesus and the disciples. He fell to his knees, weeping, overwhelmed by God's love. In that moment, Kamal, the leader of the mosque, became a Jesus follower. The final frontiers, hard, gospel-starved places. What are we waiting for? FrontiersUSA.org.
7: Psalm 112. Praise ye the Lord. Blessed is the man that feareth the Lord, that delighteth greatly in his commandments. His seed shall be mighty upon earth, the generation of the upright shall be blessed. Wealth and riches shall be in his house, and his righteousness endureth forever. Unto the upright there ariseth light in the darkness. He is gracious and full of compassion and righteous. A good man showeth favor and lendeth. He will guide his affairs with discretion. Surely he shall not be moved forever. The righteous shall be in everlasting remembrance. He shall not be afraid of evil tidings. His heart is fixed, trusting in the Lord. His heart is established. He shall not be afraid until he see his desire upon his enemies. He hath dispersed, he hath given to the poor. His righteousness endureth forever. His horn shall be exalted with honor. The wicked shall see it and be grieved. He shall gnash with his teeth. And
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9: Praise the Lord, everybody. Hallelujah. I'm so glad you're here today. You know, it's no accident that you're listening to this message right now. You might be facing a mountain in your life, something that feels impossible, something that seems to overwhelm you, whether it's in your health, your finances, or maybe even in your relationships. But I want to tell you something, my friend. God's Word works. In the book of Romans, the Apostle Paul wrote, "So then faith cometh by hearing, and hearing by the Word of God," Romans 10:17. That's what we're going to be talking about today. We're going to talk about how to activate your faith in the Word of God so that no matter what you're facing, no matter how big the mountain is, you can overcome, not tomorrow, not next week, but right now. Now, I want to remind you of something I've said many times before. You see, faith is not just a religious term. It's not just a Christian word that we use on Sunday mornings. Faith is the very substance that we need to operate in the supernatural power of God. Faith is the force that moves mountains. It's the very thing that brings miracles into your life. It's the thing that opens the door to every blessing God has for you, whether it's healing, provision, or breakthrough. And I'm here to tell you that faith is something you can activate today, right now, in the next 5 minutes, if you'll hear and act on the Word of God. But you need to know something. Faith doesn't work by feelings. It doesn't work by what you see or what you feel. Faith works by God's Word, and God's Word is true, whether you feel it or not. The Bible says in John 17:17, "Sanctify them through thy truth. Thy Word is truth." So we're going to take God at His Word today. We're going to stand on the authority of the Word of God. You might be sitting there thinking, "But Brother Hagin, I don't feel strong today. I don't feel like I have much faith." Let me remind you of something. Jesus said in Matthew 17:20, "If you have faith as a mustard seed, you can say to this mountain, 'Move from here to there,' and it will move." It's not about the size of your faith, my friend. It's about the object of your faith. It's not about how big your faith is, but how big the God is that your faith is in. And I'm telling you, if your faith is in the living, mighty, all-powerful Word of God, then nothing is impossible for you. We're going to dive into three powerful steps today that will help you activate your faith and overcome anything that's standing in your way. It's time to stand on God's Word, speak it out, and begin to see the victory that He has promised to you. But first, I want to tell you something. No matter what you're facing, God already has the answer. His Word has already provided for you everything you need. Healing, it's already provided. Prosperity, it's already provided. Peace, it's already provided. And today, we're going to put the enemy on the run and claim everything that belongs to us in Christ Jesus. So let's get ready. Get your Bible, get your notepad, and get ready to learn how to activate your faith in God's Word and see mountains move in your life today. Praise God. Hallelujah. Let's get into this right now, understanding the power of faith. Now, the first thing you need to know is that faith is a spiritual force. It's not a feeling. It's not something you work up. It's something you receive from God. The Bible tells us in Romans 12:3 that God has given to each of us the measure of faith. I want you to understand that right from the start. God has already given you the faith you need to overcome anything in your life. You've got it. It's already in you. Now, I know some folks get confused about this. They'll say, Brother Hagin, I just don't have enough faith. But I want to tell you right now, it's not about having more faith. It's about using the faith you've already been given. Jesus Himself said in Matthew 17:20, if you have faith as a mustard seed, you will say to this mountain, move from here to there, and it will move, and nothing will be impossible for you. Faith the size of a mustard seed is all you need. It's not the size of your faith that matters. It's what you do with it. You must activate it by putting it to work with your words. Now, let me give you some good news, my friend. Faith comes by hearing, and hearing by the Word of God. Romans 10:17. So if you're not feeling full of faith today, the solution is simple. Hear the Word. The more you hear the Word of God, the more faith you're going to have. The more you get the Word in you, the more you'll be able to stand on it and speak it out with power. You see, faith is not some mystical thing. It's not something we have to beg God for. It's a spiritual law that's as real as the law of gravity. If you apply it, it works. I'll tell you right now, faith is not mental assent. It's not just agreeing with what God's Word says. There's a big difference between agreeing with the Word and believing it in your heart. When you just mentally agree with something, that's not faith. But when you believe it, when it gets down in your heart, deep down inside you, and you start speaking it out, that's where the power is. As Kenneth E. Hagin often said, it's what's in your heart that counts. You can't just quote Scripture. You've got to believe that Word with all your heart, speak it with your mouth, and stand on it, no matter what the circumstances are. Let me give you an example from the Bible. Do you remember the story of the woman with the issue of blood? In Mark 5:25-34, we see that this woman had been suffering for 12 years, and she spent all her money on doctors and got no better. But one day, she heard about Jesus. She didn't just agree with what she heard. No, she believed it. She said to herself, if I may touch but His clothes, I shall be whole. Mark 5:28. She believed in the power of Jesus and acted on that belief. She pressed through the crowd, touched His garment, and immediately she was healed. Why? Because her faith activated the healing power of God. And I want you to see that your faith can activate God's power right now, right where you are, no matter what you're facing. It's not about feeling powerful. It's about choosing to believe that God's Word is true and acting on it. Now, listen closely, because I want to make this clear. Faith doesn't work just by hoping. Hope is not faith. Hope is good, but it's not faith. Faith is the substance of things hoped for, Hebrews 11:1. Faith takes hope and brings it into reality. You don't need more hope. You need to stir up the faith that's already in you by hearing and speaking the Word of God. That's how faith is activated. Faith is the law of the Spirit. It operates by the Word of God, and it will always bring results when we put it to work. God's Word will not fail. The Bible says, "So shall my word be that goes forth from my mouth. It shall not return to me void, but it shall accomplish what I please, and it shall prosper in the thing for which I sent it." Isaiah 55, that's the power of God's word. When you speak it in faith, it will not fail. It will prosper. It will produce results. Now, before we move on to the next step, I want to emphasize this one thing. You are a believer. You've been given the faith to move mountains. You've got it already. You don't have to go somewhere to get more of it. You just need to start using what God has already given you. Start today. Begin speaking God's word over your life, over your health, over your finances, over your relationships. Don't wait for the circumstances to change before you declare the word. Speak it now and watch things begin to change. Speak it with boldness, with authority, knowing that God is backing up every word you say. Now, let's get into step number one, and this is crucial. Recognize the source of the problem. You see, too many people, even well-meaning Christians, are trying to fight the wrong enemy. They blame circumstances, they blame other people, they blame themselves, but they fail to recognize the real source behind their struggles. And I'm here to tell you right now, the source of every challenge you face is the enemy, Satan himself. I want to remind you of something, beloved. Satan is the enemy, not your family, not your co-workers, not even your own body when it's under attack. The devil is behind sickness, disease, poverty, fear, depression, every work of destruction. And the sooner you recognize that, the sooner you can stand against it with the authority that Jesus has given you. The Bible tells us in Ephesians 6:12, "For we do not wrestle against flesh and blood, but against principalities, against powers, against the rulers of the darkness of this age, against spiritual hosts of wickedness in the heavenly places." Notice that it doesn't say we wrestle against people. It says we wrestle against spiritual forces. These forces are the ones causing trouble in your life. They are the ones behind the sickness in your body, the lack in your finances, the fear in your mind. And it's time you stop looking at people and circumstances as the problem and start seeing them for what they are, the tools of the enemy. Kenneth E. Hagin used to say, "Satan is the source of all destruction." We've got to get that deep in our hearts. The devil is the one who comes to steal, kill, and destroy, John 10. When things aren't going right, when you're facing adversity, you need to recognize that it's the devil at work. And when you recognize the real enemy, then you can fight him effectively. Now, I know some of you might be thinking, "Brother Hagin, how do I know it's the devil?" Well, let me tell you, you can know it's the devil when the situation is stealing your peace, your joy, and your life. John 10:10 tells us exactly what the devil does. "The thief does not come except to steal and to kill and to destroy." That's his only mission. But praise God, there's a second half of that verse. "I have come that they may have life and that they may have it more abundantly." Hallelujah. When you're sick, when your finances are in trouble, when your family's in turmoil, that's the devil at work. It's the thief trying to steal your peace, steal your joy, steal your health. But I've got good news for you today. You don't have to let him steal from you any longer. You have authority in Christ to stop the devil in his tracks. He may come with his lies, he may come with his symptoms, but you don't have to tolerate it. You don't have to sit back and allow the enemy to dictate your life. You have been given authority in the name of Jesus. Luke 10:19 says, "Behold, I give you the authority to trample on serpents and scorpions and over all the power of the enemy, and nothing shall by any means hurt you." Did you hear that? All the power of the enemy has been put under your feet. The devil has no power over you unless you let him. And the way we let him have power is by failing to recognize his tactics and standing against him with the authority Jesus has given us. But it's not enough just to know that Satan is the enemy. You must stand against him in faith, using the word of God. The Bible says in James 4-7, therefore submit to God. Resist the devil, and he will flee from you. There's no reason you should sit back and let the devil run roughshod over your life. Resist him, and he will flee. Kenneth E. Hagin used to say, if you resist the devil with the word of God, he'll flee. But if you tolerate him, he'll stick around. You've got to stop tolerating sickness, poverty, fear, and anything else that's not from God. You've got to stand firm in your authority and resist the devil. And when you do, he has to go. Let me share a quick testimony with you about this. I remember a time when I was facing a physical challenge in my body. I had symptoms trying to come on me, and I recognized right away, this is the devil. I didn't sit there and wait for it to go away. I didn't say, well, maybe I'm just getting sick. No, I stood up and I said, Satan, I resist you in the name of Jesus. You have no place in my body. I command these symptoms to leave. And you know what? Within a short time, those symptoms left and I was healed. You've got the same authority. You can speak to the mountain in your life and command it to move. You can speak to the sickness, the lack, the fear, and tell it, you have no place here. The key is recognizing who the real enemy is. It's not people, and it's not even your circumstances. It's the devil. And when you recognize that, then you can stand strong and resist him with the word of God. Now, let me say this. When you resist the devil, you've got to stand your ground. The Bible says in Ephesians 6:13, therefore, take up the whole armor of God, that you may be able to withstand in the evil day, and having done all, to stand. That means you don't back down. You don't give up. You stand, knowing that you have the victory in Christ. Now, we've already discussed how crucial it is to recognize the source of the problem. But step number two, find what God says about your situation, is just as vital. You see, when you understand where the problem is coming from, the next step is to find the answer. And praise God, the answer is always in God's Word. You might be saying, but Brother Hagin, what if I don't know where to look in the Bible? How do I find God's promises for my situation? Well, let me tell you, God's Word is full of answers for every challenge you're facing. Healing, it's in the Word. Prosperity, it's in the Word. Peace, it's in the Word. Deliverance, it's in the Word. Whatever you need, God has already provided it in His Word. Now, let me clarify something important. God's Word is His will. The Bible says in 1 John 5:14-15, now this is the confidence that we have in Him, that if we ask anything according to His will, He hears us. And if we know that He hears us, whatever we ask, we know that we have the petitions that we have asked of Him. If you want to know what God's will is in your life, all you have to do is look at His Word. His Word is the perfect will of God for you. In fact, Kenneth E. Hagin used to say, you don't have to pray for God's will to be done. God's will is already established in His Word. And I'm telling you, God's Word has already provided for everything you need in this life. You don't need to beg for healing. You don't need to beg for financial provision. You don't need to beg for peace of mind. It's already yours through the promises in God's Word. Let's take healing as an example. Maybe you're dealing with sickness or disease in your body. You may feel weak. You may feel hopeless. But the Word of God says something completely different. In Isaiah 53:5, it says, but He was wounded for our transgressions. He was bruised for our iniquities. The chastisement for our peace was upon Him. And by His stripes, we are healed. We are healed. Not maybe healed, not someday healed, but we are healed right now in Jesus' name. Now, notice that this verse is in the past tense. By His stripes we are healed. That means healing is already available to you. It's already been paid for. You don't have to wait for it. You don't have to wait for God to heal you. He already did it. 1 Peter 2:24 confirms this. Who Himself bore our sins in His own body on the tree, that we, having died to sins, might live for righteousness by whose stripes you were healed. You were healed, past tense. So why are you waiting? Why are you tolerating sickness and disease when Jesus already paid the price for your healing? The problem isn't whether God is willing to heal you. The question is, are you willing to take His word and believe it? Are you willing to stand on it, declare it, and refuse to back down until you see that promise manifest in your body? You see, God's word is full of promises that cover every area of life. But you've got to find those promises and make them your own. Now, you may be facing financial difficulties. And I'm sure many of you are wondering, does God care about my finances? Does He want me to live in lack? Well, let me tell you, God wants you to prosper. 3 John 2 says, "Beloved, I pray that you may prosper in all things and be in health, just as your soul prospers." That's God's will for you, prosperity in every area of your life. He has given you the ability to prosper. Deuteronomy 8:18 says, "And you shall remember the Lord your God, for it is He who gives you power to get wealth." You see, prosperity isn't just about money. It's about having the ability to meet every need that you have. It's about having enough to give to others, enough to be a blessing, enough to do the work of the Lord. And that's what God wants for you. So when the enemy comes with financial trouble, you need to rise up and say, "Satan, I resist you in the name of Jesus. I have the power to get wealth. I'm a tither. I'm a giver. And God has already promised me that my needs are met according to His riches in glory by Christ Jesus." Philippians 4:19. You stand on God's word and declare it over your finances. Don't wait until you see the change. Declare it now in faith. And that faith will bring the manifestation of God's provision into your life. And this goes for any area of life, whatever you're facing, whether it's sickness, lack, fear, or relationship problems, you need to find out what God has said about it in His Word. I encourage you, take time every day to get into God's Word. If you need healing, find every scripture you can on healing and speak it over your body. If you need financial provision, get into the scriptures on prosperity and speak them over your finances. If you're struggling with fear, find scriptures about peace and declare them over your mind and emotions. Kenneth E. Hagin often said, "Faith begins where the will of God is known." So if you want your faith to work, you need to know what God's will is. And the only way to know His will is to get into the Word. You're not waiting for God to decide whether or not to heal you. He already made the decision. He already provided it through Jesus. You're not waiting for God to decide whether or not He wants you to prosper. He already decided that too. Now, let me give you a quick tool that I use when I need to find scriptures on a particular subject. You can get a concordance, or if you're using a Bible app, you can type in keywords like healing, prosperity, peace, or whatever you need, and it'll show you all the verses in the Bible that promise those things to you. Then begin speaking those promises over your life. Say, "This is what God has said, and I believe it." Now, we come to the most important part of your victory, standing your ground and keeping on speaking the Word. This is where so many believers miss it. They start strong, they speak the Word, they resist the devil, but when they don't see immediate results, they get discouraged and they quit. But I'm here to tell you, my friend, faith doesn't work that way. You must stand firm and keep on speaking, no matter what your circumstances look like. Let me remind you of something Kenneth E. Hagin often taught. Faith is not a one-time act. You don't just speak the word once and then expect everything to change overnight. No, my friend, you must persist. You must stand on God's word until you see the manifestation of what you've spoken. You see, the moment you speak God's word in faith, the power is released. But it takes time for that power to work its way through the natural realm. That's why the Bible tells us in Mark 11:24, "Therefore I say unto you, whatever things you ask when you pray, believe that you receive them, and you will have them." Now, notice that verse doesn't say, believe that you have them when you see them. It says believe that you receive them. That means the moment you speak in faith, you must believe that it's already done in the spirit realm, even if you can't see it yet. Kenneth E. Hagin used to say, the moment you say amen, the answer begins to work. So if you're praying for healing, the moment you pray, it's already done. If you're praying for finances, the moment you speak that prayer in faith, it's already done. But here's the key. You have to stand firm and continue.

for justice. Finally, the judge said, "Though I do not fear God nor care about man, yet because this widow troubles me, I will avenge her, lest by her continual coming she weary me." Luke 18:5. Jesus went on to say, "Hear what the unjust judge said. And shall not God avenge his own elect who cry out day and night to him, though he bears long with them? I tell you that he will avenge them speedily." Do you see what happened there? The widow didn't stop just because she didn't see results immediately. She kept on asking, kept on speaking, and eventually the judge responded. Your faith works the same way. You speak God's word, you keep declaring it, and eventually you will see the answer come. Now, I know some of you might be thinking, "But Brother Hagin, I've been standing in faith for a long time and I still don't see the results." Let me ask you this. How many of you would keep planting seeds if you planted them one day and expected to see the full-grown harvest the next? You wouldn't, would you? You know that a seed takes time to grow and produce fruit. Well, faith is the same way. It may seem like you don't see anything happening in the natural, but I promise you, something is happening in the spirit realm. You've got to keep speaking the Word of God, keep declaring the promise, and eventually you'll see the manifestation. Kenneth E. Hagin would often say, "Faith is like the law of gravity. If you let go of something, it's going to fall. It's just a matter of time." The same is true with faith. The moment you speak God's word, the moment you release your faith, it's like planting a seed in the ground. It may not look like anything is happening on the surface, but underneath, the roots are growing, and soon enough, you'll see the fruit of your faith. Let me give you an example from my own life. There was a time I was believing God for healing in my body. I was standing on God's word, confessing healing every day, and for days I didn't feel anything. But I knew that God's word works. So I kept on speaking it, kept on declaring it, kept on standing in faith, and eventually I began to feel that healing power working in my body. I want to tell you, my friend, you have to be just as persistent. You can't stop declaring the word just because you don't see results immediately. The key is to never stop speaking the word. It's not about feelings, it's about faith. When you speak in faith, you're aligning yourself with God's will, and the power of God is being released into your situation. Now, I want to make sure you understand this. The Bible says in Romans 4:17 that God calls those things which be not as though they were. That's what you have to do with your faith. You have to speak as though it's already done. You don't wait until you feel better. You speak healing over your body now. You don't wait until the financial breakthrough shows up. You speak prosperity over your life now. You don't wait for peace to come. You speak peace into your mind now. You declare, "It is finished. It is done." Kenneth E. Hagin would always say, "Don't wait for the manifestation before you declare it. You declare it because the Word of God says it's already yours." So, right now, I want to encourage you, wherever you are, to begin speaking God's Word over your life. Speak healing. Speak prosperity. Speak peace. And keep speaking it until you see the manifestation. The moment you believe it in your heart and speak it with your mouth, you're activating the power of God to change your circumstances. And don't forget, keep praising God while you stand. Praise is a sign of faith, and it accelerates the manifestation of your miracle. Thank God for the answer before you see it. And watch how the devil begins to flee. Watch how your circumstances begin to change. Hallelujah. Praise the Lord. Now, we come to a vital part of our victory in faith, the role of thanksgiving and praise. You see, when you're standing in faith and waiting for your miracle to manifest, one of the most powerful things you can do is thank God for the answer before you see it. That's right, thank Him before you feel the change. Thank Him before the healing comes. Thank Him before the financial breakthrough shows up. Kenneth E. Hagin often said, "Faith is the key to victory, but praise is the hand that unlocks the door." And I'm telling you today, when you praise God in advance, you're releasing the power of God to work in your life.
Praise is not just a religious activity, it's a spiritual weapon that

0: activates the supernatural. Let's look at the example in Acts 16:25-26. Paul and Silas were in prison, their backs were bleeding from being beaten, they were bound in chains, and they were in the deepest part of the dungeon. It didn't look good. The circumstances were bleak. But do you know what they did? At midnight, in the darkest hour, they began to praise God. They began to sing hymns and give thanks to God for His goodness. And the Bible says, suddenly there was a great earthquake, so that the foundations of the prison were shaken. And immediately all the doors were opened, and everyone's chains were loosed. Hallelujah! Their praise brought instant supernatural deliverance. Now, why did their praise bring such a dramatic breakthrough? Because praise is a declaration of faith. When you praise God, you're saying, I believe you, Lord. I trust you. Even when I can't see the answer yet, I thank you for what you're about to do. That's what Paul and Silas were doing in that prison. They weren't waiting to be set free to give thanks. They gave thanks first. And that's when the miracle came. The Bible tells us in Philippians 4-6, be anxious for nothing, but in everything, by prayer and supplication, with thanksgiving, let your requests be made known to God. When you make your request known to God, don't just pray about it. Thank Him for it. Thank Him for the healing before you see the manifestation. Thank Him for the financial provision before the money comes. Thank Him for the victory before you see the results. Why? Because thanksgiving acknowledges that God has already answered. It's a declaration that you believe His promises are true and that He is faithful to perform them. You know, in Kenneth Hagin's teachings, one thing he would often emphasize is that praise is not based on feelings. It's not about waiting until you feel better or until things are going right. Praise is a choice. You choose to thank God for His goodness, no matter what your circumstances look like. Let me give you another example from the Bible. In 2 Chronicles 20:21-22, King Jehoshaphat was facing an overwhelming enemy. The armies of Moab and Ammon were coming against him, and his people were terrified. But instead of panicking, Jehoshaphat did something powerful. He sent the praisers ahead of the army. The Bible says, when they began to sing and to praise, the Lord set ambushes against the people of Ammon, Moab, and Mount Seir, who had come against Judah, and they were defeated. The moment they began to praise, the victory was secured. Now, I want to encourage you, don't wait for your circumstances to change to praise God. Begin praising Him right now. Whether it's a healing in your body, a breakthrough in your finances, or peace in your mind, thank Him for the answer. When you begin to thank God, your praise starts to release the power of God into your situation. Praise brings the breakthrough. Kenneth Hagin used to say, you can't praise God enough to make Him do anything. But when you praise Him, you're opening the door for Him to do what He's already promised. And that's the truth, beloved. When you praise God, you're declaring your faith in His ability to do what He said He would do. You're activating the spiritual law of praise that brings the answer. You might be thinking, but Brother Hagin, I don't feel like praising God right now. Well, that's the very time you need to praise Him the most. Praise doesn't depend on your feelings. It depends on your faith. It's an act of your will. When you praise God, you're showing the devil that no matter what he tries to do, you're not moved. You're not defeated. You're standing firm in the promises of God. And here's something else. When you praise, you're inviting God's presence into your situation. The Bible says in Psalm 22:3, but you are holy, enthroned in the praises of Israel. When you praise God, you're inviting Him to take His place in the middle of your situation. And when God shows up, everything changes. Hallelujah. I want to encourage you right now, start praising Him. Don't wait for the answer to show up first. Praise Him in advance. And as you do, I believe you'll see the power of God begin to move in your life like never before. Thank God for the answer and watch how the atmosphere shifts. Praise God. We've come to the end of this teaching today, but I want you to remember something very important. Your victory is already secured in Christ Jesus. You know, I believe that there are people watching right now who are standing in faith for healing, for financial breakthrough, for peace in their homes, for restoration in relationships. And I want you to hear me very clearly. Your miracle is already in progress. It may not have manifested yet in the natural, but the moment you spoke the word in faith, the moment you began to stand on the promises of God, God's power was released to bring about that change. And let me remind you, God's word will not return void. It will accomplish what He sent it to do, Isaiah 55:11. Right now, I want to pray with you and stand in agreement with you for your breakthrough. I believe that as we pray, God's power is moving into your situation, and you're about to see the manifestation of what you've been standing in faith for. Are you ready? Let's pray together. Right where you are, whether you're sitting in your living room, lying in bed, or watching this from your car, agree with me in faith. Heavenly Father, we come before you in the mighty name of Jesus, and we thank you for your word, which is the foundation of our faith. We thank you for your promises, which are yes and amen in Christ Jesus. Right now, Father, I stand in agreement with every person watching this video. I speak healing to their bodies, prosperity to their finances, peace to their minds, and restoration to their relationships. I declare that every mountain they are facing is being moved right now in Jesus' name. We resist the devil in every area of their lives, and we command him to flee. We bind every attack of the enemy, and we declare victory over every work of darkness. By the stripes of Jesus, they are healed. We call for their finances to line up with God's word. We speak peace in their homes and families. We thank you, Father, for the mighty miracles you're bringing into their lives right now. Thank you, Lord, that we are not victims, but victors in Christ. We give you all the glory, honor, and praise for what you've already done. We declare that your word is working mightily in us and through us. We believe we have received, and we give you thanks for it right now in Jesus' mighty name. Amen. Now listen to me, beloved. This is not the end of your victory. This is just the beginning. I want to encourage you to keep standing on the word. Keep speaking those promises. Don't look at the circumstances. Look at what God has already done for you through Jesus. And keep praising him. Keep thanking him for the victory, even before you see the results. And as you do, you will see those results come to pass. Remember what we talked about today. Faith activates the power of God. The moment you release your faith, things begin to change, even if you don't see it immediately. Keep your words in line with God's word. Speak healing. Speak prosperity. Speak peace. And watch your situation change. I want to leave you with one final verse. Thanks be to God, who gives us the victory through our Lord Jesus Christ. 1 Corinthians 15:57. You have the victory in Christ, and that victory will show up in your life. Keep standing, keep speaking, and keep praising God, for the best is yet to come. Final words. I encourage you to subscribe, like this video, and share it with someone who needs to hear this message today. And if you have a testimony, don't hesitate to share it with us. We're believing for great things in your life. May God bless you abundantly, and may His favor surround you like a shield. Remember, you are more than a conqueror through Christ who loves you. Stand strong in your faith, because the victory is already yours. This concludes our session for today. I pray that you've received the word and that your faith has been stirred. Keep using the steps we've talked about. Recognize the source. Find what God says and stand your ground, because when you do, nothing is impossible for you.
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2: Hello, Sid Roth here. And I had something happen to me at my last television shoot that shouldn't happen to anyone and never happened before. And it's never going to happen again. You see, I was sitting at this desk. And I don't know if you know this or not, but this glass is fairly thick, and it weighs over 81 pounds. And I'm interviewing just beginning to interview my second guest, Ren Schiffman, and Red sits down and I sit down and we're ready to go, and all of a sudden I see this glass sliding towards me. I'm doing the show and it's sliding towards me. So the first thing I intuitively take my hands and I put it on the glass to stop it from crushing me. And I caught it, but I really didn't miss a beat, and I continued the show. The glass could have shattered. I'll tell you what do they say, a picture's worth a thousand words? Let's take a look at actually what happened. I'm gonna see it for the first time myself right now.
3: I'm heading that way.

0: You know, I'm watching this now, and I'm saying to myself, why didn't I get more rattled? And there's only one answer, God. When we do these shoots, the glory of God is all over the place in these studios, in this studio. And there's no way I can get upset no matter what happens. You know, I had another guest, not at that shoot, that then sent me a prophecy. And I have to tell you, if you're human like me, and I've never backslid, I came into the Lord as a result of the glory of God, and I stayed with the Lord as a result of the glory of God. And I'm very grateful that I did. But every one of us is human. Every one of us needs encouragement. And one of my former guests, right on time, his name is Charles Katinja, and I'm going to read to you what he sent me, a right on time word. And you know, it's so easy to have a prophetic word and keep it to yourself and not be a right on time prophet. Well, this was a right on time word from a right on time prophet. And this is what he said. I had a dream where I and you were touring a vast compound with three buildings and pathways reminiscent of a park. These buildings housed all the interviews you've conducted over the years, and not a single one was excluded. Isn't that amazing? These three buildings had every interview I ever did, and they didn't leave any of them out. I found that pretty interesting. A lady curator guided people around, explaining the various moves of God that transpired as a result of your interviews. It was a museum of sorts. People from all walks of life would come and tour the campus, showcasing the dealings, operations, and gifts of God to humanity, hence the three buildings. Sir, you are not just changing the world, you are preserving certain moves and operations of the Holy Spirit that would have been lost otherwise. They have become platforms that build faith to change the world. Your legacy will live on to eternity because many, including myself, found faith and confidence through your work. All the people that will be impacted as a result will be part of your testimony. God bless you with good health, a clear mind, and the vigor to go the distance. It was a right-on-time word. And I'm going to tell you, I have a right-on-time book that's I'll explain how you can get it. It's the first book I've written in many, many years. It's called The Glory Story. So my new book, The Glory Story, is available for pre-order. 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Once again, that's sidroth.org/glorystory. I have to tell you about a dream that I had. I was walking down a city block, houses normal on either side, just walking along, not thinking about anything in particular. Maybe I was exercising. And then I came to my second block, and I walked down that block. And then I heard a voice. This is all in the dream. And the voice said, turn right. But everything was normal, and so it was God. So in the dream, I turned right. The minute I made that turn, I walked into the glory of God. And this is my interpretation of that dream. Everything's normal, same old, you know what I'm talking about, but you're about ready to make a turn. Is it will be a good turn or a bad turn? In this dream, it was a right turn. Everyone is ready to make that right turn into the glory of God. And I believe that's any second now. It was just two blocks in the dream. Any second now, you're going to turn right. You're going to be so encased with a degree of glory. You have glory inside of you if you're born from above. And speaking about if you're born from above, if you have not had experiential knowledge of God like I have and like all my guests have, now is the right time. If you have just intellectual knowledge of God, that's a good first step, but you need heart knowledge of God. You need experiential knowledge of God. And you're the one that opens the door. God's already on inside, outside, all over you, but you need to give him permission. I want you to give him permission right now. Repeat this prayer after me and believe it to the best of your ability. And repeat this prayer out loud. Dear God, I've made many mistakes in my life, and I'm so sorry. I believe the blood of Jesus has washed me clean. And now that I'm clean, Jesus, come and live inside of me. Thank you for being my Savior. I now make you my Lord. I want to walk in experiential knowledge of you all the days of my life. And I want to finish well. In Yeshua's name, amen. Still supernatural after 50 years. Thank you, Holy Spirit. Go and flow.
1: September 12th, direct orders. Have you ever served in the military? If so, you know firsthand just how completely a new recruit must surrender to a new way of living. Everything he does is now altered by the laws of military governance. If he's stubbornly set in his old ways, he can resist the rules and try to maintain his previous way of life. But if he accepts the training, believing fully in his new identity, he'll be able to receive the positive results. And the same is true for the commands we've been given by God. As Christians, we've entered into an entirely new lifestyle. But selfishly, are we still resistant to following God's orders? Is it possible we're trying to hold on to a life on our terms? Today we'll meet Jack McGuckin, a man who fought this battle of control for many years. Jack served as a Marine fighter pilot during World War II and later in Korea flying Panther jets. But there's much more to his story, and he's here to tell us about it. On today's Unshackled Daily Devotional.
2: Neither of those wars compares with the spiritual war I fought for too many years, resisting my lovely wife's exhortation to follow Christ. I mocked her and her pastor, who came to see me at work one day, saying I needed to know Jesus Christ as my Savior. I asked, "How can you know somebody who's been dead 2,000 years?" That question woke me up nights, and I finally went to church one Sunday morning. There I learned that Jesus Christ is very much alive, and he will come into your heart and life if you ask, which I did, weeping all the way to the altar. It turns out his orders are all contained in the Bible. Salvation was the happiest day of my life, and he did have a plan for my life, which included becoming a missionary pilot in South America, where we had some incredible experiences sharing the good news. When we returned to the U.S., the greatest challenge to my faith came when our youngest son was hit and killed by a car. But God used even that tragedy to bring hundreds of young people to salvation. So I'll keep following the orders of my Lord and Savior until he calls me home. And if you're smart, you'll do the same.
1: Moses is addressing the nation of Israel in Deuteronomy chapter 6. After having given them the Ten Commandments, he says in verse 2, "That thou mightest fear the Lord thy God, to keep all his statutes and his commandments, which I command thee, thou and thy son's son, all the days of thy life, and that thy days may be prolonged." Friend, through the Bible we've received direct orders from God, our perfect commander. And like a military boot camp, these laws are meant for our good, to reshape our thinking, draw us closer to God, and allow us to receive his favor and blessing. 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
3: Chapter 9. And he said unto them, "Verily I say unto you, that there be some of them that stand here which shall not taste of death till they have seen the kingdom of God come with power." And after 6 days, Jesus taketh with him Peter and James and John, and leadeth them up into an high mountain apart by themselves. And he was transfigured before them, and his raiment became shining, exceeding white as snow, so as no fuller on earth can white them. And there appeared unto them Elias with Moses, and they were talking with Jesus. And Peter answered and said to Jesus, "Master, it is good for us to be here, and let us make 3 tabernacles, one for thee, and one for Moses, and one for Elias." For he wist not what to say, for they were sore afraid. And there was a cloud that overshadowed them, and a voice came out of the cloud, saying, "This is my beloved Son, hear him." And suddenly, when they had looked round about, they saw no man any more, save Jesus only with themselves. And as they came down from the mountain, he charged them that they should tell no man what things they had seen till the Son of Man were risen from the dead. And they kept that saying with themselves, questioning one with another what the rising from the dead should mean. And they asked him, saying, "Why say the scribes that Elias must first come?" And he answered and told them, "Elias verily cometh first and restoreth all things. And how it is written of the Son of Man that he must suffer many things and be set at naught. But I say unto you that Elias is indeed come, and they have done unto him whatsoever they listed, as it is written of him." And when he came to his disciples, he saw a great multitude about them, and the scribes questioning with them. And straightway all the people, when they beheld him, were greatly amazed, and running to him saluted him. And he asked the scribes, "What question ye with them?" And one of the multitude answered and said, Master, I have brought unto thee my son, which hath a dumb spirit. And wheresoever he taketh him, he teareth him. And he foameth and gnasheth with his teeth and pineth away. And I spake to thy disciples that they should cast him out, and they could not. He answereth him and saith, O faithless generation, how long shall I be with you? How long shall I suffer you? Bring him unto me. And they brought him unto him. And when he saw him, straightway the spirit tare him, and he fell on the ground and wallowed, foaming. And he asked his father, How long is it ago since this came unto him? And he said, Of a child. And oft times it hath cast him into the fire and into the waters to destroy him. But if thou canst do anything, have compassion on us and help us. Jesus said unto him, If thou canst believe, all things are possible to him that believeth. And straightway the father of the child cried out and said with tears, Lord, I believe. Help thou mine unbelief. When Jesus saw that the people came running together, he rebuked the foul spirit, saying unto him, Thou dumb and deaf spirit, I charge thee, come out of him, and enter no more into him. And the spirit cried and rent him sore and came out of him. And he was as one dead, insomuch that many said, He is dead. But Jesus took him by the hand and lifted him up, and he arose. And when he was come into the house, his disciples asked him privately, Why could not we cast him out? And he said unto them, This kind can come forth by nothing but by prayer and fasting. And they departed thence and passed through Galilee, and he would not that any man should know it. For he taught his disciples and said unto them, The Son of Man is delivered into the hands of men, and they shall kill him. And after that he is killed, he shall rise the third day. But they understood not that saying, and were afraid to ask him. And he came to Capernaum, and being in the house, he asked them, What was it that ye disputed among yourselves by the way? But they held their peace, for by the way they had disputed among themselves who should be the greatest. And he sat down, and called the 12, and saith unto them, If any man desire to be first, the same shall be last of all, and servant of all. And he took a child, and set him in the midst of them. And when he had taken him in his arms, he said unto them, Whosoever shall receive one of such children in my name receiveth me. And whosoever shall receive me receiveth not me, but him that sent me. And John answered him, saying, Master, we saw one casting out devils in thy name, and he followeth not us. And we forbade him, because he followeth not us. But Jesus said, Forbid him not. For there is no man which shall do a miracle in my name that can lightly speak evil of me. For he that is not against us is on our part. For whosoever shall give you a cup of water to drink in my name, because ye belong to Christ, verily I say unto you, he shall not lose his reward. And whosoever shall offend one of these little ones that believe in me, it is better for him that a millstone were hanged about his neck, and he were cast into the sea. And if thy hand offend thee, cut it off. It is better for thee to enter into life maimed than having two hands to go into hell, into the fire that never shall be quenched, where their worm dieth not, and the fire is not quenched. And if thy foot offend thee, cut it off. It is better for thee to enter halt into life than having two feet to be cast into hell, into the fire that never shall be quenched, where their worm dieth not, and the fire is not quenched. And if thine eye offend thee, pluck it out. It is better for thee to enter into the kingdom of God with one eye than having two eyes to be cast into hell fire, where their worm dieth not, and the fire is not quenched. For every one shall be salted with fire, and every sacrifice shall be salted with salt. Salt is good, but if the salt have lost his saltness, wherewith will ye season it? Have salt in yourselves, and have peace one with another. Psalm 19. The heavens declare the glory of God, and the firmament showeth his handiwork. Day unto day uttereth speech, and night unto night showeth knowledge. There is no speech nor language where their voice is not heard. Their line is gone out through all the earth, and their words to the end of the world. In them hath he set a tabernacle for the sun, which is as a bridegroom coming out of his chamber, and rejoiceth as a strong man to run a race. His going forth is from the end of the heaven, and his circuit unto the ends of it, and there is nothing hid from the heat thereof. The law of the Lord is perfect, converting the soul. The testimony of the Lord.
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6: Welcome to Fresh Oil. I'm so glad you joined me for the program. This week we've been walking through our series, Anchored, Faith for an Anxious Age. We've talked about what anxiety really is. We sat with David and learned how to pray honestly when the words won't come polished. And yesterday we watched Jesus sleep through a storm and learned that peace isn't the absence of trouble, it's a presence in the middle of it. Today I want to go a little deeper into that word we touched on yesterday, shalom. And I want to walk you through several of the names God gave himself in the Old Testament. Because here's something I've come to believe over four decades of ministry. When you're anxious, you don't just need a verse to memorize. You need to know who God actually is. The size of your fear and the size of your God are always in some kind of relationship to each other. And most of our anxiety, if we're honest, comes from forgetting or never really knowing just how much bigger He is than what we're facing. Let's start with that word, shalom, because I promised you yesterday we'd dig into it more. In English, when we hear peace, we usually think of it as the absence of conflict. No war, no argument, no trouble. That's a pretty thin definition. The Hebrew word shalom carries something much richer, much deeper. It comes from a root that means to be complete, to be whole, to lack nothing. Shalom isn't just nothing bad is happening. It's everything is as it should be at the deepest level, even if the surface looks messy. A house can be falling apart, but a family can still have shalom in their relationships. A nation can be at war, but a believer can still carry shalom in their soul. It's an internal wholeness that doesn't depend on external conditions lining up perfectly. That's why the priestly blessing in Numbers chapter 6 ends with these words, "The Lord lift up his countenance upon you and give you peace, shalom." It's the capstone blessing, the thing that holds everything else together. You can have provision, you can have protection, you can have God's face shining on you. But shalom is what makes all of that settle into your bones instead of just sitting in your circumstances. Now, I want to walk you through several of the covenant names God revealed about himself in the Old Testament, because each one of these names was given to real people in real moments of crisis, real moments of fear. And I think when you understand the story behind each name, it changes how you pray that name over your own anxious heart. Let's start with Jehovah Jireh, the Lord will provide. This name comes from one of the most intense stories in the whole Bible, Genesis 22, where God asked Abraham to take his son Isaac up a mountain as a test of faith. I won't walk through the whole story today, but I want you to picture the anxiety in that moment. Abraham is climbing a mountain, his son beside him, carrying wood for a sacrifice. And Isaac asked the question that must have cut straight through Abraham's chest. "Father, here is the fire and the wood, but where is the lamb for the burnt offering?" And Abraham answers with words that I think are some of the most faith-filled words in all of Scripture. "My son, God will provide for himself the lamb." He didn't know how. He didn't have the answer yet. He just trusted that God would. And at the very last moment, God did provide. A ram caught in a thicket, and Abraham named that place Jehovah Jireh, the Lord will provide. Now here's what I want you to take from that. Provision in Scripture almost never shows up before it's needed. It shows up exactly when it's needed, often at what feels like the very last possible moment. If you're anxious about provision right now, about a bill, about a job, about whether you're going to have enough, I want you to remember Abraham's words. You may not see the ram yet, but the mountain isn't over yet either. Next, Jehovah Rapha, the Lord who heals. This name comes from Exodus 15, right after God's people crossed the Red Sea and found themselves in the wilderness with bitter, undrinkable water at a place called Marah. They were exhausted, thirsty, and afraid. And God showed Moses a piece of wood to throw into the water, and the water became sweet. And then God says these words, "I am the Lord who heals you." Now, this isn't just about physical healing, although it certainly includes that. This is about a God who takes bitter things and makes them drinkable. Some of you are carrying something bitter right now, a wound from your past, a diagnosis, a broken relationship, a grief that hasn't fully healed. Jehovah Rapha doesn't promise the bitterness will disappear instantly, but he promises he knows how to make bitter water sweet in his timing, in his way. Then there's Jehovah Shalom. The Lord is peace. This one comes from the story of Gideon in Judges chapter 6. And I love this one because Gideon is hands down one of the most anxious characters in the entire Bible. When the angel of the Lord appears to him, the first thing Gideon says is basically, "If the Lord is with us, why has all this happened to us?" That's an anxious question, if I've ever heard one. And then after wrestling with God, after offering a sacrifice, Gideon realizes he has seen the angel of the Lord face to face. And he's terrified, because in that culture, people believed seeing God meant you would die. And God speaks to him and says, "Peace be with you, do not fear, you shall not die." And Gideon builds an altar right there and names it Jehovah Shalom, the Lord is peace. I find it so meaningful that this particular name was born out of a moment of genuine terror. Gideon wasn't calm when he received this name. He was shaking. And it was in the middle of that shaking that God spoke peace directly into his fear. Next, Jehovah Shammah, the Lord is there. This name comes much later from the prophet Ezekiel at the very end of his book describing a future vision of the city of God. After everything, after exile, after destruction, after the temple was torn down and the people were scattered, the final word over that restored city is simply, "The Lord is there." I think about that name a lot when I think about anxiety, because so much of our fear is rooted in a fear of being alone, alone in a hospital room, alone in a marriage that's struggling, alone with the decision nobody else can make for you. Jehovah Shammah says, no matter where there is for you today, whatever room, whatever circumstance, whatever season, God's presence is not absent from it. He is there. Not he will eventually show up there. He is there already, right now, in whatever there looks like for you today. And finally, I want to give you one more, El Roy, the God who sees. This name comes from a woman named Hagar in Genesis 16 who was mistreated and ran away into the wilderness, alone, pregnant, and afraid. She was a servant, a foreigner, a woman with seemingly no power and no one looking out for her. And in the middle of that wilderness, God meets her and she gives him this name. You are the God who sees. Of all the people in Genesis to receive a personal revelation of God's character, it's this overlooked, mistreated, frightened woman in the desert. I think that tells us something important about who God pays attention to. If you've ever felt invisible, like your struggle is too small for God to notice, like you're not significant enough for Him to care about what's keeping you up at night, Hagar's story says otherwise. El Roy sees you. Not generally, not as part of a crowd. He sees you specifically right where you are. Let me give you one more thing before we close, because I think it matters. Sometimes people hear me talk about these names and they think, okay, so I just say the name and the anxiety goes away. I want to gently correct that, because that's not what we've seen in any of these stories. Abraham still had to climb the mountain. Hagar still had to go back into a hard situation. Gideon still had to lead an army against overwhelming odds, even after he met Jehovah Shalom. Knowing God's name didn't remove the challenge in front of any of these people. What it did was give them something solid to stand on while they walked through it. That's the difference between a quick fix and an anchor. A quick fix makes the problem disappear. An anchor doesn't make the storm disappear. It just keeps you from drifting while you're in it. I also want to say something to those of you who feel like you've prayed these names before and the anxiety came right back the next day or the next hour. That doesn't mean it didn't work. That doesn't mean your faith failed. Remember what we learned from David earlier this week? Whenever I am afraid, I will trust in you. Whenever. Not once and done. David assumed fear would return, and he built a practice of returning to trust again and again, sometimes multiple times in the same day. That's not failure. That's exactly what a life of faith actually looks like. You're not failing if you have to pray Jehovah Shalom over your heart 5 times in one afternoon. You're doing exactly what David did. You're building the muscle. So here's my challenge for you before tomorrow. Pick one name, just one, and write it somewhere you'll see it daily this week. Your mirror, your phone's lock screen, a sticky note on your dashboard, and every single time you see it, let it be a small 2-second reminder of who God actually is to you in the exact place you need Him most right now. Tomorrow we're going to close out this series with something very practical. We're going to talk about daily anchoring disciplines, real doable habits you can build into your everyday life that will help keep you steady, not just in the big crises, but in the ordinary, low-grade anxiety that so many of us carry around all day, every day, without even realizing how much weight it's adding up to. Let's pray. Father, thank you for giving us your names, not as abstract titles, but as a record of real moments when real, frightened people met you and found out exactly who you were in their crisis. Lord, for everyone listening today who needs a provider, a healer, a peace, a presence, or simply to know they are seen, meet them right now in whatever name speaks to their heart. Let them walk away from this moment not just informed about who you are, but anchored in it. In Jesus' name, amen. I'm so glad you have joined us this week for this special series on being anchored, facing the anxiety and storms that come our way with God's peace and His grace. Tomorrow I'm going to talk about building a life that holds, and that is only accomplished by the grace of God. Until then, may you be anointed with fresh oil.
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8: Now let's go to Isaiah. There's a passage of Scripture here, Isaiah the 55th chapter, that has ought to become a sacred cow Scripture. It's one of those scriptures that hold people in bondage, wasn't designed to, but because of religious tradition, because of preconceived ideas, people have allowed it to hold them in bondage. I've heard it quoted this way, you've heard it quoted this way. In fact, it is in the Bible. Let's read the scripture first. Verse 8, "For my thoughts are not your thoughts, neither are my ways your ways, saith the Lord. For as the heavens are higher than the earth, so are my ways higher than your ways, and my thoughts than your thoughts." Now see, that is in the Bible. You hear people quote that all the time. Well, the Bible says that God's thoughts are higher than our thoughts. God's ways are higher than our ways. But now that's what you call a false truth. Now what I mean by false truth is that it is in the Bible. The Bible does say that, but they're taking it out of context. Now let's back up one verse of Scripture. Well, let's back up two verses of Scripture, and let's get the context of this, and you'll have good news instead of bad news. See, that sounds like bad news. If God's ways are higher than our ways, and we can't attain to God's ways, well, that's bad news to me, because God's ways work. But now let's back up and get it in context. Verse 6, "Seek ye the Lord while he may be found. Call upon him while he is near. Let the wicked forsake his ways, and the unrighteous man his thoughts. Let him return unto the Lord, and he will have mercy upon him, to our God, for he will abundantly pardon. For my thoughts are not your thoughts." Now when God says, "My thoughts are not your thoughts," he's talking about the wicked man's thoughts. He's not talking about you as a born-again, spirit-filled, tongue-talking, Bible-toting believer. He's talking about wicked people that refuse to repent. Now, you need to get a hold of that. Because, you see, that's the way the devil takes Scripture that was sent to you to set you free and actually turns it into bondage. It becomes a sacred cow to some people. You've heard that quoted, and probably you've quoted that Scripture yourself. I have. And it hadn't been very many months ago that I've quoted that Scripture that way until I finally saw it. I mean, a personal friend of mine mentioned that one day. He said, "Did you notice that that Scripture there was talking about the wicked?" No, I never had noticed it really. See, hadn't took the time to really dig into it. See, that's why it takes time and meditation to understand the Scriptures. Certainly, you can find all kinds of Scriptures in the Bible that says almost anything if you take it out of context. But when you hear somebody quote this Scripture from now on saying that God's ways are not our ways, you say, "Hold it, wait a minute. That's talking about wicked people. I'm not a wicked person, and God's ways are my ways. I can learn God's ways, and I can operate in God's ways." Now notice he goes on and says in verse 10, "For as the rain cometh down, and the snow from heaven, and returneth not thither, but watereth the earth, and maketh it bring forth in bud, that it may give seed to the sower and bread to the eater, so shall my word be that goeth forth out of my mouth. It shall not return unto me void, but it shall accomplish that which I please, and it shall prosper in the thing whereunto I sent it." Now see, here he says the exact opposite of what most people have said that he said. Do you understand what I'm saying? He's saying this word that I've sent is like rain that comes down from heaven, and it causes the earth to bud and causes it to bring forth fruit and furnishes seed for the sower so that you can operate in my way. He said, "I sent you the seed of my word, put it in your mouth and sow it." And he said, "My way is a work for you, and you can operate in my ways." Now that's what he's saying. But you see how religious traditional ideas and man's ideas, we'll just make void or nullify the Word of God if we believe it the way somebody said it instead of the way the Word of God said it. The Apostle Paul said in Ephesians 5:1, be ye imitators of God as dear children. Imitate God. Well, if we're going to imitate God, we're going to have to operate in His ways. So we can operate in God's ways. His ways are higher than the wicked. Thank God they're higher than the wicked's ways. So you see, this is good news. This is the gospel, and it is good news for us. Now, Romans 8:28. You've heard it quoted from everything, from car wrecks to somebody committing suicide. They'll say, it goes kind of like this. Well, you know what the Bible says. All things work together for good. Well, the Bible didn't say that. I mean, there's people that said the Bible said that. But you see, the Bible really didn't say that because it didn't say it in the context that they're using it. Now, it's true the Apostle Paul said those words. But let's get the whole context of it. And when you do, then you get insight into it. Now let's back up to verse 26. Well, we ought to read verse 25. But if we hope for that which we see not, then do we have patience to wait for it. Likewise, the Spirit helpeth our infirmities, for we know not what we should pray for as we ought. But the Spirit itself, or Himself, maketh intercession for us with groanings which cannot be uttered. Which literally means, the Greek says, inarticulate speech, or in the language which you have learned. So what he's saying here is that the Holy Spirit will rise up within you when you don't know what to pray, don't know how to pray over a situation. He said he'll pray with groanings and with words which you could not utter in your language that you know. And he that searcheth the hearts knows what is the mind of the Spirit, because he maketh intercession for the saints according to the will of God. And we know that all things work together for good to them that love God, to them who are the called according to His purpose. Now, you've heard all kinds of teaching about that. But most of the time, it's out of context completely. Now, you can see from this what the Apostle Paul is saying. He's saying that when you pray in the Spirit, when you allow the Holy Spirit to pray through your spirit in tongues, in a language that you don't know, then you're praying according to God. Now come back up there to verse 27. Let me point this out to you. This will help you. You notice when he says, and he that searcheth the heart knows what is the mind of the Spirit, because he maketh intercession for the saints according to. Now notice when you get to according to, the words the will of is in italics. Now that simply means, in the King James is in italics, that simply means that this was not in the original translation. It was added by the translator. It was added so it would kind of fill in the sentence and kind of make it flow. But now let's take that out and just see what happens to this verse of Scripture when you pull out what the translators added. Now don't get mad at them. They're just trying to make it flow and sound good. But listen to what it says. Because he maketh intercession for the saints according to God. Now, see, that's stronger, isn't it? Instead of according to the will of God, it says according to God. Now, what's he saying? He's saying when you don't know how to pray, you don't know what to pray about

0: Now see, we mentioned this in one of the other sessions. In Ephesians, the 6th chapter, the Apostle Paul says, taking the sword of the Spirit, which is the Word of God, or taking the Word of God, which is the sword of the Spirit. God's Word is the sword of the human spirit when it's in your mouth. Now he said, taking the Word of God, which is the sword of the Spirit, praying always with all prayer. In other words, you pray the Word of God when you pray in the Spirit. That's the way God would pray if he prayed for you. Now, if God prayed for you, he wouldn't pray anything except what he said in his word. It's like an individual said one time that he was going to fast and pray and ask God about a certain thing. And this other minister said, God's word said this about it. Well, he knew that, but he said he's just going to see what God said. Well, he fasted and prayed and, fasted for a week. And finally, the minister saw him and said, well, what did he say? He said, well, you know what he said. Didn't say anything other than what he said in his word. Said the same thing he said in his word. Well, if God's going to pray for you, then he's going to pray the word over you. So whatever he said in his word is what God's going to pray. You don't go to God with a problem every time. Go to God with the answer to the problem. Pray the word of God. Remind God of what they said. You see, we read right here in Isaiah and some other scriptures that bring it out. He said, it'll accomplish that whereunto I sent it. Then God said in another place, remind me, call me to remembrance of what I said. Now, that doesn't mean that God's forgetful. That's not what he's talking about. He's not talking about, you're going to have to remind me because I forgot what I said. He's wanting you to speak it so you'll hear it. And he's wanting you to pray the word of God. Pray the word of God always with all prayer and supplication in the Spirit. Well, now that's the way God would pray for you. If he's going to pray for you, he'd just simply pray the word of God. That's all he'd pray.
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1: Kicking Over Sacred Cows. Now, you may think, well, what in the world are you talking about, kicking over sacred cows? Well, you know, over in India, some of the religions over there will not allow people to eat the cow because it could be their grandmother come back as a cow in the afterlife, or whatever. Now, we don't believe that way here, but there are people that certain scriptures in the Bible hold them in bondage because what they believe about it. For instance, we talk about on here the chastening of the Lord. Do you realize there are many people today that believe that God chastens us with sickness and disease and with problems in life, and that the problems and the troubles and the things that we go through in this life is what's perfecting our faith, and it's God's will for us to go through all these things? Well, nothing could be further from the truth. 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You act on the word of God in any situation in faith, and it will cause you to be stronger. The trials, the troubles, and the problems come in life because Satan wants to put you 6 foot under. That's offer number 7203. Kicking Over Sacred Cows.
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1: And God said to them, "Go ye into all the world and preach the gospel to every creature." And they went forth and preached everywhere, the Lord working with them, confirming the word with signs following. The mission of Bill Winston Ministries is to preach the gospel of the kingdom throughout the world and train believers how to live independently of the world's system and have dominion over it. Dr. Bill Winston is fulfilling the Great Commission, and as a result, people are being empowered to walk in the plan and purpose that God has for their lives. Join us in the great things we are doing to change the world through the love of Jesus Christ. Welcome to the Believer's Walk of Faith.
2: Hello, I'm Bill Winston, and welcome to another program called The Believer's Walk of Faith, where we walk by faith and not by sight. Well, we have a powerful teaching for you today. This message is entitled Living Large. Now, this is the way God wants us to live. Now, here's something that I bring out in today's teaching that you might want to remember. In Genesis 12 and verse 2, God made us a promise. He said this, "I will bless you and I'll make your name great." And then our part is that we are supposed to be a blessing. Now, we don't often think that we are involved in making our name great. We think God is just going to automatically do that. No. Everything with God is done by faith. And you and I are going to have to fight the good fight of faith. It's through that battle that God can elevate you and make your name great. Now, the Word of God that I'm teaching you now is to help equip you to defeat every obstacle that comes your way. Why? Because God wants to elevate you. Now also, we're never meant to be in a battle of a long fight. You know, that'll wear you down. That's not the idea. The idea is that God will give you the victory speedily. He said so over in Luke chapter 18 and verse 8. So he speedily gives us the victory, and he always causes us to triumph. So I don't know what you're going through, but get this, you're going to win. Watch this, and it's not going to be a long fight. Amen. Grab hold of that. That's yours. Let's go into it. Today's teaching, it's called Living Large.
3: By which I made these things come to pass. See, because the devil's not going to tell me what my destiny is. Say amen to that. So what I do, she do, put them over everywhere you go, scriptures. She's putting them in her eyes, her ears. Well, let's put this scripture up there. Proverbs chapter 4, verse 20, please. And you got to do these quickly. Proverbs chapter 4, verse 20 said, "My son, attend to my word." That means don't look at nothing else. "Incline thine ears to my saying." Don't hear nothing else. "Let them not depart from your eyes." That's your eyes. "Keep them in the midst of your heart." That's your spirit. "For they are life to those that find them, and health and medicine to all their flesh." Amen. So these words are going to supply everything you need.
4: Amen.
3: Say amen to this.
4: Amen.
3: All right. So she kept them there and she kept saying them. What is she saying now? She's meditating. Look at Joshua chapter 1, verse 8. And he said, "And thou shalt meditate in thy word. This book of the law shall not depart out of thy mouth, but thou shalt meditate in thy word day and night, that thou mayest observe according to his writ, what is all according to that which is written therein. For then thou shalt make thy way prosperous, and then you shall have good success." Now, let me ask a question. Don't speak too fast. Who will make your way prosperous?
4: Me.
3: There you go. Not God. Read the verse. Read the verse. He says, and then, put the whole verse up there, please. He said, "This book of the law shall not depart out of thy mouth, but thou shalt meditate therein day and night." That thou. Everywhere you see thou, put your name in there. You ready? You ready?
4: Yeah.
3: "This book of the law shall not depart out of thy mouth, but shall meditate therein day and night, that may observe to do according to all that's written therein, for then shall make that way prosperous, and then..." It It's the same thing in Isaiah chapter 65. Put that up there, please. It's the same thing in Isaiah chapter 65. And look what he says here. Isaiah 65, he says here, and he who is blessed in himself in the earth shall be blessed himself in the God of truth. Now let's take that same verse. What is that? Verse 16. And let's take that same verse and put it up there in the Amplified translation. Look what it says. In the Amplified, it says, so it shall be that he who invokes a blessing on himself in the land shall do so by saying. Well, if you want a blessing on yourself, say it. Come on now. Folks, God told me, he said, all right. I said, Lord, I didn't know I took these courses. I didn't know to take all this load that I took here in seminary. I said, some of these Greek words will look like they're a mile long. I said, now, how am I going to do well on these testimonies? He said, go to the word. Yeah. He took them to Proverbs chapter 10. He said, the memory of the righteous is blessed. Yeah. He said, now say that. And I started meditating that. And then a few days after I started meditating, he spoke to my wife. My wife said, sweetheart, God told me to tell you that if you study for 3 hours a day, he said, you can make any grades you want. Amen. I said, well, praise God. Amen. Now, all I got to do is follow his word. Am I right about it? Yes. So if I follow his word, all the blessings going to come on me and
4: overtake me.
3: Amen. Bless yourself.
5: Yeah.
3: Amen. I don't know how I can do this. Okay, well, just go on. Go by yourself. Go on over there today. No, you can bless yourself. But you can also curse yourself. Look what it says in Deuteronomy chapter 30 and verse 19. You can also do that. Are y'all getting what I'm saying here? Now, I'm making it so by Christmas, your life is going to be totally different. Don't confuse your condition with your portion. All right, look what it says. I call in heaven and earth to record this day against you. I have set before you what? Life and death. Keep going. Blessing and cursing. Therefore, choose what? Life. That both you and your seed may live. Why do you think he had to shut Zacchaeus' mouth? Why do you think he had to shut his mouth? Anybody remember? He was going to name the child something that God didn't want to name it. I think he needs to shut some people's mouths today. Because they're naming these kids some stuff. I said, man. What is that? Is that a giraffe or what is it? They don't know what it is. They just think it sounds cute. Name him Jachikapoko. I said, well, what is that, man? I'm talking about this Americans. I'm not talking about foreigners.
4: Yes.
3: Okay, all right. So what happens? Now watch this. Now let me tell you something. We going over. So what happens? She said that. Once she said it, now faith is building. So faith is coming, making things happen. So then God speaks to me. He said, tell her that she is to put down the exact kind of job she wants. Now, people don't know this, but you can get prayer answered quicker with more definition to what you pray for. Now, I understand God wants you to pray big. Look what he says over in Psalm chapter 2 and verse 8. He says this in Psalm chapter 2, verse 8. He said, ask of me and I shall give you the what? Heathen for thine inheritance. And what else? The uttermost parts of the earth for thy possession. Ask big. No more asking small. All right? So what happens next? What happens? Well, here we are, and so she put down what she wanted, a job in computers, 10 minutes from the house. Now, all this is what she desired. She wants a nice office. She wants a certain salary, and she wants a car with it, okay? Now, a lot of people won't ask for a car because that might break heaven. Yeah, I'm being facetious, but y'all know what I mean?
4: Yes, sir.
3: A lot of people won't ask for that, see? Ask for it. What kind you want?
4: Yes,
3: So next thing you know, she put that down. Once you put that down, then we agreed on that. Because where two are on earth, what?
4: Agree
3: as touching anything that they shall ask. This is Matthew chapter 18, verse 19. It shall be done for them of our Father. So now what happens is a friend of mine comes over to the house. He said, hey, Sister Veronica, is Bill in? She says, yeah, he's in the house. She was on the front lawn. And he said, oh, by the way, you got your job yet? What do you think she said?
5: Yes.
3: Okay. Now, you can't curse yourself. You got to bless yourself.
5: Yes.
4: Amen.
3: Yes, I do. Now, you're not trying to please him.
5: Yes.
3: You got to please the spirit realm.
4: Yes, sir.
3: Because this is spiritual law called confession.
4: Hallelujah.
3: That you're dealing with right now. And the enemy will try to send somebody to you to make you take it back. Why? Because you're taking stuff.
4: Yes, sir.
3: See, when you, each time you take something and win a battle, you get promoted.
4: Yes.
2: Praise God. Now, here's a point that I bring out today that you want to remember. We've been blessed, those who are in Christ Jesus, with all spiritual blessings in heavenly places in Christ. Now, we've already been blessed. Now, what we have to do is we have to follow God in terms of having those blessings to manifest in our lives. He said, if you just hearken to my voice and do what I say, all these blessings will come on you and overtake you. Now, here's one of the things about his blessing. God is a big God. I think one of the major things that's happening today in the Christian church is that we're asking too small. He said over in Psalm chapter 2 and verse 8, ask me for the heathen for thine inheritance and the uttermost parts of the earth for thy possession. He talked about ask large. Now, our announcer is going to give you some important information on how you can order this powerful set of teachings, and I'll be right back.
1: 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It's about seeing God as your only source and acknowledging that He is a big God and He is able to provide big things. 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

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I'm Mark Hankins, and today I have a powerful message from the Word of God that I believe will bless you and will encourage you. My favorite scripture is, "Now thanks be unto God, who always causes us to triumph in Christ." And today is a day of triumph. Let's get right into the Word.

0: join us as Mark Hankins teaches on the power of identification.
1: I have a pastor friend that when he was younger, he worked on a farm. You know, they raised chickens, and so they had to transport chickens, you know, on these trucks. You know, years ago, he used to get behind a chicken truck every now and then, try to pass it, you know, and they'd have four or five chickens in cage, and they have another cage, and so they'd transport them that way. So his job, he said, was when the truck came in, then he would unload all the cages, and then he would dump the chickens out on the ground. Well, the chickens for transport had been, their little feet had been tied together, so they wouldn't hurt themselves, and so he'd dump them out, and they just lay there on the ground. And he said, so my favorite job, he said, was I'd had a knife and I'd cut the string off of their feet. He said, but when I cut the string off their feet, he said, most of the chickens just lay down. They'd been in the cage so long, been bound so long, they didn't lay. He said, so my favorite job was what he said, I like to slap those chickens. So he said, very entertaining. Once a chicken, he said, I cut them loose, and then they just lay there, and I'd go, bam! And those chickens would jump up and realize they were free and run all over the place. So I kind of like that job as a preacher. I like to say, I'm going to slap some chickens right now. In other words, God has already done everything he's going to do. Woo! Come on, about your redemption, your healing. Come on, slap a chicken next to you and say, you ought to be free, hallelujah. What's wrong with you? Don't let the devil keep messing around with you like that. Hallelujah. Jesus set you free, hallelujah. Woo. Woo. Come on. It's good to be free, hallelujah. I said it's good to be free. Come on, the law of the spirit of life in Christ Jesus has made me free from the law of sin. Oh, and death, the law of the spirit of life in Christ. Woo, set me free. Glory to God. Woo. Come on, give the Lord a shout. I'm free. I'm free. Thank you, Lord. He set me free. He set me free. Hallelujah. Woo. Ha ha. All right, sit me down just for a minute. Now he says, you are in Christ, 130 in Christ scriptures, but only 35 that are really significant. 35, man. You write those down. Somebody said, where are they? Find them. I had to. Nobody gave me a list. I had to read all of Colossians, all of Ephesians.
2: You got the book.
1: In Christ, with just a preposition. Amen. Which means everything Jesus did, he did it what? For us.
2: Yeah. Uh-huh.
1: Set to the credit of our account, so we were what? Identified with him.
2: Yes.
1: And we are now in him. In union with him.
2: Yes.
1: In Christ.
2: Yes. In
1: it. Hallelujah. Now think about this just for a second. The name Christ just means, we learned a lot of this from Brother Copeland years ago. It means the anointed one.
2: Yes.
1: And his anointing. So now I am joined to, in Christ, the anointed one. And the anointing that comes from him. So every experience with or touch of the anointing. Every experience with when you receive the anointing, every touch of the anointing is a real spiritual substance.
2: Yes.
1: every time you receive that anointing or stir yourself up, and that anointing begins to come up out of your spirit. I'm on praying in the Holy Ghost every time. The anointing. That anointing has the power to totally destroy every previous identity. And anything that would hinder your destiny. Come on. Anything the devil would try to put on you to mess up your destiny. The anointing of the Holy Ghost. Woo! Come on. Rather have the anointing of the Holy Ghost, come on, than anything. That anointing, come on, is in you, comes on you, destroys every yoke, come on, sets you free. The anointing. Come on, in Christ, the anointed one. And that same anointing. Woo! Restores you to your true identity. Come on, you don't want to pick up a lot of false identities from your television and social media. Come on, and your kinfolk. Come on, your true identity. Who you are in Christ. Woo. That anointing. Let's try that again. I said, that anointing, you go. Come on, you get in the middle of four crazy friends. Come on, you get in the middle of some believers, amen, the anointing of the Holy Ghost. Come on, you walk out of there and say, I'm not what the devil said. I'm not what circumstances say. I'm not what my feelings say. I am who God says I am. I have what God says I have. I can do what God says I can do. Woo! I believe I receive the anointing. Ha, ha, ha. Praise the Lord. All right, now let me show you something here. Here's what the Lord showed me when I was just a teenager. All right. Find yourself. People do all kinds of things to try to find yourself. I'm trying to find myself. I need to go on vacation to find myself. Yeah, well, I don't know where you're going, but you probably ain't going to find yourself over there. Some of y'all say, I need to get married so I can find myself. I don't know. I don't know. I don't know about that. You might want to find yourself before that happens. All right, I better be careful because I could say some things that might hurt somebody's feelings. So let's just keep going. Now, here's what the Lord showed me, right? Luke chapter 4. You're going to find yourself. I'm going to find myself. Luke chapter 4, and it says here in verse 17, woo, we're talking about Jesus. And it says, and Jesus was delivered unto him the book of Isaiah. And when he had opened the book, he found the place where it was written. All right. So imagine, here's Jesus. He laid aside his deity power, became a human. So he had to actually grow, learn. Amen. And so he must have been studying. And he studied in Isaiah. He looked at Isaiah and he went, when he opened the book, he found the place where it was written. He said, Isaiah 61, right? He said, the Spirit of the Lord is upon me. So he has anointed me to preach the gospel. Broken hearted, left to the captive. He preached the gospel. He closed the book and said, deal with it. Ha, ha, ha, ha. church. Jesus opened Isaiah and found himself in Isaiah 61. When he found himself, he said, well, that's me right there. Come on, you don't need no marijuana. Come on, you don't need no drugs. You don't need no whiskey. You just need to open your Bible and say, well, there I am right there. I just found myself.
2: Praise God.
1: In other words, Jesus found himself in the scriptures. Wow. So imagine that you and I could read Ephesians.
2: Oh, come on.
1: Come on, God, rich in mercy, come on, made us alive together with Christ, raised them together, and you go, whoa, I just found myself in Ephesians chapter 2. Made alive, raised up together with Christ, seated together with him. I said, look, well, there I am right there. In other words, the gospel of Christ is a group picture. The first thing you look for in a group picture, right? You're with everybody else and they're going, well, look at me, look at me. You say, I ain't looking at you right now. I'm trying to find myself right now. Come on, I didn't come to church to look at you. I came to church to look at Jesus and to find myself. Once I found myself in him. Come on, I found myself in him. There I am right there. Woo! He took me to the cross. Amen. The Message Bible says I identified myself completely with Christ. Wow. Go ahead and laugh for a minute and say hi.
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0: This is the Phyllis Schlafly Report, presenting a daily conservative perspective since 1983, continuing the legacy of Phyllis Schlafly. 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
1: For decades, the Southern Poverty Law Center has wielded its so-called hate map like a weapon. They have targeted pro-family organizations, Christian groups, and parents' rights advocates with labels designed to silence and intimidate. Now, the SPLC itself has been indicted by a federal grand jury in Montgomery, Alabama. The Justice Department announced 11 initial counts against the organization, including wire fraud, false statements to a federally insured bank, and conspiracy to commit money laundering. Acting Attorney General Todd Blanche put it plainly that the SPLC stands accused of manufacturing racism to justify its existence and using donor money to literally fuel the fires of Klansmen burning crosses. Well, according to the original and superseding indictment, the SPLC has operated a covert network since 1980 of individuals either associated with violent extremist groups like the Ku Klux Klan or who had infiltrated such groups at the SPLC's direction. Donors had no idea their contributions were funding the very people the organization claimed to be fighting. Well, the DOJ further alleges the SPLC opened bank accounts under fictitious entities to disguise where the money was going, and they made false statements to keep the scheme running. Moms for Liberty President Tina Deskovich, whose organization has been an SPLC target almost since its founding, said she wasn't surprised, but she was gratified. Her group started
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3: That's really one of the most important books in the Bible. And we need to study this because it tells us a lot of the basics. And if you want to know the plan of God, go to the very first part of the Bible. We were listening on TV to the guy that built that ark down in Kentucky. And he was talking about, if you want to know the plan of God, he said, read the first 11 books of the Bible. First 11 chapters. And that's true. I agree. I think that's a good idea. And to read the first 11 chapters of the Bible. And I think that would be good. All right. We want to go to Ephesians tonight, chapter 2. And I want to read from the very beginning of the chapter very quickly. And it says very simply, "And you has he made alive, who were dead in trespasses and sins." That's quite a statement right there. We were in trespasses and sins without any way to heaven when Christ came upon the scene. "In which in times past he walked according to the course of this world, according to the prince and power of the air, the spirit that now works in the sons of disobedience. This says that before we were saved, we walked in the ways of the angel, fallen angel, Lucifer, or Satan." Verse 3, "Among whom also we had our manner of life in times past, in the lust of our flesh, fulfilling the desires of the flesh and of the mind, and were by nature the children of wrath, even as others. But God, who is rich in mercy, for his great love with which he loved us." You want to know if anybody loves you? Yes, God does. It says so right there. Can't get better than that. Verse 5. "Even when we're dead in sins, has he made us alive together with Christ. By grace you are saved." By grace means it's a gift. It's not earned. It's not, we don't deserve it. But God gives by his grace the gift of salvation which is received, when you just plain receive it the way God offers it. Mm-hmm. Verse 6, He raised us up together and made us to sit together in heavenly places in Christ. If you know the Lord, you are seated not only on this earth, but you're also seated in heaven, in heavenly places. You're in two places at the same time. This earth is not your home. You're here temporarily. But the main place, well, when we get to be with heaven in Christ. Verse 7, that in ages to come He might show the exceeding riches of His grace and His kindness toward us through Jesus Christ. God wants to bless us. He loves you. He wants to bless you, and He will do so in heavenly places in the future. Verse 8, for by grace you are saved through faith. Faith is where we have the faith to believe what God says and receive His gift. And that not of yourselves, it's a gift of God. There it is, right there.
4: Yes.
3: It says so. You can't earn salvation. You can only receive it. Not of works, lest any man should boast, verse 9. And now we start tonight in verse 10. For we are His workmanship. The Bible says we came from God. You know where you came from? You came from God through your parents into this world. And God brought us here for a purpose. He wants to work some things in our life. Created in Christ Jesus unto good works, which God has before ordained that we should walk in them. God has a plan. There it is in verse 10. We're His workmanship. We were created in Christ Jesus unto good works, which God has before ordained that we should walk in them. It's a plan of God that we should walk in the ways of His Son, the Lord Jesus Christ. The Lord said to His disciples, I'm going to go up to heaven. This is after He rose from the dead. He said, I'm going to go up to heaven. Now I want you to do what I did. And He sent them out. He said, make disciples. Make disciples and heal the sick, pray for the sick to be healed, etc., etc., and offer salvation to everyone that you meet. So, God has a plan for you now, not just to make up your own plan. He has a plan. And Paul's talking about the body of believers from the day of Pentecost to the rapture. He's talking about the church. The church was not in the Old Testament. There were believers in the Old Testament, but they weren't in what is called the church. So Paul's talking here about the body of believers from the day of Pentecost to the rapture. That the body of believers are His workmanship, His new creation in or through the Lord Jesus Christ. And we were created for a purpose. It wasn't just to be saved and go to heaven. It was to offer salvation to other people. And that's very important to understand. In the Lord Jesus Christ, we're to walk down here in a way that will bring glory to His name.
4: Jerry, and He made all this possible for us.
3: Yes.
4: All this
3: He made
4: possible.
3: It all possible. He put man on the earth to bring man to the point of what is called salvation.
4: Yes.
3: So that we would do what He wanted us to do. It's interesting about the Old Testament. The Jews did not come into being until Abraham. That's the Old Testament.
4: Mm-hmm.
3: There were no Jews before Abraham. Jews are Abraham's children on this earth. Very interesting. It's kind of interesting that the first people on the earth were not Jewish. They would, I suppose, it would be called Gentiles. But when God called Abraham, he called out a people for his name called the Jews. And they continued until the church, which started on Pentecost after Christ rose from the dead and ascended into heaven. So we need to understand that we always think it was always his idea to have the Jews saved and then we were saved in second place. That's not particularly true. And so the church started the first Pentecost after Jesus was taken up to heaven after he rose from the dead. So the church started way back then. It's been over 2,000 years. It was started on the day of Pentecost. The church will end on the day of the rapture. Now, it doesn't tell us when that will be, but that will be where the church ends. We'll be taken up off of this earth, and we will be given, meet Jesus in the air, and we will receive a glorified body, a new body. Not the one we have now. We'll receive a new one, which will last forever. And we need to understand the plan of God now. We're probably close to the church being taken out. And we will be with the Lord then forever. We'll go up and be with him. I do not believe the Bible teaches the church will go through the tribulation. I believe we'll be taken out before. The tribulation was designed for lost people, primarily. There will be some people saved during the tribulation. If you have any questions about any of this, this is the time to ask, but we need to know these things. Now, what are we to do down here? We're to walk in a way that's pleasing to God. Jesus told his disciples, he said, I'm going to go up to be with Father in heaven, and I want you to go on all over the earth and make disciples of all nations. And that's exactly what they did. Several of them died martyrs' deaths, incidentally. But they are with the Lord today, so that's a good thing. And so, yes, we are here for a purpose. Yes, we have something to do, and we have to remember that. Okay. Ephesians is a terrific book because it tells us exactly what we're supposed to be doing. Now we'll go to Ephesians chapter 2, verses 11 and 12. And it says, wherefore remember that you being in times past Gentiles in the flesh, who were called uncircumcision by that which is called the circumcision in the flesh made by hand. Circumcision is talking about the Jews primarily. Uncircumcision is talking about the Gentiles. That at that time you were without Christ, being aliens from the commonwealth of Israel and strangers from the covenants of promise, having no hope and without God in the world. We were born separated from God. We were not born Christians. We were born without Christ. And we were not Jews. Everybody here, as far as I know, is a Gentile. So, Interesting enough, it says that at that time you were without Christ, being aliens from the commonwealth of Israel, strangers from the covenants of promise, having no hope, and without God in the world. Now, the church in Ephesus was made up of mostly Gentiles. You need to understand that. There was a small colony of Jews there, but Gentiles were called uncircumcised, and the Jews were called circumcised. The only way that you could go to heaven in that situation was to become what is called a Jewish proselyte. In other words, you could join the Jewish religion. It's very interesting. In the present day, I think Sammy Davis Jr. became a Jewish proselyte. Very interesting. Mm-hmm. And others did too, because they thought that was the only way to go to heaven was to become a Jew. But that is not what the Bible teaches. Several people, and I don't have a list of them, but became Jewish, what they call proselytes, so that they could go to heaven. So later on, the Jews looked down on the Gentiles, and actually a hatred crept between both of those groups, Gentiles and Jews. They didn't like each other. Even today that's true in a lot of ways, unless you are a Christian who understands the Bible. The best definition of a lost man is a person without Christ, and that's the opposite of being in Christ, which is what a believer is. When you receive Christ, you become in Christ, He comes in you. Just like God is in the Father, and Christ is in the Father, and the Father is in Christ, and in the Holy Spirit, and so forth. So, the best definition of a lost person is a person without Christ. It doesn't make any difference if they're religious or any of that stuff. If they do not know Christ as Savior and Lord, they are not Christians, period. A lot of people don't understand that, but that's true. The accurate definition of a Gentile was aliens from the Commonwealth of Israel. And like I said, Jews never started until Abraham. That's kind of interesting. He was the first Jew. And from his family came the Jewish race. And you need to know that. So the Gentiles have no right to go back to the Old Testament and take promises which God made to Israel. We have our own promises in the Lord. We don't have to join the Jewish race to be saved. We join Jesus. That's what we do.
4: Aren't we supposed to be like one new man?
3: Yes.
4: Jew and Gentile? That was the perfect...
3: Well, we're going to get to that because that's exactly what this talks about. And it's very interesting. God made certain promises to the nation of Israel. God promised them the land that they only dwell on about a tenth of the land God gave them, because He gave them all the land from the Mediterranean Sea to the Euphrates River in Iraq. All that territory actually belongs to the Jews, but they only live in about 10% of it at the present time. So God made certain promises to the nation of Israel. He promised them the land, they will get it eventually. Mm-hmm. They will have that land, but they don't have it now. But it will be on God's terms, not their terms. It's the same with us. We have to live on God's terms. We belong to Him. Everybody say, I belong to Christ.
4: I belong to Christ.
3: And we need to understand that. You don't belong to yourself. Mm-hmm. If you're a Christian, you belong to Jesus. God made certain promises to Israel. God promised them the land, which they will get eventually. It's the same with us. We must live on God's terms. That's very important. And this is the promises that God made to us. A look in your Bible to John 14 and verse 2. John 14 and verse 2. And I want you to read this. It says, in my Father's house are many mansions. This is Jesus speaking. If it were not so, I would have told you. And I go to prepare a place for you. And if I go and prepare a place for you, I will come again and receive you unto myself, that where I am, there you may be also. And where I go, you know, and the way you know. And that's in the Word of God. So the point is, God has a place for you in heaven if you know Jesus Christ as your Savior and Lord. You're not going to live on this earth forever. It's temporary.
4: Yes.
3: But we must be doing what God wants us to do. So the religions of the world have no hope. They cannot promise resurrection and are pretty hazy about what happens after death. The Bible tells us exactly what happens after death. You will know where you're destined to go, and you'll know what happens after death if you read the Bible. Man has removed himself from God. Man is godless because of choice, and that is what would it be like to be without hope and without God. But something happened, very interesting, and we're going to see that as we go on in Ephesians. Go to Ephesians chapter 2, verse 13. This Bible tells you exactly what's going to happen. But now in Christ Jesus, you who were once afar off are made near by what?
4: The
3: blood of Christ. That means His death, burial, and resurrection. When you receive Christ, you receive all the benefits by His blood.
4: Like we were reconciled.
3: Yes, we're reconciled to God. We receive the benefits of salvation. But now, for the Gentiles who are in Christ, all is changed. Now they are in Christ. In Christ Jesus, we were once afar off, now made near by accepting Christ as our Savior and Lord. If you always want to know where it's at, in the Bible, you can write this down. We're not going to look at it. It's Romans 12, 9 and 10. Romans 12, 9 and 10 tell you what salvation is all about, and it goes on to about 13. So I would read to 13. Romans 10, 9, 10 to 13. The barriers have separated them for God, have been removed, that separated us. It was removed by the blood of Christ. Yeah, He took those things down. And now we can accept Christ as Lord. And if you have, you belong to Him. That's very, very important. And it all happened because of the blood or the death, burial, and resurrection of Christ. You need to understand. That was it.
4: But that's how we're reconciled through the blood of Jesus.
3: We are reconciled through the blood of Christ. Yes. Now, verse 14. And, well, actually, it's 14 to 17. For he is our peace, who has made us both one, and has broken down the middle wall of partition between us. Now, what he's talking about here is Jew and Gentile. Any Jew that receives Christ after his resurrection is in the church. Not the Old Testament Jews. They're not in the church.
4: Unless they've been born again.
3: Unless they've been born again. If a Jew has been born again, he's in the church, the family of God. You need to understand that. The church is made up today, and it started at the Pentecost after Christ rose. The church started, and every Jew that received Christ and every Gentile that received Christ are in now.

0: that's kind of interesting. You need to understand that. Today, when you come to the Lord Jesus Christ, you're also brought into place where you stand before God on par with anybody, including the Jews. All believers have been made one, that's since Pentecost, have been made one in Christ. And if you are, there's a lot of Jews that don't understand that. You have to understand it, but God said it, that means it's true. If you are a believer in Christ, it makes no difference who you are. You are Gentile today. And you and I are going to be together throughout eternity. We will be with the Jews also that were saved after the Pentecost, after Christ rose. The Lord Jesus Christ is the peace that has been made between us. He has made a new man. He has made peace. It means that we now have peace with God, and we should also have peace with each other, Jew and Gentile. Now, I want you to look at a couple of scriptures here. Ephesians 2, 14 to 17. Ephesians 2, 14 to 17, and that's exactly where we are here.
1: Yes.
0: Because it talks about Jews and Gentiles becoming one. You can write that down. And also 2 Corinthians 5, 20. 2 Corinthians chapter 5 and verse 20. I want you to know it's in more than one place. It says, "Now then we are ambassadors for Christ, as through God we beseech you by us, we beg you in Christ's stead, be reconciled to God." And that also is talking to Jews that get saved in this day. So we're one in Christ. Now, we are not the same as the Old Testament Jews. God has a plan for them, but He has a plan for Jews and Gentiles that are one in the church. He has a plan, and we need to understand it. So, that's a lot of Christians don't understand that. Even Jews don't understand that we're one. But we are, because God said so. God had made a difference originally by separating the Jews from all nations, but not today. The Jews developed spiritual pride when they were the only ones, and so they got in trouble. But Paul identifies the new position as the new man. Look at 1 Corinthians 10, 32. 1 Corinthians 10, 32. Write these down so you'll know what's what here about the Jews and Gentiles today. 1 Corinthians 10, verse 32. Said, "Give no offense neither to the Jews, nor to the Greeks, nor to the Church of God." The Jews and Greeks today that are saved are in the church. I need to make that very clear. The church is one new man. He has made the two one, Jews and Gentiles. We have become gold and have been brought together in Christ. We are in Christ. God is building the church today. Actually, we're all brothers and sinners. All are sons of Adam. But when you get saved today, you're in the church. Look up Romans 3:9.

0: 18. Romans 3. It's before Corinthians. Romans chapter 3. Gotta get there myself. But the Word of God makes this all very clear. But anyway, we need to understand it. Romans 3:9. Okay, I got one more. I'm on the wrong page here. Romans 3:9. What then? Are we better than they? No, in no way. For we have before proved both Jews and Greeks that they are all under sin. As it is written, there is none righteous, no, not one. There is none that understands. There is none that seeks after God. They are all gone out of the way. They are altogether become unprofitable. There is none that doeth good, no, not one. He's not talking about believers here now. He's talking about unbelievers. Verse 13. Their throat is an open sepulcher. Their tongues, they have used deceit. The poison of asps is under their lips. Their mouth is full of cursing and bitterness. Their feet are swift to shed blood. Destruction and misery are in their ways. And the way of peace have they not known. There's no fear of God before their eyes. And so there are Jews and Gentiles today that are not saved. But the ones that are saved today, after Pentecost, after Christ rose, they are in what is called the church. When the Jew and Gentile came to the cross of sinners, they were made a new creation. Those who come to Christ are removed from the little departments and are placed in Christ. The gospel is preached to the Gentiles who were far off, to the Jews who were near. He preached to both. The Jews didn't pay much attention to him, but that's what he did. Now, let's go to verse 18. It says, for through him we both, that means Jews and Gentiles, for through him, Christ, we both have access by one Spirit unto the Father. So, Jews that are saved after Christ rose from the dead, after Pentecost, are in the church. Whether they're in the church actually on the earth or not, they're in it as far as God is concerned. What it says him here in verse 18, talking about Christ, and then it talks about we're one Spirit, that's the Holy Spirit, and the Father in heaven. You have all three of the Godhead right there in that verse 18. Him is Christ, Spirit is the Holy Spirit, the Father is the Father in heaven.
1: Jerry, where are you again?
0: I am in verse 18 of chapter 2 of Ephesians. I'll make sure I wait till everybody gets there.
1: Yes.
0: I'm sorry I didn't make that clear. Chapter 18 of Ephesians chapter 2. You have all three members of the Godhead there in that one verse. Very interesting. You might think Jesus is wonderful, but if he's not your Lord, you're probably not saved. Just going to tell you so that you can get that right. God tells us exactly the truth. The scriptures are the truth. Not what you read in some books somewhere. Sometimes the books are good, sometimes they're not. But the Bible is the truth of the Word of God.
1: Amen.
0: Yes. Verse 18 has some other things. Paul makes justification by faith benefit to all people. For through him both have access by the Holy Spirit unto the Father and to Christ. We have access
1: through God through Christ.
0: Mm-hmm. We have the privilege to have access to God the Father through the Lord Jesus Christ. We have a privilege to also know the Holy Spirit.
1: Yes.
0: Any one believer has as much access to God as any other believer. Now, you might not be using it, but you have it. I want you to understand this. This is for every believer. It's not just for one person. We all have access to the Godhead, but you have to claim it. And you have to claim it out of your mouth. You don't think it to be right. You speak it. You do think it, but you need to speak it out of your mouth. When you talk to the Holy Spirit, you speak it out of your mouth. God the Father, speak it out of your mouth. Paul makes justification by faith is available to every person on the earth, but every person doesn't accept Christ. In fact, there's more that don't than do. Any one believer has as much access to God as any other believer. You have the same access, but you have to access it by speaking Scripture and speaking the plan of God out of your mouth. Very important. Or it will not happen in your life. I want to explain that to you. It's so important. You have to speak these promises out of your mouth, or it will not happen in your life. Does that make sense? Okay. Let's go 19 to 20. Ephesians 19 to 20. The Gentile believers now are no more strangers and foreigners. I'm going to read that. 19. Now therefore you are no more strangers and sojourners, but fellow citizens with the saints and of the household of God. Your fellow citizens with every other saint. Now, you may not be practicing that on the earth, but you are. In verse 20,
1: You are family. What? You are the family of God.
0: Oh, yeah.
1: That's kind of
0: it. Yeah. So, a lot of people in Christ don't understand that. But it's true. Verse 20, were built upon the foundation of the apostles and prophets, Jesus Christ himself being the chief cornerstone. In other words, he's in charge of all believers. The cornerstone of a building should have in it everything about that building and what it's for, why it's built, how it's built, etc. Christ is the cornerstone of Christianity. He has all the information. That's why we have to go to him. Now, some people think you just pray in the church and pray to God. No, not the way you do it. And once again, I want to say, as far as illness is concerned, we're to speak to the illness in the name of Christ. We're not to ask Christ to heal us. We are to claim healing in Christ and the enemy to go in the name of Jesus. There's a difference. And you need to understand that. I need to understand that. Okay. Gentile believers are no longer strangers and foreigners. They're now fellow citizens with the saints. That's Jewish saints and Gentile saints. The New Testament Jewish saints and the church. So So, and the church today in Christ has both Jews and Gentiles. We unfortunately don't have any Jews at the present time, but we could, because that the church is made up today of Jews and Gentiles. Okay. They belong to the household, not as well. Actually, we are actually related as sons and daughters to God when you become a Christian. We are servants here on the earth, but we're related to God for eternity. A lot of Christians don't understand that. They think they're just Christians and so they're servants of God. We're more than that. You are in the family of God in the heavenlies. On the earth, we are servants of God. But when we go to be with Him in heaven, we will be in the family with God Himself. In other words, you can say you're a God as far as heaven is concerned once you become a Christian. Now, you're members of God and His family in the third heaven. Not on the earth, we're servants.
1: We're not the God.
0: We're in the family of God.
1: Yes.
0: He's our Father in that sense. Look up 1 John 2:12. 1 John is towards the end of the Bible. It's before 1 and 2 Peter in the Bible. It's it's after Peter. I'm wrong. It's right after 3 Peter, or 1 John 2:12. Okay. It says, I write unto you little children because your sins are forgiven you for His name's sake. That's Christ. We're forgiven for Christ's sake. But so and once we're forgiven, we become a part of the family of God in the third heaven. Now, we're not there yet, but we can be. In the Old Testament, both David and Moses were called servants. Very interesting. David, but did he belong to God? Yes. Was he in the church? No. Moses was in Christ, but he was not in the church. They were servants of God. I want to show you where it says that in the Bible. Look at 2 Samuel 7:8. Second Samuel, Old Testament, chapter 7, and verse 8. This is probably news to you, but it's true. Verse 8. Now therefore, so shalt thou say unto my servant David, thus saith the Lord of hosts, I took you from the sheepcote, from following the sheep, to be ruler over my people Israel. So, he's called here in verse 8, my servant.
1: Yes.
0: He was on the earth. That's why he was called that. My servant. Now look at Numbers 12:7. I'm telling you what the Bible says. Now that's the truth of the whole matter. Numbers 12:7. Says, my servant Moses, He's called here a servant. My servant Moses, the other one was David, my servant David. This is my servant Moses, not so, who is faithful in all my house. So anyway, he's a servant. Moses was a servant, David was a servant. We're servants on the earth. But we all belong in heaven now. Now this is important for you to understand. We live in two places at the same time. Once you become a Christian, you are a member of heaven, but you're on the earth. But you are a member of heaven. Look up Philippians 3:20. I'm going to show you in the Word where it says these things, so you will believe it. After Ephesians? Yes. Right after Ephesians, Philippians. Let's see.
1: Did you say what?
0: Philippians 3:20 and 21. Okay, you need to mark these things and see them because these are true. Now, here it is, verse 20. It's really interesting. For our citizenship is in heaven. That's where your citizenship is now. Mm-hmm. From which also we look for the Savior, the Lord Jesus Christ. Verse 21. Who will change our lowly body that it may be fashioned like His glorious body. We're going to have a body like Christ in heaven. You want to know what our body is going to be like? It's going to be like Christ's body. According to the working by which He is able even to subdue all things into Himself. That's 21. He's going to change our lowly body that it may be fashioned like His glorious body. Now that won't be happening until either well, it's going to happen at the rapture. The people that have died in the church age, their bodies will come out of the grave first and will go and be changed into a body like Christ. It didn't say we're going to be Christ, it said we're going to have a body like Christ. Mm-hmm. And if we're alive at the rapture and are taken up, our body will be changed to the same glorious body as Christ. I don't know about you, but I say hallelujah.
1: Yes, yes. Praise God.
0: Hallelujah.
1: Hallelujah.
0: I'm telling you what the Bible says. Don't go by what somebody else says. It's what the Bible says. All right. So, I want you to look at some other scriptures here because these are important. 1 Corinthians 3:11.

0: find it myself. 1 Corinthians 3:11. Now, for other foundation can no man or woman lay than that which is laid, which is Christ Jesus. He is the only foundation as far as what God wants to do in our lives.
1: And then it goes on to tell if you build upon other things.
0: Yeah, it does. You read beyond that, verse 12 says, any man build on this foundation, gold, silver, precious stones, wood, hay, and stubble, every man's made work shall be made manifest, for the day shall declare it, because it shall be revealed by fire. The fire shall test every man's work of what sort it is. If any man's work abide, he shall be built upon it. He shall receive a reward. If you do on this earth what God wants you to do, you'll get rewards for it. That's just it, so right there. But if you don't, it'll be burned up. You won't get a reward for it. It doesn't say you won't go to heaven, because you will, but you won't get rewards for something you didn't do for Christ on this earth you were called to do. So if any man's work abide, which he's built upon it, he shall receive a reward, verse 14. If any man's work shall be burned, he'll suffer loss, but he himself shall be saved, yet as by fire. So our works that we do on the earth are going to be presented in heaven, and their fire is going to come upon them, and those that won't burn, you're going to get rewards. What you did on the earth that God wanted you to do, which was make disciples, pray for the sick, attend church, all those things the Word of God tells you to do. Very important. Now also go back to 1 Peter, that's back at the end of the Bible, chapter 2, verse 6.

0: First Peter chapter 2 and verse 6. This is very interesting. 6 to 8. Wherefore also it is contained in Scripture, Behold, I lay in Zion a chief cornerstone, elect, precious, and he that believeth on him shall not be confounded. Unto you therefore who believe, he is precious. But unto them who are disobedient, the stones which the builders disallowed, the same is made head of the corner, and a stone of stumbling and a rock and offense, even to them who stumble at the word, being disobedient, unto also they were appointed. So, the whole point is, it's important what we do now as to what will happen later. I always say that if you do what God wants you to do now, you're going to be blessed in eternity. You're going to be blessed anyway, but you're going to be doubly blessed if you do what God called you to do. And God has called everybody in some way or another, and not everybody is the same. Not everybody's a pastor, not everybody's a missionary, but everybody's been called to tell your family about Christ, tell your friends about Christ, tell your fellow workers about Christ. Whoever God brings across your path, could be in Walmart's, you have to tell them. You have to tell them. I'm not kidding. It all makes a difference. Because if you do what God says, you'll be rewarded for it in heaven. You'll get extra reward for those things you do. All right. The last part of 20 here. The Lord is the chief cornerstone. He's also called the rock. Now go to Matthew 16. Matthew 16, very important, have to go there, Matthew 16, 18-20, this is Jesus speaking, and I say also unto thee, thou art Peter. And upon this rock I will build my church, and the gates of Hades shall not prevail against it. And I will give unto you the keys of the kingdom of heaven. Whosoever thou shalt bind on earth shall be bound in heaven. Whosoever thou shalt loose on earth shall be loosed in heaven. Then he charged his disciples that they should tell no man that he was Jesus the Christ. Kind of interesting, but that's what he said. So we have to, I don't think that sometimes we realize who we are in Christ, because it doesn't mean that you're perfect, because none of us are on this earth, but we will be when we're with him. And we will be a part of his family. We're more than just somebody Jesus was saved under Christ. We will be in the family of God. There's a whole lot more to this thing than I think a lot of us realize. How important it is that we listen to the Holy Spirit and the voice of the Lord as to what we're to do here and now, because he will tell you sometimes. I said it again. I was in Walmart one day in the produce department, and I don't know if it was Jesus.
1: If you would receive the Lord Jesus Christ as your personal Savior, please repeat this prayer after me. Dear Heavenly Father, I'm a sinner and lost, but I believe that the Lord Jesus Christ died on the cross for me, and that he rose from the dead on the third day. And right now, I receive the Lord Jesus Christ as my personal Savior and Lord. Thank you, Lord, for saving me. Our phone number is 962-1477. That's 962-1477. This is Pelly Road Christian Fellowship.
2: 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In Uganda, Christian videos, music, and other media are rare or even non-existent. Isaac wanted to do something about this, so he opened a Christian store and featured many Christian artists. But it wasn't long before Muslim radicals broke into his shop and stole the speakers he used to play the Christian music. The radicals later returned, destroying everything in the shop. Though authorities were notified, no action was taken. Devastated, Isaac now seeks God's wisdom and is more determined than ever to provide needed resources to Christians in Uganda. Pray that Isaac remains undeterred by the intimidation he's experienced.
3: I will not let my brothers and sisters suffer in silence, nor will I let them serve alone. 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
4: The final frontiers of the gospel, where it can be 120 degrees Fahrenheit, where extremists carve paths of destruction. But as Gimli the Dwarf says in Lord of the Rings,
5: certainty of death, small chance of success. What are we waiting for?
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4: Rashid, a Muslim background believer, loves Jesus so much that he risks his life to share Jesus in some of the most extremist villages in Africa. Hiking into one village, he went directly to the mosque. The mosque leader, Kamal, was willing to watch a film about Jesus. It was late when it finished, and Rashid was offered a place to sleep. As Rashid slept, Kamal couldn't get the film out of his head. He had to watch it again. As he did, it was like the movie stepped out of the screen, like Rashid was surrounded by Jesus and the disciples. He fell to his knees, weeping, overwhelmed by God's love. In that moment, Kamal, the leader of the mosque, became a Jesus follower. The final frontiers, hard, gospel-starved places. What are we waiting for? FrontiersUSA.org.
7: Hi, I'm Pastor Keith Manley with today's reflection of grace. 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But God gives us an invitation in His Word to cast all of our cares upon Him. In 1 Peter chapter 5 and verse 7, He says, "Cast all your anxiety on Him because He cares for you." 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
10: 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That's when it is wrong.
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10: There are several sad chapters in David's life, but this is one of them. Because at this point of his life, David is acting and feeling inferior. Discouragement is one thing, but allowing discouragement to persist in our lives most certainly going to lead you to confusion and going to lead you into sin. Please hear me right. We all face discouragement. All of us face discouragement. Discouragement is like a garment. You can choose to wear that garment or you can choose to hang it up in the closet. Discouragement is like a bad companion. You can choose to walk with that bad companion or you can choose to bring that relationship to an end and part your ways. David, at this point of his life, chose to wear the spirit of discouragement. David, at this point of his life, allowed discouragement to be his companion everywhere he went. David, at this time in his life, elected to give in to the spirit of discouragement. The spirit of discouragement led him to trod in roads that he would never have trodden. The spirit of discouragement has escorted David into events and into functions that he would never have gone to. How did it happen? Well, David began by moping and sulking and feeling sorry for himself. And that is always a warning sign. Because when you begin there and you stay there, you're going to end up in Ziklag. Now, if those of you who have your Bibles and you got it there in 1 Samuel 27, I want you to put a circle around the word Ziklag. I'm going to come back to it again and again. Ziklag, and that is where you should not go. Listen to the note and the key by which David is singing his song. See how low that key is now at this time in his life. He has written several psalms. First was Psalm 10, verse 1. He said, "Why do you stand far off, O Lord? Why do you hide yourself in times of trouble?" Psalm 13, verse 1. "How long will you forget me, O Lord? Forever? How long will you hide your face from me?" Psalm 22, verse 1. My God, why have you forsaken me? Why are you so far from helping me?" There is no doubt, as you read the scripture, there is no doubt that David is going through a time of discouragement. And discouragement comes to the best of us and to all of us. But what you do with discouragement determines the level of your faith. And David's discouragement came as a result of him looking around and saying, "God is not answering my prayers." Well, just think about it. I mean, he had every reason to feel that way. He has been hunted like a mad dog by Saul. Everywhere he goes, Saul is after him. Everywhere he goes, Saul is after him. He had so much pressure on him. On top of all of this, he got 600 men with their families, and they all dependent on David. And he began to feel that burden so heavy on his heart. He was discouraged. But please listen carefully. You either cast all your cares upon the Lord, or you let your cares cast you into despair. Either you lay your burdens at the feet of the Lord, or your burdens are going to sink you into the depth of depression. Either you hand your sorrows to the living and loving God, or your sorrows will hand you into confusion and ultimately into Ziklag. So David concluded. He said, it is hopeless to keep trusting in God. It is useless for me to just keep waiting upon the Lord. Look at verse 1, 27, 1 Samuel. David said in his heart, "I shall now perish one day by the hand of Saul. There is nothing better for me to do, and I should escape at once," right away. No time for praying, no time for delay. Escape at once into the land of the Philistines. Hear me right. You may be discouraged today, and you are saying to yourself, "There is no use holding on. There is no use persisting. There is no use persevering. There is no use continuing to trust." But that kind of talking is going to put you on the road to Ziklag. I want you to notice one thing. When he talked to himself, and David said to himself, "It's all over. I might as well go to the Philistines." He never once said, "I want to inquire of the Lord." He never said, well, I wonder whether the Lord wants me to go to the Philistines or not. He never went on his knees and prayed, Lord, what is your will? What do you want me to do? He never sought the mind of God. And the thing that scares me to death sometimes is when I see people trying to do the work of God without seeking the mind of God, without seeking the will of God. And David drew his own conclusion. He used human logic. He used secular wisdom. And so he goes to the land of the Philistines, the enemies of God's people. And he goes to King Achish and he seeks refuge. Now watch with me, please. What the spirit of discouragement can do to you and can do to me. Look at it with me. If you continue in the spirit of discouragement, see what it's going to do. But before I do this, I want to stop just for a second and tell you this. It is never wrong to be discouraged sometimes. So don't feel guilty about this. I know some people think, you know, you'll be dying and you say, you should say, oh, praise the Lord, it's fine, everything is wonderful. That's phonyism. It is not wrong to feel depressed sometimes. It is not wrong to feel despondent sometimes. But when it becomes wrong is when you live in discouragement for too long. It becomes wrong when you get to enjoy discouragement. It becomes wrong when you continuously keep on wearing the garment of discouragement. That's when it is wrong. But notice what happened when David follows through with the spirit of discouragement. When he lets the spirit of discouragement possess him. Notice what happened. He comes to King Achish. And what does King Achish do? Well, he puts out the welcome mat. He welcomes him in. I mean, misery loves company. He welcomes him in. And the second thing happened. Saul stopped fighting him. Stopped running after him. Now, I'm sure some of you are saying, well, wait a minute, preacher, what's wrong with that? What's wrong with a man getting some peace? What's wrong with a man getting a break? What's wrong with the man when he'd made a decision that gave him some peace of mind and some a break in life from the troubles that he's in? I want to tell you exactly what the problem is. The problem is that this kind of peace is a temporal peace. This kind of peace is a false peace. It's a fake peace. It is a look-alike peace. This kind of peace is not a lasting peace. This kind of peace is not a real peace. And the Bible said that sin is pleasurable for a moment. For a moment. Wait a while. And you feel the bite. When you begin to feel the sting. When you begin to feel and experience the consequences of that sin. Begin to feel the poison of that sin. There are some people who think that running away from their home, running away from their circumstances, running away from their job is going to give them peace. Only to discover that they have multiplied their troubles. As I looked at this passage, I wondered who really got dishonored in this process. Who really got dishonored here? I tell you who got dishonored. The God of David. He got dishonored. The promises of God to David, they got dishonored. You say, how come? Well, God promised David that his enemies will be cast out like a stone out of a sling. And therefore, what David was saying really in the midst of his discouragement, what David is saying here in his depressed mood is this. God, because you did not fulfill your promise to me in my timetable, I give up. God, you overpromise but underperform. God, you have kept me safe so far, but I'm not sure whether you really can keep me safe in the future. And so David goes to the place of the Lord's enemies. He goes to King Achish. And King Achish gives him Ziklag. Now what is Ziklag? Ziklag stands for idolatry. Ziklag stands for compromise. Ziklag stands for disobedience. Ziklag stands for temporal comfort and ease. But inner turmoil. Look at verse 3. That is a very significant verse. Because what is going to show you, while you can skip through it if you just read the scripture not carefully, but the author, the Holy Spirit himself, wants you to know the root of David's trouble. You see, the fruit does not come out unless there's a root. And the root of David's trouble is disobedience to the law of God. Deuteronomy is very clear. The word of God is clear. Not to multiply wives. And David did. Now he's got two here and one back home waiting for him. Ahinoam of Jezreel and Abigail of Carmel. And Michael, Saul's daughter, is waiting for him when he goes home. He broke the law of God. Man, you can rationalize it any way you want. You can say, well, you know, he's been away for too long. You can say, well, these are circumstances. Well, this is this. Oh, look. Well, we all can do that. But the word of God is clear. It says not to multiply wives, period. David did it. And when the compromise began, with it began David's downfall, although he didn't see it at the time. He could not perceive it at the time. He thought, well, God will forgive me. Some people think that you just go, that grace is license. You sin any way you want, and then call on God and he'll forgive you just like that. He does. He forgives us. But don't ever take the grace of God for granted. That's a sin. That compromise began back then. And all of this taking of a refuge in the enemies of God's people's camp, not inquiring and seeking of the mind of God and the will of God, using human logic and using secular wisdom, giving into the spirit of discouragement, all of that is the harvest of his sin of compromise. The consequences do not show up immediately, but be sure they will show up. These are the consequences of the first compromise of God's law in David's life. But you know what? When David got to Ziklag, he's been going for a while now. From the human point of view, Ziklag looked like a success. Man, the world's smiling to him. Boy, have David probably thought to himself, I wonder why I haven't thought about this before. Things look like they turned out okay for David. Houses and cars and camel-drawn cars, but money in the bank. Please hear me carefully. Devising your own plan may succeed in the beginning. Living in disobedience may not reveal the consequences immediately. Disregarding God's clear word may be accompanied by apparent success in the beginning. But wait a while. Give it time. And you will see, because sooner or later, you'll discover that one false step is not enough. Another must take place. Sooner or later, you're going to discover that one lie is not enough. It has to be another. And so it is the case with our champion here, the man of God, the man whose heart after God's own, when he takes the matter into his own hands. Look at verse 8 of 1 Samuel 27. David begins to make his living by killing and stealing. And he comes to King Achish, and like a little boy, he wants to be praised for what he's done. And he said, see, King, look what I've done. And where did you go? And he said, my own people. I killed my own people. I robbed my own people. Well, he was lying, of course. He was not doing that. He was going to some of the other Philistines. Why? Why? Because David wanted to be accepted by King Achish, because deep down he knew that he is not pleasing the living God. That his sin has not been accepted by the living God. He wanted King Achish's favor because he knew deep down in his heart, in his inner being, when he is in a nakedness before God, that God's favor has gone from him. And out of guilt, he would go out and kill and steal and come back, and he lies about it. All of this so that he would find acceptance, so that he might find favor in the eyes of a pagan king. That's what will happen When a believer starts stepping out of the will of God, he begins to seek the favor of men, not the favor of God. He wants to please men, not please God. And I want to tell you, please hear me right. I'm going to be very careful of what I'm going to say, but this is absolutely the best example I can think of right now that every one of us probably is aware of. And it is this. That's what guilt does. The reason why the homosexual community works so hard and fights so tenaciously to become accepted in society. The very reason why they want church leaders to sanctify their abomination and their lifestyle by ordaining them into the ministry. The reason why they want society to bless their vile acts. And the reason is because guilt. Guilt, because deep down these men and women are created in God's own image, know that their lifestyle is an abomination unto the Lord. Amen. It is unnatural, and they want church leaders to sanction what God could never sanction. They know that. And they deep down they feel that guilt. So they look to anyone who would say it's okay. They look to anyone who's saying, well, it's an alternate lifestyle. They look to anyone who would say, well, that's really your business. But because of the nature of guilt, acceptance is not enough. So the next step that they want, not just acceptance, promotion of the lifestyle. They want to be treated as an elite, but that's not going to be enough. You see, nothing is enough when guilt is seething in the conscience. Nothing is enough. And the person who gives in to the spirit of discouragement will not sit still. Sooner or later, they will discover that they have exchanged the smile of God for the grin of Satan. And seek the acceptance of people, any people. They have exchanged the protection of the Lord Jesus Christ for the flimsy wall of defeat. They have exchanged the trust in the provision of God for the walls of Ziklag, which, as we'll see in the next message, is going to burn to the ground. I want to conclude by telling you about another songwriter, a modern-day songwriter. This man saw the hand of God in his life. So instead of following in the spirit of discouragement, he turned around. One of his most familiar hymns is entitled, God Moves in Mysterious Ways, which has been a source of comfort and blessing to many people. But there is an incredible story behind that song. This song was born out of trying circumstances, out of difficult time in this man's life. William Cowper is the writer. And one day he sunk deep into despair. It was a result of grief and disappointment. And finally, one day, he called a cabbie with a horse and buggy. And he called that taxi and he asked him to take him to the Tower of London by the River Thames. Because there he was going to commit suicide. He was going to jump off that bridge. And after driving around, it was a very misty night. So after 2 hours of the cabbie is driving around and driving around and driving around. Finally, he confessed to his passenger. He said, I'm lost. Disgusted and frustrated by the delay, Cowper left the cab and he was determined that he's going to walk all the way to the river on foot. And walking just a short distance, he discovered that he was in front of his own house, on the footsteps of his own home. The horse and buggy has been going around in the middle of the mist, going around in circles. Because he can't see. Immediately he recognized the restraining hand of the Lord in his provision of turning the events around. And convicted by the Spirit of God, he realized that his way out of trouble is not death, is not suicide, by repentance and turning to the Lord. And with tears streaming down his cheeks, he began to hand his burdens to the Lord. And then, as he cast his burden upon the Lord, he began to write these words that have strengthened many believers through many years. God moves in mysterious ways, his wonders to perform. He plants his footsteps in the sea and rides upon the storm. Ye fearful saints, fresh courage take. The clouds ye so much dread are big with mercy and shall break in blessings in your head.
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0: We spoke Spanish at home, and I did poorly in school because Dad often beat us kids and Mom. When I graduated and got a job, I had to give my paycheck to Dad. An employment counselor named Dean helped me get a better job. When I heard Dean was in the hospital, I called him and we began dating. We became engaged, and my father was so enraged I moved out. Then my father disowned me, so I moved back home and broke the engagement. I went into a deep depression, prompting Dean to confront my father, and we married that weekend. I learned that Dean had a drinking problem, and he justified that as being part of his job. I finally gave him an ultimatum, so he set up a bar at home. Then he took me on vacation. We were driving up the Pacific Coast Highway when a car drove toward us out of control in our lane. Miraculously, the car hit the embankment and soared right over us. I had never believed in God, but I kept saying, there must be a God. We tried going to church after that and even bought a Bible, but didn't understand what we read. Not until we talked with a neighbor who explained salvation through Christ. I was washing dishes at home when I asked Jesus to come into my life. A few months later, Dean received Christ and stopped drinking. Nothing is impossible with God. I'm Dee Mader. If the Son therefore shall make you free, ye shall be free indeed.
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4: All right, let's look, starting with verse 14. The second woe is past. Behold, the third woe is coming quickly. Now remember, what was the first woe? The first woe was the fifth trumpet. The second woe was the sixth trumpet. The third woe is the seventh trumpet. And the seventh trumpet will contain the seven last judgments called the seven golden vial judgments. And all of that is called the third woe. And when God says woe, it means something beyond belief in horror is about to happen. So the third woe is coming quickly. In verse 15, and the seventh angel sounded, and there arose loud voices in heaven saying, the kingdom of the world has become the kingdom of our Lord and of his Christ, and he will reign forever and ever. Now, this is an announcement that is going to have a number of parenthetical chapters between it and its actual implication or instrumentation. But he is, in the logical progress of the book, this is the statement that Jesus is finally going to take the title deed of the earth back that was lost to Satan by Adam, when he, as the representative of God, obeyed Satan and therefore turned over the title deed of the earth to him. Jesus won it back when he paid for sin at the cross, but it is only here that he is going to implement the fact that he has won the title deed back. And so it says that the

0: 24 elders and all of those who worship said, "We give thanks we give thanks, O Lord God, the Almighty." And they said, "For you have taken your great power and have begun to reign." Now, I'm going to bring out something from the Greek that isn't real clear in the English here. I'm reading from the New American Standard Bible. In the Greek, in verse 17, literally says, "We give thanks, O Lord God, the Almighty, who are, who were, because you have taken your great power and have begun to reign." Now, do you see the difference? The verbs for being there are what? Plural. Now, this is the first time that in an announcement of taking action, it has used the plural, which emphasizes what? This is an action of the triune God that is about to take place. And it uses the plural verbs to show that all three members of the Trinity are going to implement the takeover of planet Earth. Beautiful, isn't it? Now, he also says, "For you have taken your great power and have begun to reign. And the nations were enraged, and the wrath came, and the time came for the dead to be judged, time to give their reward to your bondservants, the prophets, and to the saints, and to those who fear your name, the small and the great, to destroy those who destroy the earth." Now, I'm just going to comment on some of these paragraphs and phrases one at a time. First of all, "For you have now taken your great power and have begun to reign." You know what this fulfills? It's something that John Hartfield has us recite at the end of every Bible, the Lord's Prayer. "Thy kingdom come, thy will be done on earth as it is in heaven." This is when it's going to be fulfilled. Now, I hope that no one will hold this against me, but I have to correct something. I know that the Lord's Prayer is used as liturgy in many, many churches, but it is dispensationally out of place. Today, we really shouldn't pray that prayer. Do you know why? What should we pray for? What's the church to pray for? "Your rapture come, your will be done." Because you see, when Jesus gave the Sermon on the Mount, to whom was he speaking? Jews only. It wasn't until much later in the Gospels, when they had clearly rejected him, that he ever turned to the Gentiles. Remember, even when the Gentiles would come to him, he would say, "It's not right to take the children's bread and give it to the little puppies." And he would not really go and minister to Gentiles, because he had come to fulfill all the promises of the Old Testament to the descendants of Abraham, Isaac, and Jacob. And what they were promised was an earthly kingdom over which he would reign. And so he told them, in that context of time, pray like this, not pray this, but pray after this manner. And he said, you know, "Thy will be done, thy kingdom come." And so after he was rejected, remember in Acts chapter 1, they said, "Will you at this time restore the kingdom to Israel?" And he says, "It's not for you to know the time and the place. It's which God has put in his own power. But you, speaking now to the Gentile-dominated church, you shall receive power after the Holy Spirit has come upon you. And you shall be my witnesses both in Jerusalem and Judea and to all the world. That was the program now. So this is when this prayer that he prayed for Israel will be realized. And I still think it's a beautiful prayer. And if you want to pray it, that's great. No problem. But just know that in the standpoint of God's outline of history, this is not the age that's looking for the kingdom to come to the earth. We're looking for Christ to take us off of the earth to be with him. Do you follow me? Okay. All right, now, he says, and the nations were enraged. Anyone remember in the Psalms where that was mentioned? That's right. Let's look at it for a moment. Psalm chapter 2. Why are the nations in an uproar and the peoples devising vain things? The kings of the earth take their stand and the rulers take counsel against Yahweh, Jehovah, and against his anointed. Who's that? Messiah, yeah. Let us tear their fetters apart and cast away their cords from us. He who sits in the heavens laughs, and the Lord scoffs at them. Then he will speak to them in his anger and terrify them in his fury. But as for me, I have installed my king upon Zion, my holy mountain, and I will surely tell the decree of the Lord. He said to me, you are my son. Today I have gotten you. Ask for me, and I will surely give you the nations as your inheritance, and at the very ends of and the very ends of the earth as your possession. You shall break them with a rod of iron, and you shall shatter them like an earthenware. And he says in verse 10, now therefore, O king, show discernment, take warning, O judges of the earth. Worship the Lord with reverence and rejoice with trembling. Do homage to the Son, lest he become angry and you perish in the way. For his wrath may soon be kindled. And how blessed are all who take refuge in him. It's like John chapter 3, isn't it? And this was 1,000 years before Jesus was born. And yet it talks very clearly about God having a son who would be his Messiah, deliver mankind, and who would finally judge the earth. And that's what Revelation 11 here is talking about. And it says again in chapter 11, something that shows us part of God's outline of history. It says in verse 18, and the nations were enraged, and your wrath came, and the time came for the dead to be judged, and the time to give their reward to thy bondservants, the prophets, and to the saints, and to those who fear thy name, the small and the great, and to destroy those who destroy the earth. Now, this judgment he's talking about is here. The church age is right here. It started after Christ's crucifixion, after his resurrection, and the church age, the age of grace, really started on the day of Pentecost. Pentecost is Greek for 50 days after the crucifixion, which is when the Holy Spirit, for the first time, was sent to the earth to take up permanent residence in every believer. Now, that had never happened before in history. And it's the Holy Spirit who made it possible for the church to exist, because he is the one who takes each believer at the moment of salvation and puts us into union with Christ himself. And we become bone of his bone and flesh of his flesh, and a member of his body. And you go through the epistles, and most people miss it because it's just too plain. You can't, it's so awesome, it's hard to take literally, and that's why most people miss it. What is the church? It's the body of Christ. I said this here before, but it was such a moment of understanding that I got. I was a young believer. I was sitting in a Bible class on a Friday night in Houston, Texas, and Bob Thiem, the pastor, was speaking. And there was a kind of uptight missionary lady that was there. And I'm trying to be as kind as I can. But Friday night was for the young people. And in those days, I was a young person. I was a little older than most of them because I was 27. But anyway, she, in the middle of the Bible class, holds up her hand and says, "Pastor Thiem, these young people are desecrating the sanctuary." And man, I looked at him to see what he would say because his face turned red. And he said, "Madam, the sanctuaries are chewing the gum." That struck home what the church really is more than anything I ever heard. You see, you are the church, not a building. The building is where we meet. But each believer is in union with Christ, and you are part of the body of Christ. And today, every believer has the Holy Spirit dwelling in him or her. And when you discover that, and you discover that he is there to respond to every act of faith that you put in him, then depend upon him, he will empower you to do things you couldn't ordinarily do. And everything you do while he is in control of your life by your faith and consent will be rewarded. Now, you can be out of fellowship with God, still a believer, still going to heaven, and a Holy Spirit not in control of your life. Okay, that's what you call a carnal Christian. And Lord in heaven, I'm glad that all carnal Christians are going to heaven, because there wouldn't be many there if carnal Christians. But it doesn't remove what God promised. Well, that's part of the age of grace, part of the, what we're about. And, you know, the church began with a miracle, and that was the coming of the Holy Spirit. And the beginning of the Holy Spirit after a short period of transition, where the Holy Spirit was first given to the covenant people of the Old Testament, the Israelites. Then he was given to those who were part Israelites, the Samaritans. Then he was given to those that were not Israelites at all, Gentiles. Acts 2, Acts 8, Acts 10. That was the transition. After that, whenever someone believed in Christ, they immediately received the Holy Spirit. So, that was a miracle. The church is going to end in another miracle. And that's when the Lord himself shall descend from heaven with a shout, the voice of the archangel and the trumpet of God. The dead in Christ, that's the key word, in Christ shall rise first. Then we who are alive and remain shall be caught up together with them in the clouds to meet the Lord in the air, and so shall we ever be with the Lord. That's what we're looking for. Pray for that. And I think you're going to be praying for it a lot more fervently before the end of this year. And I really pray it happens soon. But that's what we have to look forward to. We started with a miracle. We end with a miracle. And we are actually a great parenthesis in what God predicted in the Old Testament. This was the secret, the mystery that was not known in the Old Testament. this age here, God kept secret, because when he sent Jesus, the Messiah, to present and offer himself to them as the Savior, they wouldn't have taken him seriously if they already knew there was prophecy back there that said they weren't going to do it, right? So he kept it a secret. But now, this age of a parenthesis that was unknown back here is about to end. And the age here of Israel, which was never finished, will be finished here in those 7 years, right after we are snatched out, right there. That's called the tribulation. Now, why do I go into all of that? Because we have to determine here, when it says it's time to judge and reward the prophets and the saints and those who fear God, of whom does this speak? You see, there are several judgments, and most people don't know that. There's not going to be one at the end, just one grand finale. And a lot of people think that that's the way it is. You know, there's just going to be one big judgment, like the Great White Throne. Well, as we will see when we get there, pray to God you're not at the Great White Throne, because only unbelievers stand there. If you're at the Great White Throne, your fate's already been determined. But we are going to be caught up to meet Christ in the air, changed from mortal to immortal, taken up with him to heaven. And during this 7 years, we stand at the judgment seat of Christ, which is talked about in 1 Corinthians. And the judgment seat of Christ is one not of condemnation. You're not going to be there. It's not determined whether you should be there or not. If you're there, you were supposed to be there, believe me, because only believers are going to be there. So what's the purpose of the judgment seat of Christ? To determine rewards, right? It will determine what rewards you get. And 1 Corinthians chapter 3 talks about this, chapter 3, verses 10 through 15, I believe. Anyway, it says that every man's work shall be tried at the judgment seat of Christ, and to determine what it is. It says, some men will, there can be no foundation laid except Jesus Christ himself. In other words, salvation comes by Christ, not by your works. But it says every man's works that he builds on this foundation will be judged. Some will build with gold, silver, and precious stones. Others will build with wood, hay, and stubble. And it says the judgment will determine as by fire. And it says, if a man's works, which he has done, survives, he will be rewarded. If they're burned up, he will suffer loss, but he himself shall be saved. Now, some people are going to smell like smoke. But thank God you're there, huh? And, you know, I hope I'm not too smoky, because I sure don't think I deserve anything. But, you see, that is a judgment that's different than the one that is spoken of here, because it talks about it's time for them to be judged. Now, where does it mention this judgment? Look at Daniel chapter 12. You're going to have to do a Bible drill with me tonight, so you might as well find the table of contents in the front, get the page numbers, and look like a scholar. Daniel chapter 12, verse 1. And it's right after this holocaust of war that we read chapter 12, and it says, now at that time, Michael, the great prince, who stands guard over the sons of your people, Daniel was what kind of a person? He's a Jew, so he's guarding who? Israel, Remember that when we get to chapter 12. And there will be a time of distress such as never occurred since there was a nation until that time. And at that time, your people, everyone who is found written in the book, will be rescued. And many of those who sleep in the dust of the ground will awake, these to everlasting life, but others to disgrace and everlasting contempt. And those who have insight will shine brightly like the brightness of the expanse of heaven, and those who led the many to righteousness like the stars forever and ever. All right, that's talking about the resurrection and the judgment of the Old Testament saints, which will take place at the second coming of Christ when he comes to the earth. See, here he doesn't come to the earth. When the church is taken out, he catches us up to meet him. Here he comes to the earth. And Matthew chapter 25 goes through this about the separation of the sheep and the goats and the bad fish from the good fish and so forth. And those that are saved, that are the sheep, he tells them to go into his kingdom. It's a judgment of the Gentiles, Matthew 25. And whether you were a believer or not is determined by whether you helped out his brothers. Who were they? That's right. Because only someone who's truly a believer will help Jews in that time, because you're putting your neck on the line to help them. And by the way, you're just about doing that now. Because the Muslims are trying to make everything they can happen to make the United States back away from helping Israel. All right, now, that is then what it's talking about here when it says it's time for the dead to be judged in back in Revelation chapter 11, verse 18, and so on. And it also says, thy bondservants, the prophets, and to the saints, and to those who fear thy name, the small and the great. Those who fear thy name, I believe, referring to the Gentiles who will believe during this period too. Now, he says that he is going to destroy those who destroy the earth. You know, I have often said that the tremendous destruction that we see predicted in the prophecies, and especially in the book of Revelation, that virtually everything that is predicted there can be done by man's own inventions. And that's why I believe we're going to see a proliferation of nuclear weapons like we'd never dreamed would take place. If you have the guts to be a real revolutionary, come forward right now and accept Jesus Christ as your real revolutionary, and he'll make a revolutionary that'll change lives. As I prepared for this week's program, I was again struck by the speed with which events are moving into the scenario the prophets predicted for the end times. I believe we're there. People on the street are talking about what all of these things mean. Folks that wouldn't darken the door of a church or pick up a Bible are now very curious. This may be our greatest opportunity, maybe even our last opportunity, to share the gospel of Jesus Christ before we're silenced by political correctness. The message that God has given me is more important now than it's ever been, for the church and for the nation.
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0: Are cities driving evolution? This is Ken Ham, encouraging the church to start our thinking with God's word. I once saw a study that claimed cities are driving evolution and spawning new species in as little as 20 years. But what do they mean by evolution? Well, they say evolution refers to the frequency of certain genes in a population. In other words, it's a frequency of genes that were already there. That's not evolution. Nothing new was created. What these researchers observed wasn't evolution. It was adaptation and speciation within a kind because of already existing genetic information. These observable processes are consistent with what the Bible teaches about kinds.
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2: Chapter 12. Whoso loveth instruction, loveth knowledge. But he that hateth reproof is brutish. A good man obtaineth favor of the Lord, but a man of wicked devices will he condemn. A man shall not be established by wickedness, but the root of the righteous shall not be moved. A virtuous woman is a crown to her husband, but she that maketh ashamed is as rottenness in his bones. The thoughts of the righteous are right, but the counsels of the wicked are deceit. The words of the wicked are to lie in wait for blood, but the mouth of the upright shall deliver them. The wicked are overthrown and are not, but the house of the righteous shall stand. A man shall be commended according to his wisdom, but he that is of a perverse heart shall be despised. He that is despised and hath a servant is better than he that honoureth himself and lacketh bread. A righteous man regardeth the life of his beast, but the tender mercies of the wicked are cruel. He that tilleth his land shall be satisfied with bread, but he that followeth vain persons is void of understanding. The wicked desireth the net of evil men, but the root of the righteous yieldeth fruit. The wicked is snared by the transgression of his lips, but the just shall come out of trouble. A man shall be satisfied with good by the fruit of his mouth, and the recompense of a man's hands shall be rendered unto him. The way of a fool is right in his own eyes, but he that hearkeneth unto counsel is wise. A fool's wrath is presently known, but a prudent man covereth shame. He that speaketh truth showeth forth righteousness, but a false witness deceit. There is that speaketh like the piercings of a sword, but the tongue of the wise is health. The lip of truth shall be established forever, but a lying tongue is but for a moment. Deceit is in the heart of them that imagine evil, but to the counselors of peace is joy. There shall no evil happen to the just, but the wicked shall be filled with mischief. Lying lips are abomination to the Lord, but they that deal truly are his delight. A prudent man concealeth knowledge, but the heart of fools proclaimeth foolishness. The hand of the diligent shall bear rule, but the slothful shall be unto tribute. Heaviness in the heart of man maketh it stoop, but a good word maketh it glad. The righteous is more excellent than his neighbor, but the way of the wicked seduceth them. The slothful man roasteth not that which he took in hunting, but the substance of a diligent man is precious. In the way of righteousness is life, and in the pathway thereof there is no death. Psalm 29. Give unto the Lord, O ye mighty, give unto the Lord glory and strength. Give unto the Lord the glory due unto his name. Worship the Lord in the beauty of holiness. The voice of the Lord is upon the waters. The God of glory thunder.
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4: There's Christians together in Mecca worshiping, but that's not legal. They gather together in churches where they sing songs describing Jesus as king, and they're in a place that has an actual literal king. They're doing something illegal in this place. It's bold.
5: Jesus never promised his followers an easy path. 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
6: 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My name is Todd Nettleton, and we are in our studio today with Cade Jefferson. Cade is the leader of Voice of the Martyrs work in the Middle East and North Africa, and we're going to talk about some of the different countries in that region, how they are different. 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It's a different situation for the church. 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
4: Thank you very much, Todd. It's great to be here.
6: Let's talk about your region, Middle East, North Africa. It's kind of three different sections, and maybe just kind of walk us through how those are different and how it's different if I'm a Christian in Algeria than it is if I'm a Christian in Iraq.
4: I feel like that is something that we oftentimes don't see from far away, because the whole region, everyone speaks Arabic, some variety of it. But when we're looking at things through the lens of the church, or if we look through the lens of persecution, we see it in three separate areas, like you said.
6: Like you say, from a distance, it's like they're all Muslim countries.
4: Yeah, right.
6: It's all the same.
4: Yeah. The three areas, you get North Africa, which for us, we count five countries in that. We count Algeria, Morocco, Tunisia, Libya, and Mauritania. And then you have the Arabian Peninsula, which is its own separate kind of ecosystem with Saudi Arabia, Qatar, Bahrain, Oman, Yemen, Kuwait. And then we count what we call oftentimes the Levant, which is right in the center of the Middle East, the middle of the Middle East, with Syria and Lebanon, Israel, Egypt, Jordan, and Iraq.
6: And I want to ask about Egypt, because geographically, Egypt sort of sits in North Africa, but you count it as part of the, kind of talk about that a little bit.
4: Yeah, I feel like that's an important thing for us when we're looking through, because we're looking through, as an organization, we're looking through a different lens than a lot of other people look through. And so we're looking through the lens of the church, or the persecuted church in particular. And the difference between Egypt and Libya, who are neighbors, or Egypt and Algeria, who are on the same continent, is the difference between a historic church and an infant church or a nascent church. And Egypt has that. Egypt has a long history. I mean, even when we read the Gospels, we have the Gospel of Mark. Mark went down to Egypt, and that's the start of the church there, where the Christians there, they'll name their kids Mark. So there's a lineage, a clear lineage. However, when you get over to like the Arabian Peninsula, the AP, or North Africa, there's been a break in that. And so you have in North Africa, you have guys like Augustine and Tertullian, all these guys from back in the day. But then you get a long stretch of almost a gap of sorts until you get to present day, mm-hmm. where the church in Algeria is, as it is now, is from the 80s.
6: Our lifetime.
4: Right.
6: Literally.
4: Yeah, yeah, exactly. Yeah, yeah.
6: Talk a little bit about how significant that is to have a historic church. Because, we're not talking about Turkey, but I think of the idea that to be Turkish is to be Muslim. Mm. But if you're in Egypt, there is a historic Egyptian Christian population where Egyptian could mean you're a Christian. Why is that so significant?
4: Yeah. Maybe instead of Egypt, if I can talk about the place that doesn't have a historic church and contrast some other clarity.
6: Sure.
4: So Mauritania, I think, is a great example of this. There is not a historic church. And so the government says to be Mauritanian is to be Muslim, that they're like, we're 100% Muslim. There is a church there. I'm thinking of one in particular in the southern part of the country that is less than 12 years old. And there's hundreds of people a part of it. It's a new church. Hundreds of people. Less than 12, 13 years old. But they've just now started having people die as Christians. You've heard of this. This happened in the last couple of years. The Christian man died, was buried. And then the Muslims discovered that he was a Christian, buried in their cemetery, the only cemetery available. They dug him up and dragged his body through the town out of protest of a Christian being buried amongst
6: Muslims.
4: This is
6: corrupting our cemetery.
4: Yeah, exactly. So that church is so young that it's just now figuring out what to do with their dead. How do we bury our dead in this place? And Mauritania says, you don't get a cemetery because there's no Christians here. You just use the Muslim cemetery because we're all Muslim.
6: Bad news if you're in the Mauritanian government. There are Christians, actually. There are.
4: So that's Mauritania, which is very different from Egypt, which has had a historic church. You have there are Christians there. The government knows they're Christians. They recognize that. So that happens in Egypt. That happens in Iraq and these other places in the Levant. It creates a shelter of sorts for the Christians where they have cemeteries. They also have flourishing ministries and developed mature churches in these places because they've had years and generations to build off of, unlike places in North Africa like Mauritania.
6: The church is 12 years old.
4: Exactly. Yeah.
6: So let's talk a little more about that situation in Mauritania because and I just want to pause on this for a minute because I imagine your government in your country said there are zero Christians here and you say, wait a minute, I'm a Christian. The government basically denies your existence. Like you don't have a space. How is it different for VOM to come alongside Christians in a place like Mauritania where there is zero recognized Christian presence versus a place like Egypt where the government says, sure, yeah, we have Egyptian Christians. Yep. Yeah, there's churches, there's buildings. How does your staff and your work look different in those two places?
4: Surprisingly for us, it looks very similar because of what we're doing. Because the government in Egypt is fine with the Christians having ministries and reaching out to other Christians and having a worship service with Christians.
6: Reaching out to other Christians.
4: Exactly.
6: Keyword there.
4: That's exactly the situation. That's not the world we're necessarily connected in. We're connected in the world where a Muslim comes to faith and what happens with them, mm-hmm. which that's the same situation in Egypt as in Mauritania. Now the reaction to the government may be different, or the reaction in the community may be different. However, it's the same situation. A Muslim coming to faith, what do you do? And in places like Egypt, it gets a response of hesitation sometimes from the church. The established church. That historic church or the established church, they get a sense of hesitation because if a Muslim comes to faith, they want to obviously be baptized. They go to one of these churches. The church loves them. They're happy that this person has come to faith, but they're nervous because if they were to baptize them, then that shelter that the government said, you can be a Christian, be with Christians, that shelter, that line has been broken. Mm-hmm. And in some places, it could be very serious. The Muslim community could step up, burn the church down. The government could step in and start hammering some of the leaders. So it's different in these places, but the problem or that persecution element has the same line throughout mm-hmm. both.
6: We hear often in Muslim context that the first line is the family, like it's your mm-hmm. family, it's your community. Is that true sort of across your region, or are there places where, no, it's your family's probably okay with it, but it's the government or it's somebody mm-hmm. else who's the first line of persecution?
4: Yeah, that's good. I think it is the family.
6: Okay.
4: It becomes layered. And so you get places like Lebanon, which allows freedom. On your ID, you can change your religion. That's in Lebanon. However, the family still goes nuts. If you're a Muslim and you come to faith.
6: We don't care about your ID.
4: Yeah, yeah.
6: We're a Muslim family.
4: Exactly, yeah. So they'll still that – it's almost like the first step of reaction. Mm-hmm. That's the people closest to you, which in this culture, the family is very close. It's an embarrassment to them. So they're reacting out of shame and out of anger that their son or daughter would reject their tradition.
6: You mentioned the visible church in these places. As you said, they love a person who's come to faith in Christ out of a Muslim background, but it also makes them nervous. Like yeah. the issuing a baptism certificate for somebody named Muhammad is like, wait a minute, your church name is on this certificate. What are you doing? Are there churches that just kind of roll through that and are like, great, you know, we'll take whatever comes to us? Or is it pretty uniform that they're like, okay, we want you to come, we love you, but let's keep it kind of quiet? Mm.
4: It is definitely not uniform.
6: Okay.
4: There are tons of people throughout this place. We forget this. There's a good number of established yes. churches in the Levant. And there's a good number of those that are receiving MBBs, Muslim background believers, into that will baptize them and step in. That act of doing that is putting not only themselves and their family, that pastor and his family, on the line, their neck on the line, but the church itself is being threatened. It goes into a whole new level mm-hmm. for these people. I know of pastors in Egypt that regularly will baptize Muslims that are coming to faith, and they also regularly get death threats, get horrible threats against their family, their kids. And they continue to do it as well. Like, they haven't stopped baptizing people. These guys are so bold, these threats don't stop them. It demands our prayer for them. They're rattled by them, obviously, but they're indomitable. They just keep going with it.
6: We're talking this week on Voice of the Martyrs Radio with Kate Jefferson. He leads VOM's work in the Middle East and North Africa. Let's talk about the Arabian Peninsula. How is it different from the other two? There is not a historic, I'm thinking of Saudi Arabia. There is zero church. Yeah, like the Saudis, they don't want to have a church. They don't want to say that a Saudi could possibly be a Christian. So how is that different from, say, like the North Africa, where there's also not that historic church?
4: Yeah, I feel like what you see in the Arabian Peninsula, like Saudi, I mean, that's their brand. It's like, we don't have any churches kind of thing.
6: The guardian of Islam's holy sites.
4: So yeah,
6: that is
4: exactly
6: part of their how they see their country.
4: Yeah, yeah, you can't keep holding Mecca and you have churches around it. But surprisingly, there are churches around it. There's churches in these places, in Medina. There's Christians together in Mecca worshiping. But that's not legal.
6: Right.
4: And what you see, especially in places like in the AP that have so much of an immigrant presence, like Filipinos, Indians, Pakistanis, you see a church in like Saudi Arabia that is huge, but it's the Filipinos that are leading it.
6: Are we talking hundreds? Are we talking thousands?
4: We're talking thousands. I think I heard a number of about 10 or 12,000. Oftentimes, the folks that are coming here, I'm thinking of the Filipinos in particular, they arrive and they oftentimes will get their passports taken. They're in a slave class situation and they're working long, hard hours. And in those long, hard hours, there's also pastors devoted to taking care of people that are still working those long, hard hours. They're not full-time
6: and in
4: ministry.
6: In addition to that, they are pastoring.
4: Exactly, exactly. It's full-time ministry, but they also have a full-time job. That is a difficult job to do. The Filipino embassy has safe houses devoted for their people to escape to when they're going under such harsh treatment by the nationals. So, I mean, the embassy knows this is a problem, the Filipino embassy, to the such an extent that they're creating an infrastructure to help these people. And this Filipino church there are reaching out. They're going out to malls, doing evangelism, reaching out to Saudis, crossing that line. So not just sticking with the Filipinos, but they're stepping out to the Saudis. They gather together in churches where they sing songs describing Jesus as king. And they're in a place that has an actual literal king. They're doing something illegal in this place. It's bold.
6: I know Saudi is changing, and we've heard, and maybe you can share a little bit. Is this something that you have Filipinos gathering for worship service today? Would that have been true 10 years ago, or would it have been much smaller or much quieter, or would it have been, no, it's one or two people that maybe have dinner together and worship? Kind of talk a little bit about how Saudi is changing.
4: It is changing a lot. The situation with the Filipinos, it's still not relaxed. I guess maybe that's the point of it, is that the situation is changing and it's not relaxing. In the last 18 months, Saudi Arabia has actively deported missionaries from the country. And so they're surveying people.
6: They're watching
4: and they're removing people too. They're not like, oh, it's okay if the missionaries are here now. That's not true. And even these Filipino churches, these guys are bold. There's also a good number of them. What they're doing is still illegal. Even though Saudi Arabia is changing, they're still under pressure. There's still safe houses in the Filipino embassy.
6: Yeah. And we are saying Filipino, but we also, I mean, there are African believers.
4: Yeah.
6: There are Brazilian believers. There's believers from other parts of the world as well. It's interesting to me that they're actively witnessing to Saudis, because I would think that would be like the red line.
4: Yeah.
6: No, no, no. Don't talk to Saudis. And yet they're doing it.
4: Yeah. Last year I was with one of the pastors in Saudi, one of the Filipino pastors. I'm sitting with him. We were explaining what we do as an organization. And the pastor started weeping. And I said, you know, we do persecution response. We try to get Bibles into difficult places. And I was like, Pastor, we have your back. Your people step out. Your people go and engage Saudis in the mall. We've got your back. And when he started weeping, and I was like, was like, what's going on, Pastor? And he said that the night before he had a dream where the people of his congregation came up around him and they were like, who's going to take care of us when we go out and we engage these people? And the pastor was like, we found the people that are going to help us. And so there's still fear on the part of these people. When they're stepping out, this pastor cares for his people. He knows, all of them know that what they're doing can cost them. For myself personally, I find that amazing that they're choosing to do this. Their eyes are completely open. They know if they go to the mall and they start reaching out to Saudis that the cops are going to show up. And they do it still.
6: Yeah. You have almost no protection in that. Like we would say, well, I have an American passport. I'm going to call the American embassy and they'll advocate on my behalf. Well, no. If you're from the Philippines or you're from Africa or like you have no protection, they're going to do whatever. And you may not even have your passport.
4: Yeah.
6: Your employer may have your passport. So the boldness of that and the understanding of the risk, I just hope that our listeners can really pray for brothers and sisters in Saudi and in other parts of the Arabian Peninsula. Speaking of prayer, we always try to instruct people on ways to pray. As we think through those different sections of Middle East and North Africa, are there different ways that we should be praying for gospel workers, for local Christians, for the church more broadly in those different areas? Because obviously there's different challenges.
4: Yeah. I feel like, that's you're exactly right. And thinking about North Africa with the church being so young, a big thing, and that this is what I hear oftentimes from the leaders in North Africa, is for unity. They're still figuring things out. They don't have a long tradition to rely on. They're still figuring things out. There's difficulty in that. We all know working with other humans can be difficult. And so unity has been the constant refrain that I've heard them. They have pastors meetings in North Africa in order to foster this. They're working towards it, but that's a desire for them. For the Levant, the churches and the ministries there are mature and are developed, which is such a beautiful thing, especially when you're thinking about the whole region. But a prayer for boldness and of continual reaching out. And then the AP, the immigrant churches are large. The national churches, like with Saudis and Emiratis, it's small. And there's a distinction for the governments there. They don't want a church of Emiratis. The UAE does not want this. And so it's under a lot of pressure. The leaders who are few, the leaders are under a tremendous amount of pressure, and the believers there are under pressure, not just government, but from their families and neighbors. So a prayer for them would be stamina to continue going with it.
6: What, and I'm thinking like UAE or Saudi, what would a church look, would that be like 3 or 4 people?
4: Mm-hmm.
6: I mean, we're talking like—
4: Yeah, we're talking small.
6: A small group.
4: Mm-hmm.
6: Okay.
4: Yeah.
6: Because it's so dangerous for— Anytime you're inviting someone else in, that's potentially the end of your church.
4: Yeah,
6: right?
4: Exactly. Yeah. Yeah. You get these situations. Someone comes into this, I'm thinking, so Saudi, but also Libya is a very similar situation. A believer may be authentic, genuine, in a small church, in a small group of 5, 6 adults. That person comes under pressure. The government picks them up in Saudi or UAE, applies pressure to them, which could be, We're going to mess with your family. Things are going to get hard for you, and under that duress, they may name names. And so you're right. One person comes into this, and it could break the whole thing. So they're careful about who comes in. They also know that it's like we can only bear so much. I'm thinking about Libya again with some of the. This is a situation that's happened recently. I think about that with why in the Gospel of John, why John included Jesus and Peter at the very end, and Jesus bringing Peter back in because Peter recanted earlier. Mm-hmm. So I don't know him 3 times, but Jesus brought him back in. I feel like John in his old age was like, I've seen this. How do we encourage these people?
6: How do we bring people back in?
4: How do we make sure that the person doesn't feel like they're gone forever, that they can be brought back in? Because that happens. You get pulled into the secondary interrogation, and you get your family threatened and yourself threatened, that's an incredible amount of weight on you. And people will naturally name names. And when that happens, things break down. Yeah, it's also for these guys that it's not over for them. Jesus pulls them back in.
6: That is a beautiful thought, and I had never thought about that before, why John would have included that. We're talking this week on Voice of the Martyrs Radio with Kay Jefferson. He leads VOM's work in the Middle East and North Africa. Can we talk a little bit about Libya? There are some Libyan Christians in jail right now, and I know probably that's true across your region. But are there any updates you can share about their case? But more importantly, how can we pray for those believers who right now are in jail? And you mentioned how much pressure can be brought to bear in a police station, let alone now a jail. How can we pray for those brothers?
4: To be praying for their families that are outside of this, because you're in this, in prison, and the threats that are coming down on you are about your family. And so for these people that are in prison to know that there are people praying for my family, that my family is being taken care of, to be in prison and to be in these situations is a huge burden on these people's shoulders. And we know that if they're in there right now, God has decided not to take that burden off their shoulder. But we know also that he's not leaving them alone. And so for these prisoners to actually feel that, to feel Jesus coming up alongside them and helping them carry the burden that's put on their shoulder. As long as they're in there, they've got to bear it. But to give them that comfort of the Lord being close to them and the stamina to keep going with it.
6: Last question, Cade. How do we pray for your staff? Because you're coming alongside these brothers and sisters and encouraging them and saying things like, hey, we've got your back. And then sometimes you're having to step up when it's time to have their back. How do we pray for your staff and the people who are working for VOM and across that region?
4: I was asking a colleague of mine, a non-American from the region, was like, what do you plan on doing? How are you going to retire? And he said, I plan on dying doing this.
6: I'm going to retire when I go to heaven.
4: Right, yeah. And he's working in some of the most difficult of situations, and they're planning on doing this long term. The problem with that is that it's a heavy burden to bear over a long period of time. Yeah, people can do this. You can sprint.
6: Right.
4: You can put the weight on your shoulder and you can sprint. But we're not asking them to sprint. We're asking them to go for 10 or 15 years doing this. And my prayer for my people is to have a faithful stamina, but they keep going well and for the right reasons, that they don't just push through or muscle through the situation, but that they carefully carry this burden that's been entrusted to them, that they carry it well, that they don't try to do it themselves, but they're letting colleagues and they're letting the Lord come up beside them to help carry this burden. But to carry it for a long time is I love these people. I love working with these people. And they want to do this. And they want to do it for a long time. So I feel like that faithful stamina, that fortitude.
6: Yeah. Well, we have Voice of the Martyrs Radio listeners who literally write down each week the prayer requests that we talk about. They do pray for them. And I would encourage you, pass along to your staff. They are being prayed for this week.
4: Thanks for the time to share.
6: You've been listening to the Voice of the Martyrs Radio. As always, if you're just joining us on the broadcast, you'll want to go to vomradio.net. You will want to hear this entire conversation with Kay Jefferson, who leads Voice of the Martyrs work in the Middle East and North Africa. We've helped you this week kind of understand that region a little better, hopefully pray more knowledgeably for Christians across that region. It is a really beautiful part of the world. The believers there are such sweet brothers and sisters, and I hope you'll pray for them this week, especially those who are suffering, especially those in prison, especially those carrying that heavy burden of suffering. And I hope you'll be back with us next week. We're going to talk more about what God is doing around the world, how he is building his church, even in places where the government says there are zero Christians. There are our brothers and sisters. Pray for them this week. Join us again next week right here on the Voice of the Martyrs Radio Network.
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7: And God said to them, go ye into all the world and preach the gospel to every creature. And they went forth and preached everywhere, the Lord working with them, confirming the word with signs following.

0: Hello, I'm Bill Winston, and welcome to another program called The Believer's Walk of Faith, where we walk by faith and not by sight. Well, we have a powerful teaching for you today. This message is entitled Living Large. Now, this is the way God wants us to live. Now, here's something that I bring out in today's teaching that you might want to remember. In Genesis 12 and verse 2, God made us a promise. He said this, I will bless you and I'll make your name great. And then our part is that we are supposed to be a blessing. Now, we don't often think that we are involved in making our name great. We think God is just going to automatically do that. No. Everything with God is done by faith. And you and I are going to have to fight the good fight of faith. It's through that battle that God can elevate you and make your name great. Now, the Word of God that I'm teaching you now is to help equip you to defeat every obstacle that comes your way. Why? Because God wants to elevate you. Now also, we're never meant to be in a battle of a long fight. You know, that'll wear you down. That's not the idea. The idea is that God will give you the victory speedily. He said so over in Luke chapter 18 and verse 8. So he speedily gives us the victory, and he always causes us to triumph. So I don't know what you're going through, but get this, you're going to win. Watch this, and it's not going to be a long fight. Amen. Grab hold of that. That's yours. Let's go into it. Today's teaching, it's called Living Large.
1: By which I made these things come to pass. See, because the devil's not going to tell me what my destiny is. Say amen to that. So what I do, she do, put them over everywhere you go, scriptures. She's putting them in her eyes, her ears. Well, let's put this scripture up there. Proverbs chapter 4, verse 20, please. And you got to do these quickly. Proverbs chapter 4, verse 20 says, my son, attend to my word. That means don't look at nothing else. Incline thine ears to my saying. Don't hear nothing else. Let them not depart from your eyes. That's your eyes. Keep them in the midst of your heart. That's your spirit. For they're life to those that find them, and health and medicine to all their flesh. Amen. So these words are going to supply everything you need.
2: Amen.
1: Say amen to this.
2: Amen.
1: All right. So she kept them there and she kept saying them. What is she saying now? She's meditating. Look at Joshua chapter 1, verse 8. And he said, and thou shalt meditate in thy word. This book of the law shall not depart out of thy mouth, but thou shalt meditate in thy word day and night, that thou mayest observe according to that which is written therein, for then thou shalt make thy way prosperous, and then you shall have good success. Now, let me ask a question. Don't speak too fast. Who will make your way prosperous? There you go. Not God. Read the verse. Read the verse. He says, and then, put the whole verse up there, please. He said, this book of the law shall not depart out of thy mouth, but thou shalt meditate therein day and night. That thou, everywhere you see thou, put your name in there. You ready? You ready?
2: Yeah.
1: This book of the law shall not depart out of thy mouth, but shall meditate therein day and night, that may observe to do according to all that's written therein, for then shall make that way prosperous, and then... It's the same thing in Isaiah chapter 65. Put that up there, please. It's the same thing in Isaiah chapter 65. And look what he says here. Isaiah 65, he says here, and he who is blessed in himself in the earth shall be blessed himself in the God of truth. Now, let's take that same verse. What is that? Verse 16. And let's take that same verse and put it up there in the Amplified translation. Look what it says. In the Amplified, it says, so it shall be that he who invokes a blessing on himself in the land shall do so by saying. Well, if you want a blessing on yourself, say it. Come on now. Folks, God told me, he said, all right, I said, Lord, I didn't know I took these courses. I didn't know to take all this load that I took here in seminary. I said, some of these Greek words are look like

0: like they're a mile long. I said, now, how am I going to do well in these testimonies? He said, go to the Word.
1: Yeah.
0: He took them to Proverbs chapter 10. He said, the memory of the righteous is blessed.
1: Yeah.
0: He said, now say that. And I started meditating that. And then a few days after I started meditating, he spoke to my wife. My wife said, sweetheart, God told me to tell you that if you study for 3 hours a day, he said, you can make any grades you want.
1: Amen.
0: I said, well, praise God.
1: Yeah.
0: Now, all I got to do is follow his word. Am I right about it?
1: Yeah.
0: So if I follow his word, all the blessings are going to come on me and
2: overtake me.
0: Bless yourself.
1: Yeah.
3: Amen. Amen.
0: I don't know how I can do this. Okay, well, just go on. Go by yourself. Go on over there. No, you can bless yourself.
1: Yeah.
0: But you can also curse yourself. Look what it says in Deuteronomy chapter 30 and verse 19. You can also do that. Are y'all getting what I'm saying here? Now, I'm making it so by Christmas,
4: yeah,
0: your life is going to be totally different. Don't confuse your condition with your portion. All right, look what it says. I call in heaven and earth to record this day against you. I have set before you what? Life and death. Keep going. Blessing and cursing. Therefore, choose what? Life. That both you and your seed may live. Why do you think he had to shut Zacchaeus' mouth? Why do you think he had to shut his mouth? Anybody remember? He was going to name the child something that God didn't want to name it. I think he needs to shut some people's mouths today. Because they're naming these kids some stuff. I said, man, what is that? What is that a giraffe or what is it? They don't know what it is. They just think it sounds cute. Name him Jachikapoko. I said, well, what is that, man? I'm talking about this Americans. I'm not talking about foreigners.
2: Yes.
0: Okay. All right. So what happens? So what happens? Now watch this. Now let me tell you something. We going over.
1: Amen.
0: So what happens? She said that. Once she said it, now faith is building. So faith is coming, making things happen. So then God speaks to me. He said, tell her that she is to put down the exact kind of job she wants. Now, people don't know this, but you can get prayer answered quicker with more definition to what you pray for. Now, understand, God wants you to pray big. Look what he says over in Psalm chapter 2 and verse 8. He says this in Psalm chapter 2, verse 8. He said, ask of me and I shall give you the what? Heathen for thine inheritance. And what else? The uttermost parts of the earth for thy possession. Ask big. No more asking small. All right? So what happens next? What happens? Well, here we are. And so she put down what she wanted, a job in computers, 10 minutes from the house. Now, all this is what she desired. She wants a nice office. She wants a certain salary, and she wants a car with it. Okay? Now, a lot of people won't ask for a car.
4: Right, right.
0: Because that might break heaven. Yeah, I'm being facetious, but y'all know what I mean?
4: Yes, sir.
0: A lot of people won't ask for that, see? Ask for it. Hey, what kind you want?
4: Yes, sir. Yes, sir.
0: So, next thing you know, she put that down. Once you put that down, then we agreed on that. Because where two on earth, what?
4: Agree
0: as touching anything that they shall ask. This is Matthew chapter 18, verse 19. It shall be done for them of our Father. So now what happens is a friend of mine comes over to the house. He said, hey, Sister Veronica, is Bill in? She says, yeah, he's in the house. She was on the front lawn. And he said, oh, by the way, you got your job yet? What do you think she said?
1: Yes.
0: Okay. Now, you can't curse yourself. You got to bless yourself.
4: Yes. Amen.
0: Yes, I do. Now, you're not trying to please him.
1: Yes.
0: You got to please the spirit realm.
4: Yes, sir.
0: Because this is spiritual law called confession
4: Hallelujah.
0: That you're dealing with right
4: yes,
0: now.
4: Sir.
0: And the enemy will try to send somebody to you to make you take it back. Why? Because you're taking stuff.
4: Yes, sir.
0: See, when you, each time you take something and win a battle, you get promoted.
2: Praise God. Now, here's a point that I bring out today that you want to remember. We've been blessed, those who are in Christ Jesus, with all spiritual blessings in heavenly places in Christ. Now, we've already been blessed. Now, what we have to do is we have to follow God in terms of having those blessings to manifest in our lives. He said, if you just hearken to my voice and do what I say, all these blessings will come on you and overtake you. Now, here's one of the things about his blessing. God is a big God. I think one of the major things that's happening today in the Christian church is that we're asking too small. He said over in Psalm chapter 2 and verse 8, ask me for the heathen for thine inheritance and the uttermost parts of the earth for thy possession. He talked about ask large. Now, our announcer is going to give you some important information on how you can order this powerful set of teachings, and I'll be right back.
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0: Shalom, this is Billy Brim and my daughter, my cohort here, Shelley. We're coming to you from Prayer Mountain in the Ozarks. Bless the Lord. Well, we're going to talk covenant today. Covenant talk.
1: Praise
0: That's
1: God.
0: What it's David wonderful. Did.
1: Yes, he did.
0: Why, he said, who are you, you uncircumcised Philistine? You don't even have a covenant.
1: Exactly.
0: With God.
1: That's right.
0: And I'm telling you, folks, I looked up in the ESV, just on my computer, that I can do it like this. They always translate it steadfast love. You should go through the Psalms. You should go through what David, he was always saying, I've got a covenant. And you, Father, I'm calling out on Hesed.
1: Right.
0: To talk yes. covenant, you really have to know the meaning of Hesed. And that's what we're studying now. We studied it last month before we went to the Christmas part. Mm-hmm. And, you can go back and you can get these. You know, they're online, available, past ones. But we're going to look at it now because Hesed is the language. It's the obligations you have because you're in a covenant. Mm-hmm. And you can have covenants with other people. And this is from the book that we have in our offer today, Hesed in the Bible by Gleck. And it can be between people. Hesed. You can have covenants between people.
1: Yes.
0: And all families, there was a Hesed requirement because they had blood. They shared blood. Mm-hmm. So you're loyal to your family.
1: Yes.
0: And, of course, contracts, marriage contracts, betrothals, and all of that. And then, like you said, Dr. Livingston and when Stanley went after Livingston. So it's between people. And in the Bible, we're talking in the Bible. Yes. In the Bible give cases of calling on covenant between people and calling on covenant because you're in covenant with God. And one of the places is in Genesis 24. And here we see Abraham's steward using both connotations. In chapter 24 of Genesis, he has been charged by Abraham because Abraham wants Isaac, his covenant son of promise, to have a wife, not from the peoples round about Canaan's land. Mm-hmm. He wants them to have one back from his homeland. So he sent his steward back there to seek a wife for his son Isaac. Now he entreated God. The steward entreated God mm-hmm. based on Abraham's covenant with God. Abraham had cut covenant with God.
1: Yes.
0: Covenant means cut. Mm-hmm. Bloodshed. And so he said, he's going to go to God now because it's a long journey. And about in those days, they didn't go by jet. You know, I mean, you got to have camels and you're going slowly. And so he's going back up to Abraham's land, back up into, they call it the land of Aram. It's really Iraq,
1: yeah.
0: back up into that country.
1: Present day Iraq.
0: And so there, he's got to go all the way from down around Hebron, down around in Israel. And he's got to go up there. And it's taken him a long time. So there's lots of journeys, troubles along the way.
1: Yes.
0: And then he's got to convince the people to let him have a wife for Isaac. So here's his prayer to God in Genesis 24, chapter 24 and verse 12. And now I put this in here from the ESV, remember, because they're constant
1: family.
0: In how they translate steadfast love. Mm-hmm. But Shelley's going to read steadfast love and then she's going to read Hesed.
1: Okay.
0: So this is the steward going to God.
1: Yes. Genesis 24, verses 12 through 14. And he said, O Lord, Jehovah God of my master Abraham, please grant me success today and show Hesed.
0: Steadfast love. Read it. Read both words.
1: Okay.
0: Show steadfast love, which is Hesed.
1: To my master Abraham. Behold, I'm standing by the spring of water, and the daughters of the men of the city are coming out to draw water. Let the young woman to whom I shall say, please let down your jar that I may drink, and who shall say, drink, and I will water your camels. Let her be the one whom you have appointed for your servant Isaac. By this shall I know that you have shown...
0: Stop. I don't want you to say steadfast love. I want you to say Hesed. I changed my mind.
1: That's what I thought.
0: Women have the right to do that, you know.
1: Well, I know, and that's why I'm here.
0: Not
1: I get
0: right.
1: you.
0: Hallelujah.
1: I understand you. Of course.
0: Okay, so read
1: so
0: that again.
1: Anyway, by this I shall know that you have shown Chesed to my master.
0: In other words, you kept your obligation of your covenant with my master Abraham.
1: So he was
0: So things happened just
1: yeah.
0: the way he prayed.
1: Yes.
0: The woman came down. She said the water and the camels and everything. So then he says to the Lord, the steward thanks God.
1: Blessed be the Lord, Yahovah, Jehovah, the God of my master Abraham, who has not forsaken his chesed and his faithfulness, emet.
0: Chesed ve'emet. We're going to go into that in detail today.
1: Okay, good.
0: It is emet, which is truth, mm-hmm. but it's also faithfulness.
1: Yes.
0: So there's some reason for that.
1: Yes,
0: we're going to talk about it in a minute.
1: Related.
0: So he said, I want to thank you. You showed chesed ve'emet. You showed your obligation to your covenant with mm-hmm. my master. And you've led me. Hallelujah. Now, he's thanking God.
1: Yes, that's
0: and
1: good.
0: And he's going on the basis of God and Abraham. They got a covenant. But now he's got to convince the woman's relatives.
1: Right.
0: So he's going to go on another basis. Because this is Laban. You remember, he wasn't that great.
1: No, he wasn't.
0: And so...
1: So now what?
0: Well, not Laban. Anyway, we're going to go... It's in the land of... yeah, it is. But anyway, go ahead. Then he explains who he is and his commission by Abraham, his mission mm-hmm. to find a wife. He explains
1: sure,
0: all that.
1: His purpose.
0: And he asks based on a family relationship between mm-hmm. Laban and Abraham.
1: Okay.
0: He asks on a family relationship.
1: All right.
0: So.
1: Now then, if you are going to show chesed and faithfulness, emet to my master, tell me.
0: So now he says, I'm going to go in here in my Bible because I got to straighten something out right here in my mind.
1: So this
0: Genesis is... 24.
1: Oh, good. Right here.
0: I just can't be mixed up on this.
1: We are part of this very moment.
0: Hallelujah.
1: Discovering something. Getting straight.
0: I want to get it straight. I don't want to get it wrong. And so we're down on what verse is he on?
1: 49.
0: Verse 49. Okay, bless the Lord, I'm Abraham's servant. Hallelujah. He said, you got to go to my country. So he went up to country. I know he went to Mesopotamia, to the land of Nahor, who is Abraham's brother.
1: Mm-hmm.
0: And it came to pass, before he had done speaking, that, behold, Rebekah came out, who was born to Bethuel, son of Milcah, the wife of Nahor. And the damsel was very fair to look upon. And so the servant then is going to speaking to her family. And then, bless the Lord, it is her brother, Laban. Okay, I was thinking because I know that Laban is involved, you know, later on mm-hmm. when they go to get a wife for
1: right.
0: Jacob.
1: Right.
0: So it's the same Laban.
1: Interesting.
0: But he's her brother, not her father, like it was in the next case.
1: Exactly.
0: So it's Laban, all right, or Laban, you might say.
1: Mm-hmm.
0: So he's going to ask Laban, her brother... Her father must have been gone or something.
1: Yeah.
0: He's going to ask Laban, and he's going to base it on family relationship. Now then, if you are going to show chesed and emet to my master, tell me. Mm-hmm. If you, Laban, a man, because your family are going to show it. So here we are with a family relationship. Both alliances put upon the participant's obligation to exercise chesed. But one of them, he said, I want to thank you, God, because you're exercising chesed with Abraham.
1: Exactly.
0: That's your covenant, God.
1: Mm-hmm.
0: But then you, Laban, and Abraham, you're related. Mm-hmm. So I'm going to go on this chesed that's mm-hmm. that's due to family relationship.
1: Right.
0: Now, in verse 27 and in verse 49, in both cases it says chesed v'emet. Chesed v'emet. So I'm gonna look to a word wheel, and we're gonna see why this is. Okay, this is a word wheel. Now in Hebrew, everything in the Bible is seed, and what grows from seed or root. So the language itself grows from roots, and almost all Hebrew words grow from a three-letter root, and this three-letter root is the most famous Hebrew word in the world. When I ask, do you know the most famous word? People say, hallelujah. No. The most famous, most used one is amen. And they don't translate it anywhere, hardly. I mean, in our prayers, we say amen all the time. So amen means, may this prayer come true. That is the basic meaning of amen. May this prayer come true. Now, out from this, just by changing vowel sounds, you have words that work to make a prayer come true or a concept come true. Now, one of these is emunah, faith. It takes faith to make a prayer come true. And here's a word, faithful. That's a stem. It has the same letters in it. Every time you see emunah, every time you see any of these words that stem from it, you are going to see that word in the middle. Amen. May this prayer come true. So here we have from amen, we have emunah, but we have this word emet. Now, I do not know how that tav on the end got in here, but there's rules. I don't understand them all. But it says right here that emet is coming from the same stem that faithful comes. So you're going to see in the Bible, sometimes it's translated faithful and sometimes it's true. Mm-hmm. But it's emet, okay, or it's emunah. So it's not really anything we're going to argue about, because if you're in a covenant with someone, hesed ve'emet, there's the truth of the covenant and there's faithfulness to the covenant. There's loyalty to the covenant.
2: Yes.
0: So you've got your hesed obligations to the covenant, and then you keep them loyally. You keep them faithfully. You keep them to the truth.
2: Yes.
0: So
2: the character behind it.
0: The character behind it. Bless the Lord. So in this case, he says to Laban, are you going to show hesed ve'emet? Mm-hmm. And they've translated it faithfulness, and that's all right. Mm-hmm. Are you going to show that to him? So we have that. And whenever hesed appears together with emet, the quality of loyalty, or with emunah, faithfulness, either one, it's the quality of loyalty. It's like an adjective.
2: Mm.
0: And it defines hesed. You loyally keep this.
2: Yes.
0: You faithfully keep your promise.
2: Right.
0: And you base it on the truth. You base it on the truth of God's word, which is, this is the contract right here.
2: Mm-hmm.
0: This is the covenant. These are the covenants.
2: That's right.
0: And so, are you loyal to keep your obligation to how it's written here?
2: Right. Responsibility.
0: So, yes. And so it is a word that's used together. Hesed is sometimes translated loyalty. This is from Glick. Also love.
2: Huh.
0: So as to emphasize that it's God's hesed. However.
2: However?
0: However.
2: And you're pointing to your head.
0: One must remain aware that a very particular kind of love is meant.
2: Oh.
0: Conforming to loyalty and obligation.
2: Wow.
0: And thereby fulfilling the conditions of a covenant.
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7: 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In one anecdote, the president of the joint venture tried to persuade an employee to stop the line, even though that went against everything the employee previously had been taught. 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And in Galatians 5:13, Paul wrote, "Serve one another humbly in love." 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
9: Chapter 12. Whoso loveth instruction loveth knowledge, but he that hateth reproof is brutish. A good man obtaineth favor of the Lord, but a man of wicked devices will he condemn. A man shall not be established by wickedness, but the root of the righteous shall not be moved. A virtuous woman is a crown to her husband, but she that maketh ashamed is as rottenness in his bones. The thoughts of the righteous are right, but the counsels of the wicked are deceit. The words of the wicked are to lie in wait for blood, but the mouth of the upright shall deliver them. The wicked are overthrown and are not, but the house of the righteous shall stand. A man shall be commended according to his wisdom, but he that is of a perverse heart shall be despised. He that is despised and hath a servant is better than he that honoureth himself and lacketh bread. A righteous man regardeth the life of his beast, but the tender mercies of the wicked are cruel. He that tilleth his land shall be satisfied with bread, but he that followeth vain persons is void of understanding. The wicked desireth the net of evil men, but the root of the righteous yieldeth fruit. The wicked is snared by the transgression of his lips, but the just shall come out of trouble. A man shall be satisfied with good by the fruit of his mouth, and the recompense of a man's hands shall be rendered unto him. The way of a fool is right in his own eyes, but he that hearkeneth unto counsel is wise. A fool's wrath is presently known, but a prudent man covereth shame. He that speaketh truth showeth forth righteousness, but a false witness deceit. There is that speaketh like the piercings of a sword, but the tongue of the wise is health. The lip of truth shall be established forever, but a lying tongue is but for a moment. Deceit is in the heart of them that imagine evil, but to the counselors of peace is joy. There shall no evil happen to the just, but the wicked shall be filled with mischief. Lying lips are abomination to the Lord, but they that deal truly are his delight. A prudent man concealeth knowledge, but the heart of fools proclaimeth foolishness. The hand of the diligent shall bear rule, but the slothful shall be unto tribute. Heaviness in the heart of man maketh it stoop, but a good word maketh it glad. The righteous is more excellent than his neighbor, but the way of the wicked seduceth them. The slothful man roasteth not that which he took in hunting, but the substance of a diligent man is precious. In the way of righteousness is life, and in the pathway thereof there is no death. Psalm 136. O give thanks unto the Lord, for he is good, for his mercy endureth forever. O give thanks unto the God of gods, for his mercy endureth forever. O give thanks to the Lord of lords, for his mercy endureth forever. To him who alone doeth great wonders, for his mercy endureth forever. To him that by wisdom made the heavens, for his mercy endureth forever. To him that stretched out the earth above the waters, for his mercy endureth forever. To him that made great lights, for his mercy endureth forever. The sun to rule by day, for his mercy endureth forever. The moon and stars to rule by night, for his mercy endureth forever. To him that smote Egypt in their firstborn, for his mercy endureth forever. And brought out Israel from among them, for his mercy endureth forever. With a strong hand and with a stretched out arm, for his mercy endureth forever. To him which divided the Red Sea into parts, for his mercy endureth forever. And made Israel to pass through the midst of it, for his mercy endureth forever. But over through Pharaoh and his host in the Red Sea, for his mercy endureth forever. To him which led his people through the wilderness, for his mercy endureth forever. To him which smote great kings, for his mercy endureth forever. And slew famous kings, for his mercy endureth forever. Sihon, king of the Amorites, for his mercy endureth forever. And Og, the king of Bashan, for his mercy endureth forever. And gave their land for an heritage,
10: for his mercy endureth forever, even an heritage unto Israel his servant, for his mercy endureth forever, who remembered us in our low estate, for his mercy endureth forever, and hath redeemed us from our enemies, for his mercy endureth forever, who giveth food to all flesh, for his mercy endureth forever. O give thanks unto the God of heaven, for his mercy endureth forever.
9: Chapter 7. So the king and Haman came to banquet with Esther the queen. And the king said again unto Esther on the second day at the banquet of wine, What is thy petition, Queen Esther, and it shall be granted thee? And what is thy request, and it shall be performed even to the half of the kingdom? Then Esther the queen answered and said,
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12: Hello, Sid Roth here. Welcome, Holy Spirit. Go and flow. And those are words that have great meaning to my guest, Mario Murillo. Mario, I saw a clip you used not too long ago. And in this clip of Oral Roberts, I mean, he's been in heaven a while now, but it really did something for me. And we're going to talk about this clip. Let's go to it right now.
13: Now then, I want you to look at me a minute, because what I have to say is from my soul. God told me these things are shortly coming to pass. Number one, God is definitely going to limit the atomic weapons. How, I do not know. But man, although he is capable of destroying himself, will not do it. Man will not.